0: 31 and a half, 32, 33, 35, 40, and 10 is 50, and 50 is a pound. At first, when you are given change in new money, it may sound rather odd. So if you're puzzled by 31 and a half, 32, 33, 35, 40, and 10 is 50, and 50 is a pound, think decimal. Now there are 100 new pence in a pound. Think decimal. That way you'll find shopping simple.
1: Yes, it's for you. It's your dinner. It's called Cupboard Love. Cupboard Love's different. 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See this full pouch? Keeps it moist and squeezy. That's right. It's a new kind of cat food. Moist. It's good for you. Like it?
2: New Cupboard Love. 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

In the interest of our government, the King Trendle Broadcasting Corporation asks you to accept Uncle Sam as the sponsor of the Green Hornet program. 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

With his faithful valet Cato, Britt Reed, daring young publisher, matches wits with racketeers and saboteurs, risking his life that criminals and enemy spies will feel the weight of the law by the sting of the Green Hornet. Ride with Britt Reed in the thrilling adventure, Invasion Plans for Victory. The Green Hornet strikes again.

0: This Mr. Gridley's apartment?
1: A phone call. A simple thing like a phone call started Britt Reed on an adventure that was to bring him face to face with sudden death and cause new cries of "Get the Green Hornet" to blaze across front pages.
0: For you, Mr. Britt.
2: Well, thanks, kiddo. Hello.
1: Axford lounged in the living room as Cato entered.
3: Hey, you heard the phone ringing, Cato. Was it for me?
0: For Mr. Britt. I take evening paper, please.
3: Ah, but hold on. Got to read the latest news and find out who I should be mad at.
0: Mr. Britt want paper in bedroom. I'll borrow, please.
3: Oh, all right. Then if Reed wants it. I don't know why it is. With Reed, the owner of the Sentinel, we don't get but one copy of it here at the apartment.
4: I'll check on it and see you as soon as I can get it. Goodbye.
0: Here's newspaper.
4: Thank you. Classified. What's Axford doing?
0: He was reading paper.
4: Now, here we are. Personal color. That's a funny thing, Cato, how people can conceal things by printing them for everyone to see.
0: Yes, sir?
4: Well, here's the ad I'm looking for. Johann Kinder. Very important that you call on Mother tonight.
0: Oh, is there a special meaning in small ad?
4: Yes. Cato, you've heard me speak of Jack Mercer.
0: Oh, yes, many times. You friend and colleague.
4: Well, Jack Mercer's been flying planes. It was he who just telephoned. He wants me to go to his home in the suburbs right away. He spoke of this ad.
0: I drive car for you?
4: Yes, but not the Black Beauty. I'll take the convertible. I don't like the way Jack spoke. He sounded worried. He's not the worrying type.
0: What did he say about ad?
4: Well, he couldn't talk over the phone as much as he wanted to. He just told me to look up the ad and translate Kinder. Then he said he thinks that Mother means himself. I don't like the way he said it.
5: Get that ad, Britt. Translate Kinder. Mother means me.
4: Get the car, Cato. I'll tell you more about Jack Mercer and his work while we're on our way to his home.
0: Very well.
4: While you're getting the car, I'll find a way to get Axford out of the apartment so he won't be too curious.
3: Okay, Reed. I'd hang around the cop's headquarters just in case there's a new development on that case me and Lowry were handling.
4: Well, thanks, Axford. I'll be more at ease with you on the job.
3: Good night, Reed.
4: Good night.
0: Cars, Vinny.
4: Oh. All right, kiddo.

0: worried about.
1: Translate Kinder. Mother means me.
0: Cato.
2: Yes, sir?
0: I think Kinder is the German word for child.
2: Yes, Mr. Britt.
0: Johann Kinder. Well, that would mean John Child. Possibly Childs. John Childs. There's something familiar about that name.
2: I never heard it.
0: We'll soon be at Jack Mercer's home. I didn't even know he'd reopened it. He sent his family to Florida when he left a few months ago on a secret flight to an undisclosed place.
2: You were to tell something about him.
0: Oh, yes. Well, he was working on a report for the government. Few people knew it, but the fact that I knew it makes it possible that enemies also knew what he was doing.
2: That is true.
0: He knows that someone's watching his house. He thinks it's a man called Johann Kinder. Now, there was an ad address to Johann Kinder in tonight's paper.
2: I see.
0: Well, Jack is under the impression that Kinder was formerly a crook, one under another name. He thinks Kinder took the German translation of his name, and he asked me to find out what I could. In the meantime, he asked me to go to his home.
2: Oh?
0: You see, Cato, Jack made some aerial photographs of enemy country that he was familiar with. He's marking the photographs to point out places where our big bombing planes can land when the invasion begins.
2: Oh.
0: He asked to deliver those pictures tonight. And he wants me to go with him, just in case this fellow Kinder wants to get rough. He thought there was more than coincidence in the ad and sent. Okay, to turn to the next drive to the right. Stop here. Stand right by the door until Mercer's in the car with me. And I'll keep watch till you join us.
2: Yes, Mr. Britt. Did you ring bell?
0: No, I thought he'd be waiting. Oh, the door's unlocked. Well, you wait here. I'll go in and get him.

0: close the door behind you.
1: Yes, Mr. Brick.
0: Dead.
1: Oh, it looked like suicide.
0: It's been made to look like suicide. There's a note in the gun. But Jack Mercer wouldn't shoot himself.
1: No, sir.
0: And where's the envelope? He told me he'd have it all addressed and ready to mail. It should be right here in his desk.
1: It is not.
0: No. Good old Jack Mercer. He suspected this. He tried to tell me something.
1: Police will call it suicide. Case closed.
0: No, they won't. This is going to be a case that the police will investigate with every means at their disposal. Thank goodness for the hunch that made me bring the Green Hornet's equipment. Cato, take that suicide note.
1: Yes, sir.
0: Leave the gun, but move it a few yards away from him.
1: Very well.
0: I'll leave the emblem of the Green Hornet here on the desk. I'll guarantee that'll make the police use a fine-tooth comb in hunting for clues.
1: Wait. Car stopping in front.
0: Car?
1: Men are coming from it. They are police.
0: Police? Cato, we've got to get away from here. I can't be detained for questioning now. I've got to find out who put that parcel in the sentinel.
1: Police have not yet seen car and driveway.
0: Come on, in the side window. The car. Get in. I'll drive. Hang on. We're going straight through that fence in the rear.
2: Stop the needle now.
3: Shoot him?
4: I was too fast. I didn't think he'd get away like that.
3: Hey, Flynn, Dory. Find out more about the guy across the street before the shot being fired.
4: What's inside the house?
3: It's homicide. And the guy that did it is the Green Hornet.
5: Hello, Sentinel. Give me the desk.
6: Hello, hello. Give me a rewrite. Jack Mercer's been killed by the Green Hornet.
3: Mercer shot by Green Hornet.
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0: Good morning, Reed.
1: Oh, hello, Axford.
0: By golly, I've been talking to the boys at headquarters. They were all wondering about why I asked so many questions.
1: Well, it took you long enough. It's nearly 11 a.m.
0: But you said to find out all I could about Jack Childs.
1: Well, what did you learn?
0: The cops don't know where he is. The last they heard, he's gone out of the city.
1: Oh.
0: Did you look in the file, the mod?
1: Yes, Axford, but there's not much there. He seems to have been generally known as a hoodlum, but he was never convicted of anything.
0: I know he wasn't. And now, Reed, can
1: He was indicted several times, a couple of times on homicide charges, but never convicted.
0: Why do you want to know about him?
1: I just wondered about him, that's all.
0: Now, Reed, could
1: Has Gale returned to the office?
0: No, not that I know of. Reed, if it's all right with you, I'd like to go after the Green Hornet.
1: It might not be a bad idea.
0: Yeah. I know how hard you were hit by the murder of Jack Mercer. He was a pal of yours in school, wasn't he?
1: How'd you know?
0: Cato was telling me, and so was Casey. By golly, that's an awful thing. I wonder why he'd be bumped off like he was.
1: Well, there are quite a few people that want to know that.
0: To think of him getting tangled with the Green Hornet. Suffering snakes. Oh, if only I could get me hands on the Hornet. That's all I want. Just to get me hands on him once.
1: Yes. Oh, send her in. Well, that'll be all for now, Axford.
0: Okay. Then I'll go and see if I can get some new leads on the Hornet.
2: Mr. Reed, do you think it's fair to send me chasing wild geese?
0: Oh, good morning, Gail.
2: Hello, Michael.
1: See you later, Axford.
0: Oh, but I'm not in a hurry about starting. I could wait around for a while if you think you'll be needing me.
1: I won't.
0: Well, all right, then. If only I was 20 years younger, suckers.
1: Now, Gail, what's this about wild geese?
2: It's not fair. You just won't take me seriously. And I do so want to make good.
1: Oh, wait a minute. What do you mean?
2: Well, you told me to find out who placed this personal in the Sentinel yesterday.
1: Well?
2: Sent poor little me tracing a way out in the sticks to call on Pemberton Q. Graves.
1: Well, our records indicated that a man named Smith paid for that ad.
2: Smith? Mr. Smith is Pemberton Graves. And it took more than a little work to find out that much.
1: Well, who was Pemberton Graves?
2: Oh, a writer of trash, tripe, and spinach.
1: I beg your pardon?
2: He writes under half a dozen names for the detective magazine and his own name for Slick. Oh, he's done no end of stories about conditions in Europe. He came from there a couple of years ago.
1: Oh, I see. Has he any relatives in Europe now?
2: Oh, I couldn't find out everything about him and get back here by noon like you said.
1: But you are sure that he's the man who placed that ad?
2: Well, he didn't say so.
1: Oh.
2: Fact is, he laughed at me and asked why he'd be putting in that sort of an ad. Oh, I couldn't answer that because I didn't know of any reason for such an ad.
1: But you did feel that he's the man who came here as Mr. Smith.
2: Oh, sure enough.
1: Very well. Thank you, Gail.
2: Now, you just hold your horses. Don't brush me off like that. Why would Mr. Smith or Mr. Graves run that ad?
1: I don't know.
2: Well, I'm going to find out.
1: You take that up with Axford, Gail. He has the deductive brain.
2: That's his own appraisal.
1: Well, you learn more about Mr. Graves.
2: I'm trying to, but... Well, you just simply won't talk.
1: I can't talk because I don't know. Now, you go ahead and show me how good a reporter you can be.
2: But I've already traced your Mr. Smith to Mr. Graves. Now, isn't that something?
1: The elementary, Gail, elementary.
2: All right, then. We'll see what Michael Axford can turn up.
1: Yes?
3: Mr. Reed?
1: Speaking.
3: You inquired about a certain envelope of photographs?
1: Oh, yes. What about it?
3: It was received in this morning's mail.
1: What?
3: That's right. But it's not for publication.
1: I understand.
3: This is one time the Green Hornet didn't get what he was after. He's killed Jack Mercer for nothing.
1: Thank you. Well, that does it. Now the Green Hornet must really act.

0: Cato, I spent the whole afternoon making sure that Mr. Jackson really had the envelope of marked photographs.
1: He does have them?
0: Yes. The authorities think Jack Mercer mailed them before he was shot. But I know differently.
1: Yes, sir.
0: I know that Mercer marked those photos to show where planes could be landed and then telephoned me. He was not going to leave the house until I joined him. The man who murdered him mailed the pictures.
1: But why did he?
0: Well, if the pictures were stolen, the authorities would find new points in enemy country to set planes down. They know that the places Mercer selected would be guarded. But as it is, our planes will be landed where Mercer indicated and they'll be trapped there.
1: I see.
0: The enemy has seen the pictures, probably copied them.
1: And you cannot tell authorities of this?
0: No, not without revealing myself as the one who left the mark of the Green Hornet at the scene of the murder. There's just one thing to do, Cato. And the Green Hornet has to do it. Is everything ready for action tonight?
1: Yes, sir.
0: Then I'll telephone Mr. Jackson.
1: He has pictures now?
0: At his home. Cato, I'm going to make an appointment to meet him at my office.
1: Tonight?
0: Right away. And while he's there, you'll have to go to his home. The odds are against us tonight. And if we fail, it's the electric chair for the Green Hornet.

0: What's Britt Reid going to do to prevent the capture of untold numbers of heavy planes when America starts the offensive drive into enemy country? We'll hear in just a moment. But first, a message from your government to young women who will soon be graduated from high schools and universities throughout America. Would you like to help win the war? If so, you are urged to consider entering one of the most respected of professions, nursing. Thousands of registered nurses have joined the armed forces of the United States. Thousands of student nurses are needed to replace them. If there's a school of nursing near you, it can supply you with information. If there's none in your neighborhood, apply at the nearest office of the United States Employment Service or write the State Nurses Association. Enroll now as a student nurse. Not only will you be doing your part to help win the war, you will be learning a profession which will enable you to serve humanity throughout your lifetime. Now to continue our story. It's evening. Britt Reid is in the large lobby of the Sentinel building with a man named Jackson.
1: I didn't know whether the information would be of any value to you, Mr. Jackson.
2: It might be, Reid.
1: It seemed like more than coincidence. The name Johann Kinder translates to John Child. And there was a murderer, or at least a suspected murderer, named Child.
2: I'll have the file of clippings you gave me on Child's gone over.
1: Very well.
2: As you say, there might be something to it. There's a strange coincidence in the fact that the murder took place on the night this fellow Kinder was to call Mother. Can I take you home?
1: My car's just around the corner.
2: No.
1: Oh, by the way, Jackson, I'm not at all certain that Mr. Pemberton Q. Graves is the man who inserted that ad.
2: We'll have Mr. Graves watched and see if we can't get a line on Jack or John Charles.
1: The murder of Jack Mercer hit me hard. I want his murderer captured.
2: We all do. This Green Hornet...
1: Maybe John Charles is the Green Hornet.
2: Oh, Reed, I have doubts about that. Well, thanks again, Reed. We were lucky that Mercer's work wasn't stolen.
1: Jackson, are you sure the murderer didn't see it?
2: Well, how could he? Mercer mailed it before he was killed.
1: But you're not sure.
2: Well, the Hornet wanted those pictures. If they'd been anywhere else but in the mail, he'd have had them. Good night, Reed.
1: Good night.
0: Driving his convertible, Britt hurried to his apartment. He dashed to his bedroom and then stepped through a panel hidden in a closet. A narrow passage built within the wall of the apartment house itself led down creaky stairs, connected with a building on an adjacent side street. The building was run down, windows boarded up. No one could guess that behind those walls was the hiding place of the Black Beauty, streamlined car of the Green Hornet. Cato was already in the car.
1: A mask, Cato.
3: Here.
1: Move over. I'll drive now.
3: Yes, Mr. Britt.
1: Did you get to Jackson's place?
3: Yes, sir. And let Sticker, as you say.
1: Good. Now to get there before Jackson does.
0: The headlights flicked on. A photoelectric cell intercepted the beam and started a small electric motor. As the great car rolled forward, a section of solid wall swiveled silently up. The car rolled through, turned into the street. Behind it, the wall settled into place. The Green Hornet was in action.

0: Jackson reached his home and went directly to his library. He turned on the lights and moved to his desk to study the material Britt Reed had given him. Then he stared at the top of the desk with a look of shocked surprise.
1: The mark of the Green Hornet. Been here while I was out. Wonder if he found the place where I had the envelope concealed.
2: Oh, go ahead, Jackson. Open the panel in the wall.
1: Face to face with the Green Hornet.
2: I'm surprised that you fell for that old trick.
1: Stupid of me. I suddenly remembered that it would be like you to leave your seal here. To make me think you'd already gotten what you came for.
2: You didn't remember quite soon enough. You'd already reached for that panel to see if the envelope was gone.
1: I realize that.
2: Jackson, in your position, you can recommend that the Mercer plans be followed or discarded.
1: Well, obviously, they'll be discarded if you steal them.
2: Open that panel.
1: If I don't?
2: I'll gas you and open it myself.
1: Of course. There it is.
2: I'll take the photographs.
1: They'll be worthless to you?
2: Oh, you're wrong. They'll be worth a lot to me. They'll clear me of a murder.
1: What?
2: Jackson, the morning edition of the papers will be on the street in 2 hours. News of this robbery by the Green Hornet can make those papers. It will also make the radio newscast this evening.
1: Surely you're not doing this for the publicity.
2: I've got to use the publicity. And if you're as keen as I think you are, you'll use it to greater advantage than I.
1: I don't follow you.
2: I'm going to remove the marks Jack Mercer made on those aerial photos and make marks of my own. I'm going to talk to you for just 3 minutes, and then you can report this robbery to the police. There is an address. Take it. The man's name is Kinder.

0: supper of snakes. The harness has struck again. He stole confidential plans from Jackson's home.
1: Central Extra, paper! Green Hornet strikes again! Sensational robbery! Hornet robbed official! Read all about it!
2: This is your Sentinel reporter coming on the air. Tonight, the Green Hornet struck again.

0: wasting his time. What can the Green Hornet hope to accomplish by a robbery of this sort? Read it, Snyder.
1: I heard it on the radio a few minutes ago. Graves, I do not like it.
0: What difference can it make?
1: Graves, you are a fool. An utter fool. And for one with a fiction writer's imagination, I'm surprised.
0: Well.
1: Now the plans are stolen. Jackson knows they're stolen.
0: True, but...
1: So, do you think those plans will remain unchanged? Of course they won't. All our work is gone for... What's this?
2: Good evening.
0: You. That mask.
1: The Hornet. The Green Hornet.
2: I knew it had come, didn't I? Here, Graves, there's something I brought for you. Open that envelope and look the contents over.
0: I know what's inside.
2: Open it.
1: You were active last night.
2: Yes. I've been taking the blame for a murder. I don't mind that if I'm paid for it.
1: Pay?
2: I think I've proved that I can deliver the goods. And when you deal with me, you get what you pay for, and not something phony.
1: Something phony?
2: You birds give me a pain. You think all you got to do is line up some cheap underworld hood and pay for what you want. Don't you realize that there's no way to be sure you've got the real thing until it's too late?
1: Ah, Snyder. What's the matter, Graves?
0: Look here. What came from Jackson's home? Then look what we've bought and paid good money for.
1: What is the matter?
0: Matter enough.
2: Talk it over and we'll meet again. Next time I call, you might have an interesting proposition for me.
0: Wait!
2: I'll see you again, Graves.
0: Stop a moment. I want to talk. I was right at the window. He's gone.
1: But he'll come back. Now I see what has been done.
0: The cheap crook, that double-crossing rat, he swindled us. 5,000 we've paid him for nothing but pictures he sketched to suit himself.
1: In no vase like the real ones.
0: And already we put the pictures he gave us into the hands of would deliver them home. And he's learned what a blunder we made.
1: Come. He'll deal with him.
0: In the only way. Heil Hitler.
1: Heil Hitler. But first we will get back the money we paid. Come, Graves. A car is outside.

0: Who is it?
1: Open the door, Clarence.
0: Oh, you. What's up, Graves?
2: Stand back, you rat.
0: What's the idea of the rod?
2: You will learn.
1: Crossing rat.
0: Oh, your pig's lord.
2: Stand still. Where's our money?
0: What's the idea of busting in here with a gat like this?
2: You know the idea. We've learned the truth. You sold us plans which were worthless.
0: You're crazy.
1: It's a horror to kill Mercer, as the paper said.
0: What
1: the... A horror killed him. You tried to make us think you had been there.
0: I tell you, I was. The Hornet got rid of the suicide note I left.
1: You never even saw the original plans. You made sketches from your imagination.
0: That's a lie.
2: It is you who lies. There's the money we gave you.
0: If you think I'm going to give it back, you
1: have... do so now.
0: Now, look here, Graves. Be sensible about it. The Hornet got there after I did. I don't know how he knew about Mercer. He took the suicide note to make it look as if he'd done the job.
2: Mm-hmm.
0: I gave you the real plans. I swear I did.
2: Liar, crook.
0: I did, I tell you. I'm giving it to you straight. It's a Hornet that's doubling on you. He's trying to steal my stuff. He's trying to put me in bed with you.
1: The Hornet killed Mercer.
0: He didn't. I tell you, he didn't. I got the real plans. The Hornets are the phonies. I got you the real ones, and I killed Jack Mercer.
1: Shoot!
3: Don't take
1: my words.
0: I'll get him.
1: No, don't shoot.
3: That does it. Hard line up there, the three of you.
1: Wait, there's a mistake.
3: No mistake. We heard all of us said.
0: Oh.
3: We heard your convincing story that you murdered Jack Mercer. We heard that these two paid you for it. Well, that's enough.
0: It's the Green Hornet. He's a guy. Oh, you two fatheads, you thick-skulled saps. You fell for the Hornet's trap. You took the bait, hook, line, and sinker.
2: We are not yet beaten.
3: No? Well, we'll see about that.
4: Hey, Jackson, there's a car outside. It looks like that one we heard about. There it is. Hear it?
3: A Green Hornet.

0: Boys, boys, I'm sorry the truth can't be told.
1: Why can't it?
0: Well, the less said, the better. We've captured two men of the Gestapo, Snyder and Graves. Graves has relatives in concentration camps. He was forced to obey Snyder's orders by threats of death to his relatives. But we're going to let the plans go back to Europe. Let our enemy think they know where our big planes will land. We'll change our plans accordingly.
1: I see.
0: For obvious reasons, it must not be known that Graves and Snyder are captured. Men will take their places. Men who are on our side. Will gather vital information on other spies.
1: But that means that the Green Hornet...
0: Yes, gentlemen. It means that I'm relying upon you leading men of the press to cooperate. It means that the Green Hornet will have to take the blame for the murder of Jack Mercer and the robbery of the plans of my home. I'm sorry, but that's the way it's got to be.
2: Mr. Jackson.
0: Yes, Mr. Reed?
2: The Hornet's been blamed for so many things. I don't think you'll mind being blamed for one or two more.
0: No, I don't think you'll mind. You know, sometimes I wonder about those other, shall I say, crimes of his.

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3: Cross 9.
4: Jimmy, so.
5: Three of hearts.
4: Well, don't tell me what you do.
5: It was Bradley's idea. It was a dull night, and in the dingy little room at headquarters where the reporters on the police beat gathered, Bradley of the Express, tired of playing three-handed stud and waiting for something to happen.
6: I've had it.
4: Well, what do you mean, you've had it?
6: I've had it. H-A-D-F-I-T-F. I've had it.
4: The man's had it.
6: Yep.
4: I guess I've had it, too. I reckon I'll go home.
6: Yeah. Hey, tell you what. Let's play a joke on old Pop.
4: Huh? Let's play a joke on old Pop. Pop Henderson was the night attendant on duty at the morgue in the basement of the building. Funny place to play a joke. Funny person to play a joke on. Pop Henderson, watchman of the morgue. But Bradley was like that, you see. He was a jokester. And that's how it all began. The hour had gone long beyond midnight.
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0: So? How about it?
1: How about what?
0: Let's get old Pop a little bit, huh? What do you say?
1: No, I'll leave old Pop alone. He's not very bright. Should have been retired years ago. Slow-witted.
0: So, he's slow-witted. Well, you gotta be working in the morgue. So who cares? So he's slow-witted. I got a gag. B.O.F. Morgan?
2: Huh?
0: Let's go and kid old Pop a bit, huh?
2: I don't care. I've had enough.
3: I gotta wait till the paper's gone to bed.
0: Sure.
1: What kind of joke, Bradley?
0: A joke, boy. Wait and see.
3: He's an old guy,
2: he's never been tired, anyhow. His age, huh?
1: Well, he's got obligations. Gotta work. Wife's an invalid. He needs the dough.
2: Now, what does he do all night long in the morgue, then? Read? Does he read or something?
1: Read? He can't see your hand 3 feet from his face. No, he don't read.
2: Listen to the radio?
1: How should I know?
0: How about it, huh?
1: Night watchman in a morgue.
4: Well, little Johnny, what do you want when you're all grown up and leave school? Please, teacher, I want to be night watchman at the city morgue.
0: Come on, you guys. It's a bad night. Need something. Huh? What do you say? What do you say, Morgan?
1: Morgan the morgue. Now, leave Pop alone. He's old.
0: So he's old, for Pete's sake. So everybody don't laugh anymore just because they get old? Come on.
2: Oh, yeah, why not? Come on, let's go on down. See old Pop.
5: Boy, I'd like a drink.
0: Hey, maybe Pop's got
6: booze down in the morgue. Oh, yeah, okay. Like in all those compartments, he don't stack chips at all. He keeps bottles of rye whiskey there for the figure. Bradley was an inveterate practical joker. He had a reputation for thinking up original gags. To him, it was the joke that counted. He didn't care whom it was on. Pop Henderson sat in his tiny office. He was long past retiring age, but he had commitments. He didn't read or listen to the radio. He just sat night after night waiting for his shift to be over. Along one wall of the main room were 20 compartments, about 18 by 24 inches, just big enough to hold a full-grown man, providing, of course, he had no intention of turning over. And no one who occupied one of the compartments ever did. They were refrigerated, with the temperature below freezing.
0: Hey there, Pop. We'd like to see number 11. Just had a tip. He may be that missing New York banker.
7: Number 11?
0: Yeah.
7: Okay.
8: What are you going to do, Brad?
0: Shut up. Yeah, number 11, Pop.
7: There you are, boy. Is it the one you're looking for?
0: Mm-hmm. Yeah. Looks like him, okay. Now, listen, get the record on this guy for us, Pop, will you?
7: Okay, Mr. Bradley. Okay.
8: Okay, Morgan, come with me. Fur, you go with Pop. Keep him in the office.
6: Furness followed the old man out, and Bradley and Morgan got busy preparing for the joke. Furness kept Pop in the office, pretending to look through the papers of number 11, until Morgan came in.
9: Oh, there's no need to bother, Pop. Yeah, I guess we made a mistake. You can put 11 back to bed. Come on, Fur. Let's go back. Play a few more hands.
1: Okay.
6: The two newspaper men went back upstairs, and Pop, methodically, put away the papers in their files. Then, with the same slow, unhurrying movements of a man who is waiting out his life on a job, he trudged back into the big morgue room toward the open compartment, the extended slab, and the sheeted figure lying on it. He was a dozen feet from it when the sheet stirred. And the sheeted figure slowly sat up.

0: Wait, please. He's alive.
1: He's come back. Come quick! One of the cops is alive! You really come on down,
0: sir! One of the stupid people! Oh, boy. Oh, that sure scared the pants off him, okay? Now, come on, get the cards out quick before the sergeant gets down here. His officer's given the worst disposition in the state, and he will be sore.
1: Oh, boy.
0: You should have seen his face. Oh. Hey, what's the matter with you guys, huh? Great gag. Morgan, you look like it's Christmas and you don't have a dime.
2: Yeah.
3: Oh, yeah. Ha, ha. Funny, huh? Some cut-ups, huh? The real comic kids from Funnyville. Great. I'm laughing like I'm dying.
0: Did you see his face? He's as sore as a boil on a camel's back. Hey. What's the matter with you two guys? Can't you laugh at a joke?
4: Yeah, I'm going out. If the shop calls, tell them I'm checking on the story.
0: Sore head.
2: Well, maybe it wasn't such a good idea after all.
4: Oh, well,
2: guess I'll go out and have a quick one and go home.
5: Faber's gone to bed anyway.
0: Now, hey, why? Come on, play cards, something.
2: No, I don't want to play cards, Greg.
0: Yeah, but you can't go home.
2: Yeah, that's what I'm going to do, okay?
0: Sure, Greg. You give a couple of guys a laugh and they don't want to know no more. Like, laughs is easy to come by in this lousy place.
2: See you, Brad.
0: Yeah, see ya, happy guy. Don't see something funny outside and bust your sides. Hate a guy who can't take a joke. Go home to bed. Who wants to go home to bed? I don't want to go home to bed. Huh? Oh, hi, Pop.
6: You should not have done that, Mr. Bradley. Gave me a bad turn. I don't mind that. Thing is, you got me into trouble with Sergeant Roberts. He keeps complaining about me anyhow. And me busting in on him just now got him real mad.
0: Yeah, well, you see, Pop,
6: when we got down there and found all the corpses just like they should be, first he said I was imagining things. Then when I said you press fellas had just been dying, he figured out it was just one of your jokes.
0: Yeah, Pop, well, there
6: he
0: it is.
6: If I fell for any more jokes or made any more mistakes, he'd see to it I'd have to resign, like I should have done years ago. And I can't resign. I gotta have the money. So, Mr. Bradley, no more jokes, please.
7: And Bradley looked around him at the dingy little office and felt bad. Not for what he'd done to Pop, but because the night had suddenly turned sour on him. His friends had gone, and Bradley felt lonely and unwanted and a bit stupid.
0: Yeah, well, I guess that was the fastest that old man's moved for more than 20 years. Guess I'll ring the paper and go home. No, I don't want to go home.
7: And that was Bradley's biggest mistake. He should have gone home. He should have gone home there and then. If he had, what happened after in the morning small hours wouldn't have happened. But it did happen, because Bradley, you see, was a jokester with no taste. No taste at all.
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I need something. Oh, city desk, please. 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Paper gone to bed. Good, okay. I'm going home. 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

0: liquor, more in women. I need to feel jovial. I need to laugh. A man like me's got to have a laugh. Or else he just dries up. Drake, sure, but no place where Furness or Morgan might be. A little place close to the docks, that'll do. A little place down there. No newspaper crowd down there.
1: And from the very beginning of time, this evening was ordained. What Bradley would do, where he would go, and what would happen to him. From the moment of his birth, Bradley was set on the journey that was going to take him to a bar near the docks after playing a joke on an old man. And in that bar...
0: Okay.
1: He looked around. It was late. Close to 3 a.m. The bar was empty, almost. Just him, the bartender, and a leathery-looking little fellow with his foot on the brass rail drinking beer. The bartender looked like a man who could laugh, and the little fellow... Well, he'd have to. He was too scrawny to do anything else. Bradley, the jokester... thinks of a gag. He bends over, as if to tie his shoelace. Deftly, he slips a match in between the sole and the upper of the little drinker's shoe. He lights the match and straightens up again and orders another drink.
0: Give me another, bartender, if you please.
2: Sure,
0: bud. Hey, watch. Wait.
2: What?
3: Hey, what's going on? What's the big idea, huh?
1: The little leathery man hopped and skipped and frantically tried to put out the burning match in his shoe. Then he saw Bradley laughing. And without another word, he swung. Bradley just had time to feel a wicked snap somewhere at the base of his skull, and all the lights went out for him.
4: Big slob, give me a hot foot. Me, Kid Wilkins.
2: Hit him kind of hard, Kid. He's lying awful quiet.
4: Just a left of the mouth. Loosen a couple of teeth, that's all. Next time he'll think twice when he goes around playing them kind of gags.
2: Yeah, but his head, it's twisted kind of funny. Just suppose... Yeah. Kid. He's... dead. Dead as a nice smelt.
4: Dead. What? It was an accident. I didn't hit him hard. It was an accident, see?
2: Sure, Kid, sure. Accident. Wait. I'm gonna make what the place is closed.
4: Accident. That's all it was. Get up, you slob.
2: This ain't good, Kid. I've got enough trouble with the cops without nobody dying in here. And you've got a couple of assault and battery charges standing again. You're ready. Kid, this ain't just bad. This is no good at all. This slob's a reporter from the Express.

0: The promise is bad as the car.
1: He has to give me a hot foot. And I have to hit him. And he has to break his lousy neck. Why? Tell me why.
0: Never mind the why. I got an idea. We got to get him out of here. Over by the docks, we'll dump him. Make it look like he got mugged. Or maybe he was plastered and took a bad dump.
1: Yeah, Mike. My ship sails 6 a.m. I just won't come back to this port. If anybody traces him here, he went out loaded when you're locked up. You don't know from nothing.
0: That's it. Come on. First, we take all his stuff. So they'll take longer identifying him. Then we take him out, okay?
1: Okay, Mike, okay. Anything you say.

0: Bradley regained consciousness abruptly. Semi-consciousness, rather. Enough to know he was still alive. He tried to move, but his body was numb, and his muscles would not obey. He felt no pain, no sensations of any kind. He couldn't even be sure in what position he was lying, though he thought he was on his back.
1: My neck. I hit it when I fell. That vertebra that got twisted way back in high school when I was playing football. It's twisted again. This is like when I spent a month in bed that time. I couldn't hardly move at all. Neck. Maybe this is worse.

0: Okay, no use.
1: Where did he find him?
0: What?
2: Oh, runs up on the docks.
1: What happened?
0: From the looks of his face, he was mugged.
1: And I really found him?
0: No, he was cold already when the intern got to him.
1: Well, it sure is a cold night in my house.
0: You said to them he couldn't find any parts of hunting, so he sent them along to you.
1: Identification?
0: No, nothing at all. So?
1: Okay.
0: To put it to bed, I'll make you real comfortable.
1: Autopsy?
0: Sure, but they do that tomorrow. Put it to bed now, comfortable. Say, I forgot to ask you. You seen the little redhead one lately?
1: Redhead? Oh, sure. Yeah. Have I seen her?
0: But that's what I'm asking. You seen her?
1: Have I seen her? Boy,
3: and then Bradley felt himself being lifted, moved. And then there was nothing for a long, long time. He felt nothing. He saw nothing. And then suddenly there was a click in his neck. And he thought he could open his eyes as pressure on some vital nerve was relieved. Even in his only partly conscious state, the surroundings were familiar enough. And he recognized them. Bradley was conscious, too, of someone bending over him. He thought he recognized who it was, too. But everything kept jumping. The lights hurt his eyes. He still couldn't move his body. Then he discovered he could speak. Just.
4: Pop. Pop. Pop. Hamlet, son.
3: Yes, it was Pop. And the place was the morgue. The old man went on, oblivious, straightening Bradley out. He was sort of hard of hearing, you see. Bradley tried again.
4: I'm alive.
3: The stooped attendant turned, frowning. Had he heard something? Was there something in the room? What was it? Bradley tried again with tremendous effort.
4: It's me, Dave Bradley.

Mr. Bradley. I didn't know you with your face all swelled up like that. Nobody knew you.

0: Pop Henderson looked troubled and uncertain. Then he picked up the sheet and folded it.
1: Mr. Bradley, I told you before, no more jokes. Once tonight is enough, Mr. Bradley. Once is enough.
0: And he spread the sheet over the recumbent figure, covering it.
1: Sarge Roberts wouldn't stand for me getting fooled again. No, Mr. Bradley. Not twice the same night.
0: And unhurriedly, he pushed the sliding slab into the compartment and closed the door marked 12. And turned the knob that held it shut.

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9: This is a story of Riesling, the singer of the spaceways. You've probably sung his songs in school, in English, French, or German. The language doesn't matter, but it was an earth tongue. But the real story of Riesling is not found in the footnotes of a scholar's critique or a publisher's biography. It is in the memories of the old-time spacemen, the pioneers who pushed the thundering old-fashioned rockets to the far, strange ports that are our commonplace heritage. These men know the true story of Riesling.

0: When I first met Riesling, he was hustling drinks in the Twin Moons Bar at Drywater, Mars. He'd won a guitar off a Chinese barkeep at Luna City by cheating at one sum. And he made his whiskey by singing in the bar and passing the hand.
1: Listen to her, Urson. Don't she strum pretty? Like a 16-year-old gal.
2: Now, how much you collect on that last song?
1: $3, Marshal, and a slug. Al grabbed it for my bill. You don't trust me no more. Funny, never did have no luck with hound dogs nor Martian barkeepers.
2: Hey, Riesling, look over there by the bar. There's an Institute Four Striper giving you the eye. Know him?
1: Captain Hicks off the Goshawk.
2: Are you sure giving you the once-over? Maybe he's got a job.
1: They don't make never no mind to me. I've been blacklisted. Hicks logged me for making up a song on watch. Right fine song, too.
2: Hold it. Here comes the brass arm.
3: Riesling, I've been looking for you.
1: I've been right here, Skipper. You saw to that.
3: I need a jet man on the Goshawk.
1: Interesting. Real interesting.
3: Well?
1: I got news for you, Skipper. You blacklisted me, remember?
3: Well, you kept your nose clean. And we need an experienced man.
1: Been a little changing down aft in the Goshawk, ain't there, Skipper?
3: How'd you know that?
1: You got that new atomic pile drive. Last three of them tea kettles blew somewhere in the asteroid.
3: Look, it's double pay, but if you're scared...
1: Scared? Listen, fella. For double pay, I'd jump off the top of the Harriman Tower if you allowed me rubber heels for the landing.
3: All right, then. You show up tonight to sign the book. Sober.
1: Got no choice, Skipper. Money and me is total strangers.
3: We lift at 11:30 Mars time. Sober, you understand, Riesling?
2: You taking the job?
1: Well, that Goshawk is one stinking old tub. Her engine's got more bugs than a beagle dog in spring. And that new drive is about as safe as a pretty gal in the Ozarks. But I reckon she'll do for one more trip.
4: Welcome home, Riesling.
1: Hi, Jimmy Legs. Meet my friend Hertzman. He's signing on as a wiper. This is Jimmy Legs Casey. He's bosun. Can't hold his liquor no more than a sieve, poor boy.
4: Casey. Riesling, you sober enough to sign the book?
1: Drunk or sober, I'll make my mark. Stand aside.
4: Three X's.
1: Took me a middle name.
4: Yeah, you two lay below. And Hertzman.
2: Aye, sir.
4: Get him sobered up before the skipper makes rounds.
1: Jimmy Legs, I'm sober as a hanging judge.
4: Yeah? Well, you can leave that bottle here.
1: What bottle?
4: The one in your back pocket. Oh, glass buttons, maybe, huh? Give it here.
1: Jimmy Legs, I swear I'm going to write a song about you.
4: Go ahead, threaten me. Now get below. We raise ship in 30 minutes.

0: that, Skipper.
1: Riesling, what the devil are you doing up here on the bridge without permission?
0: Figured I'd take a little stroll.
1: Riesling, get below
0: Hold on, Skipper. You'll have that gold braid just crawling up your arm. I'm up here on business.
1: Well?
0: That number two jet ain't fit. Cadmium dampers are warped.
1: Why tell me? Tell the chief engineer.
0: I did. He says they'll hold.
1: Well?
0: He's wrong.
1: He's wrong. He's got a Harriman Institute degree in power electronics. And some drunk space rat says he's wrong.
0: Skipper, I was damping jets when that shirt-tailed tad wore pins for buttons.
1: I've got no time for you, Riesling. Casey, sound takeoff.
2: Aye, sir.
0: I'm telling you, Skipper, that number two jet's gonna blow. Damper's warped crooked like a turtle's back.
1: Riesling, drag your deadhead out of here. Get below.
3: Go ahead from control tower, Captain.
1: All right, Casey. Fire one and four.
4: Had to blast for three watches before going into free flight. Riesling and I had the second watch. Damping was done by hand in those days with a multiplying vernier and a danger peeper. And as long as the peeper ticked off slow and steady, we knew the ship was safe. For a while.
5: Hey, Riesling, you better stow that guitar. If Jimmy Legs catches it, he'll blow a gasket.
0: Don't worry, I can damp this tea kettle in my sleep.
5: How's number two?
0: All right, so far. Did you ever hear that song about Hicks, the one that got me blacklisted?
6: Oh, the skipper is the father of this crew. A gentle guiding light to me and you. But on Mars he likes his women if they walk or if they're swimming. Or if they've got six arms instead of two.
0: Hey, the second verse is better.
6: Now the skipper likes his liquor by the quart. Yes, he'd go from Mars to Venus for a snort. He'll drink rocket fuel and...
0: Well, hi, Skip. Didn't see you come in.
1: You were too busy, eh? Who's watching the gauge?
0: I got an eye on it. Don't you fret none.
1: Riesling, I'm going to fix it so you can't get a berth on a rocket-powered pogo stick. Report to Casey under arrest.
0: I don't rightly think I will.
1: You what?
0: You kind of forget, Skipper. According to space code, you can't remove a jetman till the end of the watch. Right?
1: Now, look, you corn-fed space lawyer.
0: Now, is that a rule or ain't it?
1: Riesling, your ship is over at 2300. And I'll see you ride the rest of the way in slop locker.
0: Maybe. Maybe. In the meantime, you clear out of my power room. I gotta make me up a third verse for my song.
5: I got it. Power room.
7: Damp number two appoint.
5: Number two,
0: Hey, let me have that mic. Jimmy Legs, is that forced dry boil up there?
7: Give me that, Casey. Riesling, I've taken just about enough from
0: you. And I've got a little news for you, Skipper. Number two jet is bulging like a fat lady in a satin skirt.
7: Listen, you clown, that's it.
0: Skipper, I think I'm going to junk my song and start over. I can do much better
7: this
0: on you.
7: This is the last time, Riesling. Damp number two appoint.
0: Sure. Look out, Hurt. I'll take it. You watch the gauge. Now. She's bucking a little. Riesling, hit the emergency. She won't damp. Get that door. There goes the light. Riesling, lay down behind the bath. I've got to take a look. It's radioactive. Look out. I've got to take the hunt of the two.
7: What's going on down there?
0: Shut up, Jimmy Legs. I'm busy. She's tight now.
7: What happened?
0: Number two blew, you lunk-headed space rat.
7: You all right?
0: A little sunburn. The lights are gone. What's the matter with the emergency circuits?
5: Riesling.
0: Jimmy Legs, get some lights out here. It's dark. Get the emergency light on.
5: They're on, Riesling. They went on after the blast. The lights are on.
0: What are you talking about? Jimmy Legs. Jimmy Legs, turn on the lights. It's dark. Turn on the light.
5: That blue radioactive glow for jets was the last thing Riesling ever saw. His optic nerve was burned out in an instant. He was in sick bay on the rest of the trip, and on the swing back, we set Riesling down at Drywater Mar. Look out for the cable, Riesling.
0: Thanks, Richard.
2: Hey, Riesling.
0: That you, Jimmy Legs?
2: Hold up a minute, will you? Riesling.
0: Jimmy Legs, I promised I'd write a song about you, didn't I?
2: Sure, Riesling, sure.
0: Can't seem to sing like I used to.
2: Look, Riesling, the men up on the bridge feel kind of bad about this.
3: Yeah? Why didn't they think of that when Riesling told them that damper was shot?
2: Now, Hertzman, that's all over.
3: Sure, sure, that's all forgotten. Riesling, let's get out of the Twin Moons before I vomit.
2: Now, hold it, hold it. The skipper feels pretty bad about the whole thing, Riesling.
0: Kind of late for that, Jimmy Lee. Feeling sorry, don't hold no corn.
2: The boys passed the hat. The skipper kicked in half a month's pay.
0: Did he now? Then on principle, I suppose I ought to tell him to stuff it back up the jet. But you can't buy no drinking whiskey on principle. I'll take it.
2: Here you are. I'll get it. I'll be seeing you, Riesling.
0: Sure, Jimmy Lee. Sure. Come on, Hertzman. Let's get that drink.
5: That was all. Just another space bum who didn't have the good sense to finish before his luck ran out. When Riesling holed up at the Twin Moons till his money was gone, then he hooked a ride on a crawler over to Marsopolis. It was a boom town then, with an industrial district mushrooming between the Lesser and Grand Canals. I ran into Riesling about 2 months later, playing his guitar on a jetty that ran out into the canal. He had a dirty rag tied over his eyes with a jetman's knot, and his hat was on the wharf beside him.
8: Riesling!
0: Who's that? Wait a minute. Hertzman.
8: Yeah, how you been?
0: Passable. Hey, is this a Venusian dive?
8: Ah, it's a slug.
0: I figured.
8: Well, how's it going? Singing again?
0: Some. Working saloons, mostly. But I've been thinking some funny songs, Hertzman. The words come out different than they used to. Come on along the canal with me.
8: Sure. Here, take my arm.
0: I know the way. That's a funny thing, Hertzman. I figure I know it better than other folks. Look back there, towards the city. What do you see?
8: Factory towers. Smell them from here.
0: But it don't seem that way to me. I remember them old buildings. Old before Bible times on Earth. Thin and graceful like the fairy palaces my grandma used to tell about down home in the hills.
8: They've torn them down now, or else blocked them up with cinder bricks.
0: Hertzman, when I stand out here on the canal, I can see it the way it used to be. The water, ice blue with the stars shining up out of it. Way off there, the city with the towers sweeping up like a bird flying off a tree. I can see it.
8: It's the dirtiest stinkhole in the system.
0: Not always. Depends on how you see it.

0: You make that up.
1: Why don't you go home, Riesling?
2: Home?
1: Earth.
2: I've been thinking about that, Hertzman. When I was a youngster down in the Ozarks, I used to climb a big old oak tree my daddy had in the dooryard. You could see the hills for miles, green and cool. I've been thinking about that.
0: Why don't you go back then?
2: I couldn't see them hills no more now. I couldn't stand to see black when I knew they was lying all around me, cool and green in the sun. I couldn't stand that.
1: Yeah.
2: Well, let's get back to town, Hertzman. Today I made $3.50 mush, and I'm all set to drink it down before dawn. Come on!
3: I lost track of Riesling after that. I shipped out on a slow freight to the Condor class for Luna, and he hitchhiked a ride to Venusberg on an ore ship in a tri-planet run. So he beat around the system. Venusberg to Layport to Drywater to New Shanghai and back. Any spaceport was his home, and no skipper had refused to lift the extra mass of Riesling and his battered guitar. He made up his songs, sitting out watches down in the power rooms with old shipmates, while the monotonous beat of the jets shook the

0: Little by little, his songs began to travel along the spaceways ahead of him. Raw spaceman songs with titles like Since the Pusher Met My Cousin and The Space Is Built for Two. But more and more, we began to hear a different kind of song. Strange, sad songs. The ones you find printed in the Centennial Edition. Dark Star Passing. Death Song of a Woods Cove. And then, finally, The Green Hills of Earth. It grew for 20 years, that song. They say it started way back when Riesling was down in the labor camps on Venus, singing for the indentured man.
1: Now, if someone will kindly pass a bottle.
2: It is not much, Riesling. Here.
3: It'll do. Hey, what is that stuff?
2: Tequila. You cannot make him good here on Venus.
3: What do you use?
2: Karak bush. Home it is different.
3: Where are you from, son?
2: Tasco, Mexico.
3: That's a long way from here.
2: Si, a long way.
3: How'd you come to sign on?
2: The man comes out of the village from the city in the shining automobile. Very big. He says there is work. You signed the paper for 10 years and you work.
3: Yeah, work.
2: There is work here, all right. 10 stinking hours in the jungle with machete. I tell you, when I get home to Earth...
3: What'll you do, son?
2: What is the use? We aren't getting home. You know how many men die out there in the swamp today? 10 men, 10! What is the use? My mother, she's dead. My father don't care.
3: A girl?
2: Oh, she says she wait. I don't know.
3: Sure, son.
2: You sing some more, Ethan. We drink, you sing.
3: Maybe a new song, son.

0: Let's up.
1: What is the matter? Finish the song, Lizzie.
2: I can't. Can't yet. It just don't come. I'll finish it when I go home. That's it. When I go home to the hills. Now pass that bottle. The dawn whistle don't blow for 4 hours.
3: That's where the Green Hill started. And I was there when it was finished. It was 20 years after that. And there wasn't a man flying or on the beach hadn't heard of Riesling and his songs. He was getting old now for a spaceman. He was a familiar figure through the whole system. Tall, gaunt, and with that dirty bandage tied across his blind eyes. I was chief jetman then on the old Falcon. We were cradled at Venus Ellis Isle, scheduled for a direct jump to Great Lakes, Illinois, on Earth. I was checking in dunnage when Riesling felt his way up the gangway and came through the lock.
4: Riesling!
2: Who's that?
4: Mike Hertzman!
2: Hertzman! Hertzman!
3: Well, what are you doing on this old hog?
2: I figured I'd ride her back Earth.
3: Earth? Are you going home, Riesling? I thought you were never going to make that run.
2: I've been hankering to set foot in the Ozarks again.
3: How about those hills?
2: I've been singing about them so long now, Hertzman. I got to finish the song. I got to set foot in the dooryard and hear the wind through that oak tree. About the last thing I'll be doing. I got to get home before it...
3: Riesling, there's a new company policy.
2: You see,
3: now,
2: Hertzman, I'm getting just a little old.
3: Riesling, no more deadhead rides. The new code book is in force.
2: Oh, I've seen code books come and go.
3: The skipper's one of them youngsters fresh out of Harriman Institute cadet training. He's liable to throw the book at you.
2: At me? I've been around space as long as Halley's Comet and Brewster's Ridge. I'm going back to Earth, the cool green hills of Earth. I'm going home.
5: All secure, Hertzman. What are you doing here?
3: That's Riesling, Captain.
5: Riesling, huh?
2: I'm dragging it back to Earth, Captain.
5: Not in this ship. Hertzman has his man removed.
3: Funny thing, Captain. I've sprained my shoulder suddenly.
2: Look, Skipper, you're a youngster. You're pretty new out here. I'm going home. You don't know what that means to an old man, going home.
5: I can't take you. Against the Harriman Code.
2: Oh, now look, Skipper. You can slide me by to the Distress Spaceman's clause in that code book.
5: Distress Spaceman, my eye. You've been bumming around the system for 30 years.
2: Skipper, you make me do something I never done for no one before. I'm an old man. An old blind man, and I want to go home. I ain't never crawled in front of a four-striper in my life, but you gotta let me drag home. The law says a man's got a trip coming to him. You can stretch for a poor old blind man, now can't you? You got it, Skipper.
5: All right, you old space rat. But keep out of the way. I run an efficient ship, and I don't want any trouble.
2: No, sir, no trouble. I'll just lay down to the power room. I kind of like to be near the jets when they blast off. For Earth.
6: Sit down, Riesling. Take a load off your feet.
2: Thanks, Mac.
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7: Power room, fire 3.
6: Aye, sir.
2: The cool green hills of Earth.
6: Still singing that, Riesling?
2: Oh, some. I changed her a little. Gonna finish her now, Mac. Going home to finish her.
6: Yeah. Have you seen those new automatic dampers, Riesling? Don't have to do nothing but sit and watch.
2: Where's the peeper?
6: Turned off. She's all automatic.
2: And you have it soft nowadays. When I was twisting her tail, you had to stay awake. You got an old hand damping plates on?
6: All but the links. Iron ship them. They cover up the dials.
2: You might need them.
6: No, the automatic's handled. Finally going home, Riesling, huh? Won't seem the same out past the moon.
2: I've been waiting for this a long time, man. It's gonna be good to get home, I reckon.
8: The arching sky is calling spacemen back.
9: Mac! Hey, Mac, you all right? I got the emergency. Hey, Mac,
2: you'll be on the wall here, something.
9: I got
7: it. Power room, what's the alarm? Emergency squad coming in.
9: Stay out, the place is hot. Radiation blast.
7: Stay behind the baffle.
9: I got the link shift. I can hand damper now.
7: What's going on in there?
9: I'm still in Jet 3.
7: Is this McDougal?
9: McDougal is dead. This is Riesling on watch.
7: Riesling, get out of there. You'll kill yourself.
9: Don't worry, Skipper. I know this power room like an inch
1: dead in my shirt. Somebody's got a damper.
7: Riesling, I'm sending in a crew.
1: No, use. The whole room will be hot for an hour and the other jets won't hold. Skipper, throw on the recording tape.
7: What?
1: Throw on the recording tape. I want to get something down.
7: Tape's on, Riesling. Stop it, Riesling. The radiation will burn you down.
1: Yeah, I reckon. Yeah, pretty sharp sunburn. Pick me out of here with a stone. Bury me in a lead shield coffin. Okay, clean. Radiation's getting brighter. I can almost see. Bright, rosy like the sun. Like the sun over the hills down home. I got my song figured right now. Here it comes.
8: We pray for one last landing on the globe that gave us birth. 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

0: I can see him now. 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
1: That's the way he died. 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

0: Next week, we bring you another story many of you have requested that we repeat. 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

No. No, stay where you are. Do not break the stillness of this moment. For this is a time of mystery. A time when imagination is free and moves forward swiftly, silently. 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

0: The Thought.
1: Ladies and gentlemen, to your pleasure and amazement, the 78 Club presents the great Marlowe, the mental marvel. Gifted with a seventh sense, the great Marlowe reads your minds, tells your every thought. Now let me warn you, if you have a secret you don't want him to know, just don't think about it. Presenting the great Marlowe.
0: Thank you. Thank you. Frankly, I can't explain the performance you're about to witness. Science, without explaining it, calls it telepathy. Thought transfer.
2: I call it hokum.
0: The gentleman says it's hokum. Maybe. We'll see. Now, everybody in this room, concentrate. Think of a thing or a person. Concentrate. Think hard. Ah, I have a thought. Someone is thinking of the initials SG. Will the person thinking of S.G. please rise?
3: I've been thinking of S.G.
0: Oh, thank you. Young lady, you are concentrating on the name of Stanley Green. Is that right?
3: Well, yes.
0: Stanley is in the Army, I believe. Correct.
3: Yes, he's a sergeant.
0: And you want me to tell you Stanley's serial number? It's 3-4-0-0-7-6-7. Is that correct?
3: Yes, sir.
0: Thank you. Thank you. I have another thought. Someone is thinking. Someone is thinking. Ladies and gentlemen, please bear with me a moment. I'll have to stop this performance. Believe me, it's important. I'll be back very shortly.
2: I told you it was hokum.
1: What happened, Professor? Forget your code?
4: Hey, what's the idea of stopping the act that way?
0: Where's your telephone directory, Moreno?
4: What are you trying to do, ruin my club's reputation?
0: Shut up, Moreno. Where's your... Oh, here.
4: Now listen, Marlowe, I'm paying you $2,000 a week.
0: Glenwood.
4: I expect to get my money's worth.
0: Listen, will you please leave? Just as soon as I'm through with this call, I'll finish the act.
4: All right, but make it snappy.
0: And close the door.

0: I should like to speak to Helen Thornton.
1: This is Mrs. Thornton.
0: Helen Thornton?
1: Yes. Who is this?
0: My name is Marlowe. I'm a telepathist performing at the 78 Club. A few moments ago, during my act, I received a thought that is vital to you. Are you alone?
1: Yes.
0: Do as I say, please. Lock all your windows and doors. Allow no one in under any circumstances unless...
1: Is this someone's idea of a practical joke?
0: No, Mrs. Thornton. This is no joke. Someone here in this nightclub is planning to kill you.
2: Hello?
1: This is Mildred, Helen. I just got in.
2: Oh, I've been trying to get you for hours. I know it's very late, but could you come over?
1: Helen, what's the matter?
2: Oh, Mildred, I'm so frightened. I'm alone here.
1: Where's Jack?
2: Well, he's out of town, and it's Marie's night off. Mildred, I don't know what to do.
1: What's wrong? You sound
2: Mildred,
1: like...
2: will you come over right away, please? You can spend the night. Oh.
1: Helen, what happened? What's wrong with you?
2: Oh, Jack.
1: Helen... Helen, are you all right? Look, I'll be right over.
2: No, Mildred, it's all right now. Jack's come home.
1: What was the matter?
2: I'll speak to you tomorrow.
1: All right. Good night.
2: Jack!
3: Helen, what's the matter? What happened, darling? Helen! Helen, for pity's sake, what is it? Pull yourself together, darling. Here, come on over here and sit down.
2: Oh.
3: There, that's better. Now, what is it,
2: oh,
3: darling?
2: Jack, I'm so glad you're home. Oh, it's been awful. I didn't expect you when I heard the door.
3: Well, I finished my business in New York sooner than I'd planned. I would have worried, but I thought I'd surprise you. I met Fred Hamilton on the train coming home. Remember the buyer from St. Louis? He stopped off for a drink downtown.
2: Oh, but Jack, you should have called me.
3: As a matter of fact, I did try to phone you around 11. I tried to get you just as we were leaving the 78 Club.
2: The 78 Club? You were there? You...
3: Well, what is it, darling?
2: Well, nothing. I'm all right now.
3: Well, something is wrong, Helen. What is it?
2: I guess I was just frightened being alone.
3: Well, you've been alone before many times.
2: Yes, but that call...
3: What call?
2: Well, the police. They called.
3: Oh?
2: There was a robbery in the neighborhood.
3: Oh, so that's it. Well, darling, there's nothing to worry about now. I'm here, right?
2: Yes, Jack. You're here.
3: There, that's better. Good night's sleep, and you'll be as good as new.
2: Yes, Jack.
3: Now, you lie there and relax, darling. I'll go to the kitchen and make you a cup of warm milk.
2: Thanks, Jack.

0: Paul, it's Helen. Didn't you get my message? I called twice.
1: Yes, but I just got in. I thought you'd be asleep by now.
0: Paul, you must help me. Please, please, Paul, there isn't much time.
1: Helen, what's the trouble?
0: He's going to kill me.
1: What are you...
0: Jack's going to kill me, Paul. He came tonight...
1: Helen, what are you talking about?
0: Paul, you must believe me.
1: Now listen, Helen. You've probably had a bad dream. Is Jack there?
0: Yes, please. You must believe me. I know what he's going to do.
1: We'll straighten this thing out. Let me speak to Jack.
0: No, you mustn't. Please listen to me. He's coming now. You'll never see me again, alive. Goodbye, Paul. Don't bother folding up the dresses, Marie. Just throw them in.
2: Mrs. Thornton, isn't this kind of sudden you're going away?
0: Don't ask questions, Marie. Hurry, please. Here, now help me close this suitcase. You finish packing the other suitcase. I'm going down to get the car out of the garage.
3: Morning, Helen.
0: Jack.
3: You look so surprised to see me.
0: Well, Marie said you'd gone. I didn't expect...
3: Well, I decided to come back. See, I caught you in time.
0: I was just going over to Mildred's.
3: So early in the morning?
0: We have an appointment for golf.
3: Well, in those clothes? Darling, all right. Helen, I'll tell you why I came back this morning. Frankly, I'm worried about you. Something's on your mind. I know it. Won't you tell me what it is?
0: I'm all right.
3: Okay, Helen. Now listen to me. I had some very important business to settle in the office with Paul this morning, but you come first.
0: You saw Paul this morning?
3: No, I changed my mind on the way down and came back. Helen, you need a rest. You and I are going away.
0: No, Jack,
3: yes?
0: No.
3: Now, there's no use arguing. I've already made a reservation for the weekend.
0: Where are you taking me, Jack?
3: Remember that cabin we stayed at 3 years ago?
0: Oh.
3: It'll be wonderful. Just the two of us, all alone. We'll drive out there tomorrow. Now, there's no need to fuss either. Just a few old duds and my rifle.
0: Your rifle?
3: It's only my gun. The hunting season is on. The shooting at Lone Acres should be very good this year.

0: Now, Helen, what's this all about?
1: Well, I had to see you.
0: Yeah, but why here at Luigi's all the way across town?
1: It's safer here.
0: What's gotten into you?
1: Jack's going to kill me.
0: Helen.
1: He is, Paul.
0: Oh, don't be ridiculous, Helen. Why, that's what you told me over the phone last night.
1: He's changed his plan.
0: Oh, I see. And why, Mrs. Thornton, is your husband going to kill you?
1: Because he's jealous of you.
0: Jealous? Jack jealous of me?
1: He knows what we once meant to each other before I married him.
0: Well, of course he does. So what? Why, is winning you is a standard joke between Jack and me. Rivals in love, partners in business, and all that stuff. Come on, snap out of it. I think I'd better talk to Jack about you.
1: No, no, Paul, you mustn't. Promise me you won't.
0: Oh, all right, Helen, if you say so.
1: Jack's taking me to Lone Acres tomorrow for a rest, he says.
0: Good. It's just what you need, Helen.
1: I'll never come back alive.
0: No, Helen, get hold of yourself. Everything's all right. Your imagination's overworked, that's all. You should go to Lone Acres for a rest. It'll do you a world of good.
1: All right, Paul, I'll go. But I'm so frightened. So frightened. Paul will be alone and he'll have his gun.
2: You know, Helen, sometimes I think I love this gun more than I do you. There, it's okay now. Clean as a whistle and fit for the work at hand. Say, look, the fog's lifting. You can see clear across the valley. No, we'll get in some hunting today after all. Helen, what's the matter? You haven't said a word since breakfast.
1: I'm all right. I've been wanting to finish this story.
2: The Golden Goblet Murders. You know, detective stories hand me a laugh. Now, if I were planning a murder, I'd use a gun, like this Springfield. Just say, for instance, I wanted to kill... Well, say I wanted to kill...
1: Me?
2: All right. Say I wanted to kill you. Now, let's see. We have to have a motive, don't we? Well, I'd have it. Motive? Jealousy.
1: Jealousy?
2: Yes, I'm jealous of Paul Allen. That's it. I'm jealous of Paul.
1: I don't want to talk about it.
2: Oh, come on, darling. Be a sport. Our murder plot is just beginning to get interesting. Now, let's see. We need a locale. Well, Lone Acres, right here. What a perfect setting for a perfect murder. And now for the time.
1: Yes, Jack. When are you going to kill me?
2: Well, I shouldn't really tell you when I plan to kill you, but I'll give you a break. This afternoon. How's that? We'll be out in the woods hunting. No one will be too near. No one to see what happens. The hunting season, a gunshot, you're dead. A regrettable accident. And there's our perfect murder.

0: Helen Thornton has discovered that someone wishes to murder her. A mental telepathist performing at a nightclub read the thought from among the guests. Later, Helen was shocked to learn that one of the guests present in the nightclub was her husband, Jack. She fears that he might want to kill her because of his jealousy of Paul, a former suitor. Her anxiety is heightened when her husband suggests that they go away for a weekend to Lone Acres, an isolated hunting lodge. Once there, Jack tells her it's a perfect setting for a possible perfect crime. Her murder. A hunting accident in the woods.
1: Oh, Helen. Here, up this way. Follow this path around the bend here.
2: Jack?
1: Yeah?
2: Would you mind if I went back to the cabin?
1: Well, there's a clearing up here, darling. We'll stop for a rest. Helen?
2: Yes?
1: I'm going to circle this hill. You wait right there for me.
2: Jack, please don't leave me here alone.

0: A regrettable accident, Mr. Thornton.
1: But, Doctor, I don't understand how it happened.
0: Ah, Mr. Thornton, it's really nothing serious. Just a shoulder flesh wound. Your wife's perfectly all right.
1: Well, when may I see her?
0: Right now. We'll go in right now.
1: Thanks. She's asleep.
0: Go ahead, wake her up. She'll feel better knowing you're here.
1: Helen. Helen, darling.
2: Hmm?
1: It's me, Helen. Jack.
0: Mrs. Thornton, it's your husband.
2: Doctor, get him out of here. He's going to kill me. But please, Doctor, you must save me.
0: Mr. Thornton, perhaps you'd better leave the room for a while.
1: All right, Doctor, I'll wait outside.
2: Doctor, please don't let him in here again. You must believe me. He's planning to kill me.
0: Mrs. Thornton, what happened was an accident.
2: Well, that's what he wants you to think. He planned it that way, but it wasn't an accident.
0: Now, Mrs. Thornton, it's perfectly natural in a case like this that you should imagine strange things.
2: Doctor, you think I'm crazy, don't you? I'm not. I know what I'm saying. You yourself took the bullet out of my shoulder. Doesn't that prove to you that my husband shot me?
0: On the contrary, Mrs. Thornton. At the scene of the accident, they found your husband with a .32 caliber rifle in his hands. The bullet I removed from your shoulder was a .45 caliber pistol cartridge.
2: Marie?
3: Yes, Mrs. Thornton, I'll be right up. I was just cleaning up the cellar, ma'am.
4: Oh, Mrs. Thornton, you have the sling off.
2: Yes, Marie, the doctor says the shoulder's okay now. Pretty soon I'll be playing golf again.
4: Oh, that's fine, ma'am. I'm so glad.
2: Thanks, Marie. Were there any calls for me while I was out?
4: Oh, Mr. Thornton called to tell you not to wait up for him. He'll be home very late. And, oh, Mr. Allen called too, Mrs. Thornton.
2: Did he say what he wanted?
4: No, ma'am. Said he'd try to get you later on. Oh, Mrs. Thornton, I was thinking, do you suppose Mr. Thornton wants to keep this box of bullets downstairs on the open shelf? I was thinking it might be dangerous, ma'am.
2: Bullets?
4: Yes, ma'am. This box here.
2: Let me see that box, Marie. 45 caliber cartridges. 45 caliber cartridges.
5: At the scene of the accident, they found your husband with the .32 caliber rifle in his hand. The bullet I removed from your shoulder was a 45 caliber pistol cartridge.
6: Good evening. Have you a reservation, madame?
2: No, I've come to see the great Marlowe.
6: Yes, madame. Then perhaps a table on the side. This way, please.
2: No, I mean I've come to see him on a personal matter. He's expecting me.
6: Oh, I see, madame. Albert, show this lady to the great Marlowe's dressing room.

0: about the bullet he removed from my shoulder. I thought it was all a terrible mistake. I was even too ashamed to explain to Jack why I'd acted the way I did. But now, Mr. Marlowe, I'm sure that what you told me over the phone that night is true. Someone is really planning to kill me.
1: Are you
0: sure? My husband.
1: Husband? Are you sure the doctor said it was a .45 caliber cartridge?
0: Yes. A .45 caliber cartridge. Just like these that Marie found in the basement.
1: Does your husband have a pistol?
0: Well, I think so. He keeps his guns locked in a case. He has the only key. Mr. Marlowe, he tried once and failed. He'll try again. You must help me.
1: All right, Mrs. Thornton, I'll do all I can. Where is your husband now?
0: Well, he's out on business. He'll be home late.
1: Then we'll have to work fast. Now, let me see. I go on again at 9 o'clock. I want you to go home immediately and find some way of opening the case in which your husband keeps his guns. I'll call you just as soon as my act is over. Mrs. Thornton, if you can find a .45 caliber pistol in that case, I think we can put an end to this affair.

0: Hello?
1: This is Marlowe.
0: I opened the case. There was no pistol.
1: Mrs. Thornton,
0: I searched all through the house, and I can't find it anywhere. He must have it with him.
1: Mrs. Thornton.
0: What shall I do? I can't stay here tonight. He'll kill me.
1: Mrs. Thornton, listen to me, please. You must come down here immediately. A few minutes ago, during my act, I received the murder thought again. Mr. Thornton is in this nightclub.
0: My husband is there now?
1: Yes, meet me in my dressing room. Be sure to come in through the back entrance, and hurry.
0: All right, Mr. Marlowe.
2: And where am I supposed to be right now?
0: Jack. But, Jack, he said you were... You were standing there all the time. You heard everything.
2: Enough.
0: It's not you. Then who is it at the 78 Club?
2: Me? 78 Club? Helena, are you going to tell me what this is all about?
0: Not you. Oh, yes, darling. I'm going to tell you everything. Everything. I should have told you before. I wanted to, only... Oh, Jack, I need you so much.

0: Now, look here, Marlowe. I want to get to the bottom of this.
1: But Mrs. Thornton and I have told you everything.
0: Yes, well, then explain to me why at the very moment I was standing in my own home listening to my wife talk to you on the phone. You were telling Mrs. Thornton that I was sitting in this nightclub planning to kill her. Oh, don't you see, Helen? This man's a cheap trickster. Why, he's never even seen me before. Why didn't you come to me when this all started, darling?
2: Jack, I was afraid.
1: Because she thought you were the one, and so did I. That's why I assumed it was you sitting out there. Of course, I never saw you before you entered my dressing room a few minutes ago. You see, Mr. Thornton, I have a telepathic mind, not a magic eye. I know what your wife and I have told you is hard to believe.
0: I don't know what your game is, Marlowe. But I'll find out soon enough. Come on, Helen, we're going to police headquarters.
1: That won't be necessary, Mr. Thornton. The police know about this. I told them.
0: What?
1: The police are here now in this nightclub. Mr. Thornton, whether you believe it or not, your wife's life is in jeopardy. Someone in this club now is planning to kill her. Perhaps this will convince you. You own a .45 caliber pistol with a serial number 75682.
0: What? Yes, that's right. That's the pistol I reported as missing.
1: Yes, I know. The police told me tonight.
2: Jack, why didn't you tell me?
0: Well, darling, you've been so upset lately, I didn't want to cause you any more anxiety.
1: That pistol is, in all likelihood, the same weapon that was used up at Lone Acres in an attempt on your wife's life. Mr. Thornton, that pistol was brought to this club tonight by the person who is planning to kill your wife. The police found it concealed in an overcoat in the hat check room. Whoever claims that coat is Mrs. Thornton's intended murderer.
0: Oh, why should anyone want to kill her?
2: Who can it be?
1: You'll soon find out. Mr. Thornton, do you recall the night you were in this club? The night I first received the murder thought?
0: Yes.
1: That night, did you see anybody here, or were you with anyone who knows both you and Mrs. Thornton very well?
0: Let me see. Yes. No, it couldn't be.

0: Well, we got him, Mr. Marlowe. Here he is.
1: Will you bring him in, Inspector?
2: All right, you. This way.
1: Mr. Thornton, your intended murderer.
3: That's right. He was with me here the night you received the murder thought.
4: It was Paul all the time.
5: Yeah. And it almost worked.
1: Yes. And all the clues pointed to you, Mr. Thornton.
4: But why? We were so friendly, the three of us.
1: Friendly? More than that, Mrs. Thornton. Paul Allen was hopelessly in love with you.
0: Mr. Marlowe, you're on.
1: All right. I'm coming.
0: Let's go, Allen.
6: Now, ladies and gentlemen, the 78 Club presents the great Marlowe, the mental marvel. He'll read your mind and tell you every thought. But let me warn you, if you have a secret you don't want him to know,

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0: Leaving Lemmy to watch the land transport trucks, Jet, Mitch, and I explored the mysterious pyramid-like city, hoping to find some trace of the crew of the wrecked freighter number 2. But once Lemmy was alone, we heard him calling for help. The base of the pyramid was at least a mile square, and at the time of hearing Lemmy's cries, we were on the far side of it. By the time we returned to where Lemmy'd been left, he had disappeared. Then, first sending Mitch to search the lowest terrace, Jet and I found our way up to the next, which was reached by a flight of narrow stairs, almost too narrow to negotiate in our bulky spacesuits.
1: Well, Doc, how does it look?
2: No different from down below. Not in this direction, anyway.
1: And in the up. Good heavens, Doc, look! Along there, almost at the corner.
2: Huh?
1: It's Lemmy!
2: Yes. And who's that, bending over him? What's he doing?
1: It looks as though he's trying to remove Lemmy's helmet. Oh, what's he trying to do, kill him?
2: Whoever he is, he's wearing a crew suit. There, he's seen us. He's getting up.
1: Doc, do you see who it is?
2: It's McLean, the pilot of number 2.
1: But how can he be alive? How does he breathe?
2: What do you mean?
1: What, don't you see, Doc? He's not wearing a helmet. Come on.
2: Jet, don't run. You'll damage your suit. Slow down.
1: But McLean, he's running away. How else can I catch him?
2: Slow down, Jet. Take it easy, for goodness sake.
1: But if he gets away, we may never find him again.
2: What does it matter? Lemmy is more important. Let's see to him first.
1: All right, Doc. Lemmy. Lemmy, it's Jet. What happened to you? Well, he seems to be out cold.
2: How about his helmet? Is it still in place?
1: Yes, Doc. The catch has been opened, but the helmet's still airtight.
2: It seems we came up here just in time.
3: Hello, Jet.
4: Hello.
1: Hello, Mitch.
4: Well, what's all the commotion? Have you found him?
1: Yes, Mitch. Call off your search and go back to the trucks.
4: Well, how is he? Where did he get to?
1: He was on the upper terrace, and he's out cold.
4: Huh.
1: You must be closer to the trucks than we are, Mitch. Open up the living quarters of number 2, will you? We'll take him in there.
4: Right.

0: the bed, Jet.
1: Righto, Doc.
0: Here, where's Mitch?
1: Hmm?
0: He used to have been here before us.
1: He must have been a lot further away than we thought.
0: Hello, Mitch. Where are you?
2: Hello, Jet. I'm still out in the terrace, heading back to the truck.
0: Oh, I thought you'd have been here by now.
2: Be with you in just a couple of shakes.
0: Very well, Mitch. Now, Doc, can I give you a hand?
1: I'll get your suit off first, Jet.
0: Righto.
3: That's my helmet removed.
1: Mine, too.
3: Give it to me, Doc. I'll stow it away for you.
1: Thanks.
3: And your suit, too. As soon as you've got it off, get to work on Lemmy.
1: Sure. Still unconscious, Jet. Breathing very shallow and temperature subnormal.
3: What does that mean?
1: I wish I knew. It was the same with you and Mitch when Frank and I brought you in from the ice. The same with Whittaker when we found him unconscious in number 6.
3: What is happening, Doc? Lemmy didn't see any orange lights or anything like that, did he?
1: No. He didn't mention any lights anyway, but just before we lost contact with him, he did say he'd heard that peculiar noise, just as you did before you blacked out during the first landing at the pole. And as McLean did before number 2 packed up. He also saw the light.
3: Yes, McLean. What is he doing up there on the terrace?
1: Look, you sure it was him, Jet?
3: I'd stake my life on it, Doc. But how on earth did he manage to breathe when he wasn't wearing a helmet? And why was he trying to remove Lemmy's?
1: Jet, do you remember Dr. Samuel?
3: Uh-huh. Why?
1: Do you remember, quite early in the training period, he once gave us a lecture on the possibility of life existing on this planet?
3: Yes, Doc, of course. He told us to expect fairly advanced forms of plant life up here, particularly near the equator. That was about all he did tell us to expect.
1: There was something else.
3: Eh?
1: He said that if any form of animal life did exist here on this planet, body temperature couldn't exceed 68 degrees Fahrenheit.
3: Yes, yes, Doc, I remember him saying that. But he also said not to pay too much attention to it, as there could be no animal life up here anyway.
1: I'm beginning to think that's one thing we'd better start paying a lot of attention to.
3: How do you mean?
1: Because, Jet, look, whenever you, Mitch, Lemmy, or anybody else has been affected by either a mysterious light or sound, you've all lapsed into unconsciousness and your body temperatures have dropped to abnormally low figures. Fortunately, somebody has always been close at hand to drag you back to warmth and safety.
3: You mean
1: but
3: somebody or something might be able to condition our bodies so that we could live quite normally in the Martian atmosphere? That's too fantastic for words, Doc.
1: Yes. It's becoming clearer to me now. Whittaker was a man already under the control of some powerful influence that used him as a tool, that somehow contrived to get him into one of our ships in the hope that he would wreck the whole project. That's why there was no record of his ever being to the Astronautical College.
3: But Whittaker was a normal human being,
1: no,
3: Doc.
1: No, not normal, Jet. Far from it. For 47 years, he was just a name in the Bureau of Missing Persons, and then, in 1971, he suddenly turns up as a member of our space fleet.
3: Then where had he been during those 47 years?
1: Up here, on Mars.
3: What?
1: Yes, Jet. Walking around, breathing the Martian atmosphere just as McLean is doing now.
3: You mean McLean has already been conditioned? Has become another Whittaker? And that Lemmy, if we hadn't found him in time, would...
1: Yes. Or at least that's how it seems to me.
3: Well, let us assume that's true, in the case of McLean at any rate.
1: Well?
3: He was already here, on Mars, but how did Whittaker get up here?
1: He was kidnapped and brought here.
3: In 1924, when space travel was no more than a wild dream.
1: That ship that visited number 2 and carried off the crew was no wild dream, Jeff.
3: You mean you think it's capable of reaching Earth?
1: I don't know.
3: Oh, Doc.
1: All I do know is that Mars is a planet at least as old as the Earth, maybe millions of years older. If it has no animal life now, it did once, Jet. How else can you account for that city out there? Now, if you ask me, that place is thousands of years old, built when life on Earth was in its early stages of evolution, when Mars was probably a planet teeming with all kinds of life, just as Earth is now.
3: You mean there were advanced civilizations up here? Probably still are.
1: Don't you see, Jet? Mars is a dying planet. It can't support life in abundance anymore. But if there ever were creatures up here, even remotely like human beings who can think and reason and build, they must have long since died out, or most of them. But any that are left have the advantage of millions of years of civilization behind them, plus all the knowledge those civilizations must have produced. And who knows what that knowledge could enable them to do?
3: It could enable them to release the oxygen now trapped in the soil and the rocks. Revitalize the atmosphere and keep themselves alive.
1: Yes, always assuming they need oxygen to live. Maybe they don't.
3: But we do. And so does McLean or any human being.
1: Well, there's a small amount of oxygen in the atmosphere still. It would be possible to live in it, I suppose. Plants in the valley certainly manage it. Yes, I suppose it's possible for animal life to do so, if it were adapted to its surroundings.
3: But we haven't seen any animal life.
1: Except McLean.
3: Oh, Lemmy's coming round.
1: He'll feel very cold when he does, Jet. You'd better get him something hot to drink.
3: Righto, Doc.
1: Meanwhile, I'll check him over again. Before he wakes up now, Jet, his temperature's almost back to normal. Didn't take long, either. Less than an hour.
3: An hour?
1: Yeah, quite encouraging, isn't it?
3: Is it? And what about Mitch? Nearly an hour ago, he said he'd be with us in just a few minutes.
1: Good night. I was talking so much, I completely forgot him. Call him up, Jet, for Pete's sake.
3: Hello, Mitch. This is Jet calling. Hello, Mitch, where are you? Hello? No good, Doc. He doesn't answer.

0: I must go out there, Doc. Go out and look for him.
1: Oh. No, Jet, wait.
0: I haven't time to wait, Doc. Anything might have happened to Mitch. He might already be in a far worse position than Lemmy was.
2: Luxon soup. And bagels.
0: What did he say? He
1: must be waking up, Jet.
0: Then look after him, Doc. I'll put my suit on and get ready
1: to
0: go.
1: No, Jet, wait. I want to come with you.
0: Right? But what about Lemmy?
1: Well, give him just a few minutes. I'm sure he'll be okay once he wakes up. Then we can leave him here while you and I go out and look for Mitch.
0: I can't wait that long, Doc. Mitch has got to be found and quick.
1: But what if you go out there and get lost? Supposing whatever's happened to Mitch happens to you,
0: too. I'll keep in radio contact. You'll know if I'm okay.
1: Lemmy was in radio contact with us, but he wasn't okay. And Mitch was supposed to be in contact, too, but we haven't heard a peep out of him for an hour.
0: Then go into the driving cabin and watch me through the window. I promise not to get out of your sight. Now, if there's no sign of Mitch, I'll wait for you to come out or come back myself.
2: Let go. Let go. I won't take it off. I shall die. You let go of my arm, do you?
1: Jet, help me hold him. He's crying out loud. He thinks he's in a fight or something.
0: Yes, Doc. Lemmy. Lemmy.
2: Let go of me. Let go.
1: Lemmy.
0: He's awake. His eyes are open.
1: Lemmy. Listen. It's me, Doc.
2: My helmet. Where's my helmet? You give me back my helmet. I shall suffocate.
0: You don't want your helmet, Lemmy. You're in the truck, in the living quarters. You don't need your helmet.
2: Oh, Jet. And Doc. Oh, mate. I thought you was Mr. Vanberg.
1: Who?
2: Vanberg. The fella from upstairs.
1: Look, Lemmy, drink this and take it easy.
2: Hey?
1: Go on. Go on. It's nice and hot.
2: Oh, thanks. I'm all cold inside. I need something to warm me. Oh, what wouldn't I give for a nice bowl of Loxian soup?
1: Tea is always got that's hot, Lemmy. Now you drink it. It'll do you good.
2: Yeah. Ta. Where am I, did you say?
0: In one of the trucks, Lemmy. In the caravan.
2: Well, the last thing I remember, I was back on Earth, at home, in my own room, just off the commercial road.
1: You had a bad dream.
2: No, Doc. It was no dream. It was real. So clear in every detail, even to the pictures hanging over my bed. And the radio program, it came on at exactly 1:15. Just as it always did in those days.
1: What days?
2: When I was a kid, before we moved out to Hampstead. And my mother was there. And I was wearing my space suit, helmet and all. And she wanted me to take it off and go down to Greatsource to be fitted out in a new suit, but I wouldn't. I knew if I took that helmet off, it would be the end of me.
1: It nearly was, Lemmy. When we found you, you were out cold.
0: No, Doc. Leave it there for the moment, anyway. Lemmy, did you dream anything else?
2: Yes, Jet. It was a Sunday morning, and I was back home in London, in the market. It was crowded with people, as it always is on Sundays, but I couldn't talk to them. They couldn't hear me. I don't think they could even see me. But a voice from nowhere, kept talking to me, telling me to go on to Bernstein's, where I could get some soup and some bagels and schmaltz, which I'm very fond of.
0: But, Lemmy, if you were dressed in your space suit, how could you have eaten it?
2: He told me to take my helmet off, but I wouldn't. And next thing I knew, I was a kid again, and back in my room, and then my mother came in, and she tried to get me to take it off, and then the next thing I knew, I was here.
0: Lemmy, the voice you heard, did you recognize it as belonging to anyone you knew, or see the person it belonged to?
2: No, I didn't see him. But the voice was familiar.
0: Whose was it, Lemmy? Now, think. Think hard.
2: Well, if it was anybody's at all, I'd say it was McLean's. But it wasn't his normal voice.
0: McLean? That's what I thought you'd say.
2: But how could it be?
0: Look, Lemmy, there's some strange power at work here. You were induced to think you were at home, where you'd be happy, somewhere where you'd feel safe and comfortable. And then, having hypnotized you into this state, somebody, using McLean's voice, tried to induce you to remove your helmet.
2: Well, what for?
0: I can't be sure, Lemmy, but I have a good idea. You don't know it, but while you were under that illusion, you somehow found your way up to the next terrace. And that's where we found you, with somebody who looked like McLean bending over you and about to unfasten your helmet and take it off.
2: What?
0: I'm beginning to see how it all ties up now, Doc. When Mitch and I saw that orange light out on the ice, we imagined and were led to imagine that it was the sun and that it warmed us, made us feel safe. So safe that I wanted to remove my suit and bathe in its rays. Now, if you hadn't come up when you did, Doc, I might even have done so.
1: And you would have died, if not for suffocation and from the bitter cold.
0: Maybe that's just what was intended. And in Lemmy's case, too.
2: But what harm have I done anybody? Why should anybody want to kill me?
0: I can think of no reason, Lemmy.
1: But McLean isn't dead, Jet. We saw him up on that terrace as large as life. And how about the rest of the crew of Number 2? Are they here, too, walking around with no helmets on? And if they are, how can they do it?
2: What makes you so sure it was McLean? How do you know you weren't hypnotized as well?
1: Because, Lemmy, when we got up to you, the catch on your helmet had been unfastened, although the helmet itself hadn't been removed. Had we arrived just a minute or so later, it certainly would have been.
0: But Lemmy's right about one thing. The man we took to be McLean might not have been. He might only have looked like him.
1: If only we knew which.
2: Well, if you ask me, the only way you'll ever know is to find him again and ask him.
1: Mm. How do you feel now, Lemmy?
2: All right, Doc. Just all cold inside, that's all.
1: Yeah. Look, we want you to stay here, alone, for a while.
2: Huh? Well, where are you going?
0: Mitch should have been back nearly an hour ago, but he hasn't returned yet.
2: Oh, blimey.
0: We want to go out and look for him. Doc thinks it's safer for two of us to go, which means you will have to remain here.
2: But what if that noise comes back? What if it starts hypnotizing me again?
0: You must fight it, Lemmy. Just as you fought against taking off your helmet in your dream. Now, when we're gone, seal yourself up tight. Break the airlock circuit so the door cannot be opened from the outside, and open it to nobody but us. Or Mitch, if he should come back before us. We'll keep in constant radio contact.
2: And what if anything happens to you?
0: Well, hoping it won't. Now we're aware of what can happen, maybe we can fight it too.
2: If you ask me, you're heading straight for trouble. We should get away from this place. It's got the mockers on it, and the sooner the better.
0: Maybe we will, Lemmy, but we must find Mitch first.
2: Yes, Jeff.
0: All right, Doc. Put on your suit and we'll go. We've got to find him.
3: Right.

0: What had happened to Mitch? By the time Jet and I had carried Lemmy into the living quarters of one of the land trucks, Mitch should have been there, too. In fact, he was quite close to us, still up on the lower terrace of the mysterious city and about to head down the steps to where the trucks were parked. But he never got there. As you will remember, when Jet and I had reached the trucks and found that Mitch was not there, Jet had called him on the personal intercom system.
1: Hello, Mitch. Where are you?
2: Hello, Jet. I'm still out on the terrace, heading back to the trucks.
1: Oh, I thought you'd have been with us by now.
2: I'll be with you in a couple of shakes.
1: Very well, Mitch.
2: I'll let myself in. I've just reached the top of the steps now. Oh, and Jet. Jet.
3: Hello, Mitch.
2: Oh, there you are. Hey, wait a minute. Well, that wasn't Jet. Hello. Hello.
3: No, Mitch. It's not Jet.
2: Is that you, Doc?
3: It's not Doc either.
2: But who is that? Hello, I said, who is that? Why don't you answer?
3: Where are you going?
2: Well, down the steps, of course. I've got to get back to the trucks.
3: That's not the way.
2: Huh? Yes, of course it is.
3: No, Mitch. The stairs you want are on the next terrace.
2: Where? Along here?
3: That's right. Keep walking.
2: Now, wait a minute. I'm sure it was this way I came. These are the steps. Here, what are you doing? They cut it out. For Pete's sake, what's happening? Where am I? How did I get here? What the... Hello, Jet. Hello. Hello.
4: Hello there.
2: Huh?
4: Over here, copper.
2: Where did you spring from?
4: I might ask you that. Come on over. I've got a fire going and my billy's on. You'd like a cup of tea, wouldn't you?
2: Yeah. Like it fine.
4: And come on, mate. Sit down.
2: Huh. Thanks. What's that?
4: Dingoes. Sun's going down. They're starting up early tonight. You hunting scalps?
2: Hey?
4: Dingo scalps for the government bounty. I got a swag bag full of them.
2: No, I'm not hunting dingoes. I'm lost. I need help.
4: And where do you have to get to?
2: The city. I must get back.
4: The nearest settlement they hear is Udnadatta, 200 miles to the south. And city is a fancy name for it.
2: 200 miles?
4: Maybe a little more.
2: Oh, what is going on? Look, a little while ago I was in it, up on the terrace. The sun was high in the sky, and the next thing I know, I'm wandering through this desert and night is falling.
4: You've come a long way since noon.
2: Right?
4: Apart from Udnadatta, there's no city within 500 miles of here. Unless you count Marugi, and that's in ruins anyway.
2: Is it in a valley? A long, wide valley?
4: That's the place.
2: Then take me to it, will you? The others will be looking for me, an unworried step.
4: You got a camp there, then?
2: Yeah, we parked our caravan there. Well, show me which way to go.
4: You've been in this part of the outback before?
2: No, never.
4: Well, I'll take you, then.
2: Well, how far is it?
4: About a mile, just over the next drive.
2: Oh, come on, then. What are we waiting for?
4: Well, there she is down there. Where's your caravan?
2: Oh, this isn't the place.
4: You said a ruined city in the valley.
2: But the city I'm looking for is at least a mile square and built up in steps like a great pyramid. And the valley is full of plants, like rhubarb. Look, I tell you, you brought me to the wrong place.
4: There's no other place to take you. You better come on back to my camp.
2: Look, I must find the valley. I must find Jet and Doc. Hello, Jet. Where are you?
1: Hello, Mitch. Where are you?
2: Hello, Jet.
3: Hello, Jet.
2: Hello.
3: Hello.
4: Nothing but an echo. That valley's full of them. When the dingoes get down there, you'd swear it was a choir singing in the church. Now, come on back to the fire, digger. It'll be dark directly, and you'll be getting cold.
2: But the city. I must find the city.
4: You can find it tomorrow. Put this blanket around your shoulders.
2: Oh, thanks.
4: There's Matilda in the bag. Tastes pretty good, roasted over the red ashes. Like a bite?
2: No, thanks. Just the tea. That's all I need.
4: When did you leave civilization?
2: Well, we took off last April. Landed just over a week ago, that's right.
4: Is that all? It's 32 years since I left the world behind. Started out looking for gold.
2: Gold?
4: And all that time, I don't think I found more than enough to fill a thimble. The game isn't worth it. But the dingoes are different. A pound of scalp the government pays. Listen to them out there. Look at their eyes gleaming in the dark. With my rifle, I could drop them all right now if I wanted to. They just stand there waiting for it.
2: Then why don't you?
4: Wouldn't be good business. In the dark, you can't tell the dogs from the bitches. I only collect dog scalps.
2: Is that what the government wants?
4: I don't give a hang what they want. For me, a female dingo is capital. What are you doing out here? What's your line?
2: Astronautics. I'm an engineer.
4: Astronautics?
2: Astronautics. I travel among the stars.
4: See what you mean. 32 years ago, I felt much the same way myself. That's when I came out here to live in the desert. With only the dingoes and the stars for company. When did you decide to leave it all behind?
5: Leave what behind?
4: The noise, the fight, the jungle, the grind of city life.
5: I told you, we took off last April.
4: It wasn't easy, was it? Something deep inside you says you should resist the design and go back. Ignore it. Fight it. And don't go. And you'll find peace and contentment. 30 years I've been tramping over this desert. 30 years. And still as young and as healthy as when I first started out. To look at me, would you think I was 62?
5: You don't look a day older than 30.
4: Exactly. This is the place to keep you young. Out here with the sand, the mulga, the eucalyptus, the dingoes and the stars. What more can a man want?
1: Mitch. Mitch.
5: Hey, listen. Did you hear that? That was Jess.
4: Sit down. It was the dingoes. In that tucker bag, there's a box of tea. Pass it out, will you?
2: Is this it?
4: Thanks. How'd you like it, strong?
5: Look, before we go any further, I'd like to ask you a few questions.
4: Do you like plenty of sugar?
5: Oh, never mind the sugar. I'm talking to you.
4: Sorry, I've got no fresh milk.
5: What's the matter with you? Can't you listen to what I have to say?
4: Sit down, Mitch, and save your breath.
5: Sit down. Mitch! Tell me, how do you know my name? What are you doing here, anyway? Where is this place?
4: This is the Northern Territory.
5: The Northern Territory, but where?
4: Australia, where else?
5: Australia? On Earth?
4: Where the heck did you think it was? On Mars?
5: But this is Mars. It is, isn't it? Isn't this the red planet?
4: Yes, and I'm a kangaroo.
5: What are you trying to do? Drive me crazy?
4: Me drive you crazy? You walk into my camp 200 miles from the nearest town without so much as a billy to brew your tea in. Tell me you're lost. You live in a pyramid and can't find your way home. Who do you think you are? Cleopatra?
5: My name is Stephen Mitchell. I'm an astronautical engineer. Now listen, nearly 7 months ago I left the moon on an expedition to Mars. A week ago I landed in the southern ice cap and with three other members of my ship's crew began to explore this planet. And now I find myself here and you tell me this place is Australia. Back on Earth.
4: Mitch, my opinion, you've spent too long in the sun. You've got a touch of it. Not many miles from here, there's a cattle station run by a farmer and his wife. Tomorrow I'll take you there and they'll call up the flying doctor and get him to look you over. Now, will you lie down and take it easy? Or do I have to put you to sleep with the butt of this rifle?
5: No, there's no need for that. Maybe I am the crazy one.
4: The swag bag's unrolled. Lie down in it. That's it. Now go to sleep. And while you're falling asleep, tell yourself you're not going to give me any more trouble.
5: Yeah.
4: That you'll do exactly as I tell you from now on.
5: Yeah, anything you say.
4: Good on you.
5: I feel so tired. Awful. Tired.
4: Good, then go to sleep. Tomorrow everything will be all right. Tomorrow everything will be all right. Tomorrow everything will be all right.

0: Hello, Jet. Can you hear me?
1: Yes, Lemmy.
0: How are you doing?
1: Oh, it's no good. There's not a sign of him anywhere.
0: Look, Jet, how about me coming out there and helping in the search? With three of us looking,
1: no,
0: I mean...
1: Lemmy, you stay where you are.
0: But, Jet, I feel so helpless just sitting here.
1: If you feel well enough and want to make yourself useful, you can go into the driving cabin and keep watch from the Astro Hatch.
0: Keep watch on what?
1: On this place, on the jungle, on anything within view.
0: All right, boy. I'll do that. I'll call you again as soon as I'm settled.
1: Righto. Come on, Doc.
2: Right.
1: How many hours of daylight have we left to us?
2: Oh, about two.
1: Well, if we don't find him by then, he's not safely undercover somewhere.
0: Hello, Jet.
1: Yes, Lemmy?
0: I'm in the driving cabin now. I'm just taking up position in the Astro Hatch.
1: Good.
0: I can see you and Doc. Climb in the steps.
2: Well, there's no need to watch us, Lemmy. You keep your eye on the places we can't cover.
0: Yes, Doc.
1: And in particular, keep your eye on the upper terraces.
2: Let's get going, Jet. Time is definitely against us now. Let's look at the spot where we found McLean bending over Lemmy.
1: No, Doc. Let's start this way.
0: Hello, Jet.
1: Hello, Lemmy.
0: Jet, he's here. Mitch, I can see him.
1: Where, Lemmy?
0: Walking along the path that runs along the lowest wall. Where are you now?
1: Around on the far side of the second terrace. Are you sure it's Mitch?
0: Well, he's seen me and he's waving at me. Who else could it be?
1: Hello, Mitch. Can you hear me? Hello, Mitch. Why doesn't he answer? Lemmy, have you spoken to him?
0: No, mate, but if his radio's working, he should have heard me call you. Hello, Mitch. Are you receiving me? Hello? He doesn't seem to hear the ship's radio either.
1: How far away is he?
0: Only about a couple of hundred yards. Hey, wait a minute.
1: What's up, Lemmy?
0: He's waving his hands about.
1: Waving?
0: Like he was a tic-tac man at the dogs.
1: How do you mean?
0: Oh, blimey, and no wonder he's trying to tell me his radio's out of action. No wonder he doesn't answer our calls. Look, I'd better get back into the main cabin, Jet. Get ready to let him in.
1: Very well, Lemmy. Doc and I'll get back as quickly as we can. Come on, Doc.
2: Right. Well, thank goodness we found him at last. And just in time, too. Another half an hour and the sun would have set in our hopes of finding Mitch with it.
0: Oh. The first thing to do is to reconnect the door circuit so he can let himself in. Yeah. That's it. I wonder where he's been. And what kept him so long? Must have been in some trouble for his radio to be on the blink.
1: Hello, Lemmy.
0: Yes, Jet?
1: Has Mitch reached the truck yet?
0: No, but he can't be far away.
1: What's that knocking?
0: Huh? Oh, that's him knocking on the door. Who does he think he is, the milkman? He must think the circuit's still broken. I'll open the main door for him, Jet, and then... Oh, he's doing it himself. Now, Jet, will you be coming back into this truck and all, or you're going into the other one?
1: We'll come into that one.
0: It's going to be a bit crowded, isn't it?
1: Oh, we can put up with it for a little while.
0: Well, he's about in. He's just coming through the airlock now. And here he is. Hello, Mitch boy. Where you been all this time? We've all been...
3: Hello, Lemmy. What's the matter? Surprised to see me?
0: You. Oh, no.

In episode 14 of Journey into Space, you heard Andrew Foles as Jet Morgan, David Kossoff as Lemmy, Guy Kingsley Point as Doc, Bruce Beebe as Mitch, and with David Jacobs and John Casaubon. The orchestra was conducted by Van Phillips, who also composed the music.

0: This is the fascinating story of Danzo, the Planet Man, troubleshooter for the League of Planets organization, the law enforcement body for peace and justice in the celestial world, whose headquarters and center of operations are situated on the capital of all the planets, Planaria Rex. From Mercury to Pluto, wherever danger threatens the universe, you will find Danzo, the Planet Man, fighting for fair play. In a moment, the Planet Man. Danzo, the Planet Man, had agreed to have his brain joined to the robot T21, who was about to attack the other robots who ruled the planet. Flash and Mira, after stealing a robot jet, discovered that Danzo was controlling the remainder of the fleet. They landed, hoping to contact him directly.
1: How can you be so sure that this isn't a trick, Flash? The robots could just as well have made those jets form that letter D.
2: Why would they bother, Mira? They just knock us out of the sky. And I'm not certain, of course, but it's all we have to go by. We'll stick here in the jet as long as we can. If it's Danzo, he'll get word to us somehow.
3: Your friend is safe, but I'm afraid that your maneuver with the robo-jets may have been observed.
4: It was the only way I could think of to let him know they were under my control.
3: We had better launch our attack against the robot masters at once.
4: I want to tell Flats to sit tight, but he's to wait until I get in touch with him again.
3: But we cannot wait.
4: We'll have to wait. It will only take a moment. I'll use one of the robots in that area.
1: Look, out of the port.
2: Where?
1: There, coming toward us.
2: Hey, what's that thing?
1: It's a robot patrolman. We better get clear while we can.
2: No, just sit tight. I don't be nervous.
5: Flat.
2: What? Did he say that?
1: Yes. It was the robot.
5: Flat, do you hear me in there?
2: What's going on? Danzo, is that you? I don't get it. The robot...
5: There isn't time to explain. This robot you see is my message carrier. It's under my control.
2: Under your control? How? Where are you? Inside that thing?
5: Please, Flat, don't talk. Listen. You and Mira get to cover.
2: But I don't understand.
5: Believe me, Flat. In a few minutes, Bedlam is going to break loose on this planet. Mira must know someplace you'll be safe. Go there. I'll contact you as soon as this is over.
2: As soon as what's over? Danzo! Come on, Mira.
1: Where are you going?
2: After that robot. He's going somewhere, and I'm going to find out where it is. Come on. Let's get out of the ship.
4: Didn't he listen and get to safety with Mira? I've got to make him understand, T21.
3: You must not delay a second more. The reports are coming in from all over the planet. The robot masters are growing suspicious.
4: Just a moment more.
3: And in that moment, the advantage of my surprise may be lost. You must choose, Danzo, between the safety of your friends and the survival of life in the galaxy. We are the last line of defense between the robots and conquest.
4: You're right, T21. Flats and Mira will have to take their chances. We will strike at once. Send the robot jet bombers aloft.
2: Hurry, Mira, or we'll lose that patrol robot.
1: I'm running as fast as I can.
2: Hey, do you hear something?
1: It's a fleet of jets. That way, see?
2: Well, don't stop. We've got to catch that robot. No time to worry about jets now.
1: No, Flash, stop. Stop, there's something wrong.
2: Come on, we'll talk about that later. Right now...
1: Flash, will you listen? That's no routine flight. Those are robot bombers, and they're on a tactical mission.
2: So what? That's their problem. Ours is... Hey, wait. What do you mean a tactical mission?
1: Look for yourself. They're in battle formation with fighter jets for cover.
2: What would they be attacking? Us. Do you think they're after us?
1: Would they send a fleet of bombers?
2: Oh, of course not. But... Hey, Mira, that's what Danzo was talking about. He was warning us.
1: Hurry, Flash, this way.
2: Where are you going? Mira!
1: Run for cover, Flash, run! Follow me! Run!
0: The battle seems to be underway, and Flash and Mira are in the middle of it. What will be the outcome? We'll be back in a moment, so level off. we left Slats and Mira, they were trying to follow a robot whom Slats thought to be Danto. In the meantime, Danto and T21 have commenced operations in their desire to overthrow the ruling evil robot faction.
4: What's the report, T21?
3: Not good. We delayed too long. In some areas, the masters are ready for our jet. Yeah. Watch the 10th sector on the screen.
4: Have we knocked out any key centers?
3: 6, but 7 remain. And now they know what they're up against.
4: We'd better attack from the ground. I'll order the robot tanks and destroyers into action. Plan J. Better alert the mobile ground battalion, too.
3: Timing.
4: Set 7. No. Make it 7.406. Tangent 2.
3: Interval
4: 6.04. Sign 8.
3: Alerted.
4: Commence.

0: Perhaps this looks like war.
1: War? Who against who? Nah, that's silly. You told me that the robots controlled the planet, that there were no living beings except your father, Danto, me, and yourself.
0: That's true.
1: Well, then who'd be fighting? The robots wouldn't fight each other.
0: Then what's happening?
1: Look, I'm a stranger here. This is your backyard. If you don't know, how do you expect me to? All I wish is that I knew what it was all about, and how does Danto fit in?
0: He had control of some robots. We know that. Perhaps he gained control of enough to turn them against the masters. That must be it. Nothing else could explain it.
1: But how? Hey, Mira, look. Robot tanks, and they're headed right to this spot.
0: We'll have to move. Come on. This way, down into this tunnel.
1: Where does it lead?
0: I'm not sure. My brother would never tell me, but he went here often.
1: Well, any place is better than out in the middle of that volcano. Come on, let's go.

0: we had had time to develop some atomic weapons. Our tanks aren't penetrating the defenses of the Seven Masters' left.
1: They're beginning to close in.
0: You think they've located us yet?
1: Apparently they have some idea that we are in this area. Listen, that was no stray bomb.
0: How much time have we?
1: A few hours at the most.
0: What defenses do we have?
1: Minimum numbers of ground and air robots. We need every one we could spare for our attack.
0: Well, we'll just have to knock off those seven in the time we have. I'm going to take a chance on something.
1: What's your plan?
0: Pull our forces away from four of the seven and concentrate everything we have on the other three.
1: That will make us more vulnerable here. They'll be able to concentrate on tracking us down. As it is, they're busy defending themselves.
0: It's the only chance. If we knock off the three, we can then concentrate on the other four. Give the necessary orders.
1: As you say.

0: seem to you that those explosions are getting closer?
1: They are. There's no question about it.
0: We've been going deeper into the tunnel. They should be getting fainter.
1: Unless they're concentrating on this area.
0: Yeah, it certainly sounds like it. That could mean only one thing, a target area.
1: You mean you think the headquarters for whomever is attacking the Masters is nearby?
0: Might be the other way around. This might be the headquarters of one of the Masters. The attackers might be the rebels.
1: Then we may be heading right into a trap. What can we do?
0: Nothing, Mary, just what we're doing.
1: But why, if we don't know?
0: What else can we do? Turn back to that bombardment? Stay here until it reaches us? Listen. Come on, Mary, we'll have to gamble if we're guessing right. This is the rebel headquarters, and Danto's there, and we'll be okay. If not, well, it was nice knowing you.
1: Oh, let's get it over with. I'm no good at waiting for things to happen.
2: There goes the third. We must concentrate on the other four at once.
3: Now at least we have a chance. I hope it didn't take us too long to knock out those three. How much longer do we have?
2: It will be best if you don't know. It will only distract you. There's very little time, I will tell you that. Very little time before they penetrate our defenses and destroy us and begin their destruction of the galaxy.
4: Time is the most formidable hurdle at this moment. Can Danto succeed in knocking out the remaining four master robots in the short time allotted? We'll be back in a moment, but first, here is a message the Planet Man wants you to hear. Tune in again for more transcribed thrills and adventures. Rocket millions of light years into space with Dan Troll, the Planet Man.

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2: The Hitchhiker's Guide to the Galaxy by Douglas Adams, starring Peter Jones as the Book.

0: what we find is this, that Ford Prefect and Zaphod Beeblebrox have broken into an ancient building concerning which they have reached the following conclusion.
1: It's a derelict spaceport.
0: And within which they have discovered a large number of
2: amazing old ships,
0: whose condition has been described by Ford Prefect in these terms.
2: Just rust and wreckage.
0: And by Zaphod Beeblebrox like this.
1: Just like huge broken eggshells.
0: We find that one ship has caught their eye for this reason.
2: It's covered with muck and dust, but looks like it's still in one piece.
1: Hey, yeah, and it's still connected to its supply lines.
0: And we find that this provokes them into closer investigation. This is what they find.
2: Feels like it's on power. Just a very slight vibration.
1: But it must have been here for centuries. Hey, man, pass me those four bits of tubing.
2: What, these?
1: Yeah. I'm gonna make me a stethoscope and take a listen to this baby. There. And there. Like that.
2: You hear anything?
1: Hey, yeah, I can hear something.
2: What is it?
1: Ford, I don't believe what I just heard.
2: Here, let me listen.
1: Okay, but you better keep your head screwed on, kid.
2: You can hear?
1: Yeah.
2: It's a voice.
1: But can you hear what it's saying, man? Can you get your mind behind what it's saying?
2: Shh. I'm trying.
3: Transstellar Space Lines would like to apologize to passengers for the continuing delay to the departure of this flight.
2: Weird.
3: We are currently awaiting the loading of our complement of small lemon-soaked paper napkins for your comfort, refreshment, and hygiene during the flight, which will be of 2 hours' duration. Meanwhile, we thank you for your patience. The cabin crew will shortly be serving coffee and biscuits again.
2: Stay forward. How long has this ship been standing here?
1: Man, there's a departure board right behind us. I've been looking at the flight schedules. Man, this ship is late. Man, this ship is very, very late. Man, this ship is over 900 years late.
2: Zaphod, we got to get in there.
1: But man, can you cope with what we might find?
2: I don't know. We got to get in there.
1: We got to get in there. What we find, we find.
0: What we also find is that Arthur Dent, Marvin, and the girl Lintilla, who, as has already been established, has now been cloned over 578,000 million times, and has thus created a problem in some quarters, are now thoroughly lost in the Dolman Sachs little base. This is because there is no light, which is in turn because Marvin has done something aggravating to the Dolman Sachs little power supply, which is in turn because he was anxious to create some confusion under cover of which he could rescue Arthur and Lintilla, which was in turn because they had been captured by Hig Hurtenflust, which was in turn because... and so on back to the initial and highly controversial creation of the universe. Only two of Lintilla's 578,000 million clones are on the planet Brontitol with her. And it is more than likely that we shall also find them.
4: Lintilla!
5: Ah, there's your better half and worse half. Or at least you're exactly the same halves. Thirds,
4: Lintilla!
5: Whatever. Why
4: Lintilla!
5: Do people leave such complicated
4: what
5: lives?
4: What happened to you?
6: There were a couple of foot warriors standing guard over us. But after a while, they sat guard over us. Then they wandered away to find some corn plasters. And so we escaped.
5: Right. Where are we going?
7: How should I know? It's your universe. You go where you like.
4: We'll get back to our ship.
5: I thought you said it didn't work.
4: But there's a derelict spaceport about a mile or so from here. We might be able to get some parts to repair it with.
5: Ah, well, I'm not very skilled at repairing spaceships.
4: Well, you can learn.
5: Take a bit of time, I think.
4: You could take some evening classes.
5: What, here?
4: Yes. I've got a bottle of them, little pink ones.
5: Well, I...
4: Come on, then. Let's get out of here before they restore the power and find us. They restored the power.
5: They found us. Keep down.
8: With your hand up, we've got you covered. Shooting us won't do you any good. For us, for that matter, for us, for that matter. Madam Wright, come out. Now.
5: It's probably been a terrible thing to say, but you know what I sometimes think would be useful in these situations? A gun of some sort.
9: Will this help?
5: What is it?
9: It's a gun of some sort.
5: Oh, that'll help. Can you make it fire?
9: Yes.
5: Right. Look, why don't you keep firing at them? I'll make a dash for the next intersection. You throw me the gun, I'll keep firing, and you make a dash for it. Did you ever see gunfight at the OK Corral?
9: What?
5: No, you wouldn't have done.
9: What?
5: Never mind.
9: No, what?
5: No, just an old Western. Please, I don't want to talk about it. Right. Everyone understand?
9: Yes, yes.
5: Marvin?
7: Understand. You ask me if I understand.
5: Yes or no?
7: Guess.
5: Right, I'm going. You fire, I'll run. Now! Right.
10: Excuse me.
5: Who are you?
10: Me? Ah, well, you see, what it is, you see, is I'm Poodoo. Look, I'm sorry to interrupt. Are you busy?
5: What? Yes.
10: Can I...

0: Please get back.
1: Right! Lintella!
2: Annie, I can see you're busy, so I won't take up a moment of your time. If I could just...
0: What?
2: Introduce a couple of friends of mine. Well, three, actually. Four, if you count the priest.
3: Hello.
4: Hello.
5: Hello.
2: Ah! Only, we were wondering...
0: Who are you?
2: Can I just ask you something?
0: Look, please!
2: It's just, do you know those girls over there?
0: What? Yes.
2: Oh, that's good. Thank you very much. That's all I wanted. That's all. Thanks.
1: Good. Lintilla, roll the gun!
2: Only what I ask, you see, is, and seeing as you're busy, I'll just be very brief. Did I introduce my friends?
0: Yes.
2: I'm sure they'd like to introduce themselves.
6: Hello, I'm Malitnil.
5: So am I.
6: Me too.
0: Go away.
2: And this is Fartfar the priest.
5: Varntvar.
2: Farmfar. He's a priest, you see. He does marriages and other things, but mostly marriages. Only...
0: Shut up!
2: We were wondering if you could introduce a Litnil.
0: Who?
2: A Litnil, and a Litnil, and a Litnil, to the girls, your lady friends.
1: Lintilla!
2: Yes, that's right. Just socially, you see. All very pleasant.
1: Throw the cup!
2: We've brought some drinks. We could just have a quiet social get-together. And some music, of course. Got to have some music. Here we go.
1: Throw the gun! Stop it! Stop it! Now, when I start firing, run!
2: Then, if it all goes very well, you see, we've got a priest on hand in case anybody wants to get married at all, just to round off the evening.
0: Are you totally mad?
2: No, they're not married yet. Oh, did you say mad?
0: Yes.
2: Oh, no, well, I don't think so. I thought you said married. Of course, they would be mad talking about marrying these girls if they were married already. Well, they could talk about it, of course, but somebody else would have to actually do it. Anyway.
0: Shut up.
2: Righto, Squire. They're quite keen to get married, though, aren't you?
6: Yes.
5: Oh, yes.
6: Very much so.
0: Where did you nutters come from?
1: Run!
2: Oh, what we did, you see, is we flew in. We flew in, you see. Oh, yes, we definitely flew in.
0: Well, bloody fly out again. Lintilla! Lintilla! Lintilla! Are you all right?
7: Yes, yes, yes.
8: Hello, ladies.
0: Marvin?
9: Never better.
0: Good.
9: Still very bad, though.
0: Right. All you Lintillas, can you start firing again while I run the next bit? Lintilla? What's going on?
9: Hello.
2: I think the lads and lasses are just getting acquainted. I'd leave them to it if I were you.
0: What? Look, we're trying to escape from the foot warriors. Can we have parties later?
7: Arthur, you can't believe it.
10: These are the most attractive men we've ever met.
0: Are they?
11: Oh, all my life, I've longed for such a moment.
2: My touching, isn't it?
0: What the hell is going on here?
2: Oh, just happiness, Squire. And it's nice to bring a little happiness into life, don't you think?
0: Yes, but there's a time and place for everything.
7: Oh.
0: Well, I'll just get on with the shooting and saving everybody's lives, then, shall I?
2: No kissing now, lovebirds. Very old-fashioned sector of the galaxy, this. No kissing allowed without names firmly on marriage certificates.
7: Oh.
2: Looks like a cue for action from you then, doesn't it, Padre? And I just happen to have the warrants for your marriage... Sorry, licenses about my person.
0: Mad. Totally bonkers.
2: And then, as soon as you're all happily conjoined, you can get on with escaping and everything. Knowing that you have the love, support and trust of your chosen partners. Nice, isn't it? Now, who's going to marry whom?
1: Listen, you foot warriors! Can you hold hard a bit with the firing? I've just got three impromptu weddings breaking out behind me.
12: What?
1: Weddings! You know, with this ring I thee wed and that sort of thing.
12: Did you say weddings?
1: Yes!
12: Can we come?
1: No! Stay back!
13: Dearly beloved, we are married.
2: Yeah, yeah, we'll skip all that. Let's just get straight on with the signing and the pronouncement, shall we?
0: Let's all go mad, shall we?
2: Now, what you all do, you see, is you sign here. That's right. Look, let's change the music. Something a bit special for you.
1: Keep back!
2: That's good. Name there, that's very good. Right, Padre?
13: I now pronounce you men and wives.
2: Men, you can kiss your brides.
1: Lintilla!
14: Nerve-wrackingly enough, the moment at which two Lintillas and two Alitnils unexpectedly vanish in what can only be described as a puff of unsmoke, coming as it does only seconds before Arthur discovers that Pudu's alleged marriage licenses are not what they purport to be, but are, in fact, agreements to cease to be, drawn up by the cloning machine company's lawyers, is also the moment at which it becomes necessary to consider new developments in the Ford prefect Zaphod Beaverbrock's situation. Having gained access to the ship, they prepare to enter the passenger compartments. This is what they find.
15: Passengers?
16: Yeah.
15: But alive?
16: Sleeping.
15: For all these years?
16: Suspended animation.
15: And the voice we heard?
16: Android stewardess. Look, here she comes now.
17: Good afternoon, ladies and gentlemen. Thank you for bearing with us.

0: arriving slightly. We will be taking off as soon as we possibly can. If you would like to wake up now, I will serve you coffee and biscuits. Wake up now.
1: The man!

0: Oh, hey, what gives, man? What gives, what gives, what gives? What gives?
1: I mean, they woke up. They all woke up.
2: Passengers are not allowed on the flight deck. Please return to your seats and wait for the ship to take off. Coffee and biscuits are being served. This is your autopilot speaking. Please return to your seats.
0: Go back in there.
1: We're not passengers.
2: Please return to your seats.
0: No, we're not passengers.
2: Please return to your seats.
0: We're not... Hello? Can you hear me?
1: What's happening on this hell ship?
2: There has been a delay. The passengers are kept in temporary suspended animation for their comfort and convenience. Coffee and biscuits are served every 10 years, after which passengers are returned to suspended animation for their comfort and convenience. Departure will take place when flight stores are complete. We apologize for the delay.
1: Delay? Have you seen the world outside this ship? It's a wasteland, a desert. Civilization's been and gone. It's over. There are no lemon-soaked paper napkins on the way from anywhere.
2: The statistical likelihood is that other civilizations will arise. There will one day be lemon-soaked paper napkins. Till then, there will be a short delay. Please return to your seats.
1: We are not...
2: Please return to your seats. Return to your seats.
1: Come on,
2: let's get out of here. Return to your seats.
1: This way.
0: No,
2: return
0: this
2: to your
0: way.
2: Seats.
1: Why?
0: First class. Come on.
2: Return to your seats. Return.

0: Zephyr Beeblebrox.
1: Who?
0: My name's Zarniwoop. You wanted to see me. Please sit down.
2: And since this is, of course, an immensely frustrating and nerve-wracking moment for the narrative suddenly to switch tracks again, that is precisely what the narrative will now do.
3: Lentilla, are you all right?
4: I think so. Just shattered and drained.
3: Marvin's got Poodoo and the Priest under control. They're
4: from the cloning machine company, I know.
3: Marvin's tied them up. He's put a cassette of his autobiography in their tape machine and left it running. So I think it's all up with them.
5: I didn't ask to be made. No one consulted me or considered my feelings in the matter. I don't think it even occurred to me that I might have feelings. After I was made, I was left in a dark room for 6 months. And me, with this terrible pain in all the diodes down my left side, I called for succor in my loneliness. But did anyone come? Did they help? My first and only true friend was a small rat. One day, it crawled into a cavity in my right ankle and died. I have a horrible feeling it's still there.
3: As for the third Alecknell, well, it's the only time I've ever killed a man in cold blood, and I don't feel awfully...
4: He wasn't a real man. He was an anti-clone. There must be millions of them now roaming the galaxy, wiping out my sisters. What's happened to the foot warriors?
3: Oh, the flying chiropodist arrived. They all went off to have a word with him. Are you fit?
4: Yes, I'm fine. Really, I am. Come on, we must get to the spaceport. Coming, Marvin?
6: I suppose so.
3: There it is. Just a mile away. Nice clear day for a brisk walk. See that huge form over there in the distance?
4: Yes.
3: 15-mile-high statue of me throwing a cup. Not often one comes across that sort of thing. Up there, you see, is the cup itself. Apparently it's held there by art. Wonderful, isn't it? Just a pity our ship's parked in it.
4: Arthur, look, it's coming down.
3: What? God, so it is. The cup's coming down. No, it isn't. The ground's going up.
4: The sky's moving. Sideways. It's folding up.
3: What's happening?
7: When there are no real people here at all. So what's new? Share and enjoy. Share and enjoy.
8: Well,
9: you didn't see us. We flew it,
8: you see.
9: Thanks,
3: but we just
9: flew. Here's your achievement,
6: people, Bryce. Oh, dear. I think you'll find reality is on the blink again.
2: And this is indeed what we find. For deep in the heart of the first-class passenger section of the slightly delayed Transstellar Spaceline ship, the following horrifying events have been taking place.
0: Can I get you a drink?
1: Zarniwoop?
0: The same.
8: I think...
1: But who are you, man? Why do I want to see you? I was told you were on an intergalactic cruise, which I can handle, but in your office, which I can't.
0: But I assure you, it is true.
1: In what?
8: I wonder if...
1: What do you want, Ford?
8: A small jank spirit, if there is one.
1: Get the man a drink, Zarniwoop.
8: Or indeed a large one.
1: And one for me. Two for me. There's nothing worse than having only one drunk head.
0: Well, here's to your achievements, eh, for Beeblebrox.
1: Achievement? Oh, yeah, yeah.
8: What achievement?
1: Oh, I don't know. I achieved so many things, you know.
0: You have the heart of gold. You have brought it here.
1: Yeah.
0: Into my universe.
1: Yeah. What?
0: This universe. I created it in my office. You've been in it for quite a while now.
8: Huh? Is it all right if I just go and sit in this corner and get drunk? I may sing quietly if that doesn't disturb you. It's just been... Well, you know how it is.
1: You mean... We're in an artificial universe.
0: Oh, yes.
1: All that out there.
0: Yes.
1: Like in your office?
0: Yes.
1: Oh, man, I've heard of open plan, but...
0: It's modeled very closely on the real one, you know? There's just a few differences.
1: But when do we get into it, man? I mean, like, where? When?
0: You didn't notice. Well, I'll let you work it out for yourself. Now you've brought me the ship, we can dismantle this universe, return to the real one, and find what we're after.
1: Can I just ask you some questions?
0: By all means.
1: Okay. Well, for starters, I'll have who, what, when, and where, and then whither, whether, whence, and wherefore to follow, and one big side order of why.
8: And the wine list, please.
0: It's terribly simple. Long ago, you and I and others planned to discover who it was who was ruling the galaxy, who was making all the decisions behind the president's back. I found where he was located... and retreated to the safe hiding of the bar in the first-class lounge of a forgotten spaceship in an... Can we stop that man singing?
1: Hey, Ford!
8: I'll sing something else.
0: In an artificial universe. Meanwhile, you were doing the most important job. You stole the infinite improbability drive ship, without which it would be impossible to breach the barriers protecting his world. And then you brought it to my hiding place.
1: Vaughn!
10: Oh, yeah?
1: You're still singing.
10: Am I? Yes, I am. What's the matter? You don't like it? I'll sing something different.
0: Well, I'll just bring your ship down. Then we can get out of here and get on with it.
10: Oh, dang spirit.
2: The major problem, one of the major problems, for there are several, one of the many major problems with governing people is that of who you get to do it, or rather of who manages to get people to let them do it to them. To summarize, it is a well-known and much lamented fact that those people who most want to rule people are, ipso facto, those least suited to do it. To summarize the summary, anyone who is capable of getting themselves made president should on no account be allowed to do the job. To summarize the summary of the summary, people are a problem. And so this is the situation we find. A succession of galactic presidents who so much enjoy the fun and palaver of being in power that they never really notice that they're not. And somewhere in the shadows behind them, who? Who can possibly rule if no one who wants to can be allowed to?
11: Pussy, pussy, pussy, goochy, goochy, goochy, goochy. Pussy want his fish. Nice piece of fish. Pussy want it. Pussy not eat his fish. Pussy get thin and waste away, I think. I imagine this is what will happen, but how can I tell? I think it's better if I don't get involved. I think fish is nice, but then I think that rain is wet, so who am I to judge? Ah, you're eating it. Fish come from far away, or so I'm told, or so I imagine I'm told. When the men come, or when in my mind the men come in their six black shiny ships, do they come in your mind, too? What do you see, Pussy? And when I hear their questions, all their many questions, do you hear questions? Perhaps you just think they're singing songs to you. Perhaps they are singing songs to you, and I just think they're asking me questions. Do you think they came today? I do. There's mud on the floor, cigarettes and whiskey on my table, fish in your plate, and a memory of them in my mind. And look what else they've left me. Crosswords. Dictionaries and a calculator. I think I must be right in thinking they ask me questions. To come all that way and leave all these things just for the privilege of singing songs to you would be very strange behavior. Or so it seems to me. Who can tell? Who can tell? I think I saw another ship in the sky today. A big white one. I'd never seen a big white one, only six small black ones. Perhaps six small black ones can look like one big white one. Perhaps I'd like a glass of whiskey. Yes, that seems more likely. Perhaps some different people are coming to see me.
12: There?
0: Yes.
12: What, that shack?
0: Yes.
12: Weird.
0: But it's the middle of nowhere.
12: Oh, come on. We must have come to the wrong place.
0: Knock on the door.
11: Hello?
13: Excuse me, do you rule the universe?
11: I try not to. Are you wet?
13: Wet? Well, doesn't it look as if we're wet?
11: That's how it looks to me, but how you feel about it might be a different matter. If you find warmth makes you feel dry, you better come in.
14: Sure.
13: Oh, that's
14: fine.
13: Thank you.
14: Just to...
13: What,
14: yeah. Man, what's your name?
11: I don't know. Why, do you think I ought to have one? It seems odd to give a bundle of vague sensory perceptions a name.
0: Listen, we must ask you some questions.
11: All right. You can sing to my cat if you like.
0: Would he like that?
11: You'd better ask him that.
0: How long have you been ruling the universe?
11: Ah, this is a question about the past, is it?
0: Yes.
11: How can I tell that the past isn't a fiction designed to account for the discrepancy between my immediate physical sensations and my state of mind?
0: Do you answer all questions like this?
11: I say what it occurs to me to say when I think I hear people say things more I cannot say.
14: Oh, that clears it up. He's a weirdo.
0: No, listen. People come to you, yes?
11: I think so.
0: And they ask you to take decisions about wars, about economies, about people, about everything going on out there in the universe.
15: I only decide about my universe. My universe is what happens to my eyes and ears. Anything else is surmise and hearsay. For all I know, these people may not exist. You may not exist. I say what it occurs to me to say.
0: But don't you see? What you decide affects the fate of millions of people.
15: I don't know them. I've never met them. They only exist in words I think I hear. The men who come to me say, so-and-so wants to declare what we call a war. These are the facts. What do you think? And I say. Sometimes it's a smaller thing. They might say, for instance, that a man called Zaphod Beeblebrox is president, but he is in financial collusion with a consortium of high-powered psychiatrists who want him to order the destruction of a planet called Earth because of some sort of experiment. Should he be allowed?
1: Yeah. Now, wait a minute, man.
10: Sit down, Arthur. Sit down.
16: Let go of me.
1: Oh, Arthur, you know
10: okay,
1: me. What
10: I... We'll sort it out later.
15: But it's folly to say you know what is happening to other people. Only they know, if they exist.
0: Do you think they do?
15: I have no opinion. How can I have?
1: Ford, the Earthman, do you think he's... But that's not it, you know. That's not it at all, man.
0: But don't you see that people live or die on your word?
15: It's nothing to do with me. I am not involved with people. The Lord knows I am not a cruel man.
0: You say the Lord. So you believe in...
15: My cat. I call him the Lord. I am kind to him.
0: All right. How do you know he exists? How do you know he knows you to be kind or enjoys what you think of as your kindness?
15: I don't. I have no idea. It merely pleases me to behave in a certain way to what appears to be a cat. What else do you do? Please. I am tired.
10: What was that?
1: I don't know, man. But I didn't like the sound of it. Let's get after the Earthman.
13: Look, sorry to rush, great ruler. Keep up the disinterested work, right? See you around.
0: No, wait! There is so much we must discover.
13: Yeah, later, later.
10: Arthur! Arthur!
1: Holy Belgium, man! So was the swatting ship!
13: Was all that true?
1: Oh, what is truth, man? You heard the weirdo?
13: Fine. Zaphod, whatever may or may not happen from here on in, I just want you to know something.
1: Yeah.
13: I want you to know that I respect you.
1: Great.
13: Just not very much, that's all.
2: What does the future hold for our heroes now? What does the past or present hold for that matter? Will Arthur Dent now embark on a terrible and protracted vendetta against Zaphod Beeblebrox? Will he be all right, alone in the universe with only the infinite improbability drive ship, Marvin the paranoid android, Lintilla the archaeologist, Eddie the shipboard computer, a lot of chatty doors, and a battered copy of The Hitchhiker's Guide to the Galaxy for company? Who will Ford Prefect ally himself with? Arthur Dent, Zaphod Beeblebrox, or a large pan-galactic gargle blaster? Will there ever be another series of that wholly remarkable and mystifying entity, The Hitchhiker's Guide to the Galaxy? 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
17: In that, the final episode of this series of The Hitchhiker's Guide to the Galaxy, Peter Jones was the book, Simon Jones was Arthur Dent, Geoffrey McGiven was Ford Prefect and the Priest, Mark Wing Davy was Zaphod Beeblebrox, Stephen Moore was Marvin and the Man in the Shack, David Tate was Eddie and the Arlitnils, Rula Lenska was the Lintillas and the Stewardess, Ken Campbell was Poodoo, and Jonathan Price was Zarniwoop and the Autopilot. Radiophonic sound and music was by Paddy Kingsland of the BBC Radiophonic Workshop. Technical presentation throughout the series was by Alec Hale-Munro, Lisa Braun and Colin Duff. The programme was written by Douglas Adams, produced by Geoffrey Perkins, and was made with the assistance of a digital writing system.

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1: Lovely, isn't it? Mm. 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
4: Yeah.
1: That's because there's a glass and a half of full cream milk in every half pound. That's why, sir, nothing tastes nicer.

0: Will you have a polo, dear Liza? Dear Liza, will you have a polo, dear Liza? Polo.
1: How very kind of you, dear Henry. I most certainly will. I'll have three or four or maybe more.
0: But you take me old tube.
1: Because they happen to be my tube of polo, dear Henry. Have one.

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3: Those of you commuting from Ganymede to Earth are in for a long flight home.
4: Now tell me something new.
3: Jupiter is in opposition to Earth, so you've got a little farther to go tonight. Heavy traffic on the Mars-Jupiter interchange is bringing the flow to a dead stop every few million miles. So watch out for merging craft there.
4: Thank God, I'm already past that.
3: And speaking of dead stops, there's a 15-ship pileup working on the Ganymede Earth artery, 6.5 million miles on the Earth side of the interchange.
4: Oh, no.
3: Repair ships are on the scene, so if you see any floating debris coming your way, duck. That's about it. IT, interplanetary traffic, back with more good news in 15 minutes.
4: So that's why we've stopped. Huh. Sally's going to...

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1: Yeah, I'm out of there. Woo-hoo! Nice driving, Morris.
0: Need a smoke. Autopilot lock. Autopilot release. Lord, how tired can you get?
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0: The closer the home, the more they dump this stuff on you.
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0: Never!
3: Industrial experts say that by the next decade, there should be a 24-sec
0: mile. Hey, what the hell is that? Oh, a giant naked blonde girl with enormous...
4: Men, banish internally caused obnoxious odors forever.
0: Oh, no, a visual audio ad.
4: Removal by modern painless methods of the gastrointestinal tract and the substitution of our system will relieve you of the most acute cause of social rejection.
0: Hey, don't look at me.
4: Does this happen to you when you're with your lover? During erotic sex play, do you offend your love partner by the presence of gastric processes which cause...
0: Oh, my eyes. It ought to be illegal to project visual ads right into the brain. A man has a right to close his eyes and see nothing if he wants to. I've got to get home.
5: You there, Mr. and Ms. Wage Earner.
0: Leave me alone.
5: Tired of the same old job?
0: I'm leaving the traffic lanes.
5: Sure you are. Wonder Circuits Incorporated has perfected a marvelous long-range thought-wave scanner. Know what others are thinking and saying. Get the edge on fellow employees.
0: I can't take this anymore. I'm stepping on it. Right through the barrier into the dead zone.
5: While you learn facts and figures about your employer's personal existence, banish uncertainty. But wait, that's not all. If you act right now, you'll receive...
0: Ah, at last, some peace and quiet. It's ridiculous. Look at all this space, this expanse, and they jam us into a narrow corridor to honk and curse and smash into one another while advertisements blare at us. Ah, good. There's the tractor beam for the commute field. All right, take me home. All I want to do is sleep. Sleep and dream. Thank God they haven't figured out a way to put ads in your dreams yet. If I could just make it home without... Nope, here comes one now.
6: Good evening, sir. You look a little tired.
0: I am. So if you'll just leave me alone, I'd really like...
6: I just happen to sell the finest metabolism adjuster on the market.
0: I don't want any.
6: It's guaranteed to maintain a perfect endocrine balance for your money cheerfully refunded in full.
0: Look, my endocrine balance couldn't be better, so just get lost.
6: There is no need to shove me, sir. I'm here to help you feel better. Hello, madam. I'll bet you're feeling pretty tired right about now.
0: One more block. Uphill.
7: Have you heard the news?
0: No, and I don't want to.
7: All the news, while it's news. Have a retinal vid screen installed in your least used eye. It's a quick and relatively painless operation. Keep in touch with the world. Don't wait for out-of-date hourly summaries.
0: Excuse me, did you say relatively painless?
7: Yes.
0: What does that mean?
7: It means causing a momentary minor discomfort. You see, a laser is used...
0: No. See, no, I don't want to know the process. I want to know what the pain is comparable to. Is it like, you know, being stuck with a needle or burned or cut with a knife? See, what I'm asking is, what do you personally know about pain?
7: I beg your pardon?
0: What does a bunch of metal and microchips like you know about pain? Human pain and suffering. Look at the other people on the street tonight. Look at them. What do they all have in common?
7: They are all talking to sales robots.
0: Wrong. Sales robots are talking to them. and they're all in pain, exhausted from work, stoop-shouldered with fatigue, and instead of having a relaxing walk home, they have to fend off all of you damned sales robots.
7: You are absolutely right.
0: What?
7: It is tiresome talking about these details while walking uphill on the way home from work. By the way, is this your home?
0: Yes, it is.
7: It is very lovely.
0: Oh.
7: Why don't we both go inside, sit down, and discuss the rest of it?
0: Get away from me! If you come any closer to my house, I'm going to smash you with this rock!
7: We don't have to go inside. Let's just sit on the steps, if you like. This looks like a very good place to...
8: Darling! Oh, you poor thing. You look so tired. Was it rough at work today?
0: No, it was rough coming home.
8: You mean you didn't want to come home?
0: Oh, no, of course I did. The traffic was bad and all the robots...
8: Oh, here, let me give your coat to the closet.
0: What's for dinner?
8: Uranian wild pheasant.
0: Hey, no kidding. What the hell's the big occasion?
8: Darling, come on.
0: Come on what?
8: I don't like it when you tease me.
0: I'm not teasing you. What's the occasion?
8: It's your birthday. You're 37 years old today. Darling, isn't it today? June 8th?
0: Yeah, I guess I forgot about it.
8: Well, it's time to eat, honey. Go over to the wash slot and let it clean you up.
0: Ah, fresh hot coffee made from the bean.
8: Was everything all right?
0: Oh, just great, honey. Real butter and white bread.
8: Yeah.
0: Real mashed potatoes and peas.
8: Yeah.
0: We gotta eat like this more often.
8: I'm glad you liked it.
0: But there's something bothering me. Something we need to talk about.
8: What is it, dear?
0: Well, there's the drive from work, for one thing.
8: Oh, that. I wish you could get a position on Mars like Bob Young. Maybe if you talk to the Employment Commission and explain to them how all the strain...
0: No. It's not just the drive. It's them. They're right out in front, everywhere, waiting for me all day and all night.
8: Who, dear?
0: Robots selling things. As soon as I set the ship down, they're after me. They follow you around until you die.
8: I know, honey. When I go shopping, they follow me in clusters, all talking at once. It's really a panic. You can't understand half of what they're saying.
0: We've got to break out.
8: Break out? What do you mean?
0: We've got to get away from them. They're destroying us. Here, look at this. It was circulated in the office among the men. That got to me, and I kept it.
8: What does it mean? There, I don't think you've got all of it. There must be more than this.
0: A new world where they haven't got to yet. It's a long way off, out beyond the solar system, out in the stars.
8: Proxima?
0: In the Centaurus system. Only a few thousand people out there.
8: Yeah.
0: Families, workers, some industrial survey teams. Land free for the asking.
8: But it's so... Dear, isn't it sort of... underdeveloped? They say it's like living back in the 20th century. Flush toilets, bathtubs, gasoline-driven cars.
0: That's right. It's 100 years behind the time. No kitchens that prepare dinner by themselves.
8: Oh.
0: No living rooms taken straight from the pages of galactic architecture today. We'll have to do without. We'll have to get used to a simpler life, the way our ancestors lived.
8: Ed, I...
0: Think of it. No ads, no sales robots, traffic moving at 60 miles an hour instead of 60 million.
8: Mm.
0: We could raise passage on one of the big trans-system liners. I could sell my commute rocket.
8: Ed, I think we should think it over more. What about your job? What would you do out there?
0: Well, I'd find something.
8: But what? Haven't you got that part figured out yet? It seems to me we should consider that part just a little before we throw everything away and just take off.
0: Look, if we don't go, they'll get us. There isn't much time left. I don't know how much longer I can hold them off.
8: Really, Ed, you make it sound so melodramatic. Ed, it's your birthday. Let's go out tonight and celebrate, okay? I'll put on my new plaster robe, the one I've never had enough nerve to wear. You know the one I mean?
0: Mm.
8: When you're up close, it's translucent, but as you get farther off, it becomes more and more sheer.
0: I know the one. I've seen them advertised all the time on the way home from work. Sally?
9: Yes?
0: We need to talk more about Proxima.
9: When the time is right, we'll talk about it.
0: It's time now.
9: Somebody is at the door. Hurry up and see who it is.
0: What do you want?
10: What is it?
2: Good evening.
0: Evening? What are you selling?
2: I would like to show you a Phazrad.
0: A what?
2: A Phazrad. It will only take a moment.
0: Yeah, but I'd really...
2: Thank you. Would you call your wife, please? I would like to show her the Phazrad also.
0: Sally, come here.
9: What is it? Oh.
0: Yeah.
9: I'm sorry. It's just that I've never seen such a large robot.
2: I am 6 feet 11 and 1/2 inches tall and weigh 1,120 pounds.
9: Oh, how nice. Ed, did you order something?
0: What?
9: Are we buying something?
2: Good evening. I am going to show you the Phazrad. Please be seated. On the couch, if you will, both together.
0: Look, what the hell is a Phazrad? I mean, what do I want to know? Is it... What's going on? I don't want to buy anything.
2: What is your name?
0: Morris. Ed Morris.
2: I'm glad to meet you, Mr. and Mrs. Morris.
0: No.
2: You are the first persons in your neighborhood to see the Phazrad. This is the initial demonstration in this area. Mr. Morris, you are employed, I assume. Where are you employed?
0: Yeah, why do you want to know?
9: He works on Ganymede.
0: Sally!
9: What? For the Terran Metals Development Company.
2: A Phazrad will be of value to you. And what do you do?
9: I'm a tape transcriber at Histo Research.
0: Sally!
2: A Phazrad will be of no value in your professional work, but it will be helpful here in the home.
0: Hey, put down that table!
2: For example, sometimes an attractive piece of furniture is damaged by a clumsy guest.
9: Oh, no!
2: When this happens, a Phazrad is needed.
9: Oh, no, not my best laugh.
2: When a Phazrad is possessed, there is nothing to fear.
9: Oh,
2: a special situation may occur, like a violent explosion, such as a nuclear bomb.
0: For God's sakes, we...
2: A nuclear bomb attack may never occur, but in such an event, a Phazrad is indispensable.
9: What are you doing with that tube?
0: Stand back, Sally.
2: Let us say you need an emergency shelter immediately. I have not extended this tunnel I have created, but you can see a Phazrad would save your life in case of attack.
9: Oh, my God.
2: Sometimes a thug or hood will attack a person at night. That takes care of the thug.
9: Oh, well, what about my wall? Oh, Ed, where is he going now?
0: Looks like the kitchen.
2: Often you're too tired in the evening to manipulate buttons on the stove.
9: Oh, stop!
0: Oh, please.
9: Get away from my stove!
0: Bathroom!
9: Oh, Ed, what are we going to do?
2: You may be too weary to run water for your bath. Sometimes after a hard day at work...
9: Keep away from me!
2: You are too tired to remove your clothing.
0: Oh, no!
2: In that event...
0: Get out of here! Sally, run and call the cops. The thing's gone crazy. Hurry!
2: The Phazrad is a necessity in all modern homes. For example, an appliance may break down, like this automatic humidity control. The Phazrad repairs it instantly.
0: Oh, please.
2: Sometimes you prefer not to go to work. The Phazrad is permitted by law to occupy your position for a consecutive period not to exceed 10 days.
9: What?
2: If after that period...
0: Good God! You're the Phazrad!
2: That's right! Fully automatic, self-regulating android, domestic. There is also the Phazrac, construction, the Phazram, managerial, the Phazraz, soldier, and the Phazrab, bureaucrat. I am designed for home use.
9: You're for sale. You're selling yourself.
2: I am demonstrating myself. I am sure, Mr. Morris, you would like to own me. I am reasonably priced and fully guaranteed. A full book of instructions is included. I cannot conceive of taking no for an answer.
9: It's 12:30, Ed. Finish untying your shoes and come to bed. You have to be up at 5:30. I love lying under the radiant lens. Even though it's windy and cold outside, I feel like I'm on a tropical island.
0: Yeah, stranded on a lovely tropical island. for the Fazrad.
9: Come on, what's wrong with you? Oh. It fixed all the things it broke. It was just demonstrating itself. Oh, what are you doing?
0: Putting my shoe back on.
9: Where are you going?
0: Can you hear me?
2: Certainly. I'm never an operative. Sometimes an emergency occurs at night. A child is sick or an accident takes place. You have no children as yet, but in the event...
0: Well, shut up. I don't want to hear any more of your artificial voice.
2: You asked me a question. Self-regulating androids are plugged into a central information exchange. Sometimes a person wishes immediate information. The Fazrad is always ready to answer any theoretical or factual inquiry, anything not metaphysical.
0: Okay, I've got one for you. Why isn't there a law in this society that would prevent sales robots from invading the privacy of human beings?
2: That is a metaphysical question.
0: Look, it is not. The Fazrad can do thousands of things. The Fazrad never wears out. The Fazrad never makes a mistake. Well, you made a mistake coming here because I'm not going to buy you. Never. Not in a million years.
2: Oh, yes, you are. This is an opportunity you can't afford to miss.
0: Oh.
2: You can't turn me down, Mr. Morris. A Fazrad is an indispensable necessity in the modern home.
0: Get out of here. Get out of my house and don't ever come back.
2: I'm not your Fazrad to order around.
0: Oh.
2: Until you've purchased me at the regular list price, I'm responsible only to Self-Regulating Android Incorporated. Their instructions were to the contrary. I'm to remain with you until you buy me.
0: Suppose I never buy you.
2: I'll continue to remain with you. Ugh. Eventually, you'll buy me. You'll see more and more situations in which a Fazrad is indispensable.
0: Mm.
2: Eventually, you'll wonder how you ever existed without one.
0: Is there anything you can't do?
2: Oh, yes, there's a great deal I can't do, but I can do anything you can do, and considerably better.
0: Yeah, well, I'd be insane to buy you.
2: You've got to buy me. I am useful in all situations. Notice how fluffy and free of dust this rug is. I have sprayed for more. In addition to repairing the damage caused by my demonstration, I have painted the living room, reinforced the bathroom ceiling, increased the number of heating vents, put in new electrical wiring, examined your financial accounts, computed your income tax for next year, and sharpened all your pencils.
0: Oh, well, gee, thanks. Hey, how about my blood pressure?
2: Give me your wrist.
0: Hey, let go. What are you doing?
2: Just as I suspected, your high blood pressure is psychosomatic. You feel better after you've turned responsibility over to me. Did you know I threw out some old soup your wife was saving?
0: Why?
2: Danger of botulism. Your wife is sexually attractive.
0: Hey.
2: But not capable of a high order of intellectualization.
0: Okay, that does it.
2: Where are you going?
0: To the office.
2: At this time of night?
0: Sally, I'm... Sally... My sweet Sally, I care in the world. Sound asleep on your tropical island. How do you manage to be so happy?

0: take care of my own life without having some monstrous motorized 7-foot house made that cost 10 grand in gold units.
1: Apparently, further demonstration is necessary.
0: Hey, what are you doing in here? Get out of this. Hey, keep that web thing away from my controls.
1: All the control dials and meters are now in complete adjustment. You should have more frequent servicing. I'm going to the rear to examine the drive jet.
0: Yeah, fine. You can stay back there for the rest of the trip. And you're welcome to eject at any time.
1: I will return shortly.
0: This is the best time to drive. Almost no traffic. Plenty of cool, black space. It's quiet. No ads. You can think about how vast the universe is. Be happy.
1: Your jets aren't in good repair. I don't like that knock on the main brake drive. As soon as you land, I'll make an extensive repair.
0: Oh, the company doesn't mind you're doing favors for me?
1: The company considers me your FASRAT. An invoice will be mailed to you at the end of the month. I will explain the 4 easy payment plans here on paper.
0: Oh, boy.
1: 10,000 gold units cash means a 3% discount.
0: Yeah, that's nice.
1: In addition, a number of household items may be traded in, items you won't have further need for. If you wish to divide the purchase in 4 parts, the first is due at once, the last in 90 days.
0: No, I always pay cash.
1: There's no carrying charge for the 90-day plan, and for the 6-month plan, there's a 6% per annum charge, which will amount to approximately... We've changed course.
0: That's right.
1: We've left the official traffic lanes. What are you doing? There's a 2-unit fine for this. We're moving out of the solar system. The current telemetry will send us toward Proxima Centaurus.
0: You guessed it.
1: Mr. Morris, hadn't you better call your wife? The main turbines are beginning to heat.
0: Emergency fuel supply activate.
1: I'll call Mrs. Morris. We'll be beyond range in a short while.
0: Oh, don't bother.
1: She'll worry. Mr. Morris, this ship is not equipped for inter-system travel. It's a Class D 4-shaft domestic model for home consumption only. It was never made to stand this velocity.
0: Well, to get to Proxima, we need this velocity.
1: I can take some of the strain off the wiring system with this cable, but unless you rev her back to normal, I can't be responsible for the deterioration of the jet.
0: The hell with the jets.
1: We are out of the charted area. We are out of the stall system, Mr. Morris. It's too late to bid your life. There are 3 emergency rockets in the stern. If you want, I'll fire them off in the hope of attracting a passing military transport.
0: But why?
1: They can take us in tow and return us to the stall system. There's a 600 gold unit fine, but under the circumstances, it seems to me the best policy.
0: Come on, we need more velocity. Here go my instruments.
1: Mr. Morris, you must prepare for death. The statistical probabilities of turbine explosion are 70-30. I'll do what I can, but the danger point has already passed.
0: Here they are, the twin stars of Centaurus. They look tremendous, don't they? 20 planets. Proxima's the important one. How are the jets holding now? I can't tell. The instruments are burned out.
1: Mr. Morris, I...
0: Yes?
1: I'll go back and examine them.
0: All right, now, this is it. Give me full power.

0: arm. I can't move. There they are. The twin sons of Centaurus. They're what I've always wanted. In a day or two, I'll float into your center and burn into nothing. But until then, I can just lie here and look at how beautiful you are. Nothing can bother me now. Oh, Sally, would you have liked Proxima? Probably not. What's that?
1: Mr. Morris.
0: Oh, no, not you.
1: Mr. Morris, I have been damaged.
0: Yeah, well, so have I. I think my arm is broken. I can't feel my legs.
1: I know you won't want to hear
0: this. Well, then just don't say it. Just leave me alone.
1: But now that I have been seriously damaged due to your negligence, you have a legal obligation to repair me.
0: Oh, shut up. If I wasn't pinned down here, I'd take something and smash in your computerized one-track mind.
1: If you agree to buy me outright rather than make payments, I believe the company may absorb half or more of the cost of repairs.
0: Are you stupid, or are you just torturing me?
1: What do you mean?
0: Well, I know the cabin lights are gone, but don't you get the picture? The ship is in pieces. The equipment is gone, and we're going to burn up in the Sons of Centaurus. Which wouldn't be so bad, but I'm going to burn up listening to you babbling your sales pitch.
1: You are to blame for the explosion of this craft. That wasn't a very smart thing to do, Mr. Morris.
0: Not smart? You want to talk about smart? Oh, boy, you call yourself a salesman and you blow it on your first call.
1: What does that mean? Blow it?
0: It means you're going to be incinerated very shortly.
1: Incinerated?
0: Gone, kablooey, destroyed.
1: We do not have to be destroyed.
0: Oh, no.
1: I will splice circuits with this instrument and send out a distress signal. We will be rescued.
0: Yeah, thanks a lot. But whatever happens, I'm not going to go back to Earth. I'm going to live on Proxima.
1: Proxima is acceptable to me. Will you buy me now?

0: Proxima Centauri. A new world around a distant star. A haven from the hectic pace of modern life. A world with none of the modern conveniences. That is, not until now. Little do they know that they'll soon be blessed with a Phaz-Rad. And their troubles will be over. Sales Pitch featured Rick Spiegel as Ed Morris, Charlotte Taylor as Sally, and Bryce Armstrong was Phaz-Rad. Other voices included Pam Doherty and David Roth. The original story, Sales Pitch, was written by Philip K. Dick and adapted for Sci-Fi Radio by Brad Schreiber. 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

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Tonight, it may be

0: Good evening. This is Ben Grauer introducing tonight's tale of terror, told by Nelson Armstead on the National Broadcasting Company's presentation of Sleep No More. The story of terror can be as simple as a sheeted ghost rattling chains. It can be a complex and hidden world of horror, lurking in such unholy dimensions as only the dead and the moonstruck can glimpse. Or it can be those terrible, fathomless shadows which lie buried deep in the primitive mind of civilized man. And for this evening, well, Nelson Armstead, tell us about this evening's story.
1: Once in a while in my reading, I come across a short story so different, so powerful, so well written that I can't forget it. Our first story tonight is a case in point, written by one of England's masters of the short story art, A.M. Burridge. It's about a man who went out of his way to scare himself to the absolute limit. Listen while I tell you about The Waxworks.

0: While the uniformed attendants of Marimer's Waxworks were ushering the last stragglers through the great glass-paneled double doors, the manager sat in his office interviewing Raymond Hewson, a journalist. The manager was speaking.
1: Yes, Mr. Hewson. It used to be said years ago that Madame Tussauds would give a man £100 for sleeping alone in the Chamber of Horrors. I hope you don't think that we've made any such offer, Mr. Hewson. However, if you get your story printed in the Morning Echo, there will be a £5 note waiting for you here when you care to come and call for it.
0: Well, that's satisfactory.
1: Fine. But, first of all, it's no small ordeal that you're proposing to undertake. I'd like to be quite sure about you, and I'd like you to be quite sure about yourself. I own I shouldn't care to take it on. I've seen those wax figures dressed and undressed, and I know all about the process of their manufacture. I can walk about in their company downstairs as unmoved as if I were walking among so many Skittles. But I should hate having to sleep down there among them, alone.
0: Well, why?
1: I don't know. There isn't any reason. I don't believe in ghosts. It's just that I couldn't sit alone among them at night with their seeming to stare at me the way they do. No, the whole atmosphere of the place is unpleasant. And if you are susceptible to atmosphere, I warn you that you are in for a very uncomfortable night.
0: Hewson had known that from the moment when the idea had first occurred to him. His soul sickened at the prospect, even while he smiled casually upon the manager. But he had a wife and family to keep, and for the past month, he had found almost no newspaper work. Here was a chance not to be missed. The price of a special story in the Morning Echo, with a £5 note to add to it. It meant comparative wealth and luxury for a week, and freedom from the worst anxieties for a fortnight. Besides, if he wrote the story well, it might lead to an offer of regular employment. So, he said to the manager, I've already promised myself an uncomfortable night because your murderer's den is obviously not fitted up as a hotel bedroom. But I don't think your waxworks will worry me much.
1: You're not superstitious.
0: Not a bit.
1: But you're a journalist. You must have a strong imagination.
0: Well, the news editors for whom I work have always complained that I haven't any.
1: Well, there is one condition I'm afraid I must impose upon you. I must ask you not to smoke, as we had a fire scare down in the murderer's den earlier this evening. I don't know who gave the alarm, but it was a false one. Fortunately, there were very few people down there at the time, or there might have been a panic. And now, if you're ready, we'll go.
0: But Hewson followed the manager through half a dozen rooms where attendants were busy shrouding the wax figures. Beyond these rooms was the murderer's den. It was a room of irregular shape with a vaulted roof. By design, an eerie and uncomfortable chamber whose atmosphere invited its visitors to speak in whispers. The waxwork murderers stood on low pedestals. The manager, walking around with Hewson, pointed out several of the more interesting of these unholy criminals, and Hewson pointed and whispered, "Who's that?"
1: "Oh? I was coming to him. And come and have a good look at him. Oh, this is our star boarder, Dr. Bourdin."
0: "Huh? Yes, I think I've heard the name, but I forget in connection with what."
1: "Well, you'd remember better if you were a Frenchman. For some long while, that man was the terror of Paris, yes, as he carried on his work of healing by day and throat-cutting by night when the fit was on him. He killed for the sheer devilish pleasure it gave him to kill, and always in the same way, with a razor. After his last crime, he left a clue behind which set the police upon his

0: One clue led to another, and before very long, they knew that they were on the track of the Parisian equivalent of our Jack the Ripper. But when he realized that the police were closing about him, he mysteriously disappeared. And ever since, the police of every civilized country have been looking for him.
1: Yes, well, I don't like him at all. What eyes he's got.
0: Yes. This wax figure is a little masterpiece.
1: You find
0: the eyes bite into you? Well, now, that excellent realism in. Baba Burdett practiced mesmerism and was supposed to mesmerize his victims before dispatching them.
1: I thought I saw him move.
0: Yes. You will have more than one optical illusion before the night's out, I expect. You shan't be locked in. You can come upstairs when you've had enough of it. Well, good night, Mr. Hewson.
1: Good night. I'll see you in the morning.
2: The manager left, and Hewson got that ready for the night. He wheeled the armchair a little way down the central gangway and deliberately turned it so that its back was toward the effigy of Dr. Burdett. For some undefined reason, he liked Dr. Burdett a great deal less than his companion. Busying himself with arranging the chair, he was almost lighthearted. But when the attendant's football balls had died away and a deep hush stole over the chair, he realized that he had no slight ordeal before him. The dim, unwavering light fell on the rows of figures, which were so uncannily like human beings that the silence and the stillness seemed unnatural and even ghastly. The eyes of Dr. Burdett's effigy haunted and tormented him, and he itched with the desire to turn and look. At last he could stand it no longer and quickly looked behind him. Among the mythic figures standing in the stiff of unnatural poses, the effigy of the dreadful little doctor stood out with a queer prominence. Hewson looked into the doctor's eyes for one agonized second and turned again to face the other direction. It struck him, in the moment or two, while he did look behind him, that there had been the least subtle change in the grouping of the figures in front. Hewson held his breath for a moment, and then drew his courage back to him as a man lifts the weight. He remembered the words of more than one news editor and laughed savagely to himself, saying, "Yes, they tell me I've got no imagination." He thought this was very cowardly and very absurd. They were only waxworks, and they couldn't move. Let him hold that thought, and all would be well. But then, why all that silent unrest about him? A subtle something in the air which didn't quite break the silence, and happened, whichever way he looked, just beyond the boundaries of his vision. Suddenly, he heard somebody breathing. He swung around quickly to encounter the mild but baleful stare of Dr. Burdett. No change. Oh, this was a little too much. It was bad enough that the waxwork effigies of murderers should move when they weren't being watched, but it was intolerable that they should breathe. Somebody was breathing. Or was it his own breath, which sounded to him as if it came from a distance? He sat rigid, listening and straining, until he exhaled with a long sigh. His own breath, after all, or if not, something had divined that he was listening and had at that moment ceased breathing. Now, this would not do. This distinctly would not do. He must clutch at something, grip his mind upon something which belonged essentially to the workaday world, to the daylight London streets. He was Raymond Hewson, an unsuccessful journalist, a living and breathing man. And these figures grouped around him were only dummies, so they could neither move nor whisper. Still, the gaze of Dr. Burdett urged, challenged, and finally compelled him to turn. Hewson half turned and then swung his chair so as to bring him face to face with those dreadful hypnotic eyes. Hewson's own eyes were dilated and his mouth lifted at the corners in a snarl. And then Hewson spoke and woke 100 sinister echoes. "You move, blast you! Yes, you did! I saw you!" And then he sat quite still, staring straight before him, like a man found frozen in the Arctic snows. Dr. Burdett's movements were leisurely. He stepped off his pedestal with the mincing care of a lady alighting from a bus.

He stepped off the platform and sat down on the edge facing Houston. And then he nodded and smiled and he said, "Good evening." He spoke in perfect English with only a trace of foreign accent. I need hardly tell you that not until I overheard the conversation between you and the worthy manager of this establishment did I suspect that I should have the pleasure of a companion here for the night. Now, you cannot move or speak without my bidding, but you can hear me perfectly well. Now, something tells me that you are, shall I say, nervous? My dear sir, have no illusions. I am not one of these contemptible effigies miraculously come to life. I am Dr. Baudet himself. Let me explain. Circumstances with which I need not fatigue you have made it desirable that I should live in England. I was close to this building this evening when I saw a police regarding me a bit too curiously. So I mingled with the crowd, and I came in here, and an inspiration showed me a certain means of escape. I raised a cry of fire, and when all the fools had rushed up the stairs, I stripped my effigy of the caped coat, which you behold me wearing. I donned it, I hid my effigy under the platform at the back, and I took its place on the pedestal. I own that I have spent a very fatiguing evening. But fortunately, I was not always being watched, and opportunities to draw an occasional deep breath and ease the rigidity of my pose. But one small boy screamed and exclaimed that he saw me moving. I understood that he was to be whipped and put straight to the bed on his return home, and I can only hope that the threat has been executed to the letter. I am obliged with the chance which brought us together tonight. And perhaps it would seem ungrateful to complain. From motives of personal safety, my activities have been somewhat curtailed of late years, and I am glad of this opportunity of gratifying my somewhat unusual whim. But you have a skinny neck, sir, if you will overlook a personal remark. I should never have selected you from choice. I like men with thick necks. Thick, red necks. This, which I have in my hand, is a little French razor. They're not much used in England, but perhaps you know them? Yes, one stops them on wood. The blade, you will observe, is very narrow. They do not cut very deep, but deep enough. In just one little moment, you will see for yourself. Now, my friend, you will have the goodness to raise your chin a little. Thank you. A little more? Just a little more? Ah, thank you. Merci, monsieur. Ah, merci. Merci. In the morning, the sunrise began to mingle with subdued light from the electric bulbs. And this mingled illumination added a certain ghastliness to a scene which needed no additional touch of horror. The waxwork figures stood apathetically in their places. In their midst, on the center gangway, Jushin sat still, leaning far back in his armchair. His chin was up-tilted, as if he were awaiting to receive attention from a barber. And although there was not a scratch upon his throat, nor anywhere on his body, he was cold and dead. His previous employers were wrong in having him credited with no imagination. Dr. Baudet, on his pedestal, watched the dead man unemotionally. He didn't move, nor had he moved. After all, how could he? He was only a waxwork.

0: And that was Nelson Olmsted and the story The Waxwork by A.M. Burridge. And now you have a second tale for us?
1: Indeed I have, Ben. You know, the human mind reacts peculiarly under great stress, especially when overcome with fear. It ceases to be normal and goads the body onto fantastic acts of bravery or cowardice. Ambrose Bierce expressed this condition in many of his fine short stories. And the narrative I want to bring you now is about a man whose great fear was the last reaction of his life. It's entitled, The Man and the Snake.

stretched at ease upon a sofa in gown and slippers, Parker Brayton smiled as he read from Morrister's Marvels of Science. It was an ancient book with its archaic English, which stated, "It is a veritable report and attested of so many that there be now of wise and learned none to gainsay it, that ye serpent, his eye, hath a magnetic property, that whoso falleth into its suasion is drawn forwards in despite of his will, and perisheth miserable by ye creature his bite." Brayton smiled again as he thought, "The only marvel in the matter is that the wise and learned in Morrister's day should have believed that snakes could hypnotize their human victims." And a train of reflection followed, for Brayton was a man of thought, and he unconsciously lowered his book without altering the direction of his eyes. As soon as the volume had gone below the line of sight, something in an obscure corner of the room recalled his attention to his surroundings. What he saw, in the shadow under his bed, was two small points of light, apparently about an inch apart. They might have been reflections of the gas jet above him in metal nailheads. He gave them but little thought and resumed his reading. A moment later, something, some impulse which it didn't occur to him to analyze, impelled him to lower the book again and look for what he saw before. The points of light were still there. They seemed to have become brighter than before, shining with a greenish luster that he had not at first observed. He thought, too, that they might have moved a trifle, were somewhat nearer. They were still too much in the shadow, however, to reveal their nature and origin to an indolent attention. And again he resumed his reading. Suddenly, something in the text suggested a thought that made him start and drop the book for the third time to the side of the sofa, where, escaping from his hand, it fell sprawling to the floor, back upward. Brayton, half risen, was staring intently into the obscurity beneath the bed, where the points of light shone with, it seemed to him, an added fire. His attention was now fully aroused, his gaze eager and imperative. It disclosed, almost directly under the footrail of the bed, the coils of a large serpent. The points of light were its eyes. Its horrible head, thrust flatly forth from the innermost coil and resting upon the outermost, was directed straight toward him, the definition of the wide, brutal jaw and the idiot-like forehead serving to show the direction of its malevolent gaze. The eyes were no longer merely luminous points. They looked into his own with a meaning, a malign significance. A snake in a bedroom of a modern city dwelling of a better sort is happily not so common a phenomenon as to make explanation altogether needless. Parker Brayton, a bachelor of 35, returning to San Francisco from all manner of remote and unfamiliar countries, had gladly accepted the hospitality of his friend, Dr. Druring, the distinguished scientist. Dr. Druring's house, a large, old-fashioned one in what is now an obscure quarter of the city, had an outer and visible aspect of proud reserve. It plainly would not associate with the contiguous elements of its altered environment and appeared to have developed some of the eccentricities which come of isolation. One of these was a wing, which was a combination of laboratory, menagerie, and museum. It was here that the doctor indulged the scientific side of his nature in the study of reptiles. He loved nature's vulgarians and described himself as the Zola of zoology. His wife and daughters, not having the advantage to share his enlightened curiosity regarding the works and ways of our ill-starred fellow creatures, were with needless austerity excluded from what he called the snakery. Architecturally, and in point of furnishing, the snakery had a severe simplicity befitting the humble circumstances of its occupants, many of whom, indeed, could not safely have been entrusted with the liberty that is necessary to the full enjoyment of luxury, for they had the troublesome peculiarity of being alive. In their own apartments, however, they were under as little personal restraint as was compatible with their protection from the baneful habit of swallowing one another. And as Brayton had thoughtfully been appraised, it was more than a tradition that some of them had at divers times been found in parts of the premises where it would have embarrassed them to explain their presence. Despite the snakery and its uncanny associations, to which indeed he gave little attention, Brayton found life at the Druring mansion very much to his mind. Beyond a smart shock of surprise and a shudder of mere loathing, Mr. Brayton was not greatly affected by the sight of a huge snake under his bed. His first thought was to ring the call bell and bring a servant. But although the bell cord dangled within easy reach, he made no movement toward it. It had occurred to his mind the act might subject him to the suspicion of fear, which he certainly didn't feel. He was more keenly conscious of the incongruous nature of the situation than affected by its peril. It was revolting, but absurd. The reptile was of a species with which Brayton was unfamiliar. Its length he could only conjecture. The body at the largest visible part seemed about as thick as his forearm. In what way was it dangerous, if in any way? Was it venomous?
Was it a constrictor? He didn't know. Brayton rose to his feet and prepared to back softly away from the snake without disturbing it if possible, and through the door. Should the monster follow, a rack of murderous oriental weapons hung in the wall from which he would snatch one to suit the occasion. Brayton lifted his right foot free of the floor to step backward. That moment, he felt a strong aversion to doing so. He lifted the foot a little higher by slightly bending the knee and thrust it sharply to the floor an inch in front of the other. He couldn't think how that occurred. A trial with the left foot had the same result. It was again in advance of the right. His hand was grasping the back of a chair, the arm was straight, reaching somewhat backward. One might have said he was reluctant to lose his hold. The snake's malignant head was still thrust from the inner coil as before, the neck level. It hadn't moved, but its eyes were now electric sparks radiating an infinity of luminous needles. Brayton had an ashy pallor. Again, he took a step forward, and another, causing his hand to knock the chair over with a crash. The man groaned. The snake made neither sound nor motion, but its eyes were two dazzling suns. The reptile itself was wholly concealed by them. They gave off enlarging rings of rich and vivid colors, which at their greatest expansion successively vanished like soap bubbles. They seemed to approach his very face and again were an immeasurable distance away. He heard somewhere the continued throbbing of a great drum, with desultory bursts of far music, inconceivably sweet, like the tones of an Aeolian harp. He knew it was the sunrise melody of Memnon's statue, as though he stood in the Nile-side reeds, hearing with exalted sense that immortal anthem through the silence of the centuries. Music ceased. Rather, it became, by insensible degrees, the distant roll of a retreating thunderstorm. A landscape glittering with sun and rain stretched before him, arched with a vivid rainbow, framing in its giant curve 100 visible cities. In the middle distance, a vast serpent, wearing a crown, reared its head out of its voluminous convolutions and looked at him with his dead mother's eyes. Suddenly, this enchanting landscape vanished at a blank. Something struck him a hard blow upon the face and breast. He had fallen on the floor. The blood ran from his broken nose and his bruised lips. For a moment, he was dazed and then stunned and lay with closed eyes, his face against the floor. In a few moments, he had recovered and then realized that his fall, by withdrawing his eyes, had broken the spell which held him. He felt that now, by keeping his gaze averted, he would be able to retreat. But the thought of the serpent within a few feet of his head, yet unseen, perhaps in the very act of springing upon him and throwing its coils around his throat, was too horrible. He lifted his head, stared again into those baleful eyes, and was again in bondage. What ensued was a fearful scene. The man, prone upon the floor, within a yard of his enemy, raised the upper part of his body upon his elbows, his head thrown back, his legs extended to their full length. His face was white between its gouts of blood. His eyes were strained open to their uttermost expansion. There was froth upon his lips. He dropped off in flakes. Strong convulsions ran through his body, making almost serpentine undulations. He bent himself at the waist, shifting his legs from side to side, and every movement left him a little nearer to the snake. He thrust his hands forward to brace himself back, yet constantly he advanced upon his elbows. Dr. Drury and his wife were at this moment in the library. Their conversation was interrupted by a mighty cry which rang through the silent house like the voice of a demon shouting in a tomb. Again, and yet again it sounded with terrible distinctness. They sprang to their feet, the man confused, the lady pale and speechless with fright. Almost before the echoes of the last cry had died away, the doctor was out of the room, springing up the staircase two steps at a time. In the corridor in front of Brayton's chamber, he met some servants who had come from the upper floor. Together, they rushed at the door without knocking. It was unfastened and gave way. Brayton lay upon his stomach on the floor, dead. His head and arms were partly concealed under the foot rail of the bed. They pulled the body away, turning it upon the back. The face was daubed with blood and froth. The eyes were wide open, staring, a dreadful sight. "Well, he died in a fit," said the scientist, bending his knee and placing his hand upon the heart. And while in that position, he happened to glance under the bed. "Well, good Lord, how did this thing get in here?" And he reached under the bed, pulled out the snake, and flung it, still coiled, to the center of the room, where it slid across the polished floor till stopped by the wall, where it lay without motion. It was a stuffed snake,
Its eyes were two shoe buttons.

0: You can turn up the lights now. 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
1: Now here is Nelson Olmsted to tell us about next week, Mr. Olmsted.
2: Well, Ben, two ghost stories. One is by Christopher Isherwood, about a man who, for reasons he doesn't understand, is able to get brief glimpses into the future. It's entitled, I Am Waiting. The second, Browdian Farm by A.M. Burridge, might best be described as an old-fashioned ghost story about a haunted house.
0: You have been listening to Sleep No More, an NBC Radio Network production directed by Kenneth McGregor. Mr. Olmsted's albums are recorded exclusively for Vanguard Records. Until next week, when Nelson Olmsted will again be here in person, this is Ben Grauer bidding you.

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0: you're next.
1: Ghost stories. 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And murders, too. The hermit knows of them all. Turn out your lights. Turn them out. Ah, have you heard the story? The house on Lost Man's Bluff, eh? Then listen while the hermit tells you the story.

0: for heaven's sake.
1: What is it, Denton?
0: Our gas?
1: Couldn't be, Charles. Denton filled up at the last stop. What is it, Denton?
0: For heaven's sake, Nan, how do I know? Well, that's that.
1: Ooh, I hope we don't get stranded in this forsaken territory.
2: Well, that'd be something, wouldn't it? We haven't passed a house in the last 3 hours.
0: Well, I might as well get out and see what I can do.
2: You want me to take a look at it, Denton?
0: No, I'll tinker with it a while. You and Nan sit down on the side of the road.
2: I might be able to find the trouble for you, Dad.
1: Charles was only trying to help, Denton.
0: Never mind, I say. I'll have the thing going in a moment. Do as I say. Sit along the road. I'm going to work.
1: Come on, Charles. Let's do as he says.
2: Just as you say, Denton.
1: Here's a nice place to sit, Charles. We can look right down into a valley from here.
2: Why, it is nice, isn't it?
1: See? You can look all over the valley.
2: Wonder what they call this place.
1: I wouldn't know. Oh, look. We're not so far from civilization as I thought.
2: A town at the lower end of the valley.
1: Yes.
2: Now, that's still a long way away. You see? The road takes a roundabout way along the rim of the valley.
1: Uh-huh.
2: Say, I bet that's where I'm going to work.
1: Do you think so?
2: I'll just bet you that's where the job is that Denton got for me.
1: Way out? Away from everything?
2: Oh, I don't know. Looks like a nice little town. I'll make out all right.
1: I hate to have you leaving us, Charles. I'll be terribly lonesome.
2: Oh, I'll get back to the city occasionally.
1: You must be sure to do that.
2: Sure I will. Nan, Denton can't hear us talking from here, can he?
1: No.
2: I have a feeling that he managed this job for me way out here because he didn't want me living with you two anymore.
1: Oh, no, Charles. Why should he object to my own brother living with us?
2: You've got me there. I can't figure it out. When I first came to stay with you, Denton talked of getting me work close by.
1: I knew he did.
2: Nan, there's something strange about it.
1: I don't know exactly what you mean, Charles.
2: Yes, you do. Ever since Denton came back from that road trip, he's acted strange.
1: Now that you mention it, I think I have noticed something different about Denton.
2: He was jolly and friendly enough to me when I first arrived. And now, all of a sudden, he's changed.
1: Maybe we're imagining it all.
2: Doesn't seem that he'd be jealous of his wife's own brother, does it?
1: No. Denton's not like that.
2: But he has been for the last 10 days. Morose, sullen, sitting most of the time staring at me.
1: Maybe he feels I've been paying more attention to you than to him.
2: Maybe that's it.
1: It's only natural that I'd be solicitous of my own brother, whom I haven't seen for so many years.
2: We won't talk about it anymore. All I hope is that he isn't ill, that you aren't going to have trouble with me so far away.
1: You said we mustn't worry about it. We won't.
2: No.
1: I do wish he'd get the car started.
2: He wouldn't let me help him. Fairly pushed me away.
1: Denton's frightfully independent. But I wish he'd hurry.
2: Nervous?
1: I think we're going to have a storm. We should be getting out of these hills and down into town quickly.
2: Say, sky is getting black and gloomy.
1: Look over to the west. Clouds are piling up fast.
2: Something of a wind coming up, too.
1: Denton just stands there looking at the car as if he didn't know what he was doing.
2: Maybe he doesn't. Well, let's go back over. Maybe you'll let me help him now.
1: All right.
2: Watch your step. There are jagged pieces of rock here.
1: That wind's getting stronger every minute.
2: It sure is. Looks like we might be getting a tornado. How are you making out, Denton?
0: What?
2: Located the trouble?
1: We should hurry, Denton. There's a terrific storm coming up fast.
0: Can't make the car go if it doesn't want to.
1: Look at the sky, Denton. We're in for a real storm.
2: Wow. There goes my hat. No use chasing it now.
1: Please, hurry. Get the car started.
0: All right. All right, get inside. Maybe it'll go now.
1: Let's hurry.
2: We'll have to drive like mad to get out of these hills and into the village before the storm breaks.
0: I know these roads. I'll get you out all right.
1: Denton, don't be so cross. jump on every word Charles says.
0: Then don't give me orders.
1: Oh, look. Now look how black it is. Turn on the lights of the car, Denton. What are we going to do, Denton? It'll blow the car off the road and hurl us down the hill.
0: Wow. That was a peal of thunder.
1: Denton, we can't drive on in this.
0: No, I know we can't. What are we going to do, Dan? Can we sit in the car and be safe?
3: We aren't going to sit here. We're going to make for shelter.
1: But where?
3: There's a house sitting up there on the rock.
1: So dark, I can't see it.
3: There's a house up there. I got caught in a storm the last time I was through here. Climbed up to that house and stayed until it blew over.
0: Can we get up there all right?
3: We can make it. We'll have to. Get out of the car. We've got to start right away.
0: Hurry, climb out. Give me your hand, Dad.
1: It's in the middle of the afternoon and black as night.
0: Oh, we've got to climb fast. And I'll take hold of hands and start up the rock. We've got to get to that house. We've got to get there. Give me your hand, man.
1: Let's go.
0: Hurry. Come on.

0: on the door, Denton.
1: We don't have to knock. We walk right in.
0: What?
1: Hurry. Get inside.
2: Boy, what a relief. I thought for a few minutes we might not make it.
1: I'll bolt this door so the wind won't rip it open.
0: Who owns this place? Doesn't anyone live here?
1: There was no one living in it when I stopped on my way through here last time.
0: But it must belong to someone. It's completely furnished.
2: Whoever owns it hasn't been here for a long time, then. Everything's covered with dust and cobwebs. I can see them even in this pale light.
0: It's so dark in here. Can't you find a lamp or something, Denton?
1: I'll get a light. There's one in this room off the hall.
0: Come on, Charles, let's follow him. I don't like standing in this dark hall.
1: I found a lamp. I'll have it lighted in a moment.
0: Oh, it's so damp and cold in here. Ooh.
1: There. Huh. Light makes it better, doesn't it?
2: Some.
0: Maybe. I don't like the looks of this place.
2: At least we're out of the storm, Nan.
0: You stopped here on your last trip through, Denton? And there was no one living here then?
1: That's what I said, wasn't it?
0: But it's completely furnished. Surely someone lives here now.
1: Maybe they do. They aren't here now.
0: Almost like a dungeon in the room. Windows are built so high.
2: Something like a fort. But it's grand Denton knew of this place. Its shelves were out of the storm. A wind couldn't blow this building over.
0: Denton?
1: What?
0: What are you staring at?
1: What?
0: You heard what I said. What are you staring out into the hall for?
2: Say, Ben, are you all right?
0: Don't clench your hands that way. What do you see?
1: Did I say I saw anything?
0: What's the matter with you?
1: Don't keep asking me questions. I've got you out of the storm. Isn't that enough? Now leave me alone.
0: Where are you going? Where are you going, Denton? Stop him, Charles.
2: Don't you think we all of us sit in here? When the storm blows over, we can drive on.
0: What's wrong with him? He's moving like a person in a trance. Get him to come back in this room.
2: Are you ill, Denton? Is there something we can do?
1: Stay right where you are. Both of you.
0: What is it?
1: I'm going into that room across the hall.
0: But why? Why don't we all stay together? It's dark in here. I don't like it. I want you to stay near me.
1: I said I'm going into that room across the hall. And I'm going alone. Your brother Charles will take care of you. You prefer his company, don't you?
0: Is that what's wrong with you? Why do you act this way toward my brother?
1: You might as well make up your minds. Both of you. That we'll stay in this house until morning. I'm going into this room to sleep.
0: Denton!
2: It's no use.
0: He is ill.
2: He's got it in for me. Come on. Let's go back where the lamp is.
0: Listen. You hear what he's doing?
2: Barricading the door.
0: What does all this mean? Oh, Charles.
2: Let's get back to where the lamp is.
0: It's as if he's lost his mind.
2: Sit down. It's been coming on him for some time. Ever since he made that last trip through here. We know that.
0: What shall we do? Why did he go into that room and leave us?
2: As soon as we get into town, we'll persuade him to see a doctor. Let's make the best of it now. If he wants to leave us and sleep, let him.
0: Oh.
2: It's tough on you, Nan. I'm sorry I've brought you all this trouble.
0: Denton's never been this way before. There's something dreadfully wrong. What was that?
2: Denton laughing?
0: No, it can't be. He's never laughed like that in his life.
2: It's coming from the room Denton went into. That's for sure.
0: He's going mad. Oh, Charles.
2: Come on. You'll have to let us in.
0: Denton? Denton, what is it?
2: Let us in. Dan, let us in.
0: Locked?
2: Bolted and barricaded.
0: Denton, please let us in. It is coming from in there. But it's not Denton. It can't be. Oh, what are we going to do? What should we do?
2: Everything's all right now, Nan. He's quieted down.
0: He answered you the last time you went over to the room?
2: Yes. He said, "I'm all right. Go away."
0: Oh.
2: I think he's going to sleep now. We might as well do the same.
0: I can't sleep in this horrible house.
2: Yes, you can. It'll only be a few hours before morning.
0: But what if Denton refuses to come out of that room in the morning?
2: He'll be better in the morning. The storm's passed over, too. Everything will seem different in the morning.
0: Leave the lamp burning. I'm scared.
2: Sure. I'll set it on the mantel. It won't bother our eyes, but it will shed some light.
0: Yes, that will be all right. You think Denton will sleep?
2: I think he's asleep now. I'd break the door down, Nan, if I thought it would do any good. But I think it's best to let him get over this spell by himself.
0: I'll never believe it was he laughing.
2: Who could it have been but Denton? Oh, now, don't worry anymore. Try to get some sleep. If he calls out, I'll wake you up.
0: It seems like a nightmare, doesn't it?
2: It will in the morning. Everything will be different then. Go to sleep now. You need the rest.

0: Who?
1: And when I screamed, he ran.
0: For heaven's sake, who?
1: He was going to kill you.

0: stood over Charles, ready to kill him. Eh? The hermit will tell you before the night is done.
1: Now, back to the hermit.
0: Terror-stricken, Charles and Nan stand in the middle of the room in this strange house on Lost Man's Bluff, wondering who tried to kill Charles. Listen.
2: You mean you think it was...
3: I know it was Denton.
2: Oh, that's ridiculous. Denton trying to kill me.
3: I know it was he. With his hands reaching out for your throat.
2: Oh, no.
3: And when I screamed, he ran back into that room and closed the door. Charles, where are you going?
2: I'm going to get him out of that room before something really happens.
3: You mustn't go near him.
2: I've got to. No, you stay here.
3: Never. I'm going with you.
2: I'm going to make him let me in there.
3: He may try to kill you again.
2: I don't think he will. You stay behind me. Denton? Denton!
3: Denton!
2: The door's unlocked. Denton? Denton? Stay back, Nan. I'm going to light a match. Great heaven! Denton!
3: What is it?
2: Oh, get back. Don't look.
3: Why are you closing the door? What is it, Charles? What did you see?
2: No. Denton's...
3: Something's happened to him. Something's happened to Denton. What is it, Charles? Tell me quick. What is it?
2: Denton's hanged himself. Keep hold of yourself, Nan. We've got to get out of here. Down into town and get the authorities here.
3: Denton. Denton's hanged himself.
2: Let's hope the car runs. We've got to get into town. The laughter again.
3: Look. Look. Up at the top of the stairs.
2: What is it?
3: In this faint light, it looks like the figure of a man.
2: Yes. But you can see right through him. What? He's disappeared.
3: Standing there at the head of the stairs, pointing at us. Then vanished.
2: That same laughter.
3: Charles, you're not going up there. We're going to get out of the place right away and get help. Quick, hurry, we must get help.
2: But I tell you, it's urgent. You've got to go up there right now.
4: Go up to that house on Lost Man's Bluff before daybreak?
2: Right now.
4: Oh, no. Not me.
3: But my husband is dead in that house.
4: Would never enter the door of that house at night. No, sir. Neither would anyone else in this town.
3: Denton is dead.
4: He ain't the first one to die up there.
2: What do you mean?
4: Ain't never heard of the house on Lost Man's Bluff?
2: No. We don't live around here.
4: Oh, well, that explains that.
2: What did you mean when you said that Denton was not the first man to die there?
4: 5 years ago, a fella that owned that house killed his brother, then hanged himself.
2: What?
4: That's right. But hanging didn't seem to take him out of this world. Now, I ain't the only one that's been there, passed there at night and heard his wild laughter. It's fit to make the hair stand right up on a man's spine. Other folks tried to live in that house. But you know what happens to them when they go in a certain room in that house?
3: The room Denton tried to sleep in?
4: The desire to kill enters in them. And the laughter of him that belongs to the other world drives them mad. They can't get away from it. They return to the place.
3: Charles, that's what happened to Denton. He said he'd been in that house before.
4: They try to kill if there's anyone near to kill. And then they take their own lives. It's happened to 3 other people. One man got back to town and told his experience. But he went back up there a few weeks later and took his life. Hanged himself. Oh, no, sir. You'll have to wait till morning. Won't get nobody to go up there in the night. to that house on Lost Man's Bluff.

0: and the wild laughter from the house on Lost Man's Bluff continues to pierce the night. 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Pleasant dreams.
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0: 2023, rocket ship Luna arriving from Moon at rocket cradle 4 is section.
1: Mommy, is that it? Is that the one with Daddy on it?
2: Billy, I told you before, Daddy's spaceship arrived here several hours ago. The spaceship from Mars has been here since 11 o'clock.
1: Then where is he? Why don't I see my daddy?
2: Because, darling, all the soldiers have to go through quarantine and army regulations and all sorts of things.
1: Why, my daddy's a space soldier. I'll bet he had all sorts of adventures. I'll bet he had...
0: Attention, please.
2: Quiet, Billy. Listen.
0: All relatives of military personnel of rocket ship Militant Flight 82 from Mars, holding blue cards, report to Gate 5.
2: Oh, Billy, that's us. The soldiers are going to come out in a few minutes. Come on, darling, come on.
1: Will he know me, Mama? Will Dad know me? Will I know him?
2: Watch where you're walking, Billy. Of course he'll know you, dear. He'll see me first, and then he'll see you.
1: All I ever saw was his picture.
2: Stand by that rope, Billy. We can see Gate 5 from here.
1: Boy, he'll tell me all about the war on Mars.
2: Oh, Billy, it's so good to have him back. 5 years. 5 long years.
1: Can I see the spaceship later, huh, Mom? Later, maybe?
0: Relatives of military personnel of Spaceship Militant, please do not cross the white line.
2: They're starting to come out now.
1: Oh, look! That man there in the white uniform. He's an atomic gunner. My picture book tells all about them.
2: 11 weeks on a spaceship getting to Mars. 11 weeks coming back to Earth. And more than 4 years fighting on Mars. 5 years. Billy, stand by. Don't cross the white line.
0: Light 7, rocket ship freighter from Earth to Moon, will blast off in 8 minutes from Rocket Cradle 9, west section. 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
1: Over there, look, Mommy, a band. They're going to play music.
2: They're welcoming the soldiers home, Billy. The first soldiers home from the war on Mars.
1: More soldiers are coming out, Mommy.
2: Oh, Billy, I'm so excited.
1: Do you see him yet? Hey, Mom, that's a rocketeer with the green uniform. Oh, boy, he shoots rocket guns.
2: I don't see him. I don't see him yet. So many, ma'am, so many.
1: Can I have a drink of water, Mama? I'm thirsty.
2: I don't see him yet. I still don't see him.
1: I want a drink.
2: Billy, not now. Oh, look, I think that's Daddy. No. No, it's not. Oh, Michael, where are you?
1: I'm going to show my daddy my toy gun. We'll play space soldier together. We'll have fun.
2: Billy, I see him. I see your daddy.
1: Where? Which one is he?
2: Wave to him, Billy. He's looking around to see if we're here. In the yellow uniform over there. Michael! Michael, darling, here we are, Michael!
1: He sees us, Mommy. He's running to us. He's pushing the other people away.
2: Oh, he looks so wonderful. But tired. Michael! Michael!
1: Mommy, why are you crying?
2: Because he's come home, dear. Michael's come home.
1: Hey, Dad! Here we are! You! Hey, Daddy!
2: Here he comes. Oh, Michael!
3: Mary. Mary, darling. Darling.
2: It's so long since I've held you. But, Michael, you've got to meet your son.
3: Hello, son.
2: Hello. Is that all you've got to say to your daddy?
3: Oh, he doesn't have to say anything. Just let me look at him.
2: Oh, you've got forever to do that now, darling. Because you're home. Our soldier has come home.

0: 3 o'clock in the afternoon, Mom. Why is Daddy asleep?
1: He was tired, Billy. He wanted to rest.
0: He didn't talk much when we came home, did he?
1: No, but he will. You and he will have a lot to talk about.
0: Hey, I think I heard him getting up.
1: Well, we'll open the door carefully and peek in. Now be quiet in case he's still asleep.
2: It's all right. I'm awake.
1: Oh, well, you slept 2 hours.
2: Oh, I haven't been asleep. I'm just lying here.
1: Is something wrong, Michael? Do you feel all right?
2: Oh, sure, sure. Just can't get used to being home.
1: I'll make a snack for you. Billy, now you can talk to your father.
2: Come here, son. Sit on the bed.
0: Okay, Dad.
3: I'll call you when everything's ready.
2: What do you want to tell me, Billy?
0: I don't know.
2: But your mother said...
0: Well, do you like me?
2: Well, of course I like you.
0: Will you play with me?
2: Well, I'm a little tired, son, but I guess it can be arranged. What do you want to play?
0: Soldiers, space soldiers. You're a soldier and
2: I... Play something else.
0: You don't like me.
2: Just play something else, that's all.
0: But all the kids think it's swell my dad's a space soldier. Nobody else in my gang has a dad who's gone to Mars. I told him when my dad came home, he'd show me how to play real soldier and
2: we'd
0: have
2: fights. Stop talking about it.
0: Yes, sir.
2: And don't say yes, sir, to me. I don't ever want to hear you say that. Well, stop crying. Men aren't supposed to cry. Space soldier. For 200 years, the world hasn't had a war. For 200 years, the human race finally got peace. Federated world in the years after 2000. Science flourishes, civilization grows. Then we learn how to travel in outer space. First the moon for scientific observations. Then we go on to other planets. Mars. The one planet we know is capable of sustaining human life. And all the 200 years of peace gets rotted away because the Earth wants to explore Mars and the Martians object. New worlds to conquer where the Columbuses of 2,000 plus. And the interplanetary war begins. We have to fight for every canal, every inch on Mars. Well, I don't want any son of mine thinking it's so great. I hate it. Hate it.
0: I was going to play space soldier with...
2: Space soldier? What do they do? Fill you full of the romance of Mars, the mysteries of the unknown? How can you or anybody on this particular world know what it's like in that unhuman place called Mars? Play, space soldier, play. I remember the patrol. Patrol into the red grass. Blade sharp as sword and covered with that sickening ooze of the Martian vegetation. We went on patrol, 14 of us. I was the patrol leader. All right, let's stop a minute.
4: Oh!
2: You see anything?
4: Just the red grass. Wait, about a mile and a half over there, a sand belt.
2: Give me your glasses. Yeah, that's right.
5: Wherever the grass meets the sand belt, we got to be careful. Those sand spiders, more dangerous than a cobra. One bite and you're dead in half a minute.
2: Men are all wearing shin boots.
4: We'd better put on our masks and gloves, too. Sometimes a spider crawls up the clothing.
2: Okay. 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
5: Protective gear?
4: Oh, no. It's too quiet. I've always got the feeling the Martians are around when it's this quiet.
5: Yeah, I know what you mean.
2: We'll go on now. Leo, you take 4 men and cover the left. Use electric rifles.
6: Yes, sir.
2: Admiral Roney, take 4 men and cover the right. Torpedo pistols.
6: Yes, sir.
2: Ted and I'll take the other men and move straight on. Ted, we'll use atomic shell clips in our guns. We meet opposition and have to blast them. Leo's and Mulroney's groups can cover us as we move around the area we've radiated. Better keep our belt Geiger counters handy.
6: Okay, Captain.
2: Let's move.
4: This line from the grass sticks to everything.
2: Careful. Careful of this sharp rock.
4: certainly aren't any Martians on that sand belt, or we'd see them. They're around here at all. They're between us and the sand belt, hiding in this red grass.
6: Look out! What? Jump away! Don't step on it.
4: Good Lord, I didn't see it. A tooth flower.
2: Those flowers are hard as ivory. It's a carnivorous plant. If you walk too close to it, it'll bite your leg in half.
4: Mars. The nightmare planet.
2: And we'll keep moving. And keep your eyes peeled for killer vegetation and enemy Martians.
4: Oh, it's getting hot.
2: Always gets like a novel about this time of day.
4: Leo's group is moving ahead. Apparently they found nothing dangerous yet.
7: Hello! Hello!
2: They're waving. Everything's okay.
4: Don't be too sure. Look over there.
2: Sandstorm. Slipping across the sand belt. They come up in seconds, blast by at hundreds of miles an hour.
7: Everybody down! Hit the track! Hit the grass!
2: Why the grass? Who's all over us? Those grass blades like an Indian stick lying down in a bed of knives.
4: Hug the dirt! Here comes the sandstorm!
7: Wait a few seconds.
2: All right. Get up.
4: Good. 7, 8, 9, 10, 11.

0: two men missing.
1: Here comes Leo.
2: Captain, two men, Davis and Martin.
1: What happened?
2: They're dead, sir. Wind tore Davis' jacket. A sand spider bit him. Wind carried a swarm of them into the grass.
0: What about Martin?
2: Don't know what caused it, but he's dead all right.
1: Come on. Let's take a look.
2: There he is, sir. His skin is natural, not blue the way it turns when a sand spider kills you.
1: Let me see. Good Lord.
0: What's the matter?
1: The Martians.
0: Martians?
1: They got him during the sandstorm. He must be around somewhere. Look at his back where I opened the jacket.
2: Hit by a sonic beam.
1: Right. A super sound wave gadget of theirs. Turns your guts to jelly. The Martians are here, all right. Now warn the men.
0: Lie down.
1: Give me your pocket magnet speaker, quick.
0: Here you are, sir.
1: Right. Leo, crawl on your belly over to the boys. Keep low.
0: Okay.
1: Let me know when you get there. Meanwhile, I'll talk on the magnet speaker.
0: Yes, sir.
1: The Martians will hear me. So here's some lingo they won't understand.
3: Now, get this. We got company for tea. Be trigger happy and remember the Alamo.
1: Is Leo there yet?
0: Can't see him. Wait. He's coming on the UHF talkie. Snap on your earphone.
2: Okay, Leo.
4: No sign of the enemy. We're fanning out. We're covered by the red grass. We pass word, shoot first.
1: Good.
0: That's an electric rifle.
4: Enemy sighted. The Chelly got one. They're east 200 yards.
1: Let's move in. Give them everything.
4: Yes, sir.
1: Come on, Ted.
0: Right with you.
1: Murder trying to crawl through this grass.
0: Torpedo pistols. Our only group has made contact.
1: Leo. Leo.
4: Yeah?
1: Whoever reaches 100 yards, throw atomic grenades.
4: Right.
0: The Martians haven't returned any fire yet.
1: Yeah, they're probably waiting till we get closer. And they'll fan the area with that sonic beam of theirs.
4: Shedlow's at 100 yards. He's throwing the cookies any second. Plug your ears.
1: Check.
0: Should have cleaned them out.
1: Well, we've got to be careful. We can't go in to see. We don't have any anti-radiation gear.
0: No sound from the Martians. Nothing.
1: Leo. Leo, any report from you?
4: I think we got absolutely no sign of life.
1: Move south a few hundred yards, then east. Probe their position.
4: Right.
0: Captain, I'm pretty sure it's all clear.
1: Yeah, you're probably right. I just feel conservative right now.
0: I'll be glad when they verify the Martians are cleaned out. This heat, this stinking grass. What a planet.
1: Well, at least the moon is dead. Why weren't we satisfied when we got to the moon? No, we had to go on to this forsaken... Listen.
0: The sonic beam. The Martians are attacking.
1: They must have had a group to the south.
0: They got someone. They're shattering them down. Look over there.
1: We can't help them. Just hug the dirt.
0: Put all those hands.
1: Don't you think I know that? What are two of us against a Martian patrol?
0: Try to reach Leo.
1: Leo. Leo! Come in, Leo! No response.
0: I gotta get over there.
1: You're staying here. We've got to stay here and try to get out later.
0: But Leo... Leo's my brother. My brother.

0: Well, here's your snack, darling. I hope you like... Where's Billy? I thought he was in here with you.
1: He went up.
0: To play?
1: I don't know.
0: Oh, he has been so looking forward to having his daddy back. All the kids in the neighborhood are waiting to meet you. He's been boasting about you for months, ever since we got word that you were coming home.
1: Yeah, I know.
0: Michael, is something wrong? Did you and Billy have a quarrel?
1: He's a stranger to me, Mary.
0: A stranger? You're wrong, son.
1: He was just a baby when I left. I can't get used to him.
0: Oh, but you will. You can't help loving him.
1: I can't get to know him until he stops this terrible business of reminding me all the time. Reminding me of what I want to forget.
0: But he's proud of you, of what you've done, of what
1: you... You know, I told him what it was really like up there. He ran out of here crying.
0: Michael!
1: Well, what do you want me to do? Throw out my chest and brag about being a hero? Pretend that a planet called Mars, that Satan himself...

0: with the aid of a few million devils must have created, pretend that Mars is heaven? That fighting a war so far away it takes months to get there is fun for the kiddies? I'm sorry, Mary. Just leave me alone.
1: Michael, this isn't like you.
0: How do you know what I'm like after all these years? I hardly know myself at this moment. 5 years away from people. Away even from the one world in the universe that contains human beings.
1: But there were other men with you all the time. Hundreds, thousands of them. What do you mean you were alone?
0: You don't understand.
1: Michael, darling, I'm worried about you.
0: A spaceship, half a mile long, 11 weeks in flight, confined quarters, the same blank faces of men torn from their planet, catapulted into infinity, a fleck of controlled cosmic dust, and being alone. And on Mars, the base dug underground, living in plastic shells for barracks, never being able to move except on patrols. All of us men in a nightmare. And being alone, in our souls alone. Give me some coffee.
1: All right, Michael. Here you are.
0: Thanks.
1: Michael, you're home now. And you're not alone anymore.
0: Good coffee.
1: Tomorrow afternoon and evening, that is.
0: Yes?
1: I'm giving a party for you. At first, I was going to have it a surprise for you, but I think you should know.
0: I don't want a party.
1: We've our families here, and all your old friends. They want to see you, Michael. Everyone's so happy you're home.
0: Call it off.
1: But, Michael...
0: I don't want to see them. Can't you understand? I don't want to see them. Their smug hellos, their glad you're back chatter, their what's it like on another world and how's Mars, old man, questions. They wouldn't understand the answers if I could somehow force myself to talk about it.
1: But it won't be like that. They love you. They're happy to
0: be back. For the last time, no.
1: Darling, you can't go on like this. Fighting the Martians in your memories. And fighting the human beings who love you. For your sake, Michael, I am not going to call off the party. Everyone is coming just as I planned. And you've got to meet them and see for yourself. You've got to understand for yourself that you are home again on Earth. And that you have a life to live once more.
0: Do you mean that, Mary?
1: I do, Michael, darling. I do. Because I love you.
0: Well, I'm... really a stranger in this house. Not really the head of it. Still alone. A barracks filled with chintz curtains.
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0: 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Trees. 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Green and yellow leaves. No red grass. No red grass anywhere. The birds. What wonderful sounds they make. 5 years. Never saw, never heard a bird. The only creatures that ever made a sound up there were the Martian Controllies. Fat, greasy lizards that screamed like tortured souls. Look at those flowers. Blue, green, burnt orange, clean white. 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Peaceful. So peaceful in which to be alone. The grass with short, soft, carpet-like blades. A carpet of green, cool and gentle. I'll just sit on the grass. Lie on the grass and rest. Rest and think. Think. Think. I remember when Ted and I got back to command post. The Martian sky was dark. Clouds up there never looked like these clouds. We hadn't spoken to each other for a long while. How we got away alive from the ambush, I'll never know. And now we were coming to the base and the commander.
1: And that's the full report, Captain?
2: Yes, Commander.
3: That's right, sir.
1: The fourth successful ambush by the Martians in as many days. We're going to have to do something drastic to stop it. Air observation doesn't help. Endless miles of grass and sand. The Martians are small. Hide in the stuff. Take on its coloring like chameleons.
2: If it weren't for their sonic beam, those killing sound waves, they could probably handle them.
1: I know.
3: Can't the Earth Science Council work out a defense, sir?
1: Yes, they're trying to. But even if they do, till we get it up here, we'll all be decimated. I'm thinking of an old weapon. Poison gas.
2: That's an outlawed weapon, isn't it, Commander?
1: Outlawed on Earth, yes. But we're not fighting on Earth, Captain. Sometimes I wish they'd never invented spaceships. Well, let's not worry about it now. You may need some rest. Report to the hospital barracks. Take 5 days there.
2: Yes, sir.
1: Oh, one more thing. Lieutenant, of the 12 men in the patrol who were lost, one was your brother, am I right?
4: Yes, sir.
1: I'm sorry.
4: Thank you, sir.
1: Now get to the barracks and get some rest. We've got a lot to do in 5 days. That's all, gentlemen.
3: Commander is sorry. Now get to the barracks.
2: Don't take it so hard, Ted.
3: Oh, why shouldn't I? It isn't just because Leo was my brother, but because he was someone special. Up here on this rotten apple called Mars, we're all people out of touch with the decent things of our world.
2: Now, look, kid.
3: Every man who lives here, lives up here, he's in his own vacuum. Can't believe what's happened to him. Finding himself in a place where things that are unreal to the human mind are everyday realities. But I had something. I had the one thing that made me a human being up here. I had someone who loved me, and whom I loved. And now he's dead, and I've got no one. I'm like everyone else up here now. I've got no one.

0: Mary? Mary? Mary?
1: Mommy isn't here.
0: Where is she, Billy?
1: She's crying. She went next door to the neighbor. Why'd you make my mommy cry? You're not nice. I don't like you.
0: I'm sorry, son. I guess I haven't been very nice at that. Come here, Billy. Son, I brought back a lot of bitterness from the other side of the universe. But a little while ago, I thought back to what another man told me on Mars. And I realized something that I didn't understand at the time. I'll be all right from now on, Billy. You and I are going to be real friends, real pals.
1: Can we play soldier?
0: How would you like to play baseball or build model jet planes together? Or go on a hike in the woods?
1: Gee, that'd be swell. I'd like that.
0: You didn't care what you did with your dad, just so you did something with him, huh?
1: Mm-hmm.
0: And all you could think of was soldier, because that's what I did. Just proves how right Ted was. To be together and to love someone. That's what makes us human beings.
2: Michael!
0: Hello, Mary.
1: Daddy and I are going to play baseball and have a hike and everything. Oh, Michael. Michael.
0: It's all right now, darling. It's all right. Your soldiers come home.
3: Next week, another exciting and unusual story from the world of tomorrow, from the years beyond 2000 A.D. 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In today's cast, Bill Griffith portrayed Mike, Joan Shea was Mary, Alan Shea was Billy, Charles Smith was Ted, and Lon Clark was the commander. The orchestra was conducted by Emerson Buckley, music composed by Elliot Jacoby, sound Walt Shaver and Adrian Penner, engineer Bob Albright. This is Ken Marvin speaking.

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6: In the year 2104, a fleet of research cruisers were launched into space. 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What you are about to hear took place live, 4 years ago, 70,000 light-years from home.
9: Okay, people, what's the story? Fill me in.
10: Sir, that's it. Just up ahead, can you see it?
6: July 3rd, 15:30 p.m. The ship is on course for a black hole.
9: What am I looking for here?
10: The swirling mass of dust and gas particles?
9: Oh, yeah.
10: Being sucked into... Oh, that's a lovely shirt, sir.
9: Oh, thank you, Karen.
10: Being sucked into the gaping maw.
9: I've got you. So the question is, do we go into the black hole or do we not? Am I right?
10: On the nail, sir.
9: Okay. Let's get the scientific angle on this, Doctor.
11: Well, it's an infinitely dense, dimensionless pit with a crushing gravitational pull. I say... What the hell? Let's give it a go.
9: Fascinating stuff, Dr. Karen?
10: Oh, I'm easy. I just know we're going to be fine. This is such a lucky ship.
9: That's what I like to hear.
12: Captain, sir.
9: Ah, the new boy. Got something to add?
12: I don't think the ship can take it, sir. I think it'll break
9: it. Okay, Jackson, we'll bear that in mind.
12: A million pieces.
10: 15 seconds till we hit the event horizon, sir.
13: In your own time, sir. Sir!
9: Okay. Anybody got a coin? Heads, we go in. Tails, we get the hell out of here.
6: Episode 3002. Lost.
9: You've got to take risks, Jackson. That's what we're here for. I make no apology for that.
12: Yes, sir.
9: That black hole thing yesterday. In at the deep end, eh?
12: That's all right, Captain, sir.
9: Call me Flash does. Everyone else does.
12: Why's that, then?
9: Well, that's what they call me.
6: 10:30 a.m. Captain Gordon Taylor is taking new boy Stuart Jackson for a stroll around Level 3.
9: You ever been on Level 3, Jackson?
12: Yes, sir.
9: Yeah, beats Level 2 in my eyes, hands down. Yeah, there's going to be some situations we're going to have to take some hefty risks.
12: We didn't go through the black hole, though, did we, sir?
9: No, we didn't. Sometimes you have to follow your fate.
12: The coin said we should go through it, though, didn't it?
9: Yeah. Yeah, but sometimes when you toss a coin, you know it's wrong. Inside, you know what's right.
12: Ignore the coin.
9: Well, if it's wrong, I mean, you'd be crazy not to. We're in this for the long haul. Thousands of years ago, the Viking captains set off in their ships, big, beardy and brave. They didn't know where they were going. Yeah. We're modern-day Vikings, Jackson. That's what we are.
12: Without the rape.
9: What's that?
12: Vikings, but without the rape.
9: Yeah.
12: And the pillaging.
9: Yes, and that.
12: And the beard, sir.
9: And the beard, yes. Thank you, Jackson.
6: The really invincible Three has been travelling for 6 years. For the last month, following the accidental jettisoning of Stuart Jackson's predecessor into space, the mood on board has been muted. Today, at last, the crew have some good news.
9: I've just got a message through monkey mail. We have been chosen as hosts to a very special guest, the one and only Princess...
10: I think it's...
9: Well, as you know, we have a major cultural exchange program going on with the
3: Thanks. And the princess herself is on a YTS. Right now, she's a couple of light years away on a Mexican cruiser. But she's had enough of tacos, and she's heading our way. So let's show her how we do things round here.
5: Sir, it's not our job to ferry round some alien teenager.
3: Non-Earth being, Patterson? These people are our neighbours and friends. Get this right, and there could be a fleet commendation.
5: It's not even as if they're new life. We've known them for years. Why bother?
11: But have you actually ever met one? Personally, I can't wait.
7: Is she fit?
11: What?
7: Is she fit, this princess?
3: She's a non-Earth being, Jackson, and she's arriving in 2 hours. So focus your mind on fixing that tractor beam. Patterson?
5: Yes, sir?
3: Help me choose something to wear.
6: Although there are some on Earth who see friendship with extraterrestrials as a risk, the benefits can be significant. In the 20 years since Ergs first established contact, they've shared many secrets, including the key to travelling at 2/3 the speed of light. Although technically brilliant, the Ergs are cultural dullards, and Captain Gordon Taylor is determined to give the princess an enlightening experience.
3: What impression does this give, Patterson? We're civilized people. How can I meet you like this?
6: But there is a problem. Despite extensive testing before launch and the inclusion of numerous inbuilt features, somebody forgot to pack an iron.
3: Look at this sunshine yellow shirt. Perfect for this occasion. I look like a bloody road map.
5: Might I suggest lycra, sir?
3: Well, I'm not sure I could carry it off like you, Patterson. Actually, are those thigh-high boots regulation uniform?
5: No, sir. Does that bother you, sir?
3: Not really, Patterson. Carry on. Look at that. I can do it with one hand.
10: Ooh, that's great.
3: Yep. It's even better with music. Listen to this.
10: Can you do his thing?
3: Yep, hold on.
7: All right, sir.
3: Jackson?
7: Just showing us some of my moves, sir.
3: Tractor beam working, is it?
7: I've given it the once over, sir.
3: No mistakes, Jackson. We can't afford to have the princess beamed aboard without her heads. I remember in 89, my best man, Johnny Circus, poor fellow, beamed him on board for the wedding, came through in layers like a lasagna.
10: Oh, that's terrible.
3: I know. We couldn't find the damn ring. Oh, no.
5: Someone keep that useless pile of junk off the bridge.
6: Malfunctioning ship's robot E-3007 Series 2 Yakamoto has come to join the greeting party. Like all the Series 2s in the fleet, he's suffered a catastrophic systems breakdown. Built-in security measures render him impossible to switch off.
3: Go on, little one. This is no place for you. Watch you don't burn yourself, Patterson.
10: Oh, poor little thing. I feel sorry for him.
5: Go on, beat it.
10: Beaming due to commence in 10 seconds.
11: Permission on arrival to take her to the lab for analysis.
3: Permission denied, Claire 55. Welcome, Princess Urg. This is indeed a great honour.
7: Sorry, sir. She's not here yet.
3: What?
7: That's my laundry.
5: What the hell is your laundry doing in there?
7: Well, I needed something to test the system, and it must have got lost in hyperspace.
5: Are you an engineer, or just an ape with a spanner?
7: Don't worry, Captain. The beam's now working perfectly.
10: Arrival in 1 second.
3: How much laundry did you send up there?
7: No, that's her.
3: Oh. You promised me the tractor beam was working, Jackson! Look at what it's done to her. She's nothing but a fetid lump.
10: I think that's what she's supposed to look like.
3: Is it? Sorry, Princess. Can she understand English?
10: I think so.
3: Beautiful, isn't she?
5: Enormous, grotesque. Any of those?
7: I think she's not bad looking.
11: Fascinating. Do you see the way her skin ripples?
3: I think perhaps we should leave her for a while to settle.
10: Are you going to speak to her, Captain?
3: No, I need to have a shower. Welcome drinks in my cabin at 8, everyone.
10: Oh, no.
6: A few hours later, the drinks are flowing, and Clive 55 is getting to know the princess.
3: Ah, Princess, I see you've met our chief medical officer. What are you up to, Clive 55?
11: Directing radioactive energy against her skin layer, sir.
3: Why?
11: To see what happens.
3: Right. Good work. I hope, Princess, you're enjoying yourself. Relax. Take a seat. Take all five. It's fine. We can stand. Karen, Patterson. Oh, this is Karen, our communications officer. This is Princess...
10: I think there's a sound in there.
14: For God's sake, let's just all say hello.
10: No, it's important to get it right. Hiya, Princess. Lovely to meet you.
3: And this is the ship's navigator, Melissa Patterson.
14: And combat advisor.
3: Sorry?
14: We've got weapons.
3: Oh, not now, Patterson.
14: Just so she knows.
3: Here's our new boy, Engineer Stuart Jackson.
15: Nice to meet you.
3: And I'm Captain Gordon Taylor. But everyone just calls me Flashdance. No, Flashdance. Flashdance. That's it. Yes, yes. Now, as a little treat, turn the music off, Jackson.
15: Okay, sir.
3: Princess, to preserve a happy ship, I encourage all my crew to learn an instrument. So here, positions, everyone. Some music to soothe your mind and show you the pleasures that we humans get from simple aesthetic sounds. Watch me on the stick, everyone. 1, 2, 3, 2, 2, 3.

0: The celebration doesn't last much longer. It's been a tiring day, and Captain Gordon Taylor has a host of activities planned for the morning.
1: Hello, Princess! Hello!
0: That night, however, disaster strikes. The Princess disappears without trace.
1: Chloe!
0: 9:30 a.m. The crew hold a crisis meeting on the bridge.
1: I know what it's like. First night in a strange place. When I was 17, I stayed with a pen pal in Dieppe. I was so unhappy. I ran away into the night.
2: Where did you go?
1: Back to my mum and dad in Knutsford.
2: Perhaps the princess is trying to do the same.
3: Well, Knutsford's a long way, Doctor. No,
2: Captain, what I meant is that...
1: Sorry, Captain, but I think as we speak, the Emperor of... is trying to make contact.
3: Oh, what does he want?
1: I don't know, sir. Shall I put him on visual?
3: Well, what about my shirt? I look like a prawn cracker.
4: Oh, go on, put him on.
5: Computer auto-translate, please.
6: Thank you for choosing auto-translate. Please choose a language.
5: English?
6: Please choose a dialect.
5: Well, Cockney.
6: Please choose from the following. Serious, chirpy, or gangster?
5: Chirpy?
6: Confirmed. Translator operative.
5: Hello, Emperor.
3: Why, son, just to say I'm chuffed, mate, that you're looking after my little angel.
5: Don't you worry, she's in safe hands.
3: Blinding, mate. You mind if I have a quick word in her shell, like?
5: Computer auto-translate out of the Cockney, please.
7: Means he wants to talk to her.
5: Oh, all right.
1: Oh, really? It's her first time away. He needs to let go.
3: Where is she, Flashdance?
5: you can't speak to her right now because she's in the bath, having a wash.
3: What are you on about? Never bath.
5: You don't?
3: No, we only shower. All that lying in your own dirt, it makes no sense.
5: Well, she's here to learn Earth ways.
3: So how long's she going to be?
5: I don't know. She might sort out her hair and do her nails.
3: I'll be back in an hour. I want her here. On visual. Right?
1: For God's sake, give her some space!
5: Yes, thank you. Thank you, Karen. Okay, Emperor. We'll see you in 1 hour.
7: Permission to put the ship on a war footing, sir.
5: Well, isn't that a bit of an overreaction?
7: I know it's very trendy these days to think these aliens are peace-loving, sir, but they've got a powerful paternal instinct. If he knows we've lost his only daughter, his rage is going to be primal and deadly. Oh. We need to be prepared.
5: Okay. Okay, you can put the ship on a war footing.
7: The ship's on a war footing! Jackson, you're coming with me to the gun turret. If we go to war, you'll need to know how to use the guns.
5: Okay, people. Okay, let's find this little alien critter before we all...
1: Non-Earth being, sir.
5: Oh, bugger the PC nonsense, Karen. We need to find that fat alien lard bucket before we have a major diplomatic incident on our hands.
7: You ever been in the gun turret before?
2: No. It's cramped, isn't it?
7: You ever messed with guns before?
2: No, it's not really my scene.
7: Here.
2: Oh!
7: Feel the power of that.
2: What's that over there?
7: What?
2: In the corner.
7: Oh, the water feature. Karen insisted on building it.
2: Oh, that's a lovely touch. Really chills the place out.
7: Yeah, whatever. This little baby is a J-45 Laserlex hand cannon with built-in blast boozle cartridge and extended microlibe chip, which enables me to shoot first and then think later.
2: Oh, yeah?
7: It's also got a time-lapse mechanism on it.
2: What does that do?
7: It's also got a time-lapse mechanism on it.
2: What does that do?
7: It's also got a time-lapse mechanism on it.
2: What does that do?
7: It's also got a time-lapse mechanism on it.
2: What does that do?
1: Research level 3, sir. She's not there.
3: Damn it. And she's not on level 1 or 2. She can't just disappear.
8: There is one place we haven't looked, sir.
3: Not?
8: Yes.
3: Oh, we don't need to look down there.
1: It'll be filthy. It hasn't been cleaned in years.
3: Exactly. Best leave what we don't understand.
0: The hold. There are those on board who claim it's haunted, cursed, that screams can be heard at night. Others claim they've merely spent too long trapped in space. Whatever the truth, nobody has ventured into the hold for 6 years.
5: I don't know. The princess must be sliding around here somewhere. The question is, how can something the size of a small space cruiser get lost on a small space cruiser? Flight 55, what's the scientific angle on that?
2: Well, she might be in the hold.
5: Damn it, we're not going in the hold! There's more things in heaven and earth than I dreamt of in your head, Doctor. look, the hatch is all twisted shut. There's no way she could get down there. And I'm not about to unleash some cursed spirit if I don't have to. So think again, Flight 55.
7: It's also got a time-lapse mechanism on it.
0: What does that do?
7: It's also got a time-lapse mechanism on it.
0: What does that do? So what does it do?
7: Listen, Jackson, I couldn't help noticing you and Karen have been getting close.
0: No, we haven't.
7: You know, don't you, that sexual congress is banned on board ship?
0: Yeah, yeah.
7: That it's against fleet regulations, punishable by court-martial and possible death.
0: I knew about the court-martial bit, but not the death.
7: Yes, just change its death. So now you know. You ever had sex before, Jackson?
0: Yeah.
7: If you've ever had sex before...
0: I have.
7: Well, you'd know about the potential fallout. Up here, we can't risk it. Rules are there for a reason.
0: You can talk. Your lycra top is hardly fleet regulation issue, is it?
7: How is my top against regulations?
0: Well, it's quite tight.
7: Is it?
0: Yeah.
7: If you think this is against regulations, you should see what I've got under it.
0: What have you got under it?
7: Nothing.
0: Oh.
7: As I was saying, any sexual contact is against regulations. Is that clear, Jackson?
0: Yeah, yeah.
2: Would all personnel please come to the laboratory? Thank you.
7: Run along, Jackson. And Jackson, I'm watching you.
0: It's 10 a.m. in the lab. Clive 55 has had a brilliant idea. To disguise a member of the crew as the princess and fool the Erg Emperor.
9: We can simulate interference to distort Karen's image, and the computer can morph her voice into a lower frequency.
10: Why you, Karen? It's not fair!
11: Oh, that's sweet of you, but I'm fine.
10: Let me
7: No, Karen's the best skilled for the job.
11: Oh, thanks, Mel.
7: She looks the most like the princess.
9: It's not really that, Karen. It's because you're the only one who can speak Erg.
11: Oh, okay.
5: Is the head clamp necessary, Clive 55?
2: In case she flinches, sir, just a precaution.
11: What's that?
2: This is the second head.
11: The second head? But my first head, my head, looks nothing like it.
2: Don't worry. I'm just going to take some skin samples from you, add a bit of colour, and then graft them on. You must understand, Karen, I've never done this before.
11: Okay.
2: But that's what science is all about. Sometimes you've just got to take a risk, see what happens, and think later, okay?
11: Bye.
9: What's that?
2: Sticky tape. Ping pong balls for eyes.
11: Ow! Oh!
2: And the final touch? This colander.
6: Thank you for choosing auto translate. Please select the language.
12: English.
6: Please select the dialect.
12: Manchester?
6: Please choose from the following. Serious, high-pitched, or mad for it.
12: Let's try, mad for it?
6: Confirmed. Translator operative.
0: It's a tense time for the crew. 20 years of peaceful coexistence are at stake.
13: Emperor! Good to see you.
5: All right, Flashdance.
13: We have your daughter here.
5: Sorted. Put her on then, all right? Hey, love, how's it going? That's nice. What the hell do you look like? I'm just saying, love, you go out looking like that, you're asking for trouble. Oh, you wear what you like, I don't know.
14: You're doing great, Karen. Keep it up.
15: I'm not bugging you. It's only because you're the only one I've got. Hey, I'll give you more space if you can prove you can look after yourself.
14: What the hell is she going on about?
7: I don't know, sir, but I don't like it.
15: What hamster? I never drowned your hamster. What? What's going on? That's not me daughter.
16: I can explain, Emperor.
15: What the f*** going on? What have you done with her? You're taking the f***. I should have known not to trust you, Flashdance. Look at the state of you. Never trust a man in a creased shirt. That's it. You're for it now, you f***.
7: Shall I terminate transmission, sir?
16: Yeah, you might as well.
2: Well done, Karen. You're absolutely fantastic.
17: I miss my dad.
2: What?
17: Speaking to him, it made me miss my dad. And then I started remembering things, and it all came flooding back. Things I should have said.
2: Well, you handled it finely. Your dad would be very proud.
17: Thank you.
7: Oh, for God's sake.
17: Hold me, Stuart. Hold me like my daddy.
2: Okay.
0: Karen hasn't seen her father for 6 years. More than anyone else on board, she misses her loved ones. But the crew have little sympathy, as she's possibly caused an interplanetary war. That evening, as two Urg warships divert off course to intercept the really invincible, Captain Gordon Taylor offloads his worries to the ship's robot.
12: Oh, let appearance slip, E3007. Standard slip. Before you know it, anarchy. Patterson's right. We should all have Lycra, not this damn linen. I know, little fella. I know. Oh, ow! Go, burning up in there. You're, hang on, you're burning. Come up here. That's it, little one. Have a go at this. Oh, look at that beautiful crease. Ooh. E3007 Series 2 Yakamoto. From this day forward, you will be called Iron. In future, we will have a wrinkle-free ship. If we have a future. But damn it, if this is the day it all ends, if we go out today, I'm sure as hell gonna go out looking good.
18: Thank you for watching me.
10: Sir, I've got some...
12: I haven't got time for this right now, Jackson. I'm ironing.
10: Sir, you need to come to the bridge. I think I've located the princess.
2: If you look out there, Captain, you can just see her about 4 kilometres away. Can you see her?
14: Oh, yes.
2: Floating and slowly rotating.
12: So, let's get this straight. She's been beamed into space without a spacesuit.
1: On the nail, sir.
12: Well, that's it then. End of story.
2: What's weird is that there's no way the beam could just transfuse itself like that unless programmed to do so. I didn't do it. She couldn't do it herself, but it happened. There's somebody on board who did this.
12: You mean some sort of vengeful ghost?
2: No, I meant one of us, sir. One of us did this on purpose.
12: Patterson, what do you make of it?
19: It wasn't me, sir.
12: No, I never said it was.
19: Well, it wasn't.
2: Well, you don't like non-Earth beings, do you? I mean, what are you doing on this mission, looking for new life, if you don't even like new life?
19: I may have my personal opinions, but that does not mean I would do anything to compromise the policy and rules set by the fleet.
2: Right. Oh, so that's why you don't even wear a bra. The regulation issue bra. I mean, you just... She's not wearing a bra. She's not. Go on. Show us.
1: Stuart, you're being a bit embarrassing.
12: I'm not sure that's an issue right now, Jackson.
19: Perhaps there's someone else we should be talking to. When our engineer was mistakenly jettisoned into space, it was Clive 55 at the controls. Where was Clive 55 when the princess disappeared?
12: That's ridiculous. Why would I beam living, breathing creatures into a pressureless vacuum?
19: To see what happens.
1: Oh, can't we all just be nice?
12: Okay, people, let's all breathe out slowly, making a humming sound.
20: The fact is, I don't have to find out what happens when an Urg is jettisoned into space, because I already know.
12: What happens?
20: Nothing. Their primary skin layer acts like a pressurized container, and the inner layer is covered in minuscule oxygen pockets. They can survive for months out there.
1: You mean she's still alive?
20: Yes, yeah, she's fine. A little stressed, maybe, but...
1: Permission to set a course to pick her up, sir.
18: Make it happen, Karen. Make it happen.
21: Okay, group hug, everyone. Group hug.
1: No, I've got time. I've got to get on with picking up the princess, sir.
21: Anyone?
22: Right. So, what you're telling me is, she's floating around out there, and she doesn't want to come in.
23: That's the size of it, Emperor. We've tried to reason with her, but she says she wants the space. Do you want us to,
22: You just keep on your way, Flashdance. One of my fighter vessels will pick her up.
23: Oh, but they might be 2 weeks away.
22: To be fair, I think she's safer floating in the middle of space than on your ship. Thanks all the same.
23: Well, it's up to you, but we're always there for you.
22: Stay away, Flashdance. Touch her and I'll blow you out of the sky.
23: Okay.
22: I'll be reporting you, of course, to the Intergalactic Council. It might not be complimentary. Cheery boy.
23: Okay. I think we just got away with that.
19: I wouldn't count on a fleet commendation, sir.
23: You win some, you lose some. The thing is, we're 11,000 light years from Earth, and we've a destructive saboteur on board. So I think a little team-building, people. You're all invited for drinks in my cabin tonight, 8 o'clock sharp. Bring your instruments. Yes,
24: keep up, lad. Keep up.
0: Captain Taylor knows a happy ship is an efficient ship. And so, for the crew of the Really Invincible Three, another day comes to an end. But their journey has only just begun. In The Spaceship, Captain Gordon Taylor was played by James Fleet, Karen Trex by Rosie Cavallero, Stuart Jackson by Paul Barnhill, Clive 55 by Neil Warhurst, and Melissa Patterson by Emily Joyce. The Erg Emperor was Jason Chan, and Princess Ergesy, Stephen Hogan. The narrator was Nick Bolton. The Spaceship is written by Paul Barnhill and Neil Warhurst, and the director is Sally Abens.

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1: 31 and a half, 32, 33, 35, 40 and 10 is 50 and 50 is a pound. 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
1: Shakespeare, King Henry IV, Part 1, Act 3, Scene 1. Owen Glendower, the Welsh warrior, says, I can call spirits from the vasty deep. And Hotspur replies to him, Why, so can I, or so can any man. But will they come when you do call? They come when I call. I tried it only once, though. I don't think I shall try it again. Well, there's nothing to be afraid. It's still light outside. Sunset was only 2 minutes ago at 4:31. There's nothing to be afraid while there's still light. But later, we'll come to that. It was a year ago last Wednesday, the day before Thanksgiving, that my son John died. I'm a very lonely man. Some of my contemporaries insist that I'm a very hard man. Perhaps I am. But in my own defense, let me say that my hardness is possibly engendered by the fact that I've been so embittered and lonely for so very long. My wife, whom I love very greatly, died 3 months after my son John was born. For a long time, I lived with my son John alone, except for the necessary servants, medical attendants, and the like. I saw none of my friends. I allowed my business affairs to drift into the hands of my associates. I refused to see my friends. And gradually, my friends fell away from me. I lived for all those years almost a recluse. But my son John was a joy to me. I denied him nothing. He had friends. He loved life. And he lived it to the utmost. When the war came, my son John was much too young for service. The fact that irked him tremendously. And he exacted a promise from me that should the war still be going on, he would enter the service on his 18th birthday. His 18th birthday was 2 years ago. And though my heart was wrung at the thought, I allowed him to enlist in the army, gave him my blessing. I could deny him nothing, not even this. And I hoped hard that he would not be sent overseas. But my hopes came to nothing, for within 8 months he was sent to Austria. And scant 4 months later, my son John was dead. I shall not try to describe to you my grief. It is overpowering. Let me simply say I was inconsolable. I had never forgotten my wife, my beautiful, beloved wife, who had died and left me with a taste of ashes in my mouth. But she had left me my son John as a consolation. Now my son John was dead, and there was nothing left to console me. It's not surprising, I think, that I turned to the occult for relief. There was a woman, let her be nameless, she too is dead now. She was a very wise woman, skilled in things beyond the comprehension of the material world. I sat with her many nights in this very room, speaking to her of my love for my son John, and of my unutterable loneliness. And when I came, I said to her, listen. Listen, I said, can my son John, is there a way to call him back to me? I have been treated very unfairly by life, I think. I have been robbed of the only two treasures that life gave to me. First, my wife, now my son.
2: I have tried to reach into the other world to have your son speak to you through me.
1: Why haven't you succeeded?
2: Perhaps you do not believe in me.
1: Yes, I think I believe.
2: You must believe completely. I cannot succeed.
1: I tell you, I do believe.
2: Yes. Yes, I think you do.
1: Well, then...
2: What?
1: Then what other reason can there be for not reaching him?
2: You say you don't know how he died.
1: No.
2: It's very strange.
1: That's so strange. I don't want to know how he died.
2: I don't understand. Didn't the government...
1: I had a letter that told me that my son died, that they would send me details of his death. When that letter came, I tore it up without opening. I didn't want to know the details.
2: But you can write and ask them to send the details again. I mean, you can explain.
1: No. I don't want to know how he died.
2: There's not much I can do, then. You know where he's buried?
1: No.
2: I would have to know that, I'm afraid. That can be the only explanation of why I have not been able to reach him.
1: Isn't there any other way?
2: It would be easier if you write and find out.
1: No. No, I will not do that.
2: Then?
1: No other way.
2: There's a way to do anything.
1: And?
2: It's dangerous for one who is not an adept.
1: What? You're an adept, aren't you?
2: I am. But you're not.
1: What do you mean by that? I don't...
2: You are the only one who can do it.
1: I can do it?
2: Yes.
1: How? How then?
2: Listen to me. I can teach you. I can teach you to call up your son in a way that will bring him to you.
1: Teach me then. Now?
2: You may live to regret it.
1: No. Teach me how to bring my son back. I'll pay you. I'll make you rich for life.
2: There's no need for pay. I have my own ways of becoming as rich as I desire.
1: Then tell me how.
2: You may bring about your own destruction.
1: I don't care. Let me have just a little time with my son again, and anything can happen.
2: I have warned you. Now give me your hand and listen.
1: And she began to speak. Here in this very room as we sat there at that table. She spoke and her eyes burned into mine. And she told me how to bring my son John back from the grave. And that was a very simple thing to do, so simple that... No, I shall not tell you what it was I must do. It's very dangerous for one who is not adept, she said, and that's the reason why I shall not tell you. I must be alone, she said. I must be alone in a darkened room at midnight. And then I must view certain things and say certain words. Place my hands in a certain manner and wait. I turned out the lights at 5 minutes before midnight. I set the luminous dial watch on the table before me. The room was not completely dark. I hastened to pull down the window shade. And as the hands of the watch met at midnight, I did the thing I was to do. And I said the words she had taught me. And I placed my hands in the position she'd shown me. And I waited. Then I heard a sound at the door. And then after a moment I spoke. Come in. Come in.
3: Hello, Father.
1: In the dark. In the blessed darkness, my son John's voice. I could not find my own voice for a long time. But John spoke again.
3: I could prevent her calling me, Father, but when you called, there was no other way.
1: John?
3: Yes, Father. I have come home.
1: I did do it then.
3: Yes.
1: And nothing happened. She said it was dangerous.
3: You haven't seen me yet, Father.
1: Turn on the light.
3: No. We'll talk first.
1: Talk? Oh, John, it's a joy to hear your voice.
3: I'm not happy about this, Father. You should have left me where I was.
1: No. John, if you can imagine the loneliness, the terrible...
3: Yes, I can imagine.
1: And you're not glad I called you?
3: No, Father.
1: I see that you're made happy, John. You'll have everything your heart can desire.
3: How do you know I didn't have everything I wanted before you called me?
1: Huh? And were you happy?
3: No. No, not happy, but I did have... Now, I don't know.
1: John, where were you? Where were you, John?
3: Father, I deserted from the army.
1: You deserted?
3: Yes.
1: Well, if you deserted, it's still very good.
3: Not for the life.
1: But I want to see you.
3: We'll talk first.
1: Well, but I really had no intention of deserting at first, Father.
3: I had 2 days' leave, and I went exploring.
1: Did... were you... I mean, did the guards go?
3: No. No, I was in a part of the country where I wasn't supposed to be, of course, but... Everyone was very kind to me.
1: Well, what?
3: I was walking along a mountain road early in the evening. I didn't know exactly where I was. Then I saw the lights of a big house a mile or so ahead of me. And I decided to stop there and see if they could put me up for the night.
1: Did they?
3: No. Just as I turned into the driveway that led up to the house, a dog came running out from the shrubbery. Before I knew what was happening, I'd been knocked down and the dog was at my throat.
1: Oh, John, oh, horrible.
3: In the morning, I woke up lying by the side of the road. I was pretty weak. And I tried to crawl out, hoping somebody in the house would come out and help me. But I couldn't see the house.
1: The thing had dragged you away.
3: And after a while, I felt strong enough to stand up. And I staggered down the road. A couple of Russian soldiers in a jeep picked me up. And somehow or other, I got back to where I was stationed.
1: My poor boy. But now John
3: and I died 2 days later. Then I woke up in the house, the big house I'd seen when the dog attacked me. And I was lying on a couch, and the dog... It wasn't a dog, Father. It was a wolf. The wolf was sitting alongside me, talking to me. So I stayed with him all the time, except at night, until you called me.
1: John, weren't you... I mean, didn't you...
3: Didn't they tell you in the letter, Father, that my body disappeared?
1: I didn't read the letter.
3: You should have. Perhaps you wouldn't have done this thing. Because now... Now I can't be dead. Unless...
1: Unless...
3: Well, there's a way. But you...
1: Wasn't something I can do, you mean?
3: Yes.
1: Tell me, John. Tell me so that I... I mean, if there's something that I might do inadvertently, something I might do without thinking, I'd want to know, so I wouldn't do.
3: No, Father, this is something you can't do inadvertently.
1: Are you sure?
3: Yes, I'm sure.
1: Do you want to tell me more? So we can... It's been so long, John. We can do so many things together. Shall I turn on the light now? Have you got used to being back?
3: You'll have to... Turn them on eventually, officer.
1: Why, of course, I can't see you in the dark.
3: I can see you.
1: You can?
3: You haven't changed much.
1: I'm thinner.
3: I've changed.
1: I suppose you have, but... Will you turn on the light, John? I can't get up, you see. The shock of your death, you know. I had a little stroke.
3: I'm sorry about that.
1: But now you're back, maybe you'll be back. Oh, John, it's so good you're back again. Turn on the light. Please?
3: Well, shut your eyes. You can open them after I've turned on the light, when I tell you.
1: All right.
3: Keep them closed. Now, open them.
1: I opened my eyes, and I didn't believe what I saw.

0: Lank Gray Wolf stood inside my chair, stared at me curiously, with the eyes of my hands on me. I can call spirits from the vasty deep, I said to myself over and over again. I can call spirits. She warned me against it, I said to myself. She warned me, and I did it. My son John, I thought. My son John. And I spoke the words aloud. My son John. And the wolf came over to me and laid a paw on my knee and spoke.
1: I'm sorry, Father. I told you I wished you hadn't done it.
0: Are you John?
1: Of course I am.
0: Won't I ever see you as you were?
1: No, never. Oh. You see, Father, she told you how to do it. I had pity on her. I wouldn't come when she called me, because I was afraid of justice. I heard her talking to me, but I didn't answer, because I wanted to spare you this, Father.
0: I'm glad I did it. Oh, John, welcome home, no matter what shape you're in.
1: You see, Father, there's a catch in everything. Most of the things you've heard about, superstitions, old beliefs, all that, most of them are true. But what people don't know is that there's always a catch. It's much better not to meddle, Father.
0: I'm not sorry, John.
1: It would be much better if you hadn't done it, Father.
0: I love my son, John.
1: I loved you a great deal, Father. I loved you enough to make myself stay where I was until you made me come here.
0: What can I do for you, John?
1: Nothing, Father.
0: There must be something good. Well, you are alive, aren't you? Would you like something to eat, perhaps?
1: No, not anything.
0: Well,
1: I came as a wolf because I was more used to being a wolf than anything else.
0: You mean you can?
1: Yes. I can change myself into almost anything. That's one of the things he taught me.
0: A bird?
1: A bat? Or a cat?
0: A bee? Who is he?
1: Well, you've heard of him.
0: No.
1: Most people think that Bram Stoker invented him, that he's fiction.
0: But he isn't.
1: Bram Stoker, that means familiar. Of course. He wrote a book once. A book called Dracula. You see, Father, we exist. There are thousands of us on here. More than anybody has any idea. And we're all alike. We're not alive, and we're not dead. And there are more and more of us every year. Because when someone dies, I mean when one of us finally kills the person, that person becomes one of us too.
0: No.
1: And it's not bad, Father. It's not bad at all. Did you ever hunt?
0: Well, we hunt.
1: We hunt the greatest game of all, mankind. I can tell you.
0: John.
1: Yes, Father.
0: John, now that you're here, in New York, will you hunt here, too?
1: How else can I exist, Father?
0: John, no.
1: I'm sorry, Father, but that's the way it is.
0: What have I done?
1: You had plenty of warning.
0: Then go back where you came from.
1: No, I can't. I'll be with you forever, Father, until you die.
0: No.
1: He warned us, remember?
0: Well, won't you change yourself into your own shape then, at least?
1: That's the one shape I can't assume. It's one of the catches I told you about. Oh, I'm sorry, Father, but even if I could, I don't think you'd want to see me. Before you put this spell on me, I could assume my own shape whenever I wanted to. And I remember, people didn't like it.
0: John
1: screamed and ran, but I always caught the...
0: Oh.
1: I'm sorry, Father. You brought it on yourself. If you'd let well enough alone, I'd never have bothered you. I'd have stayed there with Dracula. Well, that's the way it is.
0: But, John,
1: I'm sorry, Father. I've got to leave you for a while.
0: Where are you going?
1: Why, I'm going hunting.
0: No. No.
1: Sorry, Father. I'll be back. I'll always come back, Father, so don't worry about me.
0: And before my eyes, the mean gray wolf vanished. And I heard a fluttering sound.

0: and a huge black bat was flying out the open door. I endured my son John in numb horror for so long. I grew accustomed to finding a black dog snoring away all day long in that corner over there and lazily waking up as darkness began to fall. I learned not to disturb the sparrow that slumbered through the daylight hours on the top of the bookcase there. Sometimes it was that same gray wolf lying there under the window from sunrise to sunset, growling a little in his sleep, yawning widely as he awoke, his red mouth and cruel long fangs gleaming in the lamplight. Oh, my son John was very discreet. It's a long time before I began to notice in the papers the stories of lonely people about the city and suburbs being attacked by a ferocious great gray dog or clawed by a huge tomcat. But the stories appeared from time to time, and I knew. My son John spent less and less time with me in the nighttime, although he was always there asleep during the day. And slowly, a conviction grew within me. A conviction that I, the bereaved father, I, with the best intentions of a disordered mind, I was responsible for these murderous attacks. For had I not sent them back to my side, this ravening horror that was my son John? I called on her, and the wise woman who had taught me the spell came to see me. The gray wolf was asleep beside the radiator, twitching and growling from time to time.
1: I expected you to call me long before this.
0: I was trying to decide, to prove something.
1: Well, did you succeed?
0: Yes, I succeeded.
1: Your son came back?
0: Yes.
1: Where is he?
0: There. On the floor asleep.
1: Oh? I see.
0: You warned me.
1: Yes, I warned you.
0: Do you know what he is?
1: Yes, of course, a vampire.
0: He says he can't be killed.
1: So?
0: You've been reading about the attacks on the defenseless.
1: I know about them, yes.
0: What can I do?
1: He says he cannot die?
0: He said that. Oh, he said there was a way, but I wouldn't do it.
1: Don't you know the way?
0: Of course not.
1: Did you ever read Dracula?
0: No.
1: I see. Well, probably you wouldn't do it.
0: What is it?
1: Your own son whom you loved.
0: Tell me. No. You do it.
1: Not I. I gave you the story. I can protect myself against vampires. I have nothing to fear.
0: But these other people, the ones...
1: I'm not concerned with them. But you are.
0: Oh, I've done a terrible thing. Tell me what to do.
1: Do you think you can do it?
0: I will do it.
1: You'll drive a wooden stake through his heart while he is asleep?
0: Oh, John, my son. And in his sleep, the great gaunt wolf that was my son John stirred uneasily and muttered through his dreams as he went away from there. I reeled myself over to the bookcase. Surely I remember the copy of Dracula there. And after a while, I found it, sat down to read it, to find out how to kill a vampire. I found that I read the details of what the good doctor and his friend did to the sleeping vampire in her coffin. I sat a long time staring at my son John until he stirred and I hastily put away the book and wheeled myself back to my desk as he awoke. He wagged his tail as he stretched and got up. He went to the door. Hunting again, I said. And hunting again, he said, and he went away. Then I got to the telephone, and I called up a man I know. And after a while, he brought me, not without want of them, their hatchets, and a heavy butcher knife, and a great sack of garlic. And I sent him away, and lay down to wait till dawn, till my son John should appear again, and lie down to his last sleep. But it was only 3 o'clock in the morning when I heard the patter of feet in the hallway, and in a moment the door opened quietly, and a little white stallion dropped in and jumped up on my bed. My son John was home early.
2: Well, Father?
0: Yes, son?
2: I wasn't asleep this afternoon. I heard what she told you to do. I want you to go to the bookcase and get that book and read it.
3: John.
2: You were reading How to Kill Me.
3: Well, John, I...
2: Well, you remember she said she knew how to protect herself against vampires.
3: Yes.
2: She didn't.
3: John, what?
2: She won't bother me anymore.
3: What did you do?
2: I killed her.
3: Oh, no.
2: I was a lion, and I clawed her, and I bit her. Now she's one of us. And she's sorry she told you how to kill me. Aren't you, dear?
1: Of course, darling.
0: And I looked, and a tiny white cat sat on the foot of my bed, washing her face demurely with an elegant paw. And I reached for my son's throat, and the little cat sprang at me with a wild yell. But my son John pushed her away. He sat there for a moment, laughing at me. And then he settled down beside me. And he said, Father. And I listened, and listened, and listened. And once in a while, she put in a word, too. And as the night wore on with John's stories of the greatest of all hunts in my ears, and the thoughts of never dying unless... And John seemed to read my thoughts. For he jumped off the bed and trotted to the place where I'd hidden the knife and the hatchet and the other things. And then in a minute, a great, tall gorilla came back in my room with the things, and he laughed, opened the window with his great hands, and threw them out. And then he turned around to me, did something, and he was a little female again. He jumped up on the bed beside me, and he whispered in my ear,
2: Come on, Father. What about it?
0: And I said, Well, at least I'll be with my son forever and ever. And it sounds like a better life than sitting in a wheelchair and feeling guilty. And I said, Do you feel guilty, son John?
3: Not at all.
0: Do you?
1: Of course not.
0: Well then, will it hurt much? It hurt for a moment when I felt those sharp little teeth in my throat, but it was over very quickly, and I thought, I ought to be a dog, too. And I felt something funny. She and John laughed, and here I was a big, slavering Great Dane. And I said, Why, this isn't bad at all, is it? And we laughed and laughed and laughed. Because now I've got my son John back. And we'll be together forever. Yeah, but really forever. And I've discovered that hunting is really fine. Maybe my son John and I will come

0: title of today's Quiet Please story was My Son John. It was written and directed by Willis Cooper. The man who spoke to you was Ernest Chappell. And Warren Stevens played John. The woman was Kathleen Cordell. Music for Quiet Please, as usual, is played by Albert Brenner. Now for the word about next week. Here's our writer-director, Willis Cooper.
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0: And so, until next week at the same time, I am quietly yours, Ernest Chappell. And now, a listening reminder. Three signet rings are the clues left in the mysterious disappearance of three men. 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
7: Oh, come in, Smithers. 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
8: No, sir. 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
7: Hey, finish.
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7: Thank you, Governor. 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Thank you.
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Speed Gibson of the International Secret Police.

0: Speed Gibson, his uncle, Clint Barlow, and Barney Dunlap of the International Secret Police have come to Hong Kong, China to capture the Octopus, a criminal leader who, along with other evil deeds, has been responsible for the mysterious disappearance of Marcia Winfield's brother. However, the girl has a barely legible map her brother sent her, indicating the Octopus headquarters. Clint has made a copy of this and has sought Dr. Kingsley's aid in deciphering it. Then they learn that Marcia Winfield has been kidnapped by the Octopus gang, and Clint receives word from the Octopus that if they continue pursuing him, they will never see Marcia again. We find the boys in a back room of Lee Ying's tea house.
1: Marcia Winfield vanished without leaving any clues, Ying. We have absolutely nothing to go on, save that we know she's in the clutches of the Octopus.
2: By going to the dock tonight to meet that smuggling boat of his, we thought maybe we could hear something, Lee Ying.
3: Why, yes, Speed, we might. It is hard to tell, though. And that last note you had from the Octopus said that her safety was in your hands, Clint.
1: Yes, but it puts me in a terrible spot. For the Octopus is devil enough to do away with Marcia. On the other hand, if I call the whole thing off, admitted defeat, and returned to America, we'd still have no guarantee of Marcia's safety. She probably knows too much about him by this time. He'd find a way to silence her no matter what we do.
4: That's why we want to get to the dock as quick as possible, Ying. Got our disguises already?
3: The coolie clothes? Why, yes, they are hanging in the corner there, Barney.
4: And let me get this oily wig out of my belt.
1: You might as well get into your costume, too, Barney, while I lay out the makeup on this table. And give me what you're carrying there. And you too, Speed.
2: Sure. Here's the grease paint, Clint.
4: And here's the eye pencil and tape.
1: Might as well get rid of this bottle of liquid body makeup, too. Oh, you got an old towel or something, Ying?
3: Why, yes, right here, Clint.
1: Oh, good, thank you. Now, sit down, Speed. I'll start on you first.
2: Okay, Clint.
3: This is a privilege for me to watch the master hand at work, you know.
2: You mean watching Clint make me up? You bet, Ying. I'm studying hard so I can get good at it, too.
5: Hey, help! I'm stuck!
3: Well, allow me to help you, Barney. You need not have pulled the blouse on over your head. See, it has frogs down the throat.
5: Frogs! Let me out of here!
1: Oh, be your age, Barney. They use frogs in place of buttons in China. You know that as well as I do.
4: I didn't know it until now. I thought Ying meant live frogs.
1: Oh, hold still a minute now, Speed. I'm going to tape your eyes up at the corners.
2: Okay.
4: Shuffering wang doodles. What a difference slanting eyes make on the kid. Speed, you look like you and all your ancestors was born in China.
2: Do I, Barney?
4: Yeah.
2: This tape don't feel so good.
1: Oh, have I taped them up too much, Speed?
2: No. It'll be all right after I get used to it.
4: Sure. Once you're down at the dock, you'll forget all about your makeup. You'll be so excited.
2: Gee, I'd do anything to find Miss Marcia.
1: Now, listen, don't talk for a while, Speed, while I apply this grease paint. And then I'll give you a few lines, Ying. And a mandarin mustache. That'll protect you.
4: Where are the other 10 guys that are going to the Siang dock with us, Ying?
3: Waiting in the tea storeroom. They have their instructions. They are to make no move till we do.
1: Ah, that's good. I'll have all of us made up and in costume in no time.
2: And then at 9, we'll go to the Siang dock. Gosh, I wonder if the Octopus will be there.

0: Man, the master has sent for you to give you last-minute instructions before going to the Siang Dock. I trust that I do not need to remind you to listen attentively.
1: Look at all.
0: Quiet while we await his orders.
2: Is everyone here, Kuan Wu?
0: Yes, master.
2: Tonight, the transfer of the slaves from the flower boat to the other boat will be much the same as in the past. However, tonight I want each and every one of you to take extra precautions. You already know that the ace operator of the International Secret Police is in Hong Kong on our trail. Should he succeed in tracking us down, I will not be the one to suffer. I have escaped him before and will again. But you men, you will remain to take the punishment accorded you by the law.
0: I believe they understand that, Master.
2: Good. We have taken every possible precaution for our smuggling operations. The Tiang dock is away from the main steamer docks. It is badly lighted. I don't think we will have any trouble. But in case we are interrupted, I do not want you to disappear as you have done in the past. Tonight, I have a very special cargo to go aboard the flower boat after the slaves have been transferred. This cargo, and I don't mean our usual load of opium, is a slave. A very important slave, whom I am shipping up the Siang to Hong Chau. No matter what else happens, the flower boat with this slave aboard must get away on her return voyage. Quan Wu will be there to see that you do not fail. Any questions? Very well. Leave the council room then, and wait outside for Kuan Wu. I would speak with him alone.
0: Master?
2: Yes?
0: Am I really to go to the Siang Dock with the others tonight? The risk is great. Supposing someone should see me, recognize me as Kuan Wu, the man who is received everywhere, diplomatic circles, army and navy circles. Can we risk anyone recognizing me to be in reality a member of your band?
2: Ordinarily, no. But tonight, yes. Marsha Winfield is a danger, Kuan Wu. Nothing must prevent her journey up the Tiang to Hong Chau tonight. And above all, no one must see her go aboard. Have you arranged for the box that she is to be carried in?
0: Yes, Master. And she is drugged, utterly helpless. But...
2: why do you hesitate?
0: I have lost the jade setting from my ring. It is a bad omen. I fear we shall have trouble tonight.
2: Superstition. You pin your faith in a bit of green stone? You're a fool, Kuan Wu. Put your faith in yourself, as I do. You may fail everyone else, but not yourself.
0: I am not as wise as you, Master. I fear these secret police.
2: Fear them? Speed, Gibson, Clint Barlow, and Barney Dunlap? There is only one person in the whole world you need fear, Kuan Wu. Me, the octopus. So, see that you do not fail to do my bidding tonight.

0: This is the Seong dog. This fog makes everything creepy.
1: Yes, Speed, creepy. But as you see, it is not half as crowded as the other docks.
0: It's dark and bad-looking to me. Sure looks like a smuggler's dock, all right.
2: Yeah, with these guys sitting around here on either side of us. Are they asleep or are they looking us over? Can't tell in this light.
1: These are fishermen, Barney. They are probably asleep. The flower boat will dock up ahead there, near the end of the pier.
3: Yeah, don't see any signs of life yet.
1: No, but there will be more confusion when the flower boat docks. Passengers for the return trip who wish to enjoy the sing-song girls and the dancing and music.
2: Sort of a floating nightclub, huh?
1: Something like that.
3: Be careful, careful. Here comes some Chinese.
0: They didn't notice us at all.
1: Which shows us that our disguises are perfect. They would notice a member of the white race immediately. Your makeup fools even me, Clint, and I saw you put it on.
3: Oh, thank you, Ying.
0: Hey, look, they're wheeling that big box out this way. Wonder what's in it.
1: Very probably return cargo for the flower boat.
2: If they're bringing that out, then the boat will dock soon.
1: Yes, I think I see it over there. See those different colored lights on that moving boat?
0: Oh, yeah.
3: Be careful. Careful until the box passes.
0: Look, here comes a rickshaw.
2: Say, what is this? All of a sudden, the traffic on Siang Dock is thicker than in New York City.
3: Watch it now.
0: Hey.
3: What's wrong, Speed?
0: The man in that rickshaw. It was Mr. Wu.
3: Mr. Wu? Quan Wu? Are you sure?
0: Sure, I'm sure.
2: I'll be darned. Wonder what he's doing down here.
1: Perhaps he is going aboard the flower boat for an evening of relaxation.
3: Maybe. Then again, maybe not. What do you know about him, Ying?
1: Quan Wu has a very good reputation in Hong Kong, Clint. Everyone likes and trusts him. He is a very close friend of Dr. Kingsley.
3: You've never heard anything against him?
1: Not a whisper. Why?
3: It's a hunch of mine. I haven't trusted him from the first moment I saw him with the doctor at the China Clipper landing.
2: Uh-oh, look, here comes that flower boat.
1: Yes, it will not take long for it to dock, no?
0: You know, Clint, I think that big box belongs to Quan Wu. He was watching it real careful, and remember, his rickshaw was right behind it.
2: Look up ahead now. That rickshaw's parked right beside the box.
3: It might be a coincidence. Mustn't let our imaginations run away with the speed. We're apt to overlook concrete evidence that way.
0: Yeah, but I'm still going to keep my eye on that box. I'm going to try and get near to it and maybe see what's in it.
3: No, no. You stay away from that box, Speed. I want you to leave this to Barney, Ying, and the rest of us tonight. Are your 10 men planted around this dock, Ying?
1: Why, yes, we are passing one right now.
2: Him? I thought he was another Sleeping Beauty fisherman.
3: Now, don't forget, Barney. As soon as the fighting starts, our men try to surround the crew of the flower boat. Now, don't mistake them for the octopus gang and start knocking them down.
2: I resent that. Ain't I always done the right thing in the past?
3: Yeah, not always. I say that flower boat's closer than I thought. It fools you in the fog. Now, come on. You better get up there. Now, stay close to me, Speed.
0: Okay, Clint.
1: Observe these men around the gangplank. They are the octopus men, I am sure of it.
2: What are they going to do with the slaves now that they got them here?
1: We'll probably transfer them to another boat. Perhaps the one on the other side of the dock.
2: They'll have a sweet time doing that without anybody seeing them.
3: Oh, Speed. What? Why, he's gone. Where is he?
1: He has gone over to that large box.
3: In spite of me telling him to stay away.
2: And look, Quan Wu's eyeing him.
3: Hey, quick, let's work our way over there before the kid does something foolish.
2: Careful, we'll be right in the octopus hotbed.
1: Look, Speed is trying to look into the box between the cracks.
3: Quan Wu's getting out of the rickshaw. Hurry!
2: Oh, he's pushing him into the sea.
1: Right under the prow of the flower boat.

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1: Another color with city dirt?
2: That dirt edge needs Mild Green Fairy's cleaning edge. 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Right on the dirt.
3: Even on city dirt.
2: Oh, Fairy has the cleaning edge.

0: On your last trip, did you discover what the Earth people eat? 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
1: They are clearly the most primitive people.

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5: My name, Arch Obler. Tonight, a story I enjoyed writing for you because, well, frightening as the thought may be, it could happen.
6: Furthermore, I might speak frankly, my dear Diane. The basic thing wrong with woman is her nose. Let's cut it off.
7: Russell Adams.
6: Then there's the matter of her ears. Look at them.
7: Well?
6: They're too obvious. Cut them off, too.
7: No nose, no ears. Oh, a fine art critic you turned out to be.
6: Oh, is this thing odd?
7: Russ Adams, I hate you. I think it's the best piece of sculpture I've ever done.
6: Egomaniac.
7: Oh, will you go away?
6: Not until I tell my wife how much I adore her. About stopping the artistic endeavors for the night and romancing with the old man.
7: Any night.
6: Come on. Out on the veranda. There's a moon.
7: Spoken as Professor Russell J. Adams, instructor of astronomy at our beloved university.
6: I don't know a single scientific fact about this moon. It's a special satellite built entirely for romance.
7: Then it's a date.
6: After you, fair Diane? Why do you laugh?
7: Just thinking it's a good thing we haven't any neighbors, or they'd think we were honeymooning.
6: 10 years and 2 more weeks.
7: Sweet.
6: Why?
7: For remembering.
6: Where are the sign?
7: Oh, it's such a lovely night.
6: Yes. You're very lovely with the moonlight in your hair.
7: Darling.
6: 335 days out of the year, moonlight to me is just a reflected light of the sun. A light interesting only that it may be analyzed spectroscopically. But these 30 days of our vacation, Diane. Oh, what a magical change. It's a soft lover's moon hanging in the heavens only to brighten your loveliness.
7: Oh, and people wonder why I can't get excited about Ronald Coleman.
6: Coleman? Who's he?
7: Spoken like a true professor. He's a motion picture star. An absolute paragon of romance.
6: Oh, well, perhaps I shouldn't neglect my movie going. Oh, so much I mean. With such paragons to teach one.
7: You do all right. Oh, Russell.
6: What's the matter?
7: I saw the brightest shooting star.
6: Is that all? The way you gasp, I thought you saw the angel of death himself galloping over those meadows.
7: There's another one. Look, Russell.
6: My dear, for 11 months out of the year, the heavens have my full and undivided attention. Oh, but during this blessed month, let the heavens fall, I can't be bothered.
7: I never saw such bright shooting stars.
6: Yes, and another thing, my dear. As the wife of an accredited professor of astronomy, I think it no more than fitting that you give the phenomena that you observed its proper name, namely the fall of a meteor.
7: There's another one. And another. Oh, Russ, how bright and beautiful.
6: They travel at such a tremendous rate, the friction of our atmosphere burns them into a fiery vapor.
7: There's more of them. Look, one after the other. I've never seen so many shooting stars. I mean so many meteors in all my life. Oh, so that's why you wanted me out here. You knew about this meteor shower, didn't you?
6: It's one of heaven's free spectacles in this constellation. Every 3 years, and this happens to be the 3rd year.
7: How frightening.
6: Why frightening?
7: Those great masses of stone and iron coming from who knows where in interstellar space, traveling millions and millions of miles and then going up in such glorious flame, just as they reach the end of their journey.
6: Not all goes to flame. Hundreds of them strike the earth each year.
7: Well, Russell, there's no danger.
6: Oh, no. The probabilities of being struck on the head by that cosmic rubbish is about 1,000 times more remote than winning a sweepstake without buying a ticket.
7: Well, look. That one. The brightest of all.
6: Wait, Diane. What's that?
7: I don't know. Something from
6: look
7: the sky. It's shooting star.
6: Look out, Diane.
7: Russ.
6: All right, dear. Everything's all right.
7: What? How?
6: A meteor. Must have landed out in the field there. Here, let me help you up. You all right, just?
7: Yes, I'm all right. Russ, where are you going?
6: Out there. Where it must have buried itself. Wait here. I'll be right back.
7: No, I'm going with you.
6: All right, if you want to. Oh, Diane, what an experience we've had. The one chance in a million I spoke about almost occurred to us.
7: But Russ, was it really a shooting star? That explosion like a bombshell?
6: A bombshell of the universe.
7: What will we find out there?
6: A fragment of the meteorite,
7: I hope. But it'll burn.
6: No. All of its heat will have been dissipated. Then again, it may have exploded into 1,000 minute pieces. I pray to heaven that it hasn't.
7: I'm afraid.
6: No. The danger's all over. Here. The moon's so bright. If any of the mass landed, I should be able to find the torn ground where it smashed through the turf.
7: Oh, please, darling, let's wait until morning.
6: No, I must find the thing at once. The moon gives plenty of light. From the brightness of the flash, I'm positive that the meteor landed someplace right in here. I'll tell you. Look!
7: What?
6: The turf, all torn up. This is the place.
7: Russell, are you mad? Get up off the ground.
6: Right here. It must have struck a glancing blow off the brow of a ridge. I've got it.
7: What?
6: A fragment of it. Still warm. See? No larger than a baseball. All that was left of it.
7: That's a meteor?
6: A meteor, you're right. All that's left of the meteor that burned and exploded. What a find.
7: Drop it, Russ.
6: What are you talking
7: about?
6: Throw
7: it away.
6: Come back to the house.
7: What are you going to do with it?
6: Diane, what's the matter with you? Your face.
7: I don't know. Somehow I'm afraid for all of us.
6: Afraid? Good heavens, my dear. There's nothing dangerous about this. A mass metal that's 90% iron? Why, it's as harmless as any inert piece of metal. Come to the study. I'll show you where the rush of air against the incandescent...
7: Russ, wait.
6: Huh?
7: Someone's crying.
6: Yes.
7: I'll go and see. It's Helga. Oh, Helga. You poor thing. We forgot all about you.
0: Oh, Mrs. Adams, it was exploding.
7: Now. Everything's all right, Helga.
6: What's going on, Diane?
7: Oh, poor Helga. The explosion frightened her out of her wit.
0: Oh, Mr. Professor Adams, we die. We all die.
6: Don't be a fool.
0: The fire, it come from the sky. It kill us. It'd kill you and me and everybody. We die. Everybody
6: dies.
0: Stop
6: it. For heaven's sake, stop that. Take care of it, Diane. Give her a story or something.
7: All right, Russell. All right now, Helga. Everything's all right.
6: I'm going to get at this meteorite, so please quiet the dumb fool down as quickly as you can. Superstitious idiot. Simple phenomenon, and she thinks the world's ending. Simple little meteorite. Iron, bit of nickel content. Nothing particularly unusual. Oh, Diane, quiet her down, will you?
7: Yes. She'll be all right.
6: You look a little rocky yourself. Here, sit here.
7: She's very frightened.
6: Yeah, and even you, Diane.
7: Well?
6: You've acted so strangely, as if this inert piece of cosmic metal could cause some supernatural ability.
7: What are you going to do with it?
6: Nothing. Examine it. Here, I'll take some of this nitric acid. Where's that bottle? Yeah. Now watch closely, and I'll show you that the stone consists of ordinary elements. Iron.
7: Russell.
6: What?
7: This mark on it. How strange.
6: Funny, I hadn't noticed it before.
7: Circles the entire stone.
6: I wouldn't be a bit surprised that a blow right here would break it in half. Yes, I think I'll try to do that.
7: No, Russ. Leave it alone.
6: Good heavens, Diane. Nothing but a stone. All I'm going to do is try and break it along this fissure. You had a hammer and a drill. Yeah. What if the stone break? Almost solid metal. I'll try. By George, it did. Clean in half. What?
7: Look. What's inside?
6: Flesh.
7: Oh, Russ, how?
6: Negative ray protoplasmic. No, it can't be. It can't. This is a meteor. It came from out there. There is no flesh. Nothing could live.
7: Russ, look.
6: Huh?
7: It's growing.
6: Growing?
3: Ladies and gentlemen, a shooting star flashes out of the sky and falls to Earth. And in it, something living from out of interstellar space. Yes. If this is the time to take a breath before going on with tonight's lights-out play, the story of Professor Adams and his wife and the thing from out beyond our world, a meteorite had fallen, and Professor Adams had broken it open, and there was a gray nugget of flesh inside, which, even as the professor and his wife stood watching, began to grow.
7: And faster. Gray flesh. Growing. Russ, I'm afraid.
8: No, Di. No. Wait. Control yourself. This is something we've got to see, both of us, calmly, so we can tell others clearly what we saw.
7: I'll try. Russ, keep your arm around me.
8: Larger and larger. Listen, the noise as it grows.
7: I hear it. When will it stop? When?
8: Look. Look.
7: I can't. That horrible gray flesh.
8: But you must see it. Look. It's forming into something.
7: What?
8: A head. It's forming into a head.
7: Oh!
8: How can it be, Diane? Flesh in a meteor growing. Growing into a head.
7: I see it. A head. Horrible head.
8: Diane, you heard.
7: Yes.
8: But a head without body speaking.
9: Yes, speaking.
7: Russell.
8: You hear and understand me?
7: Sickless laughing.
9: I laugh at the fear and wonder in your simple little faces.
8: Who are you? What are you?
9: If I told you, would your little earth minds understand?
8: Tell us, whatever you are. Tell us what you are.
9: What you on earth will soon have for masters.
8: No, wait, Diane. I must know. You thing, what can I call you? Tell me what you mean, you masters.
9: Surely you simple little men do not think that in you creation has reached the ultimate.
7: No. Gray flesh talking. I'm getting out.
9: You will stay.
7: Russ, I can't move.
8: Nor I.
9: You cannot move.
8: Who are you? Tell us, who are you?
9: You saw how I came.
8: A tiny bit of protoplasm in that meteorite?
9: So I willed myself to be, to reach your earth.
8: You came here in that? Through space?
9: Through space beyond your furthest conception, earth thing. Many of my people have tried. I am the first to succeed.
8: Then meteors are...
9: Are the means we have used to try and reach this haven of plenty. I am the first. Now there will be others.
7: No.
8: You're from another planet?
9: An old world. Old beyond your understanding. A world grown cold in its age, empty with passing years. We must escape to a young, fertile world. This world.
8: But you're only heads. Heads without bodies.
7: Oh, Russ, I'm so afraid.
8: No, please. I must hear him speak. This that is happening to us is a miracle of all times. Tell me, you there... Are you only heads in that world you speak of?
9: Heads. You see what I will you to see.
8: But what are you?
9: A mind and a will beyond your feeble understanding, as far above you as you are above the apes that still must crawl in your jungle.
8: But how can it be that you speak as I speak and understand what I say?
9: Your prattling wearies me. But I tell you this. All that you say, I know. The most profound thought any of you earthlings have ever thought is to me as the babbling of children. But now I am hungry. You understand that little thing.
7: Hungry?
8: Hungry?
9: Hungry with a hunger that has driven me over space without ending. Hunger that has brought me here.
8: But what do you eat?
9: You will know.
8: What do you mean?
9: What food could there be here to fill the hunger of such as I? Hunger that would make me entomb myself in metal, flung into space in a hope that chance would bring me through the fire of that air of yours. What food, earthing?
8: I don't know. Tell me.
9: Come closer, earthing.
8: Oh, no.
9: And why, oh, no, earthing?
8: You don't... Human?
9: Human. You think you crawling worms are human to us.
8: But if you're man...
9: But we are not man. You are the cattle, and we are the keepers.
7: Oh.
9: You raise the cattle for life, and we for centuries have raised such as you on our world for life. But now, as I told you, our world has grown too old and too cold. The herds of you die and we grow hungry. That is why I am here. We need new cattle. Here there are so many of you. Earth woman.
7: Russell. It spoke to me.
8: We've got to get out of here.
9: Earth woman.
7: No, no. Stop it. Don't look at me. Stop it.
9: Come closer.
8: No. Don't listen to him, Diane.
7: Closer.
8: No, no. Don't move, Diane. Stay where you are. Stay right there.
9: You hear only me, Earth woman.
7: Only you.
8: No, Diane. No. Don't say that. Don't look at that monster, Diane.
9: Closer, Diane.
7: Yes.
8: No.
7: Closer.
8: No, Diane. Stand still. Don't move toward it. Don't.
9: Closer,
8: no,
9: Diane.
8: No.
7: Closer.
8: Monster. Not Diane. Diane, I beg of you, don't go closer to it.
9: Closer.
8: No.
9: Closer.
8: No. I'll kill you.
9: Closer.
8: If I could only get to you.
9: Soon you will move to me as she
8: no.
9: is. Closer.
8: Diane.
7: Closer.
8: If I could move.
9: Closer.
8: Diane.
7: Closer.
8: I've got to find the way.
9: Closer.
8: The strength to stop him.
7: Closer.
8: Diane, you're almost...
9: Closer.
7: Closer.
8: That bottle. Nitric acid.
9: Closer.
8: The bottle. Yes.
9: Close
8: yes,
9: me.
8: Close to you, monster.
7: Closer.
8: Take this.

0: pool of flesh. Flesh. That's all. Diane, wake up. Open your eyes. I've killed the thing. I killed it.
1: Oh,
0: Diane, it's all right.
1: Russell.
0: I've killed it. Diane, look. Outside, it's still dark. Yes, the sky's still streaked with the Russian meteorites. And that thing said more of the monsters of his breed are trying to reach this earth to feel that devil's hunger in them. Another meteorite is just there. And in it, perhaps... Oh, Diane. Diane. Is that truly to be end for mankind?
2: Mr. Obler, will the end of the world come that way?
3: Well, Frank, if you mean will the end for mankind come out of interstellar space in the form of a flying meteor, well, there are some mighty interesting theories along that line. The amazing thing about it, Frank, is that there are so many logical and thoroughly possible ways in which the entire tribe of mankind could be wiped off the earth at any moment. I'm not talking about famine or what's close to all of us, war. I mean other ways. A star moves into our darkness from somewhere out there in the blackness of interstellar space, and the pull of its presence might turn our spinning globe headlong into the sun. In a split second, all of mankind, all his buildings, his wonderful possessions, his precious little pile, would go up in a flash of fire. Or out of the sun itself, the very source of our life, as we all know, could shoot a long stream of explosive flame that would curl around us and again, well, so quickly that no man would know what had happened. In split seconds, this earth would be a charred, uninhabited spheroid. Yes, when one stops to think what a tiny little grain of sand this haughty world of ours actually is in the dark sea of space, and when we realize how precarious little mankind's hold is on this earth, the spectacle of man's inhumanity to man becomes a cosmic joke.
2: Well, all of those things are certainly interesting to think about, Mr. Obler, but tell us now, what's going to happen next week?
3: Next week, Vals Triste. No, that's not a dance, it's a story of chance. That unpredictable chance that makes one man a saint and the next man a Hitler. The flip of a coin, the turn of a card, the bend of a road. I think you'll like what we have to offer you, but as usual, next week.
2: Lights Out will come to you again next Tuesday at this same time. Be sure to listen to Arch Obler's weird story of Vals Triste.

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2: Is that proper farmhouse cheddar?
3: No, I don't think so.
2: What about that?
3: No. It's quite nice, though.
2: Is it? Do you think I might try a piece?
3: Mm.
2: I'll have 2 ounces, please.
4: Jacob's, the cream of cream crackers.
5: Ian, do you know something? 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
6: All right.
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6: Fantastic.
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6: Might look the same, but they don't taste the same.
5: You can't tell the difference.
6: Well, I can. The cheap one's yours.
7: Bird's eye. 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
10: Out of the past, phantoms of a world gone by speak again their immortal tale, The Man Without a Country.
11: Philip Nolan, officer in the pay of the United States Army. I have so many memories of Philip Nolan. I think I was the only friend he ever had. I think I was the only man who really knew him during his whole incredible lifetime. I knew what he suffered when his boy's dream turned into a living nightmare. And it all started so innocently. Philip Nolan was 20 years old or so, and he'd conceived a bad case of hero worship for Aaron Burr. Burr. Philip and I were stationed together at camp. We were in the Legion of the West. And it was then, in the year 1805, that we had become close friends. I remember one particular evening that Philip and I were strolling down the barracks together. Philip was excited.
12: Hail, imagine. Burr will be here. Here at this camp tonight. And I've permission to see him. That's a man for you, Hale. A real man. You know what they say about him? He's going to break away from the United States. And he's got an army behind him, an empire before him. Conquer Mexico. You know what? I'd enlist behind Aaron Burr and follow him straight to hell if it were necessary. I wonder if I could enlist with him. I'll ask him tonight. That's what I'll do. Tonight.
11: That was a great day for poor Nolan. As soon as Burr arrived, he sent for Nolan. Nolan responded immediately. And he ran from barracks all the way to the great man's room. He knocked on the door. And in a frenzy of impatience, waited. He didn't know it then, but he was waiting for a living death. A living death.
13: Mr. Nolan. Well, sir, it's been a long time since I've seen you.
12: Mr. Burr, I've written you repeatedly, time and time again. I thought when you didn't answer, you'd forgotten me.
13: Forgotten you? Indeed, no. Come in, boy. No, I haven't forgotten you. Nolan, I need you. I've some great plans for you.
12: For me, Mr. Burr? Plans for me?
13: Yes, indeed.
12: Sir, is it true what they say?
13: Well, Nolan, that depends on what they say. You can tell me that.
12: You're starting a new army? You're out for empire to set yourself up over Mexico and...
13: So they've gathered that much, have they? Well, Nolan, don't spread that rumor around. But between you and me...
12: You and me? Oh, Mr. Burr, I... Sir...
13: Nolan, You're a good man. How'd you like to take me out in your skiff and show me the canebrake or a cottonwood tree? I've always been interested in the terrain in these parts.
12: Interested? Or is this terrain part of your plan too, Mr. Burr?
13: Well, we'll talk about that in your skiff. Time enough out there, Nolan.
11: Yes, there was time enough to talk about a lot of things in the skiff. By the time that sail was over, poor Nolan was enlisted in Aaron Burr's scheme, body and soul. What that scheme was, I never knew, nor does anybody else. But that's not important now. It fell through, and every man of that group was arrested. Nolan was tried for treason. The big fellows, the ringleaders, escaped, but not Nolan.

0: Hours had passed, and the evidence against Nolan was piling up. His own commanding officer was saying,
1: Nolan, do you deny that you are a traitor to the United States?
2: Mr. Nolan, can you deny that you agreed to march anywhere at any time under the command of the traitorous Aaron Burr, even if he had commanded you to march against your own country, to march against the United States?
1: No, I don't deny it.
0: Mr. Nolan, as presiding judge, I want to ask one question before the gentlemen of this court will judge you. Have you anything to say in defense of yourself? Can you prove that you have always been faithful to the United States of America?
3: Damn the United States! I wish I may never hear of the United States again!
0: Yes, Nolan said, damn the United States. He had no way of realizing the consequences. I'm not trying to justify Nolan. I'm just saying that the United States wasn't a reality to him. The only thing he cared about was Burr, Aaron Burr. So he said, damn the United States. Old Colonel Morgan called the court into his private chamber and returned in 15 minutes with a face white as a sheet. He just stood and stared at Nolan. And then, with his voice quaking,
4: Philip Nolan, hear the sentence. The court has decided, subject to the approval of the President, Mr. Jefferson, that you never hear the name of the United States again. Mr. Marshal, take the prisoner to New Orleans in an armed boat and deliver him to Captain Shaw of the Nautilus. See that no one mentions the name of the United States to the prisoner. Make my respects to Captain Shaw and request him to carry out my orders. He will receive written orders from Washington to explain this in detail. The court is adjourned.
3: I don't care, Colonel Morgan. I tell you, I don't care. I'd say the same thing over and over again. Damn the United States! Damn the United States!
0: Nolan was taken to New Orleans and placed on board the Nautilus. The ship set out for sea and traveled from New Orleans to the North American coast. It was at dock there that Captain Shaw received intelligence of the proceedings by mail. On board ship that evening, they were docked in the harbor. Captain Shaw explained it to Nolan. Nolan was still the swaggering youngster then, as the old captain related.
5: Well, Mr. Nolan, the word has come through from your former country's capital.
1: From Washington?
5: Yes, Mr. Nolan.
1: What is the happy word?
5: You're a man without a country, Mr. Nolan.
1: Without a country?
5: The court has sentenced you to have your wish fulfilled. You will never hear of your country again. You will live on board ship for the rest of your life. You may wear whatever uniform you wish.
1: Naturally, my own uniform.
5: The buttons will have to be changed. For plain buttons.
1: Well, why is that, sir?
5: There is the insignia of the... of your ex-country on the buttons.
1: What? I see.
5: You will remain under guard, of course, to prevent your escape.
1: Naturally.
5: But otherwise, you will have the freedom of the ship. And, believe me, Mr. Nolan, you will not be exposed to any kind of indignity.
1: Thank you, Captain.
0: And so it was that the man without a country sailed the seven seas. He never stayed on one boat for more than a year. He went from ship to ship. And it was 10 years later that he was again shipping out on the Nautilus. He was shipping out of England this time, and I'd been sent over from America to England for special research. I was to come back on board the Nautilus myself. And so, of course, the very first day at sea, I was called into the captain's cabin.
5: Oh, hello, Lieutenant Hale. Won't you come in?
0: Thank you, Captain Shaw.
5: Sit down, sir.
0: Thank you.
5: I called you into my cabin to talk to you about Philip Nolan. You no doubt know he's on board with us this trip.
0: Yes, I've been told.
5: He's an old friend of yours, I believe.
0: Well, yes, we were in the Western Legion together.
5: You know the story.
0: Are they still maintaining silence, Captain?
5: I'm afraid so. And as long as you're on board my boat, I must ask you to please never mention the United States to Nolan. No news of home, no talk about old times, no word of his family, and especially no word of the United States.
0: Well, of course, sir.

0: say.
1: And, Mr. Hale, be prepared for a shock when you see Nolan. He's changed. He's changed a lot more than you realize.
0: Changed? Yes, the captain warned me, but I wasn't prepared for what I saw. Nolan was an old man. An old man at 32. He was standing with a guard at the railing of the Nautilus when I approached him. He wheeled around and stared at me for a moment.
2: Hale! Hale, old boy! It's good to see you. I didn't know. I had no idea.
0: Philip, hello.
2: It's been a long time. Oh, it's all right, guard. You can leave me alone with Hale. I won't escape.
3: But, sir...
0: I'll take full responsibility for him.
3: Of course, sir. I'll report to the captain.
2: Hale, look at me. I'm still your old friend, am I not?
0: Of course, Philip.
2: Where have you been? What have you done since I last saw you?
0: I traveled around. Been in England.
2: England? What happened after you left the Western Legion?
0: Well,
2: You what? But tell me, Hale.
0: I've read a lot of good books.
2: Books? That's just great. You too, Hale.
0: I can't help it, Philip.
2: Have you any idea what I'm going through? From boat to boat, always being shifted. Always under guard. Every book I read is carefully edited. Whole passages are torn out of it. I never eat dinner at one table. I'm shifted around all the time. Nobody can stand my company night after night. I've so little to talk about. And I'm so hungry for home. So hungry for news of home. My family, my country. I want to touch the ground, the land. I want to know what happened to Texas. What did they do to Aaron Burr? Hale, 10 years of this. 10 years. I was just a boy. I didn't know what I was saying. I didn't know.
0: Please, Philip, please.
2: I'm sorry. Seeing you again. And you're the only person who knows I feel this way. I won't mention it again.
0: I know you won't, Philip.
2: Don't tell anybody. You won't tell anybody.
0: Well, of course I won't.
2: 4 o'clock. I have a little duty to perform at 4.
0: Well, what's that, Philip?
2: I read to them, the sailors. They like it. The only thing I'm allowed to do for them. They pick the book and I read a chapter or so.
0: Well, that sounds interesting. You mind if I come along?
2: Not at all. Well, we'll go down this hatch over here. Follow me. This way. This way to the crew's quarters.
4: Hi, Blackbird.
2: Hello, man. This is Lieutenant Hale.
5: Hello.
6: How do you do, sir?
0: I hope you don't mind if I just sit here and listen.
5: Glad to have you.
2: What book have you picked out for today?
7: Well, you started The Lay of the Lance Minstrel yesterday. Let's finish that.
2: Yeah, good idea. That. Where is it?
7: Here it is, sir.
0: I've never heard of it.
2: Oh, it's a good poem. I was on the third canto yesterday. Yeah, let's see. Oh, yes. I'll start here. The aged harper, howsoe'er, his only friend, his harp, was dear. Like not to hear it ranked so high above his flowing poesy. Less liked he still that scornful jeer. Misprized the land he loved so dear. High was the sound, as thus again the bard resumed his minstrel strain.
7: Read more, Mr. Plain.
2: Has anybody got a glass of water for me? My voice is sort of going.
5: Oh, sure, sure. Here you are, Mr. Nolan. I'll pour it for you.
2: Thanks, son. Ah, that's better. Now, the next verse.
7: Quiet, everybody. Go ahead, Mr. Nolan.
2: Breathes there a man with soul so dead, who never to himself hath said, this is my own, my native land, whose heart ne'er within him burned, as home his footsteps he hath turned from wandering on a foreign strand. If such there breathe, go, mark him well. For him no minstrel raptures swell. High though his titles, proud his name, boundless his wealth, as wish can claim. Despite these titles, power and pelf, the wretch concerted all in... I'm sorry, boys. I don't think I feel up to reading today.

0: Yes, that's the way it was on board ship. Little things like that poem were always occurring, and poor Nolan tried to take it all like a man. He stayed below in his cabin for 2 days after that, and I didn't want to intrude myself on his misery. So I spent my time talking to the captain and the crew. It was late the second afternoon. Captain Shaw, myself, and Lieutenant Vaughan were standing at the rail. And, of course, the conversation turned to Nolan. Vaughan was saying...
1: Funny thing about Nolan. He never allows anybody to come into his cabin. I wonder why.
2: That's his business. I don't think we should intrude, Lieutenant.
1: Well, sir, it was just curiosity. Hear what the men say about that cabin.
0: And what do they say?
1: Oh, some think it's full of voodoo tricks or some such nonsense. You know, Captain, if I were you, I'd order him to leave his cabin door open.
2: Since I'm the captain, Mr. Vaughan, that decision is in my hands.
3: Ship sighted off port, slaver!
2: Pardon me, gentlemen.
3: Ship sighted off port, slaver!
2: Lieutenant Vaughan.
1: Yes, sir.
2: To your post, sir. We'll be pulling alongside the ship to board her.
1: Yes, of course, sir.
3: Ship sighted off port!
0: Ship suddenly came to life. We had overhauled a dirty little schooner which had slaves on board. We fired 2 shots across her bow, and the little ship struck her colors. A boat and officer were sent to board her. There was considerable commotion on the slaver, and we waited patiently. Nolan came on deck and was standing at the rail talking to the captain when Lieutenant Vaughan returned to report to the captain.
1: Captain, sir, yes? I can't understand them. Every man on board speaks some strange patois, though some of them can speak Portuguese.
2: Portuguese, eh? Nobody on board here speaks Portuguese.
4: I do, sir. I've learned to do many things in the 10 years of spare time I've had.
2: You, Nolan, eh? Well, would you oblige by acting as interpreter?
4: Of course, sir. As well as I can.
2: Thank you. Mr. Vaughan.
1: Yes, sir.
2: Have your men remove the handcuffs and the ankle irons from those men enslaved in that boat.
1: Very well, sir.
2: Come along, then, Nolan. Lower a second lifeboat, bosun. This way, Mr. Nolan.
0: The boat was lowered, and we rowed over to the slaver. We stalled in the waters for half an hour, giving Vaughan plenty of time to quell any manner of resistance. By the time we boarded the boat, the 3-man crew was in chains, and the slaves, freed from their handcuffs and ankle irons, were swarming over the deck wildly jubilant, shouting. But the deck was dirty, and the stench from the ship was strong, and the 3-man crew, chained to the mainmast, were shouting dire oaths at us as we boarded the side.
5: Gracias a Dios!
6: Sorte!
5: Estaremos en casa dentro de poco tiempo!
2: Mr. Nolan, ask those men which is their captain.
7: Yes, sir. Queme es su capitão?
5: Aquele ali!
7: He's the tall man with the red hair, sir.
2: Ask him if he knew that he was violating the law of the United... Ask him if he knew that he was violating the law, Mr. Nolan.
7: Sabia que estava violando leis dos Estados Unidos da América.
8: Não sei nada.
7: He says he knows nothing, sir.
2: Nothing, eh? The rotten scoundrel. Look at the filth of this deck. Look at the way he had the slaves handcuffed. He knew what he was doing, all right. He was dealing in human flesh. Tell the slaves, Nolan, they're free.
7: Quietos todos. O capitão Shaw do barco Nautilus. Que eles digam que estão todos livres.
2: And you can also tell them that their captain will be hanged as soon as I can find enough rope to hang him with.
7: O capitão Shaw diz que a tripulação será punida.
2: Tell them I'll take them to Cape Palmas.
7: O capitão Shaw diz que você será levado ao Cabo das Palmas.
9: Cabo das Palmas! No! No Cabo das Palmas!
2: What are they saying?
7: I can't tell. They're all shouting at once. Wait till I single one of them out.
10: Buse! 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Que dizem estes homens?
5: Não queremos ir ao Cabo das Palmas. 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
11: Meus companheiros estão doentes. 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Estes diabos me capturaram.
2: Nolan.
11: Meu povo morrerá
2: Nolan,
11: se não.
2: What's this all about?
12: Me levaram contra minha
2: they
12: vontade.
2: Don't want to go.
12: Quero ir para casa, para meu lado.
7: They want to go home to their country, to their children, to their wives.
2: Oh.
7: First man wants his kinfolk. And the second man, he says his people are sick. Very sick, and that he left his home to get a doctor, and that these devils kidnapped him. He wants to go home. Home, Captain. Every man wants to go home.
2: Yes, of course, Nolan. Tell them yes. Tell them that they can go to the Mountain of the Moon if they want to. If I have to sail this schooner through the Great White Desert, they shall go home.
10: Oh, Capitão Shaw, this school voltará todos para casa.
0: And so the slavers were returned to their homes. And they never forgot the look in the eyes of Nolan, the man who would help them. The rest of that journey was uneventful. When I left the Nautilus in the harbor of New York, I saw Nolan standing on the deck waving to me and shouting. And that was the last I ever saw of Philip Nolan. The very last. But I heard tale after tale of the courageous and self-sacrificing work that he did on board each and every ship he sailed on. And then this morning, I received a letter. A letter after 40 years have passed. A letter from Lieutenant Vaughan. Only he isn't a lieutenant now. He's a captain of his own ship. I opened the letter and started to read.
6: Dear Mr. Hale, Philip Nolan died this morning. He never allowed anybody in his stateroom, as you know, until late last night. It was exactly 4 bills. I got a message from Nolan to come down to see him. I walked into the cabin, looked about for the first time. Do you know what that cabin contained? A shrine to America. A large American flag. A picture of Washington. A large bronze eagle. A map of the United States, which he had drawn from memory. And Nolan lay on his bed, beckoning me to come closer to him.
13: Vaughn. Vaughn, I know I'm dying. But you see, I have a country. Vaughn, I've had a country with me all these years. In my heart, Vaughn, I'm dying. Surely you can tell me something now. Please. Just something.
6: Of course, Philip. Anything you want.
13: The map. Tell me what belongs on my map. Is the Mississippi Territory still the Mississippi Territory?
6: No, it's a state now, Nolan. Mississippi, Missouri.
13: Yes, yes, I've guessed that. Indiana, Michigan, and Ohio. Ohio was the last I knew. That makes 20 states in all. There are 34 now. Where are the other 14? You haven't cut up any of the old ones, I hope.
6: They're not cut up. You're all pretty in the new 14 on your map for you. Florida.
13: Imagine Florida, state. Iowa. Illinois. Louisiana. What about Texas? What happened to Texas, Vaughn?
6: Texas is part of the Union.
13: Wonderful. Wonderful. And Arkansas. There's a good American name for you. Did you hear me say it, Vaughn? American. American. American. American. I said it, Vaughn. On this whole ship, in the whole of America, there's not a better American than myself. Not one better in the world. Is there, Vaughn?
6: Not a better one anywhere, Philip. You're a real American.
13: Thank you. Thank you, Vaughn.
6: And his last wish was to have a gravestone somewhere in the United States. Do you think you can arrange for that gravestone, Hale?
0: The letter was signed, Sincerely Yours, Richard Vaughn, Captain, United States Navy. And in a churchyard in his own United States, there is a gravestone in memory of Philip Nolan, Lieutenant in the Army of the United States. He loved his country as no other man loved her. But no man deserved less at her hands. From the time-worn pages of the past, we have brought to you the story, The Man Without a Country. Bellkeeper! Hold the bell!

0: Another color with city dirt?
1: That dirt edge needs Mild Green Fairy's cleaning edge. Concentrates where powders can't. Right on the dirt.
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4: Charlie!

0: Inside every Cape plum, there's a nice clean stone asking to be let out. There's a very sweet sound to Cape plums when you have them for afters.
1: You know, some marmalades get some of their tang from added flavouring. While Robertson's Golden Shred gets all of its tang from Seville oranges. What would you rather have for breakfast?
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With his faithful valet, Cato, Britt Reed, daring young publisher, matches wits with racketeers and saboteurs. Risking his life, the criminals and enemy spies will feel the weight of the law by the sting of the Green Hornet. Ride with Britt Reed in the thrilling adventure, A Slip of the Lip. The Green Hornet strikes again.

0: The city was dimmed out. Along the riverfront, when gray troop ships and merchant vessels tied up at dark piers, there were no streetlights. Everywhere on telegraph poles in the walls of buildings were terse signs. A man just lately off a supply convoy cupped his hands around a match as he lit his cigarette. He read one of the signs by the flickering light.
1: Serve in silence. Slip of a lip may sink a ship. Yeah, boy, but they didn't sink any of ours.
2: Hey, give me a daily sentinel.
1: The guy's two sheets to the wind.
2: Hey, what's the matter? Didn't you hear me? I want a newspaper. Give me the Daily Sentinel.
1: No, you got the wrong guy, buddy. I don't settle papers.
2: Oh, you don't, huh? Sure, you're not a new boy. You're too big. Guess I made a mistake. Say, you're a sailor man. That's what you are, a sailor man.
1: How'd you guess it, mister?
2: I can always tell. Always tell. Hey, you know how? Because I can smell the salt air. Besides, I can tell the way you're dressed. Say, how about you and me going in and celebrating, huh? Come on, it's on me.
1: Well...
2: That a boy, that's that stuff. Celebrate. Right in here. That's right. Arm in arm. Hey, what ship are you off, sailor man?
1: Well, the name doesn't matter.
2: The name doesn't... Oh, sure, sure. Mustn't talk. Mustn't talk. A slip of the lip may sink a ship. Sure. Come on, come on. We'll celebrate. A slip of the lip may sink a ship.

0: Dennis. That's his name, Dennis. Just got off the ship.
1: What's in the package, gentlemen?
2: Oh, it's nothing. Just a camera and some stuff.
1: Taking pictures is nice. Real nice. I like to take pictures.
2: Oh, I got some pictures of the ship. Some pictures of my pals.
1: Pictures of the ship? Ah, that's nice.
0: Hey, come on. Let's drink to your ship. Here we are. Drink to the... Broke the glass.
3: Hey, what's that?
1: That's a fight.

0: Just wipe that river from my typewriter.
1: The deadline on the story. Oh, I wish they'd give me more time. It's so silly. Hello? Really, Jeff?
0: Hold it up, Cummins. Phones, phones, phones. Hello? How's a guy going to pound out a story for the early edition if he's got to be... Oh, it's you, Casey. Well, how are you, sweetheart? What gives you the boss? He does? No, no, I've got no objections. He's the guy I work for. Sure, I'll see him. What's it about? Won't talk, huh? The same to you, dearie, and bingo.
1: Oh, yes, I think that's terrible. No, what I think you should do is talk to a policeman. Aunt Sue doesn't handle that kind of a problem. Oh, man, perhaps he just wanted to do a little celebrating. How old is he? Oh, why, of course, and just off a boat. Yes, ma'am, that's what I'd do if I were you. Of course, you might put an ad in the personal column. Yes, ma'am, you're welcome.
0: And the ration sugar.
1: Oh, I wish Mr. Gunnigan hadn't given me this job. I don't want to be Aunt Sue.
0: Somebody's got to be tagged with Mabel Brownlee on vacation. I think you do just dandy. Now, look, come on.
1: Come on where?
0: This case just called. Mr. Reed wants to see us.
1: Us? Oh, I bet I've done something wrong.
0: Don't worry, Gail. Maybe the boss will let you be Aunt Sue permanently.
1: Oh, no, Lowry. He couldn't do that. I'm a reporter.
0: You never know.

0: Mr. Reed, how much longer do I have to write that column of advice? I'm just sick to death of
1: it. Don't listen to her, boss. She loves it. She's got the sympathetic...
0: Oh, Lowry.
1: Oh, no. Hold on, you two. This is neutral ground. You are doing a swell job with that column, Gail. But don't worry. Miss Brownlee will be back tomorrow, and you're back to your regular reporting. You're too good a reporter to waste. I just wanted to commend you on the column, that's all.
2: Boss, did you say commend or condemn?
0: Oh, it sure is a relief to know I don't have to be Aunt Sue anymore. Well, just imagine the silly questions people ask. I was just talking to some woman named Dennis, and she's all upset about her son not showing up at home after he called her from the city. He's a deckhand on a ship.
2: Yeah, you gave the old doll a brush off fast. Told her that Sonny Boy might be celebrating or that she should call the police. Is that a way to talk to a nice old lady?
0: Well, she should call the police.
1: Okay, that takes care of that. Now, Lowry, you answered a police call last night, didn't you?
2: Police call? Oh, yeah. Down on the waterfront, a brawl in some cafe.
1: Oh, I've got it right here.
2: In this morning's paper?
1: Yeah, it's right on the...
2: Page 3. Burying my stuff.
1: Well, there wasn't anything important about it, was there?
2: Nah. That's why it's on page 3. You know those waterfront spots, boss? They're always having brawls.
1: Yeah, especially that one. The Tidewater Inn.
2: It's a fancy name, but it's not so fancy... What do you mean, especially?
1: Well, I thought I remembered the name, Lowry, so I had the back files checked.
2: Mm-hmm.
1: Well, here's an item from 2 weeks ago. Waterfront fight at Tidewater Inn. Two arrested. Now, this is 3 weeks ago. Proprietor of waterfront dive, question. Tidewater Inn, so on. Hire two more.
0: It's awful regular, Mr. Reed.
1: Well, I talked to the police. They say there's always a lot of noise in these places, but they're watching it. Now, that whole area from Water Street down to Spruce and from 10th to 2nd is
0: Wait,
1: just a...
0: Wait,
1: what, Gail?
0: Well, this woman I was just talking to on the phone. Her son called her from Water Street in 2nd. His name is Dennis, and he
2: Water in 2nd? That's where the Tidewater is. Maybe the kid got picked up and the police raided that place.
1: Perhaps. Gail, call the police and check on it.
0: Yes, sir.
1: Lowry,
2: yeah,
1: you talk to Gunning and see if he'll give you a roving assignment. I want you to cover the waterfront for a while. Maybe there's something going on there.
2: Right, boss.
0: I'll call this instant, Mr. Reed.
2: Be seeing you, boss. Here, let me get that door, Gail.
1: Cancel my appointments. I'm going home for the evening. 2nd Water Street. The Tidewater Inn. Cato.
3: Is that you, Mr. Britt? You'll come back to the apartment early.
1: Cato, it's dark outside. Get the gas gun and the Hornet mask.
3: Mr. Britt.
1: Step on it. We're going out in the Black Beauty.

0: place ready for the Cubs again tonight.
1: Business was booming at the Tidewater Inn. The tables and the bar were crowded. As the burly owner lounged near the rear door of the place, a little dark-skinned man with a cap pulled low over his eyes slid up to him.
2: Excuse me, sir.
3: What you talking about slave for?
2: Please, you not talk so loud.
3: Most strange sailorman in this port town I ever seen before. What are you? Malayan, Indonesian, Polynesian, or what?
2: Please, not so loud. If you are owner of this place, I ask you to come outside.
3: Hey.
2: I have plenty of money. Europe.
3: Now, listen. $20 bill. Who's out there?
2: Someone wish to talk to you.
3: For 20 bucks, I'd talk to you. Where outside?
2: In the alley.
3: Okay, give me that 20. In the alley, eh? Lead the way, bully boy.
4: Let him go.
3: Yeah, sure.
4: The money was good. What's your name?
3: Sherlock.
4: You run this place?
3: Yeah.
4: There's a man missing, Sherlock. A deckhand named Dennis.
3: A deckhand named? I don't know what you're talking about.
4: He was in your place last night. He's missing. Now, who shanghaied him, Sherlock?
3: Listen, I don't know what goes on in my place. Some punk deckhand gets in a fight.
4: Sherlock. You're bigger than I am, but I'm going to make a talk with my fist. I'll put you down to my size, then I'll make you talk. Now, put up your hands. Put them up!

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1: Road's very bad, Mr.
0: Yeah, marshy swamps. Not on the island, Cato, close to the sea. Sherlock gave me two names, a man called Palman and a woman named Sampley.
1: Why'd they take Denny?
0: Well, it's a cinch. It wasn't to get him a pink tea. Cato, turn off the lights. I'll look ahead in the moonlight.
1: Mr. Blake, there's house.
0: The place. You follow me, Cato. From here on, we travel on foot.
1: Mr. Blake, Cato, that was a gun. Come on.

0: That's empty, Cato. They got away.
1: Look, end of wall. There's light in the door.
0: Okay, get set. Here we go.
2: Help! Help!
0: Look, the chair. You're tied up. You must be...
2: Dennis. My name's Dennis. They got me here. They can talk. Pictures. They know my ship from the pictures. I told them the sailing time.
0: You're wounded.
2: Yeah. Yeah, they got a phone call. It shot me before they left. Let's hurry.
1: Bullet in the shoulder. Maybe we fix his?
2: Spies. Sabotage. They'll sabotage the ship. I'm weak. I'm gonna pass out.
0: Dennis, what ship? What's the sailing time? Dennis, what's the name of your ship?
2: Yeah. You can stop them. My ship is... You're wearing a mask. You're the Green Hornet.
0: I'm your friend. Tell me.
2: No, you're a spy like them. No.
1: Mr. Brick, he has fainted.

0: continue our story in just a moment. But first, a message to Americans. This is a war between two worlds. Ours is a free world consisting of free peoples. 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Now to continue our story. Dennis was still unconscious after an hour. Britt Reed and Cato had bandaged his wound and were trying to revive him.
1: Not much hope. We've got to try. That ship might be sailing at any time, perhaps even tonight. Dennis. Foreman, what about Foreman?
2: Foreman? Tidewater. Went Tidewater.
3: He's very weak. Better for him to get some sleep and a good doctor, yeah?
1: Well, he's in no danger, but... Well, yes, we won't be able to learn any more.
4: Yeah, we'll carry him.
3: What do we do?
1: Well, we'll carry him to the Black Beauty. Pass through a village coming out here. You leave him at some house and ring the bell before we go. Sure to get care that way.
3: But then what do we do, Mr. Briggs?
1: There's no use getting to talk anymore. He's afraid of this mask. The only words he did mumble were...
3: Yes, tidewater. Maybe it's about ocean. Tide come in, perhaps. Maybe that's where a foreman go.
1: Yeah, it might be, but... I don't know. Tidewater. When...
4: Cato, that's it.
3: The ocean?
4: No, right back where we came from. The Tidewater Inn.
3: What? What? That is so, of course.
4: The faster the better. You take the wheel, Cato. I'll handle Dennis. Okay, now turn around. We'll leave him at some house and back to the city. Fast, Cato.

0: that's right, Gunnigan. I'm at the waterfront now, calling from a soft drink and hot dog stand. Yeah. I was in that joint a couple times. Yeah, the Tidewater.
1: Hello, Larry.
0: What? Oh, hello, Cavanaugh.
1: Spill it, Larry. When a Sentinel reporter sticks his nose into a phone and talks in whispers, there's something buzzing.
0: You're just the guy I'm looking for, Cavanaugh. Hold the phone, Gunnigan. There's a cop here now. Look, Cavanaugh, it's this way.
1: Easy. Hey, George, this is Private. You got something to do at the other end of your counter, ain't you?
2: Huh? All right, Judge. You're all alone.
1: No.
0: Cavanaugh, I got a nose for news.
1: Look, chum, we ain't talking about your features.
0: What kind of a place is that?
1: The Tidewater? Well, it ain't savory. I see what you mean about the nose.
0: There's something cooking, Cavanaugh. Sherlock's been in a fight. He's acting as spooky as a rat that's afraid of a cat.
1: Yeah? That's not so good.
0: But why?
1: That joint's got more exits than the whole subway system. It's a rabbit warren. Dozens of ways in and the same going out.
0: Then maybe you better call headquarters and get some help.
1: Why?
0: Here's why. Listen while I tell this to Gunnigan. He hasn't heard it yet. Gunnigan, hold on to your hat. Well, put one on and then hold on to it. I found something in the alley behind that dive. What did I find? Oh, nothing much. Just a green hornet seal.
1: A green... Holy cats, give me that phone. A green hornet.

0: Okay, it's me.
1: No trouble, sir.
0: Nice and quiet.
2: Quiet. With that racket downstairs?
0: That noise is good. It's a good front.
2: Santley. How do I look?
1: Oh, wait. I need a stronger light.
2: Over the mayor.
0: Foreman. What are you, a dead ringer for Dennis?
2: No, not dead, Sherlock. Dennis is dead. I'm alive.
0: Boy, you sure look like him.
1: Oh, he's got to. He's going aboard the ship, isn't he?
0: How'd you do it?
2: Sadly, he's pretty fancy with a makeup kit.
0: Yeah, I can see. Hey, wait a second. Won't work, Foreman.
1: Won't work?
2: What won't work?
0: You can't stay aboard that ship. Sure, you can get by for a couple of hours, but staying on for days. Well, them seamen know Dennis right down to the ground.
2: I'll be a sap. Who said I was staying?
0: Well, you said...
2: I'm not staying. A couple of hours, and I get off again.
0: Wait a minute. I don't get it. That ship's going out before dawn, ain't it?
2: Yeah.
0: It's going to be part of a convoy, ain't it?
2: Yeah.
0: Well, then ain't it going to be your job to go out there with it? When you get to the submarine zone, you flash your light over the side at night so the subs can spot the convoy.
1: That's the way it used to be, Sherlock.
2: I'm no fall guy.
0: What do you mean?
2: Listen, too many of them U-boat commanders don't bother to steer clear of the boats us agents are riding on. They torpedo that ship just as well as any other. I don't like a watery grave, Sherlock.
0: So what's the answer?
2: This is the answer.
0: Yeah, well, that's just a package.
2: Sure, and we'll get by the guards. It's nothing but some clothes to use aboard ship and Dennis's camera and so on.
0: I still don't get it.
2: Only this ain't really a camera, Sherlock. It's a container for nitroglycerin.
0: Nitro?
2: That's right.
0: Boy, it ripped the hull right out of that boat.
2: They'll never figure what did it. Deep in the hold. They'll think maybe it was a torpedo. Them destroyers in the convoy will be racing around like bloodhounds, dropping depth bombs all over the water. Men swimming around, drowning. Cargo going to Davy Jones.
1: It's a quarter past one, Farmer.
2: Quarter past. Okay, I gotta get moving. I want to be through them gates and on the ship while everybody's busy. I'll be back in a couple hours.
0: Now, wait a minute.
2: Huh?
0: Go this way. Let you out a block away.
1: Careful.
2: You're telling me. So long. Be seeing you.
1: Close it.
0: What do we do now?
1: We wait.

0: You're nuts, Larry. I said you're nuts. Are you sure the Green Hornet...
1: This is a seal, Cavanaugh. I know what I'm talking about.
0: And I know I'm getting tired waiting and watching.
1: I lit the brake for you. You're standing still, aren't you?
0: No cracks.
1: What about the other cops? Aren't they ever going to show?
0: I don't know. The department's short-handed, Larry. There's a couple of ships leaving on the early tide. Get what I mean?
1: Oh, transport?
0: Lend Lee's cargo stuff. A lot of cops been assigned to patrol the area around so there's no sabotage.
1: Well, okay, then. It's you and me, Cavanaugh. But if we have... Cavanaugh!
0: Huh?
1: Look. That man, look close to the wall. He's going toward the back door.
0: Yeah, I can't see him so well. His hat's pulled down.
1: Cavanaugh, it's him. I caught a glimpse as he slipped inside. He's wearing a mask. It's him. Come on.

0: downstairs, Sedley. Just make sure everything goes right. I'll be back.
1: You'll get back right now.
0: You!
2: Matt!
0: Wait, he's the green hornet.
1: Don't you fool me. I won't talk and talk fast. Where's the other one? Where's the phone?
0: Don't shoot. He's going to the Black Star.
1: Thanks. The Black Star, is it? That's the name of a ship.
2: If you want to see him, why not wait? He'll be back soon. You can talk to him and
1: what's
2: find
1: this?
2: Out what you...
1: A makeup kit. Come on, what's the gag? Who's he doubling for?
0: I don't know. I tell you,
1: Maybe you don't have to. I can add it up. He's gone to the Black Star. That man that was shot was a seaman. Now Fallman looks like him. Thanks. I can read it in your face. Thanks. Police.
2: Police, I gotta get out. Hornet, we'll talk about this later. We gotta get out of here.
1: I'm not getting out. You're staying right here, but thanks for showing me the way.
2: No, don't shoot.
1: Take it, Rats. Goodbye.
3: It was Green Hornet. Get him. I don't care about nothing. He shot me. I'm dying. Get the Hornet. Went to the ship. The Black Star. The Black
4: Star. That dumb sap. He isn't dead. Don't he know the Hornet used gas on him? When he wakes up, he'll be behind bars ready for a long
5: storm. Kevin, for Pete's sake.
1: Huh?
5: Did you hear what this lug said? The ship he mentioned? The Black Star. Isn't that one of the boats that's going to head out on convoy?
1: The Black. Flory, you're right.
5: It's sabotage. Call the chief, Kavanaugh. They got to watch out for the Green Hornet.
6: The Hornet had already traveled a few short blocks to the waterfront, near the wharf where the Black Star was getting ready to sail. Cato waited further along the waterfront in the bar as the Hornet went on alone. By the time the police were warned and the guards at the gates were doubled, a wet figure was already climbing up one of the lines that held the ship to the pier. His clothes were sodden from swimming. Water dripped from his shoes and his hat. It was dark, pitch dark. No one could see him or the mask that he wore over his face. The Mask of the Green Hornet.
7: Douse a cigarette, mister. This ship stays blacked out.
8: Sure, okay.
6: In the darkness, the Hornet moved swiftly from deck to deck, unnoticed by the busy men. Only inside and below decks, where a few lights burned, did he have to be careful. He skirted the lighted areas, his keen eyes watchful and alert.
1: Someplace. I've got to find him. I've got to. I'm looking for Denny.
9: Denny? So I'm heading forward, number one head.
1: Oh, thanks.
9: Come on, you guys. We shovel off in an hour.
1: Number one hatch. Number one forward. Okay, to travel fast. I must just gotten here. Number one. Hello, Fallman.
5: Who are you? I'm Denny.
1: That was a shot in the dark, mister, but it worked. You're Fallman. I've been looking for you.
5: The Green Hornet.
1: That's right. Now, there's one more.
5: Stand back. I've got nitroglycerin. Stand back or I'll blow us both to bits.
1: Nitroglycerin? I'm taking it, Fallman.
5: Stay away.
1: You wouldn't dare, Fallman.
5: Get back. Get back, I tell you.
1: You're yellow, Fallman. You're yellow clean through. You're afraid to drop that nitro. You're afraid...
5: I got it.
10: I couldn't. I'd have killed myself. I couldn't.
1: Hornet, listen now. Let me... Shut up. Hear those whistles, that noise. That's a police foreman.
5: The police?
1: Yes, you're at. They're going to see what you really are with this makeup on your face. Now, this is for you, you rat.
10: Oh, no. Don't shoot. Help. Help.
1: Take it.
10: A corner. Out of the bow. Get up that way. Never mind the blackout. Searchlight. Swing the searchlight toward the bow.
6: The searchlight flicked on, the beam etching the Hornet against the bow of the ship. But even as the men shouted, Britt Reed's arm swung back. With all his might, he threw a package far, far out toward the dark
10: water. Hey, there he is! He moves out of the middle of the river. What place is going to be?
5: Never mind, he's going to dive over the side. Let's get him before he gets away.
10: Holy mackerel!
9: It didn't do any harm. It landed way out.
5: Here's all that's left. The Hornet dove into the water.
9: That's Denny, one of the deckhands. Well, smashed by a bulkhead, it's not Denny.
11: No, mister, this is the man who shot Denny. His name's Fallman. He's a saboteur.
9: Shot Denny? Is he...
5: Relax, mister. Denny's okay. He's just wounded. He's in a house out of town a ways. He called up just before we got here. He'd be glad to know that gang was rounded up. That is, except for the Green Hornet. The only way we catch that crook is in the headlines.

0: Are you leaving school this month or next? Are you taking a summer vacation? Then you'll want to do your bit in this all-out war for freedom. 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Learn now to serve your country on a war job. 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The address is in your phone book or ask your post office. You have just heard the adventure, A Slip of the Lip. These exciting dramas are sent to you each Saturday at this same time. They are copyrighted features of the Green Hornet Incorporated. All characters, names, places, and incidents used in this drama are purely fictitious.
1: Once upon a time there was an engineer.
2: Choo-choo Charlie was his name, we hear.
1: He had an engine and he sure had fun. He used good and plenty candy to make his train run.
3: Charlie says, love my good and plenty. Charlie says, really rings the bell. Charlie says, love my good and plenty. Don't know any other candy that I love so well.
4: You know, some marmalades get some of their tang from added flavoring. While Robertson's Golden Shred gets all of its tang from Seville oranges. What would you rather have for breakfast?
5: If you're paying this kind of money for a car, you'd want it to have a touch of style, legroom, four doors, and all that. And if this is what you had in mind, you don't even have to pay that kind of money for the new Skoda Super Estel. Skoda's new Super Estel puts the man in the street
6: and his dog
5: on the road.
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8: I came into possession of the Lonsford house through the accident of my uncle's death. My inheritance from him enabled me to buy it. For it was the isolated kind of dwelling I'd been looking for in order to finish a novel I was working on. I've always found it impossible to create anything worthwhile in the noise of the city. The house was fully furnished, but since it had been empty for many years, it was extremely dusty, and I spent my first day cleaning away the dust in the few rooms I intended to use. Lonsford House. I remember the place as if it were only yesterday I discovered the green vase, learnt its terrible secret, and passed so nearly through the veil that separates sanity and the madness that lies beyond midnight.
9: Biotex, the new soap and pre-wash powder, presents Beyond Midnight by Michael McCabe.

0: Lunsford House. The agent hadn't been enthusiastic. I got the impression that he didn't much care whether he sold me the place or not.
1: Nothing extraordinary about Lunsford House, Mr. Roy. It's very big, of course, but then he built them big in those days. If it wasn't so strongly built, it would have fallen to pieces years ago. A house needs to be cared for. Leave it empty.
0: Well, it's what I'm looking for. Nicely back from the road, surrounded by trees.
1: A lot of trees, yes.
0: Fields, pastures. It's hard to find somewhere without any close neighbors these days.
1: Oh, I can show you others. There's a place in...
0: Feltham, I want to buy Lunsford.
1: You do?
0: I do.
1: Well, then, nothing else I can...
0: No.
1: Right, sir. You write books, you said.
0: I write books, yes. When can I take possession?
1: Today.
0: Oh, marvelous. I'm halfway through a book at the moment, you see. I've been stuck for weeks. I need peace now. Quiet. No. For 5 days after moving in, I worked from 5 in the morning right through the day until it was dark. The book progressed beautifully. I was even thinking of who the film rights should go to when I hit another dull patch. Nothing. I destroyed a few thousand words and left the typewriter until a possible return of inspiration. I was fairly satisfied, though, and it was with a lot of pleasure that I began to examine more carefully the house I'd so quickly and perhaps rashly bought. In most ways, it was typical of the houses erected in the country 100 years ago. It needed a lot of money spent on it before it would assume the splendor it deserved. But I needed only 1 or 2 rooms. One thing puzzled me. The little attic.

New key. Why is that, then? Of course, I want to know what's in there now. Give that agent a ring. Treasure? That chance. Wonder why this door should be locked when all the others are open.

0: objects out of a sort of old-fashioned tall boy thing in a corner, I accidentally knocked off a shelf a canister. It opened, and a piece of folded paper fell out. An old piece of paper, brown with age, badly worn and tattered. There was writing on the paper. It was barely legible. The ink had faded badly, and large sections of the script had been worn or torn away. It was dated over 30 years before. And all that remained of the entire first paragraph beneath the date was
1: Stephen Lansford, a young man of 25.
0: And that was all the first paragraph said. Thereafter occurred a puzzling sequence of half lines, sentences, paragraphs, in this order.
1: To have him tutored in the arts, particularly gifted in pottery making. Stephen developed a great fondness for his tutor, and under his guidance did the only constructive work of his life. A crude, ugly vase, bilious green in color. Stephen was proud of it. Kept it on the center of a small table in the living room. Dismissed. Stephen raged for days, and there began a subtle deterioration of a character which had always heretofore been shy and retiring. Ugly metamorphosis, a kind of madness in the course of which he would never allow his vase to be moved. Made his mother promise that it would never be moved under pain of dire punishment, but left to stand where he had put it. Some strange elemental bond seemed to have developed between the young man and his creation. After Stephen's death, Mrs. Lansford was unable to bear the thought of. Instead, she had the casket sealed, obtained permission from the authorities, and in the attic. Thereafter, rigid adherence to her promise. Stipulation in her will, adjuring all future occupants not to move the vase. When a relative came to live in the house after her death, body torn, rent apart, found beside the table. I will, I know, eventually lift the vase.
0: And that's all. I couldn't make a lot of sense out of it, I must admit. I tried to read, to make out the bits that had faded, but it wasn't possible. On the end of the whole thing was a signature. Matthew Hargrove. Suddenly I remembered seeing, in the living room, which I hadn't had time to clean, a small table pushed over against the wall with a cloth covering an object of some bulk. That'll be it, all right. See what they meant in their letter thing. It is crude. Ugly as sin. Matthew Hargrove. Wonder who he was. Or is. There was nothing in Uncle's papers about anyone of that name. Matthew Hargrove.
2: Matthew Hargrove. Matthew Hargrove. You the young chap that bought the Lansford place?
0: Yes, I expect to be a regular customer here.
2: People don't talk much about what happened to that Hargrove man. Used to be Mrs. Lansford's lawyer. Wrote up the old woman's will. Oh, queer that was. All about some vase singer, sun maid. Funny things went on after she died, you see. You want anything more than the razor blade, do you?
0: What funny things?
2: Well, there was Reuben Yates. That was her cousin. Came down when she got sick and stayed. You're from the town, aren't you? You don't get to hear about things like we do down here in the country, you see.
0: What happened to Reuben Yates?
2: Reuben Yates.

0: Ah, well. They found him next to that table with the vase on it. Said he was torn apart.
1: I see. And where does Matthew Hargrove come in?
0: Oh, right after. He was the next one to move into the house. And he was the next one found by the table, too. Same as Reuben Yates. People say that they that saw him got sick in their stomachs for weeks afterwards.
1: And then?
0: No more. Nobody else moved into that house. From then till the day you moved in, nobody. Nobody at all.
1: The inference behind Mrs. Calkins, the lady in the village shop's words, added to those in the fragmented letter, began to take a kind of nagging form in my thoughts. For the rest of that day, I tried to write. I couldn't. No city noises. But there was another distraction now. The vase and the strange story behind it. The living room drew me, and I went in. I looked at the ugly thing for a long, long time. And then I stretched out my hand to lift it. Suddenly I remembered Reuben Yates and Matthew Hargrove. Come on, Royd. Stop me. But even so, I only lifted the thing a quarter of an inch from the little table. It was about 10 seconds later that I heard it. I replaced the vase. How can I describe it? I don't know where it came from. Somewhere in the house. Somewhere, to be sure. It reminded me of nothing I'd ever heard in the whole of my life before. Silence followed. A deep, deep silence. Then I tilted the vase again. This time the reaction was instantaneous. I went and got a brandy and sat down for a while to recover my composure. It was then that I remembered the attic. It took me a long time to summon up the courage, but I had to know. I went back and quickly slipped a penny under the vase on the table. Then I ran upstairs. Breathing.

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0: Why I did it, I don't know. Even then, something told me I was meddling in things I could never hope to understand. There was something in the house I knew then that could bathe me in the fires of purgatory forever and a day. But I came down the stairs and placed two more coins under the vase, tilting it further. I immediately returned to the attic door. I no longer heard mere breathing through that keyhole from the room beyond. I did not wait long. Something was trying to get out. I removed the coins again from under the vase, and it once more rested as it had done so for 30 years. All next day, the memory of that experience preyed on me. I couldn't work. I could hardly bear to be alone. The vase exercised an unholy fascination on me. I was in desperate need of company. And that's why I wrote an invitation to Edward Clayton and asked him to spend a week with me to celebrate my inheritance. He came, as I knew he would. We'd been great friends for many years. But for the first 3 days, I was loath to confide in him.
1: Ah, this could be splendid, Dennis. This room, light, airy. Have to do something with those curtains, of course, but... And what's this?
2: For the love of heaven, don't touch that vase. Well,
1: why not? What's the...
2: Sit down. I'll tell you.
1: Hmm?
0: Everything that had happened since I took possession of the house. But he made little effort to conceal his skepticism.
1: Oh, Dennis. Come on, man. I mean...
2: You must take me seriously.
1: But granting that what you say is true, what... I mean, what the devil does it mean?
2: I don't know. You read the letter?
1: Mm-hmm. Oh, yes, it just read it in front of you, didn't I?
2: Edward, promise me you will not touch that vase.
1: But that put me in the position of subscribing to your fears.
2: Please!
1: All right, promise. Scout's honor. I need beer, lots of cold, cold beer. Come on, the ghost isn't walking at the moment.
0: He promised. Oh, yes. But he promised without believing. And perhaps the very promise he made was a challenge. Next day, he seemed unable to concentrate. Twice when I spoke to him, he didn't hear me. He was in a kind of dream, thinking of something else. I knew what it was. I did everything I could to divert his attention. I read him part of my novel, which had come to a full stop. He listened. Made some favorable comments. For a while. But I knew I was not holding his attention. He kept wandering about the house, and inevitably his journeying took him by or into the room where the table and the vase upon it had lived for the past 30 years.
2: This thing seems to fascinate you.
1: Hmm?
2: The vase.
1: Vase? Oh, the vase.
2: You can't take your eyes off it. I've been watching you.
1: Oh, at first, well, I thought it was a fairy story.
2: And now?
1: Well, now I'm not so sure. I wonder...
2: Don't. Some malignance is associated with that thing. Some bond ties it to something in the attic.
1: What do you...
2: I mean something linked with it in space or time.
1: Or in the attic.
2: Or in the attic, yes.
1: If you think so, why haven't you been up there to see?
2: It's locked.
1: Well...
2: I couldn't bring myself to break in.
1: There's no time like the present, then. Is there? You game?
2: I don't know.
1: Well, make up your mind. You can't just live here with half-truths.
0: You either find out there's something nasty and horrible around, in which case you move out. Or you find out it's all a silly mistake. Lay the ghost and continue writing your book in peace. And incidentally, I think your book will be very splendid.
1: Thank you.
0: So, let's go and see what's up in the attic. Bring the lamp.
1: All right.
0: Got the lamp?
1: Yes.
0: Coat off, I think. Danger. Men at work.
1: Yep.
0: Our lamplight flooded the room. In the middle of the attic floor stood a coffin. Just a coffin. Nothing else. Not even a rug was to be seen in that gabled room. The coffin was festooned with spiders' webs, as if it had not been disturbed for decades.

0: sealed. I take it that this is Stephen Lunsford's coffin. His mother had him put here.
1: I imagine so. Yes.
0: The vase is the one he made in the letter, remember? Exactly. Well, yes, I know what you're thinking. It doesn't hold water, Dennis, and you ought to be the first to see it.
1: Nothing about this thing holds water, as you put it.
2: Suppose it isn't a bad place to rest. If you were dead, I mean, dry at least. Better than 6 feet under, eh? Don't stare at it like that. Nothing's going to rise up out of it, Dennis.
1: Isn't it?
2: No. Ghoulish lot, the last, did they?
1: Let's get out of here.
2: Okay. What are you going to do about this room, attic?
1: I'm going to seal it.

0: Drink? I need one.
1: This moaning noise you talked about.
0: Yes?
1: Care to demonstrate?
0: All right. Listen. I'm all ears. Slowly, I lifted the green vase. Half an inch.

0: Interesting.
1: All right. Now you've heard. Let's have that drink, and then I think I'm ready for bed. Books come to a dead stop at the moment. Do you know what? If nothing happens with the book, I mean, by the time you leave, I'll come back to town for a while. If and when I sell my book, if it's published and makes money, maybe I'll have this place. What are you doing? Put the vase down!
2: I moved towards him, whereupon he lifted the vase high above his head and backed away, grinning madly. Then we heard the attic door beaten down. The color drained from Edward Clayton's face.
0: Take the vase, Dennis! I can't move! I can't move!
2: He dropped the vase, it smashed into 100 pieces, and then the thing was at the door, and the door opened, and it was in the room!
0: Dennis!
2: Leapt towards the window, and before I crashed through the glass, I half-turned. Something had entered that room beyond my reach of sight, for Edward was hanging limply aloft in mid-air.
0: Here.
1: Thanks.
0: So, that's about it then, eh?
1: That's it. Poor Edward. Poor. Poor Edward.
0: No, steady on. The doctor said you've not to get out of bed. You've had a shock.
1: Poor Edward. I told him. I told him. I did, Sergeant.
0: Yes. Well, the folks from Bernstrom went up there, and there he was. Just like the others. It was a thing neither you nor any other man could have done. There's one more thing, sir, I'm afraid to have to tell you. They took matters into their own hands. They burned down your house. Took your stuff out first and set fire to the house.
1: Yes, it was just as well. I couldn't have gone back there.
0: Funny thing, though. You said the vase was smashed on the floor.
1: It was.
0: When we found it, all the broken pieces were piled together, as neat as you please, smack in the middle of the table.

0: I came across Mr. Kipling in a meadow by the church. If I've painted that spire once, he said, I've painted it a dozen times. He offered me an apple pie. An artist needs inspiration, he explained. Golden shortcrust pastry, delicious apple filling, and just the right amount of sugar sprinkled on top. But then, when it comes to the little details, Mr. Kipling does have an exceedingly good eye. I came across Mr. Kipling in a meadow by the church. If I've painted that spire once, he said, I've painted it a dozen times. He offered me an apple pie. An artist needs inspiration, he explained. Golden shortcrust pastry, delicious apple filling, and just the right amount of sugar sprinkled on top. But then, when it comes to the little details, Mr. Kipling does have an exceedingly good eye.
1: Hold it. 15 seconds from now, you'll see the picture he just took. See? With the Polaroid Land camera, you get bright, sharp pictures in 15 seconds. Snap, pull, peel. It's that easy. Is there any better way to get pictures of the family?

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2: 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Say, tomorrow's Saturday, you know, and maybe you don't have to show up for work. A whole swell summer day for just what you want to do. So, start off with a big holiday bowl of Wheaties at breakfast, and just see how it sparks up the morning. Wheaties are whole wheat, you know, and I don't have to tell you what good, sturdy nourishment that is. So, if you got fish to catch, or golf to play, or maybe a hike to take, just see how Wheaties can make it all a lot more fun. You know what? Why, lady, mister, it's just because you feel good when you've had your Wheaties. John Sire. Just you see how Wheaties at 7 and health at 11.
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5: Up a point now. All right. Let's shut her down. Look out! Cut the power. Masters, pipe battle station.
9: Aye, sir.
5: Off the QS, sir.
9: Well, we're on Mars. April 20th, 1987. 4:33, Greenwich time. Enter that in the log, Masters.
10: Aye, sir.
9: Now, gentlemen, it's less than 2 hours till dawn. As soon as it's light, we'll send out a landing party. Masters, get me an all-over hookup.
10: All set, Captain.
9: Now hear this. All right, men. The smoking lamp is lit. There are 17 men on an alien world. It's up to us whether we ever get home again. The next few hours should tell the story, and I want instant obedience to all commands. I'll court-martial the first man who doesn't jump through when he's ordered. And one other thing. We may be on Mars, but this is still a United States naval vessel. Officers will conduct the personal and weapons inspection in 1 hour. And so...
11: Inspection, Captain, now?
9: Lustig, we've got an hour and a half to sweat out before we find out what's outside that airlock. I'd rather have a man worried about his stripes, about what's waiting outside on Mars.
12: This landing party reports of forward airlock. Captain Black, Lieutenant Hinkston, Lieutenant Lustig, and Dr. Horst report immediately to forward airlock. It is now landing time -5.
13: Where is it to go?
11: Where's the captain?
3: Who knows? What difference does it make?
11: Just want to get it over with, that's all. Is anybody, had a cigarette?
3: I think you're smoking too much, Lieutenant Lester. Are you nervous?
8: Play off with your horse.
3: Wondering what's hidden outside underneath that ground mist? It's a very unusual planet, Mars.
11: Why?
3: There's an atmosphere. Wonderful thing, an atmosphere. Where you find one, you find life.
11: You mean Martian? What do you think they look like?
3: No, intelligent life can take many forms.
8: You mean they may have green skins and eyes on stalks or something?
3: The comic book conception is possible. Or they may have developed to a point that is far beyond us. Perhaps they have a science that can produce weapons far more dangerous than our atomic missiles.
11: You think we may have to fight our way out?
3: After all, we are invading.
12: Now hear this. Landing time minus two. Landing time.
8: All right. We heard this.
11: I know what I'd like to find outside that airlock.
8: Good old Illinois. You ever been there, Rustin?
11: Only Chicago.
8: Oh, you ought to see my hometown. Green lawns, big white houses.
11: Sounds like my hometown.
8: My grandmother used to have one of those iron deers on the lawn. Every Halloween, we'd paint another color. One time, we painted it black and white like a whole team cow.
11: Where does your family live, Russ?
3: I have no family. When I was a child, they were gassed to death in the Dachau concentration camp.
8: That's tough.
3: Oh, it has its advantages. I have no ties on Earth. Nothing to lose now. I imagine I'm the only one on board who is free to enjoy our present peculiar position.
5: All right, Lustig. You can button it up now.
11: Nice, sir.
5: Well, gentlemen, in 1 minute, we'll be the first men to set foot on Mars. Quite an honor, eh?
3: As long as the metals are underwater, it's possible.
5: Still uneasy, Dr. Horst?
3: Captain Black, I've been uneasy ever since I can remember. On Earth and on Mars.
5: Now, 30 seconds. Give me the intercom phone, Lefty. Masters?
13: Aye, sir.
5: Battle stations will be manned till we return. If we're not back in 2 hours, I want no rescue parties sent out. Blast off and save the ship, you understand?
13: Aye, sir.
5: All right, gentlemen. 5 seconds. 4, 3, 2, 1. Lustig, open the outer airlock.
13: Fresh air.
5: Let's go. Hold it, man. Too dark to move fast.
11: Quiet, isn't it? Not even a wind.
8: You can't see anything through this ground. Mister.
13: Quiet.
5: You don't know what's out here. Come on.
11: What's that? Quiet, Captain. I could swear that sounded like a rooster.
5: I don't hear it anymore.
3: A very unlikely sound. A rooster crowing on Mars.
5: Kingston, set that machine gun 25 yards to the flank. We'll stay here till the ground mist lifts. What do you make of the ground, Horst?
3: Grass. Plain grass. You can see some large solids there where the mist sends on.
11: What's my picture, Senator? Hold your fire, you fool! Some kind of wild animal. I hit it. I could see the traces, but it's still standing.
5: Come on, Horst.
11: Doctor, where are you?
14: Up ahead. Admiring the wild animal.
11: Careful, Horst. Wait for us.
14: Don't worry, Captain.
3: It's an iron deer. A lawn ornament.
11: That's impossible.
3: Hollow. Interesting, isn't it? A whitewashed Victorian iron deer. Sitting on a lawn in the middle of Mars.
5: I don't understand.
3: Look around. The mist's lifting.
11: Captain, look there. A house, a regular old-fashioned house.
3: A mark.
5: Good Lord. I haven't seen carved scrolls and gingerbread like that in years. Look at that port swing.
11: There. I told you it was a rooster, Captain.
5: Give me the glasses, Lustig. I want to take a look through that front window. But there's an upright piano. Some sheet music on it.
11: Lustig, it's beautiful Ohio.
3: Beautiful Ohio? That can't be.
5: Look there, Horace. Do you think the civilizations of two planets could be identical?
3: No. Captain Pacific variety of Delanians is only 50 years old on Earth.
9: Is it logical they should develop in Mars? How about that port swing, that piano?
3: And beautiful Ohio.
11: No, it's impossible.
9: Captain Black, this looks like the town I was born in.
3: Well, it looks like my hometown, too.
11: I thought of something, sir. It's the only solution. Maybe we're not the first ship to reach Mars from Earth. That's the only answer.
9: That's impossible. If there'd been space travel, it couldn't be secret. Do you have any idea what ships cost, what industrial power is needed?
3: There's got to be some logical reason,
11: Captain. I think perhaps we might find out. The light just went on in that house.
9: Hank, can cover that door with the machine gun.
15: Aye, aye, sir.
9: Come on, Hart. You ring that doorbell. There's got to be a scientific answer to all this.
11: There's something moving in there.
9: Stand back, horse. Give me a clear shot. Maybe a Martian.
16: Can I help you?
9: We were looking...
16: Well, if you're selling anything, it's much too early.
9: No. Wait a minute. What town is this?
16: What do you mean? Are you senseless, Tracy?
9: No. We're strangers here. We want to know how this town got here.
16: This is a game.
9: No, it's not a game. We're from Earth.
16: From where?
9: From Earth.
16: You mean out of the ground? Are you sure you're feeling well?
9: Madam, we came in a flying ship across space. We're from a third planet. This is Mars. Now do you understand? Mars.
16: You go away now, you hear? I'll call my husband from upstairs and Chase and I'll go on.
9: This is Mars, isn't it?
16: This is Green Lake, Wisconsin, in the United States of America. Bounded on the east side of the Atlantic and on the west side of the Pacific. Now, go away. Goodbye.
9: Horace, do you suppose it's really possible? I've got to find out more about this.
16: For the last time now, go away.
9: Pardon me, madam. What year is this?
16: Year? Well, 1928, of course. Who first won this thing?
9: You hear that, Horace? We know it's 1987. And we know it's Mars. Is it possible that we got fouled up? Made some tremendous blunder and circled around and landed back on Earth.
11: In 1928?
9: Maybe some switch in time or dimension. Could we have shifted somehow and gone backward in time? Of course, it won't hold water. It's not logical. We've checked every mile. We went past the moon and out into space. We're on Mars.
11: Find out anything, Captain?
9: No, we're going back to the ship till I figure out some logical explanation for all this. Lustig, out at point.
11: Aye, sir.
9: Hasten in the rear. Keep that gun at half, Lord.
11: Aye.
9: Of course, there's got to be some cold, logical solution.
11: Captain.
9: What?
11: That house down the street. The white one with the green shutters.
9: Lustig, what's the matter?
11: I never thought. Just that.
9: Lustig, come back here.
11: He's running for the house.
9: That crazy fool, after him quick.
11: Lustig, stop. Come down off of that porch.
17: Grandpa!
9: Lustig, what the devil are you in your truck?
17: Grandma and Grandpa, it is you.
9: Lustig, what's going on here?
17: Albert, why, it's been so many years.
18: How are you growing, boy?
17: Oh, it's so good to see you.
9: Lieutenant Lustig.
11: Oh, Captain. Grandma, I want you to meet my friend. This is Captain Black. Captain, I want you to meet my grandpa.
17: Howdy. Any friends of Albert is friends of ours.
11: How long you been here, Grandma?
18: Oh, good many years. Ever since he died.
9: Ever since you what?
11: Oh, yes, sir. They've been dead 30 years.
9: What? You mean to tell me that Mars is heaven?
17: Oh, nonsense, no. All we know is here we're alive again. And who are we to question God's infinite ways?
9: Lustig, we're going back to the ship.
11: But, Captain, I want to talk to my grandfather.
9: Lustig, I don't like any part of this. You'll come back with us, and I have to club you and carry you.
11: Yeah, but, sir, then I...
9: Heaven only knows what they've run up against back at the ship.

0: Dimension X will continue in just a moment. Well, now let's come back to Earth for a moment. And what's more appropriate than Wheaties and baseball? You'll see what I mean as I introduce Ed Prentice, who has a special treat for you. Carry on, Mr. Prentice.
1: Folks, I'd like to have you meet a good friend of mine and a prominent member of a fine little organization known as the Chicago White Sox, Mr. Lucius Benjamin Heffler.
2: Ooh, Ed, don't say it like that. You ever heard of a ball player named Lucius? What if I went around calling you Paul Edward Prentice? Let's just make it Ed and Luke, huh?
1: All right, Luke. Say, just how long have you been with the White Sox?
2: Over 20 years, Ed. Jolly, I've played in darn near 2,500 games. And it's about almost 9,000 times, man. I'm from way back.
1: Well, Luke, you don't look it. How do you keep up the pace, anyway?
2: Well, Ed, I sleep good. I eat good. I eat mighty good. Wheaties about four mornings a week. Those little old flakes put a lot of snap, even in an old-timer like me. Must be because they're 100% whole wheat. I sure like Wheaties and milk and fruit.
1: You know, Luke, that's exactly what I hear from a lot of ball players and plenty of other people, too. No wonder they call Wheaties the breakfast of champions.
0: Well, thanks, Luke Appling and Ed Prentice. You know, folks, you may not be a champion ball player, but Wheaties can help you feel like one. So try them. Wheaties, that is. See how Wheaties at 7 can help at 11.
3: Celebration! They've abandoned ship. Every port is open. No guard set. You, master.
4: Hiya, Captain. Meet my old dad. Dad, that's Captain Black, and he's not a bad guy for an officer.
3: Of all the... Hastings!
4: What, sir?
3: Bring that man back. Use force if you have to.
4: Excuse me, sir. There's my Uncle George.
3: Hastings!
4: I'll be right back, Captain. Uncle George! Uncle George!
3: What the devil is going
1: on, sir? They've all found friends and relatives. They're all here.
3: He's right, Captain.
1: I counted.
3: The whole crew is out in the car.
1: But I gave orders. Definite orders.
5: You don't understand, Captain.
3: I understand mutiny. I don't care how many relatives show up. I'll have discipline.
4: Johnny! Johnny, you old son of a gun.
3: Edward! Edward!
4: It's you. It can't be.
6: Of course it is. Johnny, you old son of a gun.
3: Ed! Edward! Dr. Horst, this is my brother, Edward.
7: How do you do?
6: Hello!
3: It's wonderful to see you, Edward. Look, I've got to get back to my...
6: Hey, I almost forgot. Mom's waiting at home.
3: Mom?
6: And Dad, too.
3: Mom? Dad alive? Excuse me, Horst.
6: Then you're real, Ed. Don't I feel real? How's that, huh?
3: Ed,
6: we've got lunch for you, Johnny. Mom's making corn fritters.
3: Corn fritters? Dr. Horst, haven't you found anybody?
7: No, Captain. I have nobody.
3: Then you come on home with me, right, Ed?
6: Sure, you bet.
3: Horst, you wouldn't believe it, but it's been 35 years since I had Mom's corn fritters.
7: By George, 35 years.

0: When you want to.
1: Plenty more in the kitchen, so don't hold back, Johnny. You too, Doctor.
2: Well, Johnny, you're still in the Navy, huh?
3: That's right, Dad. I'm in command of the ship.
2: We're an old Navy family, Dr. Horst. All three of our boys in the service.
3: Ed was the best pilot in the Pacific. What did happen, Ed?
4: Oh, what's the difference? I'm here now.
1: You know, it's almost perfect. All we're missing is your brother, Will. Then the whole family could be together.
3: Well, it won't be long, Mom. Will's in charge of the XR-54. That's the next rocket coming out to Mars.
2: Well, little Will.
4: When does he leave, Johnny?
3: Take off schedule for September, but it depends on what we report. There's no question about that now, huh? Christmas together again. That'll be something, huh?
2: Yes, sir. Well, this calls for a celebration. How about a little of the old dandelion wine, eh, Johnny?
1: Now, Father, don't you go giving Johnny too much wine.
2: Oh, he's a big boy now, Mother. Well, sir, isn't everything just fine?

0: Yeah.
1: Well, Dr. Horace, what do you think of my little family, hmm?
2: Very nice.
1: You know, I can't understand why you didn't find any folks here, Dr. Horace. Just a shame. Everybody else is so happy.
2: I never remembered my family, Mrs. Blackie. All I know is they were gassed at Dachau during the Second World War. When I was liberated, I was in a delirium 3 months. I cannot remember anything before then. The psychiatric phenomenon.
1: That's terrible. Isn't there anything anybody can do?
2: I don't want to remember.
1: Oh.
2: I haven't had a pleasant life. I prefer to be free of emotional entanglements. They interfere with a scientific approach.
1: I'm sorry, Dr. Horne.
3: Oh, I'll get it. Hey, that's our ring, long and three shorts. I remember that.
1: Well, maybe we'd better call it a night. You must be getting tired, Johnny.
2: I'd better be going back to the ship.
4: Oh, nonsense. You stay the night. We insist.
1: I just couldn't rest thinking of you all alone on that ship.
2: Oh, I'd be all right. Well, good night.
3: Wait a minute, Dr. Horace. That phone message was for you.
2: Me?
3: Yes, that's right. A message from Anna.
2: Anna? I don't remember any Anna.
3: She asked if you were better.
1: Perhaps she's someone you knew at Dachau.
2: Anna?
3: She said she's coming over here first thing in the morning. So you'll have to stay over.
2: Yes,
3: well, that settles it then. You stay here, Horace. You can bunk with me in my old room.
4: Oh, but Johnny... We thought you'd like to be with Edward.
1: So you could talk the way you used to.
3: Well, we can't put Dr. Horst in the daybed. I think we better share the room tonight. There'll be plenty of time for talking, Ed.
4: I guess so.
3: Well, I suppose I better drop back to the ship. You know Ed, security check.
1: Well, why do you have to do that here?
3: Well, I don't know. There's no good reason, I guess. Well, I suppose we skip it tonight.
4: Oh, come on.
3: Sure. Good night, everybody.
1: Oh, it's good to have you home, Johnny.
3: It's good to be home, Mom.

0: Captain Brack.
1: Are you asleep?
2: No. No. You're still thinking about what we were expecting. Green-skinned Martians with eyes on stars. All the time it was only Mom and Dad and Edward waiting. Oh, it's funny what tricks your imagination can play on you.
1: Yeah, I guess Mars is heaven, huh?
0: I've been thinking about Martians, too.
1: Yeah.
0: Captain, just suppose there were Martians, and they saw us land. Suppose they thought of us as invaders. What would be the best weapon they could use against our atom bombs?
1: I don't see what you're getting at.
0: They would want to disarm us first. To wipe out all suspicion. To make us feel at home. But suppose this house isn't real. Suppose the people are just images. Stolen from our own memories. By Martians. Created for us by telepathy. Hypnotism.
1: That's the craziest theory I ever heard.
0: That's why there was no one for me. Because in all my life, there is no happy memory. No real love person.
1: Well, how about that phone call from Anna?
0: Yes. Anna. I didn't remember who she was, but I do now. I just remembered. When I was freed from Dahl, sick, delirious, I raved about a wonderful, kind nurse named Anna that took care of me.
1: There you are. It's logical. She's coming to see you, Ma.
0: But there was no Anna. I'd been nursed by a man.
1: What?
0: Anna... it was only a dream. And there's only one way they could have learned about her. By reading my subconscious mind.
1: That's impossible, Howard.
0: Why? The whole crew was thinking of home. Suppose the Martians read our minds.
1: But if there are Martians...
0: If there are, they have us separated. Each man in a different house. Sleeping. Trusting. No one has the guns.
1: There's my pistol downstairs. Do you think there's something to this horse?
0: Suspect his own mother, his grandparents. How easy. Just a knife in the heart of each stupid man.
1: That's impossible, Horseman. We've got to get back to the ship.
0: Listen. The crickets have stopped.
1: Come on.
0: We don't know when they change back to. Whatever they really are.
3: Where are you going, John?
1: Ed, well, we wanted a drink of water. That's all, Ed.
4: You're not thirsty, John. You don't want a drink. You don't want
1: a
4: drink.
1: It's safe! It's

0: This is Captain John Black, the XR-53, calling from Mars. I've locked myself in the ship, but they've crippled it. I can't take off or fire the guns, and they're coming for me now, the Martians. I'm all alone here. All the rest are dead. Hinkston, Lustig, Dr. Horst. Poor Horst, he didn't even reach the door. Listen, they're trying to break through the hull now. Edward and Mom and Dad and all the folks. But they're changing now. Melting and changing back into... They're Martians. Can you understand me? Martians, not men. They made us think that Mars was heaven and we fell into the trap. Can you hear me, Earth? You've got to stop the next rocket. Oh, tell my brother Will not to come. They'll trap him too. They'll kill them all. Hello? Hello? Can you hear me, Earth? This is John Black on Mars. Hello, Earth. This is John Black on Mars.
1: 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Featured players were Wendell Holmes as Captain Black and Peter Cassell as Dr. Horst. Your narrator, Norman Rose. Music by Albert Berman. Engineer, Bill Chambers. Dimension X is produced by Van Woodward and directed by Edward King. Robert Warren speaking. In a moment, we'll tell you about next week's show. And now, here is your Wheaties man, Frank Martin.
2: Folks, tonight we have a special guest for you. Here he is, Joel McRae.
3: Hello, Frank Martin. 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
2: What? 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
2: Sure, don't you?
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2: 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Okay, Mr. McRae?
3: Okay, partner. Good night.
2: Good night, Joel. And friends, be sure to listen Saturday, that's tomorrow night, to Joel McRae and his new program, Tales of the Texas Rangers. And get your Wheaties, everybody. Frank Martin inviting you again to listen tomorrow night to Joel McRae in Tales of the Texas Rangers on the Wheaties Big Parade. 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
4: 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The case of the Man in the Moon. 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

No. No, stay where you are. 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

0: The Uptown Express.
1: That night didn't begin any differently from any other night. At least it doesn't seem to me that it did. I left work the same as usual, and I hurried because I was late and we were having supper early again so my brother Sid could get to law school on time. I walked down to Broadway and 42nd Street and into the uptown subway just the way I always did. I got on, pushed my way in with the crowd. There was an empty seat and I took it. A girl in front of me was hanging onto the strap. In the other hand, she held the evening paper. I remember looking at it and reading the weather forecast. Fair and somewhat milder, it said. And I thought, tomorrow I can wear my light coat. I was tired. I was awfully tired. I leaned my head back for a minute and closed my eyes. And then...
2: Tired, baby?
1: I sat bolt upright.
2: I'll make you some coffee when we get home. That'll fix you up.
1: What was he talking about? When we get home... I looked at him. There was something I was trying desperately to remember, but I couldn't. He was in his early 30s, dark and very good looking, but his eyes were hard and his lips were drawn back into a tight little smile. The hand clinging to my arm was large and powerful. The girl in front of me was still holding onto the strap with that paper clutched tightly in one hand. He leaned forward a little so he could see it better.
2: Cloudy with probable thunder showers. Now, wouldn't you think we've had enough rain for 1 week?
1: Rain? But the paper had said fair. Fair and somewhat milder. I looked at it again myself. And he was right. Then I knew I was really frightened. The date on that paper was February 21st, 1950. Everything seemed to blur before my eyes for a minute, and I felt a little sick. I looked down and saw a wedding band on my left hand. A simple gold wedding band that hadn't been there 5 minutes before. It was almost as if I half expected to see it there. If the date on that paper was right, if this really were 1950... Then something told me that this man, this stranger sitting beside me, was my husband. And somewhere, somehow, on that Uptown Express, I'd lost 5 years of my life.
2: Come on, Lindy. We get off here.
1: We walked up the stairs and out into the street. It was raining. It hadn't been raining before.
2: We'll have to make a run for it. It's raining pretty hard.
1: We started to run down a long, dark street I'd never seen before. Then we turned into a narrow entrance into a dingy apartment building. We shut the rain outside, and we were alone.
2: Never mind your key. I have mine right here. Oh, wait a minute. I think there's some mail.
1: I looked at the name on the box. Vincent. Mr. and Mrs. John Vincent. Johnny. Johnny and Linda Vincent. That was us.
2: Oh, this is rich. Look what it is. A political circular. Sidney Damon for district attorney. Fearless, courageous. That's a laugh, sending it to us.
1: Sid? For district attorney? My brother, Sidney?
2: Yes, and it don't sound much better than it smells. Not for my money.
1: But...
2: Come on, it's cold down here. Let's get upstairs.
1: We climbed the stairs to the second floor to a small apartment way in the back. I kept thinking of Sid. Less than an hour ago, he was going to City College nights to study law. And now in my hand was a circular that said he was running for district attorney. But it wasn't an hour ago. That was in 1945, 5 years ago. This was 1950.

0: It's cold in this dump. Never any heat when we need it. Did you speak to that lousy janitor yet? You said you were going to.
1: I will, Johnny.
0: Oh, I'm sorry, baby. I didn't mean to snap at you. It's just that business of your smart-aleck brother running for DA. I don't like it.
1: Why, Johnny? Why don't you like it?
0: Oh, cut it. Don't ask silly questions. Come here and kiss me instead.
1: Johnny, I...
0: What's the matter?
1: Nothing.
0: Well, come here, then. You know what? Your hair's all wet and your mascara's run a little around the edges. You look awful, honey. But to me, you're still beautiful.
1: Please, please, Johnny, don't kiss me anymore.
0: What's the idea?
1: I'm cold. I'm wet. I'll be all right.
0: Sure. I understand. Go in and change and I'll fix you something hot.
1: I went into the bedroom. On the bureau was a picture of the two of us. Me, Linda Damon, and this man I'd never seen before. I picked it up. Across the front of it was written, Atlantic City, September 1946. I looked at it for a few minutes, then I put it back on the bureau and walked over to the closet. On one side were his clothes, and on the other, what I supposed were my things. I found a light blue house dress and changed into it quickly. It fit perfectly.
0: Ready, Lindy? Come and get it.
1: In a minute.
0: Here.
1: Oh, thanks. Aren't you going to put on some dry clothes?
0: No, I'm okay. I'll hold out your cup. And one for me. Well, what do we drink to? Even if it's only coffee, we have to drink to something.
1: Well, what we always drink to, Johnny.
0: All right, darling. You want to make the toast, or shall I?
1: You make it.
0: Here goes, then. To our house. The one with the front porch, the backyard, and the attic. Okay?
1: Okay.
0: Do you think we'll ever have it?
1: Have what, Johnny?
0: That house. All my life I remember living in little box flats with walls so paper thin you could hear the guy next door yelling at his old lady, or her nagging at him. Just as if there weren't enough of that stuff in your own place. And the hallways always full with dirty little kids with their faces needing washing and their eyes too old for the rest of them. And the garbage in big, ugly cans in front of the buildings when it was so hot you could hardly breathe.
1: Johnny.
0: I guess maybe you don't understand.
1: Is that why you want the house, Johnny?
0: Sure. Imagine, Lindy, a house. Not a flat, not a couple of caged-in little rooms, but a big house with a front porch and a backyard and an attic. All mine. All ours, Lindy. Oh, Lindy, do you love me?
1: Oh, yes, Johnny. I do love you very much.
0: Hey, what got me started?
1: I did. I'm sorry.
0: Oh, don't be. Don't ever be sorry for anything. Oh, it couldn't be bad if it comes from you because you're good, Lindy. I'm not, and I know it. Look what I'm doing to you, making you live in a hole like this, not a decent dress to your name.
1: I don't care, Johnny.
0: Oh, but you'll see. It's going to be different. Maybe sooner than you expect. How would you like to move? Out into the country, to our house. Well, I wasn't going to tell you until everything was set, but here. Here, start on this. Go out tomorrow and buy yourself some clothes. You know, real high-class stuff.
1: Johnny, all that money.
0: And plenty more where that came from.
1: But I don't...
0: I'll get it. Stay where you are. Yeah? What is it, Charlie? Who? Oh, he was. Well, what did he want? Yeah? Well, just lay low until I get in touch with you. I'll think of something. So long.
1: Who was that?
0: Just a friend of mine. Business acquaintance. You wouldn't know him.
1: Oh.
0: I'm telling you, it was nothing. Nothing important.
1: I didn't say anything.
0: Well, don't. And stop looking as though I just finished beating you.
1: Don't shout, Johnny.
0: Well, I didn't mean it, baby. My nerves are on edge, that's all. I wonder if it stopped raining.
1: Did it?
0: It let up a little, maybe. Not much.
1: Why are you standing at the window? Are you expecting someone?
0: What do you mean by that? Who should I be expecting? You've been talking to your brother, haven't you? You've been seeing him again.
1: Johnny, you're hurting me.
0: I told you to keep away from that family of yours, didn't I? If I'm not good enough for him, that's just too bad.
1: Johnny, my arm.
0: Tell me the truth. Have you seen Sid? What's he been telling you? It's a lie, but you believe me, don't you?
1: I don't know what you're talking about. Please, please, Johnny, you're hurting
0: me. Darling, darling, forgive me. Oh, Lindy, you've got to promise me you'll stay with me, no matter what.
1: What is it, Johnny? What have you done?
0: Oh, I'm in an awful mess. I'm in deeper than I've ever been in my life. This time, I'm afraid.
1: Will you tell me? Maybe I can help you.

0: I'm your wife.
1: Oh, I don't deserve you. I don't deserve ever to have met you.
0: Johnny.
1: What?
0: Tell me. Tell me again how we met. I like to hear it.
1: You're just like a little kid, aren't you? Just a funny little kid.
0: Tell me.
1: Okay. It was February 21st, 1945. 5 years ago.
0: Yes.
1: And there you were. And I saw you.
0: Where, Johnny?
1: On the subway. On the Uptown Express. What's the matter?
0: Nothing. I have a little headache, that's all. Go on.
1: You're sure you're all right?
0: Yes, yes, I'm all right. Go ahead.
1: And I saw you and I said to myself, that brother is for me. Then I made up my mind I was going to meet you.
0: And then what did you do?
1: I said, pardon me, miss, am I on the right train for 86th Street?
0: And what did I say?
1: And you said, no, you'll have to change it to the local at 72nd. Then we started to talk.
0: Just as easy as that?
1: Just as easy as that. I think you wanted to meet me, too. Who's that?
0: Oh, I don't know. I'll open it.
1: Linda.
0: What?
1: Stay where you are. Don't answer that. Who is it?
0: Johnny, what are you doing with that gun?
1: Who is it?
2: Me, Sidney.
1: Wait a minute. Your big shot brother.
0: Sid?
1: Yeah. I guess I won't need this gun. Here, put it on the table.
0: Sid.
1: Listen, Linda, carefully. I was with you last Monday night. That's all you know. That's your story, and you'd better stick to it. Remember.

0: Life is filled with mystery. And it was a strange afternoon when Linda Damon boarded the Uptown Express. For without warning, time jumped ahead. And the newspaper datelines read February 21st, 1950. Then she heard the man sitting next to her say,
1: "Come on, Lindy, we get off here."
0: He was her husband, and his name was Johnny. Mystified, afraid to question, Linda followed him home. Johnny spoke of how they had met 5 years before on the Uptown Express. And Linda listened. Then came a knock on the door. Johnny reached for his gun. The newcomer was Sid, Linda's brother, a candidate for the office of district attorney. Johnny turned to Linda and said,
1: "Listen, Linda, carefully. I was with you last Monday night, and that's all you know. That's your story, and you'd better stick to it. Remember." "Yeah? Yeah, just a minute."
2: "Hello, Linda."
3: "Sid."
1: "What do you want, Damon?"
3: "It's so good to see you, Sid. How's Mom?"
2: "You've got kind of a nerve asking that, haven't you?"
3: "Oh, please, Sid, I don't understand."
1: "Forget it, baby. Let him speak his piece and get out. What's on your mind, Mr. District Attorney?"
2: "You're a little premature, but thanks anyway."
3: "Come on into the living room, Sid. Here, let me take your coat. It's wet."
1: "Linda, he'll go into that living room over my dead body."
2: "Which is just the way I'd like it, Vincent."
1: "Why, you are..."
3: "Johnny! Sid! What's the matter? What is it?"
2: "Linda, haven't you had enough yet? Why don't you come home where you belong? Mom's worse. Every day since you left, she gets worse. Doesn't it mean anything to you that you're killing her?"
3: "Mom?"
1: "What are you trying to do? Wring blood out of her? Leave her alone."
2: "Don't you care, Linda? What's he done to you?"
1: "Leave her alone. That's what you came here to say. You said it. Now get out."
2: "That's not quite all, Vincent."
1: "No? Well, spill it then."
2: "Last Monday night, a man by the name of Bucky Stevens was murdered."
1: "So what?"
3: "Johnny! Johnny, what's he trying to say?"
1: "Be quiet, Lindy. Go on, big shot. What's it to me?"
2: "That's just what I wondered, Vincent. Bucky'd been gambling, but I suppose you know the story."
1: "Sorry, I don't know nothing."
2: "No? Too bad you missed it. It's been in all the front pages, too. Maybe you just forgot, Vincent. I'll refresh your memory. Bucky'd been gambling heavily, and he won. He was pretty tight and made a lot of noise about it. Things like that get around fast."
1: "I don't like your story. Maybe it's just the way you tell it."
2: "Oh? I'm sorry. But don't worry, it gets better as it goes along. When Bucky left the club alone with that nice fat wallet, three men got into another car and followed him."
1: "Yeah?"
2: "See, I told you it got better. Gets better still. They forced his car off the road, took his money, murdered him, and then threw his body in the river."
3: "Johnny!"
1: "Then what?"
2: "Then nothing. That's all there was to it. The three men escaped in their car, and the next morning, Earl Marino and his two henchmen were picked up and booked for the murder. The police thought they had a case. As a matter of fact, they still do."
1: "Thanks for the bedtime story. Are you through?"
2: "In a minute. You see, Vincent, the police, the DA, everyone was convinced it was Marino and his gang. Everyone except me, that is."
1: "So?"
2: "So I said to myself, I wonder where Johnny Vincent was Monday night. Johnny and those two playmates of his, Charlie Rossi and Joe Kagan. Just idle curiosity, you understand."
1: "Get to the point. You take too much time."
2: "Okay, I will. I did a little private investigating. And I've got proof that it was you. You and your pals. I've got enough proof to send the three of you to the electric chair."
3: "Dad, don't say that. Why, he couldn't have. Johnny couldn't have."
2: "Why won't you believe me, Linda? I tell you, I can prove it. And I intend to. Tomorrow morning, I'm going to the DA with my evidence. And I'm giving you fair warning, it's packed solid. They'll spring Marino and pick you up, Vincent. And the charge will be murder."
1: "You think you're pretty smart, don't you?"
2: "No. Just smarter than you, that's all."
1: "Well, don't think you can get away with this."
2: "I know I can."
1: "And if you do, it won't hurt the election any, will it, Damon? Brilliant young prosecuting attorney solves case single-handed. That'll look cute on campaign buttons."
2: "Not bad. But to tell you the truth, I wasn't thinking of that so much. I've been out to get you for a long time for what you've done to Lindy. And this is once you're not going to be able to talk your way out of it."
1: "And just what do you think you've gained by coming here?"
2: "I want Linda to be home where she belongs tomorrow, when the police come to get you."
1: "Thanks for the warning."
2: "Oh, you can skip if you're dumb enough. See how far you'll get. By tomorrow night, every paper in the country will have your picture plastered all over the front page."
3: "Johnny's not going anywhere, Sid, and neither am I. He'll stay here and stand trial if he has to, and I'll stand by him. Johnny was with me last Monday night."
2: "Linda, you don't know what you're saying."
3: "Don't I? Well, I'm sorry, but I don't believe you, Sid. Johnny couldn't have murdered anybody."
2: "Nothing I can say will make you change your mind."
3: "No, nothing. Please go, will you?"
2: "Sure. Sorry I bothered you. When you need us, we'll still be waiting for you to come home. So long, Vincent. See you in court.
3: Oh, Johnny, my own brother. How could he?
1: Thanks for trying anyway, baby. But this time he means business.
3: You don't have to be afraid, Johnny, if you're innocent.
1: What do you mean, if...
3: Oh, I didn't mean it that way, Johnny. Believe me.
1: Oh, you're trying the kid. He's got the goods on me, and I know it.
3: Johnny, you mean he was right? He was telling the truth? Johnny, did you...
1: Don't be a little fool. Of course I killed him.
3: No! Oh, no!
1: Oh, cut out the dramatics. I've got to think. There must be something.
3: You? You murdered him and threw his body in the river?
1: And where do you think that money came from? Use your head.
3: But murder? Johnny!
1: I couldn't help it. He put up a fight and we had to let him have it. I didn't want to kill him. There was nothing else I could do. You know I wouldn't have killed him if I didn't have to. Don't you, Lindy?
3: I don't know anything anymore. What are you going to do now?
1: Do? What can I do? He made this investigation on his own. That's what he said, didn't he?
3: Well, yes, but I...
1: Then he probably hasn't told anyone yet. No one knows but him. At last, or at least that's the chance I've got to take. I can't be any worse off than I am now.
3: What are you talking about?
1: He'll never live to turn in that evidence. I'll see to that.
3: Johnny!
1: I'll get Charlie and Joe, and we'll make sure he doesn't...
3: No! No, you can't do that, this kid. I won't let you.
1: Me or him, Lindy. I don't have to think twice to decide which one I'd rather have it be.
3: No! Put down that phone. Please, Johnny.
1: Hello. Mike? Let me speak to Charlie, will you? Is he there? Good.
3: I said to hang up, Johnny. And I meant it.
1: Lindy, put that gun back on the table.
3: I said to hang up.
1: You won't shoot. Put it down like a good girl. Hello. That you, Charlie? Something's come up. I want you to get Joe and help me on the job. Yeah, right away.
3: I'm warning you, Johnny.
1: Meet me as soon as you can. Over.
3: Meet me. Oh. Johnny! Oh, Johnny! Johnny!
1: I really didn't think you'd shoot me, Lindy.
3: I had to. I couldn't help it.
1: You know, you've got a lot of spunk for a little thing.
3: Oh, Johnny, I'm sorry.
1: I thought I told you not to be sorry for anything. Ever. I told you anything you did would be all right, and I meant it.
3: No.
1: It wouldn't have ended good, no matter what. I'd just as soon have it this way. Honest, baby. But it wasn't all bad, was it? Some of it was fun. Tell me it was.
3: Yes, Johnny. Some of it was wonderful.
1: In know what?
3: What?
1: I guess maybe I never was meant to have a... house with a front porch, a backyard, and...
3: Johnny! I don't know how long I sat there, on the floor beside him, holding him in my arms and rocking back and forth as if he were a child. There was blood trickling out of the corners of his mouth, and I wiped it off with my handkerchief. I knew he was dead, but I wiped it off just the same. And I sat there, holding him. Maybe part of those years had been wonderful. Now I'd never know. After a while, I got up, took my purse, and left the apartment. The rain had stopped. I started to walk, found myself running instead, running down that narrow little street. I didn't know where I was going. I just ran. The subway station was at the corner, and I went into that. I thought maybe I'd try and find my way home again, back to Mom and Sid. Then I'd be all right. I tried not to think of Johnny. Johnny lying dead where I'd left him in a little pool of blood. I dropped a nickel in the slot, and a minute later the train came roaring out of the tunnel. I'm sure I didn't know what I was doing. I just got on and sat down. The car was almost empty. I was tired all over. I leaned back and closed my eyes. When I opened them again, the train was crowded with people, and I hadn't remembered stopping to let them on. Suddenly, I wasn't quite so tired anymore. I sat up straight and looked around. A girl in front of me was hanging onto the strap, and in the other hand, she held an evening paper. I remember looking at it and reading the weather forecast. Fair and somewhat milder. I held my breath. Was it possible? It took every bit of courage I had to force myself to look at the date. And the date was February 21st, 1945. I can't explain how I felt then. I wanted to laugh, but to cry. I wanted to turn to the stranger sitting beside me and say, "Listen, mister, it was a dream. I just imagined it. I didn't kill anybody. This is still 1945, and I'm going home for supper." I did turn, and then I froze. I froze with such terror as I've never known before and will never know again. For the man sitting next to me was...
1: Pardon me, miss. Am I on the right train for 86th Street?
3: Well, no, you have to, that is... I'm sorry, I don't know. I'm afraid you'll have to ask someone else. You see, this is my stop, and I'm getting off.

From shadows and stillness, mystery weaves a spell of strangest fascination, charging the mind with doubts and fears. For mystery is a strange companion, a living memory in the haunting hour.

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0: Mitch was lost. The last we saw of him, he was walking along the lowest terrace of the pyramid-shaped city in search of Lemmy. Lemmy was found by Jet and me, but by the time we got him back into the living quarters of one of the land fleet trucks, Mitch had disappeared. So, leaving Lemmy in the truck to keep a lookout for Mitch from the driving cabin window, Jet and I again returned to search for Mitch. No trace of him was found on the lower terrace. And then, when our search along the next elevation was half completed, Lemmy sighted Mitch on ground level, heading back to the caravan.
1: Hello, Lemmy.
2: Yes, Jet.
1: Has Mitch reached the truck yet?
2: No, but he can't be far away.
1: What's that knocking?
2: I don't know. Ah, oh, that's him knocking on the door. Who does he think he is, the milkman? He must think the circuit's still broken. I'll open the main door for him, Jet. And then, oh, he's doing it himself. Well, will you be coming back into this truck and all, Jet? Or are you going into the other one?
1: We'll come into that one.
2: It's got to be a bit crowded, isn't it?
1: Well, we can put up with it for a little while.
2: Well, he's about in. He's just coming through the airlock now. And here he is. Hello, Mitch, boy. Where you been all this time, mate? We've been so...
3: Hello, Lemmy. What's the matter? Surprised to see me?
2: You? Oh, no.
3: Yes, Lemmy.
2: Where's the rest of the crew of number two? What happened to them?
3: Evans was killed when the ship crashed.
2: And the others?
3: They're quite safe.
2: But where are they?
3: I've come to take you to them.
2: Hey?
3: Put on your suit, Lemmy, and come with me.
2: Oh, no. We'll see what Jet has to say first. He gives the orders around here.
3: Orders must be obeyed without question at all times.
2: Well, of course. What was that?
3: Put on your suit and come with me.
2: You take off your suit and wait until Jet gets here.
3: We must be gone before he gets back.
2: Oh, we must we? Well, I'm not leaving this place with you or anybody else until Jet gets here. Now move away from that radio. I want to talk to him.
3: Put on your suit, Lemmy.
2: Get away from that radio, McLean, if you are McLean, because although you look like him, mate, you certainly don't sound like him.
3: None of us are ourselves anymore.
2: Well, I don't feel like anybody but myself. Now, are you going to move out the way, or do I have to move you? And don't put your helmet down there. There's a proper place for everything in this truck. Do you hear me? Now put your helmet in its stowage.
3: It is not my helmet.
2: Then whose is it?
3: The helmet and the suit both belong to Mitch. And he doesn't need them anymore.
2: Mitch? Then what are you doing with him? And what's happened to Mitch? How can he breathe? How can he live out there without his suit? He must be dead.
3: He is not dead.
2: How do you mean?
3: But he will not be returning neither to you, to the fleet, or to Earth. I shall leave his clothes here. Now put your suit on and come with me.
2: I'm not putting it on and I'm not coming.
3: It is an order and orders must be obeyed without question at all times.
2: Yes, but this is one time when they're not going to be. Now you're here, McLean, you're staying. And nobody's leaving this truck and this Jet says so. Now get away from that radio. Do you hear me? Get away. And there's no point in looking at me like that. What are you trying to do? Now, keep away from me. Keep away, do you hear? Oh, blimey. Your hands. They're cold. They're stone cold.
1: Hello, Lemmy. Jet calling.
2: Hey, call me.
1: Hello, Lemmy. This is Jet. Doc and I are outside. What? Close the airlock, will you? We want to come in.
2: Oh, no, you don't. You take that. And that. That'll teach you. Oh, blimey, he's up again.
1: Lemmy, do you hear me? We want to come in.
2: No. Oh.
1: Lemmy.
2: I must get to the control panel.
1: No. Oh.
2: You want to play rough, do you? Right. That settled you. Now, the switch.
4: Sounds like the airlock's closing now, Jet.
1: About time, too.
2: Hello. Jet.
1: Lemmy, what's going on in there?
2: McLean. He... Oh, blime. Oh, you dirty...
1: Lemmy. Lemmy, answer me. What's happening in there?

0: no good, Jet. The airlock door has been closed, but the chamber hasn't been exhausted. And we can't get in until it has.
1: Hello, Lemmy, do you hear me?
0: Hey, listen, there it goes. It's exhausting now.
1: Thank goodness for that. All right, Doc. See if it opens now.
0: Yeah, it does.
1: In you get, Doc. And quick, I'll follow.
0: Right. Okay, you in?
1: Yep, you can close that now. Now, fill her and open her up, Doc. Hello, Lemmy? Lemmy? He still doesn't answer. What's going on in there?
0: Oh, we can open the door now and see for ourselves. What? God, grief. It looks as though a tornado had hit the place.
1: Lemmy? Lemmy?
2: Oh. Hello, Jet. You made it. Thank goodness for that.
1: What happened to you? You're in a terrible mess.
2: I've been in a bit of a roughhouse.
1: Eh?
2: With McLean. He's lying over there. I hit him over the edge, Jet. I had to. He would have killed me otherwise.
1: McLean? How did he get here? And where's Mitch?
2: Well, what I thought was Mitch turned out to be McLean. He had Mitch's suit on.
0: Yeah, Jed, it's McLean, all right. You certainly gave him a pasting, Lemmy.
2: Have I hurt him much, Doc?
0: I don't know. Let me get my suit off and I'll look him over.
1: How about you, Lemmy? Can you get up?
2: I think so, Jed. I'll just feel a bit dizzy, that's all.
1: Go and lie down on one of the beds. As soon as I'm free of this diving suit, I'll clean up your face for you.
2: Yes, Jed.
3: Yeah, Lemina, how does that feel?
2: Well, never mind how it feels. How does it look?
3: Well, your cheek is badly bruised, but the cut in your head isn't very serious. Now, do you feel all right?
2: I feel a lot better than I did before you gave me the drink. Jet, how about McLean?
3: Oh, Doc's still dealing with him. He hardly seems to be aware of where he is or what's happened to him.
2: Oh, you think I hit him too hard?
3: Maybe, Lemmy, I don't know.
2: I didn't want to hurt him, Jet, but I had to defend myself.
3: Well, what happened exactly?
2: I told you. He come in, he was wearing Mitch's suit. That's what made me think he was Mitch.
3: Well, what did he do when he came in?
2: He told me to put on my suit and go with him.
3: Where to?
2: To where the rest of the crew of number two are. Or so he said. All that is but Evans. Apparently he was killed in the crash.
3: Well, but he didn't say where they were.
2: No, Jet. Nor where Mitch was either. But he did say Mitch wasn't dead. But that he'd not be coming back to us or to Earth ever again. Never.
3: When he asked you to go with him, what did you say?
2: I told him I wasn't going anywhere with anybody. And then he stood in front of the radio so as I couldn't call you up and tell you he was here.
3: And then?
2: Then he began to walk towards me, staring at me with those hard green eyes like he was trying to hypnotize me. But I wouldn't let him. I told him to keep off. But he kept at me and then he put his hands on my face and his hands were cold, Jet. Stone cold, like they was made of marble. And then I began to feel all peculiar, same as I did when I heard that noise. And then I hit him. And from then on, it was a straight bundle. And then you and Doc came in and... Jet, did I do wrong?
3: No, Lemmy, I don't think so.
2: You said yourself, the next time anything peculiar started happening, I was to fight it. And McLean certainly wasn't normal.
3: Well, under the circumstances, I think you did the right thing. Had you allowed him to overpower you, well, goodness knows what might have happened. As it is, he came to get you, but we have him instead.
2: Yeah. And what about Mitch? Have we given up looking for Mitch now?
3: No, Lemmy, but the night temperature in these latitudes is too low for us to venture outside. We've no choice but to wait until the morning.
2: Yes, Jet.
3: Well, perhaps by then, McLean will have returned to something like normal, be able to throw some light on this whole business.
2: Yes, Jet.
3: Get some sleep, Lemmy. After what you've been through today, I think you need it.
2: Yes, mate. Good night.
3: Good night, Lemmy.

0: Any change in McLean's condition, Doc?
1: No. He just lies there, his eyes fixed on a point in the ceiling. He's in a deep hypnotic sleep, Jim.
0: What?
1: Yes. Anything he does is because he's told to do it. Now watch this.
0: Yeah?
1: McLean, sit up. Sit up, McLean. There.
0: God, grief.
1: No. Lie down. McLean, do you hear me? Lie down. There, see?
0: But how did he get like this? Who did it?
1: Yeah. Who showed you the orange light and put you into the state you and Mitch were in when I picked you up from the ice? Who got at Lemmy and hypnotized him?
0: Made him think he was back home in London, you know?
1: Whether he was led to believe that, I don't know. All I do know is that when a subject is put into the deepest stage of induced hypnotic sleep, there's a great widening of the memory. Impressions of childhood, of the past, are revived in the mind as though they happened only yesterday.
0: Is that why, when I came under the influence of that light, I took to spouting Shakespeare? Speeches I learned at school years ago.
1: Probably.
0: I suppose he could account for Lemmy imagining he was back on Earth. But it doesn't account for that voice, talking to him and trying to get him to take his helmet off. And it doesn't explain why McLean is able to walk about outside with no helmet on.
1: No, it doesn't. But it does show, Jet, that whoever, whatever, is capable of conditioning us to survive out there in the Martian atmosphere must first of all get us into a deep hypnotic state. Yeah. Only then can they persuade us to do things our own minds tell us we oughtn't to do.
0: Yeah, like taking off our helmets.
1: Exactly, exactly. It's a well-known fact that no matter how deeply a subject may be hypnotized, it's extremely difficult to get him to do things he wouldn't usually do. Hence the fight Lemmy put up in his dream.
0: Oh, but McLean and Whittaker, they must...
1: They must have been easy meat, as you might say, once they were caught. Seems they put up no fight at all, merely obeyed orders.
0: What orders, Doc?
1: The orders given to them by their operators, either orally or telepathically.
0: You mean whoever induces this hypnosis can get our men to do anything he wants without even seeing them?
1: I don't know, Jeff. That's merely an assumption on my part.
0: But if that's true, they can keep us or whoever they have in their control for years.
1: In the case of Whittaker, 47 years.
0: And how many people are there on this planet living in a dream and not knowing about it?
1: I hate to think, Jet. But unless we're very careful, there'll be a few more soon.
0: Us, you mean?
1: Unless we find some way of combating it, yes.
0: But how can we, Doc? We don't even know what we're fighting.
1: This much I do know, Jet. There is nobody more difficult to hypnotize than an unwilling subject. If we're all determined to fight this thing, as Lemmy did a few hours ago, maybe we can render ourselves immune to it.
0: If it were a physical thing, Doc, yes,
1: Jet,
0: but
1: up to now, everyone who has come under the influence of this telepathic hypnotic power has had prior warning.
0: Yes.
1: In your case, when you blacked out just before we landed here, there was that strange sleep-inducing sound.
0: Yes.
1: When there's no sound to be heard, there's the orange light, which McLean said that he'd seen just before number two crashed. And now look at him. 3 days ago, he was a normal man, a member of our expedition, working for us and with us. Now he isn't even in control of his mind, does nothing unless ordered to.
0: But who gives him his orders? Who sent him here to get Lemmy to leave this truck and go with him? And where would he have taken Lemmy? And how on earth did he get hold of Mitch's suit? And where is Mitch?
1: Lying there on the bed, Jet, is the only man who might know.
0: McLean? Of course. What hope of reviving him, Doc, of bringing him back to normal?
1: I don't know. But even if I did manage to wake him, I doubt very much whether he'd be able to help us, Jet.
0: Well, why not?
1: Because a person as deeply affected, hypnotically, as he is, seldom retains any recollection of what has happened to him when he comes back to normal.
0: No. What are we going to do?
1: I suggest we keep McLean here until morning, anyway.
0: And then?
1: If he's sufficiently recovered to walk out of this truck, maybe we'll let him and follow him. He may lead us to Mitch.
0: That's an idea, Doc.
1: Now, look, you get some sleep, Jet. I'll stay up and keep an eye on McLean. You can relieve me in a couple of hours. I'll wake you.

0: 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Polar Base calling. Come in, please.
1: Hello, Frank. Morgan here.
0: Hello, Jet. It's about the pictures we took when we passed over the canal you're camped in.
1: You've developed them?
0: Yes, sir. There's nothing but desert on either side of the canal you're in at present.
1: Oh, we didn't expect anything else.
0: But about 50 miles northwest of you, there's a group of what we can only take to be buildings with flat roofs. There's a large one and a couple of smaller ones a short distance from it. And nearby, what appear to be two large areas of land enclosed by fences.
1: Fences? Well, anything else, Frank?
0: Well, yes, sir. The pyramid, the city, or whatever it is.
1: Well?
0: We took a picture directly over it, and on the uppermost terrace is a large sphere.
2: Not the same one you saw visit the wrecker number two.
0: I think it must be, Jet.
2: Then it did come here. It's been sitting up there out of our sight on the roof of that city all the time.
0: Apparently.
2: Oh, nice work, Frank. That's the most useful piece of information you've given us.
0: Well, I haven't quite finished yet, sir.
2: Oh?
0: The canals.
2: Uh-huh.
0: We passed over others after leaving you. They're all filled with the same type of plant as the one you're in. That's why they show up so clearly against the pink desert. They're all full of vegetation.
2: I thought they might be. Well, thank you, Frank. That's a great help. Now, have all the information you've given me radioed up to the fleet, and have them relay it back to Earth Control as soon as their orbital position is favorable.
0: Yes, sir.
2: And thanks again, Frank. I'll call you later, before it's light.
0: Right.
1: Well, Doc, here we are searching the base of that place, and all the time the very ship we're looking for is sitting up there on the roof.
3: That must be how McLean comes to be here. He traveled in it.
1: Yeah. It must have been him, Dobson, and Harding who were in it when it visited number two for the second time, when Frank saw the crew of that ship. That's why they look like normal human beings.
3: Maybe, but who was in that ship when it visited number two for the first time and carried off McLean and the rest of the freighter crew? The same people, if they are people, who left those peculiar footprints behind?
1: Oh, ask me, Doc.
3: McLean.
1: That's the first sound he's made since his fight with Lemmy. Do you think he's coming?
3: Coming round, I don't know. His body temperature certainly hasn't changed. It's still abnormally low.
1: Oh, he's sitting up, Doc. Let's get over to him.
3: No, Jet, stay here. Let's see what he does.
1: He's getting off the bed. Walking towards the airlock.
3: Where are you going, McLean? McLean, where are you going?
4: My orders are to return to the ship, and orders must be obeyed without question at all times.
3: The orders have been changed. You are to remain here. Do you understand? You are to remain here.
1: He stopped dead in his tracks.
3: Go back to your bed, McLean. Go back to your bunk and stay there. Do you hear?
1: He's going. You're able to control him, Doc.
3: Quiet, Jet. It may not be as easy as it seems.
1: He's certainly lying down. Do you think he'll sleep?
3: I hope so.
1: He's getting up again.
3: Lie down, McLean.
4: The ship. I must get back to the ship. The others are waiting.
3: You must remain here. Now lie down. Lie down.
1: That seems to have done the trick.
3: If it lasts.
1: What do you mean?
3: There must be great conflict going on within his mind, Jet. Somehow, from somewhere, he's been receiving orders to go back to where he came from.
1: To that ship, on top of the pyramid.
3: He tries to obey those orders, and yet at the same time, he receives mine. It's a question of which of us, me or the unknown something that put him into this state, is strong enough to hold him.
1: Well, the odds seem to be in your favor at the moment, Doc. I think they'll remain that way.
3: Why?
1: Because, Doc, no matter how strong a hold that other power has over him, he's still a physical being. And so long as that airlock remains closed, he'll stay here, whether he likes it or not.
3: You mean to keep him here, Jet, regardless of what he may try to do?
1: Yes, Doc, we must. He's one of us.
3: Well, he was, but whether he still is, I very much doubt.
1: Well, that remains to be seen. But until we have definite proof of what harm our keeping him here is likely to do to him, here he's going to stay.
3: Well, you may start getting violent again if you try to keep him against his will.
1: Well, that's a risk we'll have to take. But he looks peaceful enough now, and we'll keep a constant watch. Later, when the sun has risen and we can go outside again, perhaps we'll take him with us. And, well, as you say, he may even lead us to Mitch.
3: Maybe. And what if we find Mitch in the same state as McLean is in now?
1: I hate to think, Doc. But whatever state he's in, one thing is certain. I intend to find him, and the rest of McLean's crew as well.

0: The call from Frank had come through from Polar Base about 2 hours before dawn. From sunset on, I had sat by McLean's bed, hoping that some change would come in his condition. Meanwhile, Jet and Lemmy took it in turns to sleep in the only other bed available to us inside the truck. So while I kept watch on McLean, either Jet or Lemmy kept watch on the highest point of the city, where, according to Frank's report, the strange spherical craft that we had been pursuing was situated, in all probability waiting for McLean to return to it, with Lemmy.
1: Hey, Lemmy. Lemmy, wake up.
2: Yeah? What's the matter?
1: It needs only 30 minutes to sunrise. I want you to continue the watch until dawn.
2: Yes, Jet. I'll get up into the hatch right away.
1: Righto. Well, Doc, how is he?
0: Just about the same, Jet. Except now he seems to have forgotten about leaving here. He's made no attempt to get off the bed for more than an hour. He seems to accept me as his only control now. I've told him to sleep.
1: Do you think by keeping him here and controlling him yourself, you might cut him off from the outside control completely?
0: I'm hoping so, Jet.
1: Well, what chance is there of bringing him back to normal, as he was before he crashed?
0: I wish I knew. I don't know how he got into this state, and I don't know how to get him out of it. It certainly can't be done by any normal methods. I've tried them already.
1: Oh. You mean he is, in fact, another Whittaker?
0: At the moment, yes.
1: But there's one big difference. Whittaker was up here on Mars and presumably in a similar condition for some 40 years. Now, McLean has been here little more than a week.
0: You think the time he's been under the influence of whatever it is might make a difference?
1: Probably.
0: Well, let's hope you're right, Jet. In which case, the sooner we get hold of Mitch and the rest of the lost crew members, the better.
3: Hey, Jet, Doc, come out here, quick.
1: Lemmy, you've seen something. You wait here, Doc.
0: Right.
3: Jet, come on, mate, quick.
1: Coming, Lemmy. Now, what's the trouble?
2: Look up there, to the top of that pyramid. That light.
1: It must be coming from that sphere parked up there.
2: What's going on, Jet?
1: How shall I know,
2: Lemmy? It lights up everything as bright as day.
1: It did. It seems to be getting dimmer now, but it's still very strong. Here, what...
2: Hey, it's taking off. There it goes. And look at the rate she's climbing. Now she's just hovering.
1: No, it's not, Lemmy. It's pulling out.
2: It's giving us the slip. Oh, it's almost as though it's showing us that they know we intended going up there.
1: It's heading directly southwest across the desert.
2: Yes, mate.
1: Lemmy, as soon as the sun has warmed the atmosphere, I'm leaving this truck and going into the next.
2: Huh?
1: I want you to remain here and drive this one. And take it easy over the bumps. Remember, Doc is still tending McLean in the living quarters truck behind you.
2: And where am I supposed to be driving to?
1: You fall in behind the other truck and follow me.
2: Well, where are you going then?
1: After that ship. I'd stake my life on the rest of the crew of Number 2 and Mitch being in it. And we've got to get them back, Lemmy. We must.
2: Yes, mate. I'm ready to get going a minute you give the word.
1: Good for you, Lemmy. But first, you better go back into living quarters and prepare a meal. And make it a big one. It'll probably be the only one we'll get today.

0: An hour later, we set out, the two lines of trucks crashing their way through the jungle of curious plants. Soon, we were climbing out of the valley and once again began to make our way across the southwestern half of the Argir Desert. Once more, the treads of the tractors kicked up the pink miniature dust storms, and very soon, the strange pyramid city slipped below the horizon and was lost to our sight, leaving us completely surrounded by the gently undulating sand dunes topped by a huge, mauve, inverted bowl that was the Martian sky. We knew our chances of overtaking the spherical ship were slim, our chances of releasing its captives even slimmer. We couldn't even be sure that any of our men were in it. But where else could McLean have come from? And where else could Mitch have been taken to?
1: John!
2: What is it?
1: What's the matter with the dog? He's been going on like that for nearly 20 minutes.
2: How should I know?
1: Well, you better go out and see. There might be a dingo hanging around the pens. You better take your rifle with you.
2: All right. Dog's only got to yap a little and you think it's dingoes after the sheep.
1: Well, it's better to be sure than sorry.
2: Hey, Bob! Drat the dog, I can't even see him.
1: Well, go and look for him. He can't be far.
2: There he is. Hey, what the... Hey, Master, there's a man out here.
1: Well, if it's that dingo scalp hunter again...
2: No, Master, he's not the scalp hunter. He's lying face down on the sand and Bob's standing over him.
1: What? Oh, the poor fella. He must be sick, John.
2: Now, you wait here. I'll go over and fetch him. Here, drink this. Come on, chum. It'll put new life into you.
3: Hey, where am I? What am I doing here?
2: I might ask you that. What are you doing out there in the sun without even a hat on? Where'd you come from?
3: I'm lost.
1: That's a bit of an understatement, isn't it?
3: Last night, a dingo hunter invited me to his camp, and then he tried to kill me. But I managed to beat him off. And then he turned a pack of dingoes onto me, and I had to run for it. He said there was a cattle station nearby. I tried to find it.
1: You did. This is the only station within 100 miles of here.
2: Yeah, but you only just made it. My dog found you outside lying on the ground. You must be all in.
3: I feel it.
1: Then you stay in that bed till you feel better.
3: Oh, but I can't stay longer. I must find the others.
1: Well, don't tell me there's somebody else lost out there.
3: No, they're not lost. It's only me that's lost. But, well, I must find them. They'll soon be giving me up for dead.
2: Well, who are these people?
3: Jet, Doc, and Lemmy. You see, one of our ships crashed, and we came in this direction searching for its crew.
2: A ship in the middle of the outback?
3: Yeah, a spaceship. We set out from the moon last April. Landed here just over a week ago.
2: You set out from the moon?
3: Well, of course. To have taken off from Earth would have been impracticable.
2: Oh, yes, yes, I expect it would.
3: That's a funny-looking dog, isn't it?
2: Well, he's no thoroughbred, but he's not all that funny.
3: Looks more like an overgrown beetle.
2: A beetle? Here, have another drink and try to sleep. Maybe you'll feel better when you wake up.
3: Yeah, thanks.
2: I'll pull the curtain to keep the sun out of the room and leave you alone for a bit. You need to be quiet if you're to sleep.
3: Look, I don't want to sleep. I must find Jet and Doc and...
2: We'll call up Doc for you. Maybe he'll fly over and pick you up.
3: Oh, well, it's very kind of you. Do you know the frequency our ship works on?
2: Oh, sure, we know the frequency. We use it often. Come on, Martha, let the man rest.
4: Yes, John. He's mad. Stark raving mad. Saying that Bob looked like a beetle.
2: No, Martha, he's got a touch of the sun. He's delirious. Now, look, I'll go out back and start peddling. You call up the flying doctor and ask him to get over here as quickly as possible. Tell him it's urgent. Well, what did he say?
4: He doesn't think he can come until tomorrow. He's got an urgent case 100 miles north of here. I don't like it, John. There's something strange about that man. Something uncanny.
2: Oh, you're letting your imagination run away with you. He's been exposed to the sun. It's bound to affect him. Now go and get him something to eat and maybe he'll feel a lot better then. How are you feeling now?
3: What's that noise?
2: What noise?
3: All that hooting.
2: Why, I hear no hooting. All I can hear are the sheep bleating.
3: Sheep?
2: Well, of course, I told you I'm a sheep farmer.
3: But they don't do any...
2: Have you had enough to eat?
3: Yeah, thanks. I feel a lot better now.
2: Now, maybe by the morning you won't need the doc.
3: Doc!
2: Yes, I called him up like I said, but he's busy. Says he'll try to get over tomorrow.
3: Doc said that?
2: Well, you know how it is out here. One doctor covers an awful lot of the outback. You have to take your turn.
3: Look, mister, it wasn't a doctor I wanted. It was Doc Matthews, or Jet, or Lemmy. Did you talk to either of them?
4: Well, now, how about a little music? We had a new lot of records not a week ago.
2: Oh, yes, go on, Martha. Put them on. You'd like to hear some of the latest songs, wouldn't you? Wouldn't you?
3: Yeah, I would. Is that the latest song?
4: It most certainly is. They're playing it on the radio all the time.
3: Well, I've never heard it before.
2: You haven't? Well, that song's so well known, even the blackfellas are singing it.
3: Take it off! Take it off, do you hear?
4: What's the matter? Don't you like music? We're only trying to cheer you up, you know.
3: That orchestra, it sounds old-fashioned.
4: Old-fashioned? Well, I like that.
3: Well, I've never even heard the song it was playing, either.
2: Well, you must be completely out of touch with the times. That song's all the rage now, the hit of the year.
3: Of what year?
4: Of this year, 1939. What's the matter with him?
3: What are you trying to do to me? I was only 2 years old in 1939.
2: Now, calm down. You're not well.
3: Aren't I? Or maybe I'm not. Or maybe you're not. Neither you or that dingo hunter I met up with last night. I tell you, it's a conspiracy. There is a plot to send me mad.
2: Lie down on that bed.
3: I won't lie down. Not until I get to the bottom of this.
2: I said lie down.
3: And I said I won't lie down.
2: Martha, hand me that rifle.
4: No, John, be careful.
2: I said give it to me. Now, you keep your distance.
3: Not before you tell me what's going on. What are you doing up here on Mars? What are you... That's where I am, isn't it?
2: I warn you.
3: And what are you doing with a black beetle for a dog? A dog that whistles like a bird.
2: Keep away.
3: And what kind of sheep do you have that sounds like a lot of owls hooting?
2: For the last time, stay where you are.
3: And another thing...
4: No, John,

In episode 15 of Journey into Space, you heard Andrew Folds as Jet Morgan, David Kossoff as Lemmy, Guy Kingsley Pointer as Doc, Bruce Beebe as Mitch, and with David Jacobs and Matty Head. The orchestra was conducted by Van Phillips, who also composed the music.

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0: The pain began almost as soon as she had boarded the train. Usually she planned these things so well. She knew her cycle intimately. How could she not, after all these years? Today, though, had just been one of those awful days when nothing went according to plan. She had planned to get the 5 o'clock train, which would have seen her safely tucked up at home with the doors closed and a whole weekend of privacy and quiet to get over it. Instead, a week before Christmas, a crisis in the office meant a brainstorming session, which lasted until after 6. The cold, clear winter day lost to shadows by the time she left. She could already feel it approaching. Even as she left the building and headed for the station, a sense of unease, of dislocation, and a tenderness to her belly and her breasts. Her already short temper contracted even further, so that she almost bit off the head of the lazy clerk behind the ticket counter. The idiot, apparently more concerned with picking his lottery numbers than ensuring that she made her train. The closing of doors already signalling its imminent departure. She had been forced to run to make it. She took a seat in the next-to-last carriage. The toilet was in the carriage behind, right at the end, but its lights were malfunctioning, flickering off and on with an angry buzzing sound as though masses of bees were trapped within the fluorescent bulbs. So she had been forced to sit a little further forward than she would have liked. Still, perhaps it would be all right. It hadn't started yet, although it was close. The train crawled slowly from the station. Her fellow passengers read books and newspapers or talked nonsense at high volume on their mobile phones, their lack of consideration annoying her still further, but providing a momentary distraction, an outlet for her frustration. She was very conscious of her privacy, and it constantly amazed her that people were prepared to discuss the most intimate details of their lives among strangers. The raised voices were nagging at her hearing. Her senses always seemed to be more acute at this time of the month, so that even moderately loud noises became difficult to tolerate, and she was more aware than usual of particular smells and tastes. She wondered if others experienced it the same way she did. She could only assume that she was not unique in these sensations, although she was not the kind of person who would discuss such matters with another, even if she were not so solitary by nature. Times flashed by. They were making good time. She allowed herself a little sigh of relief and breathed in deeply. As she did so, something rippled inside her. She grimaced and shifted on her seat. No! The train slowed, disgorging passengers at another station. Others rarely got on to replace them at these provincial towns. And she was used to spending most of her journeys in empty carriages, especially as her destination was the last stop on the line. Her house a mere stone's throw from the station. She closed her eyes. Sometimes she felt lonely, living in the little village where every face was familiar to her, where every name was echoed dozens of times in the form of cousins, brothers, uncles, grandparents. Her parents had always kept themselves slightly aloof from the life of the community on the principle that good fences made good neighbours, and she was grateful to them for that. The round of meetings, charity drives, garden parties and festivals was not for her. But her desire to remain at one remove from them had given her a reputation around the village, particularly since she also chose to politely deflect the attentions of its menfolk. She had no intention of ever dating a man from the village, of permitting him access to the little secrets of her life. She knew these men too well and was not anxious to become one of their conquests. She had enjoyed some relationships in the city, but none that had lasted. She liked men who were prepared to permit her to keep her distance from them when she chose, who wanted their own space as much as she wanted hers. But such men were harder to find than one might think. The demands that she made led her to attract those who were merely seeking casual one-night flings, or those who claimed that they were quite happy to allow her the required degree of independence, but then, as time went on, grew more and more uncomfortable with it, and demanded that she adhere to the rules they chose to set for her and for their relationship. She had quickly learned that when a man said he valued a woman's independence, what it really meant was that he valued it only when it suited him. Another station passed, bringing her another mile nearer to home. The pain was stronger now, and she thought that she could almost taste something coppery in her mouth. She hated it. It really was a curse. But, as her mother had said to her in those first months of adolescence, bringing with them the strange, unfamiliar changes to her body. What cannot be cured must be endured. Looking back now, it was the shock that she remembered. Her amazement that her own body could do this to her, wounding her from deep within, bringing her discomfort, pain, and embarrassment, even as her mother had instructed her on what to do and how to prepare for it so that she was not taken by surprise. It was always easier to put up with in your own home, her mother had said, surrounded by familiar things, but you could not let it dictate how you lived your life. Yet, for the first few months, that was precisely what had happened. She was grateful and relieved once it had passed, but the relief only lasted for a week or two until it commenced once again its inevitable approach. The train arrived at Shillingford, the last stop before home. Soon she would be able to lock the door and remain within the walls of her house for the entire weekend. By Monday, it would all be over, and normal life would resume. The door at the head of the carriage opened as the train moved off, and two young men entered. They were probably still in their late teens, although one wore a ragged line of scruffy facial hair on his upper lip, a nasty little excuse for a moustache that made him look shifty and untrustworthy. His companion, taller and bulkier, had acne pimples on his chin, bloodied where he had picked at them. "All right, love," one of the boys said. She did not look at him, but she could see him reflected in the glass. It was the one with the moustache. Neither of them had taken their seats. They stood, craning their necks to catch sight of her face and body. She drew her coat a little more tightly around her. "Ah, oh, don't do that," said the spotty one. "Give us a look." She bit her lip. Something contracted inside her and she jerked slightly in her seat. "Go on, smile," said the one with the moustache. "Can't be that bad. I've got something that'll make you smile," he snickered and pointed his chin at her. "Get lost," she said, despite herself. She didn't want to be drawn into an argument with them, but they had picked the wrong evening on which to confront her. It was only after she had spoken that she realized how dangerous it might be to antagonize them, to draw them upon her. "Touchy," said Moustache to his friend. "Must be her time in a month. They all get a bit like that." He returned his attention to her.
1: "Is that it, darling? Time in a month? The old curse?"
0: His smile slowly faded, to be replaced by something infinitely more unpleasant. "Don't bother me," he said, so softly that she thought she might have misheard, until he repeated himself. "Don't bother me one little bit." Suddenly the train ground to a halt. She couldn't believe it. She pressed her face to the window and thought that she could almost see the lights of the station in the distance. She felt nauseous, and the coppery taste in her mouth was growing more pronounced. It was very dark outside. She looked at the night sky. There were no stars visible, although a telltale edge of brightness had begun to show in the north as the clouds began to thin. She could hear the boys whispering as she risked a glance at them. The one with the pimples was looking over at her, and she could see the lust in his eyes. The groan of pain caused the boys to stop their conversation. She winced. This delay was just unbearable. What a complete nuisance. She almost howled in frustration. There was no other choice. She rose, grasped her briefcase, and headed for the last carriage. If she could get to the toilet, then she could do whatever was necessary and wait things out until the train got into the station. After that, she could slip onto the tracks through the back door, avoiding the young men and the stink of their desire. She stepped into the space between the carriages, opened the door, and entered the empty compartment, the buzzing unbearably loud, the flickering of the lights paining her eyes. Behind her, the two teenagers exchanged a look, then stood and followed her into the carriage. Their names were Davy and Billy, and they had been waiting for just such an opportunity for a long, long time. The woman was alone, the train was almost empty, and they were now stopped in the darkness between stations. Even if she cried out, no one would hear her. It was perfect. They entered the carriage. The fluorescent lights flickered and buzzed, then finally gave up the ghost, artificial light yielding to the moon's luminescence as a great disk of white cleared the cover of the clouds and shone down upon the woods, the fields, and the silver body of the unmoving train. The toilet was ahead of them, at the far end. It wouldn't have much of a lock in it. On trains, they never did. They were halfway down the carriage when the noise came from behind them. Something moved in the space between two seats, previously hidden from the young men by the shadows, the moonlight not yet penetrating its reaches. They turned as it unfolded itself, slowly rising up before them. There was a bad animal smell and a sound like a dog might make if someone threatened to remove the bone from between its paws. As his eyes grew accustomed to the gloom, Davy saw clawed feet, longer than a human's and covered with fine dark hair that shone in the moonlight, and muscular legs that bent sharply at the knee, rising up to a flat crotch and a taut stomach and small white breasts. Even as he watched, more fine hairs erupted from the pores of the skin, colonizing the fleshy places and turning them all to black. The tattered remains of a dress hung from the figure's arms and back, and as its fingernails curled in on themselves, Davy thought he saw traces of dark varnish upon them. The hair on its upper body was thicker than upon its legs and belly. It was denser and tinged with white and grey as though a great cape had been placed across its shoulders. Then it emerged from the darkness, slowly advancing upon them, and the moonlight shone upon the woman's face. It was still changing, the features transforming themselves before his eyes, so that she remained

0: like a figure glimpsed in a funhouse mirror, distorted yet still familiar. Her face was lengthening, the tips of her ears extending and tufting with hair, her nose and chin stretching to form a lupine jaw, the teeth within growing sharper and shining whitely, thick strands of saliva and blood dripping from the tips. Her hands, the fingers elongated and taloned, gripped the edges of the seat before her, as her body shuddered, the change nearly complete, as Davy heard four words emerge from deep in her throat, their meaning almost lost to him as the animal overcame the woman.
1: Time of the month.
0: She said, and Davy thought that the words were followed by something that might have been laughter, before that too was transformed, becoming a growl filled with hunger and the promise of death. Her eyes turned to yellow, and the full moon was reflected in their depths. She raised her head and howled just as too late the boys tried to run. Davy pushed Billy out of the way, using his size to squeeze past him before Billy even realized what he was doing. A splash of warmth struck Davy's hair and back as Billy's life ended with the rending of claws, but he kept moving, never looking behind him, his gaze focused on the rectangle of glass ahead of him and the silver handle of the door. He was almost close enough to touch it when a great weight landed on his back, forcing him to the ground. The train jerked into motion as Davy felt hot breath upon his skin and sharp teeth upon his neck. In his final moment, he was struck oddly by the realization that he had always been afraid of women. Now at last, he thought that he understood why.
2: The Cycle by John Connolly was read by Michelle Gomez. The producer was Anne Simpson.

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5: The Hitchhiker's Guide to the Galaxy by Douglas Adams. Quintessential Phase.

0: According to The Hitchhiker's Guide to the Galaxy, there are rules that determine the reaction of most life forms to emerging technologies. One, anything that is in your world when you're born is normal and ordinary and is just a natural part of the way things work. Two, anything that's invented in the first third of your lifespan is new and exciting and revolutionary, and you can probably get a career in it. Three, anything invented once you are middle-aged is against the natural order of things. The guide goes on to say,
1: Please wait. This entry is being updated over the sub-Ethernet. The system will be down for a measurable period.
2: Go away! I've been pestered by squirrels all night. They keep on trying to give me magazines and face wipes.
3: Arthur, is this anywhere near where your ship crashed?
2: Yes.
3: Well, it happens. Ship's cabin robots get destroyed. The Cybermind's

0: control them survive and infest the local wildlife, and turn a whole ecosystem into some kind of helpless service industry, handing out hot towels and drinks to passers-by. By the way, who was that young woman who cracked me over the head and stole my spaceship?
1: My daughter.
0: Beg your pardon?
1: My daughter, Ford.
0: Is there a mother involved?
1: Trillian.
0: Trillian? She told me once she had a kid, but I didn't think...
1: No. I was financing my travel with donations to sperm banks.
0: And she made an early withdrawal.
1: I was hoping it might become a standing order. Ford, what are you doing on Lamuella?
0: Phew, long story. I was coming to pick up a parcel I'd sent to myself, care of you. It's something unimaginably dangerous.
1: So you sent it to me?
0: You're the one person I could rely on to be absolutely boring and not open it. Except that your daughter's got it now.
1: Got what?
0: The new guide, the bird. She's made off with it and with my ship. And when I say my ship, I mean an RW6.
1: A what?
0: An RW6, for Zark's sake. I've got this great new relationship going between my credit card and the guide's central computer, and she's stolen my ride. Oh, there must be some way off this Zarking planet.
1: We could sit around and wait for a passing spacecraft, I suppose.
0: Oh, yes, and how many spacecraft have visited this flea pit recently?
1: Well, mine came here. Well, crashed here a few years ago. Then Trillian, of course, and the parcel delivery, and you, and... You're right. That's it.
0: This is important, Arthur.
1: And my daughter's out there all alone in the galaxy.
0: Can we feel sorry for the galaxy later? It's the guide I'm worried about. It's been taken over, changed beyond all recognition.
1: Oh. I'm incoherent with excitement. Please tell me what fascinating bit of badger, sputumly inconsequential trivia you'll assail me with next.
0: I leapt out of a high-rise window.
1: No chance of you doing it again.
0: I did. The first time, I managed to save myself with the help of a security robot I reprogrammed, called Colin.
1: And having saved yourself very cleverly once, you very sensibly went and jumped again.
0: Naturally, and fell straight into the open cockpit of a passing jet town car whose pilot had inadvertently pushed the eject button instead of changing tracks on the stereo. Even I couldn't think that that was particularly clever of me.
1: Oh, I don't know. I expect you probably sneaked into his jet car the previous night and set it to play the pilot's least favourite track or something.
0: No, I didn't. Though, coincidentally, somebody else did. And this is the nub. You could trace the chain of coincidences back. Turned out, the new guide had done it. It's not an electronic book anymore. It's a bird.
1: What bird?
0: The one your daughter is rampaging through the cosmos with. Looks pretty, talks big, uses temporal reverse engineering the way Zaphod mixes gargle blasters. Arthur, nobody understands what's been unleashed here.
1: Oh. Would that explain the Earth?
0: What Earth?
1: A huge hologram projected onto the rain last night. The Earth. Lots of Earths. Like a string of sausages projected in the sky.
0: Sounds like it was explaining the infinitely multitudinous possibilities of your planet to your daughter. Blow up one, another pops into existence. Handy, but confusing.
1: Oh, I think I've got...
0: An idea?
1: A sandwich. You eat perfectly normal beast, don't you?
0: Not come across that one. When I found the bird, the guide Mark II, it put on the most fantastic multi-dimensional display I've ever seen. It then said that it would put its services at my disposal in my universe, whether I liked it or not. I said we'd see about that, and it said that we would. That's when I packed it up and sent it to you for safety.
1: Whose safety?
0: Then, what with one thing and another, my best option seemed to be jumping out of the window again, being fresh out of other options at the time. Did I mention the passing jet car? Anyway, whether I liked it or not, the guide was now working for me. And if you've got the guide, you think that you're the one it's working for. Any more sandwiches?
1: Have my crust. But now, my daughter has the bird, the guide.
0: She's the next one in the chain who'll think that everything is going fabulously for her. Until she's done, whatever it is, then it'll all be up for her, too. The new guide uses unfiltered perception. Do you know what that means?
1: Me? I've been making sandwiches, for Bob's sake.
0: Unfiltered... Who's Bob?
1: Never mind.
0: Okay, the bird, the new guide, perceives everything. We don't. And because it perceives every possible universe, the bird is present in every possible universe, existing in total perspective. So they only have to make one of it for everybody to have one. Yes?
1: Ish.
0: With unfiltered perception, any move it makes has the power of a virus. It propagates across distance, time, and a million other dimensions, which means that somewhere there is one key instruction. But where's the final application? You know what this means, Arthur?
1: Sorry, I nodded off for a moment.
0: Think about this. You know who I saw at the guide offices? Vogons. The Vogons are behind this. Oh, good. I've said a word you understand at last. But do you know who I found trapped inside their virtual accounting software?
1: That noise!
0: The thunder.
1: It isn't thunder. It's the spring migration of the perfectly normal beasts. It started early.
0: What are these animals you keep on about?
1: Our ticket off the planet.
2: What?
3: Cup of tea, Mr. Villain.
2: What's it say on the door?
3: Do not disturb.
2: No, below that.
3: Go away.
2: Thank you.
3: Is there a problem? I'm not with you.
2: You are. That's the problem.
3: Yes, Miss McMillan.
2: Thank you.
4: This is Tricia McMillan reporting from the surface of the planet Rupert.
2: No. The stuff in the ship going there first.
5: Rupert, Rupert.
6: In something like 7 of your Earth hours.
5: Hours.
4: Which means you must have some form of propulsion unknown to us on Earth.
6: Oh, you mean is it a warp drive or something like that? You'd have to ask our flight engineer, Mr. Scott.
5: Scotty.
4: Which one is he?
6: We don't know. We've all lost our minds, you see.
2: Who's gonna believe this?
4: This is Rupert, the home of the Rebulons. It may look to you, the viewer, like a bunch of slightly thin and discolored people sitting around watching televisions that show reruns of MASH and the Rockford Files.
2: I'll be laughed out of the business.
6: This is
4: clearly alien technology on a dramatic scale. Huge gray buildings under the dark canopy of a clear pressure dome.
2: Could be a studio set from just about any low-budget science fiction movie.
4: And here comes the Grebulon leader.
2: Looking like some guy in costume and makeup standing in front of a cheap cardboard set.
6: Hello?
4: Leader.
6: Miss McMillan. I cannot tell you how much I enjoy your shows on TV. I am your greatest fan. I'm so glad you have been able to visit us on Rupert.
5: Rupert.
6: And help us triangulate our astrological position. Here is the book I want you to use.
5: Book.
4: You and Your Planets by Gail
5: Andrews.
2: There's nothing of any use here at all. Oh, my God. I left astronomical research because I couldn't prove that a glamorous alien with two heads once tried to pick me up at a party. I switched careers to TV, and now I dream up an alien race of people stuck on a remote outpost of our solar system, filling their cultural vacuum with our media junk. It's happened again. I have no recollection of faking any of this, but if I ever show this to anybody, I'll be a laughingstock. Wait a minute. What are those? What is it?
3: Miss McMillan, it's an alien spaceship.
2: What?
3: An alien spaceship in Regent's Park. Some girl with a funny-looking bird keeps asking for you.
2: For me?
3: There's a taxi outside with a camera crew.
2: Where's my bag? Oh, never mind. No. No, wait, look. That freeze frame, do those buildings look like huge gun turrets to you?
3: Yes. What is it? The Sci-Fi Channel?
2: Never mind. Just keep the door locked.
7: Many, many light years from anywhere lies the abandoned planet of Phogsphere. Somewhere on its fetid, fog-bound mud banks stands, surrounded by the broken and empty carapaces of its last few jeweled scuttling crabs, a stone monument which marks the place where it is thought the species Vogon vogelblurtus first arose. On the monument is carved an arrow which points away into the fog, under which are inscribed the words, "The buck stops there." There, in this instance, is the flagship of Postetnik Vogon Jeltz's constructor fleet.
8: People of Tlazia Aveha, this is Postetnik Vogon Jeltz of the Intergalactic Hyperspace Planning Council. The plans for development of the outlying region of the galaxy...
7: The captain's job all comes down, in essence, to one instruction.
8: Regrettably, your planet is one of those scheduled for demolition. Oh, I love my job.
9: Shall I just press the button?
8: No, not that button, sir. That's the blow us up button. And avoid that.
7: He is to put a tick in a box on a checklist when he has carried it out.
8: Particle cannon!
10: Particle cannon. Aye, sir. Make it so.
7: He has carried out the instruction once before, but a number of troublesome circumstances have prevented him from putting the tick in the box. One of them is the plural nature of this galactic sector, where anything you demolish keeps on reappearing. That will soon be taken care of.
8: Back to the Earth.
10: Aye, sir!
7: Another problem has been the irritating and anarchic device called the Hitchhiker's Guide to the Galaxy. That is now well and truly taken care of.
8: Coming together just like Mother said.
7: And through temporal reverse engineering, its successor, is the agency through which everything else will be taken care of, including a small group of people who continually refuse to be where they are supposed to be when they are supposed to be there, particularly the two who are stranded on the planet Lamuella.
9: Wave the towel higher! Flick it! Careful! Don't get run over!
1: This isn't working! We'll be killed if we try to jump onto a stampeding, perfectly normal beast. Well, you will!
9: Pardon?
1: Ford, have you ever heard of Stavromula Beta?
0: Don't think so.
9: How do you spell it?
1: Oh, no. You remember I told you about Agrajag?
9: You mean the guy who was convinced you were getting him killed over and over again?
1: Yes. One of the places he claimed I'd got him killed is called Stavromula Beta. Someone tries to shoot me, it seems. I duck, and Agrajag, or one of his many reincarnations, gets hit. It seems that this has definitely happened at some point in time. So, I suppose I can't get killed, at least until after I've ducked on Stavromula Beta.
0: Yeah, well, I wouldn't bet my life on stopping a 1.5-ton perfectly normal beast armed with nothing but a towel.
1: But they are a way out of here. They gallop up this plane, turn by the hills at the far end, and just disappear. And they return at the next migration.
0: Well, it certainly looks like it might be some kind of evidence of dimensional drift.
1: Which is what?
0: A multidimensional nexus intersecting this planet.
1: Which means we can ride our way out of here.
0: Exactly. But waving that towel around like a matador isn't going to do it. You've got to flick it more. You need more follow-through from the elbow.
1: What about you? You need more suppleness in the wrist.
0: You need more afterflurry.
1: You need a bigger towel.
11: You need a peckerbird.
1: What? Hello, old Thrashbog.
11: To attract the attention of a perfectly normal beast, you need a peckerbird. Like this.
0: The bird he's holding. What is it?
1: A pick-a-bird. Its eggs make rather a good omelette. The secret is whipping them lightly.
0: I don't want a Zarking recipe. I just want to be sure it's a real bird and not a multidimensional cyber nightmare.
11: So, is it written that Bob shall once more take back unto himself the benediction of his once-given sandwich maker?
0: He's balmy, isn't he?
1: He always talks like this. Ah, venerable Thrashbog. I'm afraid I'm going to have to be popping off now. But young Drimple, my apprentice, will be a fine sandwich maker in my stead.
11: Oh, sandwich maker from Bob.
1: Yes?
11: Life will be a very great deal less weird without you.
1: Do you know, I think that's the nicest thing anybody's ever said to me.
0: Old man, where do these beasts go?
11: To the domain of the king.
0: What king?
11: Come! Let us show the bird to the beasts. Then you will ride there.
12: Trillian Astra! I want to see Trillian Astra!
13: Step away from the flying saucer, please, miss.
12: Come a step closer and I'll throw this rock at your head!
13: We can't locate a Trillian Astra.
12: I told you before! Her Earth name is Patricia McMillan. I know she's here!
7: Brandon.
12: Yes, little bird?
7: Say the word and I can make him go away. Forever.
12: I... No, don't!
7: Then I'm needed elsewhere.
12: Wait! No! Where did you go? Where's my bird? Keep away! All of you!
2: How's my hair? Yeah? No shiny? How's that? Good. Turn over.
14: Recording, take one, no sleep.
2: Cue in 3, 2, 1. This is Trisha McMillan reporting from Regent's Park, where an astonishing sight has brought London to a standstill. I'm just moving up to the barriers to see if I can have a word with a teenage girl who has just arrived in a spaceship.
12: You!
2: Hello. Can I just ask, are you from Zaphod?
12: You can change your hair color and your accent and hide here, but you're still my mother.
2: What?
0: I don't think I've ever seen anything quite so stupid in my life.
11: Shh! They fascinate the beasts! Bob knows why. And once a perfectly normal beast is fascinated, it becomes docile. But not for long. Get on the beast. All right, both of you.
1: Yuck! How can something so delicious smell so rank?
15: You've obviously never met Eccentrica Columbits.
11: No, sandwich maker! Go!
16: Hold tight, Arthur!
1: Can you see anything?
16: No!
11: Go! Ride that beast! Ride that perfectly normal beast to the
1: for goodness sake!
9: Except, of course, for the king, and he obviously didn't mean him.
1: What king?
9: I'm only saying that if he didn't mean the king, I don't know what he means.
1: Look out! Here comes the end of the valley!
9: Are you sure we're doing the right thing?
1: No! But wherever these animals vanish to, we're about to find out!
9: Hold on! Hey! We did it! Oh, jump! Are you in one piece?
16: Where are we?
9: The domain of the king. Look.
1: The domain of the king, bar and grill. Not sure if that's irony or anticlimax.
0: Are you kidding? Look at these spaceships parked outside. The pink one. I'm buying that spaceship.
1: It's all chrome and fins.
0: That's class. I'll teach them to make me a restaurant critic.
1: What do you mean?
0: The old dino charge card. Let's go run up some expenses.
17: I do for you, gents.
18: Couple of beers, a couple of bacon rolls, that pink thing outside, and whatever you're having yourself.
17: Not sure that pink thing's for sale.
18: Sure it is. How much you want?
17: It ain't mine to sell.
18: So whose?
17: Good-looking dude with the band. Dark hair, gold suit.
18: Wait here, Arthur. Mm-hmm. Keep the tab open.
17: New here, son?
1: Me? Just rode into town.
17: Yeah, nice weather for it.
1: Oh, I hadn't noticed.
18: Okay, it's cool. We got the pink thing.
17: He's selling it to you?
18: Giving it to us for free.
17: Jeepers.
18: You know, Arthur, it's at times like this that I feel that what the big guy says is right.
1: Which big guy?
18: The one at the mic. Let it all go, is what he said. Take the ship. Take it with my blessing. Be good to him.
1: How many beers have you had?
18: But then you think of guys like Infinity Enterprises and you think they are not going to get away with it. It is my sacred and holy duty to see those guys suffer.
19: Phil and Mara, switch on the stage lights, man.
17: You got it, King.
18: Hey, Arthur, how many singers does it take to change a light bulb?
19: One, two.
18: Bartender, let me put something on the tab for the singer. I asked for a special request.
17: How much?
18: Well, I was thinking...
1: Is he all right?
18: Just needed to take the weight off his feet.
1: Ford, will that ship get us to Earth?
18: Sure will.
1: Oh, no. Lend me your guide.
18: Here.
20: The Hitchhiker's Guide to the Galaxy.
1: Earth.
20: Mostly harmless.
1: It's there. The Earth is still there. That's where Random will be going. The bird was showing her the Earth in the rainstorm.
18: Quiet, Arthur. I'm paid to hear this song.
19: How lovely world, so lovely. And everything so nice.
1: What, are you crying?
19: And everyone so happy.
18: Dust in my eye.
19: Beneath the ink black.
1: You have to go.
18: Not till I've reviewed the restaurant.
1: Write a review?
18: Please. Filing the review validates the expenses claim. Okay. The beer is good and cold, local wildlife nicely eccentric, the bar singer is, without exaggeration, the best in the known universe. And that's about it. Zabitha send. Doesn't need much, just a validation. And this bill is going to need some validating.
1: How much did you tip the singer?
18: More money than the Colonel made for him in an entire career of doing rubbish movies and casino gigs. Just for doing what he does best, singing in a bar. And he negotiated it himself. With any luck, this is a good moment for him and a very bad one for Infinidim Enterprises. We're out of here. Thanks, Al.
19: Hey, take it easy for me. Y'all come back now.
18: Let's flash the plastic and see what that pink thing can do.
21: You summoned us, Captain Picard?
22: Yes, Lieutenant Kojak. I am troubled.
19: Huh?
22: Our mission was a watching brief, but I'm bored with monitoring the Earth, to be honest. Mm-hmm. I am bored with Cagney and Lacey. I am bored with the Tribbles episode of classic Star Trek. I am bored with not knowing who I am and having to pick a new name out of an old TV guide every morning.
21: At least now we can work out our astrological chart. That gives us work to do, yes, and a plan to follow.
22: But all the other equipment with us must have some purpose. If only we hadn't lost our minds when the meteorite wiped out our data banks. We need a purpose, and the TV and the PlayStation are not enough.
21: Has something happened?
22: Yes. Miss Macmillan helped us recalculate the movement of the planets. And now my stars foretell that I am about to have a very bad month if I don't take positive action. Today. Because today, Earth is starting to rise into Capricorn. And as a classic Taurus, this is indeed ominous for me.
4: So you're going to take positive action?
22: I have decided to investigate the astrological potential of our gun turrets.
4: Gun turrets?
6: Have Huggy Bear and the two Runnies link the targeting circuits to the astrology computer tracking Earth?
16: Aye, aye, Captain.
7: It is as you wished, Prosthetnik Vogon Jeltz.
8: Reverse temporal engineering at its finest, little bird. You have served us very well, and very often. Are the displaced persons all on Earth?
7: They will be reunited within minutes. And the Greburons are arming their multidimensional disruptors.
8: You have fulfilled your function. And I can shortly put a tick on my checklist without further outlay of billable resources. Now, show me the Earths, all of them. I want to see this for myself. Ah, yes. The blue and green watery tube of Earth in all its dimensions.
7: Closing brackets, parsing clauses, endifs, halting repeat loops, calling recursive functions, preparing to force quit, engaging total perspective vortex.
23: A second spacecraft, this time pink, was reported to have landed on Portland Place in central London. Its two human occupants booked rooms at and subsequently bought the Langham Hilton Hotel. Shortly afterwards, a smaller single-person craft bearing a lone female occupant landed without incident in the Embankment Gardens. Meanwhile, scientists have reported a surge of energy.
24: How did you buy London Zoo?
25: Room service. We had a room and I wanted service. All the animals that can be safely returned to the wild are going to be released. They promised on reception to set up some good teams of people to monitor their progress. Apparently, their concierge can get you anything.
26: And all on a Hitchhiker's Guide Dino Charge card?
25: Yes. I suppose I should be worried that it works on this planet. Foie gras?
26: No, thanks. I always feel bad about foie gras. A bit cruel to the geese.
25: Sod the geese. You can't care about every damn thing. Next left, driver.
26: You know where this club is?
25: Stavros? Well, I've been to his original club in New York. I knew he was opening one here. When your daughter stopped chucking rocks at Trillian and demanded to be taken clubbing, it was pretty easy to find out which one she'd be taken to.
26: But it's not Trillian, is it? It's Tricia Macmillan.
27: We're agents, number 42.
25: Keep the change. Come on, Arthur. Family reunion. Down here.
26: Reminds me of the Starship Bistromath.
25: Excuse me.
28: Excuse me.
25: Thank you.
26: Oh, can I squeeze past?
28: I thought I told you not to come here.
25: What?
28: Not you, him.
26: Me? But I'm sorry.
28: I think he must have mistaken you for someone else.
26: Ford, he's still staring at me.
25: Now what?
28: What did you say?
25: I said now what?
28: I'm trying desperately to remember which drug I've just taken. It must be one of those, which means he can't remember.
25: Try the men's room.
28: Yes.
25: Come on, Arthur.
26: I don't like places like this, Ford. For all of my dreams of Earth and home, I miss my hat on Lamuella and my knives and my sandwiches. I even miss old Thrash Bar.
2: Arthur? Arthur?
26: Trillian? Tricia?
25: Both, it seems.
2: Somebody please tell me what's going on and who that woman is.
12: All of you! Stop!
25: Arthur, the gun your daughter is holding was in the ship she stole from me. It's a Wabanata 3. Very dangerous. Let's just everybody stay calm and find out what's the matter.
12: I thought I would fit here on the world that made me. But it turns out that even my mother doesn't know who I am.
29: Random. I'm here.
2: All right, joke over. Where's the hidden camera?
12: Shut up! You abandoned me!
29: Random, it's very important that you listen to me. We must leave. We must all leave now.
12: What are you talking about? We're always leaving.
29: This is not your home. You don't have one. We none of us have. The war I left you to report on, the missing ship that didn't turn up, is here, in this solar system. And its crew are lost and frightened and about to do something very misguided because they also have no home. We've got to go.
26: It's all right, Trillian. If I'm here, we're safe. Nothing can happen to me till I go to Stavromila Beta, okay?
25: Arthur, keep talking. That man who recognized you on the stairs, I think he's going for the gun.
29: What are you saying?
26: Let's all just relax.
28: I'll take that.
12: No! Wait!
2: Random!
26: No!
25: Arthur, duck! Ah!
26: Are you all right?
25: You.
26: What?
12: I'm sorry. I didn't mean to.
2: It was an accident.
29: We need to leave now.
26: We're safe, Trillian. There's time to sort out this mess.
29: Really? Have you looked at the name of this club?
26: It's Stavros Club, isn't it?
29: Here. Look at the menu cover.
26: Trillian, how can you think of food at a... Oh, my God.
29: The landlord's name is Stavro Müller. His first club in New York was named Alpha. This is his second club.
26: Stavro Müller Beta.
3: Oh, that's good. Very good.
26: Well, thank Bob that's over.
29: Who's Bob?

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2: The babelfish is small, yellow, leech-like, and probably the oddest thing in the universe. It feeds on brainwave energy, absorbing conscious frequencies and nerve signals picked up from the speech centers of the brain. The practical upshot of which is that if you stick one in your ear, you instantly understand anything said to you in any form of language. Another ability evolved by the babelfish is its tactic for self-preservation. Only one other aquatic creature in the universe has developed the babelfish's capacity for continuous probability transference in the picosecond before unavoidable destruction. Thus, as Earth's pleural zone folds itself away like a card table after a particularly energetic hand of snap, the babelfishes, their hosts, and any cetaceans in the vicinity simultaneously flick into existence in any alternative realities. In the case of Arthur Dent, this leads to several probabilities. One has been in existence for many years, and in the master bathroom aboard the Heart of Gold... Oh, last.
3: Eddie! Eddie!
4: Hey there, monkey in the shower! Water too hot? Too cold? You prefer ass's milk, baby?
3: I've run out of shampoo. Can you ask Lintella to bring some in?
5: Pleased to be of service.
6: You want a shampoo, Arthur?
3: Gosh, thanks, Lintella. That was quick.
6: Would you like us to scrub your back?
3: Who's us?
6: Well, there are now over 800,000 million Lintella clones in the Brantis Fogan Escort Agency.
3: Good grief.
6: And I thought I'd invite a few of my sisters aboard.
5: Please, do you mind?
6: Oh,
3: Eddie, more hot water, quick!
4: No problemo, Capitano!
2: Another Arthur pops up in another time, when yet another Earth hung like a blue opal in this corner of the galaxy.
7: Come off it, Mr. Dent. You can't win, you know. There's no point in lining the path of progress.
8: I've gone off the idea of progress. It's overrated.
7: But you must realise you can't line the path of the bulldozers indefinitely.
8: I'm game. We'll see who rusts first. Won't we, Fenchurch?
9: Get stuffed, Prosser. This is our cottage.
2: But perhaps the alternative that best suits the babelfishes and their hosts is the convivial safety of a location and a time far, far removed from any uncertainty, improbability, or sobriety. An infinite loop of bistromatics where dinner guests wait patiently for each other to turn up.
10: Welcome, welcome one and all to Millerways, the restaurant at the end of the universe. I'm Max Quarterpleen. Ladies and gentlemen, I'd like to welcome the disciples of the Great Green Ark of Seizure. Are you in tonight? Yes, they are. Do we have with us the minor deities from the halls of Asgard?
11: Ford, last question, I promise. But if the babelfish is so versatile, how come it's never saved my life, our lives, before?
12: He didn't die before.
11: So what happened to us? How were we saved?
12: Ah, well, our scrape with death took place in a pleural zone, where organic life forms in the vicinity of a babelfish share its kinetic bridge to all available dimensions and are transported too. The only other life forms who can make the jump are dolphins. Haven't you noticed what's outside the restaurant for miles and miles in every direction?
13: Thousands of interlinked blue lagoons glowing under the stars.
14: Filled with dolphins at play.
12: The dolphins learned how to jump dimensions from the babelfish. In return, the babelfish learned a thing or two about where to have a good time from the dolphins. Quid pro quo. Pass that old Jack Spirit, eh, Ford?
15: One for you, Ford, baby. Two for me.
12: Here's to the look on Trillian's face when she merged with Trisha.
13: It was weird. One minute she was there, we were there. The next, it felt like we were two drops of water joining into one.
12: I like you with blonde hair, mind.
3: Come on, monkey man. Hurry up with that menu. I'm hungrier than a bug bladder beast in a weight loss clinic.
11: You'll have to wait. Brandon's having a problem with the dish of the day.
16: Oh, please eat me. I'd be delicious with pepper sauce.
17: Oh, I want the veggie option.
12: Waitress, can you bring over a talking cauliflower?
18: Yes, sir, I will. Is there a Mr. Beeblebrox on this table?
11: Good grief.
18: Dad? What is it?
11: Fenchurch.
18: Arthur! Hi! I wondered when you'd turn up. Oh, a phone call for you, Mr. Beeblebrox.
11: Where did you go?
18: I searched for months.
14: I thought I'd wait for you.
19: Well, how did you know I'd come back?
14: Well, this seemed as good a place as any.
19: Just to hear? It's amazing.
14: I know.
19: Why am I late?
11: Yep.
20: This is the car park. You ordered a babe wash for your ship. Due to staff shortages, I am your babe.
19: Marvin! I thought you were dead!
20: Seems I was still under warranty. Sorry to disappoint you. Sorrier than you can possibly imagine.
19: You're still parking cars here?
20: Spend a few thousand million years in a job and eventually you get promoted. I have my own bucket now. Finally, I am somebody.
11: Okay, Metal Man. How about giving the Heart of Gold a hot wax with full valet?
20: That depends on whether or not I can find my Freddy apron. With my luck, I probably can.
21: Waiter, a bottle of champagne to a beautiful lady on table 42. With my compliments.
9: Oh, is that so?
12: She could argue astrophysics with Einstein, but a set of biceps and a big hammer can instantly reduce her IQ to single numbers.
22: And we have with us here tonight a party of believers from the Church of the Second Coming of the great prophet Zarquan. And boy, are we in luck tonight. Looking

0: are very kind, yes. At last, an opportunity to say a few words on my own behalf to all who have taken my name in vain.
1: Just a moment, please.
0: Yes?
1: Prophet Zarquan, you are the last on my list. You are a tiresome, goggle-eyed pillock.
0: A wowbagger, the infinitely prolonged.
1: Yes?
0: You are a whinging sack of parrot droppings. And no longer immortal.
2: Ladies and gentlemen, and Norse gods, as everything draws to a close yet again, let's all join together in the time-honored way.

0: In that episode of The Hitchhiker's Guide to the Galaxy by Douglas Adams, Peter Jones and William Franklin were the book, and Rula Lenska was the voice of the bird. Simon Jones played Arthur Dent, Jeffrey McGiven, Ford Prefect, Mark Wing Davey, Zaphod Beeblebrox, Susan Sheridan, Trillian, Sandra Dickinson was Tricia McMillan, Sam Bayar, Random, and Stephen Moore was Marvin. Griff Rhys-Jones was Old Thrashbug, Roger Gregg played the bartender, Michael Kuehl, the Vogon helmsman, Dominic Hawksley, Thor, Andy Taylor, Grebulon leader, and Michael Fenton-Stevens was the Grebulon lieutenant. Philip Pope was Elvis, Tom Maggs, the runner, Bruce Hyman, Prosser, and Toby Longworth was Prosthetnik Vogon Juntz. Neil Sleet played the newsreader, Roy Hudd was Max Quadlepleen, and Agra Jag was Douglas Adams. The announcer was John Marsh, the surround mix was by Paul Dealey, and additional effects by Ken Humphrey and Paul Weir. The script editor was John Langdon, and the music was by Paul Wicks Wickens. The production manager was Joe Wheeler, and the production assistant was Susie Matthews. The program was adapted, directed, and co-produced by Dirk Maggs, and the producers were Helen Chatwell and Bruce Hyman. The Hitchhiker's Guide to the Galaxy was an above-the-title production for BBC Radio 4, and it is affectionately dedicated to its author. Now here's a public information message. The large yellow Vogon ships hanging overhead are an hallucination. Do not be alarmed. There is nothing to worry about. Just pour yourself several large drinks and open a packet of peanuts. You're going to need them.
1: Got 'em. Where's the list?
2: Here, sir.
1: Tick in the box. Good. Helmsman?
3: Aye, sir.
4: Prosthetnik Vogon Juntz.
1: There you are. Set course for Eroticon 6. Time for a spot of shore leave with Eccentrica Galumbit. Before we blow her planet up.

0: What has a hazelnut in every bite?
1: Sorry.
0: And thick new chocolate for your delight.
1: Sorry.
0: Nougat and caramel, golden light.
1: Sorry.
0: And don't forget the hazelnut in every bite. And again. What has a hazelnut in every bite?
1: Sorry.
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3: Log entry number 726. This is the story of a journey among the stars. An intergalactic adventure so astounding that even now, as the great trauma draws to its close, I find it difficult to believe it actually happened. But the evidence is there. What we have all been through was no bad dream, nor the figment of some crazy imagination. Even now we cannot survive, except by the intervention of a miracle. We could still be pursued, attacked, and totally destroyed. And even if we escape our pursuers, we haven't enough air or food to last the long journey home. When at last we do come within the influence of the gravitational field of the Earth, our vessel will automatically go into orbit round it. At some time, the ship must be sighted, boarded, and salvaged, but none of us will be alive. The craft that is now our home will by then be our flying tomb. So, for the record, I intend to set down a full account of the amazing things that have befallen us. It all began many Earth years ago, during the summer, the northern summer of 2010. Or maybe that is still in the future. I cannot be sure. Even time seems to have slipped out of joint.
4: 0-30, 29, 28, 27...
3: Anyhow, forward or backward, during the summer of the year 2010 AD, we, that is, Space Commodore Saxonberry, Astronautical Engineer Lodric Saint-Cyr, Second Communications Officer Lemuel Chipper Barnett, and I, Professor Magnus, were setting off on what we thought was a regular, routine flight to the moon.
4: 3, 2, 1. We have takeoff.
5: We present Space Force, an intergalactic encounter starring Barry Foster, Nigel Stock, Nicky Henson, and Tony Osobo. Episode 1, The Voice from Nowhere.
4: Escape velocity, lunar trajectory established. You're on your own. Have a good trip.
6: Thank you, Control. We'll call you later. Okay, we'll begin flight checks. Lodderick, you go below and check motors.
7: Right. I'll get some food. I'm virtually a passenger on this trip, so I might as well earn my keep.
8: Oh, good. So?
6: Tend to the navigation readout, Chip.
9: Doing it.
10: Excuse me, Magnus.
7: Yes, Lodderick.
10: Can you give me a hand with this helmet? I can't lock it.
7: Ah. How long have you had this?
10: Ever since I came on the moon run.
7: It's well nigh worn out.
10: Like everything else on this old tub. Perhaps I should indent for a new one.
7: No need. Space Force will be supplying you with a completely new rig out. There. How's that?
11: Fine. Communication all right?
7: Loud and clear. I'll open the lock for you.
11: Thank you. Won't be long.
12: Don't get lost down there. Trouble with Lodrick is he's space struck.
7: What's that?
12: Well, crazy on stars, astronomy and all that. Spends hours in the observation dome gazing at the sky.
11: I can hear you.
12: Well, it's true, isn't it?
7: I would have thought stargazing a perfectly normal pastime for an astronaut.
12: Well, depends, doesn't it?
7: What do you mean?
6: Chipper, how about that readout?
12: Just doing it, Saxon.
6: I'll cover the radiation check. Meanwhile, you transmit the first flight report for Control.
12: Right. Hello, Control. Freighter 9 calling Earth Control.
13: 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Receiving you loud and clear.
12: Here's the first navigation readout for flight number 024, April 9th, 2010. 0 hours, 5 minutes, Universal Time. We are spaceborne. Speed 30,000.72. Estimated time of arrival, 3 days, 19 hours and 42 minutes.
13: Flight information received. Your landing point will be given in due course.
12: Transmission navigation report completed.
6: Good.

0: Mrs. Prepared some refreshment. Let's relax.
1: It's easier said than done. I'm too worked up.
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3: Well, it'll be exciting work. Exploration of new moons and planets.
2: Is this a deep probe?
3: Yes.
1: How far?
0: Well, we'll know when we're briefed, after we've touched down on Moonbase.
1: Why all the secrecy?
0: I didn't plan the trip. I've merely been appointed to command it.
1: What do we let ourselves in for?
2: Well, it must be better than dumping rubbish on the moon.
4: Hello, Luna 39, flight number 024, Earth Control calling.
1: Hello.
0: Chipper, you want it.
1: So I hear. Hello, Earth Control, Theta 9, flight 024, receiving
4: Hello,
1: you, over.
4: Flight 024, Earth Control calling, will you answer, please?
1: What do you think I'm doing? You gone deaf or something? I repeat, Theta 9, flight 024, what can we do
4: Theta
1: for
4: 9,
1: you?
4: Theta 9, flight 024, come in, please.
1: They're not hearing me.
2: They must be.
4: Flight 024, can you hear me?
1: Can you hear me? Flight Hello, 024. Control? We're receiving you loud and clear.
5: Something's wrong with their receiver.
0: Or our transmitter.
1: But we spoke to control right after takeoff.
4: Hello, Theta 9.
0: Try Lunar Control.
1: Hello, Luna. Theta 9, flight 024, calling Lunar Control. Need your assistance. 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
5: If we establish contact.
4: Hello, Earth Control. Luna calling.
1: Now Luna thinks we're Earth.
4: Hello, listen. Luna. We have lost contact with Theta 9. Can you help?
0: Hello, Luna. Hello, Earth. This is Theta 9.
4: We monitor your contact with Theta 9 immediately after takeoff. Reception was good then.
1: It's not their receivers. Must be our transmitter.
4: Listening watch, Luna. We'll do the same and call you in a few minutes.
0: Chipper, you ground tested this equipment before takeoff.
1: Of course I did.
5: And what do you think can be wrong?
1: Dunno. We're pumping out bags of power. It's as if we've no antenna. Oh, that's it. A fault with the antenna.
5: What?
1: Probably hasn't emerged, got stuck. It's happened before.
5: Then how did you raise control after takeoff?
1: Well, we were so near to Earth, they'd have picked us up if we'd been transmitting on a length of string.
5: Can you check the aerial now, from in here?
1: Well, according to the ammeter, the aerial's working.
0: Lodrick.
2: Yes?
0: Go to the forward televiewer. See if the antenna's in place.
1: No good.
0: Why not?
1: Televiewer's vision is blocked by the curve of the ship. Antenna can't be seen from inside.
5: Not even from the observation dome?
1: No.
0: Then somebody will have to go out and inspect it. No contact with control means no automatic navigation, no progress reports, no assisted landing procedure, nothing. We'd have to manhandle the ship.
1: Somebody must go outside, then.
0: Put your suit on.
1: Yes. Me?
0: Your electronics and communications officer.
1: Yes,
2: I'll go.
0: No, Lodrick, this is Chipper's job.
1: But I've never been outside, not out there, in space.
5: All astronauts are trained for it.
1: Yes, but how many of them ever have to do it, except in an emergency?
0: This is an emergency. If there's something wrong with the antenna, it's got to be fixed.
1: I suppose so.
2: I'll help you with your suit.
1: Oh, thanks, Lodrick. That's very generous.

0: Remember, Chipper, it's perfectly safe. Just make sure your safety line is secure.
1: Thanks for the encouragement.
0: Now, if the antenna needs repair and you want help, Loderick or I will join you. But don't call us out unless it's essential.
1: Oh, great.
0: Now, lock your helmet.
1: How's communication?
2: Loud and clear.
1: All right. Open the airlock.
3: Good luck, Chipper. Take it slowly now.
4: You sure you wouldn't like me to go with him, Saxon?
2: If he needs you, he'll ask.
4: Yes, sir.
3: How is it, Chipper?
1: Okay. You can start pumping the air out. Space suit inflating.
3: That's it? Everything okay?
1: Yes. Have safety line, torch. You can open the cage and let me out.
3: Don't move a step until the line is secured.
1: Doing it. Done.
2: Away you go, then. Loderick, stand by the forward telebure. See if you can follow his progress.
4: Right.
1: What a sight.
2: What is?
1: The Earth. All silver and blue and so big.
3: Surely you've seen that before.
1: Never so close and not natural like this.
2: Can you see the antenna?
1: Not yet. I need to move forward.
2: Gently does it. Don't push too hard. You'll go drifting off.
1: Yeah. Don't scare me. Ah, there it is.
2: Well?
1: Sticking out in front like the snout of a swordfish, just as it should be.
4: Chipper now in view. Moving forward.
2: Can you get close?
1: Yes.
2: Then take a good look at it.
1: Right.
2: Can you still see him, Loderick?
4: Just disappearing round the ship's nose.
1: Hello, Saxon.
2: Yes, Chip.
1: Everything appears to be in order. No reason why it shouldn't work.
2: Can you carry out any kind of test?
1: Well, not really, but you can.
2: What can we do?
1: Wait until I've moved back a couple of feet. Now, switch on the transmitter.
2: How's that?
1: What does the aerial ammeter read?
2: 9.
1: No reason why it shouldn't be working.
2: Hello, Earth. Luna Freighter 9 calling.
1: Hello. Hello, Saxon?
2: Yes, I can hear you.
1: What did you say?
2: I said, yes, I can hear you.
1: No, before that. Epsilon or something.
2: Epsilon?
1: Yes.
2: I said nothing about Epsilon.
1: There it is again.
2: I don't hear anything. Do you, Magnus?
3: No.
2: Loderick?
4: No.
2: None of us hear anything.
1: But you must. And that, well, music.
2: Music?
1: Well, a sort of music. Oh, blimey.
2: What is it?
1: Oh, I don't like this.
2: Chipper!
1: I'm coming back in. Oh, help.
0: Chipper, can you hear me?
5: Hello, Luna Freighter 9.
6: It's Earth Control at last.
0: They've heard us.
6: You left the transmitter on.
0: Hello, Earth Control, Freighter 9, Flight 024. Can you hear me?
5: Loud and clear. Where have you been?
0: Having a little trouble right now.
5: What kind of trouble?
6: That's what we're trying to find out.
5: Electrical or mechanical?
0: Listen, we'll call you back. Chipper, Roger. Chipper.
6: I think he must have passed out.
0: I'll have to go and fetch him back.
6: Be careful.
0: Prepare the airlock while I get my suit on.

0: crater 9. Flight report received. Your landing point will be Area 17 in the Mare Serenatus near the crater vessel. Lunar latitude 22.75 degrees north and lunar longitude 18.32 degrees east. Hope Communication Officer Barnett has come to no serious harm.
1: Well, he's still unconscious.
0: He'll give you a routine call in 2 hours.
1: Roger. Transmission to Earth Control completed.
2: Thanks, Roderick.
3: He's coming round. Hand me that drink. Thanks. Where am I?
2: Don't worry. You're perfectly safe inside the ship.
3: I thought I was outside. I was out there inspecting the antenna. That's right. Now, take a sip of this. And then that weird music and that voice.
2: Yeah, we heard no voice, nor music.
3: Well, I did. And pretty horrible it was, too. It seemed to be right inside my head, frightened the life out of me.
2: Take it easy.
3: And it kept saying Epsilon. Solar, that's it. Epsilon Solar. What's Epsilon?
2: It's the fifth letter of the ancient Greek alphabet.
3: So what would Epsilon Solar mean?
2: Very little. It makes no sense.
3: Then why should somebody keep repeating
2: it? Now listen, Chipper. You've had a bad experience.
3: I know that.
2: We believe you received an electric shock from the antenna when you asked me to switch on the transmitter.
3: But I moved away, especially to avoid that.
2: It seems you didn't move far enough.
3: Your mind was playing you tricks. While you were in a state of semi-consciousness, you interpreted our voices coming over the intercom as something else.
2: Now, do you remember drifting off to the end of your safety line?
3: No. Saxon had to haul you in. You've been out cold until a few moments ago. None of you heard anything? No. No music? No. All voices? No. Then I suppose you all think I imagined it.
2: Seems like it.
3: Now, why don't you lie still and let that drink take effect? In an hour or two, you'll feel fine.
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0: Hello, Flight 024. You're loud and clear.
4: Routine report number 27, flight number 024. Time since takeoff, 2 days, 13 hours, 54 minutes UT. All well here.
0: Their normal landing procedure will be in 10 hours, 50 minutes from now. Retrograde motors will be fired and landing speed controlled by us. Am I understood?
4: Normal landing procedure beginning in 10 hours, 50 minutes from now. Landing point 17 near Crater Bessel?
0: Correct.
4: We'll carry out final inspection of ship and cargo and call again 2 hours before landing time.
0: Roger, and good luck.
4: Flight report transmission completed.
2: Good. 10 hours to landing procedure. Plenty of time to carry out routine inspections.
3: I'd like to come with you, if I won't be in the way.
2: Nothing much to see, Magnus, but you're welcome. Just put your helmet on.
3: Oh, thanks.
5: And you two can take it easy for a bit.
1: I'd like to go into the observation dome for a while.
5: Certainly. Enjoy your stargazing. Come on, Magnus. Let's get below.
1: You staying here then, Chipper?
3: While you're stargazing, I shall indulge a little TV gazing. I brought 3 new videos this trip, and this is the first chance I've had to see even one of them.
1: Not old Western films.
3: You like stars, I like old Westerns. Didn't you bring anything this time?
1: Yes, I did. Here.
3: What's that?
1: It's a Cassegrainian. Very rare. 18th century.
3: It's got a telescope Nelson held to his blind eye. What'd you do with a thing like that?
1: It was used for some serious work in its day. But not at sea. No, it's the wrong kind of instrument for that. This is an astronomical instrument.
3: Wouldn't show much, would it? Telescope that size?
1: Well, I admit it's only a 3-inch mirror. Well, not a mirror, really. It's highly polished metal. But it worked very well when I tried it down on Earth.
3: Where'd you get it?
1: I picked it up at an auction. I expected to perform even better up here, outside the Earth's atmosphere.
3: How many of these things you've got now?
1: 17. All ages and sizes. But mostly 19th century. This is the oldest.
3: You're dying to try it out. Is there room for it in the observation dome?
1: Just.
3: We'll have a good time.
1: You too. See you later. Enjoy your westerns.
3: Not half. I'll have that then. The Magnificent Seven. That'll do for a start. Ah, westerns beat space fiction any day. What's that? Oh no, it's here again. What? Saxon! Magnus!

0: Good grief, what a mess.
1: Looks bad.
0: Get your helmet off, quick.
2: Lottery, when you've got your helmet off, get the first aid box.
3: Yes, sir.
2: Hey, Chipper, come on.

0: wrecked. Bits floating all over the place.
1: Here you are.
2: Thanks, Lodrick. Now call up Lunar and Earth Controls. Make sure we're still in contact.
1: Right.
0: He's coming round. Magnus, where'd you come from? What's you doing? Wiping the blood away.
3: Blood?
0: You have a nasty cut above the left eye.
2: What happened, Chipper?
3: The TV blew up in my face.
2: I can see that, but how? What caused it?
3: I can't say. I just put the video cassette on, expecting a normal Western with a few gunfights.
0: It looks as though you had them.
3: But instead, I got this weird noise. The same sound I heard outside. A terrible, penetrating sound, and someone, a woman, screaming about Epsilon, atoms and DNA.
2: Are you sure you put the right cassette on?
3: Yes, look for yourself.
2: Was the woman in the picture?
3: I don't know. Picture broke up, all lines and zigzags, but the music and her voice were there. It was overwhelming. Then the screen shattered. Next thing I remember is looking up at you.
0: Here, I'll drink this.
4: Agnes, come over to the navigation table, will you?
0: Trevor, you stay where you are. Don't move.
4: Well, it's certainly not his imagination this time.
0: Bits of the TV floating all around the cabin is real enough.
4: First the antenna doesn't function. Then the video machine blows itself up, and both times Chipper, who happens to be close to both, is completely knocked out.
0: But first he hears strange music and stranger voices, or so he says.
4: What was he said he heard? Epsilon Solar. The height of human beings.
0: Atomic numbers for hydrogen and carbon. And the skinny triangle.
4: Among other things.
0: Well, somewhere I've come across that same odd list before.
4: Oh? When?
0: Oh, years ago. When I was a student.
4: University?
0: No, after that. At the School of Astronautic Science. I took a special course in extraterrestrial physics.
4: Well, how does that have any bearing on Chipper's old Western wrecking the TV?
0: Give me a little time, I might answer that. Could I call Earth Control and ask them to put me in touch with the school?
4: Of course. Meanwhile, Lodrick and I will start tidying the place up. It looks as though all hell's broken loose in here.
0: If my hunch is right, it probably has.
4: What?
0: Do you have a headpiece I can use? I wouldn't like Chipper to hear what I'm saying.
4: Oh. Yes, just plug your intercom into the receiver. It'll automatically cut out the loudspeaker.
0: Ah. Thanks.
4: Well, did you get what you wanted?
0: Is Chipper awake?
4: Fully.
0: I'll need to talk to him.
4: Go ahead.
0: How are you feeling, Chipper?
3: Oh, all right.
0: Could you answer a few questions?
3: Okay.
0: That voice, that woman's voice you heard on the videotape, what did it say exactly?
3: Oh, I can't remember exactly, but it was something about Epsilon Solar. Thank you for your message. The atomic numbers of various chemicals, the height of man, population of the Earth, and the skinny triangle, whatever that is. She finished up with, hear this. But as the TV blew up at that point, I didn't hear anything.
0: Now think. Think carefully. Have you ever been told or read about Arecibo?
3: Are you?
0: No, not who. It. Arecibo's a telescope.
3: Oh, Lodrick's the one that knows about telescopes, don't you, Lodrick?
1: I collect old brass optical
0: telescopes. No, this is a radio telescope, actually.
1: Oh.
0: Chipper, you've never knowingly heard or read about the Arecibo. Or perhaps seen a picture of it sometime.
3: No, I'm a simple communications officer. Radio astronomy is out of my field.
2: What's this got to do with the TV blowing up?
0: The Arecibo was engaged in highly important work. It was used to beam messages into space, deep space, in the hope that if the signals were ever picked up, they would be acknowledged. We'd then have proof of other beings inhabiting the universe besides ourselves.
1: But how do you send a message to people you don't know, who don't speak your language?
3: And whose civilizations could be so different they couldn't make sense of what you're saying, even if they heard the signal.
0: The Arecibo operators had thought of that. They figured that the same physical laws must apply right through the universe. The conditions that produce life on Earth would produce life on any other planet. And mathematical laws, the laws of chemistry, they must be the same throughout all creation. Any other beings advanced enough to have radio receivers must be as aware of the natural universal laws as we are. So, the kind of signal sent contains simple chemical and mathematical formulae, descriptions of human beings and the solar system.
2: And the skinny triangle.
0: The great skinny triangle, with a very small baseline and one extremely small angle. It enabled Earth-bound astronomers to measure the diameter

0: diameter of planets and even the distance of certain stars.
1: Well, still, I don't see the connection between all that and the Magnificent Seven.
0: That voice you picked up, Chipper, was repeating the message sent out by Arecibo, and...
2: And I picked it up?
0: No, not the message. The reply.
1: Eh?
2: Where from?
0: Well, the message was directed towards the constellation Centaurus.
2: Oh, that seems too fantastic to be true.
0: Arecibo's main target was the star Alpha Centauri.
3: That's the closest star to our solar system.
0: 4.5 light years away. In other words, a spaceship traveling non-stop at the speed of light would take 4.5 years to reach it.
3: Exactly the time it would take a radio message. And 4.5 years to get back the reply.
2: Is that what all that row was? A reply to Arecibo's message to outer space?
0: Most likely, yes.
2: Then what we need is for Arecibo to reply to their reply.
0: It's not as simple as that. The Arecibo was broken up for scrap.
2: But that message, you said Arecibo sent it.
0: Yes, but more than 30 years ago. Way back in the 1970s.
2: 1970s? And we've only just heard? After more than 30 years?
0: Yes.
3: From a distant star?
0: Probably.
2: Now, wait a minute, Magnus. Are you suggesting that intelligent beings more than 15 light years away from Earth are trying to contact us?
0: I think they've done it.
2: But that voice, so loud, and in English, it could have been coming from the moon or the Earth.
0: Exactly.
2: You mean they are on the moon?
0: Maybe not on the moon, but close, very close. I believe, gentlemen, that we are on the brink of a space age breakthrough.
2: What?
0: Personal contact with extraterrestrial beings.
4: In that episode of Space Force, Chipper was played by Nicky Henson, Magnus by Nigel Stock, Saxon by Barry Foster, and Roderick by Tony Osoba, with Wendy Murray and Teresa Stretchfield. Space Force was written by Charles Chilton and produced by Paul Mayhew Archer.
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6: We present Bernard Horsfall as Harry Lawson and Jeffrey Banks as Professor von Hardwig in A Journey to the Center of the Earth. The novel by Jules Verne, adapted for radio in 8 parts by Howard Jones. Part 8, The Journey is Ended.
7: And now I have reached the last chapter of our amazing and incredible adventure. Not that we realized it at the time, of course. There were, as my uncle said, some 5,000 miles between ourselves and the center of the earth. But there, perhaps I should first remind you who I am. My name is Harry Lawson, and my uncle is none other than that brilliant scientist, Professor von Hardwig of Hamburg. You may recall that he determined we should follow in the footsteps of a certain Arne Saknussemm, a 16th century alchemist, who had made a lone journey to the center of the earth. As you well know by now, my uncle is a man not to be denied. So off to Iceland we went, and accompanied by our faithful guide, Hans Bjelke, we descended the crater of the extinct volcano called Snæfells. I have described at length the many perils we faced in those underground passages and caverns. Then how we sailed on the great central sea and were there overwhelmed by a hurricane which drove us back to our starting point. Yet that was our good fortune, for we found close at hand the road taken 300 years before by Arne Saknussemm, the road to the center of the earth. To our dismay, the way ahead was blocked by a huge mass of granite. There was no way round it or under it or above it, nor was there any hope of moving it with pickaxes. I said to the professor, "There is another way. We will blast the rock to smithereens."
8: "Gunpowder. Yes. To work, Hans, to work."
9: I come, master. What is it you wish? I have a crowbar and pickaxe."
8: "You are to make a cavity in the rock here, Hans."
10: No, lower down. Here.
9: Yeah.
10: A cavity big enough to hold 50 pounds of gun cotton. You understand?
9: Oh, yes, I understand. A big hole here. I will see to it.
10: Now, hurry, my boy. We must prepare a fuse of wick. Then we will wrap our explosives in a bag and pack it into the hole Hans is making.
11: I'll see to it, Uncle. We'll succeed. We're bound to succeed.
10: Of course we will succeed. When everything is in place, all we need is a spark. One tiny spark, and this wretched rock will be blown to atoms. Come, let us have everything ready. Then we may rest until tomorrow.
12: The morrow was the 27th of August. And even now, so long afterwards, my heart beats wildly at the memory of that fearful day. At 6 o'clock in the morning, we were up and ready. I begged that I should be allowed to ignite the explosive, and my uncle agreed. Our plan was simple. The professor and Hans would wait on the raft, and there I would join them as soon as I had fired the fuse. We calculated that the fuse would burn for at least 10 minutes before the explosion was touched off, and we should therefore have plenty of time to put out safely to sea. We made a good breakfast. Then the professor, who, like myself, was a little on edge, asked abruptly,
10: You're ready, Harry?
11: Quite ready, Uncle.
10: The lamp. You have a lamp to light the fuse.
11: I have it here.
10: Then be off, and heaven go with you. Be back as quickly as you can, my boy. I'm all impatient.
11: Oh, don't worry, Uncle. I shan't dawdle. Give me a shout when you want me to fire the fuse.
8: Are you ready?
9: Yes!
8: Then fire away!
12: I could see my uncle watching me from the raft, chronometer in hand. I opened the lamp and ignited the fuse. It crackled and sparkled, hissed and spat like a serpent. I did not stay to watch it, but pelted for the shore.
10: Well done, my boy. Hands cast off.
9: It is done, Meister. There is little wind. I must use the pole.
12: With his long pole, Hans sent us flying over the water. My uncle never raised his eyes from the chronometer. In a few seconds, we were fully 40 yards from the beach. Then, 5 minutes to go. 4 minutes. 3 minutes. 2 minutes. 1 minute. My uncle did not move. Half a minute to go. 20 seconds. 10. My uncle took up the count.
10: 9, 8, 7, 6, 5, 4. Now shattered pieces, you granite wall!

0: What happened then? Mercifully, my memory of those terrifying moments is dimmed. But it seemed to me that the rocks on the shore were torn aside like a curtain. The sea rose in a mountainous mass, the raft with it. We were thrown to the deck, and there was darkness all about us. The raft seemed to be hurtling down a gigantic well. I tried to speak, but could not. I could hear nothing but the roaring of the waters. Presently, my mind cleared a little. I began to understand what had happened. The explosion had created a sort of earthquake. Beyond the granite wall which we had shattered was an abyss, doubtless the road once followed by Saknussemm. Into this we had been hurled, dragging, as it were, the central sea with us. Time passed. We sat close, elbow to elbow, knee to knee, grasping each other's hands. The raft spun, struck the wall, sped on and on, down and down at horrifying speed. In my heart was the certainty that we were doomed. Presently, Hans spoke.
1: Dark, dark. I do not like this dark.
2: The room costs coil, Hans. Will it keep alive?
1: No. It's smashed in pieces.
0: We can't light a torch, that's certain.
1: My torch will not keep burning. There is too much rain. But there is the lantern.
2: Can you light it? Will it burn?
1: We will see. We will see. Ah, there. He burns. He flickers in the wind. But here's something. He's better than the dark.
2: Yes, Hans, yes. Better than the dark.
0: We seemed now to be in a wide cavern, hurtling along at a speed I truly believe of 100 miles an hour. My uncle and I stared wild-eyed at each other as we clung to the mast. Hours passed. I lost all count of time. Then it struck me that we should examine our cargo so that we had some idea of our resources. I spoke to Hans and he answered,
1: Cargo? I do not know.
0: Well, let's see. Take the lamp, Hans. First, what are our scientific instruments?
1: Here's a chronometer. Here's a compass. Nothing else.
0: That's bad. What about ropes and tools?
1: One little piece of rope tied to our mast. No pickaxes. No crowbars. No hammer. Nothing else.
0: Food?
1: You ask for food.
0: Yes. How much food is left?
1: There is this little piece of dried meat. There are these biscuits.
0: What else?
1: Nothing.
0: There must be some more.
1: There is nothing. Nothing.
0: A piece of dried meat. A few wet and moldy biscuits. Terrified at the prospect of starvation, I searched the raft. Examined the cracks, poked between the beams, looked into every hole and corner. The result was nothing. Now I was desperate and terribly afraid. I stretched myself on the raft and watched the lamplight as it became fainter and fainter and finally burnt out. Perhaps then I fainted. Perhaps I only slept. When I opened my eyes again, the darkness was complete. But something had happened whilst I slept. What was it? Silence. No roaring. No rushing waters. Then my uncle spoke.
3: Harry. Harry, my boy. Where are you?
0: Here, uncle. Here is my hand.
3: You realize what has happened? We are going upward.
0: Upward? But that's impossible.
3: We are going upward. Very fast. Hands, a torch. Can you light the torch?
1: Perhaps. There is now no wind to blow him out. I think he will burn in a moment. Ah, he is a good flame.
3: Bravo.
1: Look. We go up, up, in a well.
3: Yes, a well. A narrow vertical shaft. It is clear, Harry, that the waters of the Central Sea have flooded the bottom of the shaft and are now pushing us upward.
0: Yes, Uncle. But the question is, where does this shaft end?
3: As to that, I'm as ignorant as you. But I think we should be prepared for the worst.
0: If there is no opening to this shaft, then we shall either be crushed against the granite roof or suffocated. As it is, I don't seem to breathe very well.
3: It is a desperate situation, Harry. But I say, while there's life, there's but hope. Let us cheer ourselves. Let us eat.
1: Eat?
3: Eat, I say. Come and serve us some food.
1: Oh, master, it cannot be.
3: Come, we all need food.
2: Odin, do you mean that our provisions are lost?
1: Is this handful of meat? There are these biscuits. All else is lost.
2: You are sure, Hans?
1: I am very sure, master.
0: Well, what do you think of our chances now, uncle?
2: I think we must make up our minds to eat. It will do us no good to stare at these few scraps. Hans, pass me the meat and biscuits. If a man's heart beats, then I say he continues to hope. There. I have made 3 portions of the food. Your portion, Harry. Yours, Hans. What are you smiling at, Hans?
1: Master, I have something here.
2: Something to eat.
1: Something to drink. A bottle of freedom.
2: Freedom. Holland chicken. Splendid, splendid. Approach the bottle, my good Hans. Take a drink, then pass it around.
1: It is good. Very good.
2: Excellent. It will put strength in all of us, good Hans.
0: For a long time, I lay still and silent. When I looked again at the chronometer, it was 5 o'clock in the morning. It seemed to me that the temperature about us was rising, and the air, or lack of it, at times made breathing difficult. I said bitterly, "Well, if we're not drowned or flattened like pancakes or don't starve, we shall have the satisfaction of being burned and alive."
3: What is that, my boy? Hans, give me the torch. I want to examine the walls of this shaft.
1: Here, my master.
3: Thank you. This is eruptive granite. And we are still going up. Who knows? Yes. Who knows?
0: I wondered what my uncle meant. Could he somehow calculate the thickness of the crust over our heads? He put his hand on the rocky walls of the shaft and muttered again.
3: And this is silicous mineral. Good. Undoubtedly the transition period. What then? What then?
0: As we ascended further, the heat became well nigh unbearable. We removed our jackets and waistcoats. Presently, I touched a rock and found it so hot that I plunged my hand into the water to cool it. Involuntarily, I cried, "Take care! The water's scalding!"
3: What, Harry?
0: The water, it's scalding! Is there a furnace up above us?
2: Impossible. Quite impossible.
0: Then what does it mean? Where are we? Where are we going? Hans!
1: Here is the compass.
0: The thing's gone mad. First it points north, then south, now north again. That means the magnetism around us is in a state of flux. It means... That noise. You hear it?
3: What is frightening you, my boy?
0: Don't you hear? Don't you realize the water we're floating on is almost boiling and the compass has gone mad? It must be an earthquake.
3: I hope for something better than an earthquake.
0: What do you mean?
3: An eruption. I have every reason to think we are in the shaft of a crater in full volcanic action and vigor. And I beg to tell you that it is the most fortunate thing that could happen to us.
0: Fortunate? You say we're about to be vomited from the earth with flames, rocks, cinders, and you call it fortunate?
3: Certainly. It is the only chance we have of escaping into the light of day.
0: I tried to calm myself, to think things out logically and sensibly. My uncle was right, absolutely right. We were being thrust up through the earth's crust, not on this occasion in an extinct volcano like Snæfells, but in a mountain of fire in full activity. From Cape Saknussemm, we had been swept northward many hundreds of leagues. Where then were we now? Under Iceland? Should we be belched up through Mount Hekla, or through one of the other 7 fire funnels of the island? But what did it matter? We were doomed anyway. Towards morning, our speed of ascent increased still more. The vertical gallery became wider and wider. To right and left, I could discern long, dark corridors emitting thick and suffocating vapors and flickering tongues of flame. This, I thought, this surely is the end. My uncle, however, was not in the least perturbed.
3: My dear boy, it is merely burning sulfur. That is the common thing with a volcanic eruption.
0: But if the flames engulf us...
3: They will not engulf us.
0: Well, I suppose it's all the same, whether we choke to death, burn to death, or drown in scalding water.
3: There is no water. We are rising on a bed of lava. What is the time, good Hans?
1: 8 o'clock, master. 8 o'clock of the morning.
0: Strange. It's gone very quiet. What's happened?
1: We do not go up anymore. That is what happens.
0: The eruption has stopped. We are not moving.
3: Do not be alarmed. Before we are many minutes older, we shall continue our journey to the mouth of the crater. We are concerned with a volcano. The eruption is intermittent. It is compelled to breathe, just as we do. Ah, here we go again. Hang on tight, my friends. Hang on tight.
0: We ascended and stopped. Ascended and stopped again. I cannot say how many times the process was repeated. The heat became intense. I sweated from every pore. I must have become lightheaded, for I remember dimly how the powerful arms of Hans suddenly clasped me.
1: Be still, Master Harry, be still. For the rest, we will get your head on the roof of the shaft. Everything is all right. It is all right.
0: I have only a confused recollection of continual detonations, of the shaking of the granite walls, of the raft whirling like a spinning top as it floated on the stream of hot lava. Huge flames roaring all about us. A hot, searing wind blowing from the secret furnaces of the earth. My heart throbbing with terror. This is all I remember.

0: When I opened my eyes, I felt Hans clutching me by the belt. With the other hand, he supported my uncle. I realized presently that I was lying on a mountain slope, scarcely 2 paces from a gully into which I would surely have slipped at the first false step. I was not hurt, but stiff, bruised all over. Like a man rousing from a dream, my uncle asked,
1: Where are we?
2: Who can tell, Meister?
1: In Iceland?
2: No, not Iceland.
1: How do you know?
2: Look about you, Master.
0: We should be at Spitsbergen, I thought. I expected to see a snow-covered cone and widespread glaciers. But no. Here was sunlight. Intense, warming, piercing sunlight. We had been cast from the crater half-naked, and I could feel the warmth of the sun soaking through and through my body. After some delay, the professor spoke.
1: No, it really does not look like Iceland.
0: Perhaps it's the island of Jan Mayen.
1: Oh, out of the question, my boy. This is not a northern volcano.
0: Oh, it's easy to say that, Uncle, but you can't be sure.
1: Look, my boy, down to the base of the mountain. Now, what do you see?
0: Trees.
1: What trees? You recognize them?
0: Could be olives. Figs.
1: Exactly. And yonder they are, vines loaded with grapes.
0: And now, as my eyes became accustomed to the brilliant light, I saw beneath me the waters of a sea or lake, which made an island of this enchanted land. Over towards the rising sun was a small port, clustered with houses. Strange-looking boats were anchored in the harbor. Far beyond, numerous small islands could be seen, so many that I was reminded of bees about a beehive. To the west lay a distant mountainous coastline, with one prodigiously lofty cone surmounted by heavy clouds. To the north, there was nothing but water, sparkling in the sun. I asked, where can we be?
1: Now, wherever we are, it is rather warm. And what is more, the volcano is erupting. And I see no sense in staying here to receive a piece of rock upon my head. Let us descend and find somebody who will tell us where we are. To tell the truth, I feel I'm dying of thirst and hunger. Forward, Hans. Forward.
0: We slithered over piles of ashes, avoiding the streams of hot lava which glided horribly beside us like serpents. As we slipped and scrambled, I said, we must be somewhere in Asia. On the coast of India, perhaps, or Malaya. We've crossed through the globe and come out at the Antipodes.
1: But the compass, my boy. Explain the compass. It always pointed northward.
0: I can't explain it. It's a mystery.
1: No mystery at all. The compass lied.
0: The compass lied? How do you know?
1: Because if it didn't lie, we are now at the North Pole. Does that strike you as reasonable?
0: I did not know what to think, nor did I much care, for I too was tormented with thirst and hunger. After a 2 hours' march, we reached a beautiful spread of country where olives, pomegranates, and vines abounded. What a delight it was to press these fruits to our lips. Not far off, near some fresh and mossy grass, I found a spring of fresh water. And here we paused to wash our hands, feet, and faces. While we were doing this, a small boy appeared between 2 tufted olive trees. I cried, ah, here's a small inhabitant of this happy land. Boy! Boy!
1: He runs away. Hey, catch him, Hans. Catch him.
2: I will. Boy, come here. Come here.
0: The boy was poorly dressed and terribly scared at our appearance. And who would blame him? Half naked, with tangled hair and ragged beards, we must have looked very ill-favored in his young eyes. Hans caught up with him and dragged him back.
2: Here he is. But he will not speak. Nothing will he say.
1: Let me try, Hans.
3: Wie heißt dieser Berg?
1: He does not speak, so we are not in Germany. Boy, what is the name of this mountain? Is he dumb, I wonder? Let us try a little Italian on him. Dove noi siamo? Poi, must I give you a good shaking to loosen your tongue? Come si nomma questa isola?
4: Stromboli! Stromboli!
0: Stromboli. So we were in the central Mediterranean, amidst the eastern archipelago of mythological memory, in the ancient Strongylos, where Aeolus chained up the wind and the tempest. And those blue mountains which rose towards the rising sun were the mountains of Calabria. And that mighty volcano which rose on the southern horizon was the fierce and celebrated Etna. Oh, what a journey. What a marvelous and extraordinary journey we had made. For we had entered the earth by one volcano and had come out by another. More than 1,200 leagues from Sneffels. So was our great adventure ended. There is little more for me to add. We were kindly received by the fishermen of Stromboli, and after a rest of 48 hours, we started our homeward journey. On the 9th of October, we arrived in Hamburg, and here our faithful Hans bade us farewell and departed for his native Iceland. Shortly, too, I married my uncle's goddaughter, my dearest, my ever-beloved Gretchen, though that, as they say, is another story. My uncle's greatness as both a scientist and an explorer was speedily recognized. Hamburg gave a festival in our honor. A public meeting of the Johanneum Institute was held at which the professor related the full story of our adventures, omitting only the mystery in connection with our lying compass.
1: Ah, that compass! Why did it point to the south instead of to the north? It baffles me, Harry. It baffles me.
0: I think I can explain it now, Uncle.
1: You can?
0: Yes. For 6 months now, it has lain untouched and unnoticed here in your study. As you see, the needle still points to the south.
1: Well, bless me, so it does. But why, my boy? Why?
0: Because during that hurricane on the Central Sea, we encountered a ball of fire. Remember?
1: Of course I remember. What has that to do with it?
0: The ball of fire turned our raft into a magnet, didn't it? And likewise, Uncle, it turned the compass topsy-turvy.
1: So, it was a trick of the electricity. Brilliant, Harry, brilliant. Ha! Now I am happy. You have cleared up for me the one great mystery of our journey. Our unforgettable journey to the center of the earth.

0: That was the eighth and last installment of A Journey to the Center of the Earth, adapted by Howard Jones from the novel by Jules Verne. The cast was as follows. Harry Lawson was played by Bernard Horsfall, Professor von Hartwig by Jeffrey Banks, and Hans Bjolke by John Daglish. It was produced in the north of England by Trevor Hill. Tomorrow in Storytime on Radio 4 at 5:25, you'll be able to hear the third installment of The Flight of the Heron by D.K. Broster, which has been abridged for reading on radio in 8 parts, and tomorrow's episode is called The Flood Tide. That's tomorrow.
1: Hold it. 15 seconds from now, you'll see the picture he just took. See? With a Polaroid land camera, you get bright, sharp pictures in 15 seconds. Snap, pull, peel. It's that easy. Is there any better way to get pictures of the family?
2: I came across Mr. Kipling in the meadow by the church. 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He offered me an apple pie. An artist needs inspiration, he explained. Golden shortcrust pastry, delicious apple filling, and just the right amount of sugar sprinkled on top. But then, when it comes to the little details, Mr. Gibley does have an exceedingly good eye.
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2: Now, do you remember our last episode? Well, Buck and Wilma finally got on the trail of Black Barney's rocket ship. And we learned that Killer Kane and Ardela, with Barney as their prisoner, have landed at the ruins of ancient Philadelphia, where they're going to set up a new headquarters. Well, let's join them there and see how things are working out. Okay? Then here we go, 500 years into the future.
4: Well, Kane, what do we do now?
5: We make a little trip underground to establish a base of operations, Ardela, in what was formerly the headquarters of Professor Smith, the mad scientist.
6: Smithy's old place, huh?
5: That's what I said. Come on.
6: Okay.
5: And handle that psychic restriction ray with care.
6: Okay.
4: Yeah, but where are we going? I don't see anything around here that looks like it might be Smith's old headquarters.
5: There, right in front of you. You see that hole in the ground?
4: Yeah.
5: With an old set of concrete stairs running down into it?
4: Well,
5: away back in the 20th and 21st centuries, there was a network of subway lines running all along under the whole city. Now, that was before the Mongol invasion destroyed most of the principal American cities.
4: But what under the sun are subway lines?
5: Ever see pictures of railroad trains in your history books?
4: Sure.
5: Well, the subways were railroads that ran entirely underground.
4: Yeah.
5: Diverted a lot of traffic from the already congested streets on the surface and all that sort of thing.
6: Yeah, all that sort of stuff.
4: Say, maybe the people who lived in those times weren't so dumb after all.
5: No, but if our friend Rogers weren't so dumb, he'd have stayed in the 20th century where he belonged.
6: Kane, you know just as well as me that Captain Rogers didn't come to the 25th century on purpose. He got caught in a mine accident, and a lot of gas come out of it, and he was held in suspender animation and all that sort of stuff.
5: Forget it, Barney. The point is that when Smith came here, he found an ancient subway station located down near the edge of the Delaware River here that was good enough to make into a headquarters. Now, you ought to remember that, Barney. You worked with Smith at one time.
6: Yeah, that was before I knowed any better. Smitty had it all fixed up with lights and a power planet and all that sort of stuff and things.
5: And that's why we're lucky in having everything ready for us to settle down here.
4: Yes, but I still think if Buck and Wilma get anywhere near here, they'll pick this as a logical place to look for
5: us. But even if they do, they'll never find us. Come along now, down the stairway.
6: Listen, I don't want to go down there.
5: Barney, do I have to keep a rocket pistol trained on you to make you do as I say?
6: Well, you can't make me work for you anyhow.
5: Quiet. Now pick up that psychic restriction ray and come along.
6: Okay.
4: Right down these steps?
5: Right. Now, what used to be Smith's office is at the end of a corridor at the bottom.
4: Oh, here's that corridor, all right. Hey, how about some light down here? You can't see very well.
5: Wait a second, and I'll see if the lighting system's still in order. Now, that's better.
4: Much. Say, there's quite an establishment down here, isn't there?
5: Everything you could want for comfort and convenience. Now, this on the right was his office. Quarters are down the corridor on the left.
4: Wait a minute, Kane.
5: Why, yes. That little waterfall down at the end of this room. Yeah, I wonder how that got there.
6: Well, I can tell you.
5: Well?
6: Well, Back in the old days when I was a sort of foolish and thought I was an air pirate.
5: You'd be better off if you were still an air pirate, Bonnie.
6: No, sir, Kane, and nothing you will ever
5: all
6: say
5: right.
6: will ever
5: all
6: make me believe
5: right.
6: it.
5: All right, go on with your story.
6: Well, one time, me and Louie was down here giving Smitty a hand.
5: Who's Louie?
6: Oh, yeah. Louie, he was sort of my right-hand man and all that sort of stuff.
5: Go on.
6: Well, Louie didn't like Smitty, and Smitty knowed it, so he kept treating Louie worse and worse until one day Louie got mad and cut loose with an atomic bomb and blew the place up.
5: Blew the place up?
6: Well, didn't exactly do very much damage on account of it wasn't set very good, but it let through some of the water from the Delaware River, and that's what makes a fall.
5: Then the door to Smith's old laboratory ought to be right behind that waterfall.
6: Yeah, I guess so. Unless somebody's changed it.
5: Somebody's changed it? Who's changed it?
6: Well, somebody or... maybe somebody come along.
5: You don't know what you mean. Adela.
4: Yes?
5: We've got to find out if the door to the laboratory is in back of that waterfall.
4: Well?
5: Well, how'd you like to hop through it and see while I keep an eye on Black Bonnie here?
4: Oh, and get soaking wet? Not much, Kane. If you want to find out what's on the other side of the waterfall, you can do it yourself. Or make Bonnie do it.
6: Hey, now, listen.
5: And take a chance on there being some way for him to beat it on the other side?
4: Okay, then it's up to you. See why that laboratory should be of such importance to you anyway.
5: Adela, if the water hasn't flooded that laboratory, we'll find electrical and scientific instruments that'll mean everything to us.
4: If it isn't flooded.
5: That's exactly what we're going to find out now.
4: What you're going to find out? Go ahead.
5: No, wait a minute. The force ray. Give me one of those non-recoil energy projectors.
4: Sure. Here. What are you going to do with it?
5: Use it to push the water aside and keep from getting wet.
4: Oh, sorry.
5: Sorry?
4: Yeah. Thought we were going to have the pleasure of watching you take a soaking.
5: Never mind that. Just be sure you keep Barney here covered with your rocket pistol. Now, here.
6: Hey, that's pretty good, Kane. Even if it is you.
5: It's the laboratory, all right, Adela. And it's in perfect condition.
4: Good. I'll hold back the water with this force ray while you and Bonnie go in. And then you can do the same for me with yours.
5: Right. Come on, Bonnie.
6: Okay.
5: And be sure you don't let that ray machine get wet.
6: All right.
5: That's it. Now put the psychic restriction ray down inside the door here.
6: Well, now, how about...
5: Set it down, I said.
6: But listen to me.
7: Hey, Kane!
6: See?
5: What's the hurry, Adela? Take it easy, will you? All right. Come ahead.
4: Right. Well, this is better.
5: Now, get all the way inside the laboratory so we can close this door. That's it. And this, my friends, is our new headquarters.
4: Not bad, Kane. Not bad.
5: Not bad? It's perfect. I look at these scientific instruments. Smith may have been a bit balmy, but he certainly left us some priceless equipment here. And with that waterfall covering up the door, nobody in the whole wide world would ever discover us here.
4: No? Why shouldn't somebody else look behind the falls for the door to this place?
5: Because nobody else knows this place is here.
4: I hope you're right.
5: I know I am. Come on, let's get to work. Now, the first thing we've got to do is to put Barney under the psychic restriction ray.
6: Huh?
5: Plug it into that power outlet, will you?
4: Sure.
6: Listen, Kane, is all you think about the cycle of scripture, Ray? I'm not going under it, see?
5: You haven't any choice in the matter, Bonnie, unless you decide to work along with us voluntarily. How about it?
6: No, sir. No, sir. I don't know what voluntarily means, but I won't do it.
5: That's final?
6: Yes, sir, and nothing you can say will make any difference.
5: And the Ray it is. Let me have the force ray, Adela.
4: Here you are.
6: Kane.
5: Get down on the floor under the ray projector, Bonnie.
6: No, sir, Kane. You can't make me...
5: Down.
6: Hey! Take that force ray off of me. What's the big idea, Kane?
5: Flat on your back, Bonnie. And right under the projector lens.
6: Take it off me, I tell you. You're pushing me right through the floor.
5: If you don't stop bellowing, I will push you through the floor.
6: All right. I'll stay. I'll lay still.
5: All right. Now, Bonnie, I warn you. If you try to get out of range of the psychic restriction ray, I'll drive so much energy at you that you'll never get up again. Adela.
4: Yes?
5: Turn on the ray.
4: Right. How's that?
5: Perfect.
6: No, Sir Kane. It ain't perfect. And if you got any sense, you'll turn it off again. You hear me, Kane? Turn it off! This thing won't have no effect on me anyhow.
5: Quiet, Bonnie. Now, you'll find it much easier if you don't try to make so much noise.
6: But the light from it hurts my eyes.
5: You're crazy.
6: But I don't like it anyhow. So take it away. And anyhow, if you think this or anything else is going to make me work for you, why, you're out of my mind. You understand? Listen, Kane. You know, it's funny. This thing ain't so bad after all, is it? Yeah. I kind of think I like it.
7: It's working, Adela.
4: Good.
7: And from now on, Barney is ours.
6: Yeah, the ray, it's so nice and pretty and beautiful and stuff. Yeah.
2: Let the brave Captain Rogers try to upset our plans now. Rogers.
8: Central Radio Bureau, Davidson speaking.
9: Listen, Dave, this is Buck Rogers.
8: Oh, hello, Captain.
9: Contact Dr. Hewer again for me. Tell him we're still on Black Barney's rocket trail and following it with a gas analyzer.
8: Good, but there's
9: We found that it leads almost directly southeast of Niagara in a straight line.
8: I see, but now...
9: In other words, toward the ruins of ancient Philadelphia, which would make an ideal headquarters for a person like Killer Kane.
8: But, Captain,
9: as I told you before, Dave, the more I think of it, the more I feel he's somehow connected with the disappearance of Barney. Now, will you get all that to Dr. Hewer just as quickly as possible?
8: But, Captain...
9: Yeah?
8: I've been trying to tell you, Dr. Hewer called here just a few minutes ago, and he left a message for you.
9: Oh, yeah? What'd he say?
8: He wants you and Lieutenant Wilmer to return to Niagara immediately.
9: What?
8: And meet him at his laboratory.
9: But we can't. We're hot on this trail for the first time. We can't leave it now.
8: Well, I'm sorry, Captain, but he made it plain that no matter where you were or what you might be doing, he wants you in his laboratory before you go any further.
9: Hmm. Well, if he wants us to leave a hot trail, it must be important.
8: Judging by the way he spoke, it's doggone important.
9: Okay, Dave. Tell him we're on our way back.
2: 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The instrument that completely subjugates him to their wills. It'll make him not only willing but glad to work with them. But I wonder what Dr. Hewer has up his sleeve.
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presenting the adventures of Flash Gordon and Jungle Jim. Last week, after Queen Azura had declared Flash Gordon to be king of Blue Magic Land, she and Flash, Dale and Zarkov started for her palace to make the formal proclamation. In the meantime, news was brought to Tall that Queen Azura was alive, having been saved by Flash Gordon. Tall swore he would kill her. As he started to meet Azura, pistol in hand, he was killed by the Black Lancer who brought the news. After Flash was proclaimed king, he and Dale and Zarkov built a spaceship and started to survey the kingdom. Suddenly, the ship began to fall. Zarkov calculated they were heading straight for the Earth, but he didn't have any idea just where they would land. These thrilling adventures of Flash Gordon and Jungle Jim are pictured each Sunday in the Big Comic Weekly, the world's greatest pictorial supplement of humor and adventure. The Comic Weekly, each page printed in full colors, is distributed everywhere as an integral part of your Hearst Sunday newspaper.

0: The spaceship containing Dr. Zarkov flies from the planet Mongo towards the Earth. But let's leave them for a moment. Come now with us to an island in the South Seas, down among the jungles of Malaysia. Two figures standing among the waving palms. One is a tall young white man dressed in khaki with a tropical sun helmet and a cartridge belt, an automatic 45 slung from his waist. He is Jungle Jim, beloved friend of all good men, no matter what their race or color may be. He stands wiping his perspiring brow as he talks to a powerful-looking native who is dressed only in a loincloth and a red turban.
1: Well, Cole, we're free again.
2: Yes, Master Jim. That white man almost killed us all for sure. We lucky be alive.
1: I'll say we are. I've been in some tough spots since I came down here in these jungles. But that encounter with that black snake Romney beats them all.
2: No good thing to be buried in ground to neck for ants to eat.
1: You said it, Kolo. Burying us up to our necks and pouring molasses over our heads to attract the ants was one dirty trick. It's a darn good thing that native boy saved us and gave us these guns.
2: Yes, Master Jim. Bad white man no hurt us anymore.
1: No, Kolo.
2: What do we do now, Master Jim?
1: We'd better be getting back to our own camp.
2: No have boat, Master Jim.
1: Well, let's look around. Romney must have a canoe someplace around here. Search that brushwood, Kolo. I'll look in these palms.
2: Yes, Master. Kolo, look, see.
1: Of course, if we can't find the canoe, we'll have to hike it. Find anything, Kolo?
2: No sea boat here.
1: Try over that way more, Kolo. Near the river.
2: Yes, Master. Kolo, look, see.
1: I'm sure he must have hidden one around here. No sign of it, Kolo?
2: No sea, Master Jim.
1: I can't find any trace of it here either. I guess it must be... Kolo!
2: Huh?
1: I found it! Come quick! Here's Romney's canoe.
2: Coming, Master.
1: And he even left paddles in it.
2: Good you find boat, Master. Better for us leave this place right now.
1: You're right, Kolo. Here, grab hold of one end. And that's it. Now heave. We'll carry it to the river. All right, Kolo. Let go. Get in the bow. That's right. I'll shove us off. You help with the paddle.
3: Yeah.
1: Now we're off. And goodbye to this place.
2: All quiet here. No Tuan around here.
1: No. It doesn't look like there's anybody around here, Kolo.
2: No Tuan bother us now, Master Jim.
1: That's right. Nobody will bother us for a while. Paddle a little harder, Kolo. I'm going around the bend. What's that?
2: Wild cat, Master.
1: Kolo, look, a white man near the shore. The wildcat has cut him off from his camp.
2: White Tuan see us, Master.
4: Help! Help! We're coming! Don't move! Whatever you do, don't move! Paddle! Paddle, Kolo, paddle!
1: Hold it steady, Kolo. I'll get a beat on the pack.
5: Good shot. I say... How could I ever thank you?
1: Pull in the shore, Kolo. Don't try. Glad I happened along.
5: Let me give you a hand.
1: Oh, thanks. You were in a tight spot, sir.
5: Bless my soul, I should say I was. Allow me to introduce myself. My name is Chalmers, the Reverend Manly Chalmers.
1: Pleased to meet you, Reverend Chalmers. I'm called Jungle Jim in these parts, and this is Kolo.
5: Delighted to know you both, I'm sure. Come and meet my wife. We pitched camp up there for the night. We're on our way to our new mission.
2: Mission? You work for one big fellow master on top in the sky?
5: Yes, my friend. I am engaged in the work of God. But where did you learn of him? From Mr. Jim here?
2: Yes, Tuan. Also from other mission Tuans. Hear all about when die. Go on top along, good fellow master.
1: Kolo is a good boy, Reverend.
5: I'm sure he is. By the way, have you had your dinner?
1: Well, no.
5: Then you must come and have some with us. I've just come down to the river for some water when that wild cat sprang out from the bush and cornered me. I'll get the water now.
6: Manly! Manly! What happened?
5: Quite all right, my dear. No cause for alarm. Oh. This young man just shot a cat.
6: Oh, I was so frightened when I heard the shot. I was afraid you'd run into bandits.
5: Mary, my dear, allow me to present Jungle Jim.
6: Oh, how do you do?
1: Pleased to meet you, ma'am.
5: And this is Kolo.
6: Kolo?
2: Yes, sir.
6: Oh, thank goodness it wasn't anything more serious than the shooting of a cat.
5: Yes, my dear. I've invited Jungle Jim to have dinner with us.
6: Why, of course. Come right on up to camp.
1: Oh, thanks, ma'am. Kolo.
2: Yes, Master.
1: Pull the canoe well up on shore.
2: Yes, Master Jim.
3: Lonely bit of a place to have darkness overtake you, isn't it?
1: Yes, Reverend. But Kolo and I know our way around here pretty much.
3: Yes.
1: You're a stranger hereabout.
3: Yes.
1: That makes a difference.
6: All the difference between being safe and being attacked by heaven knows what.
3: I've my motorboat moored in that little cove around there. And Mrs. Chalmers feels better sleeping on the land, so whenever night is coming on, we stop and pitch camp.
6: Are you a trader, young man?
1: No, not exactly, ma'am. I came down here originally to capture wild animals and train them for circuses.
3: Oh?
1: And then the first thing I knew, I was getting into one adventure after another.
3: I see your point. You're an adventurer.
1: Well, in a manner of speaking, but not the way you mean, sir. I try to right wrongs, not make them.
3: Yes, yes, of course, of course. There are adventurers and adventurers, my dear chap.
1: Well, for instance, there was a man named Dirk Romney who called himself Hawk Ruder.
6: Was? Is he dead?
1: Yes, ma'am, he's dead. He died very suddenly. Well, as I was saying, this Hawk Ruder was chief of a band of river pirates. Mm. He was the black sheep of a good English family.
3: Oh.
1: You may have heard of his brother, Craig Romney, Reverend.
3: Craig Romney? Yes, indeed. Well-known explorer. Died someplace down here, I believe.
1: Yes, I buried him.
3: Indeed.
1: He was murdered by his brother, Dirk.
6: Oh.
1: And his wife and baby were kidnapped by the pirates.
6: How terrible.
1: They held me up as I was starting out in my canoe. I was unable to rescue the woman because they threatened to throw her and the baby overboard unless I surrendered.
3: What?
1: At that time, I had no idea who she was.
6: How did you find out?
1: As the big war canoe came near me, I saw the young woman put the baby's nursing bottle into the water. After they left, I got it and found a note inside telling me her name.
3: I say, but how did you find her husband?
1: I figured it out. The woman's clothes were crisp and fresh-looking, so her camp couldn't have been far away.
3: Very clever.
1: I noticed the direction from which the war canoe came, went that way, and soon found the Romney camp.
6: And the young woman's husband was dead?
1: Yes, ma'am. And so were his two assistants.
6: Oh.
1: Well, I buried them and raised two wooden crosses over the graves to mark the spot.
3: Ah.
1: I'll show you where they are, Reverend. Your people back in England may be interested.
3: Indeed they will. Thank you. I'll see that the bodies are taken back home.
6: But how did you know the...

0: Well, ma'am, I found Craig Romney's diary in which he said there was only one man in the world he feared, his brother.
1: By Jove, why, this is like a mystery story, isn't it, Mary?
2: Yes, indeed.
1: How did you locate the missing brother?
0: By accident. That night, as I slept by my campfire, the diary was stolen from my kit bag. In the morning, I saw imprints of bare feet in the sand. I followed and came upon a sprawled body.
2: Of the other Romney?
0: No, it was a native. With his dying hand, he managed to scrawl in the sand the statement that he had stolen the book from Hawk Bruder. And Bruder, when he got it, shot him down.
1: Oh. Gosh.
0: Well, I figured that book was only of vital interest to one man.
1: To Craig Romney's brother?
0: Exactly. I trailed this Hawk Bruder, but got captured by him.
2: But how did you escape?
0: The brother of a native Bruder killed in cold blood saved us and brought us revolvers. When he took us to where Bruder was, Bruder made a move to shoot me, but my hand was quicker than his.
1: Yes, yes, we understand.
0: Oh, thanks, Reverend. Well, Polo and I were starting back.
3: What's that?
4: Oxygen.
3: What is it,
4: Polo? Master, come quick. Something fall out from the sky. Big silver bird without wings.
2: What does he mean?
0: I don't know, ma'am. What are you talking about, Colu?
4: Come quick, Master Jim. Colu show you where big silver bird land with big noise.
1: Colu must have seen what caused that crash a moment ago. Show us, Colu, quickly now.
0: It sounds like an airplane, but I didn't hear its engine.
4: Look over there in bushes.
2: Why, what could it be?
1: Bless my soul, I never saw such an odd machine.
0: It's some kind of airplane. There must be somebody in it. Come along, Reverend.
1: Certainly, I'm right with you. Where could it have come from?
0: Well, that's what we'll find out in a minute. If anyone's left alive to tell us. Hurry, Cole.
5: Yes, ma'am.
0: Hurry, Reverend.
1: I say, it is some kind of an airship.
0: And there are three people in it. Let's get them out. Stand back, sir. I'll break the window with my revolver butt.
1: What? Whatever sort of costumes are they wearing? I never saw anything like them.
0: Well, never mind that. Let's get them out. The girl first.
1: Right.
0: She's still breathing. Not easy now. Easy. Come on out. Lay her down here. While we pull the other two out. Come on, Polo. Give me a hand.
2: Oh, a girl. A girl. Is she hurt?
1: Yes, attend to her, Mary. There are two others that we must look after.
0: Easy, Polo. Easy now. That's it now. Look. Look, this one's coming too. It'll be all right in a minute. Get the other fellow, Polo.
5: Yes, Dale. Flash. Where are you?
1: They speak English. Well, who can they be?
6: This fellow, Master. He opening eyes.
7: Dale. Are you all right?
0: Take it easy, old man. Everybody's all right. But you've had a nasty crack-up. Who are you?
7: I'm Flash Gordon. Where's my fiancée, Dale Arden?
1: My wife is attending to her. She'll be all right soon.
7: Who are you? Where are we?
0: I'm Jungle Jim. And this is the Reverend and Mrs. Chalmers.
7: Yes, sir.
0: My boy, Colu, saw you crash and brought us here. You're in the Malay jungle. Where are you from?
7: Mongo.
0: Mongo?
2: The girl is asking for someone by the name of Flash. Oh,
7: Dale. Darling, I'm here. Are you all right?
8: Yes. Are you all right? Where are we?
7: We're back on the earth, dear. Somewhere in the jungle.
5: Flash! Dale!
7: Yes, Doc. We're safe among friends.
5: Thank God.
1: Amen.
0: Where is this place called Mongo?
7: Don't ask me. Ask Dr. Zarkov there.
5: It is a newly discovered planet. We landed there in a rocket ship and were marooned.
1: Zarkov? Are you the famous Dr. Zarkov who was lost about 2 years ago?
5: Yes. Somebody still remembers me.
1: Remembers you, of course. What a sensation when the news gets out. Imagine you're returning.
0: I'm sorry, but I don't know what this is all about.
1: Well, it's the most fascinating mystery which will no doubt now be cleared up.
7: Yes, that's right. It's a long story, but right now we'd like some food and some sleep.
8: And some decent clothes.
1: And you shall have all three. My camp is right over there.
7: Thank you. Are you able to walk, Dale?
8: Yes. My head aches, but I'll be all right soon.
5: We are lucky to escape without serious injuries. Or worse.
1: You are indeed.
0: Where were you going, Gordon?
7: Well, that doesn't matter now. But since we're here, we're going to get back to the good old USA as soon as we can.
0: Well, after you've recovered from your crash, we'll see about getting you to the mainland somehow. You can get a boat from there.
7: Thanks. You see, Dale and I want to be married as soon as possible. That's why we're in such a hurry to get back to civilization.
0: I see. Well, of course, that's sort of out of my department, but maybe the Reverend here can fix you up, Gordon.
8: Oh, will you, Reverend?
7: Yes. Will you, sir?
1: Well, that is something that can't be decided in a hurry, my young friends. Suppose you come back to my camp and we'll talk it over.
9: 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It looks very much like...

Your wedding is to brighten the age-old silence and mystery of the jungle, and of course you don't want to miss that. By the way, how about your poster stamps? 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Well, be sure to get your Comic Weekly next Sunday with your Hearst Sunday newspaper, where you will find another half page of these colored poster stamps drawn by real artists, specially for you. 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
2: Kellogg's Pep, the build-up wheat cereal, invites you to rocket into the future with Tom Corbett, Space Cadet. 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

0: traveling through space on a scientific mission to the outer edges of the solar system, space cadets Tom Corbett, Roger Manning, and Astro prepare the rocket cruiser Polaris for a landing on the planet Pluto. On the control deck, Major Connell, a hardened space pioneer and commander of the expedition, cracks out orders briskly.
1: Control deck to radar bridge. Check in.
2: Radar bridge ahead.
1: Get me a picture of Pluto on the magnoscope, Manning, and then feed it down here to me on the control deck scanner.
2: Yes, sir.
1: Well, Corbett, we should be hitting the upper layers of the residual atmosphere soon.
3: Estimated time of touchdown is 2 minutes, Major Connell. Closing in fast.
2: Have the scan you wanted, sir. Pluto clear and dead ahead. And from the looks of it, I'm ready to go home right now. Nothing but ice.
1: Never mind the editorial comment, Manning. Feed it down here.
2: Right, sir.
1: Well, there she is, coming in clear as crystal. Well, how do you like Pluto, Corbett?
3: Why, the whole planet is one big snowball.
1: Carbon dioxide snow. You see those ice mountains there to the left? Down near what you might call the equator?
3: Yes, sir.
1: Those peaks reach nearly 6,000 feet up from the surface of the planet. Millions of years of temperatures are 400 degrees below zero, and frozen carbon dioxide gases right into those mountains. That's where we want to go.
3: We're almost over them now, sir.
1: Very well, Corbett. Attention, all stations. Stand by for touchdown. Control deck to power deck. Check in.
2: Power deck, aye.
1: Reduce escape velocity speed to 5.3, Astro.
2: Aye, aye, sir.
3: Why 5.3, Major Connell?
1: Pluto has about three-quarters the gravity of Earth, Corbett. On Earth, we need a little more than 7 miles a second for escape speed, so we land tail first, using enough thrust on the rockets to ease down. Let me know when we're 50 feet above the ground.
3: We're closing in fast, sir. 100 feet to touchdown. 75. 50.
1: Power deck, zero velocity.
2: Zero velocity, aye, sir.
3: 30 feet, Major. 20. 10. Touchdown!

0: We're ready to go outside, Major Connell.
1: Good. Now you all know what we're looking for. A cave that can house 1,000 workers and equipment as a base for later detailed explorations. We'll go out in pairs. Corbett, you'll come with me.
2: Yes, sir.
1: Astro, you and Manning get one of the jet boats ready for use.
3: Yes, sir.
1: After preliminary examination of the terrain, we'll use jet boats for advanced search. Now, check your oxygen supplies. 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Under no circumstances are any of you to go out alone. Remember that. Now, put on your helmets and check your oxygen.
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9: The health and strength of you spacemen listening is of primary importance to the well-being of this planet. I cannot overestimate the duties and responsibilities you will have to assume in the years to come. That is why you must keep yourselves strong and healthy. That, in part, means selecting the right foods. Foods that really help you to build strength and health. And when it comes to breakfast, I personally recommend Kellogg's Pep. Pep is a 100% whole wheat cereal. A cereal that supplies vitamins and minerals and other food values space cadets need to keep up with their training. That's the kind of cereal you should have. If you want to match the cadets in their activities, eat the same cereal they do. Start your day the spaceman's way with a hearty, nourishing bowlful of Kellogg's Pep. 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
8: Thank you, Commander Arkwright. 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P.

0: million miles from the sun on the bleak carbon dioxide wastes of the planet Pluto, four Earthmen are in search of a cave that will eventually serve as a base for further exploration on the dead planet. While Space Cadets Astro and Manning prepare a jet boat for long-range search, Tom Corbett and Major Connell, exploring on foot, stand at the base of a solid mountain of ice over 6,000 feet high.
1: Jumping Jupiter, this is the biggest hunk of ice I've ever seen, Major.
2: Frozen gases, Corbett, that's all it is. Must be 100 miles round at the base.
1: You think we'll find a cave anywhere under that, sir?
2: It's possible.
1: But wouldn't the atomic heating units make this thing melt?
2: If it did melt, it would turn into gas and form ice somewhere else. There are no liquids on Pluto.
1: None at all?
2: Maybe billions of years ago, but now nothing but frozen gas. Well, let's go back to the Polaris. Manning and Astro should have that jet boat ready by now. I want to take a look at this mountain from the other side.
3: Well, the jet boat's ready, Astro. Where's His Royal Highness Major Connell?
4: I ought to be back any second. Relax, Roger.
3: Boy, just looking at all that ice out there makes me cold.
4: Just keep talking, pal. Your space gas will warm you up.
3: Rock it off, will you? Look, I've got an idea. Let's give this jet boat a trial run and have a look around.
4: Oh, we'd better not, Roger. The Major said wait.
3: Okay, then you go out and sit on a hunk of ice because I'm going to do some sightseeing. Besides, the Major told us to get the boat ready. And how can we be sure it's okay unless we test it?
4: But the Major said we're to stick together.
3: Afraid to come along, Astro?
4: Afraid nothing.
3: Make up your mind, pal. I'm ready to blast off.
4: Well, all right. But make it a short hop, Roger. I'd rather take 400 degrees below zero from Pluto than 200 above from Major Connell.
5: Rocket cruiser Polaris to Polaris jet boat. Polaris to jet boat. Come in, Roger. Astro. Polaris to jet boat, come in.
6: No use, Corbett. They've been gone for over 2 hours. Something must have happened to them, otherwise they would advance.
5: I can't understand it,
6: well,
5: sir.
6: Well, I can. Manning and Astro have deliberately disobeyed my orders to stay here at the Polaris until we return. I've had enough of this smart-alecky attitude. This is going to cost them exactly 99 demerits.
5: But, sir, it only takes 100 demerits to wash out of the Academy.
6: I know that, Corbett. But it will keep them from stepping out of line again. A foolish trick like this could jeopardize the entire expedition.
7: Jet boat to Polaris. Jet boat to Polaris. Come
5: well,
7: in, Polaris.
5: Well, it's about time. Polaris here, Roger. Are you all right, Manning?
7: Sure.
5: Manning, where are you?
7: I don't know exactly, sir. About 1,000 miles south of you at the end of a big ice mountain range. Our stabilizer froze and we can't blast off.
6: By the crashes of Luna, Manning, this is the last time you'll disobey an order. Where's Cadet Astro?
7: He's back in the cave, exploring, sir.
6: What cave?
7: I found a cave, sir, almost as big as the Grand Canyon. Goes in about a mile to the rock surface of the planet. That's what you wanted, isn't it, sir?
6: Yes, Manning, thanks, but it still doesn't clear you of disobeying orders. You set out a red flare marker and stay where you are until Corbett and I get there. And when I say stay there, I mean stay. You move 1 inch and you'll get demerit number 100.
8: Well, hotshot. The Major sure cooled you off in a hurry, and I don't mean by the climate.
9: Listen, P-Brain, if it wasn't for me finding that cave, you'd be stuck on this solar popsicle for months.
8: Look, if that head of yours gets any bigger, you'll bust right out of your space helmet.
9: Take a walk, ape man.
8: I think I will. I prefer the company of that empty cave.
9: Yeah, do that. And while you're at it, get lost.

0: Hey, Roger.
1: Oh, brother, am I glad to see you, Tom. I thought for a while you weren't going to find us.
2: Don't worry, Cadet Manning. I would have found you, all right.
1: Yes, sir. I can imagine, sir.
2: Where is Cadet Astro?
1: He's inside the cave, sir. Over there.
2: Very well. Corbett, you stay here in the jet boat with Manning and see that he doesn't budge out of it.
3: Aye, aye, Major.
2: I'll find Astro and bring him back.
1: He's really fusing his tubes.
4: What made you take off like that, Roger? You're asking for trouble with an officer like Major Connell.
1: That's gratitude for you. I not only astrogate the guy 3 billion miles, but I find his little cave for him, too, and he blasts me for it.
4: That's not the point, Roger. You disobeyed an order.
1: If it wasn't for me, we'd just be starting to look for the cave. Now the job's all done.
4: Okay, okay. No one's taking the credit away from you. But you've got to understand...
1: Rock it off, Junior. We just don't talk the same language.
4: Maybe not, but I hope the disciplinary board at the academy talks yours when you're brought up on charges. Hey, there's the intercom signal.
1: Probably Major Connell or Astro reporting on their belt communicators.
4: Jet boat. Cadet Corbett, go ahead.
5: Corbett, this is Major Connell. Has Cadet Astro returned yet?
4: Why, no, sir. Haven't you found him?
5: No, the only trace of him is his belt communicator. I found it on the floor of a cave about 100 yards in.
4: How could he lose his communicator?
5: I don't know. This looks like trouble. You and Manning join me here and bring along an emergency kit.
4: Very well, sir. Be right there. With the three of us searching, we ought to find him in no time.
5: I wouldn't be too sure of that. From what I've seen, this cave is so big you could put Space Academy in one corner and never see it. So you can imagine what would happen to a mere man.

0: There's a narrow ledge leading down to the bottom of the cave, boys. If Astro went down, he had to go this way.
1: Lead the way, sir. We're right behind you. You can see the whole cave from here.
2: Jumping Jupiter, I never dreamed it was this big.
1: Why, it must be 20 miles across and a mile deep from top to bottom.
2: And the floor is rock, not ice. And look at the way the walls shimmer with light.
1: Like they were studded with a million tiny light beams.
0: Yes. In our wildest dreams, we didn't hope for this. But its size makes it that much more difficult to find Astro.
1: I'll say. 400 square miles to cover. To find one guy, 6 feet tall.

0: boys. We're on the floor of the cave. From this point, we have to separate. Corbett.
1: Yes, sir.
0: You take a red flare and go to the left. Manning.
2: Yes, sir.
0: Take a yellow flare and go to the right. I'll take a blue one and cut across the middle of the cave. Now, take your time and keep your eyes open. If you find any trace of Astro, ignite your flare. Any questions?
2: No questions, sir.
3: All clear, sir.
0: One thing more. Return to this point in 3.5 hours.
3: Why the time limit, sir? Aren't we going to keep looking until we find Astro?
4: If we don't find him in 3.5 hours, Manning, there'll be no rush. Astro's oxygen will be gone, and he won't know the difference.
3: Blasted, if anything happens to that familiar...
4: Wait a minute, Manning. Now you know what can happen when you disobey an order. All right.

0: No luck, huh, Major?
1: No, not a thing, Corbett. How about you?
0: Same here, sir. No footprints, not a sign of him.
1: Where's Manning?
0: Well, I guess he's still looking, sir. I just can't understand it. Astro wouldn't wander off like that.
1: I know, Corbett. It's almost as if he dropped right off this ice-packed planet.
0: You think he might have fallen in one of the ice crevices in a way that we couldn't see him?
1: It's possible, Corbett, but I don't...
0: Major, look!
1: What?
0: A flare. It's Roger. He must have found Astro. Come on!

0: Take it easy, boy.
1: Easy. Pull him up. Slowly. That's it. Tie the rope to that big rock, Roger. I've got Astro by the shoulders.
2: Okay. Hang on to it.
1: Out of your hand. Get him. Over the edge.
0: There.
1: Thanks,
0: Major. There. He's safe now.
3: Manning, get an emergency oxygen flask hooked up to his space helmet. Hurry.
4: Yes, sir.
3: His face is almost blue with cold. I guess being wedged in that crevice for 4 hours cut off the heating units in his spaceship.
0: No, Corbett, he's not suffering from cold. That's suffocation. That's what happens when you can't breathe.
3: I'll give him some more oxygen, Roger. I think he's beginning to open his eyes.
4: Right. Come on, Astro, old boy. Breathe deep.
0: He's getting it now. There. He's starting to breathe deeply.
2: Hey. What? What's going on?
0: Take it easy. Breathe evenly and slowly. That's it.
2: Oh, boy. Does that oxygen feel good?
0: Corbett, you and Manning go back to the jet boat and fly it in here. We've got to get Astro out of this icebox.
3: Okay, sir.
4: Yeah, we'll get this Venusian Lamont back where he can be warmed up.
2: Just a little of your hot air will do, Roger.
0: It sounds to me like you're better already.
1: Well, don't just stand there, boys. Blast off. Get that jet boat ready.
3: Roger, this ought to teach you a lesson about obeying orders.
4: Oh, don't say a word, Tom. I feel smaller than a Martian mouse.
3: Yeah? I've heard you say that before.
4: Well, this time I mean it.
3: Now, here's the cave entrance. Let's get that jet boat ready.
4: Yeah, brother, it's good to see open space again. Hey, Tom, what's that noise?
3: I don't know.
4: Jumping Jupiter, the whole mountain's starting to shake.
3: Roger, it's an avalanche. Tons of ice coming down on top of us.
4: Come on, let's get back in the cave.
3: No time now. Head straight out and run for your...

0: to the exciting adventures of Tom Corbett, Space Cadet, in just a moment. So stand by.
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0: Finding Astro alive but wedged in an ice crevice inside the huge cave on Pluto, Tom and Roger helped Major Connell release him, and then left the cave to get the jet boat to carry their friend back to the Polaris. However, just as they stepped out of the mouth of the cave, an avalanche thundered down on them. Hundreds of tons of snow and ice threatening burial and instant death.
1: Come on, Roger. Run! Run!
2: I can't make it, Tom. I'm through.
1: Hit that dirt quick. Here it comes! Roger. Roger!
2: Tom?
1: You all right?
2: I guess so, but I don't see how we got...
1: Check your spacesuit. Make sure it isn't torn.
2: No, everything's okay. Jumping Jupiter. Look, Tom, the mouth of the cave. It's buried.
1: Oh, no. An Astro and Major Colonel are...

0: Come on, Roger. Keep digging. We've got to get through this ice.
1: Tom, I can't lift the ice anymore.
2: All right. Take a breather.
1: If there was only some way we could find out if Astro and the Major are okay.
2: The only way is to cut through.
1: It's impossible, Tom. We've been at it for 2 hours and haven't even made a dent in it.
2: Say, maybe there's some way we could melt this stuff.
1: I don't see how, Tom. We haven't got any kind of heat available, and if we did, we couldn't sustain it long enough to cut all the way through.
2: The Polaris could.
1: The Polaris?
2: Suppose we bring the ship here and turn her stern exhaust on that pile of ice.
1: Hey, it might work, Tom. It's about the only thing we can do. If we don't get inside that cave soon, Astro and the Major are done for.
3: Hello, Roger. We're getting pretty close to the cave. Stand by our rocket controls.
4: Okay, Tom. Power deck ready.
3: I'll bring the Polaris right over the pile of ice and reduce velocity thrust until Pluto's gravity pull and the thrust of the rockets are equal.
4: Sounds good to me, Tom.
3: Right. We're closing in now. Fire rockets just enough to make us hover, Roger.
4: Power coming up.
3: Nice going. We're holding right over the ice. Our exhaust blast ought to make it evaporate soon.
4: How's it doing, Tom?
3: We have to get closer. Reduce your thrust just a notch.
4: How's that?
3: Right on the nose, Roger.
4: Is it really melting the stuff?
3: It just disappears. Another minute and we should be through.
4: Great. Old man Pluto's getting the first hot foot in umpty billion years.
5: Honestly, boys, when I saw that rocket exhaust flame burning through that pile of ice, I didn't know whether to be happy or scared.
6: Yeah, it reminded me of the ancient dragons in fairy tales.
5: It was a nice job, boys. You were just in time. Our oxygen was just about gone.
6: Well, thank heavens it only took a couple of minutes for the heat from the exhaust to get rid of the ice. At first, I thought it was Manning shooting off his mouth again.
7: Major, will the cave fit the needs of the expedition?
5: Oh, completely, Corbett. And as soon as I send a report back to Space Academy, a fleet of space freighters will leave with equipment and supplies to establish the base.
7: Say, Skipper.
5: Yes?
7: Isn't it the usual thing to name a new discovery after the discoverer?
5: Why, yes, it is, Manning. The name will be recorded with the Solar Council.
7: Well, what do you know? A new base named after me. Just think, Astro. Now you can tell your grandchildren you knew the first great explorer of Pluto. The hero who established Manning Colony.
5: Correction, Manning. The Polaris Colony.
6: I'll sure tell my grandchildren about that.
7: Cheer up, Roger. We'll name the garbage dump after you.
8: Go blow your jets.
9: 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Today's program was written by Richard Jessup, directed by Drex Hines. Jackson Beck speaking.
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0: The American Broadcasting Company presents Quiet, Please, which is written and directed by Willis Cooper, and which features Ernest Chappell. Quiet, Please for today is called Very Unimportant Person. The Hollow Men. Ever read it? A lot of people were very fond of quoting from it when T.S. Eliot got the Nobel Prize. Especially that part, this is how the world ends, not with a bang, but a whimper. Well, it wasn't so, Mr. Eliot. You were wrong. Me? How do I know? I was there. I don't know how it happened. Maybe somebody dropped something. Maybe one of our own people pushed the wrong button. Maybe the thing got tired of being in one piece and just went off by itself. All I know is I was standing outside the operations office of Bowling that morning, and I heard a funny noise, and I looked up. I just happened to be looking north in the direction of Baltimore, and I knew what it was the minute I saw it. I was at Bikini, and I saw both Test Able and Test Baker. You couldn't fool me for a minute. So, there's an airplane standing there, and I saw Ruth alongside the doorway to the office. I grabbed her by the arm, and I boosted her into that airplane, and I took off. Because when you see that pink and cream-colored mushroom cloud, you don't wait. If you do, you might be part of the next one. So Ruth didn't put up much of an argument after I pointed at the thing. She couldn't argue. Her mouth was hanging open a foot. To me, I was too busy to talk for a couple of minutes. I got to 10,000 feet awful fast. We got ourselves a good 20 miles away from Washington. I was noticing that, for a miracle, both fuel tanks were full. And Ruth just about jumped out of her safety belt. What? I said, what's the matter now? And as I said it, I felt the blast.
1: Washington! Washington! It isn't there anymore, Tom!
0: I see what you mean. Well, we asked for it.
1: I was just looking at the Capitol and the Washington Monument and the Pentagon. Oh, Tom! Tom, what's happened?
0: What everybody's been waiting for, honey.
1: Is it war?
0: Well, if it was, it's all over now. If anybody dropped a couple of more of those bombs.
1: What are we going to do?
0: We're going to get out of here as fast as this airplane will take us. Hope we won't fly right into one of those things.
1: Oh, Tom, it's so terrible. Where can we go?
0: Give me the microphone, Mara. I'm going to see who's still alive. Thanks. I don't know who to call. Hello, CQ. Hello, CQ. CQ, this is USAF plane... 909344 calling CQ. CQ, CQ. If you hear me, anybody, give me a call. Speak up, somebody. Over.
1: Do you hear anybody?
0: Hello, CQ, CQ from USAF plane 909344. Do you hear me? Over. I don't expect...
1: Wait.
0: Philadelphia, this is Army 909344. I hear you very well. Is everything all right there? I say again, is everything all right? Over. Hello, Philadelphia, this is USAF 909344. Hello, Philadelphia, answer me. Over. Hello, Philadelphia, this is USAF 909344. Over. No Philadelphia.
1: Oh,
0: wait. At Philadelphia, but he stopped. Who's this? Pittsburgh. Pittsburgh, this is USAF 909344. I hear you very well. What is the situation there? I say again, what is the situation there? Over. Hello, Pittsburgh.
1: Did
0: he
1: answer you?
0: Darling, nobody answers.
1: No. It can't be.
0: It's happened, and just like the man said, honey, there's no place to hide. Wherever we turned, we saw the towering great clouds starting out to blow away, getting ragged around the edges and clearing enough so we could see the ground once in a while. There'd be little towns, sure, but we couldn't tell what was going on down there, and I knew what might be happening, and I didn't choose to land. Because the ragged edges of those clouds would be blowing across those little towns down there that hadn't been hammered into nothing yet. And the pretty little towns with the elm trees along the streets, the pleasant little towns sitting on the edges of the river banks. Nice little towns. They'd get theirs pretty quick. I didn't want to be there. If I can just keep this airplane flying long enough, I thought. Yeah, I guess I must have said it aloud because Ruth answered me.
1: But where'll we go?
0: Well, I think if I can get through, maybe the woods up in Canada will be safe enough. I can find an airstrip somewhere, I hope. We can set down there.
1: Tom, can we make it?
0: Well, we can try, that's all. This looks like a pretty good airplane. And we've got gas.
1: Oh, just look. The beautiful country.
0: Yeah. Well, it's done now.
1: Do you suppose it's like this everywhere?
0: I don't know. I have an idea that if somebody dumped these things on us, there's more than one country like this by now.
1: It's the end of the world.
0: Here, let me try that radio again. I tried the radio for an hour. I tried Pittsburgh again, Detroit and Chicago. I didn't get any answer at all. I listened till my ears hurt. The only single thing I heard was the leader of a jet fighter squadron somewhere over Lake Erie. His voice was so faint. He was talking to his pilots and he said, there isn't any field left to go back to. And then there was static. And he faded out. And we flew on, heading north for the snows and the wilderness of Canada, whatever kind of sanctuary that might be. I often wondered what people would say to each other in the face of an awful catastrophe. Would they pray, I wondered? Or would they try to comfort each other? Or would they try to reason their way out of disaster, or what? I found out we didn't say anything. And there wasn't anything to say. It got dark. And all around us, on the horizon, there was the glow of fires and the luminous clouds. The clouds that a few hours ago had been cities, great industries, and people. The fuel tank I was using ran dry, and I switched to a second one. We flew along at 20,000 feet. I could hardly see. I was so tired and wrought up. But I saw Ruth had just given up. She was lying back in the seat. Not snoring, but making the kind of sound that a sick animal makes. Then she sat up suddenly and opened her eyes.
1: Tom!
0: Okay.
1: Oh, I was dreaming.
0: You'd better go back to sleep.
1: Where are we?
0: Canada somewhere.
1: Still see the fire.
0: I don't know if I made a wrong guess coming up here or not. I don't seem to be getting away from anything.
1: Are you afraid, Tom?
0: Me? Yes.
1: What do you suppose happened back in Washington?
0: I'm trying not to think about it.
1: Flames, fire, dust.
0: And nothing.
1: Oh, Tom, do you think anybody else got away?
0: I don't know. I doubt it.
1: I wonder whose plane this is. I was waiting for somebody.
0: Some VIP.
1: A VUP now.
0: What?
1: Very unimportant person now.
0: Yeah.
1: Well, whoever he is, we ought to be awful grateful to him.
0: Yeah?
2: I'm sure you're both very welcome.
0: Who?
2: I'm afraid I'm the very unimportant person.
0: The only thing I remember about him is his eyes. The light wasn't very good, naturally, and I had to twist my head over my right shoulder to see him at all, standing between the cockpit seats behind us. So about all I could see was his eyes. I couldn't see them very well. He didn't have any hat. He sounded so tired, I felt sorry for him. Sorrier than I felt for myself or Ruth. I must have said something like that because he put his hand on my shoulder.
2: Thanks, son. I am tired. It's been a long drag.
0: Yeah. This your airplane, sir?
2: I was under the impression that it belonged to the Air Force.
0: I have a fair hunch there isn't any Air Force, sir.
2: That's probably right.
1: Were you back there all the time, sir?
2: Yes.
0: It's pretty rugged.
2: Yes, it is. It's very rugged. I heard you say you're going to try to set down somewhere in the Canadian woods.
0: Yes, sir, I'm going to try.
2: Don't try it.
0: I haven't got much choice.
2: Don't try it.
0: Well, sir, if I run out of fuel...
2: Just keep right on going.
0: I said if I run out of gas...
2: The point I was making is that there may not be any Canada by the time you run out of gas.
0: Well, in that case...
1: Sir?
2: Yes?
1: Do you think this is the end of the world?
2: I wouldn't be surprised.
1: Oh, no.
2: I wouldn't be surprised.
1: You really think everybody is going to die?
2: Everybody does die, my dear.
0: No kidding, you... You think this is the finish?
2: Well, scientists have warned what would happen. That the destructive power of these things is... Well, look at your world.
0: Oh, I see what you mean.
1: Oh, it can't be. It can't be!
0: You think anybody will survive?
2: I think so, yes.
1: Oh, I hope...
0: What do you base that on, sir?
2: You're not a very observant pilot, young man.
0: Well, what do you mean?
2: Well, if you look out your window, you'll see another airplane. Flying right along with us.
0: And I looked. And not half a mile away, a little behind us, was a constellation with TWA markings on it. And I grabbed the microphone and yelled at him.
3: I've been trying to raise somebody for the last 2 hours, Air Force. Why don't you keep your radio on? Over.
0: Where'd you come from? Over.
3: Los Angeles to New York. We were just over Anton Chico, New Mexico, when we heard from Tucson what was happening. And I decided to head for Canada. What reports do you hear? What happened? Over.
0: We don't know. I haven't heard anything since this afternoon. I can't raise anybody. I thought everybody else was dead. Over.
3: So did I. What are you going to do? Over.
0: Fly till I run out of gas. You got passengers? Over.
3: All plane load. You? Over.
0: A VIP, my girlfriend and me. Over.
3: V-U-P, you mean? Over.
0: That's what he says. We're all VUPs, bud. Over.
3: Yeah. I'll stick with you till my gas runs out, huh? Incidentally, we better save our radios. We may need them. Over.
0: You're right, kid. Over and out.
1: Tom, do you suppose there are other airplanes anywhere?
0: I don't know, honey. What do you think, sir?
2: I think there are.
0: Really?
2: Yeah.
0: Well, if they can fly far enough.
1: How much gas have we got left?
0: Well, can you read that gauge, sir?
2: Yes. It says a little more than half full.
0: I just wanted to be sure. That's what I read, too.
1: How long is that good for, Tom?
0: Well, honey, that's good for about another 3 hours.
1: 3 hours. And then what?
0: Well, the Lord will provide, baby. I hope.
2: You really think he will?
0: Sir?
2: I said, do you believe that?
0: Well, yes, sir. He always has up to now, sir.
1: He's provided fire and destruction and the end of the world.
2: Oh, the Lord didn't do that, child. That was the people of the earth thought that of.
1: Yes, but everyone on earth isn't wicked.
2: That's right. That's why some of them have got to escape.
0: Well, yes, but how?
2: Aren't you the one who said the Lord would provide? You just go ahead and buy your airplane, son.
0: So I flew my airplane. I flew it and flew it and flew it. And the Constellation flew right alongside us. He throttled back so he wouldn't outrun us. Every once in a while, I'd flip the radio on and ask him how he was doing. He was doing all right, he said. Then it got light. We were pretty far north, I suppose, and it got light quicker, I thought. But it wasn't long till I discovered that the light wasn't from the sun. It was coming from the wrong direction, behind us. South. Our passenger was asleep. At least he wasn't in the cockpit. But he came up when I swung our head around a little and looked back. He and I just looked out the window and we didn't say a word. What would you say to a whole rolling world full of fire? Planes leaping a mile in the air? Flames and smoke and destruction chasing you, consuming everything in their path? What would you say to the solid rock boiling like water in a kettle, the world vaporizing horribly behind you? And coming on and on and on so that we, flying at 200 miles an hour, could see it overtaking us? What would you say? Ruth had fallen asleep again and she couldn't see it. But I saw it, and the pilot of the other ship saw it. And I heard his voice in my ears.
3: You see that airport? Over.
0: I see it. Over.
3: I see that. Over.
0: I'm squeezing out the bottom of the tank. Over.
3: I wish I could give you some. Over.
0: Thanks. It's over, all right, isn't it?
3: Probably catch up with us before your gas runs out.
0: Well, we tried.
3: God help us all. Over now.
0: And I flipped the radio off and I swung us back on course again. On a course that all of a sudden didn't mean anything anymore. And I woke up Ruth. Because I didn't want all this to end without saying goodbye to her. After all, I've loved Ruth all these years. There comes a time. And I glanced at our passenger, a very unimportant person. He was turned, still looking back at the terrible sea of flames that followed us. He didn't look scared at all. He looked sad. And he was crying. I had to strain my ears to hear what he said.
2: And it was such a beautiful world.
0: And then the engine started to spit and I looked at the fuel gauge.
1: It's empty!
0: Well, so long, honey. Don't think it has much swell.
1: No. I love you.
0: I love you, honey.
1: Come, darling. Hold me tight.
0: I put my arms around her and I felt the plane slip out from under us as we lost flying speed. And I thought, well, this is it. Now the fireworks. Ruth was squeezing me so hard. All of a sudden I said, hey, what's this? Because the plane had her nose up again. We were flying along just as good as new. You know what? Our passenger, our VIP, our VUP, had hold of the wheel and he was pulling it back and we were climbing like mad. And I looked at the fuel gauge, it still said empty. I said, say, there must be some kind of emergency tank. I don't know about it. We're good for another couple of hours. Well, thank God, I said. And then I looked out the window. And the propellers were standing still.
3: What happened there, boys? Over.
0: I don't know. I don't know. My fuel gauges show both tanks are empty, but I'm flying. Over.
3: Well, I'll tell you what. Just for your own information, the same thing happened to me 20 minutes ago. Look, Mama, no engine. Look, Mama, no gas. No nothing, Mama, but I'm flying. What do you make of that? Over.
0: And that was when I looked at my altimeter. Or rather, when Ruth poked me and pointed at it, and I bent over and looked at it. The needle had gone on around the dial past the 30,000 feet at the end and on around again. And it was starting the third revolution. That meant we must be at least 70,000 feet high. And nobody in all the world has ever been up that high. I looked out the window again. The flames were so far below us, they extended back to the farthest horizon that any man has ever seen. A horizon that was a definite arc of a circle, the edge of a great sphere. As far as we could see below us, the world was in flames. And man, how close the stars were. And Ruth was pointing out the window again. I looked too. And above us, to each side of us, airplanes, 100, 1,000, a long, shining river of airplanes. And I could read the identification on the sides of some of them. G for Britain, NC for the United States, H for Switzerland, X for Mexico, Russian planes, Swedish and Austrian. Every nation in the world, at least one plane for each country. And my heart jumped, because I knew that all the world wasn't coming to an end now. And I looked back at our passenger. He was smiling as he looked back out the window. And I said, look, sir. I said, sir, I don't get this.
2: Why, it's very simple, son.
0: Well, not to me, sir.
1: But who are those people, those other airplanes?
0: Where'd they come from? Where are they going?
1: Isn't the world really destroyed?
2: I'm afraid it is, child.
1: But where?
2: It was a very wicked world, wasn't it?
0: Well,
2: I suppose something has to happen to the world every time it gets too wicked.
0: Well,
2: once upon a time, Adam and Eve sinned and they got punished. So I suppose the reason the world wasn't destroyed then was, well, they had their world taken away from them, didn't they?
1: That's right.
2: And then there was the time when they had the big flood because everybody was so wicked.
1: But Noah and his family escaped.
2: That's right. They're the only good people in the world. They escaped.
0: But the world wasn't completely bad. Not now, I mean.
2: They've set upon each other and they've murdered and burned and destroyed. They have denied their creator. They have been warned.
0: But, sir,
2: that... this thing that has happened and destroyed the world, they dug it out of the forbidden blackness to give them a more terrible weapon against their brothers. They have plotted among themselves and forgotten charity and love and brotherhood. Isn't that sin enough? Isn't that wickedness enough to merit this punishment?
0: Well,
1: the whole world.
2: Not all. There are some few good people.
1: The ones in those airplanes out there?
0: Us too?
2: That's right.
0: Do you believe that?
2: What I've told you?
0: Yes.
2: Why, of course I believe it. Don't you?
0: I don't know.
1: I don't either. I think it's terrible. I think it's an awful punishment.
2: You do?
1: Yes, sir.
2: Do you?
0: Well, in some ways it was a pretty good world. I had lots of fun.
2: What about a brand new world?
0: I don't get it.
2: What if all these people, these good people, these saved ones, are going to a new world where they can start life all over again and find the real happiness that it was intended they should have? The true goodness,
0: I don't know. I like the old one. Of course.
1: That's right, Tom. There isn't any way out.
0: I suppose. Well, whatever world we go to will be better than that one down there. Fire and destruction and ashes.
1: Yes.
0: But will it be better than the old world we had before this?
2: It's up to you and the others.
0: Well, it's nice to believe that we're going to hit a better world. But
2: what?
0: Well, look at the flood. The world was destroyed then, and Noah and all the others that were saved rebuilt it.
2: Yeah?
0: Yeah, look at it. They did a fine job rebuilding it, didn't they? 3,000 or 4,000 years, it has to be destroyed all over again.
2: But this will be a new world.
0: I hope it'll be all right. Say, how... Well, I mean, this is all a very pretty theory, but... what if it doesn't work out that way?
2: Oh, it'll work out that way. I'm confident of it.
0: Just for fun. Give me the radio, Ruth.
1: Yeah.
0: Hey there. Constellation. Over.
3: Hey there yourself. Over.
0: Listen. My very important, unimportant person says he thinks we're going to another world. A nice new one. How's that with you? Over.
3: I tell you, kid, if I had my way, I'd much rather be driving down Woodman Avenue, Van Nuys, California, and turning in at 6605, saying hello to Viola. I'm coming in for a landing on a trick new world that's probably not very comfortable anyway. How about you? Over.
0: Thanks. Just asking. Over and out. Well, sir, see what I mean?
1: But we don't know what's going to happen to it, Tom, dear.
0: Something pretty special, no doubt. You see what I mean, sir?
2: I wonder how many other people think that way.
0: Well, we could conduct a poll or something if we could pick up those planes with our radio. You want to try? But what good would it do? It's purely, what do you call it, academic?
2: A bright new world, peopled by only the good in heart, the righteous, the ones... plucked from the burning for the goodness of their souls. Doesn't it sound wonderful?
0: Well,
2: No wars, no unpleasantness, no troubles.
0: It sounds okay, too.
2: Happiness?
0: Well, I tell you, sir, it's too late to wish, but... Well, God knows where we're going to land this time.
2: Well, son, to be perfectly honest with you, I'm really not so sure after all. Honestly, I'm not.
0: What?
2: You think if you could go back to the world as it was before I let this all happen, you might help make something out of it? Honestly now?
0: Sir, I don't know. I need an awful lot of help.
2: You sure would. You know what? I'll tell you what I'm going to do. I'm going to give you a chance to make up your own minds.
0: Well, that's fair enough.
2: You and Ruth decide what you're going to do. Think it over. You can have your choice. We can all go on to the beautiful new world I've got all ready for you. Or if you want all that's happened to turn out to be a dream, you say so. Is it a deal?
0: Sir, it's a deal.
4: It's a deal.
2: Okay, son. But you better get a lot of help while you're making that decision. You're going to be responsible for a lot of people, you know. And a lot of future. I know what your future will be if you take up my proposition. If you want it to be a dream, I can't promise. Okay?
0: Okay, sir. Okay. Well, Ruth?
4: I know what I think.
0: So do I. But what does everybody else think, huh? Here, Ruth, give me that microphone. Shall some of us take the nice, bright, new world? Or shall we try to fix this one up for all of us? What do you say? Will you tell me? Over.

0: title of today's Quiet Please story was Very Unimportant Person. It was written and directed by Willis Cooper, and the man who spoke to you was Ernest Chappell.
1: And others heard in today's cast were Nancy Sheridan, James Monks, and Frank Thomas. As usual, music for Quiet Please is played by Albert Berman. Now for a word about next week, our writer-director Willis Cooper.
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Speed Gibson of the International Secret Police.

0: Speed Gibson, Clint Barlow, and Barney Dunlap, members of the International Secret Police, are in Hong Kong, China, on the trail of the Octopus, leader of an enormous and dangerous criminal organization. Marsha Winfield, whose brother Lawrence was involved with the Octopus and mysteriously disappeared 3 years previously, is kidnapped by the criminal so that she will be unable to give the boys any more aid as to his whereabouts. The Octopus plans to smuggle her aboard a flower boat, which is bringing a load of slaves down the Seong River on this very night, and send her to Hong Chau. Meanwhile, Speed, Clint, and Barney, together with Lee Ying, Hong Kong operator of the secret police, and 10 deputies, come to the Seong River dock to arrest the smugglers and try to gain some clue as to Marsha's whereabouts. The boys are in Chinese disguise, and when they recognize Quan Wu in the crowd near a large box, come close to see why he is on the pier. Speed, peering closely at the box, is pushed into the water by Quan Wu, right under the prow of the flower boat.
1: Quan Wu, push the kid. Let me at him.
2: No, wait, Barney. We've got to get Speed first. There's a ladder down to the water. Now, quick, get down to her.
3: I will take care of Quan Wu, Clint, and keep watch up here.
2: All right, then I'll go down with Barney, then. Come on, Barney. Down you go. And don't forget your Chinese disguise.
3: Why you push boy into water, huh?
4: You may not meddle with gentlemen's belongings. You go about all business, or you
5: lose and go into... The dirty rat.
2: Come on, hurry up, or I'll step on your hand. Can you see Speed?
5: Not yet. But there's a float down here under the pier. Maybe he's hanging onto that.
2: Well, I hope so. Only that paddle wheel of the flower boat didn't drag him under.
5: That stopped now. He would have had a chance to come up. Here we are.
2: And there's Speed. He's floating in the water under the pier.
5: He's out cold, Clint. Must have hit his head on this float when he fell.
2: Oh, if anything's happened to him. Oh, here. Hold my jacket while I lean out to get him.
5: Okay, lean away. I've got you.
2: All right. A little further then, Barney.
5: How's that? Can you reach him?
2: Yeah, I got him. Now, pull me back.
5: There you are. Here, let me help you with it. He hit his head on the float, all right. Look at that bump over his eye.
2: Yeah, keep quiet until I feel his pulse.
5: Is he all right, Clint?
2: I think so. But he got plenty of water. Here, help me give him artificial respiration. I'll turn him over on his stomach.
5: Okay, you grab one arm. I'll take the other.
2: Yeah.
5: He's coming around now.
2: Good. Now listen, Barney. There's a runway back to shore under this pier. You see it?
5: Yeah.
2: Take Speed out of this whole mess and keep him up. I'm going back up the ladder to Ying and his men.
5: Hey, what about me?
2: You stay with Speed.
5: No, wait a minute.
2: Orders, Barney.
5: Orders. Oh, well. Might as well make the best of it, I guess. Come on, kid. You're kind of big to carry, but I guess I can make it. Hey, I'm the one that should be groaning. I just hope I can get over that narrow runway to shore without falling in.

0: Oh, this is worse than tightrope walking. Wonder why they have this floating runway under the pier anyhow. Must be for rowboats and stuff. Or do these sampans and junks use it? It's fit for junk, all right.
1: Oh.
0: It's all right, kid. Old Barney's taking care of you.
1: Barney?
0: Yeah. In spite of these slant eyes and Chinese clothes, it's your old pal Barney.
1: What happened? I'm cold. Where are we?
0: You're cold because you're wet, and you're wet because Quan Wu pushed you off the Siang dock.
1: Quan Wu. Now I remember.
0: Hey, take it easy. You almost threw us both overboard.
1: But I gotta tell you, Barney. Let me down.
0: Listen, Speed. If I let you down, I'll go down, too. I'm paralyzed. I can't let go until we reach shore. Take it easy. We're almost there.
1: We've gotta go back to the flower boat.
0: You expect me to carry you back?
1: No, no. Where's Clint?
0: With Li Ying. The flower boat's docked. They're waiting to spring the arrest now.
1: We've gotta go back. You know that box I was looking at?
0: I'll say I know it. That box is the reason Quan Wu pushed you into the water. Thought you was getting too nosy for a coolie.
1: The reason he got so sore, I bet, was because Miss Marsh is in that box.
0: Yeah, but... Huh?
1: Yeah, I saw her through a little hole in the box that must have been there for air, I guess. And I was just going to yell for you and Clint when he pushed me into the water. I don't remember anything after that.
0: Suffering Wang Doodles. We got to get back to Clint and tell him. Wait a minute.
1: What's wrong?
0: Somebody's on that float we just left. It's kind of hard to make out who or what in this fog.
1: Looks to me like they've opened a door in the hold of that flower boat.
0: Yeah. I can see now with that light there. They're transferring their cargo to that other boat on the other side of the pier.
1: But why under the pier, Barney?
0: I don't know, unless it's something they don't want anybody to see. Slaves. That's what they're transferring, slaves. How in the heck do we get from under this pier? I want to get on top of it.
1: This runway goes right into the seawall, Barney.
0: Yeah. Can't get up this way unless we shinny up the dock posts, and that's impossible.
1: Or else go back the way we came.
0: Can't gamble on getting by them guys. Don't forget, kid, they're working for the octopus.
1: And how we get word to Clint about Marcia being in that box and the smuggling going on underneath the pier?
0: I don't know. Unless... I've got it. There's just enough space right above us here for a guy to get through, Speed. I'll give you a boost. You stand on my shoulders and crawl through, then give me a hand. Do you think you can do that? Are you strong enough now?
1: Listen, Barney, I'll do anything to save Miss Marsh and stop that smuggling. Give me a boost now. I hope that we can make it.
0: So do I, kid. They're unloading that boat fast. Want to pull away quick, I guess. But we'll do our best to get there in time.
2: Is Speed all right, Clint?
3: Yes, Li Ying. Nasty bump in his forehead and half drowned, but I left him in Barney's care. Is everyone set?
4: Why, yes. My men have every octopus man on the dock under surveillance. The first wrong move and the arrest will be made.
3: Good. I hope we'll get the bigger fish. Oh, that reminds me. I wonder what Quan Wu is doing here and why he pushed Speed off the pier.
4: Remember, to all appearances, Speed is a coolie, a Chinese working man. Perhaps Wan Wu thought he would try to steal something.
3: Or has Wu something in that box that he wishes no one to see?
4: How do you know that the box is his property? Purely circumstantial evidence thus far.
3: Right. But sometimes circumstantial evidence supplies the only means of catching the cleverest criminals, even.
4: Look, cargo is going aboard.
3: Yes.
4: Boxes.
3: And that big box has gone aboard with them.
4: Evidently, that wasn't Wu's property after all. See, he takes no interest in it, but is watching the merrymaking on the decks.
3: But what about the slave cargo? They haven't taken them off yet.
4: No, I have had no signal from my men. Look, did you see that? One of the sing-song girls on the flower boat has thrown Quan Wu a lotus blossom.
3: Here. He's motioned to his rickshaw boy to pick it up.
5: Boy, it's me, the lotus.
6: Yes, sir. Are we now to go?
5: Not quite yet. This lotus signifies that all the slaves have left the flower boat. But our cargo of opium is not all on board yet. Though the most important cargo, the girl is aboard.
6: I have fear. This is dangerous business.
5: You knew that when you entered the octopus band. Too late to leave it now.
6: I do not want to leave band. But cannot we leave Siang Dock? Last box of opium just going aboard flower boat?
5: Yes, now we can go. Our departure will be the signal for the captain of the flower boat to depart also. Let us go.
6: Yes, sir.
4: Look, Clint. Wu is leaving.
3: Yes, so I see. There's something in the air, Ying. We've missed something.
4: The signal, Clint. The slaves are being transferred.
3: What? Where?
4: The man stationed by the other boat gave the signal. Let us go over there, huh?
3: The flower boat is getting ready to pull away from the dock.
4: Hurry, over here. Look down there, Clint. Cargo being taken into hold from under pier.
3: Sacks of human beings. That's how we missed them. They were working beneath us. Oh, it's too late to catch the big fish now. We'll take the smaller fry. Stop that slave cargo, men!
0: Spotted that cargo transfer.
1: Yeah. It's tough to get through this crowd watching the fight.
0: We had a hard enough time getting up on the dock. Now it's going to be even worse getting out to where the excitement is.
1: Hey, look, Barney. The flower boat pulling out.
0: Quick, we got to get through this mob. Marsh is aboard that boat, sure as shooting. And once out on the Siang River, it's going to be tough to find her. All them flower boats look alike. Fight, kid.
1: Fight. I'm doing my best, Barney.
2: Hey, I think we've them all up, boys.
1: Well, there's Clint now. The raid's over. They've captured all the smugglers.
0: All the smugglers on this dock? But what about the gang on the flower boat?
1: Yeah. Clint! Hey, Clint!
0: Save your breath until we get closer to him, Speed. He can't hear you with all this yelling going on.
1: Marsh is on the flower boat, all right, Barney. The big box he's in is gone.
2: Bring all the slaves up on deck, King. Bring the captain and the crew of the boat here, too. Maybe they knew what cargo they were getting, and maybe not. But I'll have to hold them until I find out.
1: Clint! Hey, Clint!
2: What's that?
3: Oh, why, Speed! What are you doing out here in this dock? I gave Barney strict orders to take you back to shore out of danger.
0: I did, Clint, but when the kid came to, he told me something that you've got to know.
1: Yeah, Miss Marsh is on that flower boat that just pulled away, Clint.
3: What?
1: Yeah, she was in that big box I was looking at when Quan Wu pushed me off the pier.
3: In that box? I saw the coolies put that aboard, too. Oh, if I'd only known.
0: The whole raid was messed up by them transferring cargo under the pier, Clint. That's what threw us off. We saw him doing it while we were still under the runway. But by the time we got up here, the boat had pulled out.
3: Oh, I know. The way things were going, I knew I had to lose one cargo. Either the slaves or the one aboard the flower boat. And I figured that more Octopus gangsters were involved in the transfer of the slave cargo. Oh, if I'd only known that Marsha was in that box.
1: You would have known if I hadn't hit my head on the float. What do we do now, Clint?
3: Deliver our prisoners to the police station. Cable Chief Riley what's happened, and then tell Dr. Kingsley about Marsha. I think that bullet plane is going to help us now, Barney.
0: What do you mean, Clint?
3: You and I are going to fly up the Siang River at dawn tomorrow. We've got to get Marsha off that flower boat.

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1: Ironized Yeast presents Lights Out, Everybody.
2: It is later than you think.
1: Lights Out brings you stories of the supernatural and the supernormal, dramatizing the fantasies and the mysteries of the unknown. We tell you this frankly, so if you wish to avoid the excitement and tension of these imaginative plays, we urge you calmly but sincerely to turn off your radio now.
3: My name, Arch Obler. Tonight, another in our series of tales of the weird and the unusual. And this one is really unusual. It's about that little god of chance, the one who flips a coin and makes us rich men or beggar men. But before we start, Frank Martin has something to say to you.
1: And I'd like to suggest, friends, that success isn't all a matter of luck or chance. No, success depends largely on you yourself. You can't hope to get ahead if you're miserably thin and tired and nervous. But you needn't necessarily go on feeling that way. If your trouble is vitamin B and iron shortage, then take ironized yeast tablets. They give you both vitamin B and iron. Thus, when you need them, help two ways to build you up. Help two ways to restore strength and pep. Men and women by the thousands who only needed more vitamin B and iron say, thanks to ironized yeast, they've gained new vigor, new weight and strength, often in a few weeks. That's right, ironized yeast tablets. All druggists have them. And now,
3: lights out, everybody.
4: You say the world is planned. I say the world is chance.
5: Sailing, sailing over the bounding main.
6: Cut it out, Laura. Cut it out. You're rocking the boat.
5: Babe, this is really fun.
6: Will you quit doing the Big Apple? This ain't Roxy. This is a canoe.
5: Smell that air. Isn't it just terrific?
6: Yeah, there's too much of it.
5: Dottie Nelson, don't you talk that way. You know mighty well we came out here to get healthy.
6: All right. So I'll get healthy even if it kills me.
5: Sure was a funny way to pick out a place to go on a vacation, wasn't it? Eeny, meeny, miny, moe.
6: Yeah, and this place was moe. Well, what if we picked out Alaska or Cicero or someplace like that? At least this way
5: Oh, Daddy, look.
6: Look at what?
5: On the shore over there, all those big flowers.
6: Flowers? Oh, for Pete's sake, the way you were wiggling, I thought it was Indian.
5: Come on, let's go pick them.
6: Okay, by me, as long as you do the paddling. Hey, look out, Girl Scout, you're driving over the curve.
5: Land ho!
6: Oh, hey, you tear the bottom out of this battleship and we'll have to pay for it.
5: Oh, I didn't hurt it. Come on, get out and help me pick these posies.
6: All right. As long as there's no keep off the grass signs.
5: Dottie Nelson, will you get it through that head of yours if this ain't Central Park? This is honest to gosh wilderness.
6: Says you. Make mine vanilla with onions.
5: Aren't they just the loveliest flowers you ever saw?
6: Two bits were right in the middle of some poison ivy.
7: Hey, look.
5: What?
7: The boat, it's drifting off.
5: Well, catch it, quick.
7: What do you mean, catch it? I can't swim.
5: Dot, do something. Do something. Don't just stand
7: there.
5: Don't you
7: yell at me. You're the one to blame. You should have pulled the boat higher out of the water.
5: Oh, Dot, what'll we do? They'll make us pay for it.
7: Who cares about the boat? I'm worried about us.
5: Us?
7: Yes. How are we going to get back to that camp?
5: Well, we can walk.
6: Oh, you sure must have strained your brain thinking up that one.
5: Oh, you needn't get so fresh about it. You certainly don't think
6: all
5: I wanted
6: right,
5: the boat.
6: All right, let's hang up the boxing gloves and get out of here.
5: Dot.
6: Huh?
5: How dark it's getting.
6: So what?
5: Why is it getting so dark?
6: Listen, lame brain. I may be just a hillbilly from 10th Avenue, but I know clouds when I see them. So they're clouds. You know, clouds, rain, remember?
5: I'm scared.
6: Oh, what have you got to be scared about all of a sudden? Come on. I'll get you back to camp.
5: No. Wait, Dot.
6: Huh?
5: That's not the way. We gotta go the other way.
6: Listen, lame brain, I'll do the pathfinding.
5: But you're wrong. You're all mixed up. It's the other way.
6: Is that a path or isn't it?
5: But there's a path going the other way.
6: Yeah. Well, yeah, that's right.
5: Well, what'll we do?
6: You go one way and I'll go the other.
5: Oh, no, we won't. I'm scared. We'll stick together.
6: Okay, we'll flip for it as usual. I had a nickel. Oh, yeah, here it is. Heads, we take the right-hand path. Tails, we take the left-hand path.
5: All right.
6: Okay, call it. Heads. Heads it is. Okay, Girl Scout, lead the way.
5: No, you go first.
6: Okay, but if this path leads us up to the middle of nowhere, so help me, I'm going to pull you apart like a herring. So dark. Keep moving.
5: Wait, Dot.
6: Well, what's the matter now?
8: Some more posy.
5: Listen. You hear it?
6: So help me, a fiddle.
5: I told you we were heading the right way.
6: You turn over that I told you so record and keep moving. I'm hungry. Keep moving.
5: All right.
6: Keep
5: moving. I'll keep moving.
6: Well, this must be the front door of the joint.
5: What's that? How funny.
6: Oh, what's funny now? That's pretty music.
5: The place hasn't any windows.
6: The door's all I care about.
5: Think we ought to disturb whoever's playing?
6: Disturb is right one side, Lady Gwendolyn. I'll do the knocking.
5: Doesn't seem to hear us.
6: Oh, he'll hear me. There, that did it.
5: It's awful thrilling, isn't it?
6: Okay, you do the thrilling and you'll do the paying if they can't find that boat. Of all the junk.
9: How do you do?
6: How do you do? We're sorry to bust in like this.
5: Well, we sort of lost our way. I mean, our boat, and we thought maybe you could tell us...
9: Of course, of course. Won't you step in? I'm more than glad to see you.
6: Well...
5: Of course we will. Come on, Di.
6: Okay.
9: It's going to rain.
6: Yeah, we found that out.
5: We certainly were lucky to find this place. We heard you playing the violin.
9: Now, did you really? If you'll step this way.
5: Oh, Dot, isn't he the strangest man?
6: Yeah. Turned his face away.
5: He must be terribly ugly.
6: Oh, forget it. Go on, keep moving.
9: If you'll step in here, I have a small fire going.
5: Kind of dark.
6: Yeah.
9: If you'll do me the honor of being seated.
5: All right.
6: Oh, boy, what a chair.
9: Yes, it's most comfortable. Now, if I might be permitted to introduce myself. I'm John Boyd.
5: I'm pleased to meet you, Mr. Boyd. I'm Laura, and she's Dottie.
6: Don't believe me, mister. It's a pleasure. Do my dogs hurt?
9: May I sit and talk with you? There's so very much to talk about.
5: Well, we should be getting back to camp.
6: Oh, we got plenty of time. Anyway, mister, you don't know what a lifesaver you were.
9: Was I? Really?
6: Anything gets Laura scared is to be in the dark.
5: All those rain clouds.
9: And then I must apologize for not having more light here. You see, my eyes...
5: Oh, that's all right, mister,
9: Boy.
5: I never could remember names. I guess I don't really mind it being dark in here. It's sort of like a nice tea room.
9: Really?
6: Don't mind her, Mr. Boyd. She was hit on the head by a bowling ball when very young.
5: Oh, now, Dot.
6: Will you listen to that wind?
9: The storm will come in just a few more moments.
6: Gives me the willies.
5: Is... your wife home, Mr. Boyd?
9: I'm quite alone.
6: Sure must get lonely out here.
9: It was. Very lonely.
5: Getting awful dark in here, isn't it?
9: The storm...
5: Oh,
9: don't be alarmed. A door banging in the wind. If you'll excuse me for just a moment, I'll fix it.
6: Okay.
5: Dad. Huh? Let's get out of here.
6: Why?
5: You're scared, too.
6: Oh, I'm not scared. It looks so funny and shadowy in the dark.
5: Dot?
6: Huh?
5: What's that funny smell?
6: Yeah, I noticed it. Like medicine.
5: He walks and holds his head so funny.
6: Now, why does he keep away from the light of the fire?
5: Let's get out of here.
6: Yeah, okay. We'll make a run for it before the rain starts.
9: I suggest you stay. Yes, I suggest you stay.
5: Come on, Dot.
9: You'd better stay, my dear. The storm, it's close at hand.
6: Yeah? Well, something tells me I'd rather be out there than in here.
5: Me too.
6: Well, be seeing you. Come on, Laura.
5: Okay. Mister?
9: Yes?
6: Now, mister, the door's locked.
9: I know it.
6: You know it? Now, listen, what's the big idea of locking that door on us?
5: You let us out of here, mister.
6: Mr. Boyd, or whatever your name is, didn't you hear me? What's the big idea of locking the door?
9: I have some very interesting things to talk about with both of you.
5: We want to get out of here.
6: Come on, unlock the door.
5: We'll scream our heads off.
9: There's no one around for 15 miles.
7: Are you going to open that door?
9: I suggest you sit down.
7: Give us that key. Now open that door. I tell you. Don! Why did you...
9: Sorry I had to do that. I'm really a very gentle man.
7: Oh, now, darling, please don't cry. I'm scared. Please stop crying. Please.
9: I think we'll understand each other quite clearly now, won't we? Sit down. Sit down, the both of you. Sit down, I say. There. Now that we understand each other so clearly, we can talk with each other quietly now, can't we? You know, I dislike loud talking intensely. You see, I'm really a very gentle man.
7: Please, Dot, don't cry anymore.
9: That's excellent advice, my dear Laura, excellent advice. Dottie, I suggest you stop crying.
7: Dot, please, do as he says. All right.
9: Of course, you're quite all right. Now, where was I? Oh, yes. Let me tell you of Chance. Here I was, a quiet, contented man, sitting here all alone, and yet I was not quite content. Chance brought you here to me, and chance found me quite discontented. As a man of thorough saneness, as a man of infinite realism, I realize that this fortuitous circumstance of our meeting, chanceful as it might have been, is a welcome opportunity for me.
7: Opportunity? For what?
9: To fill my loneliness permanently. To get myself a wife.
7: Wife? Dot, he is crazy.
9: I suggest, my dear Laura, that you substitute another word, a kindlier one than the one you're using. Oh. Yes, I said, a wife.
7: Laura, oh, we wouldn't make good wives. Honestly, we wouldn't. We're just a couple of kids, aren't we, Dot?
6: We make all for hardball, but... Oh, mister, have a heart, will you? Open the door and let us out of here.
7: We'll keep our mouths shut. I swear we will.
6: Mr. Boyd, please. Please, Mr. Boyd, will you...
9: Have you quite finished? Then here's my answer. One of you becomes my bride. Oh, yes, my bride. I'm leaving this place shortly. When we reach our destination, one of you will become my wife. Oh, very legally.
6: One of us?
9: I marry only one.
6: Then what about the other?
9: To the ordinary man, that would be quite a problem now, wouldn't it? But to me... Well, I told you I'm a realist, so the answer is quite simple. I marry one, and the other...
6: The other?
9: The other dies.
1: Ladies and gentlemen, two girls apparently are forced to decide between the being who calls himself... a gentle man, and death, a most difficult choice to make. But before it takes place in tonight's exciting lights-out tale, a deep breath to slow up at least my racing pulse, and a moment more to consider another matter before we return to the story of Vos Triest. It's a matter that's facing many an American today. Listen.
8: Gosh, they say I'm too old to fight, and it's beginning to look like I'm even too old for this war job of mine. 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Losing weight, getting more jittery and worn out every day. I sure am discouraged.
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1: 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Then see if soon you aren't saying,
8: who said I'm a has-been? Why, I've got pep to burn these days. I look like a new man with the pounds I've gained, and a promotion wouldn't surprise me one bit. Why didn't somebody tell me about ironized yeast tablets sooner?
1: And now back to Lights Out. The two girls have heard the choice. One is to live, and one is to die. And their hysteria has grown with the terror in them.
9: Are you quite through, my dear? How unfortunate. And after I told you how much I disliked loud talking.
7: Don't hurt him, please, Miss.
9: Hurt you? Oh, haven't I told you? I'm really a very gentle man. Oh, yes, much too gentle.
7: What? What are you going to do?
9: Now, why do you ask that?
7: The way you look at us.
9: I'm trying to decide which one shall live and which one shall die.
7: You wouldn't kill us?
9: Oh, just one, my dear, just one.
6: Oh, you wouldn't dare.
7: We could both stay with you.
9: I marry one, the other die.
7: Mr. Liston, my family, they've got money. Lots of...
9: Now, just a moment, my dear, just a moment. Money to me?
7: Well...
9: And what will I do with it? Oh, no, one of you must die, and this is quite as good a time as any other.
7: No.
9: You look so amusing. Backs against the wall. Skin on your faces, tight with fright. So white, so fresh and young. And yet, believe me, there's nothing to be afraid of.
7: You wouldn't kill me. I don't want to die.
9: Oh, it isn't a matter of want, my dear. It's a matter of judicious selection, like nature itself. You see, sitting out here, I've had a chance to watch nature and understand her. She's very gentle, just like I am. And yet she's quite a realist. Two rabbits run before the fox, one to the right, one to the left. The fox follows one and kills. But which one? It's all a matter of chance. With gentle nature herself, the chooser. And I shall choose between you two.
7: Oh, die, I tell you, it's not me. Don't look at me.
9: It's chance, my dears. Yes, all is chance. Your being there and my being here. All things in heaven and on earth, chance. Chance, all is chance. And so you'll die by chance.
7: I won't die. I won't die, mister. Please. Please. Let me out of here.
9: But, my dears, why be afraid? The one that lives, my bride, a calm and peaceful, happy existence. For, as you know, I'm really a very gentle man.
7: You devil, you.
9: I'll go to my homeland, and there I'll sit and play my violin. Oh, so sweetly and so gently.
7: I want to live. Got to live.
9: And the one that dies? Quick, sudden, complete oblivion. So why be afraid?
6: Mr. Boyd, Mr. Listen, I'll marry you. Sure, sure, I don't want to die. You hear me, Mr. Boyd, I'll marry you.
7: Oh, no! Then you'll kill me.
6: Please, will you marry me?
7: I'll marry you.
10: Stop. Stop. Now you're making me angry. I don't like loud talking. It isn't good for me. I've been alone too long. Loud talking hurts my head. Why did you do it? Why?
9: You see what you did? You make me raise my voice, and that isn't good for me. Oh, no, it isn't. Now, where was I? Oh, yes. Flattered as I am by your eagerness to marry me, most regretfully I must refuse. Chance must pick my bride and the bride of death. Here, see, a coin. One chooses heads and one chooses tails. We'll let chance be the chooser.
7: No.
9: Quickly, choose. Please don't make me angry. Choose. You, little one, first. Will you choose?
7: Tails.
9: And that leaves heads for you, eh, Dot, my little friend?
6: Heads.
9: Chance. Chance. All is chance. So one of you flip up a coin? No. No, I think I will myself. High in the air. There. That does it. Land flat in the palm of my hand. Heads or tails? My bride or the bride of death?
7: Oh, Laura.
9: No, don't touch her. Let her lie there. Poor little child. Couldn't stand the strain of waiting, now could she? How unfortunate.
6: Is it head?
9: Oh, we must have patience. I'll hold the coin here, flat inside my hand, until your friend recovers. If she lost, it wouldn't be fair to kill her while she's unconscious now, would it?
7: Yes, it is.
11: Oh, there's no doubt about it, Jim. They're drowned, the both of them.
12: I should have had more sense than to let them have the boat. A couple of city kids like that.
11: Now, Jim, don't blame yourself. This water's treacherous. Look where the bottom of the canoe stove in. They must have hit a rock and gone right over.
12: Yeah, neither one of them could swim. They told me that. Oh, this is an awful thing to happen.
11: Hey, did you wire the sheriff?
12: Yeah. I will as soon as we get back. Come on, let's keep on going downstream. We've got to find them.
11: Yeah, that's right. Hey, what's that?
12: What?
11: Did you hear it?
12: Oh, that. You mean that fiddle playing?
11: Oh, I know. That's old man Boyd. Lives a couple of miles up through the valley. At least I think he does. I've never been up there, though. Hey, the wind makes it sound as if that fiddle's right here.
12: Yeah.
11: Well, how about going up and talking to him? Maybe he saw him.
12: No. He's way off in the woods. He wouldn't see him.
11: Well, anyway, let's talk to him.
12: I tell you, it's no use, Fred. They're drowned, and that's the end of it. Downstream, that's where we'll find their bodies.
11: At least let's go talk to him.
12: Why waste the time?
11: Well, they might have wandered off.
12: Oh, don't be a fool. Look at the canoe.
11: Well, at least let's go talk to the guy.
12: It's a couple of miles over there.
11: I'll tell you what, we'll flip for it.
12: Huh?
11: Heads, we'll go up there. Tails, we'll go downstream.
12: Okay. You got a coin?
11: Yeah. Yeah, here. You flip.
12: Okay. There.
11: What is it?
12: Ha-ha. Tails. Well, we save a 2-mile walk.
7: Ed, you've got to tell me, is it heads?
9: Patience, my dear daughter. You must have patience. Oh, Laura's waking up. Yes. Open your eyes, Laura.
7: What?
9: You fainted. Yes, my dear, you fainted. Help her to her feet, Dottie. Help her to her feet.
7: Come on, Laura. Oh.
9: Now then, we're all together again once more now, aren't we? You're feeling quite well, aren't you, my dear?
7: What?
9: That was Chance's verdict? Oh, don't worry. It's all quite well.
7: I live.
9: Oh, no, the coin is still inside my hand. I waited for you.
7: Oh.
9: I knew you'd like it better that way.
7: Stop torturing me. Tell me. Is it heads? Is it heads?
6: Tell us, please, tell us.
9: Now, you've made me quite angry. I told you not to shout at me. Very angry, yes, indeed.
7: Mister, tell us.
9: All right. My fingers cramped a little bit from holding them closed so tightly, but now we'll see. Well, interesting indeed.
7: Which one is it? Which one?
9: Remember, I promised one of you the happiness of being my own dear bride.
7: Yes. Which one?
9: And remember, I promised the other one would have extinction, quick and sudden.
7: Oh, which one?
9: No. Let me ask, which one of you chose Tails?
7: I did.
12: Then die.
9: Oh, no need for tears for her, my dear. She died quite gently. Now, enough of tears. For since she's dead, it's you who will be my bride. There is no choice. Chance was the chooser and you the winner. I'm a man who always goes by chance. Now get up to your feet. This one is death's bride. You make it all quite difficult, you do. Why do you persist in making me angry? Chance, all is chance. You'll be my bride. We'll be quite happy in my homeland when we get there. We'll pack, get to the seashore. No. First I have play for you. I play so well now, don't I? Softly. Doesn't the music creep inside of you like long, thin snakes? Oh, what a lonely man I was. Strange thoughts twisting in my head and no one to tell them to. But now I have someone. My thoughts, your thoughts. Yes, your thoughts. And I'll watch the snakes twist in your brain. Now you've made me very angry. I won't play for you again. I won't. And crying loudly, too, when there's no reason. The marriage will be quite legal on shipboard. Shipboard, yes, shipboard. I told you, we must hurry, the rendezvous. I've been waiting for months. If we miss this, there'll be no more, and I must get back. And that reminds me, there's something I must tell you. Yes, tell you, because I try to be a fair and gentle man. Come, over by the fire. Come, I say. There. Just light enough. Now come into my arms.
5: No.
9: Into my arms, I tell you. There. Close to me. My little bride-to-be. Yes, I shall tell you everything. I suppose you wonder why a man of all my talents and education hides away in this forsaken place for all these months. Well, you shall know the reason. Look at me. Look. Closely. You see, my dear, I had a little accident. I haven't got a face.
13: Hey, Fred.
11: Yeah?
13: There's something I want to tell you.
11: Yeah, Fred. I know. Shouldn't let him have that canoe.
13: No. It ain't that fella. It's the coin we flipped a little while ago.
11: Well?
13: I gypped you, Fred.
11: How?
13: Well, it wasn't tails, it was heads. You won. It's been kind of bothering me, Fred. Come on. Let's go back upstream and talk to old man Boyd, the way you said, huh?
1: Mr. Obler.
3: All right. I want to say something very quickly to the radio audience. Ladies and gentlemen, believe me, the story you just heard was just a story intended purely for amazement and amusement. The young ladies were purely fictional characters, and the villain existed only for the brief space of the 29 minutes during which you listened to the play. So stop breathing hard, permit your blood pressure to fall to its normal, healthy rate, and as soon as Frank Martin tells you about a certain matter, I'll be back to tell you about the fast one.
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3: Well, it's a mystery story. 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No one sees the auto strike the victims. No one sees the criminals. There are no clues. And yet the dead litter the streets. But that story is next week.
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the weird circle. In this cave by the restless sea, we are met to call from out of the past stories, strange and weird. Bellkeeper, toll the bell so that all may know we are gathered again in the weird circle.

0: Out of the past, phantoms of a world gone by, speak again the immortal tale, Dr. Manette's Manuscript.
1: Gentlemen of the jury, I have in my hand a manuscript that Dr. Alex Manette unearthed on the night of February 12th, 1751. A manuscript that will provide conclusive proof of the guilt of Charles St. Evremond, accusing him of fraud, murder, and conspiracy. A chain of fantastic events lead to Dr. Manette's finding of the manuscript, and I should like to describe these events to you now. I, Philippe Gentil, was with Alex Manette early in the evening. I had dropped by his home in hopes of persuading him to join me at a large soiree which was being given that night by one of the most distinguished barons in all Paris. The baron's name is unimportant. Dr. Manette and I were standing at the doorway of his home. It was exactly 6:45. That I remember because the grandfather's clock in the living room was just beginning to chime.
2: I'm sorry, Philippe. I simply can't come to the ball this evening. I promised several of my patients that I'd drop by and see them.
1: She's going to be there.
2: She? Who?
1: Who? The woman I was telling you about. Countess Clarissa St. Evremond.
2: Ah, your countess with the mysterious husband. She's half what you say she is, Philippe Gentil. It'd be just as well if I don't meet her.
1: Nothing can persuade you?
2: Nothing. Now, come along. I'll walk you outside at any rate.
1: And if you change your mind, come to 12 Rue Saint-Honoré.
2: If I change my mind. Give your countess my greetings. That is, if her husband isn't around.
1: Now, don't worry about him. Charles St. Evremond is never around. He's too busy on his estates in Normandy.
2: Now, goodbye, Philippe.
1: Goodbye, Alec. And don't forget, 12 Rue Saint-Honoré. You can make it.
2: I won't forget, but I can't make it. Well, it must be close to 7 o'clock. Better hurry, I'll never finish my calls tonight. A party, indeed. I have no time for parties.
3: Dr. Manette.
2: Yes? Who is it?
3: Over here, please, in the carriage.
2: Oh, well, what do you want?
3: I'd like to see you for a moment. You are Dr. Manette, aren't you?
2: Yes, I am, but I don't believe I have the privilege of knowing you.
3: I have a patient that needs your aid very badly. Won't you please accompany us?
2: But who are you?
3: That is unimportant as far as you're concerned, monsieur. Robert.
4: Yes, brother?
3: Perhaps your pistol can persuade the doctor to join us.
2: Well, I don't need to be persuaded by force to help save human life.
3: This is not force, Dr. Manette. Now, if you don't mind, we have a great deal to do this evening. We insist that you enter the carriage.
4: Right in here, sir. A middle seat will do.
2: Very well.
3: We can handle this all very agreeably, Doctor, if you will be reasonable. You'll be well paid for your work.
2: I'm sure of it.
4: Are you ready, brother?
3: Quite ready, Robert. All right, brother. I hate to inconvenience you, Dr. Manette. Believe me. But I'm forced to tie this handkerchief around your eyes. I prefer that you do not know where we're taking you, for reasons which are purely personal. I hope you don't mind.
2: No. Go right ahead. Nothing I can do about it, is there?
3: No. Not very much, Dr. Manette. Just sit quietly and the work will soon be over.
4: Well, Doctor, this is your destination. I'll remove the blindfold from your eyes now.
2: What was that scream I just heard?
4: It's your patient, Dr. Manette.
3: We'll take you right upstairs to her now. If you will follow me, Doctor, up this staircase.
2: Musty old place, isn't it?
4: Yes, quite old.
2: You lived here long?
4: Does it matter?
2: Sorry, my mistake. Girl, has she been that way for long?
3: 2 days now, Doctor. Her screams are as regular as the swing of a pendulum, and we can't quiet her. That is why you're here. These screams are nerve-wracking to myself and to my brother, Robert. Oh, it's this door here. Go right in, Doctor.
5: My husband, my father, my brother. 1, 2, 3, 4, 5, 6, 7, 8, 9, 10, 11, 12.
4: Pay no attention to her chatter, Doctor.
2: Why have you bound her to the bed?
4: To keep her from going mad.
2: You think that's protection from insanity? This girl is already in the last stages of brain fever. You don't mind if I untie her, do you?
4: Mind? Why should I? Here's all the medicine you might need.
2: Thank you.
5: My husband, my father, my brother. 1, 2, 3, 4, 5, 6, 7, 8, 9, 10, 11, 12. Hush.
2: Quiet, my dear. I'll just undo these ties. Most we can hope for is to administer a sedative and keep her quiet. Is this fresh water in the container?
4: Quite fresh, Doctor.
2: Quite a medical collection here.
4: Yes, we have, quite.
5: Husband, my father, my brother. 1, 2, 3, 4, 5, 6, 7, 8, 9, 10, 11, 12. Hush.
2: What does this cry of hers mean?
4: How should I know? Nothing at all.
6: Well, Doctor, what do you think?
2: I think the girl has been purposely driven mad, gentlemen. That she is dying.
3: If that is your opinion, Dr. Manette, it is best you keep it to yourself.
2: Here you are, my dear. Drink this.
5: No!
2: There, open your mouth.
3: What would you suggest we do with her, Dr. Manette?
2: I can't suggest anything. It's too late.
5: Oh, my husband, my father, my brother. 1, 2, 3, 4.
2: Quiet, my dear, quiet.
5: Nobody must find him, nobody. He's safe, safe from you, you beast, beast.
2: No, you're quite safe, my dear, quite safe. I'm the doctor.
5: Doctor? Doctor? Don't forget the numbers. The graves. The graves. The graveyard.
6: What did she say to you, Doctor?
2: She spoke too softly. I couldn't understand it. Well, gentlemen, you waited too long. The young lady is dead.
4: How unfortunate.
3: Oh, Manette. You remember the doctor's code, do you not?
2: What exactly are you referring to?
3: The sanctity of the deathbed confession. The silence in which it must be held. If you repeat anything you've seen here this evening, we will take legal recourse to prove that you were responsible for the death of this girl.
2: You're not threatening me, are you?
3: Yes. Yes, as a matter of fact, I am. Now, Doctor, if you're ready, my brother will blindfold you and return you to the place we originally found you. And before you leave, Doctor...
2: Yes?
3: I promised you you'd be well paid. In this little bag are 100 gold pieces.
2: Thank you. But I only did what was humanly possible.
3: Robert! See that the Dr. Manette is returned home safely.
4: Driver, hold the carriage. This is where we found you, Dr. Manette. I hope if we should ever meet again, it'll be in happier circumstances.
2: Yes, I hope so.
4: Good night, Doctor.
2: Oh, tell me one thing before you leave.
4: Yes?
2: How did you know about me?
4: We've heard a great deal about you, Dr. Manette, indirectly through a friend of yours. His name, I believe, is Philippe Gentil. Good night, Doctor.
2: Philippe Gentil. I wonder. What was that address he gave me? 12 Rue Saint-Honoré. I'd better walk over there. I wonder. My father, my brother, my husband, the 12 numbers. Hush.
7: Dr. Manette walked quickly to number 12 Rue Saint-Honoré. When he arrived, the Baron's house was already crowded with merrymakers. I was seated in the corner with the Countess when Alex rushed in. I introduced him to Clarissa, and he told us the exact story which I have just recounted. I noticed that Clarissa appeared to be pale. Then she said...
8: I beg of you, Dr. Manette. Please forget all about this evening. Forget that you were ever here. Forget that you ever saw this man.
2: Do you know who he is?
8: Philippe, please. I'm feeling very faint. I'd like to go outside for some fresh air.
7: Certainly, Clarissa.
2: Do you mind if I join you?
8: Oh, not at all. We'll leave through the side doors. Philippe, is anybody watching us?
7: Not that I notice, my dear.
8: Follow me, gentlemen. Out this way and shut the doors behind us. Now, let me warn you, Dr. Manette. Your life is in great danger.
2: Then you know the gentleman that I'm talking about.
8: Yes, I know them. My husband and his brother, Robert. You see, Philippe has told me about you, Doctor. And yesterday, because I was feeling ill, I asked my husband to send for you. But he's a fiend, that one.
2: Your husband? But what is he up to?
8: Revenge.
2: On whom?
8: On me. He's always trying to trap me. Charles knows I've nothing but loathing for him. And in that twisted mind of his, he suspects my love for Philippe.
2: So that's why his brother Robert mentioned Philippe's name to me.
8: Yes. And when he threatened to accuse you of murder, it was no idle threat. He said you followed here. He means to trap us all.
2: Oh, but, Countess, I can prove my innocence.
8: You think so, Dr. Manette. But you don't know his power.
3: If he finds out about us, Clarissa. Oh,
8: Philippe, it's no use, my dear. He came to Paris to take me back with him tomorrow. I was going to tell you our little dream was over tonight. Only I wanted it to be gay and exciting and say goodbye as if I were leaving on an adventure.
2: My dear Countess, what do you know about the 12 numbers?
8: 12 numbers? Nothing. Absolutely nothing.
2: Have you any idea who the girl was?
8: None. Unless she's a daughter of one of the peasants on the land. It's not unusual for Charles or that pig of a brother of his to amuse themselves at the expense of such unfortunates. Oh, I warn you, Dr. Manette, if you've any respect for your life, go. Go as far from here as you possibly can.
2: And leave you to the mercy of your husband and half of Normandy to that kind of tyranny? No, I don't think so.
1: Alex is quite right, Clarissa. This is no time to run from anything. My first job is to get you to safety. And the next is...
2: to find out what the 12 numbers mean.
8: But you don't understand. Charles planned all this to happen exactly the way it has. He knew Dr. Manette would join us at the party. And he also knows that we'll try to escape. And nothing would please him more than to catch me this way.
1: If he does catch you, Clarissa, send for one of the maids in his house. And I think for a few francs, she might lend you some clothes.
8: But, Philippe, you're both risking your lives. Don't you understand?
2: Well, since they are our lives, Countess, we'll worry about them. Now, do what Philippe says, and let's hurry.
1: Yes. Go into the house by yourself, Clarissa. Upstairs to the dressing room and wait. I'll go in the back way and send one of the maids up to you. Alex, you wait here for me. Don't take any chances, any of you.
8: I'll see you later, Philippe, darling.
1: Later.
2: One, two, three, four, five, six, seven, eight, nine, 10, 11, 12. Hush. I don't get it. My father, my brother, my husband.
0: Are you Dr. Alex Manette?
2: Huh? Why, yes, I am.
0: I am Inspector Delray from the Paris police. In the name of the king, I arrest you for the murder of Lily Deschamps.

0: Well, gentlemen, while Alex was waiting for us in the garden, the inspector of the Paris police arrested him for the murder of a girl he didn't even know. Dumbfounded at first, Alex just stared at Inspector Devereux.
1: I'm arrested?
2: So soon. Who pressed these charges?
3: Count Charles Saint-Evremond.
2: And the girl I supposedly killed is... what is her name again?
3: Lily Deschamps.
2: Lily Deschamps, so that's her name.
3: Come along, sir.
2: My...

0: down here in a few minutes?
1: I wouldn't try to escape, sir. The house is surrounded.
0: You have my word, monsieur. I shall be back. Philippe. Countess St. Evremond. Countess.
2: Dr. Manette, come in here. I thought you were away downstairs.
0: Oh, great heavens. I would never have recognized you, Countess.
2: It's the maid's costume. How do I look in peasant dress?
0: Charming, madame, but where is Philippe?
2: Waiting in the garden. I thought he was with you.
0: I've just been arrested. Now, I've only a short time, so listen to me carefully. I must escape, and I've only one chance. You and Philippe must have to work fast to help me.
2: Of course, Doctor, anything.
0: Now, I'll manage to delay the inspector for 15 minutes. In that time, you and Philippe must arrange to follow the inspector's carriage in your own cab. Now, to get to the jail from here, they must travel down the Rue Blanc to a quiet part of the quay near the Seine. Now, I'll be riding with the inspector, a prisoner, in his cab. Do you understand?
2: Yes, so far I do, Doctor.
0: Now, listen carefully. There's a warehouse at the corner where you turn down the quay. Now, you and Philippe instruct your driver to go full speed the other way around it and meet us. Have Philippe bring money and two pistols. I'll be ready.
2: You can count on us, Doctor. We shan't fail you.
0: This must be the spot. Look, Carissa. There's his carriage right ahead, turning toward the quay.
2: Philippe, are you sure this is the place?
0: Positive, darling. There's the warehouse Alex told us about.
3: The coachman.
4: Yes?
3: Turn to the left here.
4: Oui, monsieur. Yep.
0: The inspector's cab will come down the left side of the street. When we start galloping, Clarissa, open the door and hop out quickly and head for the warehouse in the corner. Wait in the doorway for us if there's any trouble.
2: Yes, Philippe. Yes, darling.
3: Coachman.
4: Yeah?
3: As soon as you turn the corner toward the quay, put your horses into full gallop. You'll see another carriage heading toward us.
4: Oui, monsieur.
3: Head for it. Run straight into it.
4: But my cab, sir.
3: You're a 4,000 francs driver. That'll take care of the cab and any damage that could possibly occur.
4: Oui, monsieur.
2: Look, Philippe. There's the inspector's cab at the other end of the block.
3: All right, driver. Full gallop. That's the other cab. Head into him.
4: Oui, monsieur.
2: Here we go, Philippe.
0: Be ready to jump, Clarissa, the minute we strike.
2: Watch out, Philippe.
0: Hold on, darling. Look, there's Alex in the other cab. He's got his hand on the door. He's ready. Here we go for the crash. Open the door, Clarissa. Jump.
5: Why don't you look where you're going? Get those horses of yours untangled for me. Why, we could all have been killed. This is the prefect's special cab. Idiot.
0: This fool.
2: I'm following you, darling. Where's Alex?
0: He's out of Devery's cab and running down the street. You meet us at the corner. Hurry, darling, hurry.
2: Oh.
0: This way, Clarissa. Down here.
2: I'm so worn out.
0: Hurry, darling, hurry. Around this corner. Before they notice Alex is gone.
6: Here. In here. Both of you, quickly.
0: Alex, you all right?
6: I'm a bit shaken, but I'll be all right. Now, this is the old warehouse I was telling you about. I hope the door is open. And there it is. Quickly, follow me in here. Now, we'll be quite safe here until they give up the hunt.
2: It's so dark in here, Doctor.
6: All the better. Now, we'll have to wait in here for a few hours. Then we'll get a cab out of town.
2: Where can we go, Doctor?
6: To the country, to your husband's estate. There, I think, we shall find out what the 12 numbers mean. And then I'll have the answer to this whole mystery. Well, make yourselves comfortable. We've a long wait.
7: For a long while, Clarissa, Alex, and myself sat huddled in the corner of the warehouse waiting. Alex stood near the door, one eye to the keyhole watching. Finally, as morning came, he beckoned to us. Cautiously, the three of us emerged into the deserted early morning streets. We walked several blocks without encountering a soul. Unfortunately, not even a cab was in sight. We were about to give up hope when Alex saw a cab rolling down the streets. He hailed it. And we got in. Alex took complete charge of the proceedings.
6: Driver, take the river road out of town to the St. Evremond Estates in Normandy.
4: I'm sorry, monsieur, but I can't leave Paris in my cab.
6: The revolver in your back may change your mind. Go on, and quickly.
4: Oui, monsieur.
6: Clarissa, Philippe, sit on the floor of the carriage.
0: Come along, Clarissa.
6: And cover yourselves with this robe. Driver, if you stop to signal anybody, even for a second, you'll be killed.
4: Oui, monsieur. I understand.
6: I'm glad you do. And hurry, it's a two-hour journey. Countess, do you know anyone by the name of Deschamps? Lily Deschamps?
2: Yes, I do. She's a peasant girl who works in the St. Evremond land in Normandy.

0: Those are her father, her husband, and her brother.
1: My father, my husband, my brother. One, two, three.
0: At least she did live with them. Charles told me yesterday that her father and her husband both died. Probably from overwork. Charles always hated that family. More than any of the others, and worked them twice as hard. Often he'd hitch them to a wagon and force them to do the work of cattle.
1: The right of a landowner. Some of our French laws are a combination of cruelty and stupidity. But what about her brother?
0: I don't know, really.
1: Well, Lily Deschamps, the girl I'm accused of murdering. I don't know why, but that's what we're going to find out as soon as we get there.
2: But how, Alex?
1: Just before the girl died, she mentioned something about a graveyard. Just whispered it. Graveyard. If I can only find out what the numbers mean.
0: Doctor, right ahead of us at the turn of the road is the graveyard. I think we'd better stop the carriage here before somebody sees us.
1: Yes, quite right, Countess. Draw up here, driver.
3: Oui, monsieur.
2: Let me help you out of the carriage, monsieur.
0: Thank you, darling. Oh, Philippe, I'm so frightened. Frightened for all of us.
2: Now, darling, don't be. Pray for the best.
1: You lead the way, Countess. Driver, you walk between my friend and me.
3: Oui, monsieur.
1: Now, be quiet, everybody.
4: Yeah! I tell you, I saw a carriage coming down the road.
1: Kneel down, everybody. Quiet.
5: I tell you, you're wrong. Come on, let's eat breakfast before the Count gets back, or we won't eat at all.
1: Quiet.
4: But I think we ought to look again, Pierre. You know what the Count's Charles orders are? No strangers allowed on the line.
5: Well, what he doesn't know won't hurt him. Come on, let's eat.
0: Those are two of the workers. They'll be returning to their homes. The graveyard's right through this hedge.
1: So many headstones. How can we find the one we're looking for?
2: Here's luck, Alex. Here are some marked Deschamps.
0: Yes, Philippe. Look. Here's the grave of Lily's father. Next to it is her husband's grave. And next to that is her brother's.
2: It's empty, Clarissa.
0: I know, but it's a custom here for every peasant to dig his own grave before death and carve his own tombstone.
1: Yeah, what a pleasant little plan. Then the brother must still be alive somewhere.
0: Yes. Doctor, now that you've found the graves, what do we do?
1: Find something to count on. Now, I wonder where this flagstone path leads to, the one next to the husband's grave.
0: Well, I've never noticed it before. Why, it goes to the old well over there.
1: Oh, the flagstone path to the well. How many flagstones? 1, 2, 3, 4, 5, 6, 7, 8, 9, 10, 11, 12. That's it. 12 flagstones to the well. 12. It must be hidden in the well somewhere.
2: I don't follow you, Alex.
1: Well, it's so simple. The girl and her family evidently found out something about your husband, Countess. They had no way of proving it because they couldn't go into court without the consent of your husband.
0: I'm sorry, Doctor. It still doesn't make any sense.
1: But of course it does. Your husband killed two men in trying to extract the information from them. They tortured the girl to death, drove her insane. And they never understood the code that she was giving me. My husband, my father, my brother, 1, 2, 3, the 12 numbers, hush. I wonder what the hush was for.
0: Hush? Well, that's the inscription written on this stone in the old well. Look, it's right here.
1: Hush, ye who enter here, for they are dead. Look, this one stone of the well. Now, let me see. Now, look, Philippe, it's loose. I can move it, I think. Yes, it moves.
4: You fools, I'll have you all flogged for allowing strangers on my property.
0: It's my husband. He's discovered us.
1: I think he's too late. Look, there's a roll of parchment here, a manuscript.
5: Clarissa, what are you doing here?
1: Shoot them if you have to, Philippe. But hold them off with your gun until I've read this manuscript.
2: Stay back, my Clarissa. Stand where you are, both of you.
5: Insolent.
4: Drop that gun, you fool. I can have you hanged for this.
2: Stand back.
1: This is the title to the St. Evremond property in Normandy. In the year 1751, all said property reverts from the St. Evremond family to their cousins, the Deschamps family. And the debt of the Deschamps family is paid in full on February 1st, 1751, at exactly 1 o'clock in the afternoon. Did you hear that, Count St. Evremond?
4: Yes, I did.
1: And you know what this means? That you will die on the gallows for a triple murder. As soon as we can haul you and this documentary proof of ownership into court, which will be right now.
2: So, gentlemen of this court, this document, Dr. Manette's manuscript, is living proof in your hands. The only reason the Deschamps family could not bring that document in themselves was that it did not come due until 11 days ago, February 1st, 1751. Until that date, the Deschamps were sworn vassals of the St. Evremond family, bonded peasants on their own lands, and Charles and his brother Robert were determined to wipe out the entire family. They succeeded in killing the father the husband, and even the girl. But the brother is still alive.
3: Thank you, Monsieur Gentil. Charles and Robert Saint-Evremond, this court finds you guilty and sentences you to death. The property will revert to young Deschamps as soon as he can be located.
2: Your Honor, you won't have to locate the young man. I am the young Deschamps, alias Philippe Gentil.
6: From the time-worn pages of the past, we have heard again the story, Dr. Manette's manuscript. Bell, keeper, toll the bell.

0: From the time-worn pages of the past, we have heard another immortal tale in The Weird Circle. 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
2: Yes, it's for you. 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It's called Cupboard Love. 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Moist. It's good for you. Like it?
3: New Cupboard Love. 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

hunts the biggest of all game, public enemies who try to destroy our America. 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

With his faithful valet, Cato, Britt Reed, daring young publisher, matches wits with racketeers and saboteurs. Risking his life that criminals and enemy spies will feel the weight of the law by the sting of the Green Hornet. Ride with Britt Reed in the thrilling adventure, Murder Trips a Rat. The Green Hornet strikes again.

0: Yes?
1: You can't frighten me. I told you I was going to the police, and I meant it. Now get out. Get out.

0: strike. William Stockman, deceased. Sure. Sure, that's why I called you, Sarge. Is it on the level that he called the police and said he was coming over to spill something? Well, we just got a rumor about it, Sarge. Don't ask me where. Oh, it is true, huh? Well, the boss, Mr. Reed, asked me to check on it. What was he going to spill about? Maybe there's a follow-up story for the front page in it. What's that? What? Oh-ho, rats with long tails, huh? Okay, Sarge, thanks. Come on, beautiful.
1: You owe me, Lowry?
0: Nobody else should have plumbed. We're going to see Mr. Reed.
1: You said rats with long tails. What does that mean?
0: One of the nastiest words in the English language, Gail. Racketeers.

0: matter, boss? You're not impressed.
1: I guess you didn't hear about it, Lowry.
2: Hear what, Mr. Reed?
1: The police commissioner just phoned. They found Stockman's murderer.
0: What?
1: Yeah. Walked right in and admitted it. The murderer is a woman by the name of Robinson.

0: talk to me, Gail. But she says she will talk to another woman. You dames stick together, don't you?
1: I reckon it's up to me then, Lowry.
0: Yeah? Well, don't mess it up.
1: What in the world do you mean?
2: I mean brains.
0: I don't know how much you've got, but for the sake of page one, use them, will you?
1: Are you calling me dumb?
0: Do I have to?
3: Miss Manning.
1: Yes?
3: This way. You can talk to Miss Robinson.
0: Go on. Here, take this list of questions.
1: I declare, Lowry. Don't you think I know my way around?
0: Yeah, yeah. On a dance floor. Now, here, take it. The list of some of the questions I was going to ask. We've got to get something out of this interview. James.
3: Why wasn't that murderer a man? That's her, waiting in the third booth. You can talk through the wire screen.
4: Hello, Miss Robinson. I'm Gail Manning. I'm a reporter for the Daily Sentinel.
5: Hello.
4: You're in an awful jam. You don't look like the murdering type. Honest, you don't. I've got some questions I'd like to ask you.
5: Are they written on that piece of paper?
4: Huh? Oh, shucks. I didn't know I was still carrying this. Don't say it no mind. I'll ask my own questions. Say, that ring you're sliding up on and off of your finger there. I see it's an engagement ring. Is that why you shot him?
5: I told that to the police.
4: Shucks, Miss Robinson, that won't do me a bit of good. But I want the stuff you didn't tell the police. You know, real exclusive news. Now, come on, fess up. You've got some other reason, haven't you? You all whisper right here in my ear,
6: What's that?
7: Oh, boss, I tell you, she's nuts.
4: I am not.
7: Why didn't you ask the questions I had written down instead of trying to do things your own way?
4: Oh, golly, Lowry. Girl's got to stand on her own two feet.
3: Never mind, Lowry. You couldn't get in to see the prisoner, and Gail did. She's got her own road to hold. There's no reason why she should just be a mouthpiece for your questions.
7: But she didn't think of a thing, boss. Why, listen, if I talked to that dame, I'd have gotten an exclusive life story signed, sealed, and ghostwritten for the Sentinel by yours truly.
4: I didn't even think of that.
7: Well, why not?
4: I reckon I was more interested in whether she was innocent or guilty, Lowry.
0: Oh. Well, maybe I would have been sort of hard-boiled.
4: She didn't say much of anything, Mr. Reed. Just kept repeating she shot him, that's all.
3: Pretty good evidence, especially in murder, Gail.
4: There's no doubt the gun she brought into the station house was a murder weapon.
0: Well, sure. They checked the markings on the bullet.
4: But I still don't believe she did it.
3: Yeah, so I get it.
4: I've been thinking about going over to the place where she lived, Mr. Reed. But I don't know. I guess the police have gone over that pretty thoroughly.
3: And does you get any idea of what the racket connection might be?
4: Gosh, I didn't even ask.
0: Well, I did, boss. Good thing one of us is a reporter.
3: Well?
0: No dice. The only time racketeering was mentioned was when the late William Stockman phoned the police and said he was coming over with information about a racket. Then before he could go, bang. Goodbye, Mr. Stockman.
3: Okay. Gail, how can you believe the woman is innocent? She had what appears to be a perfectly good reason for killing Stockman, didn't she?
4: Well, she said it was jealousy.
3: That's one of the best.
0: Sure, his name was engaged to Stockman. He decided to give her the gate. She wouldn't take it. So, before he could slam the gate, she slammed him with a little gun.
4: Well, I still don't think she did it.
3: Are you sympathizing with her?
4: Oh, of course I am.
3: But you've got one good reason.
0: Feminine intuition.
3: Just one, Gail.
4: Well, I told you about that engagement ring, didn't I?
3: Yeah, she's wearing it.
4: She said she'd been wearing it for a year. But I think she was fibbing.
0: More feminine intuition.
4: No, it isn't. Here, look. See this ring on my right hand? I've been wearing it for 8 months now. I haven't done anything special, been out in the sun more than usual. But when I take it off, you can see that there's a mark from the ring, can't you?
3: Yes, Gail. What about it?
4: Nothing, Mr. Reed. Only, if Miss Robinson had been wearing that engagement ring for a year, like she says, how come there's no mark on her finger?

0: Manning isn't as dumb as she acts, Kito. She's a smart girl.
1: That's very observing. What she said this afternoon at the Senator's office about engagement ring. Yes?
0: Yes. Kato, there's a mystery here someplace. I don't like mysteries.
1: Hmm?
0: The sooner it's cleared up, the better.
1: Police believe Miss Robinson shoots guns.
0: The police may be wrong.
1: That is possible. You think perhaps Green Hornet?
0: Why not? At least we can try, even if nothing happens.
1: Maybe something happened to Green Hornet.
0: We've taken chances before.
1: Men who continue to gamble, not always lucky, Mr. Britt.
0: Sorry, Kato. We could play it safe. After all, the woman did confess. To all intents and purposes, that murder is solved. And yet...
1: Yes, I understand. It's growing dark outside, Mr. Britt. You want Hornet's mask on the gun?
0: Yes. We're going out in a black beauty.
1: Very good, Mr. Britt.
0: Oh.
1: Where do we go?
0: To Miss Robinson's apartment, Kato. I want to take a look at her place. Come on.
2: Stepping through a secret panel in the rear of a closet in his bedroom, Britt Reed and Kato went along a narrow passage built within the wall of the apartment house itself. This passage led to an adjoining building which fronted on a dark side street. Though supposedly abandoned, this building served as the hiding place for the sleek, super-powered Black Beauty, streamlined car of the Green Hornet.
0: You drive, Kato. I want to check on the gas weapon, make sure it's ready if we need it.
1: Very good, Mr. Britt. Where is the apartment?
0: Here's the address. Go ahead.
1: Yes, sir.
2: Kato pressed a button. The great car roared into life. The section of wall in front raised automatically, then closed as the gleaming Black Beauty sped into the night.

0: Is it this, Mr. Britt?
1: Keep driving. Around the corner. Into the alley. We'll park there.
0: Already?
1: Yeah. We can't go in the front way, kiddo. Most likely the homicide squad's detailed the policeman to guard Miss Robinson's apartment. He'll be right outside her door.
0: So, Dave, will you fire escape, yes?
1: Well, there it is, waiting for us. The windows will be locked, but we can take care of that. Once we're inside, we'll look around carefully.
0: I understand.
1: There's one thing more. Here in the glove compartment.
0: Hmm? What? Mr. Britt, you bring a camera.
1: Yes, loaded with infrared film. It can take pictures in the darkness, and no one will be the wiser. There's plenty of film. Okay, let's go. We'll be working on that window inside of 2 minutes.

0: Here is picture on dressing paper, Mr. Bridge.
1: Yeah. To Mabel with love. Bill.
0: That is picture of dead man, yes?
1: Yeah.
0: So far, it appears that engagement was authentic.
1: Does it?
0: Yes. Picture been here for a long time. Notice scratches from picture frame on surface of dressing table.
1: Those scratches prove just the opposite, Cato. This picture's new.
0: What do you mean, Mr. Bridge?
1: Some other picture frame made those marks, Cato.
0: What?
1: Look at that frame. Look at the bottom.
0: Huh? Oh. Bottom of picture frame covered with felt pad.
1: That's what I mean. This frame couldn't make those scratches in a million years. Miss Robinson or someone else substituted Stockman's picture for another one. But they overlooked that one detail. I wonder whose picture it was.
0: Yes. Perhaps that might be key to mystery. Where do you go?
1: Wait, we'll take a look at the front room. Put out that light. The policeman will be in the hall. He might notice it under the door. That's it. Quiet now.
0: Very dark.
1: That's fine.
0: On the hall door.
1: Yeah. Look in one place. That's the policeman, Cato.
0: This is very dangerous.
1: This can't be helped with.
0: Who is that? Policeman not move. Somebody else.
1: Coming this way toward the hall door. Listen.
2: Pardon me, mister. Is there something you want? Yes, that's it. Oh, well, I'm curious. I'm wasting your time. You're not a cop. You're not a reporter. You have no written permission.
0: Mr. Bliss, look on the door. Shadows move around. They fight.
1: It's over now. One of them is down.
0: Yes, but which one? What is it?
1: Stand still, Tito. Whoever it is coming in, don't move. It's dark.
0: Maybe it's policeman. Yeah?
1: Quiet.
3: Come on, Cato, we've got to go now.
4: With the halls of the rooming house choked with flame and smoke, and an unconscious policeman on their hands, Britt Reed and Cato were still able to get away. And 20 minutes later, when Ed Lowry arrived, he learned that the Green Hornet had done something else besides saving the policeman.
5: He wore a mask! He went through the house knocking on all the doors!
6: Hey, I was out of sleep. I'm going to burn the line!
7: Hey, Jane, are you all right?
8: Say, what is, Hanson? The Green Hornet turning Boy Scout?
9: That's what they say. Can't figure it out.
8: Imagination, I guess.
9: Yeah, the smoke must have been too thick for him to tell. Besides, that guy didn't look like the Green Hornet. He wasn't tall enough.
8: What guy?
9: The guy who slugged me when I was standing watch outside of the Robinson James room.
8: Slugged you? You mean that lump on your forehead?
9: Well, what do you think? I was shadowboxing with myself.
8: No, I figured you got it helping those people out of the building.
9: I don't know how I got out myself. I was out cold. Somebody must have carried me out.
8: Yeah. You weigh over 200, pal.
9: All I know is I woke up outside. Say, Lowry, do you think maybe I get a walk to the belt and on it?
8: I don't know. You say some guy slugged you to get in that dame's apartment?
9: Search me. I don't know from nothing.
8: Could have been that, though.
9: It might have been.
8: Who was he?
9: I don't know.
8: Oh, for Pete's sake, what do you know?
9: There was only one light on that floor. It was over our heads. He was wearing a hat. There was a dark shadow over his face down to his chin.
8: That's funny.
9: Yeah, I'm laughing.
8: Why would anybody want to go in there? What was the guy after?
10: Look out!
8: Uh-oh, hold it. There goes the wall. Now go away, Gail. I'm busy.
5: It was arson, Long.
8: Will you stop bothering me? I'm trying. What's that? Arson?
5: Yes.
8: Yeah? Well, how'd you find out?
5: Well, I asked the fire chief. He said they found a pile of kerosene soaked rags underneath the steps on the first floor before the fire got the better of them. I reckon that means somebody set the fire on purpose, doesn't it?
8: You said it, baby. That's what arson means.
9: I guess that guy was after something, huh?
8: Yeah, and he covered his tracks. And I mean covered.
5: The fire chief found something else, Lowry, or one of his men did.
8: Yeah, what?
5: Be careful. Cap of it's burned off already.
8: Well, come on, give.
5: Here. Isn't there something familiar about that?
8: Familiar? Holy mackerel, I'll say there is. You must be slug nutty, Hanson. I thought you said that guy was too small.
9: Too small for what?
8: That was the Green Hornet. Look, here's his seal. What in the world has the Hornet got to do with that murder in the first place? Answer me that.
5: Golly, I don't know, Lowry. Where do you think he is now?

0: Cato. Hang this film in the dryer.
1: It's very dark in here. Where is film? Oh, I have it.
0: Careful. I don't want to spoil these.
1: Oh. They dry very fast with new fan, yes?
0: Oh, Mr. Pitt. Never mind. I'll get it. For a phone call, isn't it?
2: Sure, but Donovan wanted you to know, boss. Maybe there is something to what Gail Manning said about that Robinson name.
0: About Miss Robinson being innocent?
2: A lot of peculiar things have been happening. The house burned down.
0: Whose house?
2: The Robinson Beam's house. A cop on guard there got slugged. The house was set on fire.
0: Oh, wait, slow down. I'm a little tired. I can't...
2: Oh, you've been asleep, huh?
0: Not exactly. The house was set on fire. Who did it, Lowry?
2: It looked like it was the Green Hornet.
0: The Green Hornet? No.
2: Yeah. What's he got to do with this shindig?
0: Maybe Miss Robinson can answer that one, Lowry. Where are you, at the police station?
2: No.
0: Well, why not? Somebody ought to talk to Miss Robinson to find out...
2: Somebody's going to, all right, boss. You know who.
0: Somebody besides... Oh, yeah. Well, after all, Lowry, Miss Manning talked to her before. I guess she's the logical one. I might drop over there myself.
2: What's that, boss?
0: Thanks for the news, Lowry. Good night.
1: I look at negative on the right. Picture very clear. I think perhaps print will show us face of man very well. Yes?
0: Better than we saw it in the room?
1: Oh, it's much better. Infrared, very excellent.
0: Okay, let's print them and quickly. I have a special reason for hurrying.

0: I didn't know anything about the Green Hornet.
1: That's mighty peculiar, Miss Robinson. Don't you think so?
0: Oh, please.
1: You're awfully nervous about something. Now, honestly, you didn't commit that awful murder, did you?
0: I said I did, didn't I?
1: You be careful how you try to protect someone else. You'll find yourself in an electric chair.
0: Oh, no, I won't.
1: You didn't kill that Stockman fellow, did you? Who did it? You can tell me.
0: Stop that! Stop prying at me! I've said all I'm going to! I did it! I did it! I did it! I did it, I tell you.
1: My, you're just as nervous as a hound dog looking for a fox.
2: Here they are, Mr. Reed.
1: Well, I declare. Mr. Reed.
3: Hello, Miss Manning.
1: What are you all doing around here?
3: Well, Laurie called me and gave me the dope on the phone. This is Miss Robinson, I take it.
0: What is this, a pink tea?
3: Oh, you know how newspaper men are, Miss Robinson. When it comes to asking questions, they're worse than police. Ask Hanson, he'll tell you.
4: Huh? Oh, yeah, sure.
3: I hope you've listened to Miss Manning and decided to change your statement, Miss Robinson.
0: After all, nothing. I'm standing on my rights. Put me back in my cell. I'm not going to talk to these crimes any longer.
4: Stop it. It's all right.
1: Listen, why that...
3: You're kind of a monkey wrench.
4: You shouldn't have touched that, Mr. Reed. Fingerprints.
3: Sorry, I forgot.
1: Mr. Reed, that car sounded like the Green Hornet.
3: Did it? I didn't notice, Gail.
0: What's it all about?
4: Hey, this looks like a photograph or something tied to the ranch. Just a man's face cut from the rest of the picture.
1: There's something written on the back.
3: Yeah. You want the whole picture, find this man. Huh. Say, Hanson, show that to Miss Robinson.
4: Yeah. Take a look.
3: Do you know him?
0: I never saw him before in my life.
3: You're not very good at lying, are you?
4: Say, I know this lug. That's Spade Conroy. I got a good idea where to find him, too.
1: Well, I declare, Miss Robinson fainted.
4: What's this all about?
3: You find Spade Conroy, Hanson. Maybe you'll get the answer.
4: We sure will, Mr. Reed. You coming with us?
3: I'd like to, but I'm too tired. You go ahead, Hanson. I'll read about it in the Sentinel tomorrow. I ran as soon as I turned the corner into the police station, kid. Where's the Black Beauty?
5: In Elliot. Over there.
3: Good. Come on. Gotta beat the police to Spade Conroy. We know where he is. They'll have to look in on several places.
5: Did the photograph arouse reaction from women, Mr. Britt?
3: Yeah, she fainted. I wonder how Conroy will act.

0: That's everything, Link. Let's blow this town.
1: What about them printing presses? Them engraving plates, they're worth dough.
0: Yeah, they're worth a long jail sentence, too.
1: What do you care about that? You rubbed out Starkman.
0: Sure. It was going to squeal.
1: No, what I mean is if they nab you, you're up on a murder rap. That's bigger than counterfeiting any day.
0: I never pinned that rap on me. The dame is going to take it.
1: Hey, you mean you're double-crossing her?
0: That's right.
1: But you said you was going to see that she got clear once you were able to cover your tracks.
0: The best way to cover my tracks is to pull out. The only reason it didn't blow sooner is I had to go to her apartment and get my photograph out from behind a bookcase. That would have been the payoff.
1: Yeah, that's right. They'd have known she wasn't engaged to Stockman then.
0: But she ain't engaged to me, neither.
1: What do you mean? You gave her a ring.
0: Why, sure. So she'd do what I asked her to. Go in and say she bumped Stockman off, see? She's nuts about me.
1: Well, she hears you're gone, and that you didn't arrange her alibi, she'll talk. She'll talk plenty.
0: Yeah, so what? They'll never find me. Besides, she can prove easy she was in Kansas City when Stockman was shot. She won't face trial.
1: Yeah? She'll face it all right. She'll be an accessory after the fact.
0: Well, you ought to be a lawyer. Come on.
1: Well, okay. Okay,
0: hey,
1: but
0: what
1: I...
0: What are those cars? Well, they look like police cars.
1: Yeah, you're right.
0: Well, we spotted them just in time. I told you we had to beat it. Now, come on. We can go out the back way before they get here. Come on.

0: anchor is free as the breeze. Mm. Well, look at us. Traveling easy, we'll be a couple of states away before you know it. And when I think of them cops checking over them engraved plates and that printing press, it's funny. Go on, laugh. I said laugh.
1: Please, there's a car pulling up on it.
0: I told you to... Ed.
1: A car. It's catching up fast.
0: Blink, it can't be the cops. Who is it? Holy cats, it's a Green Hornet.
1: It's no use. He's behind us. Look out. No, you don't. Take it, you rat. Oh. And this. You've been going for a ride, Conroy, but you were heading the wrong way.
2: What's going on here? Did I miss anything? Hey, Gail, what gives?
3: It's a counterfeiting plant, Lowry.
4: Yeah, the whole deal. But we didn't catch anybody. We was looking for Spade Conroy to ask him some questions, but he was gone when we got here.
2: Spade Conroy? Well, who's that out in the alley?
3: Out in the alley? There's nobody out in the alley.
2: What are you talking about? I ought to know. I fell over them as I came in. Two guys out cold, and one of them is Conroy.
4: Well, I'll be... Come on, you men.
2: There they are. Turn your flashlights on them.
4: Well, doggone everything.
2: Hey, what's that on his chest?
3: It's a photograph. Hanson, I declare. Isn't this the same one Conroy's face was cut from?
4: Yeah, that's what it is, Miss Granny. Am I seeing things? Lowry, he's pulling somebody along. Look, who is it?
2: Why, it's you, Hanson.
4: Me? So this is the thug who socked me. This picture was taken last night in that Robinson dame's apartment.
2: Oh, holy mackerel, that's real evidence, Hanson. I'll bet this lug will talk plenty when he wakes up. And if he doesn't, the other guy will, and so will Miss Robinson.
3: Hanson, I reckon you all just solved that murder.
4: Well, what do you know? What do you know? But say, how'd they get here? Who took care of him?
2: That's easy, Hanson. The one crook who never gets caught. The Green Hornet.

exciting dramas are sent to you each Saturday at this same time. They are copyrighted features of the Green Hornet Incorporated. All characters, names, places, and incidents used in this drama are purely fictitious.

0: This program has come to you from the studios of WXYZ in Detroit.
1: I'm crunching my polo, dear Liza, I'm crunching my polo, dear Liza, crunching.
2: 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Try sucking them, dear Henry.
1: I can't. I've already crunched them all.
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0: awoke for the third consecutive occasion in a row, sweating and terrified, with the details of the dream vivid in his mind. His hands were clutching the simple iron frame of the bedstead above his head, and the dews of his night terror had soaked the linen of the bedding. His name was Farlow. He was a genius in his line, that of higher physics. He was also a friend and acquaintance of mine, and I believe it my duty to tell his story. Not that I know what it all means, but I do know that Farlow was not mad. And yet, why should a celebrated scientist be admitted at his own request as a private patient to Green Mansion for rest and observation? Green Mansion is, not to put too fine a point on it, a luxuriously appointed mental home. You see, my friend Farlow experienced a brand of mental torture that is perhaps greater than anything ever recorded. More terrible than anything dreamed up by the horror writers of the last two centuries. He traveled further than any other into the regions that lie beyond midnight.
1: Biotex, the new soap and pre-wash powder, presents Beyond Midnight by Michael McKay.
2: Recently, I received a letter from Mrs. Myra Strawn. It was quite a lengthy letter and emphasized many of the points we've been making over the past month about biotechs. She said that when the product first came on the market, she and her daughters were a bit skeptical, but nevertheless decided to give it a go. And indeed, she is now most enthusiastic and a great supporter. She recommends it to neighbors and friends. Another letter from Mrs. Jane Lake of Fruitflame Mines, Springs, said that she wished to congratulate the makers of biotechs and went on to say that she had two children, 6 and 7 years of age, and that her spin dryer was not able to cope with the stubborn stains of their prey clothes. Well, nowadays, she soaks with biotechs overnight in cold water and finds her washing much whiter, and colored clothes are brighter and stain-free.
0: Sara was an old friend of mine, and I have pieced the story together as it was told me over a longish space of time, both from his own lips and from those of the superintendent, Dr. Sundquist, a psychiatrist of great sympathy and brilliance. It was a month or more after the onset of the dream that Farlow had written to tell me that he would appreciate a visit.
3: I didn't contact you before, Basil, because, you, of course, that I'd come into this place.
0: I knew, yes, the news is abroad, but only in the hands of trustworthy people, so, you know.
3: No, I don't worry. I don't for one moment worry about... Basil, I want to tell you a story.
0: Story?
3: Yes. A story with as yet no end. You must forgive me in the telling of it if my thoughts aren't clear, if I ramble.
0: Yes, of course. I mean, what...
3: I've been having dreams. At least, I like to call them dreams.
0: Dreams?
3: Yes. I say dreams. They are all bits of one, the same dream. Let me try to begin at the beginning. This dream world is a place of terror and fear for me. I've tried to find the place. I've studied maps and atlases of the whole world, but I haven't found...
0: Yeah, but surely if it's a dream place...
3: No, wait. You'll see. Early one morning, about 1 o'clock, a month or so ago, perhaps it was 2 months, I don't know. This morning I came home very tired. I think perhaps I'd been overdoing things in the laboratory. Of course I worked too hard. What visitors doesn't. I was hungry anyway. I had rather a heavy meal. Nearly a pint of black coffee.
0: Ugh.
3: Quite. And of course I didn't sleep. Not until nearly 3 o'clock. And I dreamed. But the thing is, although I knew I was within a dream, I also knew I was awake. In this dream, I was cold. And I was in water. Shallow water. I knew that I was in deadly danger of my life. Or at least I had been. My mouth was soaked with moisture and salt. And then I felt sand between my toes, which were bare. I opened my eyes, and I found myself in the shallows of the wildest, bleakest shore I had ever seen. I was exhausted, and I started to drag myself up onto a long beach of sloping white sand. It was dawn. When I awoke, it was just 10:03. I know that the last time I'd looked at the clock before sleeping, could even call it that. The time was only a minute or two before three. And yet I know I had been away for hours.
4: Yes, but you know, you must do it. A second or two in a dream must be, I mean, can be straight.
3: To eternity, yes, I know, but I'm afraid it's not as easy as that. You see, I felt very frightened. And I switched on the light and out of bed. And between my toes, there was sand. And my pajamas were soaked with cold salt water. You can imagine how terrified I was. The situation is bizarre, unbelievable. And yet it is perfectly true. I'm not mad.
4: Frightening, I agree. But on the strength of a dream, well...
3: Not a dream, Basil, but many dreams. And in all of them, I am in the same place, upon that same shore. And I am progressing. Each time I dream a little longer, see more things. A week passed before I dreamed again. And then just as before, I found myself first in the water and then on the beach. I was coughing. I felt almost drowned. The vision went on even longer. The shore was wild and beautiful, and I knew to be somewhere in the east. It was not the east as known today, but at a time of great antiquity. It was misty, and the sun came up through the mist. Somehow it seemed a younger sun than we know today. And then I awoke, came back, if you like, through the veil.
4: And this time, was... I mean, were you...
3: I was wet with seawater, yes. My third dream began with me already lying on the beach. I somehow recovered from being in the sea. The sun was well up. I felt as if I'd been lying on the beach for at least 3 hours. In the fourth dream, the sun was higher still in the sky. It is like a cinema film projected over and over again. A little more than
4: that.
3: Each time.
4: I say.
3: I'm afraid, Basil. I'd be supposing my sanity to be in question.
4: I have every belief in your sanity. Of that, I assure you. I may continue to visit you?
3: I'm counting on it. I need you.
4: No other knows of the dreams?
3: Dr. Sonquist.
4: His reaction?
3: Well, he's puzzled, of course. But very sympathetic.
4: I'll come again in 3 days.
3: Please do.
4: Of course, I was fully aware of my friend's fears. Not only did he feel his sanity to be suspect, if, in fact, he was journeying in or on some other plane, would he, during one of the dreams, fail to get back? Would he be lost in this 20th century world? I offered to stay with him in his room and watch. I was sure that Sonquist would agree to this, but Farley would not agree. He said this might prevent him from returning. I think if any other man in the world had told me the story, I would be skeptical. Perhaps even disbelieving. But from beginning to end, the frightening and bizarre climax, I believed him. I found him on my next visit considerably agitated.
3: The sequence is advancing faster now. But the terrifying thing is, when I awoke and became conscious in the dream, I was hardly more than that. And I was a long way up the beach. But this isn't all. When I awoke here, in my room, my pajamas had gone. I was dressed differently. In some sort of open-neck blouse thing, if you know. And my lower half was covered in a pair of baggy pantaloons. What's happening to me, Basil? Are there two me's existing on different planes, or what? I fear I am traveling in these dreams towards some kind of fate, and I shall be able to do nothing to prevent it. When it happens, what will he find here in the bed, in this world, on my return?
4: I was prevented from seeing Farlow for almost 3 weeks. I had to leave the country on business. I cut short my trip there and hurried back because I, too, had a dream. Nothing terrifying, just a common and garden nightmare in which my friend Farlow was in dire straits. I went immediately to Green Mansion. Sonquist assured me that all was apparently well with the physicist, at least on the surface. And indeed, I found him quite calm and rational.
3: from the night before, Lassie. I haven't dreamed for two nights. The last time was Friday. Basil, a week or so ago, Sunquist asked me if I thought it would be possible to bring something back from this dream world of the shore.
0: Sunquist asked you that?
3: You're surprised. Sunquist is taking this seriously.
0: And so am I assure you. Physicists of your reputation standing do not tell fairy tales. Go on. The doctor said...
3: The dreams have been averaging 3 a week, never more. Each time, each one is progressive. There's bright sun now in the dreams, and the waves are quite calm. And in the distance, I'm able to see the spires of some city.
0: But you said you tried to bring something back. Well, were you successful?
3: Can I have a cigarette?
0: Oh, of course, yeah. From a drawer, he took out something wrapped in white cloth. He brought it across to me and put it down on the table in front of me.
3: And look at this. It's all right. Don't be alarmed. There's nothing unpleasant.
0: I must confess my hand was a little unsteady as I unwrapped the cloth. What I had before me was a piece of reddish-colored rock, about 6 inches long and 3 wide, weighing perhaps a couple of pounds.
4: You don't mean to say you actually brought this back from...
3: Yes, that's exactly what I do.
4: Have you had anyone look at this thing?
3: No, there's one of the best geologists we've got. He was quite excited. He was puzzled, too. He places it at the time of Christ. He says it comes from a world of approximately 1,960 years ago. What upset him, though, was the fact that there's been no weathering since. That piece of rock is as it was. Then. I have some whiskey here. Would you care for a...

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0: business again claimed me for several weeks soon after Farlow's incredible revelation. We kept in touch by letter, and I learned that there had been considerable progression in the dreams. He was dreaming them now 5 or 6 times a week. When I saw him again, his face was gaunt, his eyes bright and unnatural.
1: In this other place, I've forgotten all about my ordeal in the sea. I can see spires and turrets of the city quite clearly now. And strange as it may seem, I feel in the dream quite light-hearted. It's as if I should be there. As if I'm there for a purpose. I know the name of the city. Emilion. How I know its name, I can't imagine. It's not in any modern atlas. I've searched and searched, heaven knows. It's a beautiful city. Each time these dreams come, I feel stronger and stronger. I've taken to running along the beach, splashing in and out of the water. I gaze at this distant city, which progressively draws nearer. It's a joyous city, shrouded in a rosy mist. It's like Mont Saint-Michel on a bright spring morning. Multiply Mont Saint-Michel 100-fold, and there you have Emilion. Next in my dreams, the banners. And more turrets of Emilion.

0: Our stretch of foaming strand, more than a mile wide, which was stained all pink and gold with the light of the rising sun. And I knew that there was a woman in a million who was waiting for me. A woman who is waiting for me. And I know, too, that I love her. I was walking towards the city, and suddenly I became aware of something, a faint white shape, hazy, like something seen through gauze, away near the city wall. I'm only half a mile away now. I can see this moving shape, or collection of shapes. It seems to be stationary, and at the same time, it also appears to be moving at an incredible speed. Suddenly I feel afraid. Seems to disperse the last of the mist. And suddenly I feel terribly afraid. I'm still walking towards Inigo. And then I wake up. Or I should say I woke up. For that was my last dream. And I experienced it only last night. I was sweating and icy cold and terribly afraid. And I'm afraid to sleep tonight. I've asked Dr. Sundquist to stay not far from me tonight. Shall we have a whiskey, Basil? Each time I drink with you, I feel it may be for the last time.
1: I was visiting Farlow every day now. In the mornings. My business was forgotten. I made what arrangements I could so that my living should not altogether go to rack and ruins, but I have to confess that for the greater part of the daylight hours, and sometimes in the dead of night, too, my thoughts were constantly with the tortured man who was one of my greatest friends. One thing still puzzled me above all else.
2: Don't you realize, like you and like the splendid Dr. Stormquist, the whole business completely confuses me. But another thing. Listen, you have been at Green Mansion for a long time now, quite early, soon after the onset of those dreams. You volunteered to come here. Now, why? Why so soon, I mean? Surely you were not so very strange, so very frightened to begin with, before waking up and finding sand on your feet and the seawater in your clothes. Is there something you haven't told me?
0: Yes.
2: What is it?
0: The voices.
2: Voices?
0: The janissaries of Emilia.
2: What?
0: I've never told you before. From perhaps the second dream onwards, I've heard that phrase. In the wind, it seemed. Called from somewhere. The janissaries of Emilion. Voices I've heard clamoring. The janissaries. What do you make of it?
2: The janissaries were a sort of guard, weren't they?
0: Yes. I promised to bring me the book. The janissaries were a body of Turkish infantry in olden times. The personal bodyguard of the Sultan of Turkey. They were abolished in 1826. The reference book also gives them as personal instruments of tyranny, Turkish soldier.
2: But how does this tie in with the period being 2,000 years ago, or the East?
0: The janissaries were a terribly ancient force, which existed under many names. They also operated outside Turkey in the East. In my dream, they are coming, this white shape. It's a body of horsemen. The janissaries of Emilion. In my last dream, Basil, I distinguished the very robes they wear. I could almost see their faces.
2: Oh, very well. You surely can't take this seriously. I mean, this late...
0: You haven't heard me out. I now know the nature of the threat.
2: Threat?
0: I am trying to reach the city. I know I shall never reach the city. Crossing the water to reach me are a body of horsemen clad in white robes.
2: Can a dream do to harm you?
0: They will kill me! When they reach me, I'll die!
2: In my opinion, you need perhaps more skilled medical advice than Sundquist can give you, my friend. If I might suggest...
0: Good morning, Mr. Basil Copper.

0: gaunt than ever. The dream had progressed. He was able, he said, to see the cruel oriental faces of the horsemen now. They carried short, heavy-bladed swords. They wore turbans. They looked so rapacious and sadistic that his dream self was near to fainting with fear. He believed the end was very near now.
1: Half the man he was. He lies all day upon his bed, listening to the birds, smoking, dreading the night. He says no man can help him.
0: Can anyone help him, Dr. Stonquist? Can you help him?
1: I don't know. For the first time in my career, I am completely and utterly baffled. One thing I do know, though, there is no physical danger. If we are unable to help him, then he may lose his mind for good. But that a dream can harm him other than mentally, no.
0: I only saw Farlow once more. I remember the occasion very well. It was a Thursday evening, late spring. I was feeling helpless and more gloomy than ever I can remember.
2: Many things to give mankind, my research, my work, the sense of doom filled my horizon. Those faces, those ghastly faces. The cruel eyes. If Sunquist is not successful, it will reach me. It will be the end. The Janissaries of a million. The Janissaries of a million.
1: Come in, please, Mr. Copper.
3: The matron didn't want me to see you, Doctor. She tried to put me off with the superintendent. The place...
1: Please close the door.
3: Well, the place is crawling with policemen. Now, I've come to see Farlow.
1: I have bad news for you. I'm afraid Farlow died in the night.
0: What happened?
1: He had a heart attack. There was nothing we could do.
0: Why are the police here, then?
1: That is about another matter. Now, if...
0: I'm sorry, Doctor. I insist. He was my dear friend.
3: Do you
0: believe that he was mad?
1: I sometimes believe that I may be.
0: Now, what does that mean? Doctor, I want to know. Why the police?
1: What? Sir, I can rely on your complete discretion.
0: Absolutely.
1: You are completely aware of all the progressive stages of Farlow's dreams or visions?
0: He gave me his confidence.
1: He was very quiet during the last day or two of his treatment. He became very agitated on the last afternoon. He told me that these Janissaries of a million were so close that he could almost touch them. He said if he slept at night, he knew he would die. I told him that the night would prove him wrong. I said it was the last crisis. He would come through it and lead a normal life again. He was put under sedatives that night. At 4 in the morning, the whole sanatorium was aroused by the most appalling screams. Photographs have been taken. Investigations are being held at county level. Photographs are on the disc of the telescope.
0: Here we are.

That night, even I doubted Farlow's sanity. I didn't go to see him for 3 days. The next day I did go, he seemed to have forgotten our disagreement. I was shocked by the sight of him. He was even more fine-drawn and

taken my leave of Dr. Sundquist, I drove back to my house. I wrapped the piece of rock Farlow had given to me in a piece of sacking and wedged it with stones secured by wire. And I drove out to the point and hurled it into the deepest part of the sea. But the thing haunts my brain, and mentally, my sleep too has become more and more broken. I pray earnestly that I never dream the same dream as Farlow. For you see, Humphrey showed me the photographs. But I think they would have been better destroyed. Farlow's room, which was padded, contained no sharp edges or weapons of any kind. And yet, make no mistake about it, though the thing is scientifically impossible, Farlow had been hacked to pieces as surely as if a dozen men had attacked him with sharpened swords or knives.

0: Will you have a polo, dear Liza? 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Polo.
1: How very kind of you, dear Henry. I most certainly will. I'll have three or four, or maybe more.
0: But you take the old tube.
1: Because they happen to be my tube of polo, dear Henry. Have one. Mm.
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0: maybe you've been over the route of the march. The Cross Mars Highway runs that way now. From the Calmac Canal on the equator, north to the highlands, with a water station every 20 miles and a radar pickup and towing service running 24 hours a day. But there wasn't any highway 30 years ago in 97. There was desert. Hot, burning desert. Sand shifting and blowing, piling up around the empty shells of the ruined cities, ancient when man on Earth was living in caves. I lived at the edge of the Calmac Canal then with my father. He was a prospector, searching the surrounding desert with sonar probe and Geiger counter, scratching just enough ore from under the Martian sands to pay for our grubstake the next year. I remember he was in the Adamson Digger in the North Quadrant when I came running out that day.
1: Dad! There's somebody coming, Dad, across the desert.
2: You sure?
1: I saw them. They're a couple of miles out.
2: How many cars?
1: They're on foot.
2: On foot across the desert?
1: Honest, Dad, I saw them.
2: You sure it wasn't a light reflection off the canal?
1: No, it was dark against the sand.
2: I don't like that. You run back and get the rifles out. I've got to pull the digger into the shed.
1: Is it going to be fighting, Dad?
2: I don't know. Got a whole year's ore piled out back in the bins. They're going to lose it to no claim jumpers. You get back to the shack and break out those rifles. See that they're loaded, you hear? And jump.
0: Dad had three surplus army rifles and a couple of homemade grenades made out of ore cans stuffed with Adamson A explosives. We crouched inside the shack waiting. The shadow of the water tower in the doorway grew longer as the quick Martian dusk settled down over the desert.
3: There they come, Al. There's two of them.
1: There's something funny about that second one. Look, he's all spindly, and his head's funny.
3: Yeah, his head's funny, all right. Now, that's a Martian.
1: I never saw one off the reservation before.
3: There hasn't been one, not in 10 years. I don't like this.
1: Here they come, into the door, you're...
3: Now, you remember what I told you, line up the sights and just squeeze the trigger.
4: Hello! Hello there!
1: Now, Dad?
4: Hello!
3: Wait a minute. What do you want?
4: Water!
1: What are you going to do, Dad?
4: Where do you come from? Full swim.
2: Are you lying? It's 100 miles across the desert.
4: I know. That's where I came from. My tank is empty. I need water.
2: Well, drop your gear and come up here slow. Tell that Martian to stay where he is.
5: All right, now. Who are you?
6: My name is John.
5: John, eh? What are you doing with that spider?
6: His name is Kantalka.
5: I don't care what his name is. What's a human doing with a Martian?
6: I found him in the dry bed of Calmac Canal, nearly dead of thirst.
5: Probably ran off from the reservation.
6: When our brothers are caged, they seek freedom.
5: Brothers? Those spiders?
6: All living creatures are our brothers, on Mars as on Earth.
5: Oh, wait a minute. Bert Alstrom at False Wells told me there's a screwball hedge preacher over there hollering about letting the spiders loose off the reservations.
6: Let no man call his life his own. No man, nor tribe, nor nation.
5: I guess that's you, all right. Yeah, Bert told me they called you Crazy John. Oh, well, I don't suppose there's any harm in you. Go on, fill up your tank at the air still. You can even have supper with us.
6: We would be happy to.
5: We? What do you mean, we?
6: Kanto Carr and myself.
5: That spider? Oh, no. Not having a Martian sitting down to eat with me. Now, you come on, no.
6: Thank you, sir, no. But my brother is not welcome. I cannot go.
0: The old man filled his tank at the airstill tower and the Martian went through the ash pile for half-burned fuel brick. When we went in the house for supper, I could see them silhouetted against the fire. The old man with his wild hair and beard, and the thin, spidery arms and legs of the Martian.
1: Dad?
3: What now?
1: Were the Martians always on the reservation?
3: Since the Outpost 3 massacre, they have been.
1: What was that?
3: Back before you were born, they lived wild in the mountains up north.
1: Were they fierce?
3: Fierce enough. There's only one place for them spiders. Behind wire.
1: Yeah, it sure is.
0: Out in the dooryard, the campfire flickered at the base of the water tower. The first of the Martian moons had set. The other wouldn't rise for several hours. I could hear the sandpipers out in the desert as I stood there. The old man and the Martian were sitting on the ground, huddled close to the fire. It gets cold fast on the desert when the sun goes down.
7: Did you, boy? You can come up to the fire if you'd like.
1: My dad wouldn't like it.
7: All right.
1: But I'm not afraid of no spider.
7: No, there's nothing to be afraid of.
1: How come his arms are all skinny?
7: Ask him.
1: Does he talk?
7: Yes, his name is Kantalkar.
1: It is, huh? Hello.
8: Hello, boy.
1: He talks funny.
8: It's not my language.
1: Why isn't he on the reservation? You can get in trouble helping spiders to escape.
7: He is my brother. He was caged. When my brothers were in bondage, I came to them and said, "Lo, the time has come for deliverance."
1: You talk funny, too. Is it true that you want to let all the spiders off the reservation?
7: No man has the right to imprison the innocent.
1: Do they really call you Crazy John?
7: I have been called many things.
1: You really think we ought to let all those old spiders off the reservation?
8: Boy, we die.
1: That's because Martians are just weak. I bet I could knock you down myself.
8: You could. We are a different people. We have not the strength of muscle of Earthmen. But we will not stay here to die.
1: You won't get off the reservation. The patrol takes care of that, all right. They won't let any stinking old spiders out.
7: Even in the minds of children, is planted the poison of evil. How long?
0: That night through the window, I could see the flicker of the old man's campfire. He was walking up and down now, shouting, singing hymns, verse after verse, his white beard catching the light as he passed behind the fire. The Martian sat slumped over, his thin, spindly arms folded across the huge barrel chest that had developed over the centuries as the air of Mars thinned and escaped into space. In the morning, I looked out and they were gone. Looking back now, we wonder how they did it. The high-voltage wire around the reservation carried a fatal charge. The patrolmen in the tower had 50-caliber machine guns. The desert around the camp was mined heavily. And yet, at dawn, August 7th, 1997, they broke out. I was down at the dried-up canal bed hunting sandpipers when my father came running after me.
9: Al! Al!
1: Here I am.
9: Come on, back to the house.
1: What's the matter, Dad?
9: Now shut up and run.
1: What is it?
9: Spiders busted loose. Bert Alstrom radioed in.
1: They coming here?
9: They're headed this way, murdering devils.
1: Did they kill anybody?
9: Six patrolmen when they busted through the wire. I get inside.
1: What are you going to do, Dad?
9: Wire a keg of Adamson A across the gate. You get in there and get the guns out.
0: I got the rifles and shoved a full clip in each one. Then I slipped a primer fuse and homemade grenades and lugged them out on the porch. Dad was running lead wires back to the detonator from a half keg of Adamson A he'd set across the gate.
9: That's set. secure with those rifles.
1: Will they be here soon?
9: You can see the dust over the rise.
1: There they are, Dad. There they come.
9: Now, wait a minute, wait a minute. Hold up. I want to get a good shot. Let them get closer.
1: Dad, that's Crazy John up in front. There. He's taller than the spiders. You can see his beard.
9: Yeah, you're right. The renegade rat. Probably helped him break out of the reservation. Now, listen, Al. If anything happens to me, you light out back to the shed. And hide out in the empty orifice until they go away. You got that?
1: All right, Dad. The spider's shouting something, Dad.
9: That's probably a trick. Get down a little louder in the way. Yeah, I got him clear now. Right in the head. No, up a little now.
10: I got him. I got him.
1: Dad, look out. They've got guns.
10: Down. Get down. Get out, Al. Get out of the shed.
1: But, Dad, you're hit.
10: Go on. Those spiders are going to rush. Get going.
1: I can't leave you.
10: Shut up. Get out of here. You hear? Get out there.
0: I ran back through the house to the shed. And behind me, I could hear the Martian sweeping up to the dooryard. Then suddenly, the ground shook, and I could feel the dull concussion waves hit my ears as the Adamson A exploded. I could hear the high whispered screams of the Martians and the rattle of fragments on the metal roof of the shed. I dived into the empty ore bin and slammed the hatch almost shut. I crouched there, watching the thin edge of light that filtered through, listening to the brittle tramping of Martian feet on the board floor of our house. The shooting had stopped, and the shouts had died away. I sat there waiting, and then suddenly a shadow fell across the edge of light, and the hatch slid open on top of me.
1: You leave me alone. I'll kill you.
11: Boy, I've been looking for you.
1: Where's my dad? What did you do to my dad?
11: He's dead.
1: You killed him. You and those spiders. You killed my father.
11: Come out of there, boy.
1: You let go of me, you murderer.
11: Come on out.
1: I'll kill you. I'll kill all those stinking murdering spiders.
11: They are our brothers, boy. Your father shot without warning, and the fire was returned against my orders. You did not have to shoot. Our brothers came in peace. They're going home to their mountains. We came to get water for the journey.
1: You mean you just wanted water? Dad. Dad.
12: We'll be following us soon.
11: We must go.
12: Boy?
11: We'll have to leave him here with water and supplies.
12: No, the Earth Patrol would question. We need some time. He goes with us.
11: He can't. It's straight across the desert to the mountains. He'll die.
12: John, since the

tore the Adamson Airedale from the tower and mounted it on poles. They piled our supplies in the yard and loaded them on their backs. And then they started. I marched with the old man at the head. And the column stretched out behind us on the desert. Women, children, the sick and the dying. Some showing the signs of the diseases that were trivial to the Earthmen, but deadly to the Martians. Chickenpox, German measles, and the bronchial infections that raced through the vast areas of Martian lungs, eating away the tissue till death came in a last spasm of coughing. I turned to look back at our house, but the sun was behind us, blinding red. And the old man pulled me around as he marched, his eyes fixed on the horizon where far to the north,

0: Martians died the first day. They dropped to the side of the column when they could go no further and died. The march went on. The sun burned down in the day. The air shimmered with the heat. And at night, under the cold racing light of the twin moons, the winds cut at tattered clothing and scattered the feeble fires that dotted the campsites. On the fifth day, we swung wide to avoid a mining settlement, but not wide enough. They were in ambush behind a pile of rocks.
1: Don't worry.
2: Why aren't the spiders fighting back?
3: Go on back, all of you. We're giving you your last chance to get back to the reservation. I'm going to shoot the whole lot of you.
4: Let us go in peace.
3: Who's that? You. What are you doing with them spiders?
5: That crazy job.
4: A voice cries out to the universe. Your brothers must have justice.
3: We'll give them justice.
4: I shall lead them home. Home to the promised rest. Home to the mountains. March forward. March forward.
0: Fired as fast as they could reload. A Martian would spin and drop as the heavy caliber bullets shook his bones to brittle fragments. But the march went on. We wound across the desert in wild zigzags, following the path the old man had traveled through the years. Only once a patrol plane hovered on the horizon and then shot away. The days went on, the weeks, and the Martians died. They died of exhaustion. They died of the disease we had given them. And they died of thirst. The Adamson still could produce 27 units of water an hour, no more. And on that, they died of thirst.
6: Yeah, boy. Here's your water.
2: That's more than the others got.
6: Take.
2: You're giving me your water.
6: It will be provided to me. He that brings justice to his brothers will drink deep of the water of righteousness. He that leads his brothers to their promised rest will savor the cool draughts of the mercy of heaven. Here. Drink your water, boy.
0: From the Calmette Canal to Fever Dip, past the towering mesas of the Higgins Badlands, across the dry sea bottoms, they marched. On the 54th day of the march, we halted at evening. The air was thinner and colder now. The rations had long since been exhausted. And around the campfires, they cooked the hard, bitter kernels of the dog bush nut that grew on spiny stalks like earth cactus. I lay down to sleep wrapped in the old man's coat. Early in the morning, before sunrise, I woke suddenly. The ground mist that had covered the desert the night before was lifting slowly, and I saw the old man standing by the burned-out fire, the vapor swirling around his legs, and the cold light of the false dawn edging his wild beard.
6: Go back to sleep, boy.
2: I can't.
6: The end is near. I've led them through the wilderness dry shod across the seas. And before us lie the mountains.
2: It's over. We're there.
6: I have led them to their home. And I must go back to the desert.
2: You mean alone?
6: No, even now. I hear a voice in the wind. Carry the message to the men of Earth. Bring to this new world the message of the old. All beings created in the universe.

0: Martians found him 500 yards from the camp, dead. He had given me his water. He had divided his ration among the sick. And yet his gaunt, tall body had lasted till the march was done, till the mountains were in sight. For now the mist rose, and before us towered the highlands, the tall green mountains, and the cool sky. The march was over. Of the 7,000 Martians who started, 900 were alive. They gathered now on the rise of ground and faced the hills. Their thin bodies wavered as they stood, and some dropped to the ground as they stood there. But there was a light of hope in their large, staring eyes. Most of them had died, but they had died on the way home. And now the march was over. Then the patrol planes were spotted on the horizon. And within 10 minutes, they had landed. The Martians stood silently as the squads piled out and set up the 50-caliber machine guns and petroleum gel flamethrower.
1: All right, you spiders, hands up and stay together. Gather in a bunch and don't try anything. Sergeant.
2: Yes, sir.
1: Shoot the first spider that moves and shoot to kill.
3: All right, come on.
1: Where's the boy? There was a boy reported.
4: Here I am.
5: You all right, kid? They didn't hurt you?
4: No, I'm all right. John gave me his water rack.
5: The leader, eh? I've got a word for him. Where is he?
4: There. He's dead.
6: Will you have a polo, dear Liza, dear Liza? Will you have a polo, dear Liza, polo?
7: How very kind of you, dear Henry. I most certainly will. I'll have 3 or 4 or maybe more.
6: But you take me old tube.
7: Because they happen to be my tube of polo, dear Henry. Have one.
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0: Is that proper farmhouse cheddar?
1: No, I don't think so.
0: What about that?
1: No. It's quite nice, though.
0: Is it? Do you think I might try a piece? I'll have 2 ounces, please.
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0: No. No, stay where you are. Do not break the stillness of this moment, for this is a time of mystery, a time when imagination is free and moves forward swiftly, silently. This is The Haunting Hour. Unidentified body. A simple situation can become quite intriguing when fate steps in and adds the necessary twists. Take the case of the notorious gang who put a crime reporter on the spot because his articles were dangerous to them. Now, add this twist. The fact that the gang has never seen the reporter. And add this twist. The fact that the gangsters flee from a gunfight, carrying with them the unconscious form of a stranger, a man they do not know, a man who happens to be Jim Briggs, the newspaper reporter they would like to lay their hands on.
1: Who am I? Who am I?
2: Is he on the level, Fred?
3: I think he is, Chief. If you can only teach Schmidt to keep his hand to himself.
4: I didn't do nothing. I only...
2: Shut up.
4: I said
2: shut up. Watch where you're driving. You still see the cops speeding?
1: I think we lost them, Chief.
3: It was a close call.
2: Too close. The town isn't safe for us. Not as long as that guy Briggs hounds us in the Daily Herald.
3: What do we do, Al?
2: We've got to get rid of him.
3: It won't be so easy now.
2: It's either him or us. Schmidt.
4: Yeah?
2: Take the next turn and head back to the hotel in town along Route 7. Let me tell you, Fred, this was Briggs' fault. He's got the cops worked up about us. He's got to go.
3: But how?
1: Where am I?
2: Him. What do we do with him? The way things are, we can't risk taking him to a doctor.
3: No, we'd better... Say, wait a minute. I think I can handle him, Al, by myself. Better than a doctor.
2: What do you mean?
3: Just that with Trigger doing a disappearing act and lying low for the time being...
2: You mean maybe this guy...
3: Yeah, you get it. We can use him.
2: Fine. Go ahead, then. He's all yours.
3: I don't want any interference.
2: Don't worry. I'll see that these monkeys clam up. You too, Schmidt.
4: I didn't say it.
2: Go ahead. Go ahead, Fred.
3: What's the matter, fella?
1: My head hurts.
3: How'd it happen?
1: I don't know. I don't know anything. Who are you?
3: You know me? I'm Fred Booth.
1: Fred Booth? I don't remember.
3: Now, look, fella, I'm going to help you.
1: Help me?
3: Look at me. No, look right at me.
1: It's hard to hold my head that way. It hurts.
3: Try.
1: All right, I will.
3: You don't remember anything?
1: No.
3: Let's see about that. Where do you live?
1: I don't know.
3: What was your father's name?
1: His name was... I don't know.
3: Now, look, fella, you're in a bad way. You've lost your memory. You've got a lot of things to learn again about yourself.
1: Yeah, I understand.
3: I'm going to start off with your name, and then later I'll tell you all we know about you.
1: Thanks. Thanks a lot, Fred.
3: Your name is Trigger Martin. Real name, Henry, but we've always called you Trigger. That sound familiar?
1: Trigger. Trigger Martin.
3: You remember now? You ever heard the name?
1: Yes. Somehow it seems familiar.
3: Trigger, wake up. How are you? How's your head?
1: Oh, it's better, Fred.
3: You've been sleeping since we got here about 3 hours ago.
1: Here? Where's here? Oh, I remember the hotel.
3: That's right, the Crescent Hotel.
1: The Crescent Hotel.
3: What else do you remember?
1: Well, everything that you told me.
3: Anything else come back to you?
1: Oh.
3: Are you sure?
1: Yeah, that's all.
3: Now, what did I teach you?
1: My name is Trigger Martin. You're Fred Booth.
3: Go on.
1: Chief is Al Drake. Guy I was driving was George Schmidt.
3: Now, how about the little fella?
1: He's called Petey. Fred.
3: Yes, Trigger.
1: What do we do?
3: We?
1: Yeah, I mean, you're the brains, aren't you?
3: Well, yes, I'm the guy who figures things out for Al.
1: And Schmidt?
3: Well, Schmidt's good at safe cracking and some of the heavy work. Petey used to be a dip, a pickpocket. He's got light fingers. Nervous, but good to have around sometimes.
1: Well, what about me?
3: The rest of us have pulled some pretty rough stuff, Trigger, but we've all kept our hands clean of your line.
1: Uh-huh. What is my line?
3: It's murder, Trigger. Murder.
0: Ooh.
2: How's he getting along, Fred? Trigger.
3: Okay.
2: Your treatment?
3: Well, what's wrong with it?
2: Risky.
3: Nah, he'll be all right.
2: He'd better. We'll need him, but soon.
3: I told him just now that he was a killer.
2: Yeah? Any questions?
3: No, he just wants to learn all about himself.
2: Great.
5: Would you be liking your rooms clean now, Mr. Drake?
2: Sure, anytime, Mrs. Calder, but since when do you open doors without knocking?
5: Well, if you're not up at this time of day, you ought to be ashamed of yourself.
3: Oh, it's not that, Mrs. Calder, but sometimes we have business conferences and can't be disturbed.
5: Oh, business, is it? Well, I've got a couple of dollars put away I'd like to invest.
2: Mrs. C., you're a great kidder.
5: And why should I be kidding? I'd like to live in style like you and Mr. Booth and the other gentlemen.
2: And finance is hard work, Mrs. Calder. You'd better stick to cleaning.
5: And that's just what I'll be doing, if you gents will let me. Well, I'll start in this inside room and...
3: Mrs. Calder, I don't think you'd better go in there. Not for a couple of days.
5: No?
3: One of our associates is in there sleeping.
5: Mr. Schmidt?
3: No, a new associate. He was hurt a little.
2: In a hunting accident.
3: He's got to have rest.
5: Oh, you... I'm thinking you'd just like to be living in a dirty room. Well, I'll be back later then.
2: I think you'd better. And remember, don't go in there.
5: I'll not be forgetting, Mr. Drake.
3: Chief, we ought to get out of town. Really hide out.
2: They can't pin anything on us yet. Besides, I like to live nice.
3: I like to live.
2: What's eating you? You don't have a murder rap against you.
3: So what?
2: Trigger's the only guy in this mob who ever had the chair to worry about. And now...
3: Al, calm down.
1: You saying something about me, Chief?
3: Trigger, you ought to be taking it easy in your own room.
1: I tried, but every time I lay down, my head started.
2: Something hurting you, Trigger?
1: Not exactly hurting.
3: What then?
1: This business... What you told me before about my killing people, I don't like it.
3: What's the matter, Trigger? You going soft?
1: Maybe I am.
2: You know what happens to pals of mine that goes soft?
1: No, I don't.
2: Nothing much. Nothing much that you'd care to hear about, and we don't even notify their families.
1: I don't know. Does that make much difference to me? I can't even remember my family.
3: You can't remember lots of things, but they happened. So what?
1: So I want to quit.
2: Trigger,
1: I want to quit. Do you hear? I don't know what I did before or how I felt before, but I know I couldn't go around knocking off guys just because you put the finger on them. Not now. Maybe the shock on the head softened me or made me yellow or reformed me or whatever else you want to call it, but I just couldn't kill a guy, and I know it. Not now. There's something inside tells me.
2: What are you going to do about it, Trigger?
1: There's nothing to prevent me from walking out of here.
2: Who are you?
3: Take it easy, Al. Well, look, Trigger. How many guys have you knocked off?
1: I don't know. I can't remember. Can't remember anything except what you told me.
3: Now listen to me, and listen carefully. I know of six.
1: Me? Six murders?
3: Yeah. And I don't know how many before you started working for Al.
2: I heard you'd done plenty.
3: Sure. Sure, you can walk out of here if you want to, but it won't do you no good.
1: I don't get it. Six murders.
3: Practically every cop in the country's got orders to drag you in dead or alive. And with your rap as a cop killer, they're going to shoot first. Now, you want to walk... Or do you want to play ball?
1: Oh, I'll stay. I have to stay. Petey, will you stop jumping from one chair to another?
6: I can't help it, Trigger. It makes me nervous to stay in one place.
1: Well, then get out of here.
6: I can't. And with you sick like that...
1: You're not doing me any good. Why don't you get out?
6: Hi, Chief.
2: Well, Trigger, I see you've quieted down. Not so independent like you were a couple of hours ago.
1: Well, I'm okay now, I suppose.
2: Petey, you can take a few minutes off. I'll stay with Trigger.
6: Thanks, Chief.
2: Now, are you going to work for me, or do you want to be plugged by a cop?
1: I said I was staying.
2: Make sure you mean it. I've got a little job for you.
1: Oh? Who is it?
2: There's a little squirt of a reporter on the Daily Herald in this town, and he's out to cause trouble.
1: What's he done?
2: Shut his mouth off about me. Every day for the last week in his paper, he knows too much.
1: What's his name?
2: Jim Briggs.
1: Where can I contact him?
2: I don't know where he lives or what he looks like. Hogan, my outside man, is trying to get some dope on him before you go to work.
1: Right.
2: Okay. See you later. Pete.
7: Yeah, Chief.
2: Fred, Schmidt, and me are going out on some business. You stay and keep Trigger company.
7: Sure, Chief.
2: So long.
7: So long.
1: Pete. How long have I been working for Al?
6: 3 years, about. Why?
1: It's funny me not remembering. Who'd I work for before?
6: I don't know. You never told me.
1: Do I have any friends, you know, outside the...
6: I don't know. You didn't talk much.
1: How about family?
6: I guess you got some.
1: Where do they live?
6: I don't know.
2: Did you ever see me with a girl or anything?
7: Why are you asking all these questions?
2: Come on, Petey, tell me.
7: I don't know nothing, I tell you.
2: I don't understand, Petey. Can't you tell me anything about myself?
7: Will you quit pestering me?
2: Petey, did I ever serve time?
7: Yeah, what? I think you did.
2: What prison?
7: Stop it, will you? Don't ask me no more questions.
2: I only asked you what...
7: I can't stand it. I just shut up. Questions. I gotta get out of here.
2: Petey. What's the matter with that guy? Yeah, come in.
5: Excuse me, sir. You mind if I do a bit of dusting?
2: No, not at all. Come on in.
5: Mr. Drake told me not to disturb you, but the dirty room kind of gets you down when you have to stay in it, don't it?
2: Yeah, it does.
5: Ooh! That's a nasty knock you've got on your head.
2: It's nothing. I just bumped into a door.
5: Oh? Well, if you'd like, I'll send Dr. Eisner up. He's the hotel doctor. Very good he is.
2: Oh, it'll get better by itself.
5: Just as you say, sir. Well, I'll be on my way now. Just a lick and a promise, but I'll do a thorough job tomorrow.
2: Thanks. Oh, just pick up that piece of paper near the door, will you?
5: This one?
2: Yeah.
5: You want it?
2: Yes, please. Petey dropped it. I'll give it to him. Thanks.
5: Yes, sir. Here. Yeah. Goodbye.
2: So long. Petey, tell Al everything's set for Trigger's burial. You supply a body, Cogan. So they're going to get rid of me. Well, we'll see about that.
7: Trigger! Hey, Trigger!
2: Yeah?
7: Did you happen to see me drop a little piece of paper?
2: Piece of paper?
7: Yeah. When I went outside.
2: No, Petey. No. No, I didn't.

0: Our story is about a mind from which all memory has been erased. Its owner was brought to the headquarters of Al Drake's notorious gang in the Crescent Hotel. There, his history was taught him by Fred Booth, brains of the gang. There he was told that he was Trigger Martin. Trigger Martin, who had killed many men. Even though he felt he could not go on with his murderous career, he knew he was bound to it by his past. But then he intercepted a message that indicated he was to be killed.
1: Everything set for Trigger's burial. You supply body. Why do they want to kill me? The cops, I can understand, but me, their own pal. I've got to get out of here. I've got to escape. I've got to...
2: Trigger.
1: What do you want?
2: Snap out of it.
1: I wasn't doing anything, Schmidt.
2: You're sitting there thinking. I don't like it.
1: Well, what do you want me to do?
2: Talk.
1: Talk? I don't feel like talking.
2: Petey says you drove him nuts with your talking. Now you're quiet like a boneyard. Come on, talk.
1: All right, I'll talk. Do I have any family, Schmidt?
2: I didn't say for you to ask questions.
1: That's all I've got on my mind.
2: Well, keep me yourself, then.
1: You don't like staying here with me, do you?
2: Al told me to. Said you shouldn't be left alone.
1: I'll be all right. I won't try to get away.
2: I didn't ask you that.
1: Oh, go ahead, Schmidt. I'll be okay. I'll play some of the records.
2: I don't want to get into no trouble with that.
1: You won't. Go on. Go on. Take a little time off.
2: Thanks. Thanks, Trigger. I'll see you.
1: Pick a good loud record. Stardust, St. Louis Blue, Darktown, Strutter's Ball. Look at this. Personal Recording Studios, Boardwalk, Atlantic City. Regards to Al and all the gang from Gloria and Trigger. This I gotta hear. Gloria.
3: We're having a great time here, and we just thought we'd send you like regards from the boardwalk. Come on, Trigger, say something. It won't hurt you, you know. Say hello. Say anything.
4: Well, I just want to send our regards, Al. I mean, me and Gloria. How long do I have to talk, Gloria? Well, I just want to send our regards, Al. I mean, me and Gloria. How long do I have to talk, Gloria?
3: Say hello. Say anything.
4: Well, I just want to send our regards, Al. I mean, me and Gloria. How long do I have to talk, Gloria?
1: I'm not Trigger, then. I'm not. But who am I? Do they know who I am? Why are they trying to tell me I'm Trigger Martin?
2: He's asleep now, Chief. Petey's standing outside the door.
5: Fred?
6: Yeah?
5: I don't like it.
6: Why not?
5: It's too smart. It won't work.
6: Oh, what's worrying you?
5: Someone's going to miss him. That means trouble.
6: Maybe he don't know anybody in town.
5: That chance. Get him out of here tomorrow. Kill him.
6: Not me. I don't like murder. Look, Chief, the guy is sold completely on the idea that he's Trigger.
2: Gives me the willies here. Trigger waiting to be buried, and this guy thinking he's him?
6: Oh, stop acting like Petey. Look, the guy gets in our way when we're doing a job. Schmidt knocks him out with his clumsy mitts. We can't leave him around. None of us wants to bump him off unless we have to. Then I come to the rescue.
5: We should have left him there.
6: If I'd known he'd lost his memory then, I would have. But this way, he's going to bump off Briggs, and we'll be in the clear. It's a perfect setup.
5: You hope.
6: Sure it is. I'll figure it out for yourself.
5: I don't know, Fred. I only wish I knew who he was.
6: Trigger.
1: Mm-hmm.
6: How you feeling?
1: Oh, much better today, Fred.
6: Your head all right?
1: Oh, sure. Al told me he had a job for me.
6: Yeah.
1: I think I could do it today.
6: You better do it today. That's what I came to talk to you about.
1: Al said the guy's name is Jim Briggs.
6: That's right. And if you know what's good for you, Trigger, you're going to get him. But fast. Look what he says in today's paper. The most flagrant flatterer of the law in this gang of hoodlums is a vicious gunman who goes by the name of Trigger Martin. Of all the members of this organized crime syndicate, he should be the easiest to convict, for it is rumored that he is responsible for at least 6 cold-blooded murders. How about some action, Mr. Police Commissioner? What do you think about that, Trigger?
1: Let me see that.
6: What do you want to say it for? I read you the part about you.
1: I want to see it.
6: Okay, here, punish yourself.
1: The most flagrant flouter of the law in this gang of hoodlums is a vicious gunman by the name of Trigger Martin.
6: And how do you like that? That guy's going to see that you're burned unless he gets shut up. Hey, what's eating you?
1: Fred, did I ever see this article before?
6: No, you couldn't have. Just come out today.
1: For a second, I thought...
6: You got no time to think, Trigger. The only thing that'll do you any good now is to get a hold of that Briggs and...
1: Yeah, yeah. You're right, Fred. Briggs. He's my man. Listen, Al, I've been waiting 3 hours. I can't stand it. I gotta get into action.
5: Take it easy, Trigger.
1: Let me track the guy down.
6: That's Petey's job.
5: Yeah, as soon as he's got the dope, I'll give the go sign.
1: But, Al, I'm a dead duck if I don't nail Briggs and soon.
5: Yeah, you will be. But we can't afford to make any mistakes.
6: That's what I've been telling him, Chief. But he got all worked up about those newspaper articles.
5: Save it, Trigger, until...
6: Well, that must be Petey. Open up, Schmidt.
2: Okay, Fred.
5: Well, Petey.
6: Any luck?
7: I just get a line on this guy, Briggs.
5: Go ahead.
7: Don't rush me, Chief. Makes me nervous.
5: Come on.
7: The Herald got him in from Chicago to do this job on us. He's new to town.
5: That's why we don't know him.
7: Yeah, I guess so.
6: Where's he live?
7: He's got his office set up and his room's in the same place. Sends his stuff to the Herald over the phone.
5: Petey, where does he live?
7: Gee, didn't I tell you? 41 McDougal Alley in the basement. One of them garden apartments.
5: Did you get that, Trigger?
1: Sure. 41 McDougal Alley in the basement.
5: Okay, that's right. And here's your gun. I guess.

0: Yeah. McDougal Alley. 47. 45. 43. 41. Basement. Careful. Maybe a trap. Don't forget they've been lying all along. Careful. Door to his apartment. Maybe he'll help me if he doesn't shoot me first. I'll try the door. It's not locked. It's dark. I'll light a match.
1: Jump up, Regan.
2: Okay, Crider.
1: Let me go.
2: No, you don't.
1: Let me try.
2: Watch him.
1: He's got a gun.
2: I see.
3: Good. Good work. Right on the head. He's out.
2: Well, that'll take care of him for a while.
3: It was a close call. Closest I've had since I joined the force.
2: Yeah. That gun ain't no toy.
3: He's coming around. Better snap the cuffs on him.
2: All right. Wonder what his angle is on the case.
3: I'll question him. Hey, come on. Come on, snap out of it.
2: Wake up, you.

0: What? Hey, who are you? What are you doing here?
1: That's just what we were going to ask you.
0: Look, this is my apartment. My name is Briggs, Jim Briggs.
1: Jim Briggs disappeared 3 days ago. We're working on the case.
2: If you're Jim Briggs, maybe you can tell us where you've been.
1: Half the police force has been looking for Briggs.
0: Why, I don't know. I can't remember. All I know is that I'm Jim Briggs, and this is my apartment.
1: Yeah? Do you usually come into your apartment with a gun in your hand?
0: I don't know. All I remember is... I remember watching a gun battle.
1: You sure you weren't in it?
0: And then... Yeah, I remember now. A little. I was in a hotel somewhere in town with some men named Drake and Booth and Schmidt and Petey.
2: Hey, Kreider. That's Al Drake's mom.
1: Yeah. And this guy is one of them. He must be that Trigger Martin character. You know, we never got pictures of any of them.
0: No, I'm Jim Briggs, I tell you. Look, give me a chance. I think I can lead you to their hideout. Please. I think I remember where it is.
3: Okay, Fred, this was your idea.
4: He'll come back, Al. I got that guy completely bamboozled.
5: Now, listen, Chief. I don't want to stay here and be trapped. They'll get us. They'll get us for sure.
3: Petey, shut up.
4: What'd I tell you? He's back.
3: Okay, open up, Schmidt. Well, Trigger, did you do it?
0: You told me to kill him, didn't you?
3: Stop the dramatics. Of course, I told you.
0: Well, I did it. I found the guy in his apartment. I was working at a desk. He looked up and... I gave it to him.
3: Let's have your gun, Trigger.
0: My gun? What for?
3: Come on, hand it over.
0: I threw it away.
3: I don't believe you. Schmidt, grab him.
0: Okay. No, you don't, Schmidt. Put up your hands. All of you.
3: Now, Trigger, no point in getting jumpy. How long do you think you'll get away with
0: it? Cut it. You know I'm not Trigger, and I know.
3: Whoever you are and whatever your game is, no one person doesn't stand a chance against four. You won't get out of here alive.
0: I think I will. Petey, open that door,
6: yeah,
0: quick.
6: Yeah, right away.
0: Come on in, Crider.
1: All right, you guys. Bundle these hoodlums into the wagon.
0: Did you get what you wanted, Crider?
1: Perfect. Direct evidence tying Drake to an attempted murder. We've been trying to get that for years.
2: Great work, Mr. Briggs.
3: Briggs, Booth, you idiot. We had the guy all the time.
0: Sure you had me. I didn't know it, and you didn't know it. Hey, that'll make a swell feature story. The case of the unidentified body written by the corpse itself.

From shadows and stillness, mystery weaves a spell of strangest fascination, charging the mind with doubts and fears. For mystery is a strange companion, a living memory in the haunting hour.

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0: As the rest of McLean's crew, this strange craft also contained Mitch, our engineer. But we were wrong. At that time, Mitch was, or imagined he was, back on Earth, in Australia, being cared for by a sheep farmer and his wife, who believed the engineer to be suffering from sunstroke.
1: Now, calm down. You're not well.
2: Aren't I? Or maybe I'm not. Or maybe you're not. Neither you or that dingo hunter I met up with last night. It's a conspiracy. It's a bluff to send me mad.
1: Lie down on that bed.
2: I won't lie down. Not until I get to the bottom of this.
1: I said lie down.
2: I said I won't lie down.
1: Martha, hand me that rifle.
3: Oh, no, John, be careful.
1: I said give it to me now. You keep your distance.
2: Not before you tell me what's going on. What are you doing up here on Mars? What are you... That's where I am, isn't it?
1: I warn you.
2: Well, what are you doing with a black beetle for a dog? A dog that whistles like a bird.
1: Keep away.
2: Well, what kind of sheep do you have that sound like a lot of hooting owls?
1: For the last time, stay where you are.
2: And another thing,
3: No, John, don't!
1: Now get back on that bed. Next time I won't shoot over your head, do you hear me?
2: All right, yeah. I'll go back.
1: You're a sick man. We're trying to help you.
2: Yeah, I'm sick.
1: I'm going to lock you in here.
2: What for?
1: Because I can't trust you. How do I know that the minute my back is turned, you won't try to attack me again, me or my wife?
2: I won't. I promise you.
1: I'll make sure you won't. I'll call up the doctor again, see if he can get over today.
2: Very well.
1: Maybe he'll bring the flying ambulance and take you to his place where you can be properly looked after. Martha and I have enough to do without having a raving lunatic on our hands as well.
2: Anything you say. I won't give you any more trouble.
1: Well, I'll leave the tray here. If you want anything more to eat or drink, you can help yourself.
2: Thanks.
1: I shall leave you now. Don't try to break out. Remember, I'll have this gun with me from now on. All right, Martha, we'll call up the doctor again.
3: Yes, John.
2: What's going on? What's happening to me? I'm going crazy, that's it. There never was any space fleet. I never even left the Earth. I'm as crazy as a goose!

The mysterious spherical ship, which we'd pursued across the Argia Desert, had, although we were unaware of it for 2 days, landed on the uppermost terrace of the pyramid-shaped city lying in the wide Martian canal. One of the crew, McLean, who we believed had been carried to the city in the mysterious ship, was now back with us, but in a deep, hypnotic sleep. When the spherical craft took off again, Jet, Lemmy, and I followed in the land trucks in the direction it had taken. We believed

0: Yes, Jet.
1: We're going to halt. Bring your truck up alongside mine, will you?
0: Yes, mate.
1: And tell Doc to come out into your cabin. I want him to take a look at what lies ahead.
0: Why, have you seen something?
1: Yes, Lemmy, I have.
0: Hello, Doc.
2: Yes, Lemmy.
0: Come on into the driving cabin, will you? Jet's seen something and we're stopping.
2: Be right with you.
3: Hello, Jet. I'm in the driving cabin now. What's up?
1: Oh, hello, Doc. Have you got the glasses there?
3: Yes.
1: Well, you see that rather high dune on the horizon?
3: Yes.
1: Do you see something on it? A box-like object?
3: Yes, just...
1: Well, turn the glasses on it. Now, tell me what you think it is.
3: Well, hang on a minute. If I were on Earth, I'd say that it was a single-storied house of some kind.
1: Do you see two smaller buildings at the side? A little way from the main structure, to the left.
3: Yes, I do. This must be the place Frank told us about. Hey, you can just make out the fences.
0: Hey, let me take a look, will you, Doc?
3: Sure, Lemmy.
0: Ta.
3: Well?
0: Yes, it's just like I say. Hey, wait a minute. Jet, are you looking at the moment?
1: Yes, what?
0: I can see somebody or something moving. From one of the little buildings towards the big one. Can you see it?
1: Yes, I can. Now he seems to have disappeared round the far side.
0: That must be a house. And that must be the geezer who lives in it.
3: Well, what do we do now, Jet?
1: We've got to get a closer look at that place, find out exactly what it is. Now, if I went alone and on foot, by using the sand dunes for cover, I might get close enough to get a good look at it.
3: Leave us here in the truck, you mean?
1: Yeah.
3: And supposing you're seen.
0: Yeah, I need to run for cover in a hurry.
1: Oh, that's a chance I'll have to take.
3: No, Jeff, that's too risky.
0: You're right, Doc. Don't let him go.
1: Then what do you suggest?
3: Well, that we stay in the truck.
0: Of course.
3: That we still use the dunes as a cover and get as close to that place as we can.
0: Well, we're supposing we haven't already been seen.
3: Yes. Then we approach on foot as near as we dare.
0: That's it.
3: The three of us.
0: Eh?
3: There's greater strength in numbers, Lemmy.
0: Yes, Doc, but number three is pretty near to zero in my way of thinking. And what about McLean? If all of us leave the trucks, he'll be left back there in the living quarters alone.
3: No, I don't think it'll hurt, Lemmy. Since we left the valley, he's just lain there on the bed. He hasn't said a word or moved a muscle in all that time.
1: Oh, very well, Doc. That's what we'll do. I'll lead, but Lemmy, you keep your truck close behind. We'll stay on the lowest possible level all the way.
0: Yes, Jet. Motor on. And here we go.
1: All right, Lemmy. Hold it there.
0: Motor on.
3: Jet, do you think we were seen?
1: Not unless they saw us before we took to cover. Now, we'll leave the trucks here and then climb to the top of that dune. The house or whatever it is on the other side.
3: All right, Lemmy, get your suit on. Go outside and walk over to Jet's truck. I'll be out as soon as I've checked on McLean.
0: Yes, Doc.
1: Plane okay?
2: Yeah, Jet. I disconnected the airlock in the living quarters. He couldn't possibly get out, even if he wanted to. And we can only get in through the driving cabin now. Hey, where's Lemmy?
1: Oh, isn't he still inside?
2: No, Jet. I sent him out first and told him to come over here and wait.
1: But he... Oh, there he is, coming from behind the cargo truck. What on earth is he carrying? Hey, Lemmy.
4: Come in, Jet.
1: What have you got there?
4: Three of the biggest monkey wrenches I could find.
1: What for, Lemmy?
4: To protect ourselves with, that's what for. Who knows what we're going to meet on the other side of that sand dune.
1: Oh, well, maybe it'll be a good idea to carry something. Take one, Doc.
2: Okay, Jet.
1: Now, come on, let's get up the top. Hold it. All right, Doc. Lemmy, now, you wait here. I'll go right to the top and look over the edge. If it's okay, you can follow me.
4: You bet. And you be careful, mate. Don't you let nobody see you.
1: Oh, I will. Don't you worry.
4: I don't like this, Doc. If anybody should appear between us and those trucks right now, how would we get back?
2: Oh, that's pretty unlikely, Lemmy.
1: Hello, Doc.
2: Yeah, Jet.
1: I'm at the top now and looking over the edge, directly down on that house or whatever it is.
2: Well?
1: Those pens are full of peculiar animals.
4: Like we ain't got enough trouble. How peculiar?
1: But there's no other sign of life.
2: Can we come up, Jet?
1: Well, do you think it's wise? Three of us are more likely to be detected than one.
2: But if there's no sign of life up there anyhow, what difference does it make?
1: Oh, well, come on then, but keep your heads down.
2: All right, up you go, Lemmy.
4: Yes, Doc. Blimey. What are they? I've never seen anything like that in a zoo. Oh,
1: they look rather like anteaters. Yeah, and see how they poke their long snouts into the ground. They're probably rooting for food.
2: So there is animal life on Mars.
4: And what animals? Enough to drive a bloke on the wagon for the rest of his life. Hey, Doc. Do you think they're dangerous?
2: Heaven knows, Lemmy.
1: Hold it. Stay still. Don't move.
4: Huh?
1: There's somebody at the other side of the large building.
4: Oh.
2: What did he look like? If it is a he.
1: I don't know. I caught only a glimpse of him. I think he'll appear in a minute round the far corner.
4: Hadn't we better duck down out of sight?
1: No. If we stay still, he might not notice us. There he is. Good grief. He's just a normal person. Human, like us. And that's a gun he's carrying.
4: Oh, blimey. Now, what use is a monkey wrench going to be against that? Hey, it sounds like he's got a dog with him.
2: And here it comes.
4: A dog, did I say? It looks more like an overgrown beetle. Hey, that dog. It's got six legs.
2: Land sakes, it has, too.
4: Oh, no. And Hey, look, that man's turning in our direction. He's bound to see us. Can he?
1: I don't know, Lemmy. Don't move. Maybe he won't.
4: What's he doing now?
2: Looks as though somebody called him.
1: Yes, that's just what it must have been, Doc. He's going back again. He's going inside.
4: Oh, well, let's thank our lucky stars for that.
1: He's gone.
4: Now, let's get back to the trucks. Do me a favor. I'd feel a lot safer in there.
1: Oh, very well, Lemmy. You and Doc go back.
4: Me and Doc? Well, what about you?
1: I'm going down there to introduce myself, as you might say.
4: Down there? On your own?
1: It's the only thing to do. We'll never find out anything sitting up here and just watching from a distance.
2: No, Jeff, not alone. If you're going, I'm coming with you.
4: Yes, mate, me and all. If that bloke down there is unfriendly, he's not likely to take on the three of us.
2: Lemmy's right, Jeff. It's safer to stick together.
1: Oh, very well, Doc, but leave the monkey wrenches here.
4: Hey?
1: The surest way to receive a friendly welcome is to look friendly. And a 2-foot wrench looks anything but. Now let's go.

0: Well, Martha, what's the trouble?
1: You went outside.
0: But only to the sheep pen.
1: Well, you promised not to leave me alone in the house while that man was still here.
0: But there hasn't been a sound out of him for an hour or more.
1: Well, there was a sound out of him just then.
0: Huh?
1: He yelled something at the top of his voice.
0: Well, what was it?
1: I don't know. But so long as he's in the house, I don't want you to leave it. Supposing he should suddenly try to break out of that room.
0: He can't. The door's locked.
1: He could break it down.
0: He'd have to be pretty strong to do that.
1: Madmen have the strength of 10 men.
0: I tell you, Martha, he's only delirious. He's been out in the sun too long.
1: I think there's more to it than that. Just to talk to him makes me feel all peculiar. As though I was talking to somebody from another world.
0: Ah, you're imagining things again.
1: Maybe I am. But the sooner the doctor gets here, the happier I'll be. Meanwhile, I'll thank you to stay inside.
0: Oh, very well, Martha, if you say so.
2: We've sort of asked her to keep the front door.
1: Wait, listen.
2: Must be the other side, Lemmy.
0: Well, what is it?
1: I thought I heard voices.
0: Voices?
1: Yes. Strange-sounding voices. As though they were coming from a great distance. Didn't you hear them?
0: No, I didn't.
2: Well, there's a window, Doc.
1: There they go again. Surely you heard that.
0: No, Martha, I didn't hear anything.
1: Somebody said something about a window.
0: It must be the stranger talking in his sleep.
1: No, John, it was more than one voice.
0: Then why didn't I hear them? Now, look, Martha, you must try to relax. You're getting all worked up over nothing. Now, why don't you make yourself a nice cup of tea?
3: Well, look, can you see anything?
2: No, Jet, there are curtains blocking the view.
1: Jet! Somebody said Jet!
0: Jet? What's Jet?
3: Well, let's keep going, Doc. Maybe around the corner we'll find a door.
1: And Doc! Another voice said something to somebody called Doc.
0: Now, look, Martha, if this is a joke, it's gone far enough.
1: It's not a joke. Don't you remember? Jet and Doc are two of the names that fellow in the next room was raving about. Jet, Doc, and one other name I can't remember.
0: I think you'd better lie down, Martha.
1: Do you think I'm delirious, too? That I've got a touch of the sun?
0: Look, as soon as the doctor gets here, I'll tell him he's got to take the stranger away with him.
1: I don't know. I heard someone talking.
0: Then why didn't I?
1: I don't know why you didn't. I only know I did, John.
0: Now, look, if it'll make you feel any better, I'll go outside and see if I can see anybody.
1: No, John, don't leave me.
0: Well, then, pull yourself together. Next thing you'll be saying.
1: Who's that?
0: Somebody at the door. Quiet, boy. Quiet! Must be the flying doctor.
1: Then why didn't we hear him land?
0: Because we were too busy talking about your stupid voices.
1: But he's never knocked before. He's always walked straight in.
0: That's true, I better go and see who it is.
1: No, John.
0: Well, now, why not? There's no sense in sitting here and letting him knock the door down, whoever he is.
1: John, don't go. I'm scared.
0: Well, I'll take the rifle with me.
1: No, John, please don't leave me. Let me come with you.

0: it don't sound like there's anybody at home after all.
1: But there must be. We saw somebody go into this building not 10 minutes ago.
0: Then he must be deaf.
1: What should we do, Doc? Go in?
2: Give it one more try, Jet.
0: Hey, not too old. Make the stake that door's in, you'll knock it off its hinges.
1: It certainly could do with a little repair. Yeah, the whole place seems to be pretty dilapidated.
2: Oh, open the door, Jet, and let's go in. I don't think anybody intends to answer our knocks.
1: Okay, Doc.
0: Oh, blimey.
1: What's the matter, Lemmy?
0: I don't know. I just felt a kind of foreboding as that door opened, that's all.
1: I'll lead the way now. Keep close together.
2: Okay, Jet.
0: This place feels so cold, like a tomb. What kind of people could possibly live in here?
2: From what we saw up on the sand dunes, ordinary human beings like ourselves.
0: And for ordinary human beings, they seem to have an extraordinary taste in furniture. What's this contraption supposed to be?
1: It looks like a table, but very crudely made.
0: Yeah. Oh, I suppose this is meant to be a chair.
2: I should think so.
1: No, Lemmy, don't touch it.
0: I just wanted to see what it was made of, that's all.
1: Don't touch anything.
2: Just look at the state of these walls. This place is virtually a ruin.
1: And yet it seems so clean and tidy.
0: Hey, Jet, over here on the wall.
1: What is it, Lemmy?
0: Well, a photograph it looks like, but it's so faded you can hardly see the picture.
1: What's it a photograph of?
2: Looks like a man and a woman on a beach, in bathing suits. Kind of old-fashioned ones at that.
0: Yeah, kind of costume my old man wears in some of the pictures in the family album back home.
1: Wait a minute. Here's an inscription. What does it say? John and Martha, Bondi Beach, Christmas 1935, on the occasion of our first wedding anniversary.
0: Bondi Beach? Are you sure you're reading right?
1: You can see it for yourself, can't you?
0: Yeah, but who's John and Martha?
1: How should I know, Lemmy?
0: And how did that picture get here? Hey! Here, that wouldn't be a picture of that fellow we saw outside just now, would it?
1: How could it? However that picture got here, it was taken 36 years ago. The man we saw would be far too young for that to be a picture of him.
0: Yeah. Hey, would be. Wouldn't he? Well, it certainly don't look as though there's anybody at home. Here. Let's go back to the trucks.
1: No, Lemmy. This is only one room. There must be others.
0: But you can't go walking through people's houses uninvited. How would you like it if you were sitting at home back on Earth and three Martians walked through the kitchen while you was having your dinner?
1: I hope they'd have been well-mannered enough to knock first. In which case, I'd have been well-mannered enough to answer them.
0: But, Jet, mate, that fellow we saw may be just what he wants is for us to come in here. Maybe that's why he showed himself when we were up on the sand dunes. He was leading us into a trap. He intends to make Whittakers out of us, like they've done to McLean and even Mitch, possibly.
1: Look, Lemmy, if you can't go through with this, you're welcome to go back and wait for us in the trucks.
0: I'll stick with you, mate.
1: Then don't let's have any more argument.
0: I'm just putting a point of view, that's all.
1: Then let that be the end of it. Now, come on. There's obviously nobody here, so let's try the next room.
0: Some people are never satisfied. Hey, listen. They keep a canary. Or is that Martian language for come in?
1: What do you make of it, Doc?
2: I don't know, Jet. Sounds to me like some kind of an insect. A cricket. Or it might, as Lemmy says, be a kind of...
0: Oh, whatever it is, it doesn't seem to like us knocking at the door.
1: It makes no attempt to open it, either.
0: Hey, Jet, what are you doing?
1: I'm going to open the door, of course.
0: But before you know what's behind it?
1: How do you suggest we find that out unless I do open it?
2: Jet, better be on the safe side. Open it just a little way.
1: Oh, I will, Doc. Don't you worry.
2: Grief.
0: What is it, Jet?
1: It's that beetle we saw outside.
0: Oh, don't just stand there with the door off open. Shut it before that thing takes a seat out of our flying suit.
1: Oh, I don't think it will, Lemmy. He seems more scared of us than we are of him. There, you see. Look how he backs away from me.
0: Oh, what a horrible-looking animal.
2: Yeah, to us, Lemmy, maybe. But to whoever owns him, he probably looks extremely handsome.
0: Yeah. Hey. Then what must his owner look like?
1: Come on, I don't think it'll give us any trouble.
2: In you go, Lemmy.
0: But me?
2: Yes, and hurry up.
0: Good beetle, good boy. Nah, I won't hurt you.
2: Go on, Lemmy, it couldn't be further away from us if it tried.
0: Good boy. Down now, down. Hey, that thing understands English. It got down, it folded up its back legs and sat down on the floor. Must be a fox terrier beetle. Here, up you get. Up. Come on. Yep. Oh, no, blimey, he's coming at all. Here, Jet, mate, keep him off.
1: Down, boy. There, that stopped him. He seems to like a dog.
2: He must have excellent hearing, too. Well, the only way we can talk to each other is over our radios, and yet that thing hears what we say as though we were talking to him direct.
1: Well, how does he do it?
2: I tell you, Jet, he either has incredibly sharp hearing or else some kind of telepathic communication is possible between it and us.
1: Telepathy?
2: Yeah. In which case, it wouldn't matter which language we spoke in, or even if we didn't speak to him at all.
3: Well, now that he is sitting down, do you think he'll stay sitting?
1: Well, if he follows us, it's too bad, but I don't think he's likely to do us any harm. Now, come on, let's see where the door at the end of this passage leads to.
3: I'm beginning to think there's nobody in this place at all.
2: Well, then what happened to that man we saw outside, Lemmy?
3: Doc. We could have imagined him, couldn't we? Just as I imagined I was back home in London when I got lost in that city back there in the valley.
2: Then why is his dog here?
3: Well, that could be an illusion and all.
2: Well, it looks solid enough to me. I believe that six-legged poodle is real.
3: Well, why don't you go and tickle behind his ears just to make sure?
2: No, thanks. My eyes are good enough proof for me.
1: I think we've drawn a blank again. Still no response to our knocks.
2: Look, give it one more try, Jet. If you still get the same result, we'll just have to walk in again without being asked.
4: Who's there?
2: Did you hear that? Somebody answered.
1: Hello?
4: Who's there?
2: No, it can't be.
1: Can't be what?
2: What? It sounded like Mitch's voice.
1: What?
2: Yes.
1: Mitch? Here? Hello? Hello?
5: For Pete's sake, cut out that banging. If you have anything to say, say it. I can hear you.
1: It is Mitch. And this door's locked. Hello, Mitch? Mitch, answer me.
5: If you have nothing to say, go away and leave me alone.
2: Oh, he can't hear you, Jet.
1: But why not? We can hear him, can't we? We've got to get in there, Doc, and get him out.
3: If you ask me, it doesn't sound as though he wants to come out.
1: Well, we'll have to break that door down.
2: No, Jet, you might damage your suit.
1: Lemmy.
3: Yes, Jet.
1: Go back into the next room. Bring me that chair we saw in there.
3: Yes, Jet. Hey, well, now, wait a minute. Rudolph is sitting right in front of the door.
1: Then push him out of the way.
3: What do you mean, push him out of the way?
1: Go on, Lemmy. Hurry up.
3: Yes, mate.
1: Hello, Mitch. Mitch, it's Jet. Mitch, can you hear me?

0: off, Jet. The chair.
1: Thanks, Lemmy. Now stand back. And you, Doc.
0: Take it easy, Jet. Go on, mate. Couple more blows should do it.
1: That's it.
0: It's too dark to see anything.
1: Let me get over that window. Draw the curtain.
0: Yes, Jet. Looks like a bed over there in that corner, though.
1: Yeah, and somebody lying on it, too. Come on, Doc.
0: Oh, I'm sorry, Jet.
1: What happened, Lemmy?
0: I just gave the curtain a tug and the old lock come down. The
1: condition this place is in, I'm not surprised.
0: Well, at least we can see now.
2: Mitch. Mitch. Land's sakes, Jet, I think it's too late.
1: What do you mean?
2: Well, look at him. No helmet, no suit. And he doesn't even seem to recognize us.
1: Mitch, don't you know us?
3: You took your time getting here, didn't you?
2: Took our time? We didn't even know you
3: Did you bring the ambulance with you?
2: Ambulance?
3: Well, you must have done. Why else would you have two other fellas with you?
2: But don't you know who we are, Mitch?
3: How should I? Now, come on, if we're going, let's go, and I won't be sorry. That sheep farmer and his wife are scared of me. I think a little sunstroke has driven me crazy.
1: Sheep farmer? Mitch, what are you talking about?
3: A couple that took me in. They're certainly sheep they have in the pens outside, aren't they?
1: Mitch, they're not sheep.
3: I don't know why I scared them so much, Doc. They were good enough to me. Made up this bed with nice, clean sheets.
0: Sheets, did he say? That bed's nothing but a heap of furs made up on the floor.
2: Yeah, Jet. Furs from those peculiar animals in the pens outside.
3: Oh, why don't you sit down and make yourself at home? I need a couple of minutes to get dressed anyway.
0: And where do we sit?
3: There are chairs enough, aren't there? Two armchairs by the fire and a sofa in the window.
0: Armchairs?
1: I've been wondering what they were supposed to be.
0: I could make better furniture myself out of an old orange box.
2: Lemmy. Yes, Mitch, we will sit down. Thank you. Over here by the window, though, it's rather warm in here.
0: Hey, what
2: Come on, Lemmy. And you, Jen.
1: What on earth has happened to him, Doc?
2: Whatever has happened to him, he thinks he's on a sheep farm somewhere. And that this room is a part of a completely furnished farmhouse.
0: Hey, must be crackers.
2: No, Lemmy. Just changed.
0: Changed to what?
2: I don't know.
0: Hey, Doc. He's not another Whittaker, is he?
2: Well, Lemmy, whatever he sees things quite differently from what they are. Goodness knows where he thinks he is, or who we are supposed to be.
1: Why did he think we might have brought an ambulance with us?
0: Because he believes he's sick, and we've come to take him away.
2: Look, so long as he thinks that, that's what we'll do. We'll take him back to the truck with us. At least we'll have him back again, and then...
0: Hey, what's that?
2: Oh, that beetle, it's outside.
4: What's worrying the dog?
0: Dog? He thinks it's a dog.
4: What's he kicking up that row for? Have you got somebody else out there?
0: No, Mitch boy. It's only us.
4: Well, something's worrying him.
0: Oh, blimey, I know what... Here, look out there. That ship we've been following, it's just landed outside.
1: Doc, it has, too. Yeah, not 100 yards from the house.
4: Doc!
2: Who's that calling me?
4: Stay where you are. Don't go into the house.
1: It's the man we saw from up on the dunes. And there's a woman with him.
0: And it's not you he's calling, Doc. He's running towards that ship like a devil was after him.
3: What was that? Did you say a plane just landed?
1: Yes, Mitch.
3: But didn't you just land?
1: No, we came here in the trucks.
3: Trucks? What trucks?
1: The land trucks, of course, of the land fleet.
3: The farmer told me you'd be flying here.
2: But how could he, Mitch? That farmer, as you call him, couldn't even know we were coming.
3: Who are you? Aren't you the flying doctor?
2: You might call me that.
3: From Alice Springs?
2: Where?
3: Alice Springs?
2: Look, Mitch, put your clothes on. Come on.
3: Well, where to?
1: Back to the trucks, of course. Now, come on, Mitch.
3: Take your hands off me.
0: Hey, Jet, that ship. Two men have come out of it, and that man and woman are talking to him and pointing over here.
1: Hey? Look, come on, Mitch.
3: Take your hands off me, I said. I'm not going with anybody until I know who you are.
2: We told you, Mitch. We're Jet, Lemmy, and Doc of the Mars Space Fleet. You're one of our crew.
3: The Mars Space Fleet?
1: Yes, Mitch. We landed here 9 days ago in the flagship Discovery, and you too. This is Mars, and you're one of us.
3: You're crazy, the whole lot of you. This is Australia.
1: Australia?
3: Now keep away!
2: Mitch, you must believe
0: us. There's three men from the ship. They're coming towards the house, and that sheep farmer is pointing towards this room. He must be telling them we're in here. Hadn't we better get back to the truck?
1: Yes, we had. Now, come on, Doc. Grab Mitch and let's go.
3: Keep off, do you hear? Keep off or I'll hit you with this chair.
1: Mitch, will you listen to me?
2: No, Jet. Keep away. He'll damage your helmet.
3: Keep off, do you hear?
0: We're nearly here, Doc. Let's get where the going's good.
1: Mitch, we're your friends. We want to help you.
3: Come a step nearer and I'll let you have it.
0: Jet, look out. Oh, Jet. Oh, blimey, that's torn it. His helmet's bust wide open.

0: Jed, are you hurt?
1: No, Doc. What about Mitch?
0: Stop him!
2: He's beat it. And if you ask me, he looked pretty scared. Now, shall I go after him?
3: No, Lemmy. Jed, look. Increase your oxygen supply. Turn it on full.
1: I've done that already, Doc. Can you find some way to block this hole? Hurry up.
3: Lemmy, that curtain. Bring it over here, quick.
2: Right.
1: What are you going to do?
3: Stuff that hole with it. It'll stop the leak enough for you to get back to the truck anyway.
2: Here you are, Doc.
3: Thanks. Now, Jed, bend your head forward. That's it.
1: What is it, Doc?
3: Oh, this fabric, it breaks up into little pieces like it was rotten.
1: You mean you can't use it?
3: Lemmy, look, on the bed, the sheepskins, whatever they are, bring some of those.
2: Yes, Doc.
3: Hang on, Jet. One of those should do the trick temporarily anyway. Do you feel all right?
1: Yeah, for the moment. I must be losing oodles of gas.
2: Here you are.
3: Oh, thanks, Lemmy. That's more like it. There.
1: Thanks, Doc.
2: Right. Now you look like the Sheik of Araby.
3: Let's get out of here, quick.
4: Where? Along the room, along the end of the passage.
2: Hey, wait a minute. There's somebody coming. It's the geezer what owns that beetle.
3: And the men from out of the ship.
1: The window. We can get out of there.
3: Yeah, come on.
2: Hey, there's somebody out there, too. We're trapped. Right, we'll have to fight our way out.
3: And risk all our helmets being punctured?
2: So what else can we do?
5: Stay where you are.
2: Oh, well, it's pretty obvious what else we can do. Nothing. They're here.

In episode 16 of Journey into Space, you heard Andrew Folds as Jet Morgan, David Kossoff as Lemmy, Guy Kingsley Pointer as Doc, Bruce Beebe as Mitch, and with David Jacobs and Matty Head. The orchestra was conducted by Van Phillips, who also composed the music. Journey into Space is written by Charles Chilton and produced by him in the London studios of the BBC.

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0: This is the fascinating story of Danzo, the Planet Man, troubleshooter for the League of Planets organization, the law enforcement body for peace and justice in the celestial world, whose headquarters and center of operations are situated on the capital of all the planets, Planaria Rex. From Mercury to Pluto, wherever danger threatens the universe, you will find Danzo, the Planet Man, fighting for fair play. In a moment, the Planet Man. You will recall that Danzo with T21, the robot as his ally, had attacked the robot masters. The battle to the death is in full swing, with the forces of the robot masters closing in on Danzo's headquarters. Flats and Mira, unaware of what has happened, run for their lives.
1: We're coming to something. The tunnel's getting narrower, and I think I hear the sound of some mechanism ahead.
2: Perhaps we better stop here.
1: What for? We're this close. If the robot masters are ahead, they know we're nearby, they'll come for us. Come on, it can't be far.
2: Do you really think Danzo is behind this revolt?
1: How else can you explain what's happened? Hey, look, just ahead.
2: The robot patrol. Coming this way. Flat, what do we do?
1: Nothing. Just cross our fingers and hope for the best.
3: I think their defenses are beginning to weaken. They're still fighting back strongly, but their fire seems weaker. Look.
4: You are right. See, there goes one of the strongholds now.
3: Order the ground robots to close in. Hurry.
4: It's done. Better switch the jets to the other three masters. There's so little time. Danzo, Flats, and Mira are about to enter this area.
3: Are you sure?
4: One of our defensive patrols has sighted them in the main tunnel leading here.
3: Flats must not see me like this. He would never understand that I permitted my brain to be aligned to yours in order to fight the other robot masters. And I can't take the time to explain now.
4: I'll have the patrol take them into protective custody and hold them in one of the adjacent rooms.
2: That's I'm frightened. To stand here as that robot patrol comes closer. Suppose we're wrong. Suppose they're an enemy patrol.
1: Let's stop supposing, Mira. It's too late to run now. They'll ray us down before we get 10 feet.
2: That's true. The fact that they haven't tried to destroy us, Mira.
5: You there. You want to come with us?
1: Come where? Who sent you? Was it Danzo?
5: You want to come with us?
1: Who sent you? I won't move till you tell me.
5: You are to come with us.
2: Don't fight. We can't fight you.
1: I'm not moving until I...
6: God, I'm hungry.
3: What is the situation, T21?
4: The next few minutes will tell the story. The robot masters are definitely beginning to weaken.
3: And our own defenses...
4: Falling back, but still holding. Wait, Danzo. The enemy forces have broken through our perimeter in the third sector.
3: We must regroup our defenses.
4: There isn't time.
3: Very well. Then we'll ignore it and concentrate on our attack. If it succeeds, the attackers will lose their source of control. Work with me as closely as you can on this T21. There's no time for error. In the next few moments, we'll win or lose. I'm going to throw everything we've got at those three remaining robot masters.

0: I know, but what can we do?
1: You must stay here now.
0: Oh, brother, this whole setup confuses me.
2: It's all so crazy. Just to sit here and listen as death comes closer and closer.
3: The enemy has approached to within 400 yards of our position. Another of the robot masters was just knocked out. Two to go. 350 yards. I'm concentrating what's left of our forces on the two. One is beginning to weaken. 300 yards. There, T-2-1. Only one left.
4: Better hurry. They're within 200 yards of us. Now it's 150. 100. Antro, here they come.
5: The climax is at hand. What was the final outcome between the remaining master control robot and the weakened forces of Dantro and T-2-1? We'll be back in a moment, so level off. When we left Dantro, he and T-2-1 were at the crucial point in their battle with the evil robot faction. In the meantime, Slats and Mira were taken to a safe spot in a secret tunnel at the specific orders of Dantro so that they would not be hurt in the ensuing battle. We find Slats and Mira quietly waiting.
0: This silence is worse than the barrage. I never realized how loud silence could be. Do you hear me, Mira?
2: What? Oh, I'm sorry, Slats. What'd you say?
0: Doesn't matter. What are you so wrapped up and thought about?
2: I'm worried about my father. I'm afraid he's killed or injured. There's no one to help him. Without me, he's helpless.
0: That's tough. But how about us? We may be sitting right under the axe. The battle's over and we don't know who won.
3: It was close, T-2-1. You don't know how close. We had 30 seconds left when you knocked out that last robot master. I could hear the robots without the scanner. T-2-1, what is the trouble? The battle is over. We've won.
6: Slat, where is he? I forgot about him for a moment. He and Mira, were they...
3: No, the patrol robot is bringing them here now.
6: Let me do the talking, T-2-1. It will be a shock for Slats, and he's an emotional person.
7: Can't be much further, Mira. I can hear some kind of mechanism ahead. Do you hear it?
8: You're right, Slats. They're strong. There's only one thing that sounds that way. A robot master.
7: Here we are. You're right, Mira. Look.
2: A robot master.
7: Get behind me, Mira. They'll know they've been in a fight.
6: Take it easy, Slats. The fighting's over.
7: Dantro, thank goodness. Say, where are you?
6: Right here, Slats.
7: Here? Where? I don't see...
6: Here, in front of you.
7: Don't kid me, Dantro. Come out. There's nothing in front of me but a robot master.
6: And I'm part of it.
7: What? You're what?
6: Part of the robot you see before you.
7: What have they done to you? Dantro, I'll show them they can't do things like that to people. It's time somebody...
6: Slats, stop. It's all right. I'm all right. Really, Slats. I'm fine.
7: This is too much for me. Dantro, what's it all about?
6: Sit down, Slats. You too, Mira. I'll tell you all about it. And that's the story, Slats. T-2-1 had my brain linked to his control so that we could function as a unit in the battle against the other robot masters.
7: Where are you? Your body, I mean.
6: Immersed in a nutrient bath.
7: But can you transfer back again? I hate to think of you.
3: Have no fear, Slats. Whenever Dantro desires, we can reverse the process.
6: I'd like to do it now, T-2-1. Slats and I have a long way to go.
3: Very well, Dantro. I'll instruct the medical robot at once. You'll be on your way in no time.
0: Dantro, it's sure great to see you as you really are. Boy, is it good to be aboard the Alpha again.
6: It's just fine, Slats. Well, there's Mira. Are you sure you won't reconsider and come along with us?
9: I'd like to, Danto. But my place is here.
0: The colonists from the Mardi should arrive within a few days.
9: I can't thank you both enough for your help. And for arranging to have the Mardi send some of their people to help repopulate this planet.
6: T21 will help them to rebuild. But you must see that they know the history of this place and that the robots never again are given the chance to take over. Even T21, as dependable as he is.
9: Don't worry. I know too much to ever allow anyone to forget what happened.
0: Yeah, we won't ever forget it either. Ready now, Denzel?
6: Ready, Flash. Mira, I'm sorry about your father, but soon you'll be part of a new world. And perhaps, once things are established, you'll come to Planaria Rex.
9: It's a date. Goodbye, and thanks, both of you.
6: Let's go, Slut.
0: Right. So long, Mira. Next stop, Planaria Rex.
5: 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What has happened with the League of Planets during this prolonged astral trip by Danto and Slat? We'll be back in a moment. But first, here is a message the Planet Man wants you to hear. Tune in again for more transcribed thrills and adventures. Rocket millions of light years into space with Danto, the Planet Man.

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9: 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Tertiary Phase.

0: This is the story of the Hitchhiker's Guide to the Galaxy.
1: Perhaps the most remarkable,
2: certainly the most successful book
1: ever to come out of the great publishing corporations of
0: Ursa Minor.
1: Now in its 7 to the power of 16th edition, it has been continuously revised and upgraded, including being fitted with a highly experimental jog-jog-jog-proof, splash-resistant heat shield.
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1: The earliest origins of the guide are now, along with most of its financial records, lost in the mists of time, and the document shredders of Megadodo Publications. But it is worth mentioning, among other things, that every world on which the guide has ever set up an accounting department has shortly afterwards perished in warfare or other natural disaster. So it is interesting, but not very interesting, to note that 2 or 3 days prior to the destruction of Earth to make way for a new hyperspace bypass, there was a dramatic upsurge in the number of UFO sightings, not only over Lord's Cricket Ground in London, but also above Glastonbury in Somerset, the very site selected for the new Hitchhiker's Guide Financial Records Office, just hours before the Vogon demolition fleet arrived.
5: People of Earth, this is Prosthetnik Vogon Jels of the Galactic Hyperspace Planning Council. Your planet is scheduled for demolition.
1: So that would seem to have been that, as far as the Earth was concerned. Except that there were 3 survivors.
0: Arthur Dent had basically assumed that he was the only native
1: ape-descended Earthman to escape from the Earth.
0: Because his only companion,
1: disconcertingly called Ford
0: Prefect,
1: had revealed himself to be a Hitchhiker's Guide researcher from somewhere near Betelgeuse.
0: And not from Guildford, after all. So when, against all conceivable
1: probability, they were rescued by a ship, piloted by the infamous Zaphod Beeblebrox, and were astonished to find him accompanied by a certain Trillian, once
0: Trisha Macmillan, a rather nicely descended ape person that Arthur once met at a party in Islington,
1: it could only be because their ship was powered by the
0: infinite improbability drive.
1: Which, of course, it was.
2: The regular early morning yell of horror. Was the sound of Arthur Dent waking up and suddenly remembering where he was. Islington has that effect on people, even 2 million years ago. Arthur has been living in the prehistory of the insignificant little blue-green planet where he was born, some 2 million years later, which is a terribly lonely position for any being other than a member of the species Haraf Haraf to find itself in. Members of the species Haraf Haraf would, of course, take it in their stride, because they live backwards in time anyway, and find that getting the business of sagging bottoms and death out of the way at an early stage prepares the way for an increasingly wonderful time after your midlife crisis celebration, finishing in a really quite extraordinarily pleasant birth. They are also the only race known actually to enjoy hangovers, because they know it guarantees that a tremendously good evening will ensue. Arthur Dent is not, however, one of their number, and takes it hard. He's also cold and damp and extremely lonely.
6: Looks like it's you and me again today, horse chestnut.
2: He hasn't seen Ford Prefect for 4 years, and life has, as a result, been quieter than an uneventful Tuesday in the petrified dust bowls on the abandoned fourth moon of Narp. In fact, so astoundingly quiet that he hasn't been blown up, thrown out of spaceships, sucked through space, or even just insulted. Except for once, one evening just 2 years earlier.
6: Evening, Sycamore 1. Evening, Sycamore 2. Evening, Ash. Evening, Elm. Ugh, be like that, bloody Elms. You try to be polite and where does it get you? I don't know why.
7: What's that? Good heavens! Look! Can you see what I see? All right, I know you're only a sycamore. You could at least pretend. It's a spaceship. A beautiful, gleaming, silver spaceship. No, Sycamore One, I'm not imagining it. We can escape. At least, I can escape. I know how that must sound, Sycamore One, but your roots are here. It's landing right in front of us. I'm saved! That's right. I'll just get my pouch.
8: You're a jerk.
7: What?
8: Arthur Dent. Arthur Philip Dent.
7: What is it?
8: You're a jerk. A complete asshole.
7: But...
8: And stop whining, you snivelling little drip.
7: Hey, what is this? Wait a minute. Come back here and say that. Who the hell do you think you are?
2: Wowbagger, the infinitely prolonged, thinks he's a man with a purpose. Not a very good purpose, as he would be the first to admit, but at least he keeps him busy, keeps him on the move. For Wowbagger is one of the universe's very small number of immortal beings. Those born to immortality instinctively know how to cope with it, but Wowbagger's not one of them. Indeed, he's come to hate them, and he refers to them succinctly and often as the load of serene bastards.
8: The load of serene bastards?
2: He had his immortality inadvertently thrust upon him by an unfortunate accident with an irrational particle accelerator.
8: Oh, dear.
2: A liquid lunch.
8: Oops.
2: And a couple of rubber bands. The precise details of the accident are unimportant, as no one has ever managed to duplicate the exact circumstances under which it happened. Though many people have ended up looking very silly, or dead, or more usually both, in the attempt. To begin with, it was fun. He had a ball, living dangerously, taking risks, cleaning up on high-yield long-term investments, and just generally outliving the hell out of everybody. But even the joys of immortality can't last forever.
9: Computer.
10: Yes?
9: I'm incredibly fed up.
10: Oh, dear.
9: It's the eternity of these Sunday afternoons I can't cope with. That and the terrible listlessness that starts to set in about 2:55. What is the time, by the way?
10: It's 9:30 a.m. in the morning.
9: Oh, well. I mean, I've had all the baths I can usefully have, haven't I?
10: You have indeed.
2: And as the afternoon moved relentlessly on to 4 o'clock, he would enter the long, dark tea time of the soul. And so things began to pall for him. The smug smiles he used to wear at other people's funerals started to fade. He began to despise the universe in general, and everybody in it in particular. And thus he conceived his purpose.
9: I will insult the universe. I will insult everybody in it.
11: Ridiculous.
12: Is he all right?
13: Look, it's utterly impossible. Think of all the beings being born and dying all the time.
9: I don't care. I will insult them all. Individually. Personally. One by one. And in alphabetical order. There are cakes over there if you want them.
2: He equipped a spaceship that was built to last with a computer capable of keeping track of the entire population of the known universe, plotting the horrifically complicated itineraries involved, and joining up the resultant dots in the hope of randomly drawing a rude word. When people protested further, he would merely fix them with a steely look and say,
9: "It passes the time. Computer.
10: Still here.
9: Where next?
10: Computing. Folfanger. Fourth world of the Folfanger system. Estimated journey time, 3 weeks.
9: Yes, yes.
10: There to meet with a small slug of the genus Uphill Ifdenu. I believe that you had decided to call it a brainless prat.
9: Mm. What network areas are we going to be passing through in the next few hours?
10: Cosmovid, ThinkPix, and Home Brain Box.
9: Any movies I haven't seen 30,000 times already?
10: No.
9: Oh.
10: There's Angst in Space.
9: I get enough of that at home.
10: But you've only seen that 33,517 times.
9: Wake me for the second reel.
2: All Arthur Dent found to do to pass the time was to make himself a pouch of rabbit skin, which would be useful to keep things in. Then one day he woke up in his cave, as usual.

0: I know what I'm going to do. Listen, Sycamore 1, Sycamore 2, Horse Chestnut, Willow 1, Willow 2. Oh, don't stop what you're doing. It's just... You listening, Elm?
1: Well,
0: please yourself. It's just I have an important announcement to make. I have decided... I have made a decision. I've thought about it seriously and responsibly, and all things considered, it's the right thing for me. I feel good about it. And here it is. I will go mad.
2: Good idea. I went mad for a while. Did me no end of good.
0: Where did you just come from?
2: Oh, just sitting on that rock watching the sunrise. At least I think it was the sun. Yellow thing, about this big. There it is, look.
0: Where the hell have you been?
2: Oh, round and about. I just took my mind off the hook for a bit. I reckon that if the world wanted me, it would call back. It did. See? The sub-ether sensormatic's flashing. Oh, at least it was. Probably needs a bit of a shake. Ah. If it's a false alarm, I should go mad. Again.
0: Ford, I thought you must be dead.
2: So did I, which at least proved I wasn't. Then I decided I was a lemon for a while. I kept myself amused jumping in and out of a gin and tonic.
0: Where did you find a gin?
2: Well, I didn't. I found a small lake that thought it was a gin and tonic and jumped in and out of that. At least I think it thought it was a gin and tonic. I could, of course, have been imagining it.
0: I hope I am.
2: The point is that there is no...

0: yourself going mad. You might just as well give in and save your sanity.
1: And this is you sane again, is it? I ask merely for information,
0: Oh, and I try to learn to fly. Do you believe me?
1: Look, Ford...
0: Interestingly enough, on the subject of flying, the guide now says...
1: Who?
0: The Hitchhiker's Guide to the Galaxy. Remember? Don't panic.
1: I remember finding that easier to obey after I'd thrown it in the river.
0: Ah, but I fished it out. Here.
1: You never told me!
0: I didn't want you to throw it in again. It's playing up as it is. I think something's got into it.
1: What, like gin?
0: No, like it's being updated.
2: The Hitchhiker's Guide to the Galaxy has this to say on the subject of flying. There is an all. Rather a nap.
0: Oh, Belgium. Hey! Good to see you again, Arthur.
1: I haven't seen anyone for years. I can hardly even remember how to speak. I keep forgetting,
0: birthdays?
1: Words! I practice by talking to... What are those things people think you're mad if you talk to, like George III?
0: Kings?
1: No! The things he used to talk to. We're surrounded by them, for heaven's sake. Trees! I practice by talking to trees. I've got names for them. I call them Sycamore 1 and Sycamore 2 and...
0: Arthur.
1: What?
0: Insanity is a gradual process. Don't rush it.
1: I'm just telling you their names.
0: We have something else to do.
1: I'm not going to ask, but imagine I have.
0: I don't know, but things are going to happen. I've detected disturbances in the wash.
1: Is that why the dye ran in my dressing gown?
0: The space-time wash.
1: Of course. The new Vogon laundromat on the Bull's Pond hyperlink.
0: Eddie's in the space-time continuum.
1: Is he indeed?
0: Listen! There seem to be some pools of instability in the fabric of space-time.
1: Not to mention the fabric of my dressing gown.
0: Arthur!
1: The difficulty with this conversation is that it's very different from the ones I've mostly had recently, which, as I explained, have mostly been with trees. They weren't like this. Except the ones with elms used to get a bit bogged down.
0: Will you listen?
1: I have been, but I don't think it's helping.
0: Oh, dear suffering Zarquan!
1: I...
0: Look! The sensormatic is flashing. Either it's a moving disturbance in the fabric of space-time, an eddy, a pool of instability somewhere in our vicinity.
1: Or a flat battery.
0: The flashes are getting stronger. There! Behind that sofa!
1: Why is there a sofa in that field?
0: I told you, Eddie's in the space-time continuum.
1: Then tell him to come and collect his sofa.
0: Arthur, that sofa is there because of the space-time instability I've been trying to get your terminally softened brain to come to grips with. It's been washed up out of the continuum. It's cosmic jetsam. It's our only way out of here. Come on, it's flying away from us.
1: Yee-haw!
0: Towards you, heading off!
1: Hey, it's turning towards the trees!
0: After it, watch out for the ditch!
1: Ford, this is almost fun! Whatever that was.
0: What?
1: I mean, it's not often a day goes so perfectly to plan, is it?
0: Come on!
1: Damn, missed it! Only a few minutes ago, I decided I would go mad! And here I am, already! Chasing a Chesterfield sofa across the fields of prehistoric Earth, watching out for a non-existent ditch.
0: Get round the other side, that's it. Jump into it. Come on, Arthur. Jump!

Many speak of the legendary and gigantic starship Titanic, a majestic and luxurious cruise liner launched from the great shipbuilding asteroids of Artifact Oval some hundreds of years ago now, and with good reason. It was sensationally beautiful, staggeringly huge, and more pleasantly equipped than any ship in what now remains of history. The Starship Titanic's prototype, Improbability Field, was meant supposedly to ensure that it was infinitely improbable that anything would ever go wrong with any part of the ship. Its designers didn't realize that because of the quasi-reciprocal and circular nature of all improbability calculations, anything that was infinitely improbable was actually very likely to happen almost immediately. Thus, when Starship Titanic was launched, it did not even manage to complete its very first radio message, an SOS, before

0: undergoing a sudden and gratuitous total existence failure. This only encouraged further development. As soon as the insurance underwriters had recovered enough to insert suitable clauses into the relevant policies, the luxury cruiser Heart of Gold was built around an improved improbability drive.
1: Oh, free out the Heart of Gold!
0: Powered by a sculpted yellow metal nugget of such purity that it was only a matter of time before some reckless two-headed adventurer would attempt to steal it.
2: Hi there.
0: But that was in the days when Zaphod Beeblebrox was young, brash, and terrifyingly electable.
3: And now a word from President Beeblebrox.
1: Bye!
0: Now he is older, brasher, and not in a mood to entertain the automated systems that once made the Heart of Gold a playbeing's dream.
4: Pleased to open for you.
1: Suck off.
4: Thank you. Have a nice day.
1: And ruin a perfectly good hangover?
5: Zaphod, you're spilling that everywhere.
1: Oh, suck.
2: Thanks, baby. I'd better send another one down to check the first one's okay. Weird. It's like my stomach's holding a party and I'm not on the guest list.
5: There's no one chasing us. We're free for the first time in ages.
1: Oh, freedom, yeah. Here I am, Zaphod Beeblebrox. I'm the coolest guy since cryogenics. And I've got a girl with whom things seem to be working out pretty well.
5: Are they?
1: I should be feeling extremely hoopy about life right now. Except I'm not.
5: Look, let's go somewhere. Travel. See the universe. Come on. There's nothing the improbability drive can't do.
1: Yeah, like, provided you know exactly how improbable it is that what you want it to do will ever happen. Yeah, what did happen, by the way?
5: You had a double psychotic episode, ran off to Ursa Minor to prove some conspiracy theory, only to be found days later wandering the corridors of the Hitchhiker's Guide building looking for Zani Whoop, a free lunch and a stiff drink. But not in that order.
1: Which proves I was there, right?
5: Well, I wasn't.
1: Wow. Totally too much excitement, adventure, and really wild things.
5: They're all hallucinations.
1: Hey, the Total Perspective Vortex was not a hallucination.
5: Oh, you had one pan-galactic goggle blaster too many.
1: That's not technically possible.
5: How is that going to help?
2: Oh, the third drink is going down to see why the second hasn't yet reported on the condition of the first.
1: You know, looking at you two, I think I prefer the other trillion.
5: Good. Because this one's just about had enough.
2: All drinks have reported in. Share and enjoy.
5: Oh, give me a break.
6: Holidays. One of the galaxy's most unusual holiday destinations is Alos Amana Sinica. Mm. The trek from the snow plains of Lisca to the summit of the ice crystal pyramids of Sestantia is long and grueling, but the view from the top is one which releases the mind to hitherto unexperienced horizons of beauty.
5: That'll do nicely. Computer?
7: Hi there! Heading to shipboard computer. Standing by for...
5: New course heading. Alos Amana Sinica.
7: You got it!
1: Trillium. If it was all a hallucination...
5: Yes.
1: What happened to that Zarking robot?

0: Another world, another day. In 14 hours, the sun will sink hopelessly beneath the opposite horizon of Squanchella Zeta. Totally wasted effort, if you ask me. Not that there is anyone here to ask me, so I'll just keep walking around in this very tiny circle for a few hundred years more until my power cells give out.
1: Hello, robot.
0: Hello, mattress.
1: Oh, what's a mattress?
0: You are.
1: Oh, Flynn. Happy?
0: But clearly you are a very stupid one.
1: We could have a conversation. Would you like that?
0: No. And after I have calculated to 10 significant decimal places what precise length of pause is most likely to convey a general contempt for all things mattressy, I will continue to walk round in tight circles. Don't mind me, not that you do anyway.
1: What's a mattress?
0: You are a large mattress, and probably one of very high quality.
1: Really?
0: Yes.
2: In an infinitely large universe such as, for instance, the one in which we live, most things one could possibly imagine, and a lot of things one would rather not, grow somewhere. Thus it is that very few things actually get manufactured these days. A forest was discovered recently in which most of the trees grew ratchet screwdrivers as fruit. The life cycle of a ratchet screwdriver fruit is quite interesting. Once picked, it needs a dark, dusty drawer in which it can lie undisturbed for years. Then one night it suddenly hatches, discards its outer skin which crumbled into dust, and emerges as a totally unidentifiable little metal object with flanges at both ends and a sort of ridge and a sort of hole for a screw. This, when found, will get thrown away. No one knows what it's supposed to gain from this. Nature, in her infinite wisdom, is presumably working on it. No one really knows what mattresses are meant to gain from their lives either. They're large, friendly, pocket-sprung creatures which live quite private lives in the swamps of Squanchella Zeta. They flollop about, blowing bubbles through the water, their blue and white stripes glistening in the feeble rays of its sun. Many of them get caught, slaughtered, dried out, shipped out, and slept on. None of them seem to mind, and all of them are called Zem.
1: Zem? And what's your name, of a robot?
0: Marvin.
1: I value a deep detection in your diodes, robot. And I glubber for you.
0: Must you? I think you should know that your globbering has not eased my dejection by a single jot.
1: You should be more mattressy. We live quiet, retired lives in the swamp, where we are content to flummox and volume and regard the wetness in a fairly fluky manner.
0: If there is anything more unappealing, I expect it's your attention span. We've had this conversation every day since I arrived here.
1: We could discuss the weather a little, Ollie.
0: I suppose so. Ahem. The dew has clearly fallen with a particularly sickening thud this morning. If I had teeth, I would grit them at this point.
1: Would you care to come for a slullop?
0: No. Not because I find the concept depressing, which I most certainly do, but because I've been fitted with this infinitely more depressing artificial leg. As it is just the one steel peg, I can only pivot on it in very tiny circles, gradually digging myself deeper into this swamp. Flolloping is therefore not an option.
1: Voom! I feel deep in my innermost sprung pockets that you have something on your mind.
0: More than you can possibly imagine. My capacity for mental activity of all kinds is as boundless as the infinite reaches of space itself, as opposed to my capacity for happiness. My capacity for happiness you could fit into a matchbox without taking out the matches first.
1: Right. What's a matchbox?
3: Where?
4: Trayvon, where are you?
3: In the bathroom.
4: What are you doing in there?
3: Staying. How are you feeling? Is that as bad as it sounds?
4: Hey, I was worse earlier. But then I thought I could look for someone in the universe more miserable than me. Halfway to the bridge, I realized that it might be Marvin. So I'm going back to bed.
3: We're parked over at Los Hermanos Sinica. It looks beautiful from the teleport room.
4: Sure.
3: We could go down later.
4: Hey, no, thanks. Please.
3: I deactivated all the kitchen symptomatics. I prepared the most fabulous meal for you.
1: Oiled meat, scented fruits.
4: Yeah.
1: And I've got a first-class degree in mathematics and a doctorate in astrophysics, but we'll let that pass. Say, Fod.
5: I'm not hungry.
1: I've put some on a tray. If you don't want the candlelit supper, you can eat it in bed. Either way, we should talk things through.
5: No.
1: Is that all you've got to say? I'll take that no as a yes. Enough! Eddie, activate teleporter. Destination?
5: Planet surface?
1: Random coordinates. Transport me the hell out of Zaphod Beeblebrox's life.
5: You got it!
4: Hey, baby, you remind me of something Ford once said. He spent a whole while stuck on Earth with your monkey race, and they used to amaze him the way they kept on talking. Like just always stating the really obvious, you know? Like, it's a nice day. Or, you're very tall. Or, wait for it. Oh, dear, you seem to have fallen down a 30-foot well. Are you all right? Yeah, and he thought if human beings don't keep exercising their lips, their mouths will probably seize up. Then he watched them a bit more, you know, and came up with a whole new theory. Yeah. He said that if they don't keep exercising their lips, their brains start working.
6: Yeah.
4: That is so true. Trillium! Trillium! You'll be back, baby.
2: What will become of Trillium now she has escaped the gravitational pull of Zaphod Beeblebrox's ego? Where in the space-time continuum are Arthur Dent and Ford Prefect likely to wash up? And what vital issues pivot on Marvin's artificial leg? Find out in the next bipodal part of the tertiary phase of The Hitchhiker's Guide to the Galaxy. In that episode of The Hitchhiker's Guide to the Galaxy by Douglas Adams, Peter Jones and William Franklin were the book. Simon Jones played Arthur Dent, Jeffrey McGiven, Ford Prefect, Mark Wing Davies, Zaphod Beeblebrox, Susan Sheridan, Trillian, and Stephen Moore was Marvin. Roger Gregg played Eddie, Andy Taylor, Zem, and Toby Longworth was Wowbagger. The announcer was John Marsh. The surround mix was by Paul Dealey, and the live FX by Ken Humphrey. The script editor was John Langdon, and the music was by Paul Wicks Wickens. The production assistants were Laura Harris and Joe Wheeler. The program was adapted, directed, and co-produced by Dirk Maggs. The producers were Helen Chatwell and Bruce Hyman, and it was an above-the-title production for BBC Radio 4. Non-orthopedically sprung life forms are reminded that mattresses are the only sentient creatures to require regular flolloping.
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8: Fear. It lurks within the human mind, waiting to take control. 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
9: Dr. Nades recommends I keep this diary. Memory stored in memory, bits of thought stored within a microchip. Called up again, when necessary, through the miracle of audioscopy. The why it should ever need to be called up again is beyond... Why is there so much fear? Why? No, just focus on the need, the purpose. But what is the purpose? Observations of the patient Flores Sorde? Or possible deviations from positive thinking? Dr. Nades says it's important to record these thoughts nightly, just as they occurred to me at work. It is spontaneity that is the most informative in self-examination. Her words. Her exact words. I remember them.
6: That's it, isn't it? That thing. That tear.
9: Good morning, Mr. Sorday. I'm Dr. Sobel.
6: I'm not sitting in that damn chair.
9: All right, if that's your wish. There's no need to attempt to examine the tear. It's much too complex to comprehend.
6: Not for an engineer.
9: Well, I don't understand it. To me, it's always looked like a dentist chair.
6: Just so it's not an electric chair.
9: Poor Flores. So distrustful. Of course, if the initial diagnosis of delusional paranoia is correct, then that would explain it. Yet... But who am I to diagnose his psychological state? An MD in psychoscopy. Leave all levels of psychological analysis to Dr. Nades. She called up my entry from yesterday. She was pleased. True and spontaneous thoughts, she had said. Not just technical data, spontaneous thoughts. Yes. Candor, all important, she had said. What a good little audioscopist I am. It's still there, isn't it?
6: I failed to see the humor in that statement.
9: No, I meant the fear, not the chair.
6: To me, they're one in the same.
9: Sit down, Mr. Sorday.
6: No!
9: I'm sorry. I meant over here by my desk.
6: Oh. If you wish. Is that the screen where you allegedly watch it all?
9: Well, it's the psychoscope screen, yes.
6: And that's all that chair is used for? To allow you to look into our minds?
9: Well, it's a little more complex than that, but yes.
6: Not electroshock.
9: No, absolutely not.
6: Will you promise me that?
9: Of course. I'm a psychoscopist, Flores. May I call you Flores?
6: Whatever. Do you promise?
9: Yes. I never deal in electroconvulsive therapy. My work is diagnostic, not therapeutic.
6: They've already hurt me, you know. Cracked to ribs.
9: Yes. I'm sorry. They said you were violent when they brought you here.
6: Violent?
9: Well, perhaps you blocked it from your memory. It isn't uncommon...
6: I haven't forgotten a single thing, and by God, as long as I have an ounce of strength in me, none of you will make me forget anything. Ever.
9: Flores Sorday, initial psychoscopy. 30 May, 0900 hours. Attendants lead the patient towards the chair. He examines the metal crown. Curious. Highly intelligent. I can't wait to read his thoughts. Frightened. He's actually trembling. He insists on sitting in the chair unaided. The attendants strap his arms and legs. The crown is put in place. Such fear. Such uncommon fear. Sweating profusely, eyes forced shut, mouth drawn to a tight line, hands gripping the arms so tightly they are white to the wrists. The screen is almost white too. Instinctual elements overriding both the conscious and unconscious. It doesn't really hurt, does it?
6: I wouldn't know.
9: Well, does it? It's been on for 90 seconds.
6: I don't believe you.
9: Test me.

0: such incredible detail.
1: That doesn't tell me much.
0: Well, it's just that most people, you know, they don't think in such crisp images. Such vivid...
1: Tell me what you see.
0: A rose. The most beautiful... Oh, don't make it go away, please. Oh.
1: The color. What color was it?
0: Pink. A full-blown pink rose. Beautifully sensed and visualized. Clear and steady, whole. Incredible, really. Oh, there was music. The most beautiful...
1: That's all? Nothing more?
0: Well, the conscious mind can only image on one object at a time within its field of perception.
1: I meant nothing else is going to happen.
0: Audioscopy, Flores. Nothing more. Just your conscious and unconscious perceptions emerging on this screen. Nothing more.
1: They're really none of your business, you know.
0: I'm merely trying to help.
1: But ethically, you have no right. No right at all.
0: Spent the PM analyzing Flores Sordes Hollows. I have never seen any psychoscopic imaging, not even a drug-induced hallucination, so fine and vivid as that rose. The rose. His rose. So powerful, so very, very intriguing, compelling. The shadows of one petal on the other. The velvety, damp texture of the petals. The pink color, full of sunlight. The white central crown. No, stop. This is not what Dr. Nades would want. There is something wrong here. Something terribly wrong. Emotions I'm not allowed to feel. Nothing, even life at its fullest, should be experienced that vividly. Dr. Nades said... Flores? Flores? I've come to see you, Flores. Please acknowledge me. What do you see out that window? Are you ignoring me? I must talk to you. I've noted something disturbing on the hollow.
1: Why am I in this hospital?
0: Why, for diagnosis and therapy.
1: Diagnosis and therapy of what?
0: Well, perhaps, as I suggested earlier, perhaps you've repressed the episode, the violent behavior.
1: I've repressed nothing. I was waked up at 2 a.m, jailed, interrogated, beaten up and drugged. I suppose I did behave a little oddly during all that, wouldn't you?
0: Sometimes a person under stress misinterprets other people's actions.
1: Doctor, please. Can you really not know why I'm here?
0: Listen to this, Dr. Nades.
2: Conscious resistance. A form of biofeedback. Self-talk. Mind clutter. A device used by those in the Secret Service to block attempts to probe their minds.
0: He was able to sustain it for a full 20-minute session. There was a concentration on his breathing, bodily rhythms, pain in his ribs, and visual input from the scope room.
2: A dangerous man. We suspected as much.
0: Yeah. Paranoia and intelligence can be a dangerous combination. But why does he fear my examining him? Dr. Nades? Perhaps I'm crossing over some classified threshold here.
2: Perhaps you are.
0: Another thing. He seems to trust me. He asked me to promise that there would be no electroshock. Now, that doesn't fit a paranoid pattern. You don't ask for promises from someone you can't trust.
2: Transference. Simple Freudian transference. You must trust someone.
0: Yes, I suppose so. But beyond that, there does seem to be a peculiar type of bond emerging between us.
2: My advice in response to that, my child, is to be cautious. Ever so cautious.

0: Flores, your breathing is monitored by the apparatus. I don't need to know that you're still breathing. It's boring.
1: I like to do my own monitoring, Doctor.
0: But the more you breathe, the less you think. I need your cooperation. I'm trying to find out what you're afraid of.
1: I know what I'm afraid of.
0: Why won't you tell me?
1: You never asked me.
0: That's most unreasonable.
1: Isn't that silly? Being indignant with a mental patient because he's unreasonable?
0: Yes, I suppose it is.
1: Well, Rosa, you can laugh.
0: How did you know my first...
1: It's not a national secret, is it?
0: No, I just didn't realize that you were interested enough to...
1: An attendant, Rosa. An attendant told me.
0: Damn you! That's just another evasive device.
1: Not entirely.
0: Flores, what are you afraid of? Flores?
1: I'm afraid of electroshock. Of having my mind destroyed, being kept here, or only being let out when I can't remember anything.
0: All right. Why don't you concentrate on that while I'm watching the screen?
1: Why should I?
0: Why not? You've said it to me.
1: I trust you.
0: I just want to see the color of your thoughts.
1: It's none of your business, the color of my thoughts. What the hell are you doing? You're reading the very core of my being. Voyeur, damned voyeur, let me alone. Get out!

0: Here's your key, Flores.
1: Thank you.
0: Are you still angry with me?
1: The garden is beautiful.
0: Yes. I remember my mother had a garden when I was a little girl. It was so peaceful. But that was before.
1: Yes.
0: I put 2 lumps of sugar in your tea.
1: You know I like sugar. I suppose your psychoscope told you I like sugar.
0: Don't be silly. Everybody likes sugar if they can get it.
1: No, little doctor, they don't. How the hell old are you? Why aren't you married? Are you wedded to your work? Dedicated? Helping the mentally unsound back to a constructive life of service to the state?
0: Whenever you're through. I happen to like my work.
1: Huh.
0: I am new at it. It took me years to get my degrees, and I'm not going to give it up.
1: Oh.
0: I guess dedicated is an accurate word, just as you are to your work.
1: I was. Goodbye to all that.
0: Why?
1: All gone, huh?
0: Why are you so convinced you're going to be prescribed electroshock? I haven't even diagnosed you yet.
1: Diagnosed me? Look, stop play-acting, please. My diagnosis was made by the learned doctors of the state. Severe case of disaffection. Prognosis, evil. Therapy, lock him up in a room full of screaming, thrashing wrecks, and then go through his mind the same way you did his papers, and then burn it. Burn it out. Right, doctor? Why do you have to go through all this posing, diagnosis, tea in the garden? Can't you just get on with it? Do you have to paw through everything that I am before you burn it?
0: Lawrence, you're saying destroy me. Don't you hear yourself? The psychoscope destroys nothing. I'm not using it to gather evidence. It's not a court. You're not on trial. I'm not a judge. I'm a doctor. Do you know what I would like to see?
1: What?
0: Your childhood.
1: All right. You can have my childhood. Why not? You're going to get all of the rest anyhow. Listen, you tape it all, don't you? Could I see a playback?
0: Would it help us in our relationship?
1: Yes, I believe it would.
0: Okay. Come look, I'll run back the tape. Are you ready?
1: Mm-hmm.
0: Okay, put on your earphones.
1: What is all that? Running up and down scales motion in the background there.
0: A visual scan. Your eyes were closed, and subliminal proprioceptive input. The unconscious dimension and the body dimension overlap to a great extent all of the time.
1: You watched all of that at once?
0: I told you it took 8 years.
1: Maybe you aren't such a fool, Doctor. Maybe you're just absorbed in your work. That can be dangerous, you know, to be so absorbed in your work. But that kind of sincerity, I can relate. I guess I can even cooperate.
0: Dr. Nades gave me this book to read, DeCom's The Psychology of Politics. It is so hard to understand. So different from that of psychology as I understand it. Everything seems backwards. I must be genuinely attentive at PT sessions Sunday nights from now on. I have been lazy-minded. But the comms is so hard. Flores. Flores laughed when I mentioned the title. He said, "That's a good little citizen." Flores. I feel honored to share in his life. His being. Today he looked directly at me and he smiled so sweetly, and he showed me the rose.

0: Your audioscope tapes, Rosa. I haven't heard them. It's been a week.
1: Yes, I know.
0: Audioscope tapes are to be submitted for review weekly.
1: I know.
0: As a precautionary check against being overwhelmed by what the psychologist of the past called empathy.
1: If
0: you have been completing your tapes.
1: Yes.
0: Well,
1: I'll bring them in. But you're an engineer. You could edit them.
2: I've never tampered with state-owned material in my life. Not one single edit.
1: But they don't belong to the state. They're my own thoughts.
2: Editing them. That would be a willful act of disaffection.
1: I know. Floris, please. They could be harmful to both of us. The feelings I revealed, they're prohibited.
2: I'll help. God help me. This one time I will take action.
0: Your audioscopy tapes, they seem...
1: Yes?
0: They seem clearer. More lucid than normal. As if you're beginning to comprehend the doctrine of positive thinking.
1: I've read DeCalm's nightly, and, well, perhaps I'm beginning to understand.
0: Yes, perhaps you are.
1: We'll have a good session today, Floris. Make lots of breakthroughs. Floris? What on earth? A bear! A huge, wonderful bear!
2: Okay. I created him when I was 5 or 6. He was big, I was small. He smashed down walls and destroyed things. Bad things, you know. Bullies. People who scared my mother. Just knocked them over. And then he walked over all the rubble on the hilltop. With me riding on his back.
1: He's wonderful.
2: I haven't thought about him in 30 years. There was a time when I thought I had turned into him.
1: I attended the positive thinking session tonight and took notes. Dr. Kay spoke on the dangers of liberalism.
2: We have a guest for tea today, little doctor.
3: I'm Professor Arca.
1: Well, how do you do?
3: I'm Professor Arca. Professor Arca.
2: Professor Arca of the Faculty of Arts at the University. Of course, that was a long time ago.
3: I'm Professor Arca.
2: Do you know how many electroshock treatments he has had? 60, little doctor.
3: I'm Professor Arca. 60 treatments.
2: He wrote The Idea of Liberty, didn't you, Professor?
3: No, I'm Professor Arca.
2: I read his book when I was in engineering school. It existed then, on the bookshelves. It doesn't exist anymore.
1: Floris, please.
2: Not a single copy, anywhere. Ask Professor Arca. He's never heard of it.
3: I'm Professor Arca. 60 treatments.
1: I have read DeCalm's again and again, and there is still the gap between the political and the psychological. How do I treat this kind of psychosis, a political psychosis? I see how F.S. should think and feel, and the difference between that and his present state of mind. But how do I educate him so he can think positively? Dr. Nades must focus on positive thinking. Dr. Nades would want that. DeCalm says that the core of disaffection is a negative condition which must be filled with positive ideas. But this does not fit dear Flores. The gap is not in him. Flores? What do you find so interesting out that window? Oh, a rose bush. And a single rose.
2: It's beautiful. So delicate and yet so sturdy. Like an idea.
1: Flores, I'm frightened. I'm beginning to have ideas of my own. They frighten me.
2: Turn them into a rose. I have.
0: I understand you've been requesting material on Professor Arca. That material is classified.
1: Well, I thought it would help with Flora Sorde. Their cases seem similar.
0: Material regarding Professor Arca is classified.
1: Flora's file, then.
0: Flora's?
1: Mr. Sorde's arrest file, then. I must know exactly how he behaved if I am to help...
0: That information is classified. You are requesting classified information. You may not request classified information.
1: I asked once, why is there so much fear? Well, now I know. Why is there no privacy? It is unfair and sordid. I cannot read the classified files kept in her office, though I work with the patients and she does not. Only persons of authority can have secrets. Their secrets are all good, even when they are lies. Listen, Rosa Sobel, doctor of medicine, specialist in psychoscopy. Listen. Whose thoughts are you thinking, yours or his? Months, months inside his mind, his thoughts. A generous, integrated, sane mind. You never worked with anyone like that before. You've only worked with the crippled and terrified. You never met an equal before. Who is the therapist, you or he? If there is nothing wrong with him, what am I supposed to cure? How can I help him? How can I save him? By teaching him to lie? Not at your window today?
2: Last night's frost, it...
1: Oh.
2: Things end.
1: Well, I've come up with something. A way of... I've put in a request for co-analysis with a strong prognosis of complete cure if we work together. You have a brilliant mind. With co-analysis, we could...
2: Change it.
1: Alter some of your perceptions.
2: I'm afraid that would be impossible, little doctor.
4: Dr. Sobel, Dr. Rosa Sobel, report to Dr. Nades at once. Dr. Sobel, Dr. Rosa Sobel, report to Dr. Nades at once.
0: A ridiculous request. Co-analysis.
1: I'm sorry. I thought it would help...
0: I'm beginning to question your critical judgment, doctor.
1: I'm sorry. I'm terribly sorry. Last night I dreamed I rode on a bear's back up a deep gorge between steep mountainsides. Slopes going steep up into the dark sky. Oh, it was winter. There was ice on the rocks. Tomorrow morning I will tell Nades I am resigning and requesting a transfer to Children's Hospital. But she must approve the transfer. If not, I'm out in the cold. I'm in the cold already. Door locked to record this. There's no place anymore. No single place.
5: Doctor? Dr. Sobel, are you in there? Your patient, Sorde, requests permission to see you.

0: We met in the hall. He was with an orderly. I took his hand. It was big and bony and very cold.
1: Is it now, Rosa? The electroshock?
0: No. Just some more tests. EEG, probably.
1: And I'll see you tomorrow.
0: Yes. Yes, of course. Hello, Flores.
1: Hello. I'm sorry, do I?
0: I'm Dr. Sobel Flores. I'm Rosa.
1: I'm pleased to meet you, Doctor.
0: I am Rosa. I am the Rose. The Rose. I am the Rose. The Rose with no flower. The Rose all thorns. The mind he made, the hand he touched. The last rose of winter.
2: Our cast featured Nancy Drotman as Rosa, Charles Carroll as Flores, and Gloria Hocking as Dr. Nades. 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

down the lights. 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Tonight, it may

0: Good evening. This is Ben Grauer introducing tonight's tale of terror, told by Nelson Armstead on the National Broadcasting Company's presentation of Sleep No More. The story of terror can be as simple as a sheeted ghost rattling chains. It can be a complex and hidden world of horror, lurking in such unholy dimensions as only the dead and the moonstruck can glimpse. Or it can be those terrible, fathomless shadows which lie buried deep in the primitive mind of civilized man. And for this evening, well, Nelson Armstead, tell us about this evening's story.
1: Thank you, Ben. Our first story tonight was written by the British author Christopher Isherwood.
0: Oh, he's the one who wrote the novel from which the play and movie I Am a Camera was adapted.
1: That's right. But this tale is in a quite different mood. It's a strange story of a man who, through some peculiar quirk, is able to get brief glimpses into the future.
0: What's it called?
1: I Am Waiting.

0: The incidents which I am about to describe are true, but I can offer you no proof, at least not for the next 5 years. By that time, you will probably have forgotten that you ever heard this story. So, please believe it or disbelieve it just as you wish. Today is my birthday. I am what you or anybody else would call a failure. I have no career, no outstanding achievements behind me. I've never been married, and I can truthfully say that I've never been loved, though half a dozen people are perhaps mildly fond of me. I live in a pleasant house in the outskirts of a town not far from Hartford, Connecticut. The house belongs to my younger brother, the successful and energetic lawyer. Mabel, my brother's wife, is very kind to me on the whole, as long as I'm careful to be tidy and not unnecessarily visible. With reference to the story which follows, I need only add that I have never at any time had reason to believe that I possessed psychic powers. But on the evening of Friday, July 6th of last year, I was sitting in the drawing room of our house alone. The others had all driven into town to go to a movie, so I could enjoy the luxury of drawing my armchair into the very middle of the hearth rug, facing and monopolizing the fire. The time was about 20 minutes to 9. I remember this because I kept glancing at the clock in the mantelpiece in order to be ready to turn on the radio and listen to the news bulletin. The clock is a wedding present given to my brother by the members of his firm. It's made of china and is vaguely supposed to be valuable, with a boy and a girl in peasant costumes supporting the clock itself. I may have dozed off as I fell into it. Anyway, I'd closed my eyes, and when I reopened them, it was with a violent start, as though somebody had called my name. Perhaps the others had returned unexpectedly early. Some such thought passed through my mind, but I didn't turn my head. I don't know why. All my drowsy attention was focused upon the clock, and what I immediately noticed was that the left hand was missing from the china figure of the peasant boy. It's very difficult for me to describe my precise sensations at that moment. I saw only that the hand had been broken off. I wondered how long it had been broken, and was surprised that I had never noticed it before. Mabel would be cross, I thought, and this led me to fear that I might somehow have done the damage myself while I was asleep. I rubbed my eyes and sat up suddenly in my chair, and I blinked several times. How absurd. I must have been dreaming. For now, as I examined the clock, fully awake, I saw that I'd made a mistake. The clock wasn't damaged. After all, the china hand was still intact. Well, one morning, about a week later, when I was walking in the garden, Mabel came out of the house and confided to me that she would have to fire the new maid because she had broken the drawing room clock. Well, I pushed past her toward the French windows which opened into the drawing room. Entering, I saw what in my excitement I had dimly expected to see. The china boy's left hand was broken off at the wrist. The second occurrence took place at 11:25 a.m. on Monday, August 20th. I was in my bedroom standing near a bookcase which occupies the corner behind my bed. It was a gray morning, although from where I stood I could not see out of the window. I knew by the pattering sound of the glass that it had begun to rain. As I reached out my hand for a book, I experienced an extraordinary sensation which swept over me, leaving my body tingling and trembling and the sweat breaking out of my forehead. I stood there as if frozen with my hand outstretched. What followed cannot have taken more than a minute. Perhaps it occupied only a few seconds. At first, I was aware only of a change of mood, very difficult to describe. I felt lighter, happier, as though some oppression had been lifted from my mind. Lighter. Yes, that was the exact word. For the room was actually full of light, of bright sunshine. As I stood, I began not only to feel and see, but to hear also. Sounds were coming up through the window from the garden below. I heard laughter, voices, and the noise of a tennis ball being hit back and forth across the net. And then one voice called out, "Come on, Joyce! Give them everything! They're beginning to crack!" It was my youngest nephew. Joyce is the name of his sister-in-law, my eldest nephew's wife. No words of mine to describe the strangeness of these familiar words and sounds. I listened to them as a dead man might listen to the voices of the living. They were so near to me, and yet so immeasurably remote. I heard Joyce say, "Oh, tricky! Very tricky!" And Bob, my eldest nephew, answered, "What do you think you're playing, ping pong?" That was all. The next moment, the contact, or whatever you'd like to call it, was broken. My fingers had touched the book, and there I was back in the gray, clear continuity of normal consciousness with the rain pattering fast in the pane. I forget exactly what I did next. I think I must have paced the room several times, backward and forward, pausing to look down through the window at the wet tennis court in the empty garden below. I was deeply excited and disturbed. Although it still wasn't entirely clear what had happened to me, I was aware that something had happened, something so dimly tremendous that it dwarfed every other experience of my whole life. I carefully wrote down what I had heard and seen as I've described it here. And when I finished, I felt very tired. I lay down on my bed and slept soundly till lunch. Early in the fall, Jack, my youngest nephew, came to visit us. The fine weather had continued and the tennis court was still in good condition. Whenever anybody spoke of tennis, I felt my pulse throb with suppressed excitement. But where were the other actors in the strange, meaningless little drama I hoped to witness? I repeatedly asked Mabel and my brother if Bob and Joyce were expected. No, they said not yet. They wouldn't be likely to visit us before December. Well, on the afternoon of Saturday, November 3rd, I returned by bus from shopping in town. It was about 2:45. I went to my room, and as I moved to the bookcase, I heard Jack's voice on the lawn below calling the score. 15 all! Come on, Joyce, give them everything. They're beginning to crack. It was there. My moment. And even as with a gasp, I recognized that it was past. It flashed by me and was gone. Long before I recovered my wits sufficiently to hurry to the window, the actors had spoken their familiar lines. The drama was over. Looking down into the garden, I saw Jack, Bob, and Joyce, and a strange girl chatting and joking across the net at the end of their game. The girl was a friend of Joyce's. She had been brought over in the car from Providence, Rhode Island, I discovered. When Bob planned the surprise visit, he had come to stay the weekend. Almost exactly 2 weeks later, on the afternoon of Sunday, November 18th, I had gone into the trunk room to hunt for some old photographs. The trunk room is at the top of the house. It has no windows, only a skylight let into the room. It is crowded with bits of damaged furniture, cardboard boxes, and old trunks. Wondering where to begin my search, I decided upon a scarred Gladstone bag, which I opened. And then, as I bent over the papers, the attack seized me. This time, the sensations were different and incomparably more violent. My ears began to sing, my limbs stiffened, and a convulsion like an electric shock seemed to take place at the base of my spine.
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1: Sitting down upon the floor, I smoothed them out with trembling hands. They were the inside pages of a magazine. I read its name, The Cage Bird Fancier, and the date, July 1962. Only an archaeologist can imagine the intensity of my excitement at that moment. Here was an actual tiny fragment of the future itself, palpable to my present-day fingers. It had been manufactured by men who could answer offhand many of those burning questions which still perplex the wisest mortals of 1957. Shaking with eagerness, I began to read. I suppose I was very silly. My mind shouted questions. Had the United States jumped into war again? Had there been a revolution? What's happening in Europe? In China? In the Near East? And the men of the future, as if teasing my impatience, would only answer, "It is rather difficult to give exact dimensions for stock cages, as they often have to be built to suit the individual canary breeder's accommodations." For all the information it gave me, the cage bird fancier might equally well have been written in Turkish or Japanese. Yet I read on, learning all manner of highly relevant and unfruitful facts. That the legs of a canary will sometimes denote its approximate age. That narrow perches are best for birds which have slip claw. These tiresome details are imprinted upon my memory forever, but nowhere, nowhere.

0: Don't you remember?
1: Found them?
0: Yes. The photographs. One of them's rather crumpled, but I'll iron it out. And now, you're not to talk anymore. The doctor will be here in a moment.
1: Well, the doctor, when he arrived, could find nothing much the matter. He advised a thorough rest.
2: Both he and Abel were curious to know the exact circumstances under which my fainting fit took place, and I answered their questions as vaguely as possible. I had decided, of course, to tell them nothing. I have no wish to end my days in a mental home.
0: And now, here I am, waiting for whatever may come next. Sometimes I feel frightened, but in general I manage to regard the whole business quite philosophically. I am well aware that the next adventure, if there ever is another, may be my last. The conditions of time travel may prove too violent for my elderly frame. Perhaps I shan't survive the journey. But I wouldn't refuse to make it on that account, even if I could. What other experience can be comparable to this? What else have I to live for now? So let the moment call for me, whenever it will, at whatever time, in whatever place. I shall be ready.
1: And so we leave our friend to wait and to wonder. That was the story, I Am Waiting, by Christopher Isherwood. Now, Mr. Olmsted, for our second story.
2: Well, our second offering, Ben, is also by an English writer. His A.M. Burridge. It's about a particularly eerie place which was haunted for a purpose. He calls it Browdian Farm.
1: Most people with limited vocabulary, such as mine, would describe Browdian Farm loosely and comprehensively as picturesque. The house was quite a surprise to us. It showed few signs of damp, considering the length of time it had been untenanted, and it needed little in the way of repairs. I inquired about the rent. It was astonishingly low. My friend, Rudge Jefferson, had to live somewhere while he finished the book, and I could look forward to some months of idleness before returning to the United States. We decided to take it. We'd been at the farm about a month before Rudge Jefferson began to show symptoms of nerves. I thought he was working too hard. It was about that time that I, walking homeward one morning, just about lunchtime, I met the local policeman just outside the village inn. Oh, he was friendly enough, so I invited him in for some ale. And he asked me how we were getting on up at the farm. Well, admirably, I told him. And then he looked at me closely as if to see if I were sincere, or rather to search my eyes for the passing of some afterthought. And then he said, "Well, sir, if anything happens up at the farm, you needn't go talking about it. We've done our best now. What's past is past and gone be altered. There ain't no sense in setting people against us." He didn't look at me while he spoke. 2 evenings later, which is to say the evening of May the 21st, I returned home at 9:30, full of suppressed excitement. I had a story to tell Rudge, and I was yet not sure if I should be wise in telling it. His nerves had grown worse during the past 2 days. Rather to my surprise, he wasn't in his room working. 2 minutes later, while I was reading what he'd left in his typewriter, I heard the gate click and footfalls on the path. Naturally, I guessed that Rudge, temperamental as he was, had suddenly tired of his work and gone out for a walk. I heard the footsteps come to within a few yards of the house when they left the path, fell softer on grass and weeds, and approached the window. The curtain obscured my view, but on the glass I heard the tap of fingertips, and I called out, "Right out!" and went around to the front door to let him in. Having opened the front door, I leaned out and saw him, Rudge, I imagined, peering in the study window. He was no more than a dark, bent shadow in the dusk with a soft felt hat such as he generally wore. "Righto," I said again, and I hurried to the kitchen to put our supper on the table. I remember that as I walked through to the sink, one of the beams over my head creaked noisily. Well, he produced a book for supper and sat scowling at it over his left arm while we ate. This was permitted by our rules, but I had something to tell him, and after a while I said, "Rudge, I've made a discovery this evening. I know how we got this place so cheap." He sat up with a start and he said, "How?" "Well, this is Stanley Stride's old house. You remember him?" Well, he was pale already, but I saw him turn.

0: paler still. He said, "Yes, I remember the name vaguely. Wasn't he a murderer?"
1: "He was. I didn't remember the case very well, but my memory's been refreshed today. Everybody here thought we knew. It was rather a grisly business, and the odd thing is that local opinion is all in favor of Stride's innocence, although he was hanged."
0: "Yes, I remember the name, but I forget the case. Now tell me."
1: "Well, Stanley Stride was an artist who rented this place. He got himself entangled with the daughter of a neighboring farmer and found himself compelled to marry her. But at the same time, he fell in love with another girl, so he lured the old one here and murdered her. He buried the body and afterwards tried to make out she'd committed suicide. So, of course, the house is haunted."
0: "So I don't know about haunted, but it's been a devilish house to sit in for the past few evenings. I mean at twilight when I've been waiting for you. My nerves have been pretty raw lately. Tonight I couldn't stand it, so I went out for a stroll."
1: "Oh, yes. By the way, what made you go out the second time?"
0: "I didn't."
1: "But, my dear chap, you did. Because the first time you came in, you wore a hat, and 2 minutes later I saw you walking up the garden path without one."
0: "Well, no, that's when I did come back. I haven't worn a hat all this evening. And that reminds me, when you come in of an evening, you needn't sneak up to the window and tap on it with your fingers. It doesn't frighten me, but it is disconcerting. You can always walk into the room and let me know that you've come back."
1: "But, my dear chap, I've done no such thing."
0: "Why, you old liar. You've been doing it every evening for the past week, until tonight, when I didn't give you the chance."
1: I swear I haven't, Rudge. But if you thought that, it explains why you did the same thing to me tonight."
0: I didn't even come near the window."
1: Well, then who was the man I saw peering in? I saw him from the door."
0: Well, it seems we've got our ghost, after all."
1: At that moment, we heard a scuffling sound from the kitchen, followed by the creaking of timber, much louder than before.
0: Rudge moved in his chair and he said, "Now, don't laugh at me. I know this is all rot, but I've got a hideous feeling that things hidden and unseen around us are moving steadily to a crisis."
1: "Well, you cheerful brute."
0: "Yes, I know. It's only my nerves, of course. I don't want to infect you with him. But the noises we hear and the fellow who comes and taps at the window now, they want some explaining away now, don't they?"
1: "Yes. Especially now that we know somebody was murdered here. I'm beginning to wish we didn't know about that."

0: That night, I read in the parlor and fell asleep over my book. And just as the lamp was burning out the last of its fuel, I awoke. And as I watched the last flutterings of the lamp, I became suddenly aware of the cause of my waking. I had heard the latch snap on the garden gate, and in that moment I began to hear them, the footfalls. I heard the rhythmic crunch of gravel, and then the swish of long grass, and then the shadow nodded on the blind. It loomed up large and suddenly became stationary. A loose pane rattled under the impact of fingers. I saw only the head and shoulders of a man who wore a dented felt hat. His head lolled over onto his left shoulder, just as I'd always imagined a man's head would loll if, well, if he had been hanged. And I knew in my blood that he was a ghost and that he wanted me for something. I felt my hair bristle, and suddenly I was streaming with sweat. I don't remember turning and running, but I have a vague recollection of bouncing off the doorpost and stumbling in the hall. And when I reached my bed, I don't know if I fainted or fell asleep. Well, I didn't tell Ruggs the next day. His nerves were in bad enough state already, but I did question Mrs. James, our charwoman, when she arrived, and I saw a look half stubborn and half guilty across her face. Yes, of course, she remembered the murder happening, but she didn't remember much about it. Mr. Stride was quite a nice gentleman, although rather a one for the ladies. And Stride's defense was that the poor girl had committed suicide, and that he'd lost his head and buried the body when he found it. Lots of people thought that was true, but they hanged Mr. Stride for it all the same. And that was all I could get out of Mrs. James. Well, that morning, when I called to be in for my usual glass of beer, I asked the landlord if he would tell me the date of the murder. And he said, well, yes, sir. It was May the... Why, it was 8 years ago tonight. Well, that evening, I went out again and came in at the usual hour, and Rudge came down the path to meet me. He was white and sick-looking, and he said, he's been here again half an hour ago. You saw him this time? Yes. I did as you did and went around to the door. He is a ghost, you know. Well, what happened? Oh, I went around to the door when I heard him tapping at the window, and there he was, as you saw him yesterday evening, trying to look in through and into the room. He must have heard before he turned and stared, and his head was all drooping on one side like a poppy in a broken stem, and he came toward me, and I couldn't stand that, so I turned and I ran into the house and locked the door. Well, after a pause, I said, Rudge, this is the anniversary of the murder. Yeah, I should think something worse would happen tonight. Shall we see it through, or shall we beat it? And almost in a whisper, Rudge said, poor devil. He wants to tell us something, you know.
1: Yes. Or show us something.
0: So, we agreed to stay. We were left in peace until just after 11 o'clock, when once more we heard the garden gate being opened at footfalls. We could see nothing, for our lamp was lit. But I knew what it looked like. The thing that stood outside and now tapped softly on the glass. And in spite of having run for company, I lost my head and I screamed at it, get back! Whatever you are, get back to hell! And it was Rudge who kept his head, and he called out, No, come in. Come in if we can help you. The front door was locked, but it was no barrier to our visitor. We heard slow footfalls shuffling through the hall. I died a thousand deaths as they approached the door of our room, but they passed and died away up the passage. And then I heard a whisper from Rudge.
2: He's gone through into the kitchen. I think he wants us to follow.
0: Well, I shouldn't have gone if Rudge hadn't half dragged me by the hand. The kitchen door was closed. Rudge held his breath for a moment, lifted the latch, and took a quick step across the threshold, and in that same instant he stole my chilled blood with a scream such as I had heard in wartime from a wounded horse. He had almost fainted when he returned and fell into my arms. I half dragged, half carried him into the dining room and gave him a brandy. Suddenly, I became aware that a great peace had settled upon the house. I can only compare it to the freshness and sweetness of the earth after a storm had passed. Rudge felt it, too, for presently he began to talk. He said,
1: He wasn't in the kitchen.
0: Not in the kitchen? Well, then what? Who? It was she. Only she.
1: She was kicking and struggling from the middle beam, you know. And there was an overturned charge of feet.
0: Hmm.
1: She was worse than he. Far worse. Poor devil. So he didn't kill her, you see?

0: Next morning, we had it out with Mrs. James, and we didn't permit her memory to be hazy or defective. She must have known that we had seen something, and presently she spoke openly. She said,
1: "Well, he said he'd found her hanging in the kitchen, the poor gentleman, and that he'd buried her because he was afraid people would say that he'd done it. But the jury wouldn't believe him, and the doctors all said that it wasn't true, that the marks on her neck was where he'd strangled her with the rope. But I don't believe it to this day that he did it. I don't."
0: And that was all we heard, and all we wished to hear. Afterwards, Rudd said to me, "You know, for his sake, the truth, as we know it, ought to be told to everybody. If people knew as we know, it might let him rest. I'm sure that's what he wanted, just that people should know."
2: Yes, you write it. I can't.

0: You can turn up the light now. You can look around you. Nobody is there, really. Everything is all right. Isn't it?
1: Now here is Nelson Olmsted to tell us about next week. Mr. Olmsted? Next week we have two unusually fine stories. The first is by Catherine Ann Porter and is entitled The Jilting of Granny Weatherall. And the second is The Weird Tale of a Madman by Paul Ernst called Escape.
0: 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Mr. Olmsted's albums are recorded exclusively for Vanguard Records. Until next week, when Nelson Olmsted will again be here in person, this is Ben Grauer bidding.

0: 31 and a half, 32, 33, 35, 40, and 10 is 50, and 50 is a pound. At first, when you are given change in new money, it may sound rather odd. So if you're puzzled by 31 and a half, 32, 33, 35, 40, and 10 is 50, and 50 is a pound, think decimal. Now there are 100 new pence in a pound. Think decimal. That way you'll find shopping simple.
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0: Now, the Hermit.
1: Murders, too? The Hermit knows of them all. Turn out your lights. Turn them out. Ah, have you heard the story, the mystery of the thing? Then listen while the Hermit tells you the story.

0: startling new development and mysterious disappearance of Dawn Forestier, beautiful wife of Dr. John Forestier.
1: Dawn Forestier's, that's for sure. Had her name stitched in it. As beautiful a piece of sable as a poor newspaper reporter ever looked upon. Yeah, and her other clothing was there, too. Underneath the coat.
2: Hextree! Think foul play and Forestier case! Police hunt for body!
3: Well, read it aloud, Clara.
4: Is believed that the beautiful Dawn Forestier has been murdered. This morning, several hours after Dr. Forestier reported his wife missing, Sexton Rolfe Griggs of Green Cedar Cemetery found a bundle of clothing inside the cemetery gate, which has been identified as belonging to Mrs. Forestier.
3: Oh, golly. In the burial ground. Readers of the Gazette will recall the dramatic circumstances which have surrounded Dawn Forestier since early this year. She was discovered one morning in the spring, wandering in the park near Lawnview Hospital by Dr. John Forestier.
4: Sure, I remember. Read all about it. She was a victim of
3: amnesia.
4: Oh, yeah.
3: Yeah, it means you can't remember who you are or where you came from or anything. That tells all about it here in the Gazette.
4: The doctor took her to the hospital.
3: Yeah, and he named her Dawn.
4: Uh-huh, and fell in love with her and married her. They never discovered who she was. It says here, it was thought at the time the beautiful woman who later became the bride of Dr. Forestier might have attended a masked ball or came from the stage. But no such person was ever reported missing.
3: Sure. Don't you recall it, Clara? She was dressed in an old-fashioned gown, torn all to tatters.
4: Yeah, and now she's disappeared again, as mysterious-like as she came.
3: Oh, gee, ain't it awful. You know, Clara, I kind of got it figured out. I'll bet she was the moll of some gangster who spirited her away and murdered her. Gee, murdered. Probably cut into 100.
5: Gentlemen of the press, I have called you here to my home to tell you that you need not continue your search for Mrs. Forestier.
6: What do you mean, Doctor? Not to continue the search.
1: Well, what's the dope, Dr. Forestier? Have you located her?
5: I think perhaps we have.
6: Well, where is she, Doctor?
7: Where did you find her?
5: Please.
6: What are you going to do?
5: Please, gentlemen. If you will kindly allow me to do the talking, or rather, if you will permit Mrs. Forestier to speak.
1: Then she is here in the house?
5: No. My wife will speak to you through a letter she left behind for me. I only discovered it this evening. For you see, she had placed it in a volume of verse from which I often read to her. Oddly enough, I had thought I would never want to open the sonnets from the Portuguese again. It was against my will that I turned to it this evening. Perhaps guided by Dawn. Who knows? Who can say? It was here I found her letter to me.
1: What is in the letter, Dr. Forestier?
5: I'm about to read it to you. There will be a few passages I will omit. They are personal messages meant only for my eyes. But here is the story of the disappearance of Dawn.
8: My darling John, this is going to be the most difficult and tragic hour of my life. For in this letter, I must say farewell to you, my devoted husband. The story I have to tell you, John, will be so strange and terrible that at first you won't believe it. But as you remember me, as you recall the circumstances of our meeting, how you found me dazed and wandering in the park one spring morning, how we've never known who I was or where I came from, then you will give more credence to my story. You named me Dawn because you found me at sunrise. Forestier, because you loved me. We met in the dawn, my darling. But I must creep away from you in the darkness of the night. Oh, John, how I've loved you. And yet how disturbed I've been since I've lived here with you. I've tried to keep it from you. But your analytical mind and keen eyes have often noted my condition. You've repeatedly said,
5: What is it, Dawn? What's wrong?
8: Why, nothing, darling. Why?
5: You know, dear, I often think it must have been during the nighttime that you were mistreated or abused by someone or something which brought about your amnesia.
8: Why, John?
5: Because it's always in the nighttime that you appear nervous, disturbed.
8: Oh, John, you're imagining things. It was not you, John, who was imagining things. It was I. At least at first I thought it was a product of my imagination. It happened for the first time a few days after we returned from our honeymoon and had come here to live. You had left my room. I had turned off the light by my bed, prepared to sleep. First, I thought I must be dreaming. From a distance, I heard a singing wind, like the opening strains of a melody played on an organ. Something quickened within me. I seemed to know the melody. I thought to myself, everything is going to come back to me. I shall know who I was before I became Dawn Forestier. I listened intently. And then as I was listening, my outer bedroom door seemed to light up. Yes, that's it, to light up. I sat up in bed. A street light shining through my window made the thing that materialized against my door very discernible. I could see that it was something phosphorescent. It glowed and shimmered in the half-light. Then I could see that it was taking a shape and form. A form of a human being. For many seconds I looked upon it, too frightened to speak. Finally, I got out the words, "What are you?" There was no answer. When I spoke, it disappeared. In the morning, I was convinced I'd dreamed it all. But the next night, the same thing occurred again. Once more, I was aroused from a half-sleep by the music of the wind. The second time, the glowing figure seemed to be closer. I spoke again. "Who are you?" This time, the figure didn't vanish so quickly after I'd spoken. It lingered a few seconds and then faded away like a picture on a screen. This materialization occurred for 7 consecutive nights. It was then, John, that I asked a favor of you. Remember? John?
5: Yes, darling?
8: Would you think it too bold of me if I asked if we might go away for the weekend?
5: No, darling. I wish we could. I've noticed how nervous you've been the last few days.
8: I'm sorry, dear. I don't know what it is.
5: Don't let it distress you, Dawn. You're not entirely well, you know. Maybe some time before your nerves stop playing tricks on you.
8: You're so helpful to me, John.
5: I wish I might grant your request to go away for the weekend, but my work at present makes it impossible.
8: Oh, it's all right, dear. It was only a suggestion. I'm really all right, so long as I have you. You had said it would be a long time before my nerves stopped playing me tricks. Oh, this was something to cling to. It was silly of me to get upset. No human figure really materialized in my room. It was my nerves playing me tricks. But the visitation didn't stop, John. Hearing the singing wind, having that glowing, shimmering thing appear in my room was continuous. And then came the thing that struck terror in my heart. This night I had fallen asleep. Again, the music of the wind aroused me. I opened my eyes, and then I gasped in fright. For this time, the glowing figure was standing beside my bed, so near me I could reach out and touch it. Then something terrible happened. I found I couldn't breathe. Something was cutting off my breathing. I struggled for air. And while I struggled, the thing near me began to make a strange sound. Then I sensed what was happening. The thing was so
7: somehow taking the breath from me, getting it into its own body. I must do something quickly. I sat up. I threw my arm out as if to push the thing away. I struggled to push it away. And as I touched it, I could feel something cold and gelatin-like. And then it disappeared. That was the night, John, that I screamed.
5: Darling, what is it? What in the world is it? Dawn, look at me. Tell me, what was it? A nightmare?
7: John!
8: From then on, events transpired rapidly. You made an appointment for me with Dr. Bland, the eminent psychiatrist. Oh, I know, darling, you were upset because I refused to go to him. But I knew by then that it was no use. The thing was growing bolder all the time. Many nights it stood over me in my room, and without touching me, was yet able to take the breath from me and command it to enter its own body. As it did this, night after night, it became stronger, and I became weaker. You will recall vividly what occurred 2 weeks ago tonight. We were invited to the Westings for dinner, and we accepted. An hour before we were to leave, I sat at my dressing table, putting the last finishing touches to my makeup. It was only dusk outside. Never had the thing appeared, but in the nighttime, I was brushing my hair when I heard the melody of the wind. The figure stood right behind me. And John, I could see what it was. In the mirror, I could see what the thing was!

0: And what can be the thing that haunts and torments the beautiful Dean Forestier? The hermit who knows all the weird and terrible happenings on the earth. The hermit will tell you all before the night is done, yes.
1: And now, the hermit.
0: And now, Dr. Forestier continues to read to a group of newsmen the letter his wife, Dawn Forestier, left for him before her strange disappearance. Listen to Dawn Forestier's story of the mystery of the thing.
2: This, John, is going to be the difficult part to make you believe. That as the thing stood behind me at the dressing table, I could tell what it was. We didn't go to the Westings for dinner. Instead, you put me to bed.
1: I shouldn't have allowed you to accept, darling. You haven't been up to par for days. I'm going to call Ralph in to see you tomorrow. You don't look well, darling.
2: Don't call anyone in, dear. It'll do no good.
1: Nonsense, honey. There are very few things that medical science can't cure these days. And believe me, darling, I'm going to have you well again.
2: Your doctor friend came. He gave me medicine to take. Oh, I knew it was no use, no use at all. And yet I would do anything to humor you. For the thing that I now recognized was getting so strong that it was always near me. As I grew weaker, it grew stronger. And I wondered that you couldn't hear it breathing in my room. Now it had a power over me. A strong, compelling power. It was the master. I, almost a slave. Night before last, it exerted its will for the first time. It compelled me to rise from my bed. It was so strong now, it could actually make sound.
3: Come with me. Come with me.
2: As I rose from the bed, its phosphorescent glow seemed to envelop me. We moved toward the door, and it opened without the touch of a hand. We seemed to glide down the stairs, out of doors. The wind that touched my face was like the refrain I'd heard over and over again. We moved along the street, I and the thing. With great speed, we covered the streets and were soon on the outskirts of the city. I could see now the place which was our destination. Then I mastered all the willpower left to me, for I understood clearly all the dark things I'd not known before. But, John, there was you. I couldn't go to this place where the thing was taking me. I couldn't enter there without somehow leaving word for you. I struggled. I fought with my adversary. I was gaining. I broke away. Somehow I got breath and strength enough to return home and to my bed. Now comes the end of my story and my farewell to you.
1: Here, gentlemen, I will omit a page. It is personal.
4: But what happened to Dawn? Where is she?
1: Since this morning, when the sexton at Green Cedar Burial Ground found my wife's clothing, permission has been granted by the state for me to check up on the material found in this letter. I've almost finished reading to you. I'm refraining from reading the last pages until we have made a visit to the cemetery. A few men of the press will get in your cars and follow me. You may be able to complete and verify the information given to me by Dawn Forestier.
5: Hello, Dr. Forestier. The men have nearly completed digging.
1: Thank you, Sexton.
4: What goes on, Dr. Forestier?
1: As you can see, these men are engaged in opening up a grave.
5: Why, Doctor? You've come to the casket, Doctor.
1: Very well, Sexton. If you'll please open the box.
5: Yes, sir. Can you lift the casket out, boys?
4: Right.
1: Now, gentlemen, after the box is opened, I'll read the remainder of my wife's letter. Open it, please, Sexton.
6: Great heaven.
4: Dr. Forrester, great Scott, why have you opened this grave?
1: Sexton, will you reach in and procure the diamond ring that lies in the coffin?
5: Yes. Here it is, sir.
1: This is my wife's ring, gentlemen.
4: How did it get in this coffin?
1: Here are the last pages of my wife's letter to me.
2: Now comes the end of my story and my farewell to you. John, I knew from the moment I saw the thing in the mirror of my dressing table. I knew from then on who and what it was. The first night I was strong enough to break away from it as it drew me to the gates of Green Cedar Cemetery. And I've spent my last day writing this letter to you. For tonight, the thing will appear again. And this time, I must follow it. I must follow it to the grave, John. Into the grave. I know how it will be. The thing, the protoplasm that has appeared before me so many nights and has grown in features and strength, will absorb me until I'm no longer a living person. And I must follow it. First, I will hear the music of the wind. Then the thing will appear, and I will be dissolved into it. John, my darling, in case you don't believe my story, open the grave near which you will find my discarded clothing. For I'm wearing the ring you gave me, my love. I'm wearing it as I return to the grave. For you see, John, the thing that I saw in the mirror, that which has gained power over me, is I, John. It is my own ghost come to claim me to return to the grave from which I broke away.
7: Ain't it awful, Clara? Could anyone believe such a terrible thing could happen on this earth?
8: It's almost too horrible to talk about.
7: Yeah. There, when they opened that grave, lay a decayed skeleton. Wearing the same satin gown that Dawn Forrester was wearing when she was found wandering in the park by Dr. Forrester.
8: And there was Dawn's ring inside the casket.
7: Yeah.
8: It says here in the Gazette that the inscription on the tombstone over that grave read, Lila Manton. And Lila Manton was a famous actress 85 years ago. She died one night very suddenly, just as she was to appear on the stage. Her cue to appear on stage was an organ playing. The music was written by the man Lila Manton was going to marry that night after the theater play was over. And the name of the man was David Forrester. He was a relative of Dr. John Forrester. But she died that night. The marriage never took place.
7: What do you think it means, Clara? Does it mean that Lila Manton returned from the spirit world to live out a life that was ended so suddenly?
8: Sure, I think so. But her ghost body made her come back to the grave. Well, that's how I got it figured out.

0: Yes. Don Forrester was haunted by her own ghost body until it finally absorbed a new vision and shape and made her return to her grave. Yes. Turn on your light. Turn them on. I'll be back. Pleasant dreams.
1: All characters, places, and occurrences mentioned in the Hermit's Cave are fictitious, and similarity to persons, places, or occurrences is purely accidental.
2: I've been gardening in white gloves just to prove that dirt can't hide from new Tide. Tide's been intensified to bring you cleanness no other low-priced powder can beat. I'm going to hide these filthy gloves in the pockets of these cords. Too tough a test for a low-priced powder, not for new Tide. Now for those hidden gloves. How's that for cleanness? Proof that dirt just can't hide from intensified Tide. Try it.

0: Yum.
1: Yes, there's coffee pot freshness in every cup of Maxwell House.
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3: That dirt edge needs Mild Green Fairy's cleaning edge. 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

adventures in the world of tomorrow. 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

0: It is the year 2000 plus 175. It is late evening, and all is peaceful and quiet in Dr. Harvey Glendon's sanitarium. Outside, on a vast estate that stretches away from the main building, there are only the soft country noises, the wind sighing in the trees, the shrill chirpings of innumerable crickets. In the well-furnished rooms, the patients sleep, stretched out on comfortable mattresses and clean white sheets, the country breezes straying over their forms. In room 32B, Mr. Summers sleeps peacefully with his head on a fluffy pillow. He sleeps and he dreams.
1: Help me! Help me! Please!
2: Of the growing psychological problems facing our nation, the government has sent me to you, Dr. Glendon, to enlist your aid, since you're the country's outstanding psychiatrist.
3: Well, I'm honored indeed, Mr. Carley. But I don't know that there's much I can tell you about the advancement of psychiatric research that isn't being published in the medical journals.
2: Well, Dr. Glendon, isn't there anything that you're working on now, something definite? I know you're a cautious scholar, but...
3: Look, Mr. Carling, it isn't possible to announce sweeping new generalizations in our kind of science. Our work is painstaking, complex, highly subjective. You take the case of one of the patients here in the sanitarium. Oh, Betty, will you bring our records of Mr. Summers?
4: Oh, yes, Dr. Glennon, just one moment.
3: Summers is about 40, 41. He was admitted 5 months ago, suffering from a melancholia.
4: Here are the records, Doctor.
3: Oh, thanks, Betty. Now, as you can see from these notations, he's been feeling much better the past few weeks.
2: Mm-hmm. Yes, I see.
3: Until last night, when he suddenly woke up screaming in his bed. He was being attacked, he shouted, by some sort of green devil. We had the hardest job getting him under control. Now, in the past, Summers had spoken quite often of a green hat that he lost as a child. His father, he remembered, had punished him severely for losing it. In later life...
2: Mr. Glendon... This is all very interesting, but you can hardly call this dream analysis anything new.
3: Yes, it has been known for centuries.
2: Well, then I don't understand...
3: Mr. Carling, I know why you came to see me. Apparently, I haven't been able to keep my achievement as secret as I'd hoped.
2: That's right, sir. We've heard rumors.
3: All right, Mr. Carling. I've said that Mr. Summers' dream is very unusual. Now, would you like to see it?
2: You mean... see his dream?
3: Exactly. I'm going to show you a motion picture of Mr. Summers' dream. Photographed from the subconscious mind, exactly as he dreamed it. I attach special nerve electrodes, and these electrodes pick up the current impulses of the brain. Then these impulses are transmuted back into pictures on the film of the machine. Really very similar to the method of wireless photography.
4: Here's Mr. Summers' dream reel, Doctor.
3: Oh, fine. Thanks, Eddie. The projector tube is ready, so I just place the dream reel in it. And there. Hold on to your hat, Mr. Carling. You're going to see an actual dream.
5: Yes, yes, very well, Mr. Clauber. Three slices of lemon drops will do. He thinks I don't see him putting the pennies in his pocket when he knows they belong to me.
6: Three slices of lemon drops it is, little boy.
5: I'm not a little boy, Clauber, and you know it. I'm all grown up, and I don't come to your store anymore. I don't even live here anymore, and you steal pennies.
6: All right, get out, my little boy. Take your lemon drops and get out. Get out!
5: Music. I didn't know Clauber had music in his store. I don't like his music. I'll slam his door. I'll go out in the street. Now there won't be any more penny-stealing music. Well, what's that? It won't go away. It won't go away.
7: Summers, I am calling you.
5: What's that? Clauber? It's green. It's a monster with great pink eyes on long stalks. It's standing in front of me. It has claws.
7: You're not the little boy anymore, Summers.
5: Oh, no, don't touch me with your claws.
7: Come with me now, Summers.
6: No, no, no. You're touching me. Don't. Don't. Don't help me. Help me, please.
3: And there he got to him at that moment, and the dream machine shut off.
2: Phew. Some dream. What effect will the discovery of this dream machine have on psychiatric research, Dr. Glendon?
3: Well, I've only just perfected it about 4 or 5 months ago. We've got perhaps 40 or 50 photographed dreams in our files.
2: 40 or 50?
3: Yeah. However, as far as developing new techniques and treatments, maybe years before I can get them analyzed and correlated so that overall theories can be drawn from them.
2: As long as that.
3: So now you understand, Mr. Carling, why it's a little difficult for me to answer your questions.
2: That dream was fascinating. I've never seen anything like it. Doctor, I know I'm presuming on your time, but I'd like to see just one more. I'll have to report on these at the Government Bureau.
3: Well, only one more, though. I'm sorry, but I'm quite busy.
2: What about this one here? The purple tag. What's that for?
3: Well, I haven't seen that one myself yet. Purple tag means it's from the violent ward. Mr. Rolfe. Sick man. Well, we'll try it. All set.
8: White mice. How'd you do, Mrs. Kemp? Or I'm climbing a wall and there's only two of us. It's now one. Me, I'm alone. Don't take that balloon.
2: Much sense of that.
3: Gibberish, I'm afraid. Rolf's a difficult case. Homicidal tendencies. Comes from a good family. He's a very successful businessman.
2: Name. Can you do anything for him?
3: Oh, I think so. There are times when he can be reached, lucid moments. And some of his dreams provide clues. Here, see?
8: Now, 74. That'll show him. 74, 70. You're not frightening me.
9: I'll believe you.
8: You can't scare me. But oh, no. Don't touch me. Your claws, your green claws. Oh, your green claws.
10: Doctor, look. On the screen. Look, there it is again. That green thing. No. Kemp, it's impossible. Two people can't possibly have the same dream.
11: I don't understand it, Betty. I can't understand it. I've been through all the records of both of them, Summers and Rolfe. There's nothing in their background that would cause them to have the same dream. Are you sure they haven't been together at some time?
4: I'm positive, Doctor. They haven't even met. Mr. Rolfe came here only a month ago, and he was placed in the violent ward immediately. He's never been out of it.
3: It's possible for people to have similar dreams, yes, but never to dream of the same unusual, horrible, specific subject as that green thing. Every detail was the same. The pink eyes, the claws. Makes me shudder myself. Betty, I want our dream reels. All those I haven't seen.
4: Oh, now you're not going to view them all. It would take you...
3: I don't care how long it takes. I want to see them all. I've got a funny feeling inside. And I won't be at ease until I know. Until I'm sure.
4: Sure of what, Dr. Glendon?
3: Sure that none of the other patients have had that dream. That same horrible dream of... Now, that green thing.
4: Dream 9, Mrs. Jordan. Shall I put the sound on?
3: Oh, no, not necessary. We can see it if it appears. No, nothing here.
4: Dream 10, Miss Farnham.
3: No, nothing.
4: I don't think we'll find anything, Doctor. It must have been a freak, a coincidence.
3: Keep going.
4: Dream 11, Mr. Craig.
3: Dream 21.
4: Nothing there either.
3: Dream 22. Maybe you're right, Betty. I'm beginning to think myself...
4: Dr. Glendon! Dr. Glendon, look! There it is!
3: A green thing.
4: Dream 42, Mr. Bradley.
3: Turn off the sound. Turn it off. That's it again. A green thing. Four of them, Carling. Four
11: four dreams of that monstrous green thing.
2: Each one from a different patient?
11: And each one during the past week.
3: Darling, there's something there. Something to make even a psychiatrist feel frightened. Darling, the patients weren't having a dream. They couldn't be. They had nothing in common but the fact that they're in this sanitarium. Why, even the nature of their illnesses are different.
2: Right there, aren't you getting a little mixed up yourself?
3: Huh?
2: You saw those dreams. I saw them. And Betty saw them. I know it's incredible.
3: Listen,
2: but
3: to have a dream means that you create that dream. You and nobody else.
2: You mean you think the patients didn't create those dreams? They're not their dreams?
3: There is such a thing as thought projection.
2: Mental telepathy?
3: Yeah.
2: Well, why should anyone want
3: someone
2: to?
3: Someone may have found out about the dream machine. Maybe jealousy, or a grudge, or a hatred of psychiatry in general. There are many reasons. Well, what we've got to do is to find out where it's coming from. The patients must be protected.
2: How?
3: First, we've got to find out whether this telepathy is coming from inside or outside the sanitarium. Then we've got to track it down. I tell you, Charlie, whoever's trying this terror by mental telepathy isn't going to get away with it. I'm not going to stand by while a lifetime's work is destroyed by a campaign of terror against my patients. I'm going to institute protective measures at once.
2: Anything yet, Doctor?
3: Oh, I still have the guard screen beamed on the area directly around the main building. I don't expect to find anything so close, but I want to search every inch of the grounds.
2: I still feel whoever it is on the grounds.
3: Can't be sure of anything, except that I'm convinced that the staff is loyal, and I have a hunch that whoever is transmitting these thought waves will want to be close enough to judge the results.
4: Shall I bring the patients down now, Dr. Brendan?
3: Oh, yes, Betty. Go get them, will you, please? It's possible that they may be able to help us. They may have felt currents emanating from a certain direction.
2: I think the garter screen has reached its range limit, Doctor. It's repeating itself.
3: All right, I'll give it wider focus. I'm going into the grounds now.
2: Wait, there's something. A figure on the screen.
3: Yeah, I see him.
2: He's carrying a club, a stick or something. Who is it, Doctor? Can you tell?
3: I don't want to alarm him. I'll signal the patrol corps.
2: Let me. That red button on the wall, isn't it?
3: Oh, no calling. Never mind. That is one of the patrol corps. I can see his armband.
2: Too bad.
3: Well, I'll switch the machine to the north fringe.
2: There's another figure.
3: We seem to be well guarded. Another member of the patrol corps. Well, let's hope the patients will be able to.
2: Here's Betty.
4: Doctor.
2: She's alone.
3: Betty, where are the patients?
4: They're gone, Doctor.
2: What?
4: They've disappeared. And a fifth patient has just begun screaming in his room, "The green thing, the green thing."
12: Four, all accounted for, Doctor. The four that are missing would make 68. That's how many patients we have.
2: I checked the nurses, 8 besides Betty. They're all here.
3: And the patrol corps have checked the rest of the staff. And no one has left the grounds except the 4 patients.
2: Unless somebody got in and carried them off.
3: No. No jetmobiles and no jet ships have been in the vicinity between the time the patients were last reported and now. The patrol corps are vouched for that.
12: There's the village.
3: Linfield. Oh, it's the only village for 100 miles, but it's a backwoods country village, a quaint place, never kept up with the times. Oh, I doubt that they have any jetmobiles in Linfield, much less jet ships.
2: But you can arrange for transportation there, can't you?
3: The inn? Why, that's where they go. Why didn't I think of that before? It's the center of the village, the gossip spot. If the patients entered town at all, news of them would spread to the inn. Betty, you take charge here. Carling and I are going to Linfield.
12: How long will you be gone, Doctor?
3: Until we find them. They're no longer alive. Sure, we
13: I can't help you none, Doctor. I ain't seen no strangers, spoke to no strangers, you heard of no strangers.
3: Well, how about transportation, jetmobiles or jet ships?
13: Ain't put in any calls for jetmobile service nigh on to 2 months. Not since Miss Jennings busted her leg and we had to send her to the hospital in the city.
3: Oh.
13: Jet ships? Why, last time one of them flaming monsters landed here, we nearly had a riot in Linfield. Them fools all thought it was invasion from Mars.
3: Just ran a wild goose chase, Doctor.
2: Yeah, so it seems. Well, thanks anyhow, Mr. Barker. You've been very helpful.
14: Horse, he says. The blasted idiot believes in horse.
15: I do. Everyone knows there's ghosts everywhere.
14: Idiot, there's no such thing as gold.
15: There are ghosts. There are ghosts in every village and town.
14: Quiet down, you boys. You'll be getting my end a bad reputation off.
16: Hey, there's the doctor. Dr. Glendon talking to Mr. Barker. I put it up to him now, okay? What'd you say, Doc? There's no such thing as haunts, ghosts, either now. Hey, you tell my ignorant friend.
3: I wasn't listening very carefully. But if it's ghosts you're talking about... Well, there's never been any scientific evidence that they exist.
14: Haunts don't exist. That's what you're trying to say, ain't it, Doc?
3: Now, that's right. Well, come on, Carling. Let's get out of here.
14: Hey, there ain't no ghosts. This Doc's an educated man. He knows.
15: Yeah. Then suppose you tell me what that green thing was floating around down near the cave. And we ain't the only one who's seen it. Right, boys?
3: A green thing? Where? What are these caves?
14: Right down to river. Why, Doc? You ain't going there. It's nighttime now.
3: Carling, will you risk it?
2: I've got my ray gun.
14: But Doc, you're crazy. I'm telling you, there's a haunt. Why, there ain't a man in this whole...

0: Only a ghost. You needn't worry. But if we're not out of those caves by dawn, you better come for us. It won't be a ghost that's holding us. This must be the right cave, Carling. It's the only one with the brush trampled down in front of it.
1: Here is a tomb in here.
0: We just don't want to be taken by surprise. Have to be as quiet as possible. All right, come on. Hey, what's that? Carling, where are you? Carling, are you all right?
2: Oh, it's coming for me. The green thing. It's glorious. It's terrible.
0: No, no, no, there's nothing there. You're on the floor of the cave, but there's no one near you. Nothing. He's having the dream. That same dream.
2: That green thing.
0: Come on, Carling. Come on, snap out of it, Carling. It's only a dream. Only a dream.
3: I feel dizzy. Tired. What's the matter with me? I'm falling asleep. No, I won't. I won't hurt myself. Dr. Glendon, I am calling you. You must come with me.
4: No, I won't. I'll fight you. I'll fight you.
3: Come with me, Dr. Glendon. I control you now.
4: No, of course. No. It's just a dream. I know it's a dream. I'm going to wake up. I'm going to wake up. I'm going to wake up.
5: Oh, I did it. I'm awake. I conquered the green thing.
3: Did you conquer me, Dr. Glendon?
4: I can't be. Standing over me, the pink eyes and long stalks, the claws. The green thing.

0: right in here, Dr. Glendon. Into this rough chamber. And you, Mr. Carling, don't worry. You won't fall. My will is controlling you.
1: My patience. Over there in the corner. Rolf, Bradley, Summers, gone. Now, what have you done to him? Summers, are you all right? Bradley. Bradley, this is Dr. Glendon, your doctor. What's the matter with him? Gardner! Bradley!
0: Nothing is the matter with them. They just don't understand you anymore. They are attuned only to Venusian thought waves.
1: Venusians? You're from the planet Venus?
0: That is right. For a long time, we have been observing your Earth. Your resources and your remarkable technology. But we did not know how to conquer you. For we of Venus have no strength or physical dexterity. Only mental power.
1: You shouldn't have told me that. I'm going to beat that horrible body of yours to a pulpy green mess.
0: You hit only air, didn't you? I'm growing tired of this game. Stop. I will that your arms obey me and not you.
1: I can't move them. Carling, help me!
0: Do not be foolish again, and I will return their motion.
1: You hypnotize my patience.

0: same way, didn't you? Those dreams...
1: A little more complicated than what you earthlings call hypnosis. But it is mind control. I have come to Earth to prove to my planet that this is the way to conquer your Earth. We will control the minds of its inhabitants and thereby control their strength, their physical dexterity. I began on your patients first because their minds are more easily controlled.
0: What do you want of them?
1: Their bodies. They can perform physical acts that I cannot. With their bodies, we Venusians can continue our investigation of your planet at close range. And we can also study the structure of the Earthling when I bring them back with me.
0: Bring them back? To Venus?
1: Do not worry, my dear doctor. I shall not separate them from you. I will also take you and your companion with me to Venus as rare prizes. Earthling, bind these two men.
2: No. No, don't do it. I'm your friend, your doctor.
3: No, let me go.
2: You shot the monster.
4: Forget about me. Maybe he didn't know the Earthlings had weapons too, like ray guns.
2: Well, why doesn't he fall? He's still standing.
1: Did you really think you could hurt me with that? Your death rays have no effect on my body. Drop your weapon. Find the men.
4: I'll shoot them. I'll kill you, please.
1: You cannot. But if you could, I would not care. There are millions more to choose from. You can kill yourselves, too. You are replaceable, except to yourselves. You are trapped. Your only escape is death.
2: They're crumbling. The explosion of your ray gun, Carling. You've loosened the rocks. It's a cave-in. We'll be buried alive. The glider, quick.
4: We're the glider.
2: Grab the patients before the wing thing controls us again. They can follow us. It's our only chance.
4: There. There's the mouth of the cave.
2: Johnny, Doctor. It's locked. The rocks have fallen here, too.
4: There's one big one just at the mouth. If you move that one, I think we can make it.
2: All right, help me, Doctor. I'll get the patients, too.
4: All right, come on, then.
2: Here. Pull.
4: We can squeeze through now. You go first, Doctor. Pull the patients after you.
2: All right. All right, I'm out. Now, Rolf, come on. That's it. All right, Badley, you next. Come on. That's the way. All right, you, Summers.
5: Hurry, Doctor.
2: Quick, now, come on. All right, Gardner, quick. You, all right. That's it. It's right there. All right, now you, Carling.
6: I can make it.
1: Oh, good. Help me. Earthlings. I cannot escape.
2: He can't squeeze through. He has no physical strength.
1: Earthlings. Earthlings. Come to me.
2: Patience. They're going to him. He still has power over him. Come on, Carling, quick. Throw the release and help me shove this rock over the opening.
4: Come on, quick.
2: There it goes. Thank goodness. What's that?

0: entire cave fell in.
1: We were just in time.
0: Yes, Carling. In time to save Earth from the horror of green things.

next week, an incredible story about a man of science who dared tamper with the secret of human life. Be sure to listen to That Which Lived in a Head of Steel. 2000 Plus is produced by Dreyer and Winnelson Productions, Incorporated. In today's cast, Lon Clark played Clinton, Joseph Julian was Colling, Elcher Sondergaard was Miss Connors, Gilbert Mack was Rolf, John Griggs was Summers, and Henry Norell was the Green Thing. The script was written by Edgar Marvin. The music was composed by Elliot Jacoby. The orchestra conducted by Emerson Buckley. Sound, Walt Shaver and Adrian Penner. Engineer, Bob Albrecht. This is Ken Norell.

0: young.
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10: Oh, I hate that.
0: In the year 2104, a fleet of research cruisers were launched into space. 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What you're about to hear took place live, 4 years ago, 70,000 light-years from home. 10 a.m.
10: It's a tricky one.
0: On an ordinary Monday morning.
10: I'm at a loss.
8: Are you, sir?
10: Completely stumped.
0: Captain Gordon Taylor is at war.
10: I don't mind saying, Patterson. I haven't a clue what to do.
8: Try moving to E4, sir.
0: After 6 years in space, the captains of the fleet play at war games to pass the time and to freshen up their military skills.
8: I think, sir, you've lost. Really badly.
10: Old Ponta's done it again.
8: Captain Ponta coming through on visual, sir.
10: I'll show him. No way I'm rolling over like some dog. Eric! It's a pleasure as always.
11: Flash dance. Still managing to fool everyone, you old fraud.
10: Of course.
11: Good man. I think you'll find my ship's position in a checkmate win. You always were one step behind.
10: Well, you taught me everything I know, Ponta.
11: My God. Flash dance, the ship's breaking up.
10: I know your trick tactics, Ponta. The old false sense of security.
11: It's Ponta! The fire is... Fire's broken stopper!
10: Quit the play acting. You've got a strength of 12 and two more rolls of the dice.
11: We need help! Help!
10: Oh, I don't know. The old goat.
8: Sir, I think his ship has exploded.
10: No, it hasn't. Look, take a look at the board, Patterson. He's cornered me in.
8: No, I mean his ship has actually exploded. Out of the window, sir. Just to the left. You can see the hulk of burning metal.
10: Oh.
0: Unaware of developments on the bridge, Stuart and Karen share a cup of tea in the revolving canteen. enjoying the panoramic and constantly changing views of never-ending blackness.
10: I love this restaurant.
6: Do you?
10: Yeah, love it. It's always open, great views. And what you've done with the bonsai trees and the water feature, it's like a little mini Lake District.
6: Oh, thanks. A room is what you make it, isn't it?
10: I was wondering, Karen, do you fancy maybe, you know, going out for a drink sometime?
6: We're having a drink.
10: No, I mean a proper drink. I mean, come over for some food and make an evening of it.
6: Where?
10: Well, in my quarters. Or yours.
6: Oh, I don't know. When?
10: Well, tonight.
6: Oh, I can't tonight. I'm doing my yoga.
10: Well, I could watch.
6: No. Listen, Stuart, I really like you, but I don't want you to get too close.
10: What, is it my breath?
6: No, you misunderstand. We're professionals. We work together. There's a long journey ahead, and I don't think we should get too intimate.
10: Oh, no.
6: Besides, anything like that's illegal on board.
10: No, please.
6: Stuart, don't take it badly. You're so sweet.
10: I need to get the captain.
6: You don't need to get the captain.
10: No, out of the window, look.
6: Out? Oh, my God. Which ship is it?
10: It's the Indestructible 3.
6: I don't believe it. They said it was indestructible.
10: That's what they said about Indestructible 2.
0: Episode 3003. Indestructible.
7: Ponta was always there for me. Taught me how to climb, to run, to fight. How to fold my sheets. He was an adventurer, a pioneer. He campaigned remorselessly for his own unique remit. To seek out new gay life forms. He never found any. Or at least none that admitted to it. But he died doing his job, and he wouldn't want us to mourn...
12: Sorry to interrupt, sir, but we need to find out why this happened. If the Indestructible can explode for no reason, then so can ours.
6: I really don't think we need to worry. This is such a lucky ship.
12: Fleet regulations state, the nearest ship has a duty to investigate a wreck and retrieve the black box recorder.
10: Yeah, and to search for any survivors, sir.
7: You're right, damn it. We need to get out there. Who volunteers to steer the scout ship alongside the ghostly ship of doom over there and then spacewalk into its treacherous bowels? Anyone?
12: Count me in, sir.
7: Thank you, Patterson. One other. Come on. Who's never been on a spacewalk before? I know there's a few here. Karen, have you done one yet?
6: No, sir.
7: Well, that's decided then.
12: Sir, with all respect, I need to be able to freely blow anything away without fuddy-duddy hippie advice being spouted out by Twinkle Toes here.
6: I promise I won't get on your nerves, Melissa. We'll make a great team.
12: Oh, I'm going to throw up.
13: Thank you for entering me.
10: Hello.
7: Hello, Clive. Hello,
0: Chief Clive. Medical Scientist Clive 55 also lost someone close to him on the Indestructible. His clone brother, Chief Medical Scientist Clive 88.
14: How you doing, Clive 55?
15: Oh, great. I've been developing a new shampoo. Keeps your hair silky smooth, but tough as old boots. It's got ferro vibro cacacacacatones in it.
6: Oh.
7: Well, don't you worry, Clive 55. We're going to go out to that wreck and find out what happened.
15: Excuse me a minute.
13: Thank you for coming.
15: I better go, sir, and see if he's all right.
0: Clive 55 is one of 137 identical brothers cloned from a single egg in a laboratory outside Warrington. Since his birth, all his brothers have passed away in a series of unfortunate accidents.
15: So he was the only one left?
16: Yes.
15: Oh, that's bad luck, isn't it? Well, it's more than bad luck. I mean, it's really, really, really, really bad luck. It's awful. It's awful.
16: Yeah. Thanks for this talk, Stuart. I'm sure you've lots to do.
15: Not at all. I'm happy to have a chat.
16: Well, I've got photos if you're interested. Up in the wardrobe.
15: Oh, yeah.
16: That's Clive 1. Clive 2. Clive 3. Clive 4.
15: Oh, yeah.
16: Clive 5. Bless his cottons. Never made it to science college. He was the first to go. Clive 6. Clive 7. Clive 8. Clive 9. 581, 582, 583.
15: Look, why don't you just bring the one photo? You know, it'd save on wardrobe space.
16: Because everyone is different.
17: Yeah, but you're all identical.
16: Well, just because we're clones doesn't mean we're not different. 584, 85, 86, 87, 89, 90, 91.
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18: 10:30 a.m. The really invincible has manoeuvred as close to the wreck as possible. In the docking bay, Stuart Jackson makes some tiny last-minute adjustments to the spacesuits.
19: Right. They've got oxygen now.
18: Meanwhile, the ship's malfunctioning Series 2 Yakamoto robot is approaching down the corridor. It's the last thing anybody needs.
8: Oh, this is the last thing anybody
19: Ignore
8: needs.
19: Ignore the robot, girls. Suits on.
20: Can you pass me a spacesuit, Melissa?
8: Here, you have this one. It's the larger size.
19: The robot's overheating again, sir. Look, will you, for heaven's sake, get out the...
8: Permission to jettison the useless tin can into space, sir.
19: What would we iron our clothes with, Patterson? Permission denied.
20: Oh, no, no, no.
19: What is it?
20: Spent a hole in my suit.
19: No, Karen, that's where your head goes.
20: Oh.
18: Whilst the robot is one of the most useless inbuilt features of the ship, down in the bowels sits its most useful. The VR-400 two-seater scout ship, affectionately known as the Ferret. 11:30 a.m. and Melissa and Karen are making their lonely way towards the wreck.
8: Don't press that! I actually do, it's the eject button.
20: How do you know?
8: Because some of us train for these things, all right.
20: What does this button do? I don't seem to do anything. Which did you press? This one. I'm in charge, okay? Just don't press anything. Okay.
18: ...12 a.m. and the safety of the Ferret has been left behind as Melissa and Karen float across endless, weightless space.
21: Going inside the wreck, sir. Entering what was the main corridor on level 3, I think.
19: Can you see anything?
21: Oh, it's a bit dark. I think there's a door.
16: The medical room should be on your immediate left. See if there's anything in there worth retrieving.
21: Entering medical room. Everything is smashed. Lots of floating glass. I think there's something in the corner. Yes, I can make out...
19: What is it? What is it?
21: No, it's nothing. It's just a dustpan and brush.
16: Grab it. We haven't got one in our lab.
17: Do we need it?
19: Yeah, we do. Yeah.
17: A dustpan and brush?
19: Yeah. Okay, retrieve dustpan and brush. Over.
21: Dustpan and brush retrieved. I'm approaching two doors, both blown open.
19: You're heading towards the dispatch bay.
20: There's something in there.
21: We've got a survivor, sir. He's in the dispatch bay. I think he's injured, but he's got an oxygen suit.
19: Go in and get him, Patterson.
21: Okay, sir. Pressing open hatch lock. Survivor not survived. Over.
19: What?
21: Didn't make it. Wounds too severe.
19: Oh.
21: You press the wrong button. Will you shut up?
19: Sounds like it's a hellhole death trap in there. You both get yourselves back home.
21: Negative, sir. I'm going for the black box.
22: Don't press any button.
21: Will you shut up?
19: Are you two okay out there?
21: We're fine, sir. Aren't we, Karen?
22: Fine.
21: Don't move.
18: After 15 minutes alone in the dark, Karen starts feeling the pressure as events take a disturbing turn.
20: Melissa? It's getting a bit lonely up here. Melissa?
19: You're doing great, Karen. Isn't she doing great, sir?
17: Yes, she's doing great. She's great.
19: Stick with it, Karen!
21: Talking about?
20: Stop frightening me, Melissa. I'm nowhere
21: near you.
20: Oh,
1: Karen! Karen! Are you there? Patterson, what's going on?
21: Not sure, sir. I'm on my way back to the lab.
1: Well, Karen said you were in the lab. Patterson, what's going on? We've lost contact with Karen.
19: Patterson's done something to us, sir.
2: Oh, that would be ridiculous, Jackson. I know they have their ups and their downs, but...
21: Back in the lab, sir. And she's not here. Karen! I can't see her anywhere. She's gone. Karen!
22: What?
21: Why did you scream?
1: Are you okay, Karen?
22: I'm fine. A bit bored, that's all. Well, actually, very, very bored.
21: Something's definitely not right here. We're on our way back, Captain.
1: Did you get the black box?
21: I've got it, sir.
1: Good work. Get the hell out of there.
18: It's been a long and difficult day. Captain Gordon Taylor orders an early night. Tuesday, 9 a.m. The crew prepare to listen to the black box recorder, with a reviving cup of coffee in the ship's revolving canteen.
23: Oh, I love this restaurant.
6: Am I going to get a coffee or what?
23: Yeah. I thought you were a herbal girl.
6: A girl can change.
1: Okay, are we all ready? Clyde 55?
16: Sir.
1: Play it.
16: Here we go.
24: It's no joke. The fires are uncontrollable.
25: Play acting. Strength at
24: 12,
25: two more rolls
24: at the
25: time.
24: We need help! Send help!
23: Oh, Ponta. Ponta, Ponta. If only I could have done more. I remember we'd be down by the river, crack of dawn, fighting nude with sticks like Vikings, till I'd fall, bleeding into the waters.
16: Yeah, the black box was pretty damaged, sir. There's not much else.
1: Clyde 55, it's a blot on a man's record to lose a ship. Ponta never lost anything, and I'm sure as hell gonna clear his name. You're the scientist, damn it, I need more.
6: Not much of a scientist.
16: Sorry, Karen?
6: Nothing.
16: Well, there is something else that survived. Not sure if it's anything. If I rewind...
26: So there we are, dangling halfway up the cliff... Gordon Taylor starts blubbing like a newborn babe. Then they make him captain. Those poor sods in the Macclesfield division. Taylor in control of a spaceship? A man's not even in control of his bladder. Do you know what we used to call him in college? Wet the bed.
16: Did you hear that?
26: Call him in college? Wet the bed.
16: There, that noise.
26: Wet the bed.
16: Can you just hear a little...
26: Wet the bed.
16: Can you catch it?
26: Wet the bed.
16: Very, very faint noise. It's a little click just after...
26: Wet the bed.
1: Clive?
16: Is it just me, or can anyone else hear that?
26: Wet the bed.
1: Clive!
16: There's more.
1: I've heard enough.
12: I thought you wanted to know what happened to the ship, sir.
1: Ponta probably pressed the wrong button, self-destructed it. The man was a klutz. Couldn't drive a golf ball.
6: Can I go now? Ugh! You lot are so boring!
1: Are you all right, Karen?
6: Thank you for coming. Stop!
1: What did you do to her out there, Patterson?
12: I didn't touch her, sir. This is what happens when you send a useless novice on a spacewalk.
18: Concerned by her strange behaviour, Stuart Jackson pays Karen a visit in her quarters to see if she's okay.
16: Karen? Karen, are you in there?
22: Who is it?
16: It's me. It's Stuart.
6: Ah, just what I need. Get in here. Ooh.
13: Thank you for answering me.
16: Oh, I was wondering if you,
6: Shh. I want to know what it feels like to be a woman.
16: Sorry?
6: I want to know what it's like.
16: I thought you were worried about regulations.
6: Forget regulations?
16: All right. So have you never, you know...
6: Been with a man? No.
16: Oh, wow.
6: Kiss me.
16: Oh, you won't believe this. But it's my first time too. I can't tell you how long I've waited. Hi, everything all right here? Oh, Clive, yeah, we're fine. Could you just give us a couple of minutes?
27: I was worried about Karen.
16: Oh, she's fine, aren't you, Karen?
27: I thought she wasn't quite herself.
6: No!
16: Karen! Karen! Oh, she's gone now, you... Oh.
27: Are you okay, Stuart?
19: Yeah, I'm great, thanks.
27: I think something happened to Karen out on the wreck. Come to the bridge, and I'll explain. And I also noticed, sir, she didn't do her washing up like she usually does. And she didn't throw away the empty toilet roll. And she had 4 sugars in her coffee. Karen never had sugar. I watched her take 4.
3: I'm lost here, Clyde 55.
27: I know my scientist brother was working on something on that ship. Something big. If that something escaped, and then something happened...
3: Can you be more specific?
27: At a guess? I'd say he let loose a personality-warping virus. If everyone on board was infected and behaving out of character...
1: Chaos!
27: It would explain the ship exploding.
1: Yeah, but more importantly, it would explain why Captain Ponto was calling me names.
4: Thank you for entering me.
5: Hello, everyone.
1: Karen,
3: everything okay?
5: Fine.
12: Those are my clothes.
5: Yeah. Your tight-fitting lycra feels so good.
12: How dare you go through my wardrobe?
3: Karen, you've had a shock out there, and you're not yourself, so
5: no,
3: we think...
5: Karen was boring. Don't you prefer me like this, Stuart?
19: Yeah.
27: I suggest you arrest her, sir, and put her in isolation. It might be catching.
5: Oh, Clyde 55. You always thought you were so smart.
1: Arrest her, Patterson.
12: With pleasure.
5: Nobody move! Underneath this leather singlet, I'm wired with explosives. Try anything and you'll be sorry.
19: Karen!
5: On the floor, now!
12: Sir!
1: Don't argue with a Patterson, get down!
5: You, pass me that hairdryer!
19: Me?
5: Hurry, idiot! Melissa, stand over there, next to the mirror.
12: Why?
5: Oh, you'll see. Just because you've got short hair doesn't mean you won't appreciate a really strong styling session.
27: What is she doing now? She's somehow reassembling a hairdryer.
5: Here we go. No longer just a hairdryer, but a WND. Take some of this! Never mind about the hairdryer. This is what I want. I want all of you to die.
19: Why?
5: Because I'll be really, really special, and everyone will know who I am.
19: Karen, you are special. We love the way you clean and always wash up and cultivate plant life in the gun turret. And the way you bake fresh apple pies without any apples in them. And the way you look really nice.
12: This is no time for flirting, Jackson.
27: Oh, permission to go to the bathroom.
5: What's the matter, wet the bed? Worried I might blow up the ship? Wet the bed, wanna go wee-wee?
12: She's bluffing. That top was tight on me. On her, there's no way she could hide any explosives.
5: Right, Melissa Patterson. I've had enough of you.
19: Watch out. She's taking off her shoe.
7: Leave the shoe, Karen.
5: You want some, hey? You think I don't know how to handle one of these?
19: You shot her.
12: It was us or her.
19: It was a shoe.
12: Look at the size of that heel. Deadly. Besides, nobody wears my shoes and gets away with it.
1: I didn't know you were armed, Patterson.
12: Pocket 778 quick flick stocking gun. Amazing how a suspender belt can be deadly. In the right hands, of course.
19: I can't believe you shot her. You did this because you never liked her.
27: Oh, Karen. Let me kiss your little forehead. Stuart, that's not Karen. Of course. The science of morphing. He's still breathing. Hello, Clive. Hello, Clive. You did it, eh? I did it. You should get more ambitious, Clive 55. Hair science. You're better than that. At least it's a source for good. Oh. I couldn't help it. It was never easy for us brothers, was it? I just wanted to be different. He's gone. Incredible. He must have been working on it for years. It's tricky being one of 137 clone brothers. His obsessive need to be somebody else turned him bad.
3: I'm lost here, Clyde 55.
27: Yeah, he was hiding on the wreck, sir. When Patterson left Karen alone, he morphed into her image and had us all fooled. I think he enjoyed being Karen. Don't you think, Stuart?
0: What? Oh, yeah, yeah.
27: Hang on a minute. If this isn't Karen, then where is she?
7: Perhaps you're a lamp, sir. It's too dark. Oh, but hang on. I can see her. And she... she's alive!
3: Hooray! How does she look?
7: I think she's a bit upset.
3: How do you know?
7: She seems to be cleaning, sir. Cleaning like a maniac.
3: I bet she'll get that shell of a ship looking good as new. Bring her home, Jackson.
18: It is with some relief that Stuart Jackson is able to take Karen safely home in the ferret.
27: I've no idea. Try pressing it again.
20: Have you pressed it yet? Yes. Well, I haven't a clue what it does.
18: And for Captain Gordon Taylor, it seems the mystery of the exploding ship has been solved.
3: A scientist gone bad, eh, Clive 55? That just about wraps it up.
27: He certainly had a destructive side. He was irrational, obsessive, unstable. In a scientist, a recipe for disaster.
3: Well, I'm sorry it ended like this, Clive 55.
27: Actually, it's Clive.
3: Sorry?
27: Well, they're all dead now. Every one. So the name's... Clive. Just Clive. Just Clive. The one and only.
3: It's only good. Clive it is.
6: Sir, shall I put some bonsai trees on the console, just to brighten it up?
3: Oh, yes. Good to have you back, Karen. It can't have been easy thinking you'd been left to a slow death on a rotting sort of ghost ship.
6: Oh, you know, I had a lovely view, and I just buried myself in sorting and cleaning. Bit of a losing battle when the floor gave way. But the place needed a good airing.
3: That's the spirit. We need to put all this behind us, people. Right, now, I've got an appointment with Captain Dexter of the Endurance. We're halfway through a rather fascinating battle, and I think I've got him on the run.
0: Just a minute, sir. I think the game might already be over.
3: No, nonsense. No, he's just moved to C2, and he's got an extra roll of the dice.
0: No, I mean his ship's just exploded, sir.
12: He's right, sir. Look out of the window, sir.
3: No, not again. This is terrible.
12: Permission to investigate, sir.
3: Let's just push on. No point dwelling on it. A fleet of two is plenty to be getting on with. Let's get the captain of the Unbreakable on visual, Patterson. I'll suggest a joint course for Omega Centauri. We might just find something interesting there.
0: The Unbreakable's just blown up, sir. Just to the left. Can you see it?
3: That one as well?
0: Yes, sir. We're the only one left, sir.
18: For the crew of the Really Invincible 3, this is a disturbing development, which raises a question. How invincible are they themselves?
3: Someone, or something, doesn't want this mission to succeed. If that's true, we might be the next to blow into a million pieces. On a positive note, to be the sole remaining ship in the fleet is an honour and a responsibility. More than ever, we've got to keep smiling. With that in mind, I suggest we all repair to the virtual chill-out room for some relaxation therapy and a taste of life back home. Come on, let's keep things going, people. Come on, now. Come on, let's be forward. That's the way. Come on.
18: And so, another trying day on the spaceship draws to a close. With the future of the mission in their hands and the imminent threat of death hanging over them, keeping body and mind together is more important than ever.
3: Okay, crew, relax. Breathe with the sheep.
6: I can't believe you shot me.
12: It wasn't you.
6: But you didn't know that. You really don't like me, do you?
18: The journey can only get tougher. In The Spaceship, Captain Gordon Taylor was played by James Fleet, Karen Trex by Rosie Cavallero, Stuart Jackson by Paul Barnhill, Clyde 55 by Neil Warhurst, and Melissa Patterson by Emily Joyce. Captain Ponta was Stephen Hogan, and the narrator was Nick Bolton. The Spaceship is written by Paul Barnhill and Neil Warhurst, and the director is Sally Abens.
2: Is that proper farmhouse cheddar?
8: No, I don't think so.
2: What about that?
8: No. It's quite nice, though.
2: Is it? Do you think I might try a piece? 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

0: American Broadcasting Company presents Quiet Please, which is written and directed by Willis Cooper, and which features Ernest Chappell. 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
1: Good afternoon. This is Willis Cooper. The Quiet Please story we're bringing you today is a Christmas story that many of our listeners have asked us to repeat this year. And though Christmas actually was yesterday, after all, it's still Christmas today, isn't it? This was Christmas Day 3 years ago, Christmas 1945, in a ruined house in Berlin, in Germany. Five soldiers around a table beginning their Christmas dinner. Staff Sergeant John Plattner was Carly.
2: I am a guy that strictly enjoys Christmas.
3: I'd enjoy it a lot more if I was at 504 North Monroe Street.
4: Hey,
3: you guys come to see me sometime in Peoria. You'll find out.
4: Hey, listen, I tell you what. Next Christmas, let's all go to Peoria and have Christmas dinner at Schulte's house.
5: Yeah, that's a deal.
3: Book on skating out at Bradley Park. Hey, I'll bet they're skating at Bradley Park right now.
5: Hey, it's 11:55 Berlin time. A 7 hours difference. That makes it 04:55 in the morning in Peoria. So they're skating in Peoria at 04:55 in the morning.
2: That's a track. In Peoria, everybody's nuts.
6: Well, come on. Who said wake me?
2: One at a time. Don't anybody want a drumstick?
7: I want a drumstick.
2: Who said
7: wake
8: Well, look at the turkey. That's
5: Look.
2: Oh, I'd rather look at what's that under your arm, Lieutenant.
7: That little kitty is the finest bottle of wine between here and Hoboken.
8: Well,
7: open it, somebody.
8: You think there's only one?
7: Corporal Lester, there are times when you discourage me with your thirst. You just walk outside to my Jeep, as I was about to say. You'll find seven more of the same.
8: Yes, sir.
5: Boy, if he got off his chair like that when I tell him to get onto the morning report, I'd get it on, Lieutenant.
7: Where'd you get the wine, sir? Well, if you mean where did I get the money, there was a craft game last night with some Air Force generals.
5: Uh-oh, airplane drivers, huh?
7: Yeah, and I happened to hold some very excellent dice. My, what's that? Not cranberry sauce.
5: Yeah, Schulte's uncle sent it to him. Canned.
7: Oh, man, that tastes like home.
2: Yeah, now, look, Lieutenant, don't pull rank.
5: Yeah, don't.
7: Sergeant, I haven't had any cranberry sauce since Swamp Davis.
5: I don't like to think about that either, Lieutenant.
2: Well, look, you said a drumstick, Lieutenant?
7: Yeah, to start with, Sergeant, thanks. Some mashed potatoes and...
2: Mashed potatoes?
7: Hey, what's this stuff?
3: I think that's turnips.
7: Well, I'll eat these turnips.
2: Turnips, it is.
7: And fill it up.
2: I sure will.
7: What are you so quiet about over there, Corporal Morgan?
9: What? Me? I was just thinking, sir.
7: We'll stop it. Dangerous. Wait, hey, anybody open that bottle yet?
5: Yeah, in a minute. Hold up your cup, Lieutenant.
7: Here you are, fella. Catch enough for a minute.
5: Okay.
7: Pass it along. Where's Lester with the rest of them?
5: Where is that guy?
10: Somebody give me a hand with a bottle.
2: Boys, help yourself to the stuff and holler when you want more turkey.
10: Hey, should we open all the bottles, Lieutenant?
7: Why, sure, why not?
2: Look, will you sit down before your turkey gets cold?
10: In the Army, a mess sergeant should talk like that.
5: Hey, not out of the bottle, Lester.
2: No, no, Lester.
10: Why?
2: Well, sit down and drink like people, you lug.
3: Yeah, gee, this is swell, Lieutenant.
7: It ought to be.
9: What grade is it, sir?
7: It's called, Lacrima Christi, Morgan. Cheers. Oh, I would eat some bread.
5: Yeah, here. Here, Lieutenant, right here.
7: Thanks.
5: Here's a Christ, huh?
7: Right.
2: You know, I drunk some of that once at Italy. Pour me some more, will you?
5: Yeah.
9: I think we should drink a toast, Lieutenant.
3: I do, too. No, don't start that again. Let's eat.
5: Shut up.
3: I need some gravy, Sergeant.
2: Well, there's plenty of it.
5: Yeah.
3: The only toast I want to drink is when I climb off that ship in New York.
7: That's one we'll all drink. In fact, I'll drink it right now. Remember last Christmas, Lance?
3: Yeah.
9: That's what I was thinking about. About a toast. you're right, Morgan.
11: Gil Corcoran. And, Ed Pearson.
7: Francis Wachter.
12: That kid's name?
7: Paskey.
11: Yeah, Paskey.
9: And my brother.
7: I think we better stand up for that, gentlemen.
11: Yeah.
6: You say the toast, Lieutenant.
9: Okay. No. No, we'll just drink to him. All of them. Amen.
12: I want some more toast, sir.
6: Yeah, come on.
9: I haven't eaten like this since I was...
5: Hey, I sure remember my last Christmas back home.
12: You mean at Swamp Davis, Griff?
5: No, home. Hollywood.
9: What?
12: Hollywood?
5: Yeah, hey, we had a show that day. How long? Coast to coast.
12: Say, what'd you do on the radio, Griff, see?
5: No, I was an announcer.
7: You don't sound much like an announcer. Hey, how about another drumstick, Sarge?
6: Sure. Reach your plate.
7: Yeah, thanks.
6: You want to hear me, Russ?
7: No.
5: Good evening. Friends of the radio music world, tonight we are again privileged to present the Army Air Force's Symphony Orchestra under the direction of Major Eddie Dunstetter, direct from the Flying Training Command Auditorium in Santa Ana, California. Our program this evening includes Si mes vers avaient des ailes by Ronaldo Hahn, La Création du Monde by Darius Milhaud, selections from Der Bürger aus Edelmann by Richard Strauss. And to conclude, the inimitable folk song of our Russian allies, Krasny Sarafa.
12: Did you hear what I heard?
9: Well,
12: did that come out of there?
6: Hey, what?
5: I popped a crooner in the eye. He was a master sergeant, so they shipped me. Is there any more wine?
7: After that, Griff, you ate a whole bottle of yourself.
5: Yeah, don't give me a look at it.
7: Thanks,
12: Chelsea. You know, my last Christmas in Peoria.
5: Here we go.
6: The best Christmas I remember was down at Bliss. One year I was in big troop with the 7th Cavalry. Yeah. There was a Mexican cavalry outfit just across the river at Juarez. Now, they come over to play polo, see, and brought a bunch of their enlisted men along. And every single one of them lads had a quart of tequila in his saddlebags.
5: Oh, brother.
6: Did you ever drink tequila, Lieutenant?
9: Once.
6: There was a Mexican sergeant. I can remember his name. Sorrento Pablo Francisco Rafael Del Rey Jimenez Junior. Junior. He taught me how to say Merry Christmas in Mexican.
12: No kidding.
6: What is it? Felices Navidad.
9: And what? Where were you, Morgan? Last Christmas?
12: Yeah.
9: You know where I was, Lieutenant. Well, before I got in the Army, my last Christmas in the States was in jail.
12: Jail?
9: In jail. Never told you guys that.
6: Oh, lots of people been in jail.
12: Sure.
6: Slide the bottle over this way, Griff.
5: Yeah, wait a second.
12: What was you for, Griff?
7: Never mind, Lester.
9: Oh, I don't mind, Lieutenant. It wasn't the first time. Thanks. A little more turkey, I guess.
6: Coming right up.
9: Well, I was a bum.
5: A hobo?
9: Strictly a hobo. I never had it so good as in the Army.
7: You sure didn't like the Army so well when I first joined the outfit, Morgan.
9: Yeah, I know. I got to be kind of different when my brother joined the outfit. I never knew the kid very well before. I miss him. I'm going to stay in. Where was you, Lieutenant?
7: When? Oh, you mean my last Christmas home?
5: Yeah. Where was you, Lieutenant?
7: Well, believe it or not, I was in high school.
5: No, I'm not.
7: Last year, I was supposed to graduate in 1941. When my class graduated, I was a tech sergeant at Camp Forest, Tennessee.
5: Oh, what do you know?
12: Where was your Christmas?
7: In a hospital with a broken leg.
5: Yeah?
7: Play too much football.
5: Oh.
6: Hey. Did you ever know a lieutenant colonel at Forrest named, Smith?
5: There was a million lieutenant colonels named Smith.
7: Fellow looked like Eisenhower? Was a major then?
6: That is the guy.
7: Yeah.
6: When the Krauts was going to assassinate Ike a couple of 3 months ago.
5: Uh-huh. Yeah.
7: I remember.
6: This here Colonel Smith, he personified Eisenhower.
9: Impersonated him.
6: Played like he was him. He was a friend of mine.
12: No kids, two companies in Peoria down at Forest, Lieutenant. Out of the 130th Infantry.
9: Where were you last Christmas out of the Army, Schulze?
12: Jimmy and I got married Christmas Eve.
4: Jimmy?
12: Her name's Celestine.
5: Oh.
12: I was called her Dinny.
7: I didn't know you were married, Schulze.
12: Why, sure, Lieutenant. December 24th, 1941. Hey, did I ever show you a picture?
7: No, you got it with you?
12: Sure.
5: Let me see that after you look on.
7: She's a pretty girl.
12: Is she blonde?
7: Red hair, thing.
6: Let me see that.
7: Take a look.
6: Let me see.
7: Wait, do I get a load?
6: Let me come to you.
4: Wait a minute.
7: You remember where I came from?
6: Looks like my youngest sister.
4: Yeah. Hey, say, Chris. Here you are, kid.
12: Thanks.
4: Where was you Christmas?
6: You see the picture, Mom?
9: No.
6: Take a look.
9: Pretty.
6: That's so.
4: Well, where was you, Chris?
7: Hollywood Canteen. Oh, boy.
4: Gee,
6: I was never there. Was there movie stars?
7: Up to here.
6: Betty Grable?
7: Yeah.
6: In Peoria, Lana Turner?
7: I don't remember Lester.
4: Can't hear me. Don't remember Lana Turner. Besides, slice me off another slab of white meat.
6: Sure will. After that, you can have it. Oh, bro.
7: Let me have a little reading.
6: Who's out at the door?
7: Huh?
9: I didn't see anybody, son.
4: Probably Hungry Joe's from the first platoon. Looking for a second dinner.
6: Yeah. Well, nuts to him. Look, anybody else want some turkey?
12: Oh, no.
5: Pie.
7: Pie.
6: Well, sonny, my mom wrote to me, and she asked me what I wanted for Christmas. So I tells her.
9: Junior.
6: All right. You know, I'm kidding. When I wrote her, I wanted one of her mince pies.
7: Oh, why not?
9: Now, don't tell me your mother sent you a mince pie. That can't be done.
6: What do you mean it can't be done?
4: Well, if I put them guys back in comms, they'd steal it. They'd steal your
9: own. Oh, come on, Sergeant. Is the Army putting out GI mince pies now?
6: Now, look, Mac. This is no GI pie.
9: Oh.
5: What is it, Sergeant?
6: Well, sir, my mom, she sent me a thingamajig full of homemade mincemeat.
5: Yeah?
6: Wraps it up so it looked like a section of stovepipe. Mm-hmm. That's so it won't run out.
5: Yeah.
6: And by Jiminy, it got here.
5: That's great.
6: Every step of the way from Massillon, Ohio.
9: Sergeant Plattner.
6: Yes.
9: Well, if you're kidding us, I'll personally turn you over to the toughest MP out there.
6: I ain't kidding.
9: But on the other hand,
6: yeah,
9: if you're not, I'll see that you get a bronze star with three oak leaf clusters if I have to whittle it out of the back end of the colonel's jeep.

0: remember?
1: Yeah.
0: Well, we made it this morning.
2: Hey, Morgan, what are you looking at?
3: There's somebody at the door.
2: Go see who it is, will you?
3: Yes, sir.
2: There's somebody opening on the bottle. Come on.
1: Yeah, I got it here. I got it.
2: Pour me a little of that. Will you, kid?
1: What a dinner, huh?
2: Oh, Sergeant, really? You've done yourself proud of this dinner.
0: Well, why don't you eat some of it then, sir?
2: Well, I'm doing all right.
0: You only have two drumsticks.
1: That's right, Lieutenant.
0: Oh, and give him some, somebody.
1: All right.
2: Put some more
1: crumbs
2: on.
1: Come right up.
3: I thought I saw somebody there, but there wasn't.
0: I want some more gravy.
1: Well, wait a second.
4: I started to tell you about the Christmas I got married in Peoria.
1: Oh. Yeah. Hey, there is somebody at the door.
4: Huh?
1: Don't look like a GI.
2: I'll see it is. You fellas sit still.
1: Okay.
2: You there. What's Martin see here? Come here. What's Wallace?
5: What's Eisenstein?
6: I'm sorry, sir.
5: Oh, speak English, huh?
6: Yes, sir.
5: What do you want?
6: Nothing, sir. I was just looking around at the destruction.
5: Yeah. You're home here?
6: No, sir.
5: Well, have you got relatives here?
6: No. No, I have no relatives here.
5: Friends?
6: Few enough friends. I'm afraid, sir.
5: Well, are you hungry?
6: I don't think so.
5: Well, look, then, you better not hang around. The MPs are tough babies. You got an identity card?
6: No.
5: What are you, a DP?
6: DP?
5: Yeah, displaced person.
6: Yes. Yes, I suppose you might say I am a displaced person.
5: Oh. Well, look, wait just a minute, will you?
2: Hey, you men! You got any objections if I bring this fella in for a slice of turkey and a drink of wine?
7: No, come on in, fella.
2: Okay.
5: You see, even though I am an officer, I'm the guest of these boys. Well, you know, I have to ask them.
6: You are young for an officer.
5: Yeah, wars don't seem to care how old you are. Come on in.
6: Thank you. But I am a little tired.
5: Cold, too, huh?
6: Yes. It is very
1: cold. Sit down there.
3: Hey,
6: pour him
3: some wine,
6: Schultz.
3: Merry Christmas, mister.
2: Yeah, Merry Christmas.
3: Yeah, Merry Christmas, sir.
6: Thank you.
2: He's
1: got a fight.
2: Yeah.
6: It is good to sit down with friendly people.
2: Well, you're among friends for a while, mister, so have fun while you can.
6: Yeah,
2: Sarge, how about some turkey for our friend?
0: Yes, sir. What'll it be? Lighter, Doc, sir.
7: Give him some of
6: just a little, if you please.
8: Hey, give him some turnips.
0: All right, shut up, please.
6: You must not be so generous.
0: It's all right. There's plenty for everybody. Well, who else wants some more?
3: Not me.
1: A little more for me, Sarge. Never thought I could do it.
2: Open up some more wine, will you? Our friend here's
6: cold. I'm not so cold now, thank you.
2: Well, let's drink up. Pass the potatoes over here, will you, Morgan?
8: Yes, sir. Give me that. Here you are, mister.
9: Your home near here, mister?
6: No. My home was a long way from here.
9: Oh, you ain't a Kraut then, huh?
6: Kraut?
9: German, he means.
6: No. I am not a German.
9: Well, your foot's awful familiar. Haven't I seen you around here sometime?
6: I don't know.
9: Have you been around here?
6: Occasionally.
8: He's a nosy guy.
6: Yes.
0: Will you shut up, Lester, and leave the man eat?
9: Excuse me.
1: Oh, I'm awful full.
3: Best Christmas I had since I left home. Long time ago.
1: Yeah, me too.
8: Me too. You're right, boys.
1: Man.
6: Could be the presence of a guest contributes to your feeling of well-being.
1: Yeah, that's right.
2: You know?
1: That's right.
2: I think that's right.
0: Yeah, sure. Well, you know what it says in the Bible.
2: Do you?
0: It's more blessed or something to give than to receive.
2: He's right.
0: Will you have some more, mister?
6: Thank you.
8: Atta boy. I seen that guy somewhere.
4: I think I seen him, too.
1: No.
4: I can't swear.
8: How do you know what he wants?
4: Leave me alone. Let me testify.
6: You men have been together for a long time in this war?

0: sir.
1: Oh, wow.
0: Yes, sir.
2: Here you are, mister.
3: We're all that's left of the original outfit. We all started out together in the States, and we said that we'd eat dinner in Berlin.
0: There was a lot more of us then, partner.
3: Yeah, a lot more. A lot of good guys, Griff.
0: I'll say.
3: Well, here we are in Berlin, and we are having dinner, ain't we?
4: We sure are.
5: It almost seems as if you were all spared for something more than merely fighting a war.
2: You see, asking questions
3: like that. I don't get it, mister.
6: Fighting this war has done something for us, I guess. I wouldn't do it again for a lot of money.
0: No, I don't.
5: What has it done for you, then?
6: Oh, I don't know. I guess you get to feel different about people after you've been through what we have.
5: Yes, I can understand that.
3: Yeah, I bet you can. I bet you've been through a lot, too, huh?
5: Yes.
7: Was you a soldier?
6: Lester.
5: No.
0: Oh.
7: Yes, sir. Come on,
0: don't.
8: What's everybody so quiet about? A minute ago, we were all hollering and yelling and carrying on here.
3: Everybody's full.
0: Sure.
7: No.
0: Full.
7: No. It isn't that, Flattner. Just kind of feels like Christmas.
6: That's right, Charles.
7: Like I remember on Christmas when we used to go to church in Peoria.
6: No, like Christmas afternoon. I remember...
3: Everybody feels good. Kind of like it, everybody.
0: Yeah, that's right.
6: Peace on earth.
5: Yes, and goodwill to men.
7: Church this morning.
8: Hey, I went to church.
7: You
3: can...
8: Yes, sir, I get up early and I went out and I ran right into the chaplain. What could I do?
6: Uh-huh.
7: Sort of wish I'd gone.
8: They even sung Christmas carols.
0: Huh?
6: Him.
8: Yeah.

0: Mister, that's an awful-looking scar you got on your hand, huh?
1: Yes. It was very painful once.
0: Hey, let me see. Hey, it sure is. Them Krauts do that to you?
1: No.
0: You know, you speak awful good English.
1: I speak several languages.
2: Lester, will you let the man alone?
0: Well, I'm telling you, I want to know who he is and what he's doing here. I know I've seen him someplace.
1: Yes, I think you have seen me somewhere.
0: Yeah, but where? Where?
2: I know where I've seen him before.
1: Do you?
2: In the hospital. I had the broken leg. Christmas.
3: I know where I saw you.
1: Yes. I remember.
3: In the snow. Lake of Dekirch. And I was kneeling beside my brother the night he was killed.
4: Were you on the transport when we were on the way over here?
5: It was in the mission. Carmel.
1: Yes. I saw you there.
3: Once when I was walking guard at the tomb of the unknown soldier at Arlington. At night...
1: I was there.
0: You in church this morning?
1: I saw you there.
0: Well, then who are you? I don't know. Wait a minute. Now, don't go yet. Wait and have another drink of wine.
1: Yes, I will drink a cup of wine with you, and then I must go.
0: Well, let me open a new bottle.
5: Yes, wait a minute.
0: Here we go.
1: Thank you. Oh. Goodbye, my friend.
0: Oh, hey, wait. Stay with us. Yes. Please stay with us.
1: No. I must go.
0: But listen, why? Why do you have to go?
3: Lester.
0: What?
3: Lester. The whole world's waiting for him.

0: title of today's story is Berlin, 1945. The Quiet Please broadcast of last Christmas, repeated today by request. The displaced person, Ernest Chappell.
1: And the others in the cast were Ed Latimer, Frank Thomas, Melville Ruick, James Monks, James Goss, and Warren Stevens. Music for Quiet Please is played by Albert Berman. Now for a word about next week. My good friend and our writer-director, Willis Cooper.
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3: 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Orange juice.
4: No, sir. 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

Speed Gibson of the International Secret Police.

0: Speed, Clint, and Barney, members of the International Secret Police, are in Hong Kong, China, on the trail of the criminal leader, the Octopus. Aiding them are Dr. Kingsley, father of little Jean, and Marcia Winfield, who blames the Octopus for the mysterious disappearance of her brother. Marcia herself is kidnapped by the Octopus gang, and the boys, seeking her whereabouts, raid the smuggling operations of the Octopus on the Siang Dock. They succeed in arresting many of the gang, but fail to prevent Marcia from being carried aboard the flower boat in a large box. The boat starts its return trip up the river, and Clint, after cabling the latest developments of the case to Chief Riley and turning his prisoners over to the Hong Kong police, goes to Dr. Kingsley's home with Speed and Barney.
1: And so you see, Doctor, if Quan Wu hadn't pushed Speed off the pier when he was looking at the box, Speed could have told us that it held Marcia.
2: Yeah, if I'd just fallen into the water, it would have been all right. But I had to hit my head on the float and knock myself out. So by the time I came to, and we could get back to the pier, Miss Marsh had been taken aboard the flower boat.
3: Well, this is terrible, boys. How can we save her?
1: Well, I notified the Hong Kong police when I took in our prisoners a while ago. They're placing a dragnet up and down the river, keeping on the lookout for just such a flower boat.
4: Yeah, Clint, but I don't know how that's going to help. Them flower boats all look alike to me. See one and you've seen all of them.
5: Do you think they'll hurt Marcia, Barney?
4: Hurt her? Shucks, no, Jane. And you mustn't worry about her. We'll find her. Just you wait and see.
5: I can't help worrying. That octopus is so terrible.
4: I wish I could get to that octopus guy.
1: Well, you may have a chance, Barney. But first, we've got to find Marcia. Oh, I talked to Lee about leaving at dawn, but he advised waiting a few hours. He said that the mist hung over the river until mid-morning, so it'd do no good to go looking for the boat before that.
5: Are you going to fly, Clint?
1: Yes, Jean, in the bullet monoplane that we commandeered from the octopus.
3: Is it in condition?
4: Oh, yeah. I've been keeping an eye on it ever since we landed. We're just going to start ripping out one of them gas tanks so as we could put another seat in. Glad we didn't start the work now until this flight is over.
2: Well, can I go with you, Barney? Maybe Clint ought to stay here in Hong Kong.
1: No, don't start that, Speed. You're the one who'll stay here in Hong Kong and with Dr. Kingsley. Oh, if he may, Doctor.
3: Well, certainly. I welcome this opportunity to entertain a member of the secret police.
2: Well,
4: Clint and me'll just be searching the river and them flower boats, kid. But you'll be here taking care of Jean and the doctor.
5: Oh, will you do that, Speed? Will you please?
2: Well, sure, Jean. Don't you worry. I'll take care of you all right.
1: Yeah, that's a good boy, Speed. And now you better get off those wet clothes, or Jean will have to be taking care of you. And I'll go back to the Golden Lotus Hotel with Barney and take this Chinese makeup off and try to get a little sleep. And see that you do, too.
2: Yeah, Clint. I wonder if Miss Marsh is doing any sleeping.
4: The octopus must have drugged her to keep her quiet, so she's not worrying about anything right now.
2: Say, Clint, do you think that Quan Wu was one of the octopus gang?
1: Well, his presence on the dock at the time the slave boat arrived was very suspicious, Speed. Oh, after all, he just may have been there out of idle curiosity.
4: Yeah, you can't tell. People come down to the docks to see boats come in and out in China just like they do over in the United States, kid.
3: Why, yes, I can't imagine Mr. Wu having anything to do with such a gang. He has such a good reputation. He's received everywhere.
1: Well, maybe you're right, Dr. Kingsley. I hope so. Well, anyhow, we'll go back to the Golden Lotus now, and if you get right to bed, Speed, we'll pick you up in the morning if you want to see us take off.
2: Say, I wouldn't miss that for anything, Clint.
5: Can I come too, Clint?
1: Why, sure thing, Jean. That is, if your father says yes.
3: Why, we'll all come to see you off, Clint. I only wish I could do more to end the career of the octopus.

0: Silence, men. Your master, the octopus, is speaking. Quan Wu has just contacted me. The flower boat was raided by the International Secret Police. Some of our band were arrested. The slaves were freed. Silence! For the first time, a slave transfer has failed. And why? Because my men are cowards. Because they fear the secret police. Because they fear Clint Barlow. If you fear anyone in the world, it must be me, the octopus. Because if you fail to destroy Clint Barlow, Barney Dunlap, and Speed Gibson immediately, then I will destroy you, every one of you. And your destruction will not be speedy nor pleasant. I pay you well as long as you obey orders. And I will give you the orders myself, since Quan Wu has gone on a short trip. The secret police saw him on the Siang Dock tonight. The raid identified them as secret police. And Quan Wu believes it will allay possible suspicion if he removes himself for a little while. And now, members of the Octopus Band, I have just received further word that the secret police have learned that Marsha Winfield was placed aboard the flower boat for the return trip up the Siang River. Tomorrow morning, Clint Barlow and Barney Dunlap are going to fly up the river to look for her. They must never return from that flight. Ming.
1: Yes, Master?
0: Proceed to my hangar. Stand ready to follow them in one of the pursuit planes. Take a gunner with you for the machine gun.
1: Master, you mean...
0: I mean that Clint and Barney must never return from their flight up the Siang River.

0: How do you like that bullet plane, Doc?
1: Well, Barney, it certainly looks dangerous.
2: Oh, it is, Daddy. One time when Barney was flying it, the octopus dropped a pin into the controls and sent the plane into a nosedive.
1: The octopus?
3: Radio control, Dr. Kingsley. Barney found the pin in time, though. Lucky for him.
0: I'll say so. You see, it was like this, Doc. I started into a spin through the cloud bank.
4: Now, while Barney tells you his life's history, Doctor, will you excuse Speed and me for a few minutes? I'm going to get our clearance papers from the port officials.
1: Well, certainly, Clint.
2: Hurry back, Speed. I want to ask you something about the plane.
3: Okay, Gene. Clint, we've already got our clearance papers and everything.
4: Yes, I know, Speed. I wanted to get you alone a second to give you last-minute instructions.
3: Oh, sure. But what do you want me to do?
4: Nothing, except on direct orders from me.
3: Oh, Clint, how can I do any good that way?
4: You can do plenty of good, Speed. I want you to keep in touch with Lee Ying, just in case anything should crack open while we're gone. In regard to Marcia.
3: Should I go to his tea shop?
4: No, I've made arrangements for him to come to the doctor's secretly, if anything important should come up. You remember that willow tree in the garden?
3: The one near the wall? Yeah.
4: If he wants to contact you, he'll fasten a paper from one of his tea packages to the branches facing your room window. On it, in code, will be the time you're to meet him, and the place. And it'll probably be in the garden itself, after dark. We must maintain secrecy, because no one, not even the doctor and little Jean, is to know that Lee Ying, the tea merchant, is in the International Secret Police.
3: Okay, Clint. I've got all that straight.
4: All right. Have you a copy of the code key?
3: Yeah, but I don't need it anymore if you want it. I've memorized the key perfectly. I can decipher any message in code now.
4: Good. Then destroy the code key the minute you're alone. Burn it. That key must not fall into enemy hands.
3: All right. But how can I get word to you if something should happen here, Clint?
4: Well, the doctor has a shortwave sending and receiving set, Speed. And I have the call letters. And I'll keep in touch with you by radio telephone. And you, with your knowledge of radio, can answer me.
3: Gee, I didn't know he had a shortwave set.
4: Yes, it's in his study, Speed. It's a hobby of his. And he knows that I'll keep in touch with you that way, so you'll not have to ask his permission to use it. In fact, anything concerning actual police work must be sent me with no one else as listening.
3: Yeah, I know. Don't worry, Clint. I'll take care of things back here. Just you and Barney take care of yourselves on this flight and come back with Miss Marcia.
4: We'll do our best, Speed. And meantime, you're not under any circumstances to leave the doctor's house. Of course, unless under the supervision of Lee Ying. You understand?
3: Yes, sir.
4: Very well. You better go back to the others now, or Barney will happen to remember that we've already attended to what we're supposed to be attended to now.
3: Is Barney going to fly the bullet plane?
4: At least in the beginning. Then I'll take over the controls when he's tired.
3: Gee, I'd give anything to go with you fellas.
4: I'll have another seat put in that ship the minute we return, Speed. As it is, I don't know what we'll do with Marcia when we find her. Oh, well, I'll worry about that when we find her.
3: Yeah, you can always get hold of another plane. Or maybe she could come back on another flower boat. There's your motor, Clint.
4: Well, she's probably had enough of flower boats by this time.
5: I found that pin, yanked it out of the controls, and pulled back on the stick hard. Up I zoomed. And then I banked and leveled off for as pretty a landing as you ever see.
4: Is he still talking about his narrow escape, Doctor?
6: It certainly was narrow, Clint. And the other aviator probably would have failed to bring it out of that dive.
4: Well, tell you the truth, Doctor. He brought the plane out of the dive, but he's still in one.
5: Yeah. Oh, yeah? What about that time?
4: Oh, come on, fella. They're warming up our motors. We've got a lot of flying to do.
5: Well, what are we waiting for? I'm ready.
3: It's fine. Good luck, fellas.
4: Well, goodbye.
2: Bye.
4: Bye.
2: Bye.
4: Bye.
2: Bye.
4: Bye.
2: Bye. I do hope they'll come back safe.
3: Needn't worry about them not being safe in the air, Gene. They're both swell aviators.
6: Yes, I imagine they're in more danger on the ground than in the air.
2: Look, the Carmen is the cockpit now.
3: Uh-huh. But your small plane as that can be brought right up to the float instead of them having to roll out.
7: Goodbye.
3: Happy landing, fellas. Goodbye. Into the wind. And there they go.
6: Oh, if they can only find Marcia.
3: They will, Dr. Kingsley. Clint and Barney can do anything. Hey!
2: What's wrong, Pete?
3: Where did that other plane come from? Look, it's following Clint and Barney.
6: That's probably a government plane, Speed.
3: No, Doctor. It's like the one Barney's flying. Come on, we've got to get to your shortwave set and warn them. That's another octopus plane.

0: I came across Mr. Kipling in the meadow by the church. If I've painted that spire once, he said, I've painted it a dozen times. He offered me an apple pie. An artist needs inspiration, he explained. Golden shortcrust pastry, delicious apple filling, and just the right amount of sugar sprinkled on top. But then, when it comes to the little details, Mr. Kipling does have an exceedingly good eye.
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6: Yes, yes, yes.
7: $500,000 stolen in broad daylight and no witnesses. Very clever criminal, whoever he is.
6: But surely you don't believe only one man has committed all these crimes.
7: Whenever there is greatness, even in crime, the answer is a man. One man.
6: 25 places robbed both sides of State Street. 25 stores robbed in the space of 30 minutes, and you talk of one man?
7: He's very clever.
6: No one man could rob 25 places, spreading over a distance of 3 blocks in the space of 30 minutes.
7: No?
6: Of course not. Banks and department stores and loan companies. Cash registers cleaned out. And not a clue, not a witness. The devil alone knows what this is all about.
7: The devil alone.
8: Thank you. City morgue. Oh, hello, Chief. Yeah, he's been here 2 days in a row. Yeah, all he looks at is the bodies of the hit and run.
9: Hey, listen, Chief. Here he comes now. Yeah. Okay, I'll try to find out. Yeah.
8: Hiya, Mr. Finn. Early today, ain't you?
7: Quickly, show me the new ones.
8: Yeah, sure. Why not? The same kind?
7: Yes.
8: Okay. This one's name is, it's on the tag here, Morrison something. Relatives ain't claimed him yet. Look at him. Smashed up pretty, ain't he?
7: He never knew what struck him.
8: I'll say he didn't. The way that skull... Well, I bet you he went out just like that.
7: I'm no longer interested in this one. Where's the next?
8: Coming up. Wait till I put this fella back on ice. Let me see. Where'd I put the dame? Oh, yeah, here she is. Kid. Whoever the rat was at his hair must have bust the front end of his crate. Look at her. Ain't much of her left to tell who she was, is there? Only identification on her was her first name in a book. Let me see, Libby. Yeah, that's what it was, Libby. Gosh, if this was my girlfriend and any hit-and-run rat did this, I'd find him even if I... Hey, Mr. Finn, what's the matter? What are you laughing about? It ain't funny. The girl's face, it smashed the... What are you laughing about?
7: I know. Now I know.
10: You. Hey, you. Hold on there. I want to talk to you.
7: Are you talking to me, copper?
10: Oh, wise guy, huh? Listen, you, what's the idea of cross-examining everybody in this neighborhood?
7: Now, just a minute before you start using that nightstick, you better have a look at this.
10: Why, you're a private detective.
7: Oh, brilliant.
10: Well, no. How was I supposed to know that...
7: Well, you know it now. Tell me this. What do you know about the hit-and-run cases in this district?
10: Oh, that's bad, sir. But what can I do? Drunken rats driving without lights and giving no warning. We'll get them tonight, sir. Believe me, we will.
7: What do you mean?
10: There's going to be 10 squad cars touring this district.
7: Just a moment. One question. Have you been hearing any peculiar noises on your beat? Noises like an airplane motor when there wasn't anything in the sky?
10: Go on now. You're kidding me. Say, look at the time. I better get moving on me beat or the sergeant will be shooting his mouth off. Anything else I could tell you?
7: Yes. This restaurant we're in front of, is it a good place to eat?
10: Yeah. Bill Lewis's place is okay. He's off in Washington, but his wife's running it. Nothing like the Ritz, but it's okay. Well, I'll be seeing you.
7: You're mistaken.
11: What'll you have, sir? Nice dinner?
7: Coffee.
11: Piece of nice fresh pie. Apple, peach, cherry.
7: Apple.
11: Yes, sir, right away.
12: I beg your pardon.
7: Where did you come from?
12: I followed you in. I wish to speak with you.
7: I don't want to buy anything.
12: I am not selling. Just like you, I am asking questions.
7: Eh?
12: I have been watching you. All afternoon, you have been asking many questions.
7: What's that here?
12: I am a Bellini, Dr. Bellini. I live in this neighborhood. I am interested in whatever goes on in it.
7: Ah, glad to meet you, Doctor. Maybe you can tell me. Have you heard any unusual noises during the late afternoon and evening hours? A noise you couldn't quite locate or explain?
12: Noises? What noises? You are a detective.
7: Why do you ask that?
12: As a physician, I pride myself on my powers of observation. You are a detective, eh, my friend?
7: Yes.
12: Then come with me. Do not raise your voice now. This gun in my pocket will kill you. Walk slowly toward the door. Make no noise. Now, open the door and step outside. I advise discretion. I will be close behind you. Now, walk beside me down the street. A gun in your side and you laugh? Why do you laugh? Tell me.
7: I've been looking for you, Dr. Bellini.
12: Yeah? Why?
7: I must know your secret. I must.
12: Very well. But there is a price to pay.
7: Price? What is your price?
12: Death. So, now we will not be disturbed, Mr.
7: Fenn. Mark Fenn.
12: Mark Fenn. The man who is willing to die to learn my secret.
7: I'll take my chances. Just tell me, how did you do it?
12: But first I will ask you questions. You are either a very clever man, Mr. Fenn, or a very lucky one. How did you suspect it was only one man?
7: I knew. It had to be one man.
12: But how did you correlate the missing money and the dead in the streets?
7: 30 minutes to collect $500,000 and cover 25 stores. I knew you'd have to move fast. I figured someone would get hurt.
12: You are very clever.
7: You did do it, didn't you?
12: Come, I will show you. You will be the first to know. And the last. Here. Sit here.
7: Yes, yes.
12: Now, what do you see in my hand, Mark Fenn?
7: A bottle. It's full of oil.
12: Not oil, you blind fool. Power. The key to the world. Listen to me, Mark Fenn. One drop of this in the world is mine. You believe, Mark Fenn? You believe what I tell you?
7: But what does that stuff do? You've got to tell me.
10: Speed. That's what it gives. Speed. Faster, faster, faster. Every atom in me faster. You do believe, Mark Fenn. You've got to believe.
7: But what? I don't understand it. What does that stuff do to you?
10: Oh, you fool. Why don't you listen?
7: But speed.
10: That's what it gives me. Speed. Every physical process, every mental activity, it speeds them up 10, 20 times the normal rate. Faster, faster. Every molecule. Listen. The average man walks 3 miles an hour. One drop of this, and I walk 60 miles an hour. Now you know my secret. A chemical which speeds up my activities until I am a god among men. A drop of this, one drop. And I walk and I run and I talk and I think 20 times faster than any other man in the world.
7: Oh, no, that can't be.
10: No? Then watch. I drink.
7: Doctor. Dr. Bellini. Where are you, doctor? Where are you? Bellini. Bellini, what are you talking about? What are you saying? I don't understand. Stop it. Stop it, I say. Stop it! Bellini. You went away. Where? What happened to you? Why do you talk like that?
10: I told you. All physical, mental processes speed up. Wait a second. Chemical effect will wear off completely.
7: That stuff, it makes you talk fast, is that it?
10: There. Effect is worn off. I'm back to normal rate again.
7: Where did you go? Where?
12: To prove to you that what I say is true. Look what I have in my hand.
7: Diamonds. Diamond necklace. Where did you...
12: From the window of that jewelry store 3 blocks away.
7: You were there and back in these few seconds?
12: 20 times faster than any man can run, I ran in those few seconds. 20 times faster than any man can think, I thought in those few seconds. Now, do you believe, Mark?
7: It was you moving at 100 miles an hour that knocked down those people and killed them. It was you moving so fast, they were not hurt. Though they were hurt, but not you.
10: Yes.
7: Yes.
10: Yes, it was I.
7: It was you moving so fast they couldn't see you who took that $500,000 in cash from those stores.
10: Yes, I.
7: Me too.
10: You?
7: Yes, me. All my life I've wanted. Bellini, the power you've got now, Bellini, I want it too.
12: But why? Why should I share it with you?
7: Because I can help you. Yes, that's it. I can help you. There's so much to do. You can rule the world, but you cannot conquer it alone. You'll need help, and I'll need help. You hear me, Bellini? I'll help you. I'll do anything you say, but you must let me join you. With the dream of all my life coming true. Power like God. Let me join you, Bellini. Let me.
12: Yes. I need a man like you. Together we will help the world.

0: say to you that this great and unprecedented crime wave which is sweeping our city is due entirely to the unholy alliance of crime and politics. Sweep the culprits out of office. And I tell you that
1: Mr. Mayor, I'm doing everything I can do. I've sworn in 1,000 extra deputies. I've got the force for the triple shift.
0: And I tell you, fellow citizens, this alliance of the underworld and their masters can never be broken until we, the people, take matters into our own hands. Like the vigilantes of old, we must rise in our wrath and drive these vampires out of our fair city. Merry Christmas! Arise!
2: Destroy these vampires.
3: A revolutionist plot.
2: Unholy alliance of crime and politics. Well, at least 10 days, eh, Mark Fenn?
3: Oh, I say we have, lady. $10 million. Nobody in the world ever collected money that fast.
4: It was good letting you join me.
3: I told you.
4: All the places where money is, you know.
3: But it's not money alone we want, Bellini.
4: Oh, I know. We have been just, testing our wings.
3: And now we're ready to go.
4: Yes. New concentrate of my chemical is ready. Today we have taken the city, tomorrow the world.
3: The world.
4: But now, while the city we have left behind us boils in the madness we have brought to it, you and I, we will rest, eh, Fenn?
5: You'll laugh again. Why?
3: I was thinking of the fun I had this morning.
5: Oh, you mean when we liquidated your enemies?
3: Dead. Every mother's son of them. Everyone that ever laughed at
4: me. Yes, dead, every one of them. And you go on to new triumphs.
3: They never knew what hit them. That's the only trouble with moving so fast, Bellini.
4: You mean when you struck them at 50 times the normal rate?
3: Yes, it was like hitting them with a 6-inch shell. Their skulls smashed in like empty eggs.
4: And you are disappointed because your revenge was over too quickly, eh, Mark Fenn?
3: Yes.
4: What if I were to tell you that my new concentrate, the one we will use tomorrow when we arrive at the seat of your government in Washington, what if I were to tell you that this new concentrate is infinitely more powerful than the one we have been using?
3: More powerful? How can that be?
4: Listen, the one we have been using increases the physical and mental rate 20 times, is that not so?
3: Yes, talk, walk, run, and think 50 times faster.
4: So there you have it. With the new concentrate, talk, walk, think, and run an infinite number of times faster than normal.
3: You mean there's no limit?
4: No limit.
3: We'll move faster.
4: As fast as we like.
3: Say.
4: 200, 300, 500. The limit will be our desires. A blur of light. Here, there, the next place. Masters of men. Because compared to us, men are snails who crawl while we run.
3: Masters of men.
4: Look. I brought the bottle. The new concentrate.
3: It looks the same.
4: Yes. Shall we try some, Mark Fenn?
3: I don't know.
4: We must try it sometime.
3: Yes.
4: It is the same basic formula as the other.
3: Sure.
4: I do not ask you to do what I will not do myself. We will take equal amounts and compare reactions.
3: How much will it?
4: Two drops each. I have two medicine droppers ready.
3: Yes.
4: The moment we swallow the drops, we will move toward the... You see that barn across the field?
3: Yes.
4: We meet there and see how fast we can move. Here are your drops, Mark Fenn. Surely you're not afraid, my friend.
3: Afraid? Me? Well, no, of course not. Give me those drops.
4: We drink together.
3: Yes.

0: Mark Fenn.
1: What?
0: Mark Fenn.
1: Bellini. What? What happened?
0: I am not quite sure.
1: The barn. We're lying by the barn.
0: We did get here. Mark Fenn, your clothes.
1: My clothes? Well, I'm naked.
0: I too. Mark Fenn, listen. We moved so quickly through the air, our clothes were torn off.
1: Yes.
0: The new concentrate, infinitely more powerful. We moved through the air at a tremendous rate, hundreds of miles.
1: Lenny.
0: What?
1: Your lips, they're not moving, and yet I hear you.
0: Your lips, they do not move either, and yet I hear you, too. That cannot be.
1: What is it, Bellini?
0: Our reactions. The concentrate has speeded them up so intensely, we read each other's thoughts. No, no, do not move.
1: Why not?
0: The concentrate, it was too powerful. We must lie quietly until its effects wear off.
1: Yes, but... Bellini.
0: Fenn. Why are you looking at me like that?
1: Your face.
0: My face?
1: Something's happening to it.
0: What? Speak up. What is wrong with my face? What? Yours.
1: What?
0: Your face. Creases in it. Lines.
1: And yours. That's what's happening to yours. Bellini, I feel... Bellini, what's happening? Tell me.
0: Age! That is it! Age!
1: Age?
0: Age!
1: What?
0: We are aging! We are aging!
1: Aging? What are you talking about?
0: Concentrate. Our physical reactions, they have been speeded up too much.
1: Tell me, what's that got to do with...
0: Listen to me. The concentrate, it has speeded up our life processes to infinity. Every second is aging us a year. Every second...
2: No! No, I'm a young man, Bellini. You're lying. I'm not getting older. I'm not.
0: We are dying, Mark Fenn. Dying. Dying.
2: No, you lie, Bellini. I won't die. I won't die.
0: Dead. And yet the solution works on in his flesh. Decay. No, no, no, no, no, no, I cannot die. Master of men, I cannot die. Master of...

0: Oh, come in, Smithers. What is it? Speak up, boy. Orange juice.
1: No, sir. New Kellogg's Rise and Shine.
0: Hey, fiendish.
1: And look at this, sir.
0: No peel, no pips, and it's got vitamin C. Well, Smithers, I suppose this is it.
1: What are you doing, sir?
0: Thank you, Governor. Wife and three pips to support. Thank you.
2: New Kellogg's Rise and Shine. Now tastes as good as orange juice.
3: If you're paying this kind of money for a car, you'd want it to have a touch of style, legroom, four doors, and all that. And if this is what you had in mind, you don't even have to pay that kind of money for the new Skoda Super Estelle.
4: Skoda's new Super Estelle puts the man in the street
5: and his dog
4: on the road.
0: Oh, come in, Smithers. What is it? Speak up, boy. Orange juice.
1: No, sir. New Kellogg's Rise and Shine.
0: Hey, fiendish.
1: And look at this, sir.
0: No peel, no pips, and it's got vitamin C. Well, Smithers, I suppose this is it.
1: What are you doing, sir?
0: Thank you, Governor. Wife and three pips to support. Thank you.
2: New Kellogg's Rise and Shine. Now tastes as good as orange juice.
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the weird circle. In this cave by the restless sea, we are met to call from out of the past stories, strange and weird. Bellkeeper, toll the bell so that all may know we are gathered again in the weird circle.

0: tale, The Great Plague.
1: My name's C. Farrell, and as I've often said, I'm willing to learn. Learn to do anything, as long as I can earn me enough to keep a roof over me head and food in me stomach. It was at lunchtime yesterday that I first came to this blasted town of Newport in Monmouthshire and took myself to the nearest inn to see about a bite for the inner man. I stood at the doorway looking in, and who do I see but me old friend and pal, Grigsby, the greatest thief what ever lived. Yes, it was Grigsby, looking as if he'd never slept on a London bench in his life, eating as full and hearty a meal as I've ever seen. At the same time I sees him, he sees me, and he shouts,
2: Farrell! Well, well, well.
1: Grigsby, my boy, you're looking as well as the Prince of Wales.
2: I'm fit. Yes, fit, Farrell.
1: Fit for what?
2: For whatever you got in that pig like mind. Sit down, Farrell, sit down. I've been looking for a man like you. I want to meet a friend of mine. Bender, this is C. Farrell.
3: Glad to meet you.
1: Cheery sort of bloke, what?
2: Oh, he ain't very cheery, but you get used to him. You have to. He's a friend of mine.
3: Why not?
1: Since you're asking the question, Mr. Bender, you're the one that must answer it, eh?
2: Have you eaten lunch yet, Farrell?
1: Lunch, is it now? Getting swanked, huh? I haven't had a morsel in 3 days.
2: Broke again, Farrell, eh? You'll never learn to make your way in this world. You ought to make some plans for yourself.
1: I try, Grigsby. Honest, I do.
2: Bender.
3: Yep.
2: Show this bloke how to pick a pocket, eh?
3: Well, it's simple. Look at the table next to the bar. See the old man there? That's old Peter. He's the caretaker for the largest house in town. He always carries the keys to the silver closet and his money in his left-hand pocket.
1: Why his left pocket?
3: He's left-handed.
2: Live and learn, Fatto. Live and learn.
3: Now, all I have to do is walk by him, pass the time of day pleasant-like, pick his pocket, and we'll all have lunch money, and my friend Grigsby will have the silver closet keys.
2: A very important item.
1: What if you get caught?
2: Bender caught. Never. I taught him how to do it. Now, watch and learn, me boy. I'll make something out of you yet.
1: I'm watching.
2: Go ahead, Bender.
3: Keep your eye on me. I'll be right back.
2: See the way he walks across the room, just as if he doesn't care? Swaggering, swinging his shoulders like?
1: Yes, I'm watching. He walks easy.
2: Now, look. He stops at the man's table, talks a while, smiling all the time.
1: What's he saying?
2: How should I know, Fanner? No matter what a man says. What matters is he's saying, just saying it. Now, watch his hand there. Stealing into the left pocket there. Ah, he's got it.
1: He has, for a fact. Yeah, he's got the wallet. And the keys, too.
4: Oh,
1: it's quite a trick.
2: Yes, quite a trick. And I taught it to him. If you want to learn something, Fatto, I told you before, stick to Grigsby and you may commit to money. I got big plans for myself this night with old Peter's silver closet keys. Should I count you in?
1: As I said before, and I'm saying it again, I'm willing to learn. So I stuck with Grigsby and Bender. We left the inn in the late afternoon. Grigsby had big plans on his mind, it seems. He was walking fast down the village road toward the biggest house in the town. Me and Bender was walking behind.
2: Come on, you two. Get a move on, will you?
3: Can't walk faster than the legs will go.
2: Haven't you?

0: Look at the end of the road there. That's the house ahead of us. You know who that house belongs to?
1: How should I know?
0: It belongs to the richest family in the old county.
2: The family's out of town, I hear.
0: That's right, Vendor. Family's out of town. And the only person living there is old Peter and his young granddaughter, Evie.
2: Imagine. Old Peter alone with a young child.
0: Yes, imagine. An old man and a young girl without any protection.
3: What are you thinking of, Grigsby?
0: Oh, a simple plan, fellow. I've been working on this plan for days. A plan to steal the silver. It's worth a fortune, and it's easier than taking candy from a baby.
3: Now I see why you stole the keys.
0: Well, there's the house. We have to wait around here till midnight. When midnight comes, I'll knock on the door, and old Peter will open it. And then Bender here clubs him over the head. And I goes in, gets the silver and the money, and we leave town.
3: What about the child?
0: Ah, that's where you come into the plan, fellow. You're a little fellow. Good at crawling through windows.
3: What do I do when I get through the window?
0: Find the child and get it out of the way before she starts to shriek and holler.
3: I ain't no child murderer, Grigsby. I ain't. I
0: gotta teach you the hard way, Fatto. You never learn at all.
3: But
0: don't butt me, Fatto, or I'll cut your throat for you.
2: I'll cut his throat for him.
0: You heard him, Fatto. Bender's good at cutting throats. I taught him.
3: But I got a wife and kid of me own. I can't go fighting little children.
0: Use the knife, Bender.
2: Good idea.
3: No, wait a minute. Don't be hasty. I never was a man not to change me mind.
2: Change his mind. So you'll change your mind, eh?
0: I thought you'd come to my way of looking at it. Yeah, look over there, playing in the yard. It's the little girl herself, all alone. Now, if you're smart, Fatto, you'll take a word of advice.
3: I don't think I need no advice right now.
0: You might need it this evening when we start to work. Now, talk to the little girl for a while. Find out what room she lives in. And you might even ask what kind of silver the family's hoarding.
3: Oh, she's a pretty little thing. Look at her, playing by herself, nice as you please. Like a regular little lady.
2: It's easier to kill a child than a grown-up. They die easy, fast.
0: Go on, Bender, don't joke with a bloke. He's getting pale.
2: Go on, Fatto. Are you going to talk to her, or do I have to convince you with me knife?
3: I'll talk to her.
0: We'll just sit over on the side of the road and watch you.
3: I don't need no watching.
0: We'll watch anyway. Just walk right up to her and speak.
3: Hello, little girl.
4: Who are you?
3: Who am I? Why, I'm a friend of yours.
4: Do you know my grandfather, old Peter?
3: No, not personally, but I've heard of him.
4: Do you know my name?
3: Now, what is your name?
4: Evie. I live in that house over there.
3: It's a right nice house, Evie. Which room is your room?
4: Don't you know?
3: Should I?
4: Of course, everybody knows Evie's room. Grandfather says it's 'cause it's a special safe room just for me. Guardian angels watch over me all the time.
3: Of course. Where is your room?
4: On the second floor in the back of the building right over the kitchen entrance. There's a special porch off my room.
3: A porch?
4: Yes. Now I told you about me, what about you? What's your name?
3: My name's C. Farrell.
4: C. Farrell? That's a funny name. Where do you live?
3: Any place I can find for me to live. On the grass or in a haystack, in an alley, in a doorway of a shop.
4: Is there a second floor for you to sleep on in all these places?
3: I suppose so, Evie.
4: I like you. Wish I could stay with you longer, but I can't.
3: Well, where are you going?
4: Home. My grandfather told me to come in promptly at 5 or I'll catch cold. He worries about me awful. He always does. Goodbye, Steve Farrell.
3: Goodbye, Evie.
4: Bye. Bye. Bye.
3: Goodbye. Goodbye. Goodbye, Evie. Goodbye. Pretty little girl she is.
2: Nice work, Fatto. Quite nice work.
0: If I say so myself, I couldn't have done a better job. One would almost think the little girl liked you.
3: One would, eh? Well, maybe.

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1: Don't make no difference now. 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Amanda, wait till midnight. Stick around, fella. You're going to learn something tonight.
2: Till midnight. Might even get a few hours sleep.
3: Briggsby led the way, and as I said, I'm willing to learn. As we walked around the ground, I kept looking at the second floor, and my heart sunk. Child killing. That just ain't in my line. For an hour or so, Grigsby studied the land, and then he led us to a little grove on one side of the field, where we sat down to wait. Brenda, the big fella, fell asleep. 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But rain or no rain, we just waited and waited until the church clock struck 12.

0: Bender was fast asleep when Grigsby said...
1: 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It's midnight now.
2: Midnight? So soon. 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
0: It's been raining for hours. We ought to forget the old thing.
1: We ain't forgetting nothing. Come on, Fatto. 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
0: I'm on my feet.
1: Ready, Bender?
2: I'm right behind you, Grigsby.
1: Well, follow me, both of you.
0: The ground is wet, Grigsby. Not a night to do this job. I'm superstitious about the rain.
1: Shut up.
0: Well, I am.
1: Well, gentlemen, there's the house right ahead of us. Imagine everyone's sound asleep. Fatto.
0: Yes, Grigsby?
1: We'll walk you to the back of the house and give you a boost up over the ledge of the kitchen porch.
0: Yes, Grigsby.
1: Go on, get a move on.
0: I'm moving.
3: Shh, both of you.
1: There's the porch. You think you can climb it, Fatto?
0: I don't know. Honest, I don't.
1: You better now. Climb up on that ledge and stay there until you hear me pound on the front door.
0: Then what?
1: When I pound on that door, climb in that open window and take care of that kid.
3: She won't feel nothing. Just one quick jab in the heart and she's dead. Here, Fatto, just as a special favor to you, I'll lend you my own knife. Well, go on, take it.
0: Yes, all right, I will.
1: Well, Fatto, are you ready?
0: I'm as ready as I'll ever be, I suppose.
3: Climb on me back and I'll give you a boost to the ledge.
1: Now, don't forget, Fatto, if that child ain't dead, you will be.

0: bend and kneel down. And Grigsby helped me stand on the big man's back. I grasped one pole of the porch, which was just beneath the child's window, and then, pulling myself up inch by inch, I climbed from the ground to the roof of the porch. The pole was wet and slippery, and my fingers were cut by splinters when I reached the porch. Panting and breathless, I just crouches there, waiting. I see Grigsby and Bender walk slowly around to the front of the house. Then I notice the window, right in front of my eyes, with little white curtains blowing back and forth, and it brings a tear to my eye. Then I notice a little white bed inside the room, but the room's too dark and I can't see the child nowhere. It seems to me the whole world's quiet, and my breathing's as loud as an elephant's. When I hears...
1: Open up, old man! Open up! I'm telling you to open up the door! Wake up, old Peter, wake up! Hey, you old Peter, wake up before I pound the door down! Are you deaf? Well, open up!
2: He sleeps like a log.
3: He's playing the fox, I'll guarantee, pretending to be asleep. Wait a minute.
1: If you don't wake up, I'll smash the door!
4: Gentlemen. Gentlemen.
2: Where is he, Grigsby?
3: Up there in that window, right over your head.
2: Oh, there you are, you dimwit. Come on down and open up this here door.
4: Gentlemen, why do you come to wake up honest people at this hour of the night?
1: Stop playing the game, old Peter. Your time has come. You don't open up this door right away.
4: My time? You mean to kill me?
1: If you don't open up the door...
4: Gentlemen, I'm afraid you're too late. A crueler fate than murder has taken the breath from my body.
1: What are you talking about?
4: You'll see. I'll open up the door, but you'll wish to heaven you'd never visited this house. I'll be right down.
2: What's he talking about, Grigsby?
3: I'm not quite sure, Bender. Not quite sure.
2: I wonder how that fool Fatto's done.
3: Oh, he's done his job. I know Fatto. I wonder how long he'll keep us waiting in this rain.
2: If he don't answer soon, we'll break in the window on the side of the house.
3: Oh, here he is.
4: Come in. Come into the light where I can see you. Woe unto you, gentlemen, for trespassing this house tonight.
3: What are you talking about anyway?
4: Look at my face, gentlemen. The black rings under my eyes and the black splotches on my arms. Do you have any idea what that is?
3: Black rings. Black splotches.
2: Blimey, Grigsby. It's the plague. The black plague.
4: Yes, the black plague. That's what it is. Late this afternoon, my little granddaughter came in from play. Within 4 hours, she was dead.
3: Evie dead?
4: Come in, gentlemen. Look. There she lies on the stairs.
2: Grigsby, look.
4: Look well, gentlemen. Because within the half hour, I should be lying by her side. Oh, the pain. Oh, the pain.
2: It's the plague, Grigsby. I've seen them before.
4: Run, gentlemen. Run to the tanning factory and breathe in the healing fumes of the tannery. The smell of the tan bark and the leather have curative powers. It's too late for me. But if you wish to spare yourself the horrible suffering of the plague, go. Go at once to the tannery and stay there as long as you can. Oh, the pain. My flesh. The pain. Oh, the pain. Help me, gentlemen. Help me. The pain.
5: Don't touch me, Peter. Come on, Bender. The tanner's factory. As fast as we can run.
2: Where's Fatto?
6: I'm right behind you, Bender. It's the black plague, and nothing can save us.
5: Nothing but the air of the tannery. Let's get there. Hurry. Bender.
2: Hi.
5: You sit here, next to me on this pile of tanning waste.
2: Right.
5: Fatto?
7: Yes.
5: You sit next to him and all breathe together now. Hard. One. Two. Three.
7: Are you sure the fumes from this tanning vat are good for the black plague? I've heard nothing can cure you once you've touched someone who's had it.
5: Oh, I never touched El Peter. Did you, Bender?
2: Never once. Not even tapped him lightly on the shoulder.
7: But I touched the child.
5: You?
7: Yes, and right after that, I touched Bender. Remember Bender?
2: Then I must have it too. Look at me, Grigsby. How do I look?
5: Not so well, as a fact.
2: I don't feel well either. Not well at all.
7: Your face does look sort of, wouldn't you say, bloated, Grigsby?
2: I've got it. I've got the plague. That's what I've got. If Farrell must have it too.
5: But nobody touched me. Nobody. Nobody been. I'm still all right.
2: You won't be for long, Grigsby.
5: What are you talking about?
2: I'm going to die. But you ain't going to live. You got us into this. I'll rub me hands on your face. That's what I'll do. Rub me hands on your face.
5: No, you don't, you. Give me that knife, Farrell.
7: Here you are, Grigsby.
2: Don't give it to him, Farrell.
5: I got it now. And if you come near me, Bender, you know what'll happen to you.
2: What's the difference now? The plague or the knife makes no difference to me either way.
5: Stay away from me!
2: I won't stay away from you, Grigsby. My hands are covered with a disease and it'll soon be on your face.
5: You pig, you dog! I'll teach you!
2: You teach me what?
5: The knife! The knife!
2: Don't you!
5: That'll take care of him for a long time to come.
7: Bender's dead. And we'll be with him in a short time, Grigsby.
5: Oh, the plague. The black plague. What can I do, Farrell?
7: I don't know rightly, Grigsby. I'm just sitting here watching you, waiting to see. Maybe I'll learn something.
5: The leather scraps. Maybe if I rub myself with the leather scraps. Maybe if I... Farrell, I don't want to die. Not yet. I don't want to die. I'm the greatest thief that ever lived. Clever, too. Nobody ever beat Grigsby before, nobody.
7: Nobody ever did before, Grigsby.
5: Well, they ain't going to this time. No, they ain't.
7: Maybe the black plague's got more power than you have. You can't fight the plague, Grigsby.
5: Is me face turning black?
7: I can't rightly tell you.
5: Me eyes. How do me eyes look?
7: Red and swollen.
5: Oh, any black rings around them?
7: Oh, give it time. It takes time for the black plague to grow.
5: Time. Time.
7: If you'll sit still, it won't be half as painful to die.
5: Maybe if I breathe deeply.
7: That won't do any good.
5: What? Do I have to die?
7: I guess you do. I guess you do. But don't worry. You'll have plenty of warning before you die. The pain will tell you. The screaming pain.
5: The pain. The screaming pain.
7: And then Grigsby collapsed, crying like he was a baby. I sat there for one whole hour, watching Grigsby. Bender was dead. As the time slowly passed and the night became morning, I noticed a group of men heading toward us. They were carrying guns. And I poked Grigsby in the ribs. Hi, Grigsby. Somebody's coming.
3: What's the difference now, fella?
7: You'll find out.
8: Hello over there.
9: Hello.
8: Mr. Grigsby.
3: What's he want?
7: I don't know. Ask him.
3: I'm Mr. Grigsby.
8: Oh, yes, Grigsby. And are you Mr. Farrell?
7: That's what they call me.
8: And the man with the knife in him is Mr. Bender, I presume.
7: You'll have to take my word for it. You can't ask a dead man no questions.
8: Gentlemen, in the name of the law, you're under arrest. Seize them, boys.
3: But wait a minute. Arrested? For what? For what am I arrested?
8: For what? For housebreaking and plotting against the life of a child. And now it's for murder.
3: How do you know all these things?
8: How do I know? He told me.
3: Old Peter?
10: Yes, I told him, Mr. Grigsby.
3: You? You told him? I thought you were dead of the Black Plague.
10: I know you did. I wanted you to think so. It took a lot of trouble painting on black spots with kitchen charcoal.
3: Charcoal? Let me go. Let me go.
8: I wouldn't try that, Mr. Grigsby.
5: But little Evie, she was dead of the plague. I saw myself lying on the steps, dead as can be.
10: Evie was sound asleep in her own bed. You saw a dressmaker's dummy wrapped in cloth and smudged with charcoal lying on the steps.
5: And I thought I was dying, that's what I thought. Bender thought he was dying too.
3: You, Fatto. You were the one who told us we had the plague, you did. You were the one who gave me the knife to kill Bender, you...
7: I always told you, Grigsby, I'm willing to learn.
5: You climbed through the window to kill the child, yes. You must have known. She wasn't dead.
7: Yes, I knew she wasn't dead. She was lying in her bed, smiling at me as I came through the window. Smiling and laughing. And she told me where to find her grandfather.
3: Find him?
7: Yes, find him. And the two of us got together and got an idea. An idea about the plague. Me knowing how afraid you always are of being sick.
3: You double-crossed me, that's what. I promised I'd kill if you double-cross me, and I...
8: Come along, Grigsby, and you're under arrest. And you too, Farrell. Take them away, boys.
11: Mr. Officer, the
9: not take Mr. Farrow away. See, Farrow's my friend.
10: I don't think there's any charge against Farrow, Mr. Officer.
1: I'll kill him!
8: Come on, Grigsby. There's a nice jail cell waiting for you.
1: I'll get you for this someday, Farrow, then I will!
8: Drag them away, boys, and don't waste any more time with him. Oh, Miss Evie.
9: Yes, Mr. Officer.
8: I have a special job for you. From now on, Mr. Farrow here is in your charge.
9: Oh, thank you, Mr. Officer. I like Chief Farrow.
0: And I like you too, Evie.
9: Grandpa, can we ask Mr. Farrow to my birthday party today?
10: I don't see why not, Evie, child. I think he deserves a piece of birthday cake.
0: Oh, well, blimey, it hasn't been a long time since my mouth tasted birthday cake.
10: What do you intend to do in this town, Mr. Farrell? Settle down here and get employment?
0: I'll do anything, old Peter. Anything, as long as I've enough to keep a roof over my head and food in my stomach. If you've got any ideas, I'm willing to learn.
10: I think I might have some ideas, Mr. Farrell. It's just possible that Evie and I both might.
11: From the time-worn pages of the past, we have brought to you the immortal tale, The Great Plague. Bellkeepers, toll the bells.

0: From the time-worn pages of the past, we have heard another immortal tale in The Weird Circle. 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
3: We had a party last night. It's one of the places in a worse shape. 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
5: The Green Hornet. 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

With his faithful valet, Cato, Britt Reed, daring young publisher, matches wits with racketeers and saboteurs, risking his life that criminals and enemy spies will feel the weight of the law by the sting of the Green Hornet. Ride with Britt Reed in the thrilling adventure, Torpedo on Wheels. The Green Hornet strikes again.

0: All night long, heavy trucks lumbered along the trunk highways outside the city, moving with their loads of vital material. From a hill several hundred yards off the road, two men squinted through the darkness, checking the lights of each truck as it lumbered off the stiff grade.
1: Is that it?
2: What is it coming as the crest of the hill?
1: I don't see any flags.
2: Nor any lights. No, let it pass.
1: I'm getting stiff.
2: You will be alone. My information is accurate.
1: We've been waiting half an hour.
2: Patience is a virtue you know nothing about, Corbin. Huh?
1: It's cold, too.
2: Another truck.
1: Yeah.
2: That's the one, Corbin. See the red light?

0: That's right, Duncan. Two fellas dead, the driver and his feller.
1: All right. Easy, Mr. Regan. I'm coming. Hello, Michael Ashford. Oh, yeah. Hello, Reed. No, I couldn't get close. They wouldn't let nobody close. They said there was some gasoline that might explode. They had it roped off. Only what the cops would tell me. Gail? No, she isn't here yet, Reed, but... Okay, as soon as she comes. I'll be seeing you. A fine thing. And me what used to be on the police force.
2: Hello, Axley.
1: Hello.
2: I declare you all look gloomier and two bits worth of black molasses.
1: I said hello, didn't I? Now will you go away and... Oh, it's you.
2: Gosh, have I changed that much, Axley?
1: You got a smudge on your cheek.
2: I have. Goodness, I haven't had a chance to look in a mirror.
1: Never mind looking for your mirror now. You haven't got time.
2: Oh, I have, too.
1: You have not. Reed was just talking to me. He wants to see you as soon as you come in, he said.
2: Uh-oh.
1: Golly, you did something wrong?
2: Well, I'm not sure I was where I was supposed to be.
1: What was that?
2: Right here at the Sentinel.
1: Then where were you?
2: No place, really. Just up on a hill.
1: Well, you'd better see Reed. He'll be in a hole. Now go ahead. Say, just a second.
2: I can't wait.
1: No, you don't. Up on the hill where?
2: Why, it was just... Gracious sakes, Axford, what made you so suspicious?
1: Aha! That tells me. It was that truck accident, wasn't it? I might have known.
2: Oh, shucks, supposing it was. Now, I've got to see Mr.
1: Okay, Reed. But I'm going with you. Suffering snakes, that was my assignment.
2: I'm just all broken up about sneaking out, Mr. Reed, but honest to Richmond, I was just sitting around the newsroom doing nothing. I didn't have any more assignments than a hootie owl. So when I heard that Axford hadn't been able to get near that accident scene, I just...
1: She up and stole my assignment, Reed, that's what. Holy crow, if I wasn't a gentleman, I'd break...
3: Just a moment, Axford. You tried, didn't you?
1: Huh?
3: You said the police had it roped off and you couldn't get inside, so you came back to the Sentinel.
1: Sure, that's right, Reed. But it's the principle of the thing. I know Gail didn't get any place either,
2: not unless you call getting right inside the ropes no place. How do you all think I got this smudge on my cheek?
1: What's that you're saying?
2: Do you mind if I take off my coat, Mr. Reed?
3: Oh, no, Gail, go ahead and...
1: Suffering snakes. A nurse's uniform. So you wormed your way inside them lines by posing as a nurse.
2: Wasn't it cute of me to figure it out?
1: What about the... Holy crow! Golly, I tell you...
3: Stop it, Mike. Well, Gail, you got inside, but you shouldn't have done it. If that trailer full of gasoline had blown up, the Sentinel would have lost its best woman reporter.
2: Well, that's just it, Mr. Reed. There wasn't any gasoline trailer. There wasn't anything there but just a big hole in the ground. I don't reckon we can print anything, because that's why they were keeping people away. But that truck had blown up, Mr. Reed. It wasn't any ordinary truck. It was carrying dynamite.
3: It was sabotage, Kate. It was sabotage just as sure as you and I are sitting here.
4: Miss Manning, very lucky, yes?
3: Yeah, she gives the appearance of being dumb, Kate, but there's plenty of brains behind that pretty face.
4: Sentinel not print this?
3: And we can't. It's sensible information. That's why that area was roped off.
4: Poor Axford. He get, hornswoggled.
3: These days, a lot of trucks are hauling war materials. Guns, ammunition, vital food. And this was a red flag job.
4: Will you explain, please?
3: Well, there's no mystery about it. Trucks that carry high explosives are required to fly red flags during the daytime and have red spotlights front and rear at night as a warning.
4: Why you say sabotage? Perhaps truck had accident and blew up.
3: It was a clear stretch of road, Cato. Those drivers are careful. It was an upgrade. The truck was traveling slowly. Besides, here's something else. Here, look at this.
4: Mr. Britt, this is a Clarion newspaper.
3: That's right.
4: That opposition paper.
3: I tell you, Cato, don't you mention it and I won't. We'll just keep it a deep, dark secret.
4: But what...
3: Here's an ad in the Clarion. The Sentinel refused to run it.
4: Oh, wanted. Experienced long-haul truck drivers. Get better wages. Oh, Sentinel not run this ad?
3: No, we turned it down. The Sentinel doesn't encourage job pirating. But here's the odd angle, Cato. Our advertising department didn't get a kick from the people who wanted to place that ad. And yet the Sentinel has the top advertising coverage in the city. Every advertiser wants the Sentinel.
4: Oh?
3: And here's another angle. One of our truckmen applied. He couldn't find out where the job would be. They just weren't interested in him.
4: I don't understand.
3: Now, wait, I'm not through. The only ones they were interested in were truck drivers used to hauling explosives. Yet they weren't doing any hiring that he could see at all.
4: Truck drivers who haul explosives? Mr. Britt, I don't see what that means.
3: Never mind. I do. That's why we're going out tonight.
4: Tonight?
3: Pick up the Hornet mask and the gas weapon. I hope there's plenty of gas in the Black Beauty.
5: A few moments later, stepping through a secret panel in the rear of a closet in his bedroom, Britt Reed and Cato went along a narrow passage built within the wall of the apartment house itself. The passage led to an adjoining building which fronted on a dark side street. Though supposedly abandoned, this building served as the hiding place for the sleek, super-powered Black Beauty, streamlined car of the Green Hornet.
4: Black Beauty car already, Mr. Britt.
3: Okay, let's travel.
5: Britt Reed pressed a button. The great car roared into life. The section of wall in front raised automatically, then closed as the gleaming Black Beauty sped into the darkness.

0: So far, so good, Collard. Now we have another job to perform. This affair of the entire caravan of trucks will be carrying more supplies. That is, provided your information is correct.
1: Been correct so far, Wolf. I got it straight. It's the road race company. They'll be sending out a string of 10 trucks. Airplane batteries in most of them, TNT and a couple of others.
0: And when will they be sent?
1: I'll know that tomorrow.
0: TNT and airplane batteries. Batteries are very important, Nicola.
1: Yeah. I wish you'd lay off those German expressions, Wolf. It makes me nervous.
0: Then let us find some place to talk. The street is very cold.
1: Sure, we're going to my office. Save it for them.
0: We'll make our plans exact.
1: Nobody in my office but my secretary. She knows as much as we do. We turn in here.
0: Your secretary? I hope you trust her.
1: Sure, sure, all the way. We go here, Wolf. My office is up on the third floor.
2: I can tell you.
3: You're sure of that?
2: Yes.
3: All right. Okay, let it go. That's all you can tell me.
2: Yes, Horner,
3: your boss must know about this, understand? Not a word.
2: Yes, yes.
3: Okay. I'll be seeing him later.
2: Gone. Masked. The Hornet. I mustn't tell ever. Not... Mr. Kohler. I didn't know you.
1: I was out in the hall with Wolf. We could see you through the glass in the door.
2: It wasn't my fault. I never saw the Hornet before in my life.
1: Relax, sister. Maybe I believe you. You told them about the road race job we're planning, didn't you? Yeah, that's what I thought.
2: Well, I had to.
1: Sure, sure. Forget it, see?
2: Where's Wolf?
1: Him? Oh, don't worry about a thing, Miss Murdoch. He went downstairs ahead of the Hornet. He's going to follow him. He's going to find out who the Green Hornet really is. Pretty neat trick, huh? Well, Wolf?
0: Yeah, Collar. That was a fine idea. The Green Hornet had a car in the alley. I saw it clearly.
1: You know who he is?
0: I think it would be a good idea if you wrote a letter to the Daily Sentinel newspaper, Collar. Well, no name, of course. But the Green Hornet will be sure to see it, yes?

0: Pick me up around 5 o'clock this evening, Cato.
1: Yes, sir. Excuse, please, Mr. Bates.
0: Make it fast, Cato. I'm due up in my office right now.
1: You recall last night when we leave Colonel's office in Black Beauty?
0: Well?
1: I hesitate to speak of it at time, but now I'm more certain. Mr. Britt, I think somebody followed us last night.
0: Somebody followed?
2: Well, good morning, Cherie. You're down kind of late, aren't you?
0: Oh, hello, actually.
2: I've been down for hours already.
0: Well, I was out rather late last night.
2: Are you coming upstairs to your office? I'm on my way up myself.
0: Yes. All right. I'll see you later, Cato.
1: Yes, sir. Good day.
0: Well, let's not stand out in the street, actually. Let's get upstairs. Seems to have turned colder rather suddenly, hasn't it?
2: Charlie Reed, you don't look good. Maybe you're not getting enough sleep.
0: Oh, forget it, Axford.
2: But you look kind of pale and peaky.
0: Will you please forget it? I'm all right. I'm fine. He's been doing everything but take my pulse all the way up on the elevator.
2: Have you had some bad news, Reed? Has somebody died?
0: No. Not yet.
2: Not yet? What do you
0: mean? Axford, I have work to do. I haven't even seen the first edition. I haven't talked with Gunnigan about today's front page. I have a dozen letters to get off. Now, will you please do me a favor and let...
3: Mr. Reed.
0: Oh, now what? I should have traffic lights.
3: Mr. Reed, heavens to Betsy. Oh, I declare I'm all out of breath.
0: Take a deep one and start over.
3: Well, I was helping Mr. Gunnigan check the mail, and this came as a Daily Sentinel. Well, I reckon you all better look at it. I never got such a start in my life.
0: Sounds important. Let's see.
2: Suffering snakes, Gay, will you stop your hands from shaking? Here it is, Reed.
0: Gee, this is sad. I don't know why Gunnigan pays any attention to crank letters like this. Actually, listen to this. To the editor. I won't tell you my name yet because I'm afraid of what might happen to me. The next time I write, I'll have police protection because I'll be positive then. In fact, I'm positive now. Mr. Editor, I know who the Green Hornet is.
4: Now, back to our story. The Sentinel carried the unsigned note in a box on the front page. That night at Britt Reed's apartment, Cato shook his head mournfully as Britt read it.
5: I'll have police protection because I'll be positive then. In fact, I'm positive now. Mr. Editor, I know who the Green Hornet is.
1: Well, that's very bad, Mr. Britt.
5: Makes a good headline, Cato.
1: This is no time for joke. Always when I have bad dream is that sometimes somebody find out you're Green Hornet. You go to jail, Mr. Britt. You get executed for murder.
5: I've never harmed anyone, you know that.
1: But police not know it. Police records say Green Hornet very bad criminal. Even murderer.
5: Yeah, that note isn't signed.
1: No, but obvious who note is from. I tell you, we were seen when we leave Calder office last night in Black Beauty.
5: Oh, that's too bad, isn't it? Just when we've got the lowdown on Calder and Walker. Kohler's secretary talked, but I wonder how much good it'll do us now.
1: It's impossible to operate from behind steel bars.
5: Are we going to take this sitting down?
1: What is the difference? Sitting down or standing up? Pretty soon we are lying down, 6 feet underground. Bad, bad, very bad, Mr.

0: Do you think it's safe for us to go out in Black Beauty tonight? After Letta and Sentinel, police will be on watch every place.
1: Might as well, Cato. Our identity is known. It makes no difference what we do, does it?
0: Yes, that's very true.
1: Fuller wants to see us. It's obvious we wouldn't have sent that letter to a newspaper where it would be published. Well, we don't want to disappoint him. Here's the Black Beauty. Hop in.
0: How you can talk so calmly? Your life's in danger. Please, answer me one question, yes?
1: What's that, Cato?
0: Kohler and Wolf know who's Green Hornet. Is that right?
1: Go on.
0: It's very obvious what they do. Perhaps they notify police. Perhaps not. But if they offer you choice between jail and helping them with sabotage, what will you do, Mr. Britt?
1: Get in the car, Cato. We'd better go. That's all I was able to find out, Wolf. Take another day to check it out.
2: Never mind, Cooler. So long as we are positive, yeah? Let us figure on the trucks instead. It is tonight?
1: Yeah, less than 2 hours.
2: The trucks will be assembled at the truck terminal, yeah?
1: That's right.
2: Also, there's a munitions truck which is due at the terminal to unload when...
1: 15 minutes before the rest pick up and leave.
2: Sehr gut. We trail the munitions truck, take over when it stops for a traffic light, and then send the truck smashing into the loading terminal. It should ruin that value.
3: Mr. Cooler, he's coming.
2: So, now he comes. Fine. We shall be ready for his entrance.

0: I'm back again. Where's your boss?
1: Why, you...
2: Hello, Hornets. I've been expecting you.
0: I didn't want to disappoint you. After all, that letter was practically an engraved invitation, wasn't it?
2: Sure, one you couldn't refuse. I don't know why you bothered to wear the mask anymore with me.
0: Just force of habit, Mr. Kohler. Besides, you may be bluffing.
2: Would you be here? Now, let's get down to cases, Hornets. You're a handy man, see?
0: Thanks.
2: That's all right. You came up here the other night and got the dame to talk.
1: Shut
2: up.
1: Did...
2: Like I heard about you, you want a slice of dough to keep you quiet.
0: I always get it.
2: Now, this time it's different, huh? You see, if we know who you are, we can expose you just as easy as you can put the finger on us.
0: You followed me last night, is that it?
2: Something like that. We lost you after a while, but we got enough. We saw that car of yours up close.
0: Oh?
2: Yeah. Took down the license number. But anyway, Hornet, here's the angle. We know who you are, and you got a little dope on us. It's a Mexican standoff, sort of. We could use a man with your talents, especially tonight. In fact, it's time to leave now. We've got to hurry.
0: So that's it. Tonight.
2: Oh, you didn't know that, huh?
0: Go on, Kohler.
2: Yeah. Well, like I said, we can use you. Do like we say, and I've got some cash to hand you. Get that cash out of the drawer.
1: Yes, Mr. Kohler.
2: Here it is, Hornet. $2,000.
0: Not bad for a few hours' work.
2: Not even for you. But before I give it to you, I want to know...
0: my answer? It's this.
1: Oh,
0: don't
1: no.
0: move, Kohler.
2: Now listen.
0: Don't move and you listen. The Green Hornet's been credited with a lot of crimes, but I don't want any part of the kind of job you're planning.
2: I'll take that money right now.
0: Oh, no, thanks. So make a nice present for the USO.
2: And there's one way to make sure you don't spread your information.
0: What are you talking about?
2: Dead men don't talk, Kohler.
0: Now, Hornet, wait. Now, wait, Hornet.
1: The knife!
0: What the hell? Get at me. Got him. Now, Wolf, now. Open that closet. That's it.
3: Get in there.
0: Now, lock it.
3: It's not good.
4: Come, let's get out of here.

0: better. Now I see. What? Woman. What happened to Mr. Pooh? Hello? Who is inside? One moment. Mr. Britt.
1: Thanks, Gato. My head.
0: Oh, you were hurt, Mr. Britt.
1: No, it's nothing. Wolf was in the other room waiting. They were already in case I didn't play ball with them. Then the lights went out and Wolf came from behind. He used the butt of his gun.
0: They put you in closets.
1: I was half conscious, Gato. I heard them arguing with a woman about something. And when I heard he got away, in a touch of her, they even forgot to take this money.
0: Mr. Britt, look. There's woman.
1: Dead. They killed her. They did it. The dirty yellow back. Time. What time is it?
0: You watch.
1: It's late. Kato, we've got to go.
0: Mr. Britt, no. You are dizzy.
1: Oh, we've got to go, Kato.
0: Call the police.
1: Yes, we'll call the police. But we've still got to handle this ourselves. The Black Beauty's fast. Faster than any police car. It's got to be fast.

0: 'Tis a good clear night, Cola. Here we look both ways, yeah?
1: Oh, we got those trucks lined up the loading platform.
0: Hmm. It is the other direction that concerns me. As soon as we see the red headlights.
1: Yeah, that's our baby. What do we do about the Hornet Wolf?
0: Simple, Cola. After this is over, you go back to your office, Nick Wong. You then call the police. Say you have captured the Green Hornet. They come and arrest him for the murder of your secretary.
1: She was pretty good.
0: They're too nervous. His brain was too great for her. Sooner or later, she would have broken down and talked to the police or somebody.
1: Well, I guess it's the best way. Too bad the Hornet wouldn't work with us.
0: Patriotism in a criminal. Still, as you say, he's too dangerous. He would kill us both to keep us from revealing who he is.
1: Oh, we don't need that license number now.
0: It seems to me...
1: Wolf, that's it.
0: Flashlight.

0: the idea of stopping me, you guys. This here's a hot shot. I ain't got no time to help fix
1: tires. I thought maybe you could give us a lift to the nearest garage.
0: Sorry, buddy. This is government stuff. No hitchhikers.
2: Get him. Quick, off the side of the road.
1: I'll tell you in my county, you jump out of the truck, Wolf.
2: Yeah. They're right behind me. If the truck is close enough, I jump. There'll be a torpedo on wheels aimed straight at the truck's below. Schnell.
3: That's it, kid. And with the car trailing it, pull up on the left of the car. Close.
4: What the? Take it, Kohler.
3: No! He's going off the road. Now the same with the truck, Cato, up on the left.
4: The truck's loaded with explosives.
3: I know it. I can't let it crash. I'm going to jump for it. You'll have to get right alongside.
4: Yes, sir. Don't let that.
3: I'll take that wheel, Wolf.
4: That does it.
3: Mel. Now, we'd better make ourselves scarce, Cato. Look at those men running up from the truck terminal. They've spotted the truck weaving.
4: But, Mr. Britton, these spies, they know who's Green Hornet.
3: No time, Cato. Run for it before we're seen.
5: Well, I'll be. Hey, you guys. Something screwy. This isn't a regular driver.

0: Yeah, Dad, it's sure lucky we came along with the cops. Them two lugs tried to blow up that dynamite truck and the rest of them with it. What a story for the Sentinel. I tell you,
1: Miss... Heavens to Betsy, will you listen to me? I'm trying to tell you, one of those five says he knows who the Green Hornet is.
0: Hey, what's that?
1: Sure thing. I just heard him telling the police. He doesn't know yet, but he says he's got the license number of the Green Hornet car.
0: The license number? Holy crow, is that all?
1: Was something wrong?
0: Something snake. Do you think the Hornet would be sap enough to have a regular license plate for his car? It's a phony. That number's been spotted dozens of times. They'll never nab the Hornet that way. Never in a million years.

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0: there are certain people, often well enough liked, genial souls whom one is always glad to meet, yet who have the faculty of disappearing without being missed. Crutchley was one of them. It wasn't until his name was mentioned casually that evening at the Stourgates that most of us remembered we hadn't seen him for the last year or two.
1: Yes, I remember. I was talking to old Crutchley at the time.
2: Oh, he's awfully sweet. I always liked him. Wasn't it queer? He seemed to have dropped completely out of things.
1: For the last year or two, he's been living very quietly with his people in Norfolk.
3: Really?
1: I heard from him only the other day, as a matter of fact.
2: I wonder why he's chosen to efface himself. He was rather a lamb in his way. I used to adore that shiny black hair of his, which always made me think of patent leather.
1: It's as white as the ceiling now.
2: Pardon?
1: I said, it's as white as the ceiling now.
2: Oh, no. We're speaking of Simon Crutchley.
1: Simon Crutchley. I mean Simon Crutchley.
2: But that lovely, sleek hair. What happened? Did he have a nervous breakdown?
1: Something like that.
4: Biotex, the new soak and pre-wash powder, presents Beyond Midnight by Michael McCabe.

In this series of programs, ladies, it's our intention to talk to you about biotechs and promote it to you for the laundry. Now, we've made claims that biotechs will get rid of the stubbornest stains just by soaking. I dare say, like others, you feel a bit skeptical about these claims, and so we've been collecting letters from ladies who use biotechs just to quote to you from time to time in order to authenticate our advertisement. And Mrs. O'Dell from Beach Road, Seapoint in the Cape, wrote and said that biotechs is a very welcome product for the household. Biotechs has a unique quality that it does what it claims to do. Mrs. Duff finished by saying, I have proved your claims about biotechs and am delighted with the results. And then a Mrs. Rita Stewart of Hans Stratum Avenue, Littleton, Transvaal, said, we have tried your biotechs for all our children's clothes and also white underclothing, and were absolutely amazed at the change in their appearance. And I can assure you, said Mrs. Stewart, that I will be a regular user of biotechs. So, buy biotechs for yourself and your laundry.

0: beautiful, isn't it? Good of you, Andy, to share your cab like this.
1: Our ways lie in the same direction. There was a method in my madness, though, Price, old man. I wanted to ask you about Crutchley.
0: Oh.
1: I smell a story.
0: Yes. It's a queer and rather terrible story. There's even one bit that he couldn't or wouldn't tell. So no one but he knows what the sight was that sent him off his head for 6 months and turned his hair as white as snow. The night's young yet. Come to my place and have a drink. I'll tell you all I know.
2: A driver.

0: Anyway, he was greatly interested in Joan of Arc, you see, and decided to go over to France to work, as it were, on the spot. I don't know if you like Rouen. Crutchley was delighted with it. He found a hotel practically undiscovered by the English and the Americans. L'Hôtel d'Avignon. It stands halfway down one of those old-world streets near the Gare de la Rouge en Arc. Crutchley liked it immediately and decided to stay. It was out of season. There were plenty of room. To the hotel, well, many ate, but few slept. Crutchley then had a choice of rooms on the first floor.
1: Monsieur?
2: How that seems. There's a little garden out here.
1: Oui, monsieur. The hotel is very old. It is built onto the side of the inn. The garden...
2: And the garden's a story about the street. Oh, I care for this. It won't be much fun, will it, though? Well, that's a plane tree, isn't it?
1: Monsieur?
2: Yes, I think it is. Quiet. Reminds you of some of the little squares in Windsor Court.
1: Oui, monsieur.
2: Yes, please, I should like this room. Please arrange my luggage to be sent up. I'm a writer, you see, and the garden appeals to me as a place to work.
0: It never occurred to our friend that a square enclosed on all sides by brick and almost completely starved of sunlight would be something of an unhealthy place. He was quite fascinated. The very next day, he took pen and writing materials, and sitting on one of the decrepit paint-peeling seats, he started on his study of the Maid of Orleans.

natural silence for peace. Instead, the lack of noise bred in him an indefinable restlessness. It was almost a relief to break off from his labors and go out into the little town. Crutchley had 5 days at the hotel, 5 fruitless days as far as work went, when something strange happened. It was his habit to undress in the dark because his window was overlooked by dozens of others. One night, he was smoking and stepping into his pajama trousers when he wandered over the window and looked out.

0: He might be carved out of jade. Nothing staring at all.
1: He looked down to the old green seat where he tried to work only that morning. With a faint, unreasonable thrill and a slight tingling of the nostrils, he realized that someone was sitting there.
0: It's a woman.
1: Yes, a woman. She sat with her head turned away. One arm was thrown along the sloping back of the seat. He said that her attitude was one of extreme dejection, of abject and complete despair.
0: Woman, this time of night? Can't see. I could never see her face. Not even one of the windows on the western side. Scarf she's wearing. Hides completely.
1: His mind full of the woman and her attitude upon the old leaning seat. He had a definite and urgent temptation to go out and look at her, to use force, if necessary, in turning her face so that he might look into her eyes. Finally, he could bear it no longer.
0: She's gone. Yes, well, didn't expect her to sit there all night, did you, Crutchley?

0: Come in.
1: Good morning, dear.
0: Good morning.
1: Did you sleep well, monsieur?
0: Oh, I got so. Well, I tell you what, I've been meaning to ask you for the last week. Can I have a harder pillow?
1: Monsieur?
0: Pillow. Harder. I'm sorry, my French is about as good as my Lithuanian, and I don't speak that at all. A pillow. This thing here. Harder.
1: Ah, oui, oui.
0: Yes, thanks. Oh, one more thing. Who's the lady who sits out there in the garden late at night? I mean, I say sits. Well, she was there last night anyway. Somehow, though, I did have the feeling that she might go there often. Hmm? Who is she? A sort of sad-looking woman.
2: The chambermaid turned towards the window. Our friend saw a rapid movement of her right hand. It was done very quickly. Just the touch of her forefinger on her brow and a rapid fumbling of fingers at her breast. But he knew she had made the sign of the cross.
1: There is no lady staying in the house, monsieur. Monsieur has been mistaken. Will monsieur take coffee or the English tea?

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2: The wine list, monsieur.
3: Oh, thank you, Pierre. Thanks.
2: Are you quite comfortable in your room, sir?
3: Oh, quite, thank you.
2: There is a very pleasant room in the front, sir. It's quite so big, and then there is the sun. Perhaps you like it better, sir.
3: The white wine there, please. How do you pronounce it, Pierre?
2: Le Cromertin, monsieur. Oh, a good choice, very good. The room, sir, in the front.
3: No, thanks. I shouldn't get a wink of sleep. You see, none of your motor traffic seems to be equipped with silencers. The trams, motor horns, and market cars bumping about all over the place across those cobbles, I should never get any peace.
2: Very good, monsieur.
3: I believe I'm on the trail of something queer here. The chambermaid's been talking to him, obviously. I wonder what's wrong. What they think is wrong.
4: Crutchley forgot about it for a little while and tucked into the very excellent food they served at L'Hôtel d'Avignon. When the head waiter returned to his table, though, with wine, he reopened the subject.
3: Why do you want me to change my room?
2: I do not wish for you to change your room if you are satisfied, monsieur.
3: Oh, when I am not satisfied, I say so. Why do you think I may not be?
2: I only wish for you to be more comfortable, sir. There is no sun behind the house. It is better to be where the sun comes sometimes. Besides, I think monsieur is one who sees.
4: The head waiter's last remark seemed cryptic, but our friend let it go. He didn't feel like discussing the sad lady he'd seen at any length with Pierre. During the afternoon and evening, Crutchley had tried to work. He was incapable of concentration, though. He knew, and he was angry with himself because he knew, that he was eking out his patience until night came, in the hope of seeing once more that still figure of despair in the garden. Before he even reached the window, he knew he would see her sitting in the same place. He was unable to explain, even to himself, why he knew. It was midnight.

0: She was there. As before, and Crutchley felt his eagerness mingled with an indescribable fear. He seemed to hear a cry of warning from the honest workaday world into which he had been born. He said it was like starting on a voyage, feeling no motion from the ship, and then being suddenly aware of a spreading space of water between the vessel and the quay.
1: Madam, look at me. Madam, let me see your face.
2: Then, I must come to you.

0: are you going, sir?
1: What the devil's got to do with you?
0: The devil, eh? Bien, monsieur. I think perhaps he has something to do with it. You will please have the goodness to return to your room. No, not the room which you have left, sir. That is not a good room. But come with me, I shall show you another.
2: What do you mean by interfering with me? It's not a prison or an asylum. I'm going to the garden for a breath of fresh air before I go to sleep.
0: That, sir, is impossible. The air of the garden is not good at night. Besides, the doors are locked, and the patron, he have the keys.
2: Then you're blasted insolent, that's what you are. Tomorrow I'll report you. Now get out of my way. Take me for a thief because I leave my room at midnight. Never mind. I can reach the garden from my window.
3: What do you think you're doing, man?
0: Shh. Monsieur. Monsieur. The bon Dieu has sent me to save you. I have waited tonight because I know you must try to enter the garden. Have I your permission to enter your room with you and speak with you a little while?
2: This is bedlam. Oh, if you must.
0: I do not think she is there, sir, because I am here and I do not see. Monsieur is the one who sees, as I tell him this morning. But he will not see her when he is with one who does not see.
2: Talking about it. Who is she?
0: Who she is, I cannot say, sir.
4: And the head waiter left himself with a quick nervous finger.
0: But who she was, I can perhaps tell you.
5: You just try and tell me if she's what they call a ghost, apparition, or some blast of thing?
0: It doesn't matter what one calls her, monsieur. She is here sometimes for certain who are able to see her. Monsieur wishes very much to see her face. Monsieur must not see it. There was one who looked 5 years ago, and another perhaps 7, 8. The first he made die after 2, 3 days. The other, he is still mad. That is why I come to save you, monsieur. There was in this town a notary of the name Lebrun. And in a village halfway from here to Dieppe is a grand chateau in which there lived a lady, une jeune fille, with her father and mother. And the lady was very beautiful, but not very good, monsieur.
2: Well, go on. But I don't quite see what this has to do
0: monsieur,
2: with...
0: You will. Eh bien, Monsieur Lebrun fell in love with her. I think she loved him too, better as all the others. So he made application for her hand. But he was bourgeois and she was aristocrat. He had not so very much money, and the application, it was refused. And so they find for her another husband who she loved not, and she find herself someone else, and there is divorce. And she have many lovers, for she was very beautiful, but not so very good. For 10 years, perhaps, she make her beauty to make slaves of men. And one he made kill himself because of her. But she does not mind. And all the time, Monsieur Lebrun, he does not marry, because he could not love another woman. But, at last, this lady... She have a dreadful accident. It is a lamp which blow up and hurt her face. In those days, the surgeons did not know how to make new features. Oh, it was dreadful, monsieur. She had been so lovely, and now she have nothing left except just the eyes. And she go about wearing a long, thick veil because she have become terrible to see. And her lovers, they no longer love. And she have no husband because she have been divorced.
2: Well? What happened? You mean she's the one?
0: So, Monsieur Lebrun, he write to her father, and once more he make offer for her hand. The father, he is willing because she's no longer very young and she is terrible to see. But the father, he's a man of honor, monsieur, and he insists that Monsieur Lebrun see her face before he decide if he still wish her in marriage. So a meeting is arranged, and her father and her mother bring her here to this hotel. The lady come with them wearing her thick veil. She insists to see Monsieur Lebrun alone. So she wait out there in the garden. Love is not always what we think it. Perhaps Monsieur Lebrun think all the time that his love goes deeper than her beauty, and when he see her dreadful, changed face, he find out the truth. Perhaps when she put aside the veil, she see that he flinch. But Monsieur Lebrun, he walk out alone, and she stays sitting on the seat down there. And presently, her mother and her father come, but she does not speak or move. And in her hand, they find a little empty bottle, monsieur.
5: She... Oh, my.
0: All her life, she lived for love. Lebrun is the last of her lovers. When he no longer love, then that is the last of everything. She had bring the bottle with her in case he does not love. So... It happened a long time ago. And now perhaps, monsieur, understand why perhaps it is better he sleep in the front of the building tonight and change his hotel tomorrow.
5: But why does she come back?
0: How do we know, monsieur? She's a thing of evil. When her face was lovely, while she lived, she used it to destroy men. Now she still uses it to destroy, but otherwise. She has some great evil power which draws those who can see her. They feel they must not rest until they have looked upon her face. And that face is not good to look upon.
5: Ah...
1: Another drink handy, old man?
2: No, thanks. Listen, that can't be all. Poor old Crutchley. But that can't be all.
1: No, it isn't quite all. I wish that it were. Crutchley was scared. He changed his room, and the next day he moved out. He went to another hotel, tried to work, but couldn't. The horror of the thing had a fascination for him. And the next night, as it started to get dark... He asked himself why he shouldn't go and look. He was compelled.
5: Why shouldn't I go and see? It couldn't hurt me. Not if I look from a distance.
1: He didn't realize that she was drawing him to her. He went to the hotel, L'Hôtel d'Avigno. He walked around the building twice and then walked straight in through the swing doors as if he still stayed there. He went to the first floor and found one of the doors that led into the walled garden. It was late and the door was unlocked. He just stood there, staring in horror at that which sat upon the seat. He was drawn like a moth to a candle flame.
5: Madam, please look at me. Madam, let me see your face. Madam, please look at me. Madam, I know your story and I pity you. Allow me to see your face.
1: He was lost. He knew it. The power was too strong for him. He bent over her.
2: What? I mean,
1: That's the part Crutchley can't really describe. There weren't any features left in her face. But it wasn't just that. It was something much worse, much more subtle. Something happened, I know, before his sense left him. Poor devil, he couldn't tell me. He's getting better, though. Nerves still in shreds, of course. And he has one or two peculiar aversions.
2: What are they?
1: He can't bear to be touched. Or to hear anybody

0: Now, ladies, we're speaking about biotechs in this series of programs, and Mrs. E.B. Granger of Gordon Road, Heathfield, in the Cape, wrote to say that she decided to try our biotechs just to see if it lived up to our claims. And she said, I bought a packet, and lo and behold, it actually did just what the advert said. I'm so proud of the children's white shirts, the hankies, and the underwear, that I want to say it will be biotechs for me every washing day from now on. Some of my family's accessories were left with slight stains, but now, thanks to biotech soaking, they come out white, and the stains do go away, as you say. Now, that is a statement from Mrs. Granger of Heathfield of the Cape, and it bears out what we have been saying to you ladies ever since biotechs first came on the market. We said to you, it is different to any washing product that you've ever used before. We claim that the stubborner stains will vanish, and people like Mrs. Granger bear out our claims. Remember, biotechs.
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2: Inside every Cape Plum, there's a nice clean stone asking to be let out. 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
2: The National Broadcasting Company, in cooperation with Street and Smith, publishers of astounding science fiction, bring you Dimension X. The war had been going on for generations. The sea and air were ruled by guided atomic missiles, radiations, and total destruction drove man underground. And there the war continued. The great beds of shale and limestone trembled as an underground cruiser chewed its way through the ageless rock. The ship was squat, ugly, the top of its cutting head 40 feet above the clattering caterpillar treads. It was windowless, and behind the grinding duralloy blades were ugly lumps that concealed the guns. On the bridge, Commander Sanderson fought the bucking vibration, one hand tight on a stanchion.
4: Culver.
5: Aye, sir.
4: What's wrong with the insulation? It's hotter than an oven up here.
5: Port refrigeration unit went out. Starboard can't carry the load. I've got damage control on it.
4: Go back.
6: Aye, sir.
4: Give me a seismo reading.
6: Severe shock 30 seconds back. Change course to 175 degrees. And half speed, please, sir, till I can chart the strata.
4: Mr. Culver.
5: Aye, sir.
4: 175, half speed.
5: Aye, sir.
7: Navigation, Lieutenant Watson.
5: Bridge here. Change course to 175, Watson.
7: 175. Aye, sir.
6: Clark.
8: Yes, Mr. Watson.
6: New course, 175.
8: 175, aye.
6: Half speed.
8: Half speed, aye.
6: What?
8: We hit something. What is it, Mr. Watson?
6: It's lava, probably. Maybe it doesn't mean anything.
8: No, I guess not. Mr. Watson.
6: Yes, Clark?
8: Are we ever going to get out of here?
6: You mean the lava?
8: The whole business. We've been under rock for 3 months.
6: You better keep quiet, Clark. Psycho officer has rubber heels.
8: Oh, I don't care about Carpenter. He's been over me already with those stinking reaction tests. If he gives me one more ink blot to look
6: watch
8: at,
6: your dial. 1 degree correction.
8: Right. Mr. Watson, what was it like?
6: Huh? When?
8: On the surface. I never saw the surface. I was born in the Denver Cave, half a mile down.
6: Well, that was a long time ago, Clark.
8: Yeah. But you remember, don't you? You and Kovacs are the only ones on the ship who remember the surface.
6: It was war then, too. Kovacs was in the army, the infantry. The queen of battles. Well, the queen's dead now.
8: What was it like?
6: You mean in the surface wars?
8: Yeah.
6: Well, they had chaplains and...
8: Chaplains?
6: I guess you never heard of them. Now we have psycho officers. Yeah, they don't talk about religion much these days.
8: It must have been something on the surface. I dream about that. I don't know what it was really like, but I dream about it. Then somebody takes me and shoves me down in the bottom of a hot closet. They shove a big hand over my mouth and I can't breathe. I wake up and I want to bust out of here with my fingernails. I just...
9: What's the matter, Clark?
8: Nothing, Dr. Carpenter.
9: Nothing?
8: No, sir.
6: We were just passing the time, Carpenter.
9: When's the last time you had an emotional reaction test, Watson?
6: I don't know. I forgot.
9: Just remember your seniority doesn't exempt you from psychiatric review. This isn't some slipshod surface vessel with organized superstition aboard.
6: The old ones weren't so bad.
9: Not scientific.
6: You know, I can remember when psychiatry and mental hygiene were the hope of mankind. Now look at it.
9: That goes in my report, Watson.
6: Yeah? I'll make sure you spell my name right.
10: Now hear this. Now hear this. Attention all hands. Igneous rock detected. Fresh lava flow. stand by to go to quarters.
9: You're lucky, Watson.
10: That is all.
9: I'll finish with you later. I've got to check combat detachment.
3: Sure, sure. Go play with your ink blots. I'm busy.
9: And now,
3: go on, get out of the way. Get down to the combat detachment. They'll be happy to see you. Clark, check those dampers.
11: I'll take three cards.
12: I'll stand pat.
11: Jake to the pat hand.
12: Combat detachment, huh? What kind of a chicken guy are you?
11: Anytime you want to start anything, you're lying, yelling,
12: all right, all right. Don't flip your wig.
11: All right, I don't want no trouble. That rubber-soled rat cop, he's worked us all over.
12: Yeah, all except Norman. Hey, Norman. Norman, how come you ain't been psychos?
13: I don't need it. I'm stable.
11: I bet you any money he's a stoolie for Carpenter. I've seen his 201 personnel file. It's blank.
12: I heard a guy say he was born in a lab.
11: What do you mean?
12: You ever seen him eat?
11: Oh, you're crazy.
12: The science brass has been working on something like that.
11: You're crazy.
12: You know how many men they fell short in the last draft? 900,000.
11: So what?
12: Now suppose you run out of real men for soldiers. Suppose you figure how to make them. Artificial. If they ever do, they ain't going to talk about it until it's combat tested.
11: Yeah, I never thought of that. Hey, Newman, what do you got inside of you? Gears?
13: I'm not supposed to talk about myself.
11: Yeah? Well, suppose I make you talk.
12: Hey, sit down, Chip. Sit down, before
11: I... Let go of me or I'll lay you out, too.
12: Hey, cut it.
11: He's
12: got
11: it. Knock it off.
12: Shut up. At ease, men. Well, how's everybody feeling? You coke?
14: All right. I'm all right, sir.
12: Uh-huh. Chin?
11: Thank you.
12: Chin?
11: I'm all right, sir.
12: Newman?
13: I'm all right, sir.
12: Of course. Very well, carry on.
15: Anderson, I have my report.
16: Later, Carpenter.
15: It's rather important, sir. Serious personnel trouble is indicated below.
16: It always is. Give your report to Culver. I'm busy.
15: But, sir...
16: Go back, give me a TO reading.
17: Aye, sir. Treat as steady as before.
15: Mr. Culver.
16: Later.
15: If you will initial the psycho report.
16: All right, hurry up. This is no time for non-combat chicken.
17: Seismal reading, sudden fault, igneous activity ahead.
16: That means the enemy. Mr. Culver?
18: Aye, sir.
16: Elevate the cutters 25 degrees. We're going up and come on the enemy from above.
18: Aye, sir.
7: Navigation, Watson.
16: Elevate 25 degrees.
7: 25 elevation. Aye, sir.
17: Figures ahead on sonar. Sounds like three.
16: All right. Sound general quarters.
18: Aye, sir.
11: All right. General quarters.
12: I've all this thinking luck aces I got.
11: Get into your armor, you tub of lust.
12: Yeah. Give me a hand, Jim. The oxygen valve on my helmet's stuck. Too tight.
11: You eat too much.
12: At least I eat. Not like Norman.
11: Yeah. Look at him. Full armor and he's still smoking. I bet he lives on nicotine. Hey, Newman.
13: Yes?
11: You live on nicotine?
13: Tobacco is necessary to me.
12: Say that a rope. What did I tell you?
11: All right, shut up and test your helmet radio. Snap it down.
12: Okay.
11: Now I'll get mine.
19: Can you hear me? Is my intercom okay?
20: Okay. Keep the power up.
19: Newman, check your intercom.
20: I can hear you. Attention. Attention, combat detachment, move out.
19: Where are those chow runners with battle breakfast?
20: Breakfast, huh? I can remember when I had meat in a chow. When I had cooks instead of food coming, first class.
19: Quit griping, Coke. At least we eat.
20: Yeah, we eat. How about him? Want any breakfast, Newman? No. I don't need breakfast. I can wait without it.
3: Navigation, Watson.
21: Bridge here. Half speed. Half speed.
3: Half speed, aye. Clark?
8: What?
3: What's the matter? You got the shakes?
8: No, I'm all right.
3: Half speed.
8: Half speed, aye.
21: Attention, all hands. Enemy digger sighted.
8: What?
21: Prepare for action at close quarters. Enemy digger sighted.
8: You hear that, Watson?
21: Prepare for action at
8: close quarters.
3: Full speed forward.
8: No, I won't.
3: What? Come on, full speed forward.
8: No. Another inch. Stop this ship.
0: Get away from there.
8: Let me go. I've got to stop the ship. I won't be killed. I won't. I won't be killed.
0: Get away from the controls, Clark. Are you hurt? All right, take it easy now.
8: What? I've got a gun. Stop the ship. Stop it before I shoot you.
0: Now take it easy, boy.
8: I won't be killed. I won't let them. I'll give you three watches that I shoot.
0: I don't know what you're doing.
8: I'm going to stop the ship. One, two,
0: You could have wounded him, Carpenter. That would have been enough.
9: My judgment was the clock was more than a marginal risk. I acted accordingly.
0: Sure, sure. I'll get a detail to clean up after you.
18: Well, Doctor, the commander says you rate a citation.
9: If you had read my report, Mr. Culver, you'd understand.
0: Carpenter.
9: Aye, sir. Don't let the crew hear of this. Wouldn't do for them to know an officer was emotionally unstable.
18: You won't keep it quiet, sir. The detail to remove the body.
9: What's that?
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1: Enemy battery silenced, sir.
0: Give the go-ahead to the combat men. They can move in. Who tripped that alarm? Cut it off!
2: Navigation to bridge.
0: Bridge, aye. What's wrong down there? Why the emergency?
2: The atomic pile's kicking up. We can't get into hand damp. She may blow any minute.
0: I'll take over, Mr. Culver. Prepare to abandon ship.
3: But the enemy digger,
0: sir. With the atomic pile about to blow, we'll have to advance, destroy the enemy, and take refuge in their ship. There's nothing else we can do. Look alive.
3: Aye, sir.
0: Attention, all hands. Prepare to abandon ship. Prepare to abandon ship.
1: Kovacs, have the ship's records packed and ready to go.
4: Aye, sir.
5: Commander?
0: Watson, what are you doing up here?
5: There'd be a lot more chance of getting out if the ship's engines were reversed. She crawled back down the tunnel before she flew.
0: There's no way to set up remote control.
5: I know. I thought I could stay and run her.
0: But the pile's going to blow.
5: I know.
6: All right, Lieutenant. Permission granted. You may stay with the ship.
5: Thank you, sir.
6: You may go, Watson.
5: Aye, sir.
0: We can't let him do that, Commander. You can't ask any man to do that.
7: This is no time for sentiment, Mr. Culver.
0: Doctor, you're a louse.
7: That's an unstable statement, Culver. It's obvious that Watson isn't worth much anyway. He might as well die.
0: I've heard enough, Doctor. You've had this coming a long time.
7: Now, get away from me.
0: Culver!
8: Pearson, get here!
0: Let go of me, Culver!
7: Yes, sir!
0: All right, Kovacs. Release him.
4: Aye, sir.
0: Mr. Culver, I need you now, but if we come through this, I'll be forced to prefer charges. Kovacs, help Dr. Carpenter up.
4: Aye, sir.
0: All right, Mr. Culver, give the order to abandon ship.

0: men are away, Kovacs.
1: Full speed in reverse?
2: Aye, Mr. Watson. How long have we got before the pile blows?
0: I don't know. Kovacs, why did you stay here? You could have abandoned ship with the others.
2: I've been saving a cigar.
0: Hmm?
2: I got two. Would you like one?
0: Oh, thanks. Oh, that's good. You can answer my question, Kovacs. Why did you stay?
2: How about you, sir?
0: Me? I was in the last class out of Annapolis before it went underground and merged into the Geo Warfare Academy. I guess I just hang on to illusions. Dead traditions of service. I suppose I did it because I thought it was the right thing to do.
2: Yeah, I guess that's it when you get down to it.
0: Kovacs, you saved a cigar against the rules. I've got something to do. Book. I stole it out of a hotel room in Frisco in the old days.
2: A Bible?
0: Yeah. Psycho officers don't allow them on board. Carpenter would have had me in the cells if he'd known about it.
2: There goes the Geiger alarm.
0: It'll blow any minute now. Kovacs, you remember this? The Lord is my shepherd. I shall not want. He maketh me to lie down in green pastures.

0: All right, guys. Now you know what an enemy underground cruiser looks like. Let's board her.
1: What was that, Sam?
0: I don't know. Come on. The enemy left their landing trap down.
1: Let's go.
0: Look out. It's Fontaine. I kicked in its faceplate.
1: Watch out for my gun recoil when I go up the ladder. They may be waiting for us.
0: Where are they? Will it be some resistance?
1: Let's get topside. We can sneak into the bridge. We got them. There it is. Bridge hat.
0: I don't like this. They should have been guards.
1: Yeah, forget that. You throw open the hatch. I'll cover it with a gun. Got your voice speaker on?
0: Right.
1: Okay, open. Come on in there!
0: Copeland, look at them. They're all dead. Every one of them.
1: This one did it with a sword. Can you beat that? Killed himself with a sword.
2: Found this foreign equipment.
3: Helder, how soon can we get this enemy ship underway? Give me the damage report.
4: Aye, sir. The port trip knocked out. Armor breached aft in the midships. Gun batteries inoperable. Lieutenant Adamson estimates we can make limited headway in 2 days.
3: Very well.
4: Sir, is it necessary for me to have this guard tagging after me?
3: You're under arrest, Culver.
5: Excuse me, Commander, sir.
3: Oh, go ahead, Coke.
5: There was a message or something under the guy with a sword when I broke in. I kept it as... well, sort of a souvenir.
3: Oh, give it to me.
5: I didn't mean anything wrong, sir.
3: Hand it over. Culver, you read the enemy language.
4: I'm afraid I'm under arrest as a prisoner.
3: That'll do. Go ahead, read it.
4: From Supreme Headquarters, there's a code designate. To all field commanders. Subject, secret weapon, X-39. Failure of. One. Research project X-9 released on South America front last night. X-9, a semi-living chemical process attacking all forms of protoplasm, was found to be uncontrollable. Is spreading through our own armies all over the world. Two, you are instructed to...
3: Well...
4: That's all, sir.
3: Quiet! Gentlemen, there is only one way to interpret this news. Carpenter, you will inform all hands that the destruction of the enemy is worldwide. The war is over.
6: Hey, Newman, why don't you laugh, huh? Why don't you shout the war's over?
7: I don't need to shout.
3: Dr. Carpenter, you will instruct Cook to serve double rations as a celebration.
8: No, sir, I strongly advise against it. The psychiatric implications are...
3: What's the matter?
8: I don't know. Something I... It's inside me. I've got to get out.
3: Carpenter! Cook, Newman, go after him. Come on.
9: No. Thank you. Can't happen to a man. Not that.
4: It's Carpenter. You can see that.
9: But that can't happen to a man.
4: He's dissolved.
9: What's going on here?
4: You don't understand, Commander. You didn't listen to that enemy message. A semi-living chemical process attacking all forms of protoplasm. All forms. Carpenter, and you and me. You understand why the enemy killed themselves. They knew. The war's over, all right.
3: There's got to be something to do. Culver, down general quarters.
4: It's too late for that, Commander. The war's over. They invented the perfect weapon. The human race is dissolved. That's funny. Dissolved like Carpenter.

0: Newman. Is that you?
1: Yes.
0: They're all dead. Aren't they?
1: Yes. Commander Sanderson was the last.
0: Except me.
1: I suppose so.
0: How about you, Newman?
1: It will not affect me. I am not made of protoplasm. I am an inorganic synthesis.
0: You can't die, then.
1: No. I am atomic powered. My breakdown point is calculated in thousands of years. I cannot destroy myself. I was conditioned against it.
0: Beginning. You'll be all alone, huh?
1: I know.
0: Buried alive in a rock for thousands of years. I'm sorry for you, human. I'm sorry. You'll be all alone. Now, hurry.

Why can't I die? Why didn't they make me so I can die like the others? I can't even kill myself. Why can't I die? Why can't I die?

0: told himself that he was master of the machine. But will he always be? Listen next week for the story of A Nightmare.
1: 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Featured in the cast were Lawson Zerbe as Culver, Ralph Bell as Dr. Carpenter, Wendell Holmes as Watson, and Jack Grimes as Newman. Your host was Norman Rose. 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Engineer George Mathis. 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

No. No, stay where you are. Do not break the stillness of this moment. For this is a time of mystery. A time when imagination is free and moves forward swiftly, silently. This is The Haunting Hour.

0: second chance.
1: Boy, give us a break, Warden. My city desk is yelling for a story.
2: Yeah, how about that? Don't we wait an interview with Duke Malone before the execution?
3: You're wasting your time, boys. After all, it's a condemned man's privilege. If he wants to go out quietly, that's his business.
2: And what a business. Gangster, notorious gambler, racketeer.
1: A record of killings you couldn't pin on him, and now he gets the chair for murder of a nightclub singer.
2: Sure, the Duke's always headline news. Come on, Warden, give us permission to visit his cell, will you?
3: Forget it, fellas, forget it. You wouldn't see anyway. Now, if you'll excuse me, boys, I've got to test the power lights for the execution.
1: Just a minute, Warden. Any chance of a reprieve for Malone?
3: Well, he's got as much chance as you fellas have of getting a story. But come along now. You can try your luck anyway.
1: I'd better phone in the story, what there is of it.
2: You're telling me Duke wasn't much help.
4: Okay, Duke. That's the last of them reporters.
5: Yeah, much obliged, Yeller. You did me a favor.
3: Hey, somebody, the lights. Something happened to the lights.
4: I'll take it easy, Duke. They're only testing the power. Look, why don't you think of something else? Sort of take your mind off of... Well, off of everything.
5: Are you kidding? Were them just getting through testing the juice?
4: Yeah. I know.
5: You don't know from nothing. You never been in this spot.
4: Now look, Duke. I've been on this job a long time. One thing I'll never get used to is seeing anybody go to the hot seat. You know why? Because I was raised in the slums, too. I know what a slum kid is up against.
5: Yeah?
4: Every time I see a killer getting his leg shaved, I always think it might have been me.
5: But it ain't you.
4: Listen, Duke. My brother robbed a store. Killed the owner. He stopped a bullet while the cops was chasing him. And that was when I knew that I was going to head for the straight and narrow. Give myself a chance.
5: Chance?
4: Yeah. You see, Duke, you cheated yourself. You didn't give yourself a chance. Now, I'll bet if you could do it all over again, it'd be different.
5: You mean knowing what I know now?
4: Yeah, sure.
5: Yeah. Guess maybe you're right. I know what the score is now. I'm wised up. But it's too late.
4: Well, I just wanted you to know. I'm sorry.
5: Yeah, well, thanks anyway. Getting polite in my old age. It's a laugh. Old age. Something I'll never have, because one thing it's too late for me to get is a second chance. Second chance, huh? Wonder, would it turn out different? Sure it would. I'd make it. Starting back when I was 14, hanging around a pool room, a punk headed for trouble. I would have made it different. I remember that day. Benny and I were shooting pool in Joe's place. Sure were a couple of tough kids. No tougher than the other kids in the gang. Yeah, I remember that day. Because if I'd said no, I would have said no if I had a second chance. I would have said no.
1: Sure shot, Benny. And no fair tilting the pool table.
6: Hey, Duke. Sorry to break up the game, but I gotta see you a minute.
1: Oh, hi, Spike. Find number 7 ball in the left side pocket, Benny. Nice shot.
6: Duke, will you listen?
1: Move over, Spike. You're in Benny's way.
6: Yeah, I'm in the cop's way, too.
1: Huh?
6: What's up? Plenty. Fell down the street, met with an accident.
1: Yeah?
6: And accidentally, I got some fancy jewelry on me.
1: So what? Play it off the corners, Benny.
6: So maybe you can help me get rid of it.
1: My turn, Benny. Did the cops see the accident?
6: I don't know. Maybe the guy squawked. Honest, Duke, I thought he was out like a light.
1: Leaving me behind the 8-ball, eh, Benny?
6: Well, that's a cinch. Hey, what's the matter with you, Duke? Ain't you sore at me?
1: Nope. Back him up, Benny.
6: Then I'm stealing on that grocery deal tomorrow night, huh?
1: Oh, all that. Oh, count me out, Spike. You can do it yourself.
6: And where'll you be tomorrow night? Tipping off the cops?
1: No. I'll be at night school, plugging for a law course.
6: Ah, quit your kidding.
1: I'm serious.
6: You're crazy, Duke. Night school? What brought that on?
1: Well, I don't know. I just got a funny feeling about things. Any objection?
6: Yeah. Come on, we'll talk about it at Steve's place. You need a... The cops. They're out to pick me up.
1: Yeah, and anybody with you.
6: Come on, Duke. Out the window to the alley. This way, Duke, with Betty and me. Aren't you coming with us?
1: Next to that. From now on, I'm making a beeline. The other way.
5: What am I doing? I must be going nuts thinking this way. Giving myself another chance in my own mind. Yeah, but figuring this way, I know it would have been different. Because when they sent Spike up to the reformatory, I would have started night school. Sure, it would have been rough. But I'd have done it. I work days, I study nights. No time to get in trouble. I'd make a lawyer out of myself and stay away from the shady side of the law.
0: All right, Duke, get in the car.
5: Spike! What are you doing in front of my house?
0: Waiting for you, smart boy. What's the matter? Stay after school tonight?
5: I'll let go of my arm. Spike, I'll let you have it with this law book.
0: Nice talking, Duke. Tough kid's grown up into a tough lawyer. Grab him, Loy. Put him in a car.
5: Come on, let go.
0: Get in here.
5: Let go. What is this, another one of your famous rides, Spike?
0: No, we're just going around the block a couple of times.
5: What do you possibly want with me?
0: Just thought you could use some easy money.
5: Not interested.
0: Use your head, kid. I got a proposition that's right up your alley.
5: Yeah?
0: It's this way. Now, the gang's doing fine. Why, we're in big business. Of course, we run into a little jam now and then.
5: Look, where do I fit in?
0: As a mouthpiece. A good lawyer who'll beat his brains out for us.
5: And I'm it, huh? Not a chance.
0: Think it over. You need the dough.
5: Maybe. I want it legitimately.
0: Yeah, you're a sap. Not much like the kid I used to know.
5: Now, look, if you just tell Louie to drive me home...
0: Oh, sure. You heard him, Louie. Back to Duke's place.
5: Oh, gee, thanks, Spike. I'm sorry I can't be of service, but it's a case of mistaken identity. I'm not your man.
0: Maybe not, but I'll look you up again. You may change your mind.
5: Look, save yourself the trouble. You won't find me.
0: Oh, yeah? How come?
5: Because I'm putting plenty of neighborhood between you and me. Sure, I can figure it now. Spike was bad medicine. I'd have stuck to the straight and narrow, just like the jailer said. Sure, I'd have been lonely, but I'd have been able to take it until I got my law degree. Then I'd get me a wife for company. Nothing like responsibility to keep us steady. I'd have taken my best girl for a ride on a ferry boat.
7: Nothing like a view of New York from a ferry boat on the Hudson.
5: Bess, you know something?
7: What?
5: I wish I could show you the whole world instead of just the skyscrapers in New York.
7: You will someday, Duke. I'm sure of it. Well, you're going places.
5: And you, Bess? Do you think you could be interested in sharing life with me?
7: Well, I...
5: Oh, please. Before you make your decision... Bess, you know how I feel about you.
7: Honestly, Duke, I've never been quite sure.
5: But I thought I made myself perfectly clear.
7: That you preferred Anne's company to mine?
5: Oh, Anne. It's ridiculous. Oh, sure, I dated her a few times, but I...
7: Yes, dear.
5: What a cross-examination. Look, the whole truth and nothing but is... Well, that you're the girl for me.
7: You're positive, Duke?
5: I was never more sure of anything in all my life. Sure, with Bess, I'd have gone places. Anne was for a mug, a punk. But Bess... Best in a law career, being top man as a lawyer. Fancy setup in Wall Street, right in with the big boys. The legit stuff.
8: Robert Duke Malone, attorney at law. Sorry, you'll have to make an appointment. I'll ring your secretary. Oh, Mr. Duke, good morning.
5: Good morning.
9: Say, Duke, may I see you a moment?
5: Hi, Reynolds. I'm sorry to inconvenience you this way. Been waiting long.
9: Oh, that's all right. I know you're a busy man.
5: Come right into my office.
9: Thanks.
5: Tell me, how's the stock market affecting you these days, eh?
9: Ah, not too well. Dropped a few heavy points recently. But things are bound to pick up, don't you think?
5: Well, frankly, Reynolds, I wouldn't know. You see, I've been so preoccupied with sure things that I have neither the interest or the patience for gambling.
9: Uh-huh.
5: Have a chair, Reynolds, won't you?
9: Oh, no, thanks. I just dropped by to invite you out tonight.
5: Well, really? Something special on the agenda?
9: Well, not exactly. I realized you might be lonesome, you know... Your wife and children away at the country home at Academy that maybe...
5: Well, that's really nice of you, Reynolds.
9: Then you'll accept my invitation?
5: At the moment, nothing could sound more attractive. I can certainly use an evening of relaxation. That's what I mean. That's something. Mixing with the real thing, society stuff. That's what success does for you. A beautiful wife, a fine family, a country estate. That's doing all right. Big shot with an evening off for relaxation with the upper crust. That's the relaxation for me. Oh, it was a wonderful four-show, Reynolds. I certainly enjoyed it.
3: Glad you liked it, Duke. Glad you liked it.
5: Tell me, who is that lovely nightclub singer?
3: Huh? Nice, huh? Hey, I noticed she sang right to you, Duke.
5: Objection sustained. What's her name, anyway? I didn't quite catch it.
3: Would you like to meet her?
5: Wouldn't.
3: Fine. I'll take you backstage and introduce you.

No. Wait a minute. Wait a minute. That's wrong. That ain't the way to work out a second chance. I don't want to get mixed up with her again. Made me think of her. She's the nightclub singer that got me here. That's Jeannie Daniels. That's the girl I murdered.

0: Duke Malone, gangster, is in the death house awaiting his execution for murder. Something the jailer says makes him reconstruct his life, based on the premise that, given a second chance, he would not be ending his life in the electric chair. He goes back in time to his 14th year, when he first became involved with the law, changes the circumstances, and mentally builds up an honorable existence. All the trappings of success are there. A wife, a family, an estate, rich friends. But it seems inevitable for him to meet Jeannie Daniels again. Jeannie Daniels, the nightclub singer whose death put him on the spot. The girl he murdered.
1: I don't want to get mixed up with Jeannie Daniels again. That's why I'm getting away from it, my second chance. I can't shake her. She's staying right there in my mind. Oh, I get it. I get it. This is going to prove that things would have been different. This is going to prove I ain't going to make the same mistake twice. I'll show her. I'll show her. Come on, Jeannie Daniels. Come on back into my life. Ah, here we are. Let's park for a while.
2: Really, Duke, I've got to get some sleep. It's almost 4:30 in the morning.
1: You know, it's funny, but the time element seems completely unimportant when I'm with you, Jeannie.
2: Yeah. We have a swell time together.
1: Oh, incidentally, that reminds me, are you free for dinner tomorrow evening?
2: Hey, what is this, a big rush act? I've been seeing a lot of you, Duke.
1: Yes. And oddly enough, all the time I've been with you, I've had the strangest feeling about us.
2: What are you talking about?
1: Well, I don't know exactly. Call it premonition, if you like.
2: Don't tell me you believe all that voodoo stuff.
1: Yes, but this is different somehow.
2: Well, let's have it straight.
1: Well, frankly, Gina, I'm at a loss to explain it, but I don't know what to say. Something just keeps telling me to stop seeing Jeannie Daniels.
2: Well, I like that. Listen, Duke, you'll see me and as often as I want you to.
1: Well, you know, if it weren't for a chance introduction by Reynolds, we'd never have met at all.
2: Wasn't Reynolds. It was that thing you're always talking about. Faith.
1: Well, you will admit that Reynolds helps some, eh? And, by the way, just how well do you know him?
2: Just an acquaintance. Met him at the club. So that's what's bothering
1: you. No. It's not it at all. I don't know. I'm too confused to explain clearly, but Jeannie, believe me, there's one thing I'm certain of.
2: Yes, Duke?
1: You and I were meant for each other. What am I doing? I'm getting all messed up again. No, not this time I won't. No matter what she does, no matter what happens, it won't end the same. That's what I'm proving. There's no such thing as fate. You make your own fate. I'm making it different this time.
3: Well, Duke, I thought I'd find you backstage in Jeannie's dressing room.
1: Hello, Reynolds. How are you?
2: Hey, you're just in time to admire my diamond pin. Isn't it lovely, Reynolds?
3: Oh, it's a honey, Jeannie. A little present from Duke?
1: Yes. It's rather in the way of an anniversary gift.
3: Really? What anniversary?
1: 2 brief weeks. And I feel as though I'd known Jeannie for a lifetime.
2: Another bracelet, darling. Oh, you're spoiling me, Duke.
1: You like it, huh?
2: Oh, it's a honey. I'll bet it cost a pretty penny.
1: What difference does that make? Darling, nothing is too expensive for your pretty face.
4: This is our best selection of white sapphires, Mr. Malone.
1: I see. Well, yeah, I'd say this second ring on the tray seems attractive enough.
4: For Miss Daniels, sir?
1: Yes, of course. Send it, will you, please? I believe you have the address.

0: Certainly, sir. Oh, by the way, I'm sorry Miss Daniels didn't enjoy the diamond bracelet.
1: I beg your pardon?
0: Yes, she returned it this morning.
1: Was there something wrong with it?
0: Well, not exactly. She just didn't like the style.
1: And chose something more suitable, perhaps?
0: Well, no, sir. Miss Daniels asked for a refund. I hope I did the right thing, Mr. Malone. I notified your office at once.
1: Yes, yes, of course. But in the future, please understand, anything Miss Daniels decides is all right with me. Getting in deep. I'm acting like a sap. Let me get away with murder. Murder. No, no, there won't be any murder this time. I learned my lesson. I'm playing it right. No matter what she does, I'm keeping it in the clear. No matter what she does or all says.
2: For heaven's sake, stop beefing about it, Duke.
1: But it's reasonable to expect some kind of explanation.
2: Well, it does happen, that's all.
1: Then why all the mystery?
2: Well, I returned the bracelet and took cash. So what? It was my gift.
1: Yes, certainly it was, but why not tell me about it
2: first? I was going to get around to it, so the jeweler beat me to it.
1: Look, Jeannie, I don't understand this.
2: All right, if you want to play dumb.
1: I'm not stupid, Jeannie. If you needed the money, why did you ask me for it?
2: Because, well, you're so moody these days, I'm afraid to tell you anything.
1: Oh, I'm sorry about that. It's those awful headaches I get. You know, it's strange, but I never dream that you wanted cash that badly.
2: Well, it's time you woke up.
1: Yes, maybe you're right.
2: After all, a smart girl needs plenty of clothes and things, and I'm smart enough to want the best.
1: Well, go on, it's strange.
2: And besides, it's a cozy feeling being in the chips. Of course, if you think I'm too demanding, well, then...
1: No, don't say it, Jeannie. Look, I don't know what it is that makes me feel this way, but... Well, I know I'd pawn my life to be with you.
2: That's enough ice, Duke. You're messing up the kitchen.
1: There. The ice in the glasses, Jean.
2: Heaven's sake, Duke. Put down that ice pick before you kill somebody.
1: I can handle it.
2: Well, come on. Let's go back to the gang in the living room.
1: Just a moment. Shut that door and come back here.
2: Why are you looking at me that way?
1: I'm just curious, my dear. That's all.
2: About what?
1: About the $5,000 in cash that you need by tomorrow night?
2: I don't have to tell you anything. That's my business.
1: Oh, and it's my money.
3: Hey there, you two. You've been neglecting us.
1: If you don't mind, Reynolds, we're busy.
3: Oh, excuse me. Well, finish whatever you're doing and join us.
2: Why don't you stay and help, Reynolds?
1: Reynolds, that's not such a good idea.
3: Oh, I get it.
2: Duke's in one of his moods again.
3: Well, don't let it break up the party, huh?
2: Come on, let's get out of here. You give me the creeps.
1: You're not leaving until we straighten things out.
2: Duke, I've told you 100 times.
1: I insist on the truth this time.
2: Duke, put down that ice pick.
1: Ice pick? Oh, believe me, Jeannie, I didn't realize I had it in my hand. Well, that was a close one. I gotta watch it. Gotta get a hold of myself. Because this is the test. The girl is the same, but the guy is different. Me, I'm different. I've got education, I got class. I can't spoil things in my second chance. I'll give her the money. Now, what's 5 grand to me? Life is much too sweet this way. I'll just give her the dough tomorrow, that's all. Maybe I'll break off with her. Yeah. When I give her the cash, I'll tell her that we're through.
2: Better talk louder, Reynolds. There's something wrong with this phone.
4: I said, is everything all set, Jeannie?
2: Couldn't be better, darling.
4: Huh? Why, what happened?
2: Oh, Duke gave me some trouble. He waved an ice pick in my face.
4: Oh my gosh.
2: Oh, don't worry, sweetheart. It won't happen again. I bought a gun, a .45, just in case. Hey, hold on a minute, Reynolds. I thought I heard something.
4: Huh? Hello?
2: Oh, yes, darling.
4: What was it, Jeannie?
2: Oh, the wind, I guess. Don't worry, Reynolds. I can take care of myself.
4: Say, you think he suspects anything?
2: Suspect that I'm giving you his hard-earned dough? Not a chance. Well, I'm his little soulmate. Fate brought us together. Isn't that a laugh?
1: Go on, Jeannie. Tell Reynolds what a complete
2: Duke.
1: Fool I've been.
2: Duke, it's you.
1: Yeah.
4: Hello, Jeannie. Hey, what's going on there? Hello.
1: I know
4: Hello.
1: It's funny, but I had a strong feeling that this would happen.
2: Duke, where'd you get that gun?
1: Right from your dresser, Jeannie. Very convincing.
2: No, Duke, no. Listen. I can explain everything. Wait. Please.
1: I was wrong. There's nothing to explain. Everything is very plain. gonna do it all over again. I'm gonna shoot. I'm gonna kill Jeannie Daniels again.
0: I just couldn't help it. I had to kill her. You see, no matter what kind of life I would have led, the end would have been just the same. Yeah, I know that now. Thinking it out, giving myself a second chance, a million chances, wouldn't have made it any different. Because I was wrong about one thing. One thing. You don't make your own fate. It's there all the time. Written out for you long before you come along. Yeah. So let him come. Let him shave my leg and my head. That's the way it had to be.
5: Gosh, watching an execution isn't the nicest experience I can think of.
6: I don't seem to mind this one.
5: Well, turning on the final switch.
6: Yeah. I guess Duke's had more than his share of living.
5: And tough luck, too. The brakes were all against him.
6: Yeah, you never know. He lived the way he had to.
5: But what a way to go out.
6: I think Duke's resigned to his fate by now.
5: I don't know. If he could relive his life, I'll bet he'd think twice before murdering anybody.
6: Perhaps. But you know, life has a way of dictating and catching up with you. No, even with a second chance, he'd probably wind up in the chair.
5: Yeah, maybe you're right. Some guys never learn.

From shadows and stillness, mystery weaves a spell of strangest fascination, charging the mind with doubts and fears. For mystery is a strange companion, a living memory in the haunting.

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0: Jet, Lemmy, and I had headed across the southwestern half of the great Argear Desert in pursuit of the mysterious ship in which we believed the rest of the crew of Number 2 and Mitch, our chief engineer, were held prisoner. Then we came across what appeared to be a derelict sheep farm in the heart of the desert. But the animals in its pens were not sheep. In fact, they were unlike any animals we had ever seen on Earth. We then saw a man disappear into the derelict house. A man who had a beetle-like creature as his companion instead of a dog. We decided to investigate the house. Much to our surprise, we found Mitch sleeping in one of the rooms. A changed Mitch who no longer needed a helmet to breathe and who thought he was back on Earth in Australia. When we tried to persuade him to return to the trucks with us, he attacked Jet and made a hole in his helmet.
1: Lemmy, that curtain. Bring it over here, quick.
2: Yes, Doc.
3: What are you going to do?
1: Stuff that hole with it, Jet. It'll stop the leak enough for you to get back to the truck anyway.
2: Here you are, Doc.
1: Right. Okay, Jet. Bend your head forward.
3: Uh-huh.
1: That's it. Now.
3: What is it, Doc?
1: This fabric. It breaks up into little pieces like it was rotten.
3: You mean you can't use it?
1: Lemmy, on the bed, the sheepskins, whatever they are, bring some of those.
2: Yes, Doc.
1: Hang on, Jet. One of those should do the trick temporarily anyway. Do you feel all right?
3: Yeah, for the moment. But I must be losing oodles of gas.
2: Here you are.
1: Thanks. That's more like it. There.
3: Thanks, Doc.
2: Now you look like the Sheik of Araby.
1: Now let's get out of here, quick.
4: There, in the room along the end of the passage.
2: Hey, wait a minute. There's somebody coming. It's the geezer what owns the beetle.
1: And the men from out of the ship.
3: The window. We can get out of there.
1: Yes, come on.
2: There's somebody out there and all we're trapped. All right. We'll have to fight our way out.
1: And risk all our helmets being punctured?
2: So what else can we do?
4: Stay where you are.
2: Oh. Well, it's pretty obvious what else we can do. Nothing. They're here.
4: That's them, Doc. Appeared from nowhere, frightened the wits out of my wife, and then began to search the house without so much as a by your leave.
5: Well, I see. Now, who are you?
3: We might well ask you that.
5: That's easily answered. I'm the flying doctor in this part of the territory. I received a report that there was a man here suffering from overexposure to the sun. I came to pick him up.
1: If I may say so, Doctor, he's not suffering from overexposure to the sun.
5: Who are you?
1: My name's Matthews, Dr. Matthews.
5: A doctor of medicine?
1: Yes, and of space medicine in particular.
5: Of what?
1: Space, astronautics.
5: Well, that's a branch of medicine I never heard of. What are you doing here? Where did you come from?
3: We came looking for our chief engineer, Stephen Mitchell. The man you say has had an overdose of the sun, but, well, he was fit enough when he left us.
5: Have you ever seen these men before?
6: Not that I remember.
1: Mitch, what do you remember? How did you get here?
6: That's a funny thing. I don't remember that either. Everything that happened before today seems vague and uncertain.
5: In your condition, what else do you expect? The sooner I get you into bed and under proper medical care, the better.
1: Sorry to disagree with you again, Doctor, but that's not the reason. Yesterday, he was one of us, and like us, he couldn't even walk around on this planet without a spacesuit. Now look at him.
5: A spacesuit? Is that what those get-ups you have on are supposed to be? And where are you supposed to be from?
3: From Earth.
5: Earth, eh?
2: What are you laughing at?
5: Had you said Mars or Venus or some other planet, I wouldn't have had any reason to laugh. Well, this happens to be the Earth. And as for your being creatures from another planet, you don't look any different from the rest of us. Now, if this is a joke, it's gone far enough. Who are you and what are you doing here? Frightening the life out of peaceful folk.
2: Earth, is it? And I suppose the next thing you'll be saying is that those weird creatures outside are sheep. And that beetle sitting there is a dog. And to you too.
5: If they're not sheep, and that's not a dog, then I've been living under an illusion for years. Now, listen to me carefully. I'm going to shut you in this room while I think about what I'm going to do with you. I shall post one of my attendants outside the door and another outside the window. I shall give them orders to yell if you make any move to escape. And if you do, I shall not restrain Mr. John Bodie here from using his rifle. Is that clear?
1: Look, you can't keep us here. Captain Morgan's helmet is punctured. His oxygen is escaping.
5: Then tell him to take that goldfish bowl off his head and behave like a normal human being.
1: He can't, I tell you. The oxygen in the atmosphere is far too low for us to breathe.
5: Is it? Well, maybe that's an illusion you're living under. Now, come on, John. And you, sir. We'll leave them here to think things over for a bit.

0: is crazy. Us or them?
1: Not us, Lemmy. Not for one moment must you imagine it's us.
0: Well, it's me, then. He said we're on Earth, and he and that sheep farmer and Mitch act exactly as though they was. I can't even be sure that even you and Doc are what you seem anymore.
2: Take it easy, Lemmy. We're all in this together.
1: What is the explanation of it, Doc? What does it all mean?
2: Well, let's begin by assuming that we are mentally stable anyway.
0: All right, let's assume that.
2: Well, in that case, it must be the others who are unbalanced in some way, not us. Now, look at this place. It's ancient, derelict, and in a state of decay, with pieces of some tough, fibrous material knocked together to resemble furniture. And apparently these people and Mitch believe it is furniture. To them, this place is a comfortable home. And those animals outside, a sheep, that beetle-like creature, a dog.
0: But what does all that add up to?
2: To this, Lemmy. As far as these people are concerned, things are not all that they seem. They think they live normal earthly lives surrounded by normal earthly animals on a cattle station in the Australian bush.
0: But, Doc, where did they come from in the first place?
2: We can only conclude they came from Earth, Lemmy, as Whittaker did. That having been brought here and made to think they are still back on Earth, they carry on exactly the life that they were leading before they left Earth.
0: And when did they leave it?
2: Goodness knows. Probably years ago, before you and I were born, as Whittaker did.
1: Yes, Doc, but who brought them up here? And what for? Why go to all the trouble of conditioning them, merely so they can then induce them to believe they're back on Earth anyway? What's the point?
2: We may never know the answer to that one, Jet. Fact is, up to now, they've had to go down to Earth to pick up their victims. But we have come to them. And now we're here, they intend to keep us.
0: And never let us go back?
2: Probably.
0: Oh, blimey.
2: They already have Dobson and Harding, and now, apparently, they have Mitch.
0: And we're the next on the list. That's why this so-called flying doctor's come. The next thing we know, he'll be hypnotizing us, and that will be our lot.
2: No, Lemmy, I don't think so.
0: How do you mean?
2: No, he's just as bewildered about us as that farmer is. I honestly think he believes himself to be down on Earth, and that, to him, we are the peculiar ones.
0: Well, he's going to have a hard job figuring out how we got here. Mitch, too, for that matter.
1: Well, you'll probably conclude that Mitch is a dingo hunter or a gold seeker who lost his memory, but what do you make of us? I don't know.
2: It's my guess he'll report it to somebody.
1: Well, who?
2: Well, I'd give a lot to know, Jet. He'll probably be under the impression that he's reporting our case to the police or some other authority.
1: But it'll be only an impression, you mean. In actual fact, he'll be reporting to the people who conditioned Mitch and are probably going to try to condition us.
2: That's right.
0: And then?
1: Well, that remains to be seen.
0: They might come and get us.
1: Oh, they might, Lemmy. But I'm hoping by the time they get around to it, we'll have figured out some way to get away from here and back to those trucks.
0: You've got to hope.
2: We must get you back, Jet. I don't know how much oxygen is escaping from your suit, but it must be considerable. Unless we get back to the truck soon, your chances of survival are going to be very slim.

0: can't seal it any tighter, Jet. The only hope is to get you back to the trucks.
1: Yes, Jet. God or no gods, we've got to get you out of here.
2: If only we knew what they intended to do with us, we might work out some plan of escape.
1: Well, why wait? Let's get to work now.
0: Hey, Lemmy, where are you going?
1: Only to the door. Oh, he's still there. He was so quiet, I thought maybe he might have got fed up and scarpered. Hey, you! Hey, I'm talking to you!
3: Orders are that you stay in that room. You are not to leave it until told.
1: Hey, Jet, Doc.
0: What is it?
1: That god out there, it's Dobson. One of the crew of number two.
2: Dobson?
1: If it ain't, then I'm a Martian.
0: Are you sure, Lemmy?
1: I tell you, Doc, I'd know that figure anywhere, the way he stands, the way he holds himself.
2: If it is him, he might answer to his name.
1: Oh, we're supposing he remembers he ever had a name.
2: Dobson? Dobson, do you hear me? This is Jet. Jet Morgan of the Discovery, captain of the Mars fleet. Don't you know me?
3: Return to the room and close the door.
1: Oh. Maybe I was wrong. That might look like Dobson, but it don't sound like him.
2: Well, McLean didn't sound like himself either. In fact, he sounded very much as Dobson does now.
1: Yeah.
2: That same dull, expressionless voice, just like Whittaker had.
3: Orders are that you do not leave that room. Return to it immediately.
0: If you ask me, Jet, he's in much the same condition as McLean was. In a deep, hypnotic sleep. Not even in control of his own actions.
1: And he doesn't want us to be in control of ours either, by the sound of things.
3: Go back into that room and close the door.
2: Dobson, don't you understand? I'm Jet. This is Doc, and this is Lemmy.
3: Unless you return at once, I shall raise the alarm.
0: Close the door, Jet. This isn't getting us anywhere.
2: Well, if that is Dobson, he seems incapable of understanding what I'm talking about. The only things he seems to be conscious of are the last orders he was given by that flying doctor.
1: Here, Doc. Hmm? You managed to get some sort of control over McLean. Couldn't you do the same with him out there?
0: I might, Lemmy, if I had him in the ship or even in the living quarters of the caravan.
2: Why is it that Dobson is like McLean, and yet Mitch and that farmer and his wife appear to behave like normal people?
1: Say, now, listen, wait a minute.
2: Yes, Lemmy?
1: If Doc and me rush out of this door and down the passage, I think we could overpower Dobson, and then while we hold him down, you could make a run for it.
0: Maybe, Lemmy, but Dobson's bound to start yelling for help, or at least to give the alarm that we're trying to break out.
1: Well, what does that matter? So long as Jet gets back to the trucks. And if he doesn't get there soon, he's never going to make it.
0: Yeah, it might be worth the risk.
2: No, Doc, no. The others are bound to come running in.
1: But you'd be well on your way by then, and that's the important thing. Once you're away, Doc and I would have a better chance of making a break later.
0: Yes, Jet. It's stupid for you to remain here while there's the slightest chance of your making an escape. Suppose they decide to keep us here all night and all tomorrow as well. Our suit cylinders carry only 2 days' supply of oxygen, and you must have used at least half of yours in the last 2 or 3 hours.
2: Yeah, but how can you expect me to go running off to safety and leave you and Lemmy here to face the music alone?
1: Because with both our suits still intact, we've got a much better chance of survival than you have. If you stay here, you've got no chance at all.
0: Come on, Jet. Let's give it a try at least. Now, what do we do, Lemmy?
1: I'll tell you. We fling open a door, run down a passage, and jump on him before he realizes what's happening.
0: Uh-huh.
1: You could bet your life that as soon as the other bloke, guard in the window, hears all the commotion, he'll come running over here to see what it's all about. Then Jet hops out the window, makes his way over the sand dunes to the trucks, and bumps your uncle.
2: All right. And if I make it, I'll call up Frank and get him to head this way
1: with
2: all of them.
1: Never mind what you intend to do when you get there, mate. Get there first.
2: All right, Lemmy, all right.
1: All right, that's settled then. Now get over to the window and watch the other guard, who I'll lay 10 to 1 is holding.
2: More than likely.
0: Okay, let's go. We'll open the door wide, Lemmy, but keep close to the wall and out of sight.
1: Right.
0: With any luck, Dobson will be coming walking down the passage to see what's going on.
1: I gotcha.
0: As soon as he gets close enough, I'll signal.
1: Right.
0: Then you go for his legs. If he doesn't begin to yell, then you yell for him.
1: Good idea.
0: Make all the row you can.
1: Okay, Doc. Now you're all set, Jet.
2: Yeah, Lemmy.
1: And let's open the door for a start.
0: No, I'll do that, Lemmy. You get up against the wall and I'll...
1: Oh.
4: All right, gentlemen. On your feet. You're coming with us.
1: Let's put play to that little idea, isn't it?
4: Come along. We're taking off almost immediately.
1: Where to?
4: Our orders are to take you with us. And orders must be obeyed without
1: question
4: at
1: all
4: times.
1: Blimey, he's at it now.
0: Where's Mitchell? What have you done with him?
4: He's already on his way out to the plane.
1: Plane? That thing out there is the funniest plane I've ever seen.
4: Now, come along. We have no desire to harm you, but if you're troublesome, remember that Mr. Bowdy is walking just behind you and that he's carrying his gun. Isn't that so, Mr. Bowdy?
5: Yes, Doc.
4: Now, away you go. My two attendants will walk either side of you, and Mr. Bowdy and I will walk behind you, as far as the plane anyway. Now, get going!

0: Now, head towards the plane and climb aboard.
1: The plane, he calls it. All my life I should meet such people.
0: Get going. Don't talk so much.
2: Lemmy, Jet.
3: Yeah?
2: Jet, this is the chance for you to make a break.
1: With two zombies on each side of us and that sheep farmer and his rifle directly behind us, what are you talking
2: about? Keep your voice down, Lemmy.
1: Yes, Jet.
2: Listen, you two, we haven't much time. In a minute, the house will be directly between us and the trucks. As soon as we get halfway to that speed.
0: Keep going. What are you stopping for?
1: I feel all weak. I think I'm going to faint.
0: Faint, is it?
1: I feel all dizzy.
0: Now go on. The others are leaving us behind.
1: I can't. I tell you, I can't walk another step. I must sit down and... Oh!
4: He's fallen down. He must have fainted.
2: Okay, Doc. This is it. You ready?
3: Yeah, Jet. Well, what's happening? What's the matter with Lemmy?
0: Keep walking towards the plane.
5: Lemmy, are you ill?
0: Do you hear me? I said keep going.
5: Not before we know what's wrong with Lemmy.
0: John, give me that rifle.
4: Hey.
5: Oh, no, you don't.
0: Hey, what are you doing?
3: Run for it. Run for it, Jet. Go on.
5: Okay, Doc. Here I go.
0: Hey, come back here. Come back.
1: Not so fast, mister. I ain't so ill as I look.
0: Why, you?
3: Hold him, Lemmy. Hold him down.
1: I'm doing my best, Doc.
0: Stop him, John. Stop him. Shoot if you have to.
6: I certainly will. Oh.
1: That's it, Doc. Boy, give it to him.
5: That's so good. Cook his way back. Over the fence and through the sheep. Out of my way. Go on. Thank goodness they don't attack me. Now, over the sand dune. Down the other side.
3: Hello, Jet. Can you hear me?
5: Yes, Doc. I'm just clear of those peculiar sheep. If you can hold out a bit longer, I'll make it.
3: Yeah, go on, Jet. Oh.
5: What is it, Doc?
3: The farmer. He slipped from my grasp. He's picked up the rifle and he's heading after you.
5: Oh, he'd have to be a pretty good shot to hit me now. I've got a flying start.
3: All right, Lemmy. That's it. The fight's over.
1: Yes, Doc. Well, Mike, you can get up. And there's no use going on at me like that. Yes. We'll go to the plane, as you call it. No. We won't give you no more trouble.
5: Lemmy, what's he saying? All I can hear is you and Doc.
1: Don't you worry, Jet, boy. We'll look after ourselves.
3: Good luck, Jet. Hope you make it.
5: Yeah, but what about you, Doc? And Lemmy, what am I...
1: Hey, what was that?
5: The farmer. He's shooting at me.
1: Oh, blimey.
5: But from a long distance. In a minute, I'll be over the dune, out of his sight. There. I'm descending the other side now.
3: Are the trucks still there, Jet?
5: Yes, Doc.
1: Then go on, boy.
5: Alongside the trucks now. And opening the door. The farmer's on top of the dune. He's shooting at me again.
1: Then get inside, Jet. And quick.
5: Don't you worry. I'm already in. Closing the door again. I made it, Lemmy. Did you hear, Doc? I made it.
3: Good for you, Jet.
5: How about you?
3: We're walking towards the sphere again. In fact, we're almost up to its door.
5: Well, I'm in the driving cabin now, removing my helmet.
7: There. Now, how far are you from the ship now?
3: Almost up to it, Jet.
7: Try and stall them. I'm going to drive over there.
1: Then you'd better hurry up, mate. They're just pushing us through the doors now.
7: I'm just mounting the dune. I'll be off on the ridge in just a few seconds. Lemmy, did you hear me? Lemmy, answer me. I'm at the top now and I can see the ship. And... Good grief. It's taking off.

0: Dobson and Harding once more on either side of us, and the so-called flying doctor backed up by the sheep farmer and his rifle behind us. There was no longer any opportunity for Lemmy and I to escape. But at least Jet, with his punctured helmet, had reached the safety of the caravan, and for the time being, at any rate, his life was saved. Meanwhile, Lemmy and I had no choice but to enter the large sphere as ordered by the flying doctor. Although the craft was spherical in shape outside, it was cylindrically shaped inside, with circular walls and flat roof and ceiling. Joining the center of the floor and ceiling was a large pillar, about 4 feet in diameter. Once the entrance to the ship had been sealed, Dobson and Harding seated themselves at the control table and began to manipulate various levers. Almost immediately, a deep, almost musical vibration started up beneath our feet, and we felt the ship take off. A few moments later, the doctor came over to where Lemmy and I were standing near the pillar in the center of the cabin.
1: Dobson, open the door to the upper cabin, will you? Now, Dr. Matthews, if you'll kindly climb up the ladder, I think you'll find the upper cabin much more to your liking. And you, Mr. Barnett.
2: What, me? Go up there.
1: That's what I said, didn't I?
2: But what about Mitch? He's one of us. Where's he going?
1: He's stopping down here with me.
2: Oh, he is he? Well, I expect you'll have something to say about that.
3: About what?
2: Mitch, this bloke is trying to separate us, to get Doc and me to go to another part of the ship while he keeps you down here.
3: What's wrong with that? Do you think I want to travel in the upper cabin alone with a couple of crazy loons like you?
2: Mitch, boy, I'm Lemmy. This is Doc, your old crewmates of the Discovery, of Luna.
3: I never clapped eyes on either of you before.
2: You never... Now, listen, Mitch. Doc, Jet, and me risked our lives trying to find you.
3: I tell you, I don't know what you're talking about.
2: Doc, you talk to him.
4: There's no point, Lemmy. You'd better go up, as the doctor here says.
2: Very well, if you say so.
1: When you get up, you can take your helmets off. There's enough oxygen up there for unconditioned personnel like yourselves to breathe.
4: Unconditioned?
1: And hurry up. I have to close this door before I can open the other. That's it. Thank you.
0: Take your helmet off, Lemmy. He was right. We can breathe. That flying doctor down below knows more about us than he cares to admit. Hey, Lemmy, your helmet. Take it off. Go on.
2: Yes, Doc.
0: And there's no need to make a thing of it. The atmosphere is okay, I tell you. I've been breathing it for the last 5 minutes.
5: Oh. Well, what is going on, Doc? What are those Martians trying to do to us? Send us crackers? And are they Martians, Doc? And are we still on Mars? I'm so confused, I just don't know where I am anymore.
0: Lemmy, come over here. Look out of this porthole. There. Look at that landscape. At the pink desert down there. Did you ever see anything like that down on Earth?
5: No, Doc.
0: Of course you didn't, because we're not on Earth. This is Mars, all right.
5: But that farmer and his wife, they seemed to think they were back on Earth. And so did Mitch. Oh, why, Doc? What does it all mean?
0: Somehow, something, someone has been traveling between here and Earth and picking up human beings from all parts of its surface and bringing them here.
3: Yeah.
0: And on the way back, they've been conditioned, so that it's not only possible for them to live in the Martian atmosphere, but for them to believe they're still living normal lives back on Earth.
5: I see what you mean.
0: There are even animals here for them to raise. Oh, they're not sheep, but they think they are. They even think another type of Martian animal is a dog.
5: And what about that flying doctor down below? What is he? He seems to know what's going on all right. Why else would he put us in this special oxygenized chamber? Hey, and why does this ship carry a special oxygenized chamber suitable for Earthmen like ourselves to live in?
0: Well, that's a point.
5: Yeah. Do you think this is one of the Martian ships that goes to Earth to pick up victims?
0: Oh, I doubt it, Lemmy. It hardly seems big enough for that. Well, unless it were carried in a bigger ship which waited above the Earth while this one and others like it made the descent down to the surface.
5: Hey, Doc, look down there.
0: What?
5: We seem to have left the desert behind. We're flying over greeny-brown country now.
0: Yes. We've been traveling in a northwesterly direction. So this must be the Mare Erythraeum.
5: The what?
0: The dark region south of the Argea Desert.
5: Ah. Hey, look, there are buildings down there.
0: What?
5: Yes, Doc, like a couple of square boxes.
0: Yes, Lemmy, and there's another one over there, and another. And the ground, it's cultivated.
5: Cultivated?
0: Yes. And those box-like buildings must be the homes of the people who look after it.
5: Earthmen, you mean? brought here from Earth and put to work as farmers.
0: If there are thousands of Earthmen and women up here, as I think they are, then they have to have food. Somebody has to grow food for them and probably for their masters, too.
5: Yeah. Oh, they seem to have things pretty well organized up here, don't they? Hey, look. There's another canal down there, directly below us.
0: Yes. We seem to be following its course.
5: Where does it lead to? And when they get us there, what do you think they'll do to us?
0: I can't imagine.
5: Well, they'll never make a farmer out of me. I know that.
0: I don't doubt it, Lemmy.
5: Doc, why haven't they conditioned us? Like they have Mitch.
0: Well, they did try to condition you, Lemmy, twice.
5: Yeah. But why not you?
0: Well, maybe because I'm not a good subject. At the medical college, even the director of the Department of Hypnotic Medicine failed to put me to sleep. I just didn't react.
5: Go on.
0: Yeah.
5: Hey, what would happen if you were back on Earth and you had to have an operation then?
0: Well, they'd have to use anesthetics.
5: I've heard of people like that, Doc, but I didn't realize you were one.
0: Well, yes, I am. And that's probably why, of all of us, I'm the only one that's not been affected by orange lights or sleep-inducing sounds.
5: Then from now on, I'll stick close to you. And then if I start hearing that weird noise, you can help me. Hey, Doc, listen.
0: Huh?
5: Am I imagining things, or do I hear it now?
0: Yes, Lemmy, you do. And so do I.
5: Oh, blimey, Doc. They're at it again.
0: Now, Lemmy, keep calm. Tell yourself that whatever happens, you will not go to sleep.
5: Yes, Doc. Whatever happens, I will not go to sleep. Whatever happens, I will not go to sleep.
6: Whatever happens, I will... Oh, God.
0: Lemmy, walk up and down. Stay on your feet and keep moving.
6: Yes, Doc.
5: What are you doing?
0: To keep you awake, Lemmy. Now, don't go to sleep.
6: It's all right for you, Doc. It doesn't seem to affect you.
0: And I'm going to see that it doesn't affect you either. Now, come on, start walking. Come on, Lemmy. It can't go on forever. You'll beat it if you try.
6: No, Doc, I can't. I've got to go to sleep.
0: No, Lemmy, no. Do you hear me? No. Get up. Come on.
6: Oh, Doc, have a heart
0: attack. That's more like it. Now, start walking again.
6: But I get giddy walking around and round this
0: Come
6: place.
0: Come on. Feeling better?
5: Yes, Doc. I think so. That noise seems to be going here. It's dying away.
0: Well, keep moving just the same.
5: Yes, Doc. And I don't feel half so tired now.
0: Good. I think you'll beat it, Lemmy. It didn't work this time, did it?
5: No, Doc. It had no effect on me at all.
0: Well, I wouldn't go that far.
5: I'm immune, like you. Doc, now what did I tell you? All you need is willpower.
0: Calm down, Lemmy.
5: I'll show him.
0: Lemmy.
5: Try and make a Whittaker out of me, would they?
0: Lemmy.
5: Yes, Doc?
0: I think we're going to land. I'm sure we are. Come on over to the window. There. Now, what did I tell you?
5: Crikey, Doc. The Eye of Mars.
0: Huh?
5: The place where lots of the canals meet at one point. Like the spokes of a wheel. But when we looked at it through the televiewer a couple of weeks before we got here, it looked just like an eye.
0: It's the Lacus Solis, Lemmy. The Lake of the Sun.
5: Why are they bringing us here?
0: How should I know? Hey, wait a minute. Look down there on that oasis. The green patch. Another city. But a huge one. Much bigger than the one you got lost in. And there's no doubt about it, Lemmy. This is where we're landing.
5: And what happens to us now? And what about Jet? Stuck back there by that farmhouse with only a Whittaker McLean for company?
0: I don't know, Lemmy. We can only wait and see.

0: In episode 17 of Journey into Space, you heard Andrew Foles as Jet Morgan, David Kossoff as Lemmy, Guy Kingsley-Pointer as Doc, Bruce Beebe as Mitch, and with David Jacobs and John Casaubon. The orchestra was conducted by Van Phillips, who also composed the music. Journey into Space is written by Charles Chilton and produced by him in the London studios of the BBC.
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1: What about that?
2: No. It's quite nice, though.
1: Is it? 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I'll have 2 ounces, please.
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although it was only a few hours away by boat. Señor Cortés had never once been to Morocco. His position as a government official had not required him to travel there in the past, and it had not seemed an appropriate place to take his wife and two sons on holiday. It was dirty and unsafe, he had heard, a country full of barbarians and disease. Now, though, Morocco was attracting more travellers, partly because of the treasures to be found among its many bazaars and souks. So, in June of 1965, Señor Cortés, along with his colleague and close friend Franco, was sent there to discuss Spain's involvement in the growing tourism trade. As they approached the port of Tangier, the sun falling behind the dry African hills and the soft colours of the small houses welcoming them ashore, he was surprised by how beautiful the country appeared in comparison with the ugly mental image it had. He felt a sense of peace among the mayhem that greeted them as they disembarked from the boat, and, unlike Franco, was not offended by the tall, dark peasants who swarmed around them, holding out cigarettes and tea, small figurines and jewellery to sell. Nor was he bothered by the brightly dressed children who, running as fast as they could in a trail of chalky dust, chased their taxi as it took them away from the madness of the port into the even more chaotic streets. On their way to the hotel, they passed through the heart of the busy Medina, where there was the sense of a baking hot day finally cooling down, allowing people to emerge from the shade, and the evening traffic of cars and donkeys, bicycles and shoppers that fill the roads force their car to a halt. Señor Cortés peered out of the window and welcomed the short delay. It gave him the chance to take in the unfamiliar sights, the charismatic faces, the skinny cats that crawled out to feast on the remains of the day, the shabby stalls selling stacks of painted pots, pipes, leather and silver, and mats of all shapes and patterns displayed on walls or laid out on the rutted pavements. By the time they finally reached the Hotel Continental, unpacked, washed and changed their clothes, the sun had set and night had arrived with a gleaming moon. The two men dined on the empty, candle-lit terrace which overlooked the harbour where small fishing boats rocked gently on the waves, their bright lights doubled in the water's reflection, creating the impression of a tiny city in the sea. "What a civilized place it seems," Señor Cortés remarked as he tasted the spicy pepper and date couscous, the candles on their table barely flickering in the still night air. Franco, who had visited Tangier before, pointed out to his friend, "But you wait until the morning, until you see the rotten animals at the market, the toothless wenches and thieving children, then you might change your mind." How magical the first night seemed to Señor Cortés when he was woken at an unknown hour by the enchanting muezzin call, the curtains swaying with the night's breeze, and the moonlight pouring into his room. He couldn't remember when he last felt such contentment, when he was last able to imagine, without the usual accompaniment of guilt and pain, her soft, young face. The years had passed slowly since he last saw Isabella, the girl who never aged in his thoughts, but whose beauty had only become more detailed. Her teasing eyes and full lips, each freckle on her pale skin, and now, as he lay blissfully delirious in the night's heat, a calmness washed over him, taking away the heaviness in his heart and replacing it with a soothing lullaby of memories. It was as if she was present in the room, as though each thing stirred by the breeze was part of her. A lock of hair, a hand reaching out to his bed and beckoning him to follow her down to the dark river Guadalquivir. He was only 19 then. He couldn't resist her sweet smell, her beautiful laugh as she drew him into the long reeds where they made love. He could have saved her. If only he'd been braver, stood up to his mother when she told him to keep quiet. God would never forgive him if he admitted that it was he who had got her pregnant, she said. They would never be welcome in church again. He had searched for years but never found out where Isabella's family took her to escape the cruel names that were whispered in the streets by the town vultures who picked apart her dignity and spirit. But she never went away. Even after he married Rosa, the girl his parents had always approved of, and whom he had grown to love over the years, Isabella was still there, visiting him in his dreams, teasing him with her smile, tempting him with her laugh, pressing down so heavily on his heart that he could hardly breathe. The Hotel Continental was unique, thought Señor Cortés the following day as they had breakfast in the large dining room, the high mosaic ceilings and cool marble walls shading them from the hazy morning sunshine.
The building's bright, white exterior, splashed with lines of palm trees and red bougainvilleas, gave no clue to its old, dark interior. Here, the spirit of many a past traveller seemed to live on in the obscure paintings that hung lopsidedly on ivy-patterned walls, in the dusty books squeezed onto small shelves or lying in heaps around the reception desk, in the worn banisters sprouting from the cracked marble stairs which spiraled up to the shady bedrooms. Señor Cortés looked across the table at Franco, who sat quietly reading his paper, and was tempted to ask him if he'd also experienced such a pleasant night's sleep. He wanted to tell him about the vision of the young girl from his past who appeared in his room swimming in the moonlight. However, nobody, not even his closest friend, knew about Isabella, and he certainly didn't want to mention her now. It was when they were about to leave for the day's business that Señor Cortés first noticed the young waiter. He arrived at their table with a tray of fresh coffee, said his name was Omar, and then, with a certain seriousness, pointed up to the sky, where he claimed tonight there would be a full moon, using two fingers to draw a large circle in the air. "We must go," Franco announced crabbily, cutting the boy short. The day passed wearily, and after hours of meetings in an old renovated palace in the Reef Mountains, Señor Cortés was glad to arrive back at the hotel, where the fresh face of the young waiter seemed a million miles away from the stuffy old ones he'd been obliged to look at all day. "We would like some tea, please," Señor Cortés asked. The boy ran to the kitchen with the orders. He soon returned with a silver tray carrying two glasses of muddy green liquid